0: No, you won't inform on it to the police.
1: Yeah, well, you figure this part's too smart to call the kettle black.
0: That's one way of putting it. Come to the circus tomorrow night, Harry. I'll show you where my savings are hidden. Mm.
1: And Therese?
0: Therese? I will think of something. Better her heart should break a little now than learn the truth about me and then...
1: I'll meet you tomorrow night, too. I didn't like the way things were going. Not that Harry Lyon is averse to learning the exact location of the man's fortune, but this particular collection of moolahs seemed to have apparently too many strings attached to it. However, I decided to let tomorrow take care of itself. I was deep in the arms of Morpheus when... Oh. Yeah. Yes. What the devil do you mean, waking a man up in the middle of the night?
2: Mr. Lyman. Mr. Harry Lyman.
1: Who's calling?
2: This is Signor Borgia, Questore of Taormina, Department of Public Safety.
1: The police?
2: And it is not midnight, Mr. Lyman. 9 o'clock in the morning.
1: Well, that's a matter of opinion, but sir.
2: You will do me the great favor of coming to my office within the hour.
1: I'll do nothing of the sort, Borgia, as I told you.
2: You will come, or you will have been come for. You are already under surveillance.
1: Well, I'll do you the great favor, Questore Borgia.
2: Your generosity is exceeded only by your wisdom, Signor. Within the hour.
1: I never argue with a policeman on the telephone, beyond a certain point. When he bears the name of Borgia. Well, then, Taormina, do what the Taormaniacs do, I suppose. I visited the Questore. I found him a small, alert man, all spit and polish. He eyed me like a hungry robin views a fat worm.
3: Sit down. Sit down, Signor Lyon. You are a friend of Antonio Vegas?
1: Oh, many friends, I should think.
3: Too many. At one time, this Vegas was in your profession. A confident man.
1: Tony's a good clown.
3: And a smart one. His buffoon makeup hides more than the proverbial broken heart, doesn't it?
1: Does it?
3: Vegas had the smuggling ring, emeralds. Are you trying to tell me you know nothing about the traffic?
1: I've never dabbled in emeralds, Borgia, old man. They're too hot for my blood.
3: You refuse to admit that you are in partnership with Vegas?
1: If what you've said is true, well, I wish I was.
3: Do not try to warn me, your friend. He will never leave Taormina.
1: One of the worst places to live.
3: Good morning, Signor Lyon.
1: Good morning. You mean I can go now?
3: It does.
1: Am I still under surveillance?
3: Yes. Why?
1: Well, my holiday mood, that's all. Hope your bloodhounds are broad-minded. Good morning.

0: How is it that I always get into these things? Here I was about to do Tony a favor. No profit in it for me. Went to his dressing room that night and he showed me his fortune. All tucked away under a false bottom of his costume trunk. And all in American bills of high denomination. It's a pity to see him lying there just doing nothing.
1: Now that you know where the money is hidden, I'll replace the bottom.
0: Well, old boy, I still say I'm not in this. It's not my kind of caper. Send the nest egg to the relatives in Naples.
1: I don't trust them. You know how it is with good people. Yeah. Sudden wealth may change their natures completely. Whereas you...
0: Say no more, man.
1: And here is something else for you to see. Hidden in this bladder I use for one of my props.
0: It cuts. Some of them are as big as robin's eggs.
1: I deal in nothing but the finest merchandise.
0: Well, that's a defense.
1: Nazzetti.
0: Well, the best.
1: I find him to be the best.
0: Tony, you're one of the few men I've ever underestimated.
1: Who would suspect the clown?
0: Yes, but I must warn you, Tony, that there are some...
2: You say Mr. Vegas is in this tent?
1: Si, senorita. Yes,
0: yeah, she must have followed me here.
1: Quick, help me hide these.
0: Yeah.
2: I have found you.
1: Yes, Therese, you have found me. And now you know what your father really is.
0: He's the best...
2: A clown. I think it is too wonderful. Oh, Papa, did you think I would look down on you because you were a clown in a circus? It is much finer than a traveling salesman. You are angry because I found you out.
0: Well, I should have.
1: What can I do, Harry?
0: I guess give her a pass to the show. I'll take charge of it.
2: Oh, thank you. Thank you. What can I do to...
3: Am I...
4: Lola.
0: There were no introductions. I took Therese out of it. Before we left, I caught Nola's eyes on the emeralds. They narrowed like a cat's. Around gems as well as men. And that bothered me. The climate of Salamine had suddenly become very unhealthy. We would quit the place that night if Borgia's bloodhounds hadn't been guarding every point of exit.
2: Why is Papa going into that animal cage, Mr. Light?
0: Oh, it's nothing. He's pretending to use a cat training, you know, like Nola. See how brave he is.
2: Oh, how funny he is.
0: Yeah.
2: How wonderful is my Papa.
0: Oh, he's great. Tony's funniest routine began. He's giving the greatest performance of all of life because he's brought it to the audience. The puma cage was squealed up to the main cage and the door opened. Out came the puma. But no costume found this way. A very large, very live, and very vicious cat sprang into Tony's cage. It stood there a moment, lashing its tail and blinking in the lights. In that moment, before it sprang at my old friend, I saw Nola's face watching from the tent entrance. Her eyes wide, her lips drawn back in an animal smile. Her hands stretched before her like claws, about to attack.

0: over very quickly. Once I was glad to see the police. Fuelman was shot and killed. Nola was apprehended. What was left of Antonio Vegas was taken to the hospital tent. As I said, he found a way out of Charmian. Hard way.
1: It was no accident. Like the scar on your cheek. She did it. She did it.
2: I did nothing. It was an accident. Somebody switched the cages.
3: What do you mean?
0: Well, Professor Borgia, I think I can prove differently. It was
3: you, Signora.
0: Not at all.
2: He lies?
0: Antonio Vegas is my friend, Signora. I understand that word, friend. Why should I lie? I saw you switch the cages deliberately.
2: No, no, I did not. I did not.
0: And I know why you did. Because of jealousy.
2: Jealous? Of that clown?
1: Stop it! Stop it! You cannot laugh at my father!
4: Thank you. Thank you, Harry.

0: And now, Harry Lawrence.
1: I think somebody before me once pointed out that women are very curious creatures. You take Lola, for instance. Lola was quite prepared to murder the man she loved, just out of a fit of jealousy. Some women, of course, indulge in a more refined and less dangerous form of vengeance. They arrange matters for the men they love so that life just seems like death. I sometimes wonder what life would be like without women. So quiet and peaceful. So very, very dull.

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14: 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And Tabby? 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
15: Ladies and gentlemen, the story you are about to hear is true. Only the names have been changed to protect the innocent.
16: Fatima Cigarettes, best of long cigarettes, brings you Dragnet.
15: You're a detective sergeant. You're assigned to robbery detail. $8,000 worth of Chinese jade has been stolen. The criminal is vicious. His weapon, a handful of buckshot in a handkerchief. Your job, get him.
17: If you want a long cigarette, smoke the best of long cigarettes. Smoke Fatima. Fatima is the long cigarette which contains the finest Turkish and domestic tobaccos superbly blended to make Fatima extra mild. And that's why Fatima has a much different, much better flavor and aroma than any other long cigarette. That's why Fatima is doubling and redoubling its smokers. So, if you want a long cigarette, smoke the best of all long cigarettes. Smoke Fatima.
16: Dragnet, the documented drama of an actual crime. For the next 30 minutes, in cooperation with the Los Angeles Police Department, you will travel step by step on the side of the law through an actual case from official police files. From beginning to end, from crime to punishment, Dragnet is the story of your police force in action.
18: It was Monday, December 1st. It was foggy in Los Angeles. We were working the day watch out of robbery detail. My partner's Ben Romero. The boss is Ed Backstrand, Chief of Detectives. My name's Friday. It was 7:15 p.m. when we got to the police academy, the banquet room.
19: Where do we sit, Joe?
18: Well, Lee Jones is holding a couple seats for us someplace. You see him?
19: Oh, yeah. There he is up there.
18: Well, look at him. Everybody's here.
19: Yeah, it ought to be.
20: Hi, fellas. A couple of ringside seats.
18: Thanks, Lee.
20: Did you get it?
18: Yeah. Right here.
0: Mind if I take a look at it?
18: No, go ahead.
0: How come you didn't get it wrapped as a gift?
18: No time.
0: A gift box would have been nice. No cotton even? Beautiful watch. Radium dial?
18: Yeah.
0: Universal Geneva, a fine movement. He'll like it.
18: Look on the back.
0: Let's see. For Chief Ed Backstrand, a good cop, detective bureau. Not very good engraving.
18: No time. I didn't think the old man really meant it.
0: 26 years. You get tired after 26 years.
18: You've been at it 25, Lee. Oh,
0: don't look at me like that. I got a book to finish. 23 chapters.
18: How many chapters you got, Fanny?
0: Two.
18: How long you been writing it?
0: 2 years.
18: Well, at that rate, we'll be stuck with you for another 21 years.
0: If you're lucky. Excuse me, fellas. Got to make a speech.
18: Hi, Lee.
5: To get the proceedings underway here, before we introduce the man of the hour, I'd like to pass along a little story you might get a kick out of. I was driving down from Utah last year, stopped off at a hotel in Elko, Nevada. When I went up to register for my room, there was an Indian ahead of me. The clerk asked this Indian fella to sign his name, and the clerk handed him a pen. The Indian made an X on the book. The clerk looked at him for a minute and said, "Say, aren't you Chief Deerskin? Haven't I seen you in the movies?" The Indian nodded his head and looked a little upset.
21: "Oh," he said. "Oh, he make a lot of movies in Hollywood."
5: The clerk smiled and said, "A lot of people in Elko here like to get your autograph, Chief." Then the Indian grabbed the pen up again and he said,
21: "Me no like a autograph hunters. Me no want to be bothered." Then he drew a circle around the X he made. The clerk said, "Why you do that, Chief?" The Indian said, "Me no use him right name."
18: Oh, hey, Jim. Yeah, there's Rogers over. He's motioning to where? Oh, yeah, excuse me about that.
5: Chief who's retiring tonight. He's been using his right name for 26 years, and he's proud of it. And we're proud to have been associated.
18: You want me, Rogers?
22: A phone for you, Joe. You can take it on the extension outside.
18: Thanks, Pete.
5: After 26 years of service, he's retiring from the Los Angeles Police Department. We're going to miss it. Gentlemen, a fine officer, Chief Ed Backstrand.
18: Where's the phone?
22: Right over here.
18: Thanks. Friday.
23: Joe, this is Gonzalez.
18: Yeah, Jess.
23: Sorry to bother you, but Power said I should call you.
18: Yeah?
23: I need some leg work.
18: Something big?
23: Pretty big, yeah. Too many loose ends. Penny and I can't pull them all in.
18: When do you want us?
23: As soon as you can get down here.
18: That important, huh?
23: A man may die, Joe.
18: Hi, Jess. Got here as soon as we could.
24: Sorry to pull you away. Hello, Romero.
18: Gonzalez, what's up?
24: Come on in here.
18: All right.
24: Here's a report. Not complete yet.
18: Mm-hmm.
24: Chinese fella. Name's George Kwan. He's a jeweler, gem cutter.
18: Yeah.
24: Jade expert. Knows as much about jade as anybody on the coast.
18: Uh-huh. Says it happened at 5:30 today on Alvarado near the park.
24: They weren't kidding, were they? They almost killed him.
18: Yeah. Any idea what the weapon was, Jess?
24: I'm not sure. Looks like some sort of blackjack, something homemade.
18: Yeah.
24: When they picked up Kwan, they found several buckshot pellets lying around and a man's handkerchief. Ray Pinker has the stuff over in the crime lab now.
18: Where's Kwan? Have you talked to him?
24: Got in a couple of questions down at Georgia Street while the doc was giving him sedatives. Little guy's a mess, Joe.
18: It's gonna be all right.
24: 50-50 chance when I called you out of the academy.
18: Well, why did they beat him? Do you resist?
24: I don't have it all yet, but from what he said, he was jumped from behind, didn't have a chance to fight. Whoever it was kept beating him long after he was unconscious.
18: Well, what'd they take him for? A
24: couple of pieces of jade. Large ones. Very rare.
18: Mm-hmm. You got anything else?
24: Yeah, we got a star witness, just one.
18: Did you talk to him yet?
24: Just did, for an hour and a half. You want a crack at it?
18: Are you having trouble with him?
24: Yeah, a little. All right, Pena. Send him in again.
25: Yes, sir. You want to talk some more?
24: 6 years old, Joe.
18: His name was Norman Eugene Fisher, and he was 6 years of age last April. Like all young boys his age, his imagination ran away with him. What would be only a minor detail to an adult witness assumed tremendous proportions in Norman's young mind. He told us his story three times. Each time he elaborated a little more until what he claimed was the truth could only have been figments of a small child's imagination. Ben and I, together with Gonzalez and Pena, talked with the boy for another hour. We were getting tired, but Norman enjoyed his position as star witness.
1: Once more, Norman, please, try to remember it as it really happened.
25: It was just like I said.
2: Let me try, Jet.
1: Go ahead, Romero.
2: You did see it happen this afternoon, didn't you, Norman?
25: Yes, sir, I did.
2: Good. Now, you were on your way home from the store.
25: Oh, no, sir. I was running away from a man. He was chasing me.
2: But you just told us, Norman, that you were on your way home from the store.
25: Oh, no, sir. That was yesterday.
2: But you told us.
18: Listen, Ben. Norman, how old are you?
25: Next year, I'm going to be 21.
18: No, that's not right. 21, that's older than I am.
25: Well, when I am 21, I'm going to get a hot rod. Fastest car in the world. 10,000 miles an hour.
18: Sure you will. But how old are you now?
25: Six, but I'm going to be 21 soon.
18: I remember when I was 6 years old, Norman. A lot of things I wanted. Electric train.
25: I got one.
18: Well, it must be something you'd like to have. One thing that maybe now that you don't have, huh?
25: Will you give it to me?
18: Well, if I can. What do you want?
25: I'd like your gun.
18: Well, what do you want a gun for?
25: I want to put people in jail like you guys do.
18: Sometimes it takes more than a gun, Norman.
25: What do you mean?
18: Just because you've got a gun doesn't mean you're a cop.
25: Well, what does?
18: Just a minute, son. Here you go, Norman. A good cop uses this more than a gun.
25: Gee.
18: It's a real police badge. It's mine.
25: Official?
18: Official.
25: Can I hold it?
18: Go ahead. It's yours.
25: When I wear this, I'm a real detective.
18: Well, that's part of it. The other part is to tell us what you really saw today. Now, how about it, huh?
25: There were four men, like I said, and they all had machines.
18: Now, wait a minute, Norman. I thought you said you were a detective now.
25: I am.
18: Well, a good detective has to remember exactly what he sees, not something he makes up.
25: It's not very scary that way.
2: No, it's no use, Joe. He can't get his story straight.
25: Oh, yes, I can. I'm a detective now, and I know what happened.
18: All right, Norman, you tell us, huh?
25: I was on my way home from the store. I saw this truck stop down the street.
18: What did the truck look like?
25: I don't know. It was a funny kind of truck. Had a wood back.
18: You mean like a dump truck?
25: Kind of, but it was a small truck. Old kind of car, like he took out the back part and put wood boards like a truck.
18: You mean whoever owned the truck cut the back end out and made it look like a truck, huh?
25: Yeah, that's the way it looked. Anyway, this truck stopped by this Chinese man, and the man got out, and the man started to hit this man. And the man fell on the sidewalk, and the man kept hitting him and hitting him as hard as anything.
18: Well, what was he hitting him with?
25: With his handkerchief.
2: There he goes again.
18: No, I don't know. How about that, Jess?
1: Good tie-in.
18: Go on, Norman.
25: Well, that's all I saw.
18: No, I mean after the man hit him, what'd he do?
25: Oh, well, he grabbed a bunch of stuff from this man's pocket, and he went into the truck and he speeded away.
18: Norman, you're a good detective. I want you to think real hard now. Do you know what a license number is?
25: Yeah.
18: Good. Do you think you could remember the numbers on that truck?
25: If I knew what they were, I could. In school, we're just having numbers now. I only know up to seven, but there were two sevens in it.
18: You're getting all this, Jess?
1: Yeah, keep going.
18: Norman, you've helped us a lot. Can you remember what the man on the truck looked like?
25: He had a big head and he looked mean.
18: All right, just one more thing now. Can you remember the color of that truck?
25: It looked black, but the back part had black and white stripes.
1: I don't know how you did it, Joe.
18: Well, what do you think?
1: How about it?
2: Me too.
18: All right, Norman. Your mother's waiting outside for you. You can go home now. You're a real detective.
25: Can I wear my badge now?
18: You bet you can.
25: Okay. Say.
18: Yes, sir?
25: As soon as I arrest somebody, will you put him in jail?
18: With the help of an outdated police badge, no longer official, we had the statement of a 6-year-old boy with a healthy imagination. We had an idea he was telling us the truth, but we had no way of being certain. Since he was the only witness, we had to accept his word and hope that he was putting us on the right track. The quickest way to make sure was to see if some of the details in little Norman Fisher's story would check out. Jess Gonzalez and Manuel Pena took the job of trying to locate a homemade pickup truck with two sevens in the license number. They started by checking all the late 3.8 forms, the vehicle theft and impound reports. The next morning, Ben and I called the general hospital and talked with Dr. Sebastian. He told us that the victim, George Kwan, had improved sufficiently to allow a brief interview. It was 10:14 a.m. when we got to Ward C, General Hospital.
2: Doctor tells us you're a little better this morning, Mr. Kwan.
3: Yes, sir. I shall be all right, although it is quite painful at times.
18: We're sorry to bother you, Mr. Kwan, but we've got to have a little more information on the robbery.
3: Oh, I will tell you all I can, sir. I should like to recover the missing jade pieces. It is a great loss to me.
2: Did you get any kind of a look at the man who hit you?
3: Oh, he attacked me from behind, knocked me to the pavement. I made an attempt to get to my feet, but he struck me again and again, here at the base of my neck.
18: You didn't see him at all, then?
3: No, sir, I did not.
18: Do you have any idea who could have done this?
3: Unfortunately, no. I cannot think of anyone.
2: What was stolen from you? We know it was jade, but can you give us a more detailed description?
3: Well, sir, I lost 2 thumb rings. Very rare. Collector's items.
18: Thumb rings? How much were they worth, would you say?
3: Well, I paid $8,000 for the 2 rings.
2: I wonder if you could describe them to us.
3: Well, both rings were relics of the time when the Chinese archer drew his hunting bow with a special thumb ring.
18: Uh-huh. Any particular identifying marks on them?
3: Oh, they both have linings of fine gold to fit them to the fingers of the new owners.
2: Who were the new owners?
3: I had just purchased them yesterday before I was robbed. I was on my way to San Francisco to show them to prospective buyers.
18: Who did you buy the rings from, Mr. Kwan?
3: Mrs. Inez Curtis, a very reputable dealer. We have done business for many years.
18: I wonder if we could have her business address, huh?
3: She has her office at her home. It is 1957 Harper Annex off Sunset Boulevard in Beverly Hills.
2: How many people knew that you had the jade on you at that particular time yesterday?
3: Oh, let me see. There were only 2 other buyers present beside Mrs. Curtis. I do not recall their names. They were new to me. Mrs. Curtis would know.
18: Mr. Kwan, we know that you're tired. We have just one more question.
3: Certainly. I wonder if I might trouble you to hand me that tumbler of water with the glass straw.
18: Surely. Here you are.
3: Thank you very much.
18: You're welcome. Now, those thumb rings, Mr. Kwan, would there be any practical disposition of them other than selling them as they are?
3: Well, hardly, Sergeant. To anyone who really knows the value of jade, it would be unheard of to change them in any way.
18: I see. Well, thank you, Mr. Kwan. We'll do our best.
3: You know, Sergeant, we Chinese place a great sentimental value on our jade.
18: We'll do everything we can to recover it.
3: Thank you. May I tell you my favorite quotation on jade?
18: Yes, sir.
3: It is from the writings of Tang Jongzhuo. He wrote, "The magic powers of heaven and earth always combine to form perfect result. So the pure essences of healing water become solidified in precious jade."
18: Ben and I drove out to 1957 Harper Annex, the residence of Mrs. Inez Curtis. There was no one at home. We left one of our cars. It was 12:22 p.m. when we got back to Central Division.
2: Here's a phone message for you, Joe.
18: What's it say?
2: Call Jess Gonzalez. He's at the Wilshire Division.
18: Okay, thanks, Ben.
4: Wilshire Detectives, Dillian.
18: Hi, Harry. Gonzalez around?
4: Just a minute. Take it on 3, Jess.
6: Gonzalez.
18: Friday, Jess.
6: We got the truck and we got the driver.
18: We'll be right out.
6: Something else, Joe.
18: Yeah?
6: The kid was right. There were 2 sevens in the license.

0: Friday, Jess.
1: We got the truck and we got the driver.
0: We'll be right out.
1: Something else, Joe.
0: Yeah?
1: The kid was right. There were 2 7s in the license number.
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3: Yes, Fatima is the long cigarette which contains the finest Turkish and domestic tobaccos blended to make Fatima extra mild. Yes, extra mild.
2: So give Fatima for Christmas in the attractive golden yellow carton.
3: It's the long cigarette that has doubled and redoubled its smokers. More and more smokers every day agree Fatima is the best of all long cigarettes.
0: Wilbur Rasmussen, white male American, age 31, 5 feet 10 inches, 190 pounds, black hair, brown eyes. He was the driver of the truck. Gonzalez and Pena began by checking through all of the reports of trucks impounded during the past 24 hours. There were 23. Out of those 23, they narrowed it down to 4 possibilities. The third vehicle that they checked fitted the young witness's description of the holdup truck. We still could not be absolutely certain that the impounded truck was the one we were looking for. The same could be said of the driver, Wilbur Rasmussen. The net result of checking impound reports doesn't always result in the apprehension of a suspect, but in this case, we were lucky. The driver had been picked up for drunk driving. It was 1:30 p.m. when we checked in at the Wilshire Division.
4: Hi, Jess. Where is he?
5: You're a little late.
4: What do you mean?
5: He's gone, released on bail.
0: Who furnished the bail?
5: The woman he works for, Mrs. Inez Curtis.
0: Well, that doesn't figure, Jess, or does it?
5: Why not? How many people knew Quan had the jade?
4: Well, that's not my guess. Quan vouches for her. He's been doing business with her for years.
5: What do you think, Joe?
0: It's your show. I'm just tagging along.
5: Well, one thing's sure. Just a minute. Wilshire Detectives, Gonzalez. Yeah, Pena. He did? No, meet me back here. Friday and Romero are here. Right. The Fisher kid just identified Rasmussen's picture.
0: The identification of Wilbur Rasmussen by 6-year-old Norman Fisher was far from sufficient to take the case to court. We had to have evidence, lots of it. Rasmussen had been given a thorough shakedown, his apartment and the truck. There was no sign of the stolen jade rings. Gonzalez told us that the truck had come from the U-Drive truck rental on Figueroa Street. We checked with Mr. Crockett at U-Drive.
6: Let me have another look at that picture, boys.
0: Yeah, here you are.
6: What'd you say his name was?
5: Rasmussen. Wilbur Rasmussen.
6: You want to know if he rented a truck from Miss Wynn?
5: Yesterday. Maybe the day before.
6: No, not this fella. Never seen him.
0: Before we left U-Drive, we checked over the rental contract on the truck in question. The deposit check for the truck was signed by Mrs. Inez Curtis. The truck was checked out at 6 a.m. The rental contract, the actual release form showing to whom the vehicle had been rented, was signed by a Harry Wilson. Rasmussen's name did not appear on any of the usual rental forms. The manager of U-Drive was positive that he had not rented a truck to Rasmussen. We drove out to 1957 Harper Annex. This time we found Mrs. Inez Curtis at home.
7: I'm terribly sorry about Mr. Kwan. Does he have everything he needs in the hospital?
0: Yes, ma'am.
5: How long did you say this Harry Wilson had been working for you?
7: Oh, 6 or 8 weeks. But I'm sure you're wrong about him.
4: We're not accusing him of anything, Miss Curtis. We just won't talk to him.
7: He certainly came to me well recommended. He was a nice man.
5: When's the last time you saw him?
7: Day before yesterday. He asked for his check, said he was quitting. Told him I was sorry to see him go. I'm anxious to get that guest house finished.
0: How about Rasmussen, Miss Curtis? How long has he been with you?
7: Wilbur's been with me for about 7 months. Good worker, but he drinks too much. Feel sorry for him.
4: You've rented trucks from the U-Drive coming right along?
7: Oh, yes, from Mr. Crockett. We had to have a truck to haul our building supplies.

0: Saving an awful lot of money contracting this myself. It's a great saving.
1: Yes, ma'am. The deposit on this last rental, did you give that check to Wilson or to Rasmussen?
0: I sent both of them down to pick it up. Like I say, Wilby's been drinking rather heavily lately, and I think Harry's the better driver of the two.
2: Do you know which one of those men was driving the truck about 5:30 in the afternoon day before yesterday?
0: How would I know that, Sergeant? All I know is that I sent both of them down. I told Harry to drive.
2: Yeah, I see. Miss Curtis, were either of those men present the day you sold the jade rings to Mr. Kwan?
0: No. They have nothing to do with my gym business, whatever.
3: Did either of these men know about Mr. Kwan's purchase?
0: Well, that's possible. They knew he was here. I'm sure they saw him come in. It's entirely possible that they might have overheard something.
3: When did Mr. Kwan leave your house?
0: About 5 o'clock.
3: What time did the two men go after the truck?
0: Oh, they picked that up early in the morning.
1: Mr. Crockett down at U-Drive says that only Harry Wilson checked out the truck. Says he's never seen Rasmussen before.
0: That's entirely possible. Like I say, they might well have made other arrangements.
2: Were there any other people present when Mr. Kwan bought that jade?
0: Yes, there were. Two other buyers. They were bidding for the thumb rings, too. Mr. Kwan had the high bid, so I sold them to him.
2: What if we could have their names?
0: Certainly, I'll write them down for you.
1: Miss Curtis, do you have any idea where we might locate Harry Wilson?
0: Well, he told me he was going to Mexico. Said he had friends down there.
2: Well, thank you, Miss Curtis. You've been very helpful.
0: Are you sure there isn't anything Mr. Kwan needs?
2: Yes, ma'am. Two jade rings. Mrs. Inez Curtis gave us a detailed description of Harry Wilson. She also gave us the names and addresses of the two other buyers who were present when Mr. George Kwan made his purchase. We checked them out and found them to be equally as reputable as Mrs. Curtis. They could tell us nothing of the robbery. We went back to the office and got out an APB and a radiogram on Harry Wilson from the description given us by Mrs. Curtis. Stakeouts were maintained at Wilbur Rasmussen's apartment and at the home of Mrs. Inez Curtis. It was 4:30 p.m. when we got to the second floor of the old city jail building, the crime lab. Lee Jones had the evidence laid out for us.
4: Funny thing about the handkerchief, boys.
5: What's that, Lee?
4: The bloodstains. Old ones along with the new ones.
2: How does that figure?
4: We know how the new ones were made when the handkerchief was filled with buckshot and used on Kwan. The old ones, hard to tell.
5: How old would you say they were?
4: Well, the handkerchief has been through the laundry a few times. Stains didn't come out. Laundry marks right here.
2: I don't see them.
4: Man used peerless laundry. Infrared marking system. Let me show you.
5: Infrared lamp, please?
4: Yeah. There's your marking. Can you trace it down?
2: Who's it belong to?
4: Man used the name of Harry Wilson.
2: There was nothing to do now but wait for some word on Harry Wilson. The stakeouts continued. We requested Wilbur Rasmussen, and we talked again with Mrs. Curtis and George Kwan. It was Tuesday, December the 8th. We checked in for work at 8 a.m. Morning, Jess.
5: Hi, Joe. Where's Ben?
6: Communications. Getting the mail.
5: Any word on the new chief of detectives?
6: No, nothing.
5: What's your guess?
6: Oh, I think Thad Brown.
2: A good man.
5: Maybe. Sloan's a good man, too.
7: When you come in here?
5: Not yet. Why?
7: Maybe you'd like to take a little airplane trip.
2: What do you got?
7: Cheyenne, Wyoming. They picked up Harry Wilson.
2: 2 days later, Thursday, December the 10th, Harry Wilson was returned to the Los Angeles County Jail and booked on suspicion of robbery. We checked with Lieutenant Frank Cunningham in the Record Bureau. From Wilson's fingerprints, he ran a make on him. Harry Wilson was an alias. We found out that he had lengthy records of arrests and jail terms for robbery, burglary, and grand larceny. Mr. Crockett at U-Drive identified Wilson's picture. He was a two-time loser.
5: It's up to you, Wilson. It can go hard for you or easy.
8: I'm in a spot, huh?
2: You're in a spot. Lay it out for him, Jess.
5: It's all stacked against you, Wilson. We know you rented the truck. You knew Kwan was at Mrs. Curtis' house. Your handkerchief was found at the scene of the crime.
8: You wouldn't believe me if I said I didn't do it?
1: With that kind of evidence, how can we?
8: I didn't. I don't know if I can prove it, but I didn't.
2: If you didn't, we'll help you prove it.
8: First, you gotta believe me. You know why.
2: Yeah?
8: I've had it twice. Once more, and I'm in for life.
2: All right, you got it figured. Now, what do you got to say?
8: Rasmussen did it. He knocked Kwan over.
5: Where were you?
8: Buying my ticket for Cheyenne. I didn't want any part of it.
1: How do you account for that handkerchief?
8: It was mine, but Rasmussen had it. He cut his finger one day in the job. I loaned it to him.
5: Well, that checks. Old blood stains, new ones.
2: All right, let's pick up Rasmussen.
8: While you're at it, pick up the Curtis dame. She planned it.
2: Wilbur Rasmussen was picked up and brought in. After intense cross-questioning, we confronted him with Harry Wilson's statement. In the face of this testimony, he broke completely. He gave us a full confession implicating Mrs. Inez Curtis. He admitted beating George Kwan and taking the jade thumb rings. He said he received $200 from Mrs. Curtis for the job. He requested that he be allowed to turn... state's evidence. Mrs. Inez Curtis was brought to the interrogation room.
0: Of course, you gentlemen have proof to substantiate all these accusations.
5: Yes, ma'am, we have.
0: It better be good. I have a fine lawyer.
2: We've got signed and recorded confessions of Wilson and Rasmussen, the two men who worked for you.
1: Shall we play the recordings for you?
0: That won't be necessary.
2: Miss Curtis, you got $8,000 for those rings. Wasn't that enough?
0: Not when I could make 16, no.
5: Where are the rings now?
0: I'm not going to get life for this, you know.
5: No.
0: Jade doesn't spoil. It'll still be good when I get out.
2: Yeah, but you'll be too old to appreciate it, Miss Curtis. Okay, Penny.
5: That was a funny one.
1: Sure was.
5: How about it? Did you figure it this way, Joe?
2: You don't expect me to answer that, do you?
9: The story you have just heard was true. Only the names were changed to protect the innocent.
10: On March 2nd, 1949, trial was held in Superior Court, Department 82, City and County of Los Angeles, State of California. In a moment, the results of that trial.
11: Now, here are authentic reports from all over the country that tell the story of Fatima's sensational increase in popularity. New York Division.
12: Fatima sales up 132%.
11: Chicago Division.
12: Fatima sales up 453%.
11: Los Angeles Division.
12: Fatima sales up 545%.
11: Yes, more and more smokers agree Fatima is the best of long cigarettes. So enjoy Fatima yourself. And give extra mild Fatimas for Christmas in the attractive golden yellow carton. Everyone who smokes Fatima says that this great new long cigarette is the best of all long cigarettes.
10: Mrs. Inez Curtis was tried and convicted of robbery and conspiracy. She received the maximum sentence as prescribed by law. In consideration for turning state's evidence, Wilbur Rasmussen received a minimum term. You have just heard Dragnet, a new series of authentic cases from official files. Technical advice for Dragnet comes from the Office of Acting Chief of Police, W.A. Wharton, Los Angeles Police Department.
9: Dragnet honors the city of Knoxville, state of Tennessee, and the men who make up the Knoxville Police Department, another of America's great law enforcement agencies. One of these men, Sergeant Joe H. Roberts, director of the Knoxville City School Safety Patrols, who dedicates his life to making yours more secure.
11: Fatima Cigarettes, the best of long cigarettes, has brought you Dragnet, portion transcribed from Los Angeles.
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0: Yeah, danger is my assignment. I get sent to a lot of places I can't even pronounce. They all spell the same thing, though, trouble. But when I walk into the commissioner's office, I don't realize that this assignment's going to prove that sometimes what goes up never comes down.
1: Morning, Commissioner. You sent for me?
2: Steve, I've got a ghost for you to go after.
1: Gentleman or a lady?
2: She's no lady. She's a tramp.
1: What?
2: Freighter, that is.
1: Oh, ghost ship, huh? Shades of the Flying Dutchman.
2: We believe this ship has been running supplies and war materials to the guerrilla forces in the Philippines, Steve. From some port in the South China or the Sulu Sea.
1: But we've never been able to catch up to her, huh?
2: She's been spotted time and time again. We think we have her trapped and then she vanishes completely.
1: Any leads at all as to where she picks up her supplies?
2: One, Steve. Yesterday, North Borneo authorities discovered a large storehouse along an isolated section of the coast north of Sandakan.
1: Could be the base of operations for our lady ghost.
2: Could be. Get over there, Steve. Check with the constabulary at Sandakan and track down this ghost ship. Well, that's it. You've got your assignment. Good luck.

0: 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At all those places of the world where danger and intrigue walk hand in hand, there you will find Steve Mitchell on another Dangerous Assignment. All Hollywood will be on hand for the Academy Awards Thursday, March 19th. And you can hear a complete description of this gala presentation of the fabulous Filmland Oscar when you set your radio dial to NBC. Yes, NBC invites you to share the glamour, glitter, and swank of Academy Award night during a 90-minute broadcast of this fabulous event. Paul Douglas will do the radio commentary, and Bob Hope will be on hand to keep the proceedings running smoothly. Yes, it's Hollywood's most important night of the year, Academy Award night. 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
1: Here, I've got my assignment. Get over to North Borneo and get on the trail of a ghost ship which has been running supplies to guerrilla forces in the Philippines. It's early Tuesday evening when my plane sets down at Sandakan, capital of the British Crown Colony. A representative of the local law is there to greet me, and he starts hustling me to a waiting car.
2: Name's Jeffries. I'd appreciate it if you made it just plain Fred.
1: All right, just plain Fred. You can make it just plain Steve. And what's the hurry?
2: We're expecting our ghostly friend sometime tonight.
1: Oh, the ship? Where? At the spot where you located the storehouse?
2: Right.
1: What makes you think she'll show tonight?
2: Well, a patrol boat picked up a fisherman off Batu Island. His boat was shot out of the water by the ghost last night.
1: What?
2: Yeah, six men aboard. Skipper, the only survivor, a man named Jubek. Patrol boat wasn't far away when it happened. Heard the explosion when the shell hit. They picked up Jubek, swept the area thoroughly, and no sign of the ghost ship.
1: Where'd you say this happened?
2: Off Batu Island. Oh, quite a way up the coast.
1: And the ghost is probably headed this way to pick up that stuff at the storehouse, huh?
2: Oh, it's a distinct possibility. All things considered, she'll be due at the spot in another hour or so. Here we are, Steve.
1: After you.
2: Thanks.
1: Any particular reason why the ghost would want to sink the fishing boat?
2: Oh, might have mistaken her for the patrol boat. There was quite a fog, you know.
1: Was the fisher equipped with a radio?
2: Right. But many of them are equipped with radio. That's the reason, I think. The ghost rammed three other fishers in the past month.
1: Yeah. She probably likes privacy. Doesn't want anyone around to report her position. Do we have any description of her?
2: Other than that she's a freighter? None. But before the night's over, we might know a lot more about our friend the ghost. I hope.
1: Low, heavy fog clings to the area. Jeffries and I make our way through the trees and step out onto the beach.
2: Over here is the road leading from the dock. It goes back into the jungle to the storehouse. It used to be an old ammunition dump. Like to have a look?
1: Yeah. Never did like that sound. Nine times out of ten, the bird turned out to be a Japanese soldier.
2: Well, this time, it happened to be one of my own men. Got him scattered all over the area. Another one of my chaps, Joe Tiber. Never can do that call properly.
1: Sounds good enough to me.
2: Oh, wait till you hear Sam Keone. He's the top man in the bird call department. Does tend to be a little flashy at times. Overconfidence, you know. Here we are. Down this way. Climb the steps. I'll turn on my torch.
1: Hey, quite a layout. All steel and concrete.
2: Stops over there in the crates. Guns and ammo on this side, and over here various kinds of machinery. Auto, parts, chemicals, fuel, so on.
1: Yeah, so I see.
2: If you're looking for a trademark or serial number on that stuff, don't bother. It's been filed off.
1: Yeah, I can see that too. Still, there must be something we...
2: Hold on, Steve.
1: What?
2: Listen.
1: What is it?
2: It's a signal from my chaps. They've spotted something.
1: Come on.
2: This way, Steve. Down to the beach.
3: You saw it. Here.
2: What is it, Keone?
3: Over that way, sir. That way, past the dock. It was there a moment ago, sir.
1: A ship?
3: The fog seemed to leave. Yes, sir. It looked like a ship.
1: I don't see anything now. Are you sure you...
2: Hold on, Steve. Listen. You hear anything? No. Ah, guess just my imagination.
1: what you saw out there, Ioni, it might have been just another bank of fog moving in. In this light, your eyes are bound to play crazy tricks.
3: They're possible, son.
4: Well, might as well make ourselves comfortable, Steve. Sit down. Got the night ahead of us.
1: Two pots of coffee and half a pack of cigarettes later, the sun is high overhead and the fog is completely gone. There's no sign of the ship. Just to play it safe, Jeffries leaves his men on the scene and the two of us head back to Sandycan. We spend the rest of the day nosing around the waterfront. We pick up a lot of talk about the ghost, nothing more. Early that evening, before heading up the coast again, we decide to stop in at the local hospital to have a chat with a fisherman who survived the shell fire from the ghost ship.
2: Down this way, Steve. Doctor said he'd be...
5: Jeffries!
6: Leon Maris. He owns a fishing fleet, one of the largest in the area.
5: Jeffries. I've been waiting for you.
6: I figured that. Look, I'm sorry about what happened.
5: Of course. That's what you said the last time and the time before and the time before that. How long can this go on, I ask you?
6: We're doing all we can, Mr. Maros. This is Steve Mitchell, United States government agent. He's joined the investigation.
5: How do you do, Mr. Mitchell? Perhaps we can get to the bottom of this soon, huh? Before I am run out of business. So far, four of my ships I have lost. Ram shot out of the water by this ghost.
1: I understand how you feel, Mr. Maros. But...
5: my men have become frightened. Soon they will refuse to man my ships, and then where will I be?
1: Have you talked with Dubeck yet?
5: No, they would not let me in to see him. They said he was not well enough to talk.
6: We can go in now. The doctor said it was all right.
5: Oh, good, good.
6: Well, here we are. You two go on in. I want to check with headquarters.
5: Dubeck. Dubeck.
7: Huh? Oh, Monsieur Maros.
5: Yes, yes.
7: It is good of you to come to see me.
5: This is Mr. Mitchell of the American government. He will probably want to ask questions.
1: Hello, Dubeck.
7: Monsieur Mitchell. I'll, of course, tell you all I know, what I can remember.
1: Fine. The shelling took place just off Baku Island, right?
7: Yes, monsieur. There was heavy fog. I was alone on deck when suddenly there was explosion as the shell hit us. I was thrown into the water. I looked back, saw our boat was on fire. Then I saw something else.
1: The ghost ship?
7: It looked so big, a monster coming out of the fog at me. Then it slipped silently, disappeared into the fog again.
1: You got a good look at the ship, then. Close up?
7: Close up, Monsieur Michelin. Yes, too close. A big ship, as I said. All gray color. And,
1: Go on, Dubeck.
7: There was something about the ship, Monsieur. Something that at a single glance seemed familiar. That I had seen it somewhere before. It is hard to explain. Perhaps I'll be able to remember what it was when I can think more clearly.
1: Sure, sure. You've had a rough time.
7: Monsieur Maros.
5: Yes, my friend.
7: They say I will be in the hospital for some time, unable to work. There is my wife, Monsieur Maros.
5: Your wife, of course, Dubeck, of course.
7: We do not have much money. She will worry.
5: I understand. You must let me take care of it. I will take care of everything, huh?
7: Thank you, Monsieur. Thank you.
2: Steve!
6: What is it, Jeffries?
2: I just got word from the Coast Patrol. Our ghost is tangled with another fishing boat.
5: Oh, don't tell me it was one of my boats again.
2: No, this fisher belonged to the Carver Company. The ghost tried to ram her down an hour ago off the Ballaback Strait, but she missed. The fisher managed to trail her and just radioed in a position.
1: Good. Where is the ghost?
2: She's gone up into the Tanya River, and there's only one way out. We've got the ghost bottled up this time, but good.

0: Steve Mitchell will continue his dangerous assignment in just a moment. Did you know that you help to perform miracles? Human life itself is a miracle. 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And now scientists and physicians have discovered another miracle you have a part in. Blood processed into gamma globulin for use in the prevention of paralysis in polio. To collect the blood, process it into gamma globulin for the protection of our children against the dread disease will take a lot of money. In addition, the Red Cross must continue to collect whole blood for civilian hospitals which it serves, for the Korean wounded, and for the building of a safe plasma reserve for national defense, both military and civilian. Blood gives life. Money packs and sends it. 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Now back to Dangerous Assignment and Brian Donlevy as Steve Mitchell.
1: It looks like we're getting somewhere. The report from the Cava Company fishing boat that she had just sighted the Phantom ship is our hardest lead to date. Jeffries, Morris, and I race to the waterfront and pile aboard one of the several patrol boats lined up for the operation. We shove off. An hour later, we're nearing the spot.
2: No sign of fog tonight, Steve. That ghost ship won't be able to lose itself so easily.
3: I hope not, Jeffries.
4: Isn't that the mouth of the Tenaya River just ahead?
2: That's right, Maros.
3: That's where this Cava Company fishing boat reported the ship was headed, huh?
2: Yes. See, there's the fishing boat off our starboard over there.
3: Yeah, blinking at us.
4: Ship?
3: Still up
2: river. Good.
3: You say there's no other way out, Jeffrey?
2: Not that I know of, old boy. All right, Captain, into the river. Only a question of time now, Steve.
5: Farther now, Steve.
1: Say, this river's longer than I thought.
4: Yes, but around the next bend, it narrows suddenly.
5: That's right, Maros. That's the farthest a big ship could get.
1: In that case, she's got to be right around the bend.
5: Our gun crews are ready for her.
4: I approach this moment with great pleasure. Blow my fishing boats out of the water, will she? Now she'll get a taste of it herself.
1: Wonder why she headed up this river.
5: Possibly a hidden supply dump around here.
1: Yeah, could be. She sure wouldn't have done it if she'd known the fishing boat was tailing her.
5: Steady now. We're rounding the bend. Steady. Now, searchlight's on.
1: That's it. Sweeping back and forth across the... Hey.
5: Steve. It's impossible.
4: There's no ship at all.
1: We search along both banks of the river, but can't find any concealed channels, and finally we head back to the mouth of the river. The other patrol boats have been covering the coast on each side, but can't report anything. So back to sand again, we steam with egg on our face. We're a sad-looking outfit when we get off the patrol boat.
5: Well, another lead up in smoke, Steve.
1: Yeah.
5: There's a place not far from here where we can get some coffee.
1: Okay.
5: Join us, Morris?
4: No. I will say goodnight. Jeffries, from now on until you catch that ship, I insist on adequate protection for my fishing boats.
5: We do the best we can, Maros.
4: Your best is apparently not good enough. My charter guarantees me safe fishing. I insist upon adequate protection. Good night.
5: What a headache, Steve. It isn't enough this Phantom ship is supplying the guerrillas. They also have to put our fishing fleets out of existence.
1: Well, I guess they figure that's one sure way of staying on the loose if they blow every boat out of the water that spots them.
5: Quite. Well, what now, Steve?
1: I wonder how Dubek's doing.
5: The survivor from the sunken fishing boat?
1: Yeah. When we were there earlier, he told us there was something familiar about the Phantom, something he might be able to put his finger on when he got some of his strength back.
5: Why, that's right. Come on, let's drop in on him.
1: He's been able to remember a little more.
5: Steve.
1: From Dubek's room. Locked. Get back. Dubek, stabbed to death.
5: The window. Open.
1: Come on. We dive out the window and cover the hospital grounds, but there's no sign of the killer. He must have moved real fast. Finally, we give up and drive to Maris's house and break the news.
6: Oh, no. Dubek, dead. Now I'm ruined.
5: What do you mean?
6: Well, how do you expect me to keep even one crew together when this leaks out, let alone an entire fleet?
1: I know. Well, come on, Jeffrey.
5: Right. Oh,
1: Maros.
7: Yes, yes.
1: Didn't Dubek mention having a wife?
7: Mrs. Dubek. Dubek, of course. She lives in the village of Lemana. She has not heard the news?
1: Not that I know of.
7: Oh, Mr. Mitchell, I don't suppose you... No, I guess it is my duty to tell her.
1: I think so, Maros.
7: I'll drive up there right away. Why didn't I stay in the Mediterranean? I had it so nice there.
1: I'll see you later.
5: I doubt there's much more we can do tonight, Steve.
1: Eh, guess not.
5: I'll drive you by your hotel.
1: Fine.
5: You seem preoccupied.
1: Oh, just thinking about something Maros said.
5: Oh?
1: About being put out of business by all this.
5: Well, what about it?
1: Maybe that's the point.
5: Then I don't follow you.
1: The phantom ship steams up a river. There's only one way out, but we searched the river. No phantom ship.
5: So?
1: So there's one possibility we haven't examined yet. Namely, maybe the ship never steamed up that river.
5: But the fishing boat reported...
1: Exactly. And that fishing boat is owned by the Kaba Company.
5: Oh, you think they deliberately sent in a false report?
1: Could be. Maybe they wanted to draw us away from that storehouse we were watching up the coast so they could get a load of supplies from there.
5: The Kaba Company...
1: Look, there are two fishing fleets, Maros's and the Kaba Company. Maros has lost about four boats. How many has the Kaba Company lost?
5: Why, none that I know of. Matter of fact, I think they've acquired two additional ones recently.
1: I see.
5: Steve, you may have hit it right on the head. If the Kaba Company is behind this business, they could be trying to kill two birds with one stone.
1: Sure, smuggle contraband to the guerrillas and put a rival fishing company, Maros, outfit out of business. Do they have any freighters?
5: I don't know, but I'm certain that Maros could tell us.
1: Let's go back and ask him. We turn back, and then, as we get near Maros's place, we see his car pull away.
5: Probably on his way to break the news to Mrs. Dubek.
1: Yeah, let's pull up on him.
5: Wait a minute. He's not taking the road to the village where she lived.
1: No? In that case, maybe we'd better just tag along real quiet-like and see which road he is taking.
5: Right.
1: We douse the lights and follow Maris's car. An hour later, he turns off the main road and heads toward the coast. He parks and takes off into the jungle on foot. We tail him. Pretty soon we spot what looks like a deserted ammunition dump from the war. It's almost grown over with vines. Maros disappears inside. We ease up to it.
8: There's a light inside.
1: Yeah, we can see through this crack in the wall.
8: Kerosene lantern.
1: Brother, pretty close to that ammunition.
9: Send a message out to the boats.
1: Radio operator.
9: Tell them to be here before dawn. We have no...
8: We can radio the patrol boats from the car and have them here in time to round up the whole fleet. Come on.
10: You're not leaving.
8: What? A guard.
10: Keep your hands in sight. Inside.
11: Oh. Well, company. Mitchell and Jeffries.
1: Hello, Maros. Your stooge here invited us in with his gun. So you're the big boy behind all this, eh? Pretty neat. There is no phantom ship. There never was. You made up the whole deal to cover the fact you've been using your fishing boats to run supplies to the guerrillas.
11: That is correct, Mitchell.
1: One thing I don't get. Why did you sink your own boats?
11: Well, I had the first one scuttled because a patrol boat came close. I was afraid the cargo would be discovered. Two others weren't sunk at all. I just repainted them and put them with my other company.
1: Oh, so you own the Kaba Company too, huh?
11: Yes, and the boat Dubek was on, I planted a time bomb because he wanted more money. He tried to blackmail me at the hospital.
1: So you closed his mouth with a knife. Well, I guess that's all the answers.
12: Stay away from that lamp. Oh, wait. Oh, you fire. Fire!
5: The ammunition.
12: I'm getting out of here.
1: Check the radio, man, Jeffrey.
12: Jeffrey, come on. Let's drag him out before the whole joint goes up in smoke.
2: engines are almost to the ammo.
10: Dive into the ditch.
2: Are you okay, Steve?
8: Yeah.
2: Another second one.
13: We wouldn't have been.
2: Maros is coming out of it.
13: What?
2: You missed the show, Maros.
13: The storehouse.
2: Yeah. Looks like you just went out of business with a bang.

0: Our star, Brian Donlevy, will return in just a moment. Jane Wyman, Ray Milland, James Stewart, Olivia de Havilland, Janet Gaynor. These are only a few of the 20 former Academy Award winners who will be heard Thursday, March 19th, when NBC broadcasts the complete Academy Award presentation ceremonies. It's Hollywood's most important night of the year, the night when Academy Award Oscars will be presented to Hollywood's finest artists. Bob Hope will be master of ceremonies, and film star Paul Douglas will be the NBC radio commentator. 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It's a night that outglitters all other Hollywood opening nights, a night that you'll want to be a part of. Here are the Academy Awards on the NBC Radio Network, Thursday, March 19th.
1: Next week, Scandinavia. I elect myself target for tonight.
0: And that will be Steve Mitchell's dangerous assignment next week. Included in tonight's cast were Ramsey Hill, Paul Frees, Paul Duboff, and Eddie Fields. This is John Storm speaking. Dangerous Assignment, starring Brian Donlevy as Steve Mitchell with Herb Butterfield as the commissioner, is written by Bob Reif and Adrian Jandot and is directed by Bill Karn. Be with us again next week at the same time when Brian Donlevy, starring in the role of Steve Mitchell, will embark on another transcribed Dangerous Assignment. Each weekday, hear One Man's Family on NBC.

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1: Will you have the polo, dear Liza, dear Liza? 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
2: 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I most certainly will. I'll have three or four or maybe more.
1: But you take the old tube.
2: Because they happen to be my tube of polo, dear Henry. 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
5: This is Orson Welles, speaking from London. The Black Museum, a repository of death. Here in the grim stone structure on the Thames, which houses Scotland Yard, you'll find a warehouse of homicide, where everyday objects, oh, a brass lamp, a nail file, a lady's hatpin, all are touched by murder. There's a receipt. A receipt for payment for 10 gallons of gasoline. Familiar object, you've had it many times yourself if you drive a car, but this particular receipt.
6: Your receipt, Inspector. Tanks full, oil and water fine.
7: Thank you. Quite a receipt you hand out.
6: My partner's idea. He likes it.
7: Look at this, Sergeant. Stamped with a gallows, complete with corpse, and marked settled. Rather appropriate, eh?
5: Well, today, as I told you, this receipt lies in its proper place. An honored place. In the Black Museum.
8: From the annals of the Criminal Investigation Department of the London Police, we bring you the dramatic stories of the crimes recorded by the objects in Scotland Yard's Gallery of Death. The Black Museum.

0: we are. The Black Museum. Scotland Yard's museum, a museum of murder. Ah, here we are. Here's the receipt I told you about. Settled, it says. Paid in full. 10 gallons of gas. From the evidence, Police Constable Matthews had anything but murder on his mind that very early morning, an hour before dawn, as he patrolled a quiet country road near his home in Essex.
1: Summer must be almost over. Cold this time of morning. Not even false dawn yet. Nights are getting longer. Pleasant enough, this tour during summer. Lonely a bit, I suppose. Gives a man time for thinking. What do I think about Ellen and the breakfast she'll have for me? Egg, bit of bacon, cup of tea, then some sleep. Ridiculous. Grown man sleeping in broad daylight, when you come to think of it. Well, company coming. Seems to be traveling at quite a rate. Too fast, even this time of night.
2: Stop that car! Pull over here!
3: I know that car. Never saw him drive like that before. Well, I must say, sir, you're going rather fast.
4: Oh. What's the idea, Constable? I'm in a hurry.
3: Yes, so it seems. Let me see your license.
4: I know how to drive.
3: Where have you come from?
4: Longridge Garage.
3: That's a long way from here.
4: Called out on an emergency. I said I'm in a hurry to get back now.
3: And this car is yours?
5: Oh, it's mine.
3: Oh, another of you. In the back seat.
4: Can't you keep that flashlight out of my eyes?
3: What's the number of this car?
5: See for yourself. It's on the plate.
3: I know the number. Do you?
5: What is this, an investigation?
3: If you want it that way.
6: Oh! What are you doing? He's dead, all right.
4: I'm making sure. No dead man keeps my face in his eyes. Well, now he's got no eyes.
6: Hurry! We gotta get out of here!
0: Ditch where he'd fallen, bloody face turned skyward. Policeman Constable Matthews didn't see the dawn. Later that morning, another man trudged along that Essex road, mail sack on shoulder, busy with his own thoughts until.
6: Good! It's Matthews.
7: Or what's left of him? Oh, what a rotten way to die.
6: Here, I'll have to get help.
0: Help was very soon in coming. First the local police, then the wires to London hummed with a word.
8: Can you leave the body where it is?
7: I expect so, Inspector. He won't worry about it, poor fellow.
8: Very well. I'll be down from the yard as soon as I can get a car.
0: Inspector Manson and Sergeant Wright left Scotland Yard, careening out of the gates on two wheels, and roared out of London and into Essex. They set a record reaching the scene of the crime. The two policemen, quiet in their plain clothes, asked the local constable to move the crowd of curious well back from the body. Then the team from the yard went to work.
3: A rotten killing, Inspector.
9: Bad as I've seen. 4 bullets where 1 would have been enough.
3: It looks like a cop-hater, Inspector.
9: Turn cop killer. Lift the head a moment.
3: Right, sir.
9: Here they are. 2 slugs. 45. Went right through it.
3: Oh, we never had a chance. The angle of the cheek wound, sir. From below and to the side.
9: Back seat of the car he stopped.
3: Tire marks, Inspector?
9: Right here. In the shoulder of the road. And deep enough for cars. Still holding his pencil. It's what we're all afraid of on traffic duty. What's your number and the shots? That's all.
3: I still don't get the eyes, Inspector.
9: Old story. Legend. When a criminal shoots a policeman, the criminal's image is supposed to be imprinted on the poor fellow's retinas. Just superstition. Let's go, Sergeant.
0: Superstition. Perhaps a mark, a clue, pointing to the habitual criminal. The police routine began. The tire marks were taken up in plaster casts. The bullets were turned over to ballistics. The search, the almost blind search, began. In the course of their duty, Inspector Manson and Sergeant Wright dropped in on the superintendent of the local police.
10: See, the car's over my rounds. I can't afford to wait until the insurance company is satisfied, nor can my patients. I know you're busy, what with the murder and all that, but surely you can spare some time.
11: What? Oh, Inspector Manson, come in.
12: Sorry to intrude, sir, but the sergeant and I are about ready to go back to London.
11: I see. Now, this is Dr. Lewis, our resident practitioner. Doctor, Inspector Manson, and Sergeant Wright, Scotland Yard.
12: How do you do?
10: How do you do, sir? Scotland Yard. About the murder of that poor policeman.
12: That's right, Doctor.
11: And the doctor's car's missing. I've been explaining to him how he'd been tied up on the killing.
10: Which, of course, I understand. But I need my car, gentlemen. I almost missed a berth last night. Came out of my house, expected to hop into my car. No car.
12: About what time was that, sir?
10: About 3 a.m. First time I think like that's ever happened round here.
12: I see. Rather interesting coincidence.
10: Well, how's that, Inspector?
12: One of the familiar patterns in our work is to have a policeman attacked when he stops a stolen car.
11: By the Lord Harry.
12: May I, Superintendent?
11: Of course.
12: Will you describe the car, Doctor?
0: Within minutes, Sergeant Wright was on the telephone.
13: All station alarm. Dark blue Morris sedan, number TW8529. Registered in the name of Dr. Robert...
0: Within 6 hours, it had been abandoned in the London suburb. Dr. Lewis was taken for the automobile ride of his life. Sirens screaming, tires squealing. No time to waste.
12: This your car, Doctor?
10: It certainly is.
12: Give it a going over, Sergeant.
10: Yes, sir.
12: Let's have a look inside, Doctor. Splashes on the outside of the door. Could be blood.
10: Yes, it might very well be.
12: You own a pistol, Doctor?
10: Good heavens, no. What?
12: Cartridge case on the floor. Here. See it? 45 caliber. Notice anything missing?
10: Yes, my instrument bag. I left it on the back seat, as I usually do. Some quite valuable surgical equipment and all that. Hard to come by these days.
12: I understand. Yes, sir?
3: Earth and dried grass, sir. Curbside wheels, front and back. Mudguard damaged on that side as well. And the tyres, sir, I'd not want to state positively until we checked the casts, but they look the same as the marks on the road.
12: Ah, excellent, Sergeant.
10: Here's something may help. Inspector, Sergeant.
12: Yes, Doctor?
10: The speedometer. I keep a trip record every 24 hours, just to have it. When I left the car last night, the speedometer read 40.9 miles. It's 84.3 now.
12: And the car has come 43.4 miles. That may be quite a help to us, Doctor. Perhaps more than you realize.

0: first point which came to mind as the inspector and the sergeant drove back to Scotland Yard.
1: 43 miles. Took a lot of back roads.
2: Whoever it was must be known. No fingerprints in the car either.
0: Then next, as the car turned into the yard...
1: He must know Essex rather well. An angle worth working on.
0: A little while later, with a pile of dossiers on his desk, the inspector said...
1: What do you think of this one, Sergeant?
3: Thomas Green, also known as Greeny Thomas and Ted Grenville. Convicted 1920, possession of firearms.
1: Mm-hmm.
3: Convicted fraud and forgery. Convicted car theft.
1: Ah.
3: So, known as Operator Garage in Eastwood, Essex. Alters stolen cars.
1: Knows Essex, doesn't he?
3: He's a possibility, sir. Habitual. Fits the rest of the characteristics.
1: Shall we have Mr. Green in, Sergeant?
3: Yes, sir. Operator, human crime message to all stations. Photo for posting will follow shortly. Wanted for questioning, Tom Green, also known as Green...
0: So far, so good. Maybe they were on the right track, maybe not. The alarm went out. Out to every station house and crossroads in England, every policeman from the south coast to the border of Scotland was alerted for Mr. Thomas Green, also known as Greeny Thomas, and so forth. Result? Nothing. Not a sign. Not a trace.
1: Here's something, Sergeant. Police in Lancashire picked up a fellow answering Green's description. He confessed to a burglary to prove he wasn't in Essex the night Matthews was shot.
3: I imagine they know we don't like cop killers.
0: No, they don't like cop killers. But they still had no trace of the suspect. None at all. For 7 long weeks.

0: doing?
1: Load hog, you in the truck. Serves you right.
0: Yeah? Want to make something of it?
2: Hey, hey, what's going on here? I'll have a report this, you know.
0: This man forced me into the wall.
2: Is that correct, sir?
3: You're green. There's an order out for you.
1: Keep that driver, or you'll get it too.
0: Dirty rotten.
3: Get the number. Get the number of that car. I can't see.
0: I got it, lad. GR5607.
4: Another policeman shot. Luckily, not fatally. Another car number obtained. Immediate check, yes. A stolen car. A Vauxhall this time. Several times thereafter, in the course of 10 days, that number appeared on the Scotland Yard teletype.
5: Armed robbery. Cinema cashier. Lone thief seen leaving area in car number GR5607.
6: That's green, all right. He's broken cover with a vengeance. Did it again, Sergeant. Same number. This time he held up a railway station.
5: He's made another stop, sir. This time a bank messenger. Same car, same number, GR5607.
4: Inspector Manson here.
7: Sergeant Wright, sir. Report from Sheffield. They've got the Vauxhall Green was using. He sold it to a used car dealer. Man suspected of being a fence.
6: Meet me at the gate, Sergeant. We are going to Sheffield.
4: Constable Matthews was long gone, I know. Several weeks, in fact. But the wheels of vengeance for his unnecessary death ground on. In Sheffield, Inspector Manson talked briefly into the point.
6: Now, get this straight. The man who sold you this car is wanted on suspicion of murder. Hold out on us and you'll be an accessory after the fact. We'll see to that.
8: That was I to know, Inspector. He had owner's papers. They looked all right. I paid him in good faith, I did.
6: Save it. You received stolen goods. Now then, what do you know about this man?
8: Nothing, sir, nothing.
6: Tell him, Sergeant.
5: You know plenty. We happen to have checked. You were associated with him in a garage business in Essex. Now talk.
8: I'm honest. I didn't know nothing. He told me he got the Vauxhall through a garage he's interested in Battersea. You can't pit anything.
4: Back to London. The chase seemed getting warmer. Outside the garage in Battersea, Inspector Manson and Sergeant Wright sat in their parked car and waited.
5: Car coming this way, sir. The light's in the rearview mirror.
6: I see it, Sergeant. Patience, Sergeant. He's only turning in.
5: I caught his face in the light, sir. It's green, all right. Chauffeur's outfit.
6: Let's go. Take care.
5: He's left the car on the ramp, sir.
6: Yes. Probably gone to change his clothes. Check the car, Sergeant. Side pocket of the door.
5: Right, sir. A Webley 45, Inspector.
6: Huh. Oh, 45. Let's get him. Listen a moment. He's in there. Take care of the door, Sergeant.
5: Yes, sir.
9: What's the meaning of this? What do you want?
5: You green.
9: Let go, copper. If I'm not done...
5: Oh, thanks, sir. He almost had me.
6: Put the cuffs on him. We'll take the Webley and get him back to the yard. Hello? Well, what's this on the workbench?
5: Medical case, sir. Initials on it, RL. For Robert Lewis, Inspector?
6: I wouldn't be surprised. Let's go, Sergeant. And you needn't be too gentle with him.
4: At long last, Tom Green, alias Greeny Thomas, was in custody. And a none too pleasant customer, this fellow.
1: Hey, when do I get something to eat, copper?
10: We'll get to that. You're in for questioning on a possible murder charge. I must warn you, anything you may say... Where were you on the night of October 26th last?
1: I was in London with my girl. What's more, she'll swear to it.
10: Where did you get the revolver we found in the pocket of the car?
1: I bought it from a sailor. Never got his name or number.
10: We found another Webley in the doctor's case, Green. Where did you get that?
1: I ain't talking.
10: The first one's been certified as the gun that killed Constable Matthews. That's the gun you said you bought from the sailor in September.
1: What? Oh, then I got it mixed up.
10: Ah.
1: Yeah, I must have bought the gun in the case from the sailor, and the one you say killed the copper I picked up in November. So what? You got plenty of cops, haven't you, Inspector?
10: are we coming on the check of Green's friends, Sergeant?
5: They're all accounted for and all with alibis, except this fella Davis. Yes, it's funny about him.
10: Yeah? What?
5: Well, he spent most of his life in Stir. But the last time he got out, he upped and married. In Sheffield.
10: In Sheffield? And Green took that stolen Vauxhall to Sheffield. Let's bring Mr. Davis in, Sergeant. I'm rather interested in him.
4: Once again, the two police officers drove their car in the direction of Sheffield. Along the road, they stopped at a service station. 10 gallons of gasoline, and a look at the oil and water. They pay the attendant and ask for a receipt. Vouchers will have to be signed in the usual police routine.
11: Your receipt, Inspector. Tanks full, oil and water fine.
10: Thank you. Quite a receipt you hand out.
11: My partner's idea. He likes it.
10: Look at this, Sergeant. Stamped with a gallows, complete with corpse. And marked settled. Rather appropriate, eh?
4: It might have been more appropriate if they'd had more success in Sheffield.
5: Too late, Inspector.
10: Our bird flown?
5: Yes, sir. Left town the day before yesterday. The day we picked up Green.
10: Oh, I see. Well, we'll find him. I'm beginning to feel more like a tracer of missing persons than an officer on a murder case.
4: The familiar police machinery went back into action. The underworld was watched. The hue and cry message went to all stations. Within a few days this time, word came through.
5: Davis has been seen with his wife in Liverpool, sir.
10: All right, Sergeant. We'll travel.

0: Liverpool, they found the hideout well watched. Davis wasn't there. His wife was at home. The place was a down-at-the-heels lodging house, disreputable, filthy. Inspector Manson made a decision.
1: We'll wait for him outside, Sergeant. I found that most men will put up a much harder struggle when their women are present.
0: So they waited. Waited in the dark, shabby street. Far off, they could hear the foghorns of the ships in Liverpool's busy roadstead.
2: Eerie noise they make, isn't it?
1: I don't mind it. Seems, well, friendly.
2: It depends, sir. Hey, someone just passed the second street lamp down that way, sir.
1: Don't show yourself. Wait until he passes under the next one. We can be sure then. That's our man. When he's closer to the sergeant.
2: Right, sir.
3: All right, Davis, please come quietly.
4: Would you? Stay away,
3: Davis.
4: Cooper, why?
5: Look me and don't take me. My wrist, you broke my wrist.
3: Never point a gun at a police officer, oh. Davis. He'll come quietly now, Inspector.
0: They were quite a pair. Defiant, snarling Tom Green. Moaning, whining Davis. The inspector knew he had Green on the evidence, but the two bullets that had been fired from the back seat of the car were unexplained, except by the presence of a second man. Was Davis the man? How to prove it?
1: You haven't satisfied us, Davis. You've told us Green asked you to manage his garage.
2: That's right. I don't know nothing about October the 26th.
1: We think you do. Were you with Green that night?
2: I was with my wife.
1: And Green says he was with his girl. Did you shut up the garage?
2: No. Yes, I did. No business that night, anyway.
1: Yes, son?
3: A note for you, sir.
1: Thank you. I see. Thank you. All right, Davis, Green's talked.
2: There's nothing to talk about.
1: He says you pulled the trigger. He says he was already in gear, and Ridgeway was going to let you go when you fired from the back seat.
2: The cop had his foot on the running board. I never did a thing.
1: Nice timing, Sergeant. I think you'd better talk, Davis. You're for it in any case. Oh. Speak up, man.
2: All right. Yeah, sure I was with Green that night. We picked a car to swipe down there in that Essex village. A doctor's car. We had to work fast. A dog started barking. We pushed the thing from in front of the house and got in. Greeny was driving. We'd have been fine, but that dumb cop had to stop us. He knew the car. Thought it was the doctor. But I didn't kill nobody. It was Greeny. All the way it was Greeny. I never killed nobody. Nobody. I'll tell you, I didn't kill nobody. Nobody. Nobody.
1: All finished, Davis? Would you like to see the note Sergeant Wright handed me?
2: No, I don't want to look.
1: A receipt, Davis, for 10 gallons of petrol stamped with a gallows and...

0: Now, I don't want to look.
1: A receipt, Davis, for 10 gallons of petrol stamped with a gallows and marked settled.
2: There was no doubt, of course. From the angle of the wounds in Constable Matthews' face, it was clear that at least two bullets had been fired from the back seat of the stolen car. So the case of Constable Matthews was marked settled. And now, I remain as always, obediently yours.

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8: First Precinct, Sergeant Burns. Well, who shot? Where is this? Now, wait a minute. Don't talk so fast. That's 3422. Is that right? And arrest him. Yeah? Well, who shot him?
9: You're in the muster room at the 21st Precinct, the nerve center. A call is coming through. You will follow the action taken pursuant to that call from this minute until the final report is written in the 124 room at the 21st Precinct.
8: All right, I'll send the officers right up there. Yeah, right away. You just wait there. Show them where it is. Yeah, just wait there. Okay.
10: 21st Precinct. Just lines on a map of the city of New York. Most of the 173,000 people wedged into the 9/10 of a square mile between Fifth Avenue and the East River wouldn't know if you asked them that they lived or worked in the 21st. Whether they know it or not, the security of their homes, their persons, and their property is the job of the men of the 21st Precinct.
9: The 21st, 160 patrolmen, 11 sergeants, and 4 lieutenants, of whom I'm the boss. My name is Kennelly, Frank Kennelly. I'm captain in command of the 21st. I was working my night tour, 4 p.m. to 8 a.m. It had been raining hard when I came on the job, and it continued to rain through the night. After I turned out the 12 to 8 platoon at midnight, I went on patrol of the precinct in sector car number 3. It was another quiet tour. The rain helps policemen as well as farmers. It keeps troublemakers off the street. At 2:25, I returned to the station house where I signed reports and communications and caught up generally with the voluminous paperwork

0: Clegg's commanding officers. A meeting of all precinct, division, and borough commanders had been called by the police commissioner for 9 a.m. in the lineup room at police headquarters, 240 Center Street. In order to get some rest, at 3:40 a.m., I lay on the couch in my office with instructions to Lieutenant Gorman, the desk officer, that I be awakened in time to turn out the platoon for the day tour.
1: Captain.
2: Excuse me, Captain.
0: Yeah?
2: Oh, I'm sorry, Captain.
0: Yeah, what is it?
2: We've got a homicide.
0: No? Where?
2: 3422 Lexington Avenue at the restaurant. Pastry chef. You know the baker. He was shot twice.
0: Is there a car on the way?
2: Yes, sir. I put out a radio call for a car. It'll be here for you any minute.
0: What time is it?
2: It's 5:25.
0: What was it, robbery?
2: Well,
0: why, is it still raining, Sergeant?
2: Yes, sir. You better take your raincoat. The information we got so far is the pastry chef comes to work at midnight.
0: Uh-huh.
2: The restaurant closes at 1 in the morning. But the pastry chef works all night in the kitchen, baking. The kitchen help starts coming in a little after 5.
0: Go ahead, Sergeant.
2: Yes, sir. The first one there went in the kitchen door, found the baker on the floor. The place was a wreck.
0: Mm-hmm.
2: Call went direct to CB. But when the sector men got on the job and saw what they had, they rang in.
3: Lieutenant Gorman, desk officer.
2: They said it looked like robbery.
3: Got a homicide.
2: The car will be here right away, Captain. I better get back on the quick.
3: All
2: right, go ahead.
4: Yes, sir.
3: Yes, that's right. Okay. The detectives are there, yeah. You're welcome. I know it was too quiet at school, Captain.
0: Yeah, have you got your notifications all made, Lieutenant?
3: That was the medical examiner's office. I've notified the detectives, the division, the homicide squad. I just got the DA's office, lad. Sergeant.
5: Yes, sir?
3: Will you get me the DA's office in here?
5: Yes, sir.
0: What detectives went, Red?
3: Battalion Howard.
5: Hello, CB. This is Sergeant Burns at 25.
0: Oh, what about Lieutenant King?
3: They called him at home. He's on his way.
0: He was around here until 2 o'clock. Probably didn't even get the bed worn.
3: There's one cure for that, Captain. Have his phone taken out.
0: In a few minutes, sector car number 2 came by the station house to drive me to 3422 Lexington Avenue, the scene of the homicide. It was still raining hard when we pulled up to the place. The front of the restaurant, a large and popular place, was still dark. The flashlights of cops inside could be seen poking around in the empty dining room. I instructed the operator of the car, Patrolman Coley, to pull around to the kitchen entrance on the side street. Parked there were 2 sector cars, the patrol sergeant's car, the detective's car, and an ambulance. I got out of the car and crossed the sidewalk to the kitchen door where a patrolman had been posted by Sergeant Waters to keep out unauthorized persons. The patrolman saluted me as I approached and opened the door. Thank you, Marcia. Sergeant?
6: Oh, Captain.
0: What do we got?
6: Want to take a look?
0: Yeah.
6: Carl, tell us first.
0: Looks like robbery. Fellow was in here alone.
6: Uh-huh.
0: That's just the way he was found. You see? One shot got him in the shoulder, the other one in the forehead. Name is Eugene Francis Toppin. Resides at 2119 Miller Avenue in the Bronx. 31 years old. He's a baker here. Comes to work at midnight. He's here all alone after the place closed at 1 a.m. Makes rolls and bread, pies, cakes, and so forth.
6: Yeah.
0: Works all night until 8 a.m. Want to take a look over here, Captain?
6: Yeah.
0: Of course, usually he doesn't get in to open up the safe until after 8 in the morning. Place opens for business at 6:30.
6: Okay.
0: So it's been a custom to leave about $100 in coins and small bills locked in this drawer here. The early cashier has a key to the drawer and uses the money to change till the boss gets in.
6: Really hacked away on the drawer, huh?
0: Yes, sir. Apparently with that meat cleaver there. Must have taken a good 10 minutes to get it open.
6: No sign of the gun around?
0: No, sir. Must have taken it out with him.
6: He or they?
0: Yes, sir. He or they. The detectives are talking to the fellow that found him and rang in. That fellow over there, Emil Lindvik. He's a fry cook. He's doing here 4:15.
6: All right, let's go over there.
0: Yes, sir.
6: You don't need all these men around here, Sergeant. You better get some of them back on the job.
0: Yes, sir.
3: I thought he was sick or something. Fainted.
6: That's what I thought. Hello,
7: Captain.
0: Charlie?
7: Captain?
0: Whitey?
7: This is Emil Lindvik, Captain. He found the body. He's a fry cook here.
3: I come in and there you are. Right in the middle of the floor.
8: You haven't used your key to get in, I know.
3: Oh, yeah. Just like every morning. I had to use my key.
8: The door wasn't standing open. It was locked.
3: I had to use my key.
6: So you always work here alone at night?
3: Oh, yeah. We baked all night so we'd have fresh rolls and bread and cake for the trade the next day. You see, we got a sign out in the dining room. All baking done on the premises. Either it's starting.
7: Did he always work alone?
3: Oh, yeah, all alone.
7: And you're always the first employee in the morning.
3: I'm the fry cook. I got to get things seated up, the deep fat fryers for the breakfast rush. You know, French fried potatoes, etc.
0: Mm-hmm. Was the baker always alone here from the time the restaurant closed at 1 a.m. until you came to work?
3: Yeah. He worked alone.
0: Tell me, did you ever see anyone in here with him? Or did he ever tell you he had friends in during the night?
3: Once in a while, he had company. He didn't come into work until midnight, like I said. And once in a while, if he had a date, he'd bring her in the kitchen and he'd work and she'd keep him company.
0: Did you ever see a woman in here with him?
3: Oh, yeah. Once in a while.
0: Always the same woman?
3: Yeah. He went with her.
0: Did you know her name?
3: She's a married woman. She's got a husband. I don't like to get her involved.
0: She's involved whether she wants to be or not, don't you think?
3: Yes, she is.
0: What's her name?
3: Edna.
0: Edna what?
3: Edna, I don't know.
0: There's Lieutenant King.
3: I was told Edna about, but I don't remember.
1: Hello, Captain.
0: Matt?
1: Roy, Lieutenant.
2: Lieutenant, this is Rena Lindvik. He found the body. Lieutenant King, commanding officer of the 21st Detective Squad.
3: How do you do?
1: Lindvik, what's it look like?
9: A drawer where about $100 was kept was broken open, Lieutenant. Robbery, maybe, but any of this is that the victim never opened the door for anyone he didn't know, isn't that right?
3: Oh, yeah. I forgot my key one morning. I had a time convincing him it was me before he'd opened the door.
1: No sign of forcible entry.
9: No.
3: A nice guy. A very nice guy. What a baker. His damages couldn't be beat. They just couldn't be beat.
0: Within a few minutes, detectives of the Manhattan East Homicide Squad arrived to aid the 21st Squad in the investigation. A deputy medical examiner and a representative of the New York County District Attorney's Office were on the scene shortly afterwards. As the ranking officer of the detective division present, Lieutenant King dictated to a stenographer from the Homicide Squad a detailed description of the surrounding conditions and the position, appearance, and condition of the body. Meanwhile, the Homicide Squad photographer took pictures of the premises and of the body from every possible angle. The deputy medical examiner then made a preliminary examination of the body and ordered its removal to the Bellevue morgue. The first officer on the scene in response to the original call, Patrolman Ernest Edelman, placed a UF-95 identification tag on the body. He made a search of the victim's pockets and inventoried the contents in his memorandum book. Fingerprints of the victim were taken by a homicide detective and the body removed to the ambulance. The investigation was underway. Detectives of the 21st Squad and the Homicide Squad were assigned to various tasks in this connection. Detectives Vitaly and Howard, for instance, made a call at an apartment building on West 101st Street, an address found in the victim's wallet.
2: Somebody's coming.
3: Yeah.
10: It's about time.
2: This is Edna Heppel?
10: Yes, that's right. You have to excuse me. I thought you were somebody else. I thought you were my husband. What is it?
2: We're detectives.
10: All right. Well, you got him. Every time you turn around and being waked up at 7 o'clock in the morning, he's in some jail. So he's getting into some kind of trouble.
2: Can we come in?
10: Sure, come ahead. I'm used to it. I don't mind the house. I haven't had a chance to straighten up yet.
2: That's okay. I'm Detective Howard. This is Detective Vitaly.
10: How you doing?
2: Apple.
10: Well, what'd you do now? He was down in Jersey, Kenton. Wrote me he'd be home last night, 10:30 the latest. Did he show up? I asked him, did he show up? He did not. Never seen a man like him. It's a wonder I've stuck with him this long. I've been wanting to leave him and wanting to leave him, but I stuck like a fool. What's he in for now?
2: We don't have your husband, Miss Apple.
10: You don't?
2: No, we don't.
10: Well, what do you want, then?
2: Do you know a man named Eugene Francis Tarpon?
10: Oh, sure, Eugene. I know Eugene. He in trouble? What do you do? He's never been in trouble before.
2: He's dead.
10: Dead?
2: He was shot.
10: Mind if I sit down?
2: No, no matter.
10: Who did it?
2: That's what we're trying to find out. How long have you known him?
10: Yeah, I don't know, 3, 4, 5 months, something like that. I was thinking of marrying him.
2: You're married already, aren't you?
10: Married? You don't call this married, do you? Works out of town all the time, never sends me any money, hardly. accuses me of running around with this man and that one.
7: How often did you see Eugene Carpenter?
10: Oh, two times a week. I don't know. I was going to get a divorce and we were going to get married. And we were thinking about getting married.
7: Did your husband know Carpenter?
10: Yeah, sure, he was. You didn't like him, though.
7: Why not?
10: Well, on account of me, I guess. On account of I was interested in you. You didn't like him at all.
7: Where is your husband now?
10: Look, don't ask me where he is now. I don't know. That was due 5 days ago, and here I am with hardly a nickel in the house, and he hasn't showed up. He got off his construction job near Trenton last night. He's supposed to be home. I thought you were him at the door. Listen, you don't think he killed you, do you?
7: What do you think?
10: Don't ask me. I don't know.
7: I didn't ask you what you know. I asked you what you think.
10: Well, I wouldn't put it past him. I'll say that. You poor thing. Such a nice guy. Really a nice guy.
7: Yes, so we understand.
10: Yes. Guess it always happens to nice guys, huh?
7: I guess.
10: Couldn't happen to a bum like that husband of mine. It's got to happen to a nice guy like you. Well, that's life for you.
0: In addition to assigning detectives to run down what leads existed, Lieutenant King and members of the 21st Squad and the Homicide Squad remained at the restaurant to question employees as they came to work and to talk to the proprietor of the place. I stayed there myself until 20 minutes after 8 when Sector Car Number 1 came by to take me to Police Headquarters, 240 Center Street, for the scheduled meeting of all borough, division, and precinct commanders in the lineup room. The meeting, called by the new police commissioner to explain his policy in regard to the enforcement of laws relating to gambling and public morals, lasted until 11:15 a.m. At that time, I returned to the 21st in order to change into civilian clothes and finally go off duty.
6: Hello, Sergeant.
7: Captain.
6: How what's doing?
7: I was quiet to it. There's a lot of calls from the press on that homicide I saw. A couple of messages for you. Nothing looks important.
6: Well, I'll sign the blotter for you.
7: 21st Precinct, Sergeant Burns. All right, 19. You go to meal now.
11: All right, Sergeant.
7: Lieutenant King?
11: Yes, sir. I just want to see the captain.
7: Oh. Matt, you all through up there?
11: Yes, sir.
7: Here are your messages, Captain.
0: Oh, thanks. What's it look like, Matt?
11: Yeah, it looks like robbery, Captain. Money missing out of the drawer.
0: Mm-hmm.
11: There's another angle, too. This Baker Tarpon was going with a married woman. Her husband was supposed to be home last night and didn't show. We want to talk to him.
0: Is the husband that kind of guy?
11: Mm, I don't know. Any husband can be that kind of guy.
0: Then you think robbery's out?
11: No, not necessarily. The money was taken. Had a long talk with the owner of the restaurant. This Tarpon was pretty cautious when he was working there alone. He wouldn't open up that door unless he was sure of the person that wanted in.
0: Mm-hmm.
11: If it was robbery, I figured it had to be someone Tarpon knew and someone who knew where that change was kept. Former employee, maybe.
0: Yeah, it could be.
11: The proprietor told me about a kitchen helper he fired last week. He came in drunk and nasty a couple of times and let him go.
0: Did Tarpon know him?
11: Yeah, he knew him. Got a couple of men out there tracing the boy. His name is Julio Fernando Organza. Moved from his last address a week ago. People there said they thought he went to Bridgeport, Connecticut to work.
0: Well, and it doesn't look so good,
11: hmm? Nothing. At the moment, I like the burned-up husband angle a little better.
0: Yeah, does look a little better.
12: 21st, please, thanks, Sergeant.
11: We've got Howard and Vitale over there planted, waiting for him to show up at home.
12: Oh, yes, uh-huh. He's here. Captain Tinelli.
0: Yeah?
12: Dr. Russ Hall, the principal of PS-88, is calling in for you.
0: Oh, all right. I'll take it in my office.
12: Yes.
0: Well, I'm interested to know how it comes out, man.
11: So am I, Captain. Well, I've got to get upstairs.
0: All right, I'll see you. 21st Precinct, Captain Connelly. Yes, Dr. Rustall. Oh. Oh, well, I was supposed to go off duty at 8 this morning, but we had a homicide break. Yeah. I see. Well, I'll be back on the job at 8 tomorrow morning. Will it keep until then? Uh-huh. Well, all right, I'll stay around and meet you here. 1:30? All right. Goodbye, Mr. Rustall. I had more than 2 hours to wait before the visit from Dr. Rustall, the principal of Public School 88, on what he said was an urgent matter. In the meantime, Detectives Vitale and Howard maintained their plant at the apartment of Mr. and Mrs. Phil Heppel, waiting for him to return. The woman of the house, Miss Edna Heppel, was in the kitchen. Detective Howard watched out the front window down onto the sidewalk as Vitale sat on the studio couch.
7: What do you see down there, Whitey?
13: Nothing.
7: And you know what?
13: No, what?
7: I went to the candy store to ring in Lieutenant King. I called my wife.
13: Huh?
7: And I told her I got stuck. We had a homicide and I wouldn't be home.
13: Well, what'd she say?
7: She said bring home the evening papers so she could read about it. I said, honey, I'll tell you all about it.
13: No.
7: She wants to read it in the paper. That's something I don't think she trusts me.
13: Where'd she think you're going to go at 8 o'clock in the morning?
7: It beats me.
10: Well, I don't worry you. See what I told you about him being unreliable?
7: Yeah, we see.
10: Not getting your lunch time?
7: Is it?
10: All I got I can whip up is a can of soup and some saltines.
7: Oh, we're not hungry, Miss Pebble.
10: Well, I'm getting hungry. You don't mind if I fix them for myself?
7: No, not at all.
13: Chris, man with a suitcase getting out of a cab.
7: Is that your husband, Miss Pebble?
10: Yeah, that's him, that's Bill.
7: All right, away from the window.
10: Imagine. I got a can of soup and a few saltines in the house. We take taxi cabs. See what I mean?
7: Miss Pebble, my partner is going up on the next landing out in the hall.
10: What for?
7: Go ahead, Whitey.
13: All right.
10: What's the idea?
7: I want to wait in the kitchen. You answer the door, all right?
10: Yeah, all right, but I don't get the production.
7: I want you to break the news to him about Jean.
10: Jean being dead, you mean?
7: That's the idea, but don't tell him we're here.
10: I shouldn't?
7: He'll know soon enough. All right?
10: How are we meeting? We'll watch it. I guess I can't.
7: Go ahead. Oh, don't close it. But that's good.
10: Okay. All right!
7: Hi.
10: Look what the wind blew in.
7: That's all you got to say to me, Edna? Look at the wind blew in?
10: I got plenty more to say to you.
7: What?
10: What, as if you didn't know.
7: Well, tell me.
10: Sure, I'm just itching to. Jean Toppin got killed.
7: No kidding.
10: No kidding.
7: Who killed him?
10: Well, a couple of cops were here and told me about it, and they got a sneaky suspicion he did.
7: Well, they're out of their minds. I wasn't threatening. I just got off the train.
10: I'll bet.
7: Look, if I was going to kill somebody, you don't think I'd kill him over you, do you?
10: You told him to stay away from me. You told him to stay away from me or you'd kill him.
7: Now, you forget you ever heard that.
10: I'll forget nothing.
7: You didn't say anything to the cops about it.
10: What if I did?
7: You did. I'll break every bone in your body. That's what I swear. I'll break every bone in your body.
10: Oh, fine husband I got. You don't go home and he supposes if he does, he brings me nothing but a load of dirty laundry. Now he's going to break every bone in my
7: body.
10: Now,
7: you're asking for it, Edna. You're asking for it right between the eyes.
10: You go ahead, boy.
7: I don't need much encouragement. Who are you?
14: Police officer, you just stay right where you are.
7: What's the idea?
10: You'll find out what the idea is.
14: Okay, Whitey.
13: Whitey.
14: All right, hold still.
7: What are you looking for? I got nothing.
14: Take a look in the bag, will you, Whitey?
13: Yeah.
7: Listen, if you think I had something to do with that baker getting killed, you're out of your mind. I got off the job in Trenton late last night. I took the train in this morning. I just got here 15, 20 minutes ago. That's where I was, isn't that right, Edna?
10: That's where you said you were.
14: You and Carlton didn't get along so well, did you?
7: Listen, I was out of town breaking my back on a job. He was chasing after my wife. Would you get along with a guy like that?
10: He wasn't chasing after me. I was chasing after him.
7: You stay out of this.
14: I think you better stay out of it, Mrs. Heppel. Just sit down right there.
10: It's a liar. Born liar.
14: Nothing in the bag, Chris.
10: Even if he wanted to tell the truth, he wouldn't know how.
7: What are you trying to do to me?
14: You better just sit down there, Mrs. Heppel, and listen.
7: What'd you do in Trenton? Well, it wasn't exactly in Trenton. It was outside of Trenton on a road job. I'm on a bulldozer.
14: For who?
7: For the state of New Jersey on a road job.
14: You got finished up last night?
7: That's right, last night. I got finished up and paid off.
14: Where'd you spend the night?
7: Down in Trenton. It's rooming house where I stayed. The name of the rooming house.
14: It's got no name.
7: Done by Mrs. Weimark. Mrs. Wallace Weimark. You can call her.
14: Stay there last night, took the train this morning. Is that right?
7: Told you it was right.
14: Have you ever been arrested before, Phil?
7: What do you mean before? Arrested now?
14: Were you ever arrested?
7: Yeah, I was arrested.
10: He was arrested, but big.
7: Keep your mouth shut.
14: Ever do any big time?
7: Yeah, I did some big time.
14: Where?
7: Sing Sing.
14: For what?
7: Felonious assault. I got into a fight with a guy.
14: What'd you get out of it?
7: I did 22 months.
14: Must come close to killing
7: you. It was touch and go.
14: Phil, this time it looks like you made it.
7: Maybe I have. Let's go. It was 1:45 when I finished with Dr. Rust Hall, the principal of PS 88. As soon as he left my office, I went upstairs to the 21st Detective Squad. The suspect in the homicide case, Phil Heppel, was sitting next to a desk where Detective Howard was taking his pedigree. Detective Vitale was on the telephone on the other side of the room.
15: And what year was that? 1945.
7: Excuse me, Whitey.
15: Oh, yes, sir, Captain.
7: Is Lieutenant King in his office?
15: Yes, sir.
7: Thank you.
15: Was this an honorable discharge?
16: Yeah, it was an honorable discharge. What made you think it wasn't?
0: Captain Kennelly.
16: Hello,
0: Matt. Look, I know you're up to your neck. I'm sorry to bother you.
11: Oh, that's all right. I'm just waiting for the thing to wrap up while we're checking on his Trenton story. I got Bender and DeLuca out facing the dishwasher, so he looks better.
0: Mm-hmm.
11: What is it, Captain?
0: Well, Dr. Rustall, the principal of PS-88, was just in here. He's got three boys over there who have been flashing a lot of money around the school today and yesterday. He says he thinks there's only one way they could have gotten hold of it.
11: Yes, sir?
0: Pretty bad actors, he says, and he thinks we ought to take a look into it. I asked him to come up here with me, but he had to get back. I told him you'd send a man around to talk to him, okay?
11: Yeah, sure, Captain. I'll send someone over this afternoon.
0: Yeah?
11: Come in, Chris.
17: Trenton just called back.
11: Yeah?
17: Hello, Captain. They checked out that road project and rooming house both.
11: Uh-huh.
17: Heppel didn't stay at the rooming house last night. He was fired off the road job on Monday. Didn't work yesterday as he said he did.
11: Oh. Well, looks like that wraps it up. Hmm?
17: Yes, sir.
11: Tell Whitey to bring him in here again.
17: Yes.
18: Whitey?
19: Yeah?
18: Lieutenant wants you to bring him in here.
19: Okay.
18: He was at the rooming house night before last, they said, but not last night.
0: I got an idea where he was last night.
11: So have I, Captain.
19: All right, go on in, sir.
11: Come on over here and sit down.
18: Where?
11: Right there. Shut the door, Whitey.
19: Yes, sir.
11: All right, Phil, what do you say we stop wasting time?
17: I'm willing.
11: By your own admission, you didn't like Tarpon. He was running after your wife.
17: Listen, if he'd asked me, I'd have given it to him.
11: You killed him, you know it.
17: I was in Trenton.
11: You were, huh? Let's get this straight. You worked until yesterday afternoon. You slept in that rooming house last night. Took a train from Trenton this morning, went right from Penn Station to your house.
17: That's what I told you.
11: You've been telling us nothing but lies. You were in New York. You went to that restaurant, knocked on a door, Tarpon knew you, let you in. When you got in there, you shot him. Broke open that drawer to make it look good.
17: That's not so. I'll get it, Luke.
18: I was in Trenton.
11: 21st Quest. Went to get it settled about your wife and you shot him.
18: Bender on the outside line for you, Lieutenant.
11: All right, thanks. 21st Squad, Lieutenant King. Yes, then. Yes. What? Oh, he did, huh? All right. Yeah. You coming in with him? Okay, good. Why are you lying to us, Phil?
18: I'm not lying. And I didn't kill him.
11: No, you didn't kill him. That was one of my detectives on the phone. I got the man who did.
18: Mm-hmm. Who was that? The dishwasher?
11: Yes, sir. Ganza. I found him in a flat on 124th Street. He had the gun there and the money he took. He admits the killing.
18: Yeah, you see, I told you.
17: Well, how do you like that?
18: I told you I didn't do it. I told you. How many times did I have to tell you?
11: Why'd you have to lie about where you were? This is no spot to lie if you want to get straightened out. If you were in New York, you should have said so.
17: I wasn't in New York. I was in Trenton.
11: In jail.
17: Oh? I got a little drunk the day before yesterday. I got in a fight with a guy and I wound up in a can. I didn't want to say anything about it because I still owe a little time from that bit I did. Getting in jail down there to get my parole revoked. You're not going to say anything about that, are you?
11: If I do, you'll hear about it from your parole officer. Okay.
17: Can I go?
11: A little while. Go out there and sit on the bench for now.
17: Okay.
11: Leave it open.
17: Yeah.
18: It's all right, Whitey. You can sit there.
11: You ever see anything that looks so good, blow so high, so fast?
0: No, but one killer is as good as another, isn't he?
11: Yes.
18: You want me for anything else, Lieutenant? I'm carrying a pocket full of squeals.
11: Yeah, Chris. Take a ride over to PS-88 and talk to the principal. He's got three boys he's kind of worried about.
18: Yes, right away. Come on,
0: Captain.
11: Chris. Kitchen worker. I had it pegged the other way, Captain. I had it pegged on the husband for sure.
0: Did you?
11: Yes. What I get for trying to cherchez la femme when I should have been cherchezing the dishwasher.
20: Why, first precinct, Sergeant Waters. Yes, ma'am. Yes, ma'am. This is the police department. Stole your purse. Well, who? What's his name? Do you know him? At what party? Or did you see him take it? Yeah?
3: And so it goes, around the clock, through the week, every day, every year. A police precinct in the city of New York is a flesh-and-blood merry-go-round. Anyone can catch the brass ring. Or, the brass ring can catch anyone.
4: 21st Precinct, a factual account of the way the police work in the world's largest city, is presented with the official cooperation of the Patrolman's Benevolent Association, an organization of more than 20,000 members of the Police Department, City of New York. Everett Sloan in the role of Captain Pinelli, Ken Lynch as Lieutenant King. Featured in tonight's cast were Elspeth Eric, Wendell Holmes, Santos Ortega, Harold Stone, Ross Martin, Bill Quinn, and Mandel Kramer. 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

0: The number one ladies' detective agency. Written and dramatized by Alexander McCall Smith. Episode 1. An exceptionally wicked lady.
1: This is the best time of day. The very best time. And I am the only one up while the rest of the household, Mr. J.L.B. Matokoni, the children, are all still in bed. Well, let them sleep. Mr. J.L.B. Matokoni works so hard in that garage of his. He deserves his rest. And as for Mutolele and Puso, even children get tired these days. They are so busy doing this thing and that and saying, "Oh my goodness, I have no time left." That is very strange, a child saying that he's too busy to play. When I was a little girl in Mochudi all those years ago, there was so much time that I thought it would never end. If you were 10, then you thought it would be a long, long time before you were 11. And if it was a week before Christmas, then it would be forever before the time for presents came. It was very different then. Now it is rush, rush, rush. Well, for other people, that may be what it is like. But not for me. Not for precious Ramotswe, owner of the number one ladies' detective agency. The only detective agency in Botswana for the problems of ladies and others. I will not be hurried. I will not be told that I do not have time to walk like this in my garden when the sun has just arisen, with a cup of red bush tea in my hands and thinking of what lies ahead. Will there be anything interesting at work today? What will the day bring?
2: And look forward to receiving your proposals for repayment. With best wishes, yours sincerely, Ma Ramotswe. There. I have typed it, Ma Ramotswe. Now, all you need to do is sign it.
1: Thank you.
2: Ma Ramotswe.
1: Yes, Ma Makusi.
2: May I ask you, Ma, why you have said with best wishes? May I ask you that, Ma?
1: It's considered polite, Ma. Did they not teach you that at the Botswana Secretarial College?
2: No, they did not, Ma. They were quite clear on this point. There never was the slightest doubt about it. They said, at the end of the letter, do not write all sorts of things. Just write yours faithfully or yours truly. Do not say, I love you or I hope to see you soon. These things do not help.
1: But I have not said, I love you, Mama Kutsi. I have said, with best wishes. And that is because I want to send them my best wishes.
2: Although you do not like these people, these are the people who have cheated our client out of, how many pula? 20,000? Yes, 20,000 pula, Ma. Do they really need your best wishes?
1: I may not like them, but that is no excuse for being rude to them, Ma. They are people like you and me.
3: I've collected the post, Ma. Good morning, Mama Kutsi. Sorry, I didn't see you there.
2: Am I invisible, Mr. Matokoni? Is that the problem?
3: You are not invisible, Ma. You are very visible, I think, Ma.
2: Oh, am I? And why am I so visible, Ra?
3: Oh, there is no reason why you are more visible than other ladies, Ma. I wasn't suggesting anything like
1: that. The post. Now, let's see what's in the post today.
3: Well, here it is, Ma. And look at this letter. This is a very important letter, this one. The stamp is an American one. The United States of America, you see?
1: Thank you. Now then. Very interesting. Yes, this is very interesting indeed.
2: What does it say, Ma?
3: Let her read it, Mama Kutsi. It's not easy to read if somebody's saying all the time, what does it say? What does it say?
2: I did not say, What does it say? What does it say? I said, what does it say?
3: Well, I cannot stay to find out, I'm afraid. There are cars to be fixed through there.
1: You know Mama could see. Mr. J.L.B. Matukuni is just trying to be helpful. It is difficult for men sometimes.
2: And for women too, Ma. It is difficult for women too. Let's not forget that.
3: That is a very delicious stew you're making. I smelled it even before I came into the house.
4: It will be ready in half an hour. Maybe a little less. You've had a busy day in the garage?
3: No, isn't it? A difficult gearbox. And difficult apprentices. But there's nothing new in that. And what about you?
4: Oh, do not eat those carrots, Mr. J.L.B. Matukuni. They are for dinner. My day? Well, you know that letter you delivered this morning?
3: Yes.
4: It was from a lawyer.
3: Oh, that is maybe not such good news.
4: Oh, no. He's not threatening to sue me. It was about money. There is a lady who is late, you see. An American lady. And...
3: And he's trying to recover money somebody owed her? For her heirs?
4: No. This letter is from a lawyer who wants to give money to somebody.
3: He will not be in business for long. Why does he want to give money to somebody, ma?
4: Listen to this. It's from a place called St. Paul.
3: A letter from St. Paul?
4: You could say that. It's a place somewhere in America from Oliver J. Maxwell. And he says... would you give the stew a stir, huh? Thank you.
3: I'm looking forward to dinner. This stew.
4: He says, this is how he starts. Your name has been given to me by the American Embassy in Habarone with the assurance that you are the most appropriate person to consult on this unusual matter.
3: They are right, Ma Ramotswe. You are certainly the best person to consult on any matters. Such as using a bit more salt.
4: Maybe just a touch. Oh, there.
3: And?
4: He goes on to say, the late Mrs. Estelle Grant died about 6 months ago. Mm-hmm. Now, as her executor, I am concerned about a particular provision in her will that I need help in implementing. Please allow me to explain. Mrs. Grant was not a great traveler.
5: I was aware of the fact that she visited Jamaica 10 years ago and had made 2 or 3 trips to Europe over the years. One special trip she did make, though, was to Botswana, which was a country that impressed her very much. It was more than simple natural beauty that impressed Mrs. Grant. In addition to that, she was very taken with the kindness of the people whom she encountered. She talked to me about this on more than one occasion. She told me that she had been to the Okavango Delta on safari. The place made a deep impression on her, but so did the people who looked after her while she was there. One guide, in particular, was extremely kind to her. She said that he treated her as if she was an aunt of his or something of that nature. She was very moved by his kindness. So moved, in fact, that Mrs. Grant told me that it was her wish to send a gift to this man. She had meant to write and thank him, but she had put it off, as we often do with good intentions. Now, in the face of death, she wanted to tie up loose ends, and this was one such. She wanted me to thank this guide who had been so kind to her, and to send him a gift of money, $3,000 to be precise. And this is where you come in, Ma Remotswe. She could not remember the guide's name, nor the name of the safari camp. All that she remembered was that it had the name of a bird or an animal in it. That was all. And that is why I need your help.
4: I need your help.
5: I need to find this man.
4: I need to find this man and give him his legacy. Or rather, I need you to do that for me. Ra, did you hear that?
3: I heard it, Mara Motswe. I was just thinking.
4: Well, could you pass me that pan? That one, please.
3: I was thinking... what the letter said about kindness.
4: We are all in favor of kindness, Ra. It's just that sometimes we find it a bit difficult. You see that other pan? That's the one I need now.
3: You think that you can find this man?
4: Oh, I hope so. A guide with no name? A safari camp that has something to do with an animal, or could it be a bird? These are not problems for the number one lady detective agency. Definitely more salt, by the way. But you have to be careful. You don't want to put in too much.
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7: Coco! Coco, ma!
8: Futi! Is that you, Futi?
7: No, ma. It's Hafele from the store.
8: Mr. Hafele, you were making rather a noise there. I thought it was Futi coming for his dinner.
7: No, it was just me, ma. I see that you are cooking.
8: Yes, I'm expecting Futi. He's usually here at 6. Is it late night shopping at the store tonight? I thought that was Thursday.
7: There's been an accident, ma.
8: Oh?
7: He's all right, ma, but he is in the Princess Marina Hospital. His leg is bad. You must not worry too much.
8: I want to go. I want to go and see him. How did
7: he... No, ma. The doctor said that we can see him tomorrow, but not until 4 o'clock. There's going to be an operation on his leg. His aunt is there.
8: His aunt? But I am his fiancé. I am the one... How did this happen, Mr. Amfeli?
7: It was one of the delivery drivers. He reversed the truck into Mr. Radifoot. He was standing in front of a low wall, and it caught his leg like this. Do not cry, ma. You'll be all right.
1: I learned of this shocking thing the following day. I said to Mama Kutsi that she must immediately take compassionate leave. But she shook her head and said that it was better to work and keep her mind occupied. And so, although both of us were thinking of poor Mr. Radifuti and his crushed leg, we got on with the work of the number one ladies' detective agency. And that morning, we had a client who came to see us about a problem that he had. And this problem, as so many of these problems are, for men at least, was all about a woman.
4: A woman, Ra?
9: Yes, a woman. But let me explain a bit, Ma. Then you will know what it is all about.
4: And my assistant will make you tea. Mama Kutsi.
8: Yes, I'll make you tea, Ra. Do you take sugar?
9: Yes, please, Ma. 5 spoons.
8: 5 spoons? Don't you think, Ra, that...
4: That is perfectly all right, Ra. We have plenty of sugar.
8: But 5 spoons.
4: Thank you, Mama Kutsi. Now, Ra, as you were saying...
9: My name is Kereleng, Ma. Robert Monageng Kereleng, B.S.C. I don't always put the B.S.C., Ma, but it is relevant to my story. My father had a bottle store, Ma. You may know it. It is near this supermarket. He did very well, and he made a lot of money. People are always drinking, you see, Ma. I'm not saying that it's a good thing, but it is true. There are many things that are true, but not good. And there are many things that are good, but not true.
4: That is true.
8: Yes, that is very true. And that is the tea ready now, Ra.
4: 5 sugars, did you say? Ra, are you sure? 5. Thank you, Mama Kutsi.
9: My poor father wanted to retire. I said to him, Daddy, you are an old man now. And an old man does not have to work. You have earned the right to sit in the sun now. Yes. You are entitled to count your kettle. He would have liked me to take over. That would have given him great pleasure.
4: But you didn't want to?
9: No. I was a biologist. I wanted to work in a government laboratory. So I said to him that he should appoint a manager and he would look after the store for him and could even do very well. So he did that. And he went off to our village, sat amongst the old men and talked about how the world used to be when they were young.
4: And was he happy?
9: He was very happy. And Then suddenly he became late.
10: Just like that,
9: he was sitting in his chair talking to the other old man, and he fell off the chair. And that was it. It was a good way to go. Falling off your chair is a good, quick way to go.
4: Oh, I am sorry, Ra. It is always a loss.
9: Thank you, Maru Motswe. I was sad, of course, but I knew that he had a good place in heaven, and that made it easier to bear. I was in charge of his affairs, and so I went to tell the manager of our store that my father had become late. He started to shout, "Oh, this is a very bad thing. What will happen to us now?" It turned out that the manager had stolen everything, and that the business was bankrupt.
4: So now you want me to find this manager of yours?
9: No, I do not, Ma. I see no point finding that man. He will have spent the money. There is no point. What I want is something quite different. You see, there is part two to my story. And I shall now tell it. I still had a bit of money left in spite of that wicked manager. So I decided that I would put what money I had left in the bank. And then I would find a house, find a lady to marry, and settle down. I found the lady first. I met her at a jazz concert at a hotel. This lady joined me and my friends and had a very good time. She was very beautiful. The most beautiful woman in Botswana, I think. She could be Miss Botswana twice over, if you ask me. She knew who I was, as she had seen our store. She asked me about the store, and she said something about how she hoped that I had put my money in the bank, as that was the safest place for it to be. She asked me whether I had a house, and I told her that I was hoping to buy one. We got on very well. The next day, when I saw her again, I told her that I was going to be looking at a house. She said,
11: "Let me come too, Ra. I'm a very good judge of houses. And I think anyway that we should live together now that we are getting on so well."
9: I could hardly believe my good luck. This beautiful lady wanted to live with me, presumably so that I would marry her. It was success beyond my wildest dreams. We looked at the house. It was just right. And I said that I would buy it. And this is what she said about that.
11: "This is a very good decision, Ra. But we must be careful that we do not lose this house."
9: "But how can we lose this house? I will have paid for it and bought it. It will be ours."
11: "There are many dangers in buying a house, Ra. What if you discover there are debts from that store of yours? What then? They could come and claim the house and sell it to pay your debts. No, it would be far safer if you put the house in my name, Ra. Then we can both live in it in safety and security and have many children."
9: That is what happened, Ma Rumotswe. I bought the house in her name and we moved in. It was all right for the first few weeks. Perfect, in fact. But then she invited her mother to stay and her aunties. Soon the house was filled with her relatives and there was very little room left for me. And her attitude to me now changed. She began to shout at me and tell me that I was no good. It was very upsetting, Ma. I tried to get her to move out, Ma. But she reminded me that the house was in her name. And that I was the one who should be moving out. So I went to see a lawyer. And he said to me that it was too late for me to do anything about it, as I had made a present of the house.
11: "You cannot ask for presents back. You cannot change your mind once you have given somebody something. It is too late then."
4: "Oh, Ra, This is very, very bad. And now you want me to
9: get my house back, Ma. To deal with this woman who has stolen it from me.
4: I don't know if I can do that. But let me think. I shall see if there is anything. Tell me, Ra. What is the name of this woman?
9: She is called Violet. Violet Sepoto.
4: Violet Sepoto.
9: You know her, Ma? You have met her?
11: Oh, that wicked woman. I can just see her doing a thing like that, Maramutsui. You poor man, Ra. That Violet Sepoto is one of the worst women in the country. I knew her at the Botswana Secretarial College years ago. She did no work there. She just sat and looked glamorous. Mm. And when it came to the final examinations, do you know what she got? I'll tell you, Ra. 50% effect, a day pass, at least in secretarial subjects. It would have been different if there had been examinations in chasing men. She would have got 100% for that, Ra. 100%. A double distinction at the very least.

0: Well, thank you, Mar Motswe. Thank you for listening.
1: Ah, it is my job, Ra.
0: Will you be in touch?
1: Oh, we shall be in touch. And I wish I could tell you that everything will be all right, Ra. But it is wrong to raise hopes.
0: I will hope, though. I will hope. Mm. Goodbye.
2: Mm. Well, Violet Sibutu. We might have guessed even before he said her name.
1: We are up against a formidable opponent, Ma.
2: Who must be defeated. Who must be vanquished. Who must be dropped in the Limpopo River to take her chances with the crocodile.
1: Mama could see.
2: Well, maybe not quite yet. Perhaps we should just warn her that that is where people like her end up.
1: But they don't, Ma. They often get away with it.
2: Do you think she'll get away with this, Ma? Will she end up keeping the house?
1: Who knows? But can you think of any way of getting it back from her, if he has indeed given it to her?
2: I shall try to think.
1: You do that, Mama Kutsi. But frankly, it doesn't look good for Mr. Kereleng, does it?
2: That woman, Ma. If only she would be struck by lightning. Do you think there's any chance of that happening?
1: I do not think so, Ma. But I do know somebody who was struck by lightning last year. They were knocked over. Bang. And then they got up and had no memory of what happened. But look at the time, Mama Kutsi. I was going to run you to the hospital, was I not? We will never get there if we sit and talk like this.
2: I am very nervous.
1: Oh, that's quite understandable, Mama Kutsi. But try not to worry. The doctors are very good.
2: An operation, though, Ma? That is a serious matter.
1: Not all operations are serious. Look, I'm going to park over there and we can walk over to the gate.
2: Oh, I have seen her. Look over there. That woman sitting on the bench.
1: Yes, I see her. Who is she?
2: She is the aunt. Footy's aunt. She is a very unpleasant woman.
1: Well, we shall have to speak to her. Poor woman, she's probably very upset.
2: She said that we shouldn't come here until she called for us. She'll probably be very angry.
1: Ah, Mama Kutsi, you are the fiancé. You are almost Mrs. Radivuti. You are the one who should be at his bedside. He will want to see you, Ma, not his aunt.
3: You should not be here, Grace Makutsi. Did they not tell you that I would say when you could come? Did Kau Fele not give you that message?
2: Well, Ma,
3: now you are bringing the whole world. This woman here, what business has she? Did anybody give you permission to bring her? This is not a cattle show, you know. Well, did Kau Fele give you my message?
1: I think he did, Ma. But Mama Kutsi is the fiancé, you see. And I was the one who told her that she should come to the hospital. I was the one.
3: Who is this large person, Ma?
1: I am Precious Ramotswe. Mama Kutsi works for me.
3: So you are that woman. I've heard of you and your detective nonsense. I do not want to speak to you. The important thing is that Footy, my Footy, is having an operation right now.
1: Have you spoken to a doctor?
3: Of course I have. They have told me everything. And it is very sad.
2: Very sad? Why is it very sad?
3: Because this is a big operation. They gave me all the details.
1: Then you should tell her, Ma. She is the fiancé.
3: Fiancé? What is this fiancé business? A fiancé is not a permanent person. An aunt or an uncle, they are permanent, you see?
1: But she will soon be Mrs. Radifuti.
3: Not anymore. Futi will not marry her now. Not after this. The doctor told me, you see? That Footy's right leg is very badly damaged. All crushed. like the wood you break up to make a fire. They cannot repay it, and they are going to have to cut it off. There, just below the knee.
4: Koko, mapo tokwani, koko.
5: There you are, Maramotswe. Come in. This door is never locked, and you and everybody else, for that matter, knows.
1: You sound like somebody in need of a bit of peace, ma.
5: Oh.
1: Shall I come back some other time?
5: No. You are always welcome, Maramotswe. It's just that all day, every day, I get people coming in here asking for things. The house mothers come in and ask for new pots for the kitchens. Mm. The children themselves come in and ask me to look at their drawing or see the beans they've been growing and so on. It is not easy being the matron of an orphanage.
1: Or being a private detective either.
5: I'm sure that you're right, Maramotswe. But neither of us should complain.

0: Or being a private detective either.
1: Ah, I'm sure that you're right, Madame Motswe. But neither of us should complain. A cup of tea? A piece of fruitcake, perhaps.
0: A very good idea, ma'am.
1: So, this is a purely social visit.
0: Well, no. I suppose it isn't. You know how there are times when everything seems very complicated, ma.
1: I do, Maramotswe. It is Monday to Friday, sometimes Monday to Saturday.
0: Yes, I can see that. But may I tell you about these things that are bothering me?

0: That was very good cake, Ma. Thank you. And good advice, too.
1: I think you know what to do, Ma. With that poor man, Gereling, you must go to see a lawyer. There is only one way of dealing with lawyers, and that is to go to another one. So, have you written down the name of my lawyer friend?
0: Bosilong. Joseph Bosilong. LLB.
1: That is correct. He was one of the orphans here. Did you know? He is one of our big success stories.
0: Oh, you must be proud of him.
1: Oh, we certainly are. Yeah, go and see him. Talk to him about this poor man Gereling and see if he can come up with anything. He is very good at thinking of answers to difficult situations.
0: I will do that. Mm. And Mama Kutsi and Futi's aunt.
1: That is a case where fire must be fought with fire, Ma. And I think that I might be helpful there.
0: You, Ma Putokwani?
1: Ma Ramotswe. When I am determined, I have yet to find any lady in Botswana who scares me.
0: Oh, thank you, Ma. I'm much happier now. I can get back to the office and I shall not sit there and worry all the time.

0: So, Mara Motswe, a successful visit to Ma Potokwane?
1: Very successful, Ra.
0: Tea? And cake?
1: Eh? Both. Both very good. Where is Mama Kutsi?
0: Oh, well, I'm afraid that she was very upset. I told her that she wouldn't mind if she went off. She's gone to the hospital.
1: Futi, something's gone wrong.
0: No, I don't think the operation went badly. It's just that the aunt was trying to stop her seeing him. She has gone to try to see if she can talk to the doctor. He's lost part of his leg, you know.
1: I knew that.
0: She was crying so much. I couldn't do anything for her. She wasn't listening.
1: It's better for her to go to the hospital, Ra. You did the right thing.
0: She said something about seeing you at church tomorrow. Will you go?
1: Yes. There's a special preacher coming. I will be there.
0: No doubt she will tell you how Futi is.
1: Yes, Ra. I'm sure she will.

0: you see him, Mama Kutsi? Is he all right?
1: No, I couldn't see him. His aunt has stopped all visitors. So the hospital says family only. And I am not family.
0: Ah, that woman.
2: Shh. This is the Lord's house. Eh? This is not the marketplace.
0: Mm, sorry. We can talk later. Now we can listen to what this reverend has to say.
1: He has a nice face.
3: My brothers and sisters, we are seated here with those we know and with those we do not know. But even those

0: we do not know are not strangers. We are united with them in a community which is brought together by one thing. And that thing is love. It is that love that we profess before one another here today. And it is that love which joins many millions of people throughout the world. There are some who say that what we are doing here has no meaning, that it is superstition, that it is wishful thinking. Wishful thinking? It is not that. It is not. Is it wishful thinking to say to yourself and to others that we must love one another? Is it wishful thinking to say that we must forgive others so that love may grow within our hearts? Is it wishful thinking to imagine that it is only through an effort to love others that a hard and unhappy world may be transformed into a world of kindness and compassion? I do not think it is. This is a place of love. Here, where we are gathered together today, our message is love. Not fear, no enmity, no dismissal of others. It is just love.
1: Amen. Amen.
2: Yes, you can cry, Ma. It is all right to cry.
3: Fruity.
2: Oh, he will be all right, Ma. He's not going to die. He will still be there for you to love him, you know?
4: Mr. Busilong will see you now, Ma.
5: Thank you, Ma.
6: Ma Ramotswe?
5: Yes, Ra. That is me.
6: Ah.
5: I am a friend of Ma Putukwani.
6: Ah, that great lady.
5: Oh, yes, she is.
6: I was there, you know, at the children's home. I was there until I was 16. And then
5: you had your chance.
6: Exactly. Mm-hmm. Which I seized with both hands, like this. She is well, Ma Putukwane?
5: Same as ever. I had tea and fruitcake with her yesterday. That is when she gave me your name. I have a question to ask you, you see. If I buy a house and I put it in somebody else's name, and then I change my mind, is there anything I can do?
6: Ah, you've bought a house, have you?
5: Oh, not me. I have a client, you see, who bought a house and put it in the name of...
6: Violet Sipoto?
5: I was just about...
6: You were just about to say Violet Sipoto, and then I said Violet Sipoto.
5: You know the story, Ra.
6: I don't know whether I should say anything more.
5: Listen, Ra. I did not come here knowing that you knew. And I'm a detective. I observe the same rules of confidentiality that you do.
6: Oh, dear. Mara Motswe. This isn't very easy. You see, I acted for this man called Kereling. He had bought a house in his own name, but he came to see me and asked me whether I could transfer it to his fiancée, that lady called Violet Sipotho. You know her?
5: Yeah, I know that lady.
6: I said, yes, we could do that, and then she came to see me, Violet herself. And she asked me to draw up the deed, which I did. I drew up the deed and gave it to her to get him to sign it. So, she was the client, rather than him. And that meant that when he came to see me again and said that he had changed his mind, I couldn't give the deed back to him because I had drawn it up for another client, Violet Sipotho.
5: So, nothing could be done.
6: No, nothing could be done. But...
5: Yes, Ra?
6: But I'm afraid it gets worse. I made a mistake.
5: A mistake?
2: Ra?
6: Yes, Ma. Lawyers are human, same as detectives. I described the plot of land incorrectly. I put in the number of the neighboring plot.
2: The neighboring plot?
6: And I felt so ashamed about all this that I didn't tell her. If I did, she could complain about me to the Law Society of Botswana. And if I told him, she could also complain because I had revealed her private business to another person, even if he was her fiancé. Oh, Ma, it is very complicated. It is not easy being a lawyer.
2: Where is this deed now, Mr. Bosilong?
6: It is nowhere. It is in limbo, as they say. Actually, it is in that drawer over there, because if I took it to the registry, they would say it was null and void. It sells the wrong plot.
2: I see. You know, Mr. Bosilong, I think I can sort this out for you. If you just draft a new deed to be signed by Mr. Kereleng, I will sort everything out for you. I will be the lightning conductor.
6: I am just a man, Ma.
2: Oh, exactly. So you just do as I say, Mr. Bosilong, and everything would be fine.
6: You are very kind, Ma.
2: Oh, I am just doing my job, Mr. Bosilong. And don't be ashamed of making that mistake. There are some mistakes that have very good consequences. Very good consequences indeed.
7: You've been to see him? You've been to see that lawyer?
8: Yes, I have.
7: And would you mind putting on the kettle, Mama Kutsi?
8: I shall tell you all about it over a cup of tea.
9: I don't trust lawyers, Ma.
8: Oh, Mr. Bosilong's all right. A bit prone to making mistakes, perhaps, but quite all right.
9: Mistakes?
8: In the deed, making over the property to Violet Sopoto. So the deed was never registered. She is therefore not the owner.
9: Well, that solves that. That is very good news.
8: Except that he has now corrected the mistake and drawn up a new deed for Mr. Kereleng to sign. I've offered to deliver it because he's so embarrassed about it.
9: But then she'll get the house.
8: No, because Mr. Kereleng won't sign. I'll tell him to tear it up. 4 pieces, maybe 8.
9: And then?
8: Then you and I will go and give Violet the bad news that Mr. Kereleng has not signed the deed and that she has no claim to the house.
9: Oh, please, can I tell her that?
8: We'll see. How's that tea doing, Mama Kutsi?
10: Oh. How has the day been?
9: Oh, not too bad.
8: I saw a lawyer, heard about a mistake, and I suppose I solved a big problem for a client.
10: That sounds like a very good thing.
8: Yes, but there is always something else to do. There's another case I have to deal with. Remember that letter I read to you? The one about the guide and the late American lady?
10: I do.
8: Well, I have to deal with that. And then there's Mama Kutsi, too. She's still very upset about that poor fiancé of hers and his leg and the aunt and so on. There are many things outstanding, Ra.
2: And there were. Because that, I suppose, is what our lives are like. We do one thing and then there is another thing to do. But that didn't worry me too much because I had my plans and I knew what I would have to do. I would find that guide who had been so kind to that late American lady, and I would pass on the good news of the gift. And we would sort out Mama Kutsi's problems too. We would deal with the aunt and we would get Futi back to her. All in good time. Starting tomorrow, which is the best time to start anything, I think, because today is for drinking tea and making stew. And looking out of the window at the acacia trees and at the birds that sit in the branches of those trees and sing to us.
11: The Number One Ladies Detective Agency was written and dramatized by Alexander McCall Smith. Marmotswe was played by Janice Akwa. Mama Kutsi by Nadine Marshall. And Mr. J.L.B. Matekoni by Ben Onwukwe. Oliver Maxwell was played by Sam Dale. Mr. Hafele by Jude Akuudike. Mr. Kereleng by Maynard Eziashi. Violet Sepoto by Anna Bengo. The Aunt by Noma Dumezwine. Ma Potukwani by Ajwa Ando. The Reverend by Babu Sise. And Joe Bosilong by Nyasha Hatendi. The director was Gaynor McFarlane.

0: If you trust Mr. Kipley in the meadow by the church. If I've painted that spire once, he said, I've painted it a dozen times. He offered me an apple pie. An artist needs inspiration, he explained. Golden shortcrust pastry, delicious apple filling, and just the right amount of sugar sprinkled on top. But then, when it comes to the little details, Mr. Kipley does have an exceedingly good eye.
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0: Calling all detectives. I don't know whether or not you're superstitious, but I once had a case of a prize fighter who thought he'd been jinxed to death. That is the situation on this page from my casebook. The casebook of Jerry Browning, private detective. Believe me, Jerry Browning, private detective. It doesn't take much to turn a champ into a chump. As I walked into Lefty McGonigal's restaurant, bar, and grill, I saw Kid Boyle and his manager, Jojo, at a table across the room. Kid Boyle was a clever lightweight who'd been coming up fast. Jojo waved at me, so I strolled over to their table.
1: Hello, Jerry. Meet Kid Boyle.
0: Hello, Kid. The smart money says you'll take Bartok in your fight tomorrow.
2: Sure wish I thought so, Jerry. Me, I just told Jojo I'm jinxed. Ain't got a chance.
0: Jojo, his manager, laughed loudly.
1: Jerry, this clown just broke a mirror. So right away, he thinks he's through.
0: I pulled out a chair, sat down. Kid, I'm surprised at you. Broken mirrors, black cats, that stuff is hokum right out of the Dark Ages.
2: You think so?
0: I know so. Forget it. The kid brightened, began to eat. A minute later, he reached for the salt, spilled some, threw a pinch of it over his shoulder.
2: That means I'm going to have a fight.
0: Of course you will. A fight with Bartok tomorrow. And you'd have it whether you spilled the salt or not.
2: Yeah, that's a fact.
0: The rest of the dinner went along without trouble. Then I took out cigarettes, passed them around. I lit a match.
2: Jerry, not three on a match. That's the worst kind of bad luck.
0: Oh, here we go again. Listen, kid, that superstition started several wars ago when enemy sharpshooters could snipe at a soldier holding a match too long. Ever since, people have been knocking themselves out over it.
2: Jerry, I think you could cure me of superstition if you'd work for me for a while. How about you dragging me up out of the Dark Ages?
0: When Kid Boyle hired me to cure him of superstition, I discovered that what he really wanted was for me to bring him good luck. I walked him down the aisle toward the ring the next night. Look, kid, forget superstition. Go in there and knock Bartok kicking.
2: Yeah, sure, sure. Hey, rub my head for luck, will you, Jerry?
0: The fight was short and snappy. In the first round, the kid caught Bartok in a neutral corner and hit Bartok with everything except the corner. The fight was over in less than a minute and a half. They shoved the microphone under the kid's nose, asked him how he'd done it.
2: Nothing to it. I hit him with a lucky punch.
0: That was enough for me. I talked to the kid's manager in the dressing room. Jojo, the kid's all yours. He doesn't want to be cured of superstition. He wants me for our mascot. I quit as of right now. In the next 6 months, Kid Boyle shot up through the lightweight ranks with a succession of fast KOs. Then one day I got a panicky call from the kid. Could I please come right over? He was in a bad jam.
2: Jerry, maybe you think it's superstition, but I tell you, this is serious. Marty Morton, the champion, has given me a shot at the title. But the fight is scheduled for Friday the 13th. Who can beat a jinx like that?
0: His manager looked at me, rolled his eyes.
1: That ain't the waste of it, Jerry. You know the manager's always cut for which one gets the best dressing room for his boy. So we cut. And you know what I cut?
0: No, what?
2: He cut the ace of spades, that's what. The ace of spades. It stands for death. Oh, Jerry, I'll be killed in this fight. I'm as good as dead.
0: Well, I argued, pleaded, bullied. But, kid, you can't lose. The odds are all with you. The smart money is on you. Kid, you'll win and be the best lightweight champ in ring history.
2: All I ask is one thing, Jerry. Will you come to my funeral?
0: What can you do with a guy like that? Jojo and I did the only thing possible. We kept him away from reporters. Just the same, the story leaked. Those things always do. And what happened? The odds went even higher in Kid Boyle's favor. Everybody figured the superstition stuff was a gag released by Jojo to push the odds down. On the night of the fight, Friday the 13th, the big arena was a sellout. I had a ringside seat.
2: I got your ticket right under my corner, Jerry. It's my farewell present to you. You're a good guy. Maybe you'll even be a pallbearer for me.
0: Then Maybe the kid thought he was doomed, but from the way he came tearing out of his corner at the bell, it was plain that he intended to die fighting. He had a reputation as a hard, clean hitter. So did the champ, Morton, so there was plenty of action right from the gun. It was the kid's fight, almost from the start. He was faster, hit harder than the champ, and in the third round, the champ went down for a short count. He bounced right up again, but anybody could see he'd been hurt. At the end of that round, Jojo took the water bucket from one of the handlers, sponged the kid's face carefully. Just before the bell, the kid leaned over toward me.
2: Hey, Jerry, sure looks like I was wrong. I'm getting this guy.
0: Only seconds after the fourth round started, the kid ran into a right hand thrown by Morton. The next instant, he hit the canvas and lay still. Morton went to a neutral corner, the referee started counting, and I got so excited I started to pound the ring post. My hand slipped and went smack up against the sponge with which Jojo had wiped the kid's face. I wiped my wet hand on my jacket, then I sniffed.
2: Stop the fight! Stop the fight! The kid's been drugged!
0: It was quite a riot while it lasted, but they stopped the fight because I had the evidence. The sponge had been saturated with a drug, and in front of thousands of witnesses, Jojo had swabbed his boy with sleepy sauce. It was an old, old story. A fight manager who'd made a deal to throw his boy, bet heavily on the opposition to win. He'd played on the kid's superstition, and when that didn't seem to be working, he made doubly sure with the dope.
1: Please, give me another chance. I'll square myself. Give me a little time.
0: So they gave him time. 5 years. As for the kid, he got a return match with Morton, won easily, held the championship for almost 5 years, retired undefeated. And as far as I know, was never superstitious again. Like I said, if you get the wishbone, you may think you're lucky. But I ask you to consider what happened to the chicken that had it in the first place. Listen next time to Calling All Detectives. Mystery drama, mystery quiz, and a chance for you to match wits with yours truly, Jerry Browning, Private Detective.
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4: Yes?
5: Mr. Powers? Yep.
4: Yes, this is Powers.
5: You will follow instructions as agreed?
4: Oh, yes. What are they?
5: You will come to the southwest corner of Jackson and Carter at precisely midnight in your car. You will be met there and you will be given directions. What is the license number of your auto, please?
4: 3Y5989.
5: Ah, very, very, very good. Now, one more matter. You will have with you the agreed amount of money in small, unmarked bills. You understand, of course, in a transaction such as this, we cannot accept your check.
6: In the interest of good citizenship and law enforcement, we present Crime Does Not Pay, based on the famous Metro-Goldwyn-Mayer series of short subjects. In just a moment, you'll hear Imported Headache, starring Joseph Dulock.

0: Now, Crime Does Not Pay, starring Joseph Bulloff as Walter Dryden in Imported Headache. Most crimes are a cross between a jigsaw puzzle and a piece of tangled cord. The criminal must fit all the pieces of his crime together in the planning period, and the police must untangle the skein of cord from whatever single loose end they may discover. The perfect example of this is Walter Dryden, a German of Nazi extraction, one might say. Walter was thorough in his planning, perhaps a little too thorough for the tastes of his hoodlum assistants, Harry Soapsmith and Bob Late.
1: All right, Harry. Stop here.
2: Okay, if you say so, boss.
1: I have thought so.
3: Ain't nothing around here but an empty road, boss.
1: I will do the thinking. You will execute. That is the arrangement.
3: Sure, sure. Okay, but maybe we'd like to know how this fits together.
2: Yeah.
3: First, we all go to drugstores and buy 10-cent bottles of aspirin. Then you send Jersey to swipe a couple of cops' uniforms from a costume place. What's aspirin got to do with cops' outfits?
2: Yeah, I don't get it either, boss. Tonight we hijack a truck. I mean, it is...
1: It's not necessary for you to know. The less you know, the better.
2: Well, you could tell us something, boss.
1: Very, very well, then. I will tell you this much. I'm subject to headaches, so you buy for me the aspirin. And I think about the Jesse will be very handsome person. As for the truck, I have a deal in mind. To do this business, a truck is necessary. So we take one. In fact, we take the one now coming around the curve. Americans own too many trucks. So now one American will own one less truck. And we will make money. Money, Harry. Block the road.
2: Right.
1: What if he don't see us?
4: He sees us.
1: He stops now. Harry, stay in the wheel. Pop and I will take care of this. I understand, Pop, you have had some experience driving trucks.
3: Yeah, I used to.
5: Hey, get that tire till I'll be out of the road.
1: We cannot for the moment. You will be patient, please.
5: You want a hand shover?
1: Aha! It will be a pleasure to accept your assistance.
5: Okay. What's the matter? The engine got dead on you?
2: Well, that engine's okay. It sounds like a watch.
1: All right, Bop. As you say, mop him.
5: Hey, what the... Oh,
4: there we are.
1: Excellent. Now then, push this so powerful young American into the ditch. On his face, I would prefer to...
3: You know, boss, sometimes I think you rub it in just a little bit too much.
1: You think? With what? Now then, Bob, you will drive the truck. I will ride with Harry. You will follow us at approximately 40 yards and will follow the signals on the back of the car for turns. Now we have a truck. We have aspirin and we have uniforms. We are ready. From now on, you will see why they call me Walter Einstein Dryden. 1, 2, 3, and we will have money. Money, Harry.
6: Handle that for me, Miss Gould. And have the shipping room check the orders from Golden Drugs and Madsen Stores. Now then, Mr. Dryden.
1: We have a proposition, Mr. Powers. A proposition dealing with aspirin. Excellent aspirin. Direct from the manufacturer in Germany.
6: No. Real German aspirin.
1: Made by the original manufacturer. Now back in business.
6: Import duty on that stuff's pretty high.
1: There has been no duty paid on this shipment. You see, I have connections in Germany.
6: Well, then how did you get it in? Oh, I understand. I'm not sure I care to do business with you, Mr. Dryden.
1: No one except the three of us and the driver of my truck needs to know that this shipment was duty-free.
6: Keep talking, Mr. Dryden.
1: You will have quite a shipment for your regular customers at the cost to you of approximately 30 cents on the dollar.
6: How do I know the product is certified pure?
1: A sample, Mr. Powers.
6: The label's authentic enough. The contents?
1: Will stand analysis, Mr. Powers.
6: All right. As long as the stuff is pure, why not? I'll buy as much as you have.
1: A truckload, Mr. Powers.
7: A trailer truck, sir.
6: Well, now, that's a lot of aspirin. What's the price?
1: I will notify you when the shipment is ready. You will, of course, accept my inventory.
6: I have to, I guess.
1: Very, very well. In a few days, I will call you, and at that time, I will advise you where delivery will be made and how much the shipment will cost you.
6: Yes?
8: Mr. Powers? Yep.
6: This is Powers.
8: You will follow instructions as agreed?
6: Oh, yes. What are they?
8: You will come to the southwest corner of Jackson and Carter at precisely midnight in your car. You will be met there and you will be given directions. What is the license number of your auto, please?
6: 3Y5989.
8: Ah, very, very well. One more matter, please. You will have the agreed amount of money in small, unmarked bills. You understand, of course, in a transaction such as this, we cannot accept your check.
6: Yes, I understand. One thing, we haven't yet agreed on how much. You said that...
8: Yes. Excuse me, of course. The price is $5,000.
6: That's a lot of aspirin.
8: I'm given to understand Americans have a lot of headaches.

0: Ah, Mr. Powers, good evening. Or is it good morning, to be precise?
1: Morning, Drummond. Your associate takes no chances. He blindfolded me at Carter and Jackson, wouldn't let me take the darn thing off until we were just outside this place.
0: Harry is very thorough.
1: Yes.
0: He learned that from me. Ah, but Harry, you did not make Mr. Powers any more uncomfortable than was absolutely necessary.
2: Oh, no, boss. Of course not.
0: Ah, very good, very good. My apologies for any inconveniences, Mr. Powers. But these precautions are necessary. You see, there have been cases of men reneging on a transaction and causing much trouble.
1: Don't worry about that. I'm in this almost as deeply as you are.
0: Oh, yes, yes, that is so, that is so.
1: This is the truck?
0: A large one, yeah.
1: Mm-hmm. Full load?
0: You doubt it? Harry, open the truck.
2: Right, boss.
1: Well, now, look, you don't have to go to all this trouble for me.
0: My word has been doubted. Now you must have proof.
2: It's open, boss.
0: Select a carton, Harry. Any carton.
1: Well, you've sure got it packed to the roof.
2: How's this one, boss?
0: Very good. Open the carton.
2: Check.
1: I don't see any custom house stamps on this carton, Revan.
0: No? But you will see inside the carton. Well, so?
1: That's the stuff, all right.
0: Very well, then. Harry, put back the carton and close the truck.
2: Check, boss.
0: And now, Powers, the money, if you please.
1: Here? Why not at my warehouse?
0: I deliver to you here. I accept no responsibility for delivery, except to permit my man to drive the truck. I must be paid now.
1: All right. You insist?
0: I insist.
1: Here you are. 5,000. Nothing larger than a 20.
0: Thank you, Mr. Powers.
1: Don't you want to count it?
0: I take your word, Mr. Powers. Come. Harry will drive. We will follow in your car.
1: Well, now, don't you want the address of my warehouse?
0: But we know that already, Mr. Powers.
1: Oh.
0: Walter Dryden is very thorough. He always knows all about his customers before he begins to do business with them.

0: Your American rules are efficient, Mr. Bowes. Not, of course, as well planned as our Autobahn, but efficient nevertheless.
1: As an exponent of the nation where efficiency is a household god, I'll take that as a compliment, Draven.
0: You may say so.
2: Quick. The brakes. The truck is slowing down.
3: What's going on up there?
2: Patience, Mr. Bowes. No doubt we shall know it in a moment.
3: Why should we have to stop on this road at this hour? In our headlights. Draven, those are cops. Come on.
4: Wait a minute here. Hurry up now. Make it snappy. Let's see what's in that truck.
5: Okay, officer. I'm going as fast as I can. I ain't no machine, you know.
6: There's a little thing in your head, you understand?
5: Yes, sir. Yes, sir.
3: Officer, what's the meaning of this? Who are you? That's my car.
6: Open cotton here. Aspirin, imported. No custom house stamp. This is the load, Joe.
0: What load, if I may ask, officer?
4: These roads have all been posted. We're watching for a load of smuggled aspirin. And this is it. You'll have to come with us, all of you.
0: Now, tell me, officers, is it possible there might be some way to, well, smooth this small difficulty?
4: What are you driving at, Bob?
0: One truck more or less, who would know?
6: Sounds like attempting to bribe an officer to me.
3: Draven, please, perhaps you better not to repeat this to me. How much more money do we have on you? About 1,000. Maybe a little more.
0: Very well. Gentlemen, if I may suggest it, a wallet found on the road. With say, $2,000 in it. Just found there, over there. After we have driven off. This could not be construed as a bribe.
6: Well, could be. Yeah, could be.
0: Thank you, gentlemen. Close up the van, Harry. Drive on slowly. Mr. Powers, I will put up $1,000 if you will. No further trouble.
3: Well, if I have any trouble, I could lose my license.
0: Okay. Well, there's mine. And mine. In this wallet. And so on the road. Let us go, Mr. Powers, before these fine gentlemen change their minds.
3: Best $1,000 I ever spent in my life.
6: How'd you like that, Bob? Slick that guy Wallace. Slick as oil.
2: And that sucker Powers. Yikes, Jesse, but he's been thinking beautiful, beautiful. $6,000 for a phony bribe and a stolen truck. A stolen truck loaded with one carton of drugstore-bought aspirin and the rest empty as a sucker's in. Jesse, my boy, I'd wear a cop's outfit for Walter driving any day. But what's going to be our share of this little job?
7: In just a moment, Crime Does Not Pay will continue with Imported Headache.

0: Now we continue with Crime Does Not Pay, starring Joseph Bulloff as Walter Dryden in Imported Headache. The jigsaw puzzle was complete. One truck, one carton of aspirin, one buyer eager for a special bargain, two imitation policemen. Total take, $6,000. There was great glee at Walter Dryden's headquarters later that eventful morning.
1: Hey, fellas, do I make a good cop or do I make a good cop? Keep a civil tongue in your head, bub.
2: All right, men. Now, this here is business. Our first split, as you say in America.
3: And what do they say in Dutchland, boy?
2: In the fatherland, we do not waste time on idle laughter. Now, then. I have here $6,000 in American money.
4: That much he likes about America.
2: Now, enough of this nonsense. As agreed, I receive half. The remainder is divided equally among the three of you. Therefore, $3,000 to me, $1,000 to each of you.
3: Hey, thanks, boy.
1: Yeah, thanks.
5: Me too. That's the easiest grant I ever picked up in my life.
3: Yeah, easy. Maybe too easy.
2: How so, Harry?
3: Well, suppose his Powers character talks.
2: The good Mr. Powers will not talk. Americans never admit they're suckers.
3: If they get mad enough?
2: Nonsense. After all, what did he get for his $6,000? One stone truck? One carton of aspirin? One release from imitation policemen? No, no, no. Our good friend will not talk.
6: Mr. Powers, you don't seem to realize the position you're in.
7: All I know, Lieutenant, is that I bought something. I didn't get what I paid for, but I did have a, well, valuable experience, period.
6: I think you'd better talk, Mr. Powers.
7: Lieutenant Collister, I don't think I like your tone.
6: You like our jail even less.
7: On what charge?
6: Possession of a stolen truck, and a pinch theft of that truck. Your arrest won't help your reputation any, and we can prove possession of that truck. Possession of stolen goods, in other words. So let's stop kidding, Powers. You have a duty as a citizen, and you're going to do that duty.
7: Nobody likes to admit he's been a fool, Lieutenant.
6: Not even to catch the man who made a fool of him?
7: Walter Dryden has disappeared, vanished.
6: Dryden? Sounds German.
7: Yes, plenty. Saber scar and all. Acts and talks like a real Nazi.
6: About 5'10", broad shoulders, brown hair and blue eyes. Behaves like a Prussian officer.
7: Yes, that's a good description.
6: Several agencies are interested in him, including the Immigration Service.
7: Illegal entry?
6: We have reason to believe so.
7: This is a big country, Lieutenant. You'll never find him.
6: Won't we? Look, Powers, you've finally given us an end of the cord. We've a neat mess to untangle, but with patience, I think we'll get him.

0: Yeah?
1: May I speak to Walter Drybin, please?
0: Who wants him?
1: David Carr, of Carr & Son, Hotel Drug.
0: I'll see if he's here. Hey, boss. Boss, Carr of Carr & Sons wants to talk to you.
2: Ah, sir, a bit concerned. I will talk. Walter Drybin here? How do you do, Mr. Carr?
1: Well, thank you. Mr. Drybin, I understand you have a lot of aspirin.
2: I'm subject to headaches, Mr. Carr.
1: Aspirin for sale cheap.
2: How would you know this?
1: It's my business to know things like this.
2: Ah, I see. And you would like to engage in a transaction with me?
1: If the price is right, yes, and the product. We're a very reputable concern, Mr. Drybin.
2: I know. I've heard of you.
1: Will you be good enough to call on us with a sample?
2: I shall be delighted, Mr. Carr. Tomorrow, let us say, at 11 o'clock.
1: I'll be expecting you. Goodbye.
2: Goodbye, Mr. Carr. The fish are biting.
0: What do you use for bait?
2: Let it be known in certain quarters that bargains are, shall we say, obtainable at a price. Well, now, let us start our procedure. It will be necessary, as usual, to find a suitable truck.
3: Car speaking.
4: Driving here. Tomorrow night.
3: What time? Where?
4: Midnight. Seaford and West Fillmore.
3: Very well.
4: And have the money with you in small, unmarked bills. Understand?
3: So this is your warehouse, Drybin.
2: And this is the truck, Mr. Carr. Packed completely, floor to roof, with the product you're paying for.
3: May I see some of it, please?
2: Oh, Harry? Open a carton for Mr. Carr.
0: Check.
2: Harry is the driver of the truck. He will precede us to your warehouse.
0: There you are, Mr. Carr. Genuine imported aspirin.
3: So I see. All right, Drybin, let's get going. Drybin, I must admit I admire your enterprise.
2: Thank you, Mr. Carr.
3: For some reason, I have the impression that you haven't been in our country very long.
2: No, not too long.
3: You certainly have caught on to our ways, or seem to have.
2: It is an ancient expression. Do as the Romans. To which I add, America is the land of golden opportunity. Quite golden.
3: For all of us in a deal like this.
2: Yeah, you do so.
3: I suppose it's none of my business, but I would like to know. How did you happen to come to America?
2: Mr. Carr, when one sees opportunity die in one's fatherland, one seeks success in other places. I came here. There was a small, as you say, nest egg, which I successfully had placed here before the war against just such a contingency. Quite simple.
3: My admiration increases as you speak. Go on.
2: As for my entry through the golden portals, that was accomplished. Now let us leave it at that.
3: In other words, it's none of my business.
2: Slow down, Mr. Carr. Harry's flashing lights on the truck.
3: So I notice. Something wrong up there?
2: Perhaps an accident along the road. It is well to stop for such things.
3: We'll know before very long.
5: All right, Bob, open up the truck. We want to see what you got in there.
0: Okay, officer, of course.
3: Smoke, cop. Let's see what's up, driving.
2: Of course.
6: This is a stop, all right. Aspirin and no custom house stamp. These fellas with you, Bob?
0: Look, I just drive a truck. I don't ask no questions. I'm working for him. It's
6: which one of you owns this truck?
2: I do, officer.
5: All right, let's see the registration.
2: Don't you think, gentlemen, we can talk this over?
3: If all you gentlemen will remain where you are, and the headlights of my car and Lieutenant Collister's...
6: The sucker's got a gun!
0: Hey, he's no sucker, he's a cop!
3: Right, we're car, all four of them. Right, Lieutenant, including our nasty friend here with his contempt for the efficiency of America.
2: So, a government spy, a trap!
6: Why not? You should know about these things, Drybin, known as Alex Tribal, wanted for war crime.
5: No doubt about him, Collister.
7: That saber scar would mark him any place.
0: Hey, boss, were you a Nazi?
7: this surprises you, Harry.
0: Hey, look, Lieutenant, Mr. Carr, me and Pop and Jersey, we don't know anything except about the aspirin.
8: We'll sing, Lieutenant. We'll get you to work.
3: Thanks, boys, but Investigator Matson here of the Immigration Service has plenty on your boss.
9: Plenty. Mind if I take him directly, Lieutenant?
3: Not at all.
9: Well, then, with due thanks to your Detective Carr, Walter Driven, alias Alex Tribal, you're under federal arrest, charged with illegal entry into the United States.
8: I do not think you get me. I do not think at all. First, to the captain.
3: What's the hood of him, Jackson? He wants the truck.
5: All right, you three. Down. Run down fast.
8: Okay.
9: No hurry, Collister. Watch.
10: Truck starts slowly, Collister, but a bullet in the tire will ruin him every time. All right, let's dig him out of that cab, shall we? I doubt if he's hurt very much. And maybe that's too bad as far as Mr. Nazi Driven is concerned.
11: Fine does not pay. Joseph Bulloff, who was starred as Walter Driven in Imported Headache, will be back with you in just a moment.

0: Now here in person is Joseph Bulow. Criminals like Walter Dryden operate their schemes on 2 points. They believe first that all Americans are ashamed to admit when they have been taken. Second, that most of us give in very easily to the temptation of an easy dollar, even though the business involved may be somewhat on the shady side. In fact, the success of much of our organized crime is based on exactly the same ideas. It follows, then, that when we ourselves wake up and cease to aid and abet this kind of criminal, however unconsciously we may be doing so now, we will have taken a long step toward removing the profit from crime of all kinds. It is up to us, ourselves, to make sure that at all times, in all ways, crime does not pay.
1: Thank you, Mr. Bulow.
2: 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Any similarity is purely coincidental.

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0: You won't regret this, Mr. Shannon. You'll see you won't.
1: Mr. Shannon hardly ever regrets anything, do you, Slate?
2: That's because I lead such a clean life.
1: See what a lucky man you are, Mr. Bullock. Where else could you have found a 100% fellow like Slate here to take you all the way to Key West in his own boat?
0: I know. Oh, how well I know. Oh, that reminds me. The passage money.
2: You can pay me when I land you at Key West.
0: When you do that, you'll get a bonus. Yes, a nice plump bonus.
1: Plump, huh? That'll be nice. You're a nice man, Mr. Bullock.
0: Well, thank you. Thank you very much. Here, I got the money right here. I'll peel off any part of it. Just say when.
1: What a big piggy bank you must have robbed, Mr. Bullock.
0: Huh? Oh, I and... Oh, you made a funny.
2: Did you do that, Sailor?
0: Yes, she did. I've got $50,000 right here in my hand. Oh, piggy bank. Now, just say when, Mr. Shannon.
2: Well, if it makes you that happy, when?
1: What did I tell you, Mr. Bullock? You finally found an honest man. You're wonderful, Slate.
2: Means a lot to you to get to Key West, doesn't it, Mr. Bullock?
0: Oh, it does. Yes, it does. A man like me, I'm just not cut out for this excitement in Havana. I'm strictly a homebody. Carpet slippers, a pipe, the evening paper, but all of it in English. Something a man could hold on to. Yes, how much farther to your boat, Mr. Shannon?
2: A couple of minutes. If you're that anxious, you could have taken a plane. One of the crack liners.
0: I told you. I don't like all those people around me. I paid you enough, didn't I? I'm not paying you to ask silly personal questions. You're being paid to...
1: Now, easy, Mr. Bullock. Slate doesn't like it when you go.
2: Hey, watch it, Sailor. Hey, watch with you guys. You know better than to drive in a van with your headlights off. You could have...
3: Keep the mouth polite, friend. All we want is to ask a friendly direction.
0: Hey, Mr. Shannon, look out. They're the men who... The men who...
3: Well, what do you know? It can still talk. All right, move it, my check.

0: Johnny will be proud, won't he, my chick? Huh?
1: Yeah, he'll be proud.
0: Hey, you should have seen it, Johnny. You should
2: Relax.
0: Have seen it. But, Johnny,
2: I said shut up. Turn off the record, Marchick.
1: Yeah.
2: A man doesn't need anything but music like that.
0: Sure, Johnny.
2: Sure, Johnny. Tell me how Bullock died.
0: Four slugs in the chest. Can you imagine that, Johnny? A little guy like that and it takes him four slugs.
2: Who was driving?
0: Him. Marchick, him.
1: I was driving, Johnny.
2: I don't know about you, Marchick. I really don't. I said Dolly drives. You were going to handle the gun, remember?
1: Oh, what difference does it make?
0: Sure, Johnny, what difference? I didn't mind. He took four slugs. You should have seen him.
2: Marchick.
1: Uh-huh.
2: Next time you do like I say, next time you'll do it my way, won't you, Marchick?
1: Sure I will.
2: Sure you will. You understand. It's the little things that annoy me. Take Bullock. He annoyed me. A bookkeeper who walks out with $50,000 shakes my faith. The money is incidental, Marchick. It's the annoyance of it. Gives me butterflies.
0: That's Johnny. Johnny, when do
2: soon,
0: we...
2: Soon, real soon.
0: And when we get back to the States, it'll be like old times, won't it? Running things from Havana is okay, Johnny, but I like the States.
2: Like old times.
1: When are we getting out of here?
2: Sometime I'll whisper it in your ear gently, Marchick.
1: Sure.
2: There's no chance of a slip-up on Bullock, is there?
1: Uh-uh. We were driving without lights. Nobody followed.
0: That's right. It happened too fast even for the guy and the dame to have.
2: What guy and dame?
0: The ones that Bullock was talking
2: about. What guy and dame?
0: Bullock came out of the hotel with the guy and the dame.
2: What hotel?
0: Called Shannon's Place.
2: Get them. Bring them here.
0: Sure, Johnny.
2: Now turn on the music, Marchick.
1: Uh-huh.

0: Guy inside said you were outside. Said you were on the patio.
1: Did he tell you to keep walking?
0: I said you know where Slate Shannon is.
1: Shannon is doing clever things to his boat. You'll find him down at the dock.
0: Your name's Duval, huh?
1: Who are you?
0: You got in trouble a little while ago, didn't you? You walked with a man and he dropped dead from bullets.
1: Look, don't make me repeat myself.
0: Police, that's who.
1: For a Cuban policeman, you've got quite an American lilt to your voice.
0: Yeah, I go to all the American movies. Come on, sis.
1: What are you talking about?
0: Talking about come on, with me, the police. I'm arresting you for suspicion.
1: Suspicion of what? Show me a badge.
0: Come on, sis. I get experience dragging people, too.
1: Take your hands off me. Why, you're the man in the car.
0: Yeah, you gonna stop fighting, or do I break the soft arm?
2: Sailor!
1: Slate, hurry.
0: You did wrong, sis. Wrong.
2: What's that?
1: Slate, he's got a gun.
2: Okay, drop it. Taylor, get the gun.
0: You're gonna be real sorry, mister.
1: He's getting away.
2: Yeah. You all right, sailor?
1: He slugged you good, huh?
2: Are you all right?
1: Let's go inside. He was the man who shot Mr. Bullock.
2: Yeah, I noticed. Like you said, he slugged me good.
1: I'll get you something. Hey, wait a minute. We've got company sitting over there.
2: Yeah. I wonder what he wants. Good evening, Senor LaSalle.
3: Buenas noches, senor. Senorita, are you sad also like me?
1: Sad?
3: Si. This evening you were seen with a man who is lately murdered. That's why I am sad. You are under arrest, both of you.

0: Make yourselves comfortable, señorita, señor. We have a saying in Havana, my jail is your jail.
1: Hasn't changed a bit, has it, Slate? Still cozy.
2: Yeah, our home away from home.
1: Same leg broken on same chair. Same cigar burns on same desk. Same picture of LaSalle Jr. No, it's not the same. Junior's a big boy now. How Junior has shot up.
0: Thank you.
1: Don't mention it. How is Junior?
0: Remarkable. He is now in attendance at Yale.
2: Bula bula for him.
0: Oh, you are too kind.
2: Well, how long do we crook our pinkies at each other, LaSalle? I gave you the hoodlum's gun. All you have to do is trace it. That gets you Bullock's murderer. That gets us out of this coffee clutch. You and us.
0: This we shall do, senor, the tracing of the gun. However, there's also a matter of questions.
1: I've already chosen my category. How about you, Slate?
2: And what's the question? We told you he shot Bullock down in cold blood. We were taking a walk. Bullock didn't get to finish it, that's all.
0: This murderer of which you speak, you know him? You can describe him?
2: He was American. He carried an American gun. He's got a cold right cross. What else is there to know about a man in the dark?
1: I could think of something.
0: The license number of the car. You jotted it down?
2: I knew we forgot something, sailor.
1: Next time I'll bring my ballpoint.
2: Yeah, do that.
0: Which brings us to the 64 peso question. Junior has written me of such. What business had Senor Bullock with you?
2: He hired me. He hired my boat. Take him to Key West.
0: He was a simple little man. Still, he had almost $50,000 on him. Perhaps you will tell me why.
2: Sure. Simple little men put their pennies in Christmas savings. You'd be surprised how it adds up.
0: It could have been a good fee to take him to Key West. $50,000. Perhaps this hoodlum you speak of, perhaps he had fear you would not share with him, eh?
2: Hey, look, I told you what happened.
3: We're in a snooches, Senor LaSalle. Everybody? Well, you be glad I'm here, Shannon, you and the lady. Will you be glad?
0: What is it you want, Senor Armand?
3: A favor, Senor. Just release Shannon and Duval. Because I ask you. Because I've got a writ that says you have to.
0: Give it to me. It is in order. You are released. But walk careful in Havana, eh, senor? Senorita?
1: Just like you say. Give my regards to Junior, huh?
3: Let's get out of here.
2: Yeah.
3: Well, I told you. The chief and me, we're just like that. I do favors for him, him for me.
2: And you for who else?
3: Your benefactor. Lovely man. He arranged it all. He's dying to meet you two. Let's not keep him waiting, huh?
1: He sounds like a doll. Shall we go, Slate?
2: Not you, just me and Buster here.
1: Now, look.
2: I said go home, sailor. You'll take me to my benefactor, huh, Buster? I don't want to share him with anybody.

0: Yeah?
1: I brought Shannon.
0: Oh, you're the lawyer. Hey, Johnny.
2: Yes, who is it?
0: The lawyer with the guy.
2: Tell the lawyer to go home.
0: You heard him. Come on in, Shannon. Right in here. Here he is, Johnny.
3: Hello, Shannon. Are you staring at me because you recognize me?
4: Hey, I've seen you. Your pictures. You're Johnny Rice.
3: That's right.
4: How many states are you wanted in, Johnny?
3: The original 13 and 7 more besides. You like music, Shannon?
4: Sometimes.
3: Try now. Listen. Pretty? Sure, it's pretty. You're going out to it, Shannon. Only because you know I'm in Havana.
4: Whoever told you I knew that?
3: Marchik.
0: Uh-huh.
3: Kill him.
0: Johnny,
3: I said...
0: Yeah.
4: Listen to me.
3: Now throw him away, Marchik.

0: Does it show that much, King Moses?
1: Maybe not to somebody else, but to King Moses, it shows like it was in neon lights.
0: Funny. Slate never sees it.
1: Mr. Slate sees, but he does not believe. You are someone he has not known the like of ever before. He do not think himself worthy of you.
0: That'll be the day he underrates himself.
1: I know him longer than you, Lady Sailor.
0: Well, then maybe you can tell me where he's been all night, because you know him so well.
1: I cannot. In Havana, there are many places. One goes because one has a desire in his heart, or
0: what, King?
1: Or there is a desire in someone else's heart, to please or to do harm.
0: Slate can take care of himself.
1: Yes, but sometimes a man gets hurt taking care of himself. Sometimes...
0: How could he have got hurt? We were in the police station. A lawyer named Harmon came in with a writ. Slate went. Get me my coat, King.
1: You go someplace, Lady Sailor?
0: Yeah, to see our lawyer. We got him for free yesterday. Maybe he'll tell me where he took Slate for free.
2: You understand, Miss Duval, it's been so long since a person as lovely as you walked in here. Mostly until you... dregs. Unfortunate people with burdens.
0: Mr. Harmon, where did you take Slate Shannon?
2: Really, now?
0: Look, Mr. Harmon, I could go away and come back. Only then this office would be cluttered with half the police in Havana.
2: Let me explain something to you, Miss Duval. I am a lawyer. I was hired to get you and Mr. Shannon out of jail. I succeeded quite well, don't you think?
0: Where did you take Slate?
2: Here I was only half successful. I was supposed to deliver both of you.
0: Where?
2: You must realize I'm not going to say where or to whom or why. And may I make a suggestion?
0: What?
2: Should you bring the police here, I would lie. I would lie and say I dropped Slate Shannon in the middle of downtown Havana, in the street. I would lie and you would become a fool. Beautiful, but nonetheless a fool. Goodbye, Miss Duval.
3: Come on, wake up. Come on, wake up, Shannon. You're over being hurt. Wake up.
4: Hey, I know you. The man told you to kill me.
3: I'm sorry. I had to make it look good. How's your shoulder?
4: You had to do that, huh? Yeah, you're wrong, Marchek. I'm not over being hurt.
3: There was a doctor here. He took the bullet out. Fixed you up. That sling. Here's some pills. He said you'll live.
4: Did he check with Johnny Rice? Is it okay with Johnny Rice if I live?
3: Johnny thinks you're dead. He wouldn't have it any other way.
4: Oh, then you double-crossed Johnny.
3: Uh-huh.
4: That makes me owe you something. Like my life, minus a pound of shoulder.
3: You don't owe me a thing.
4: Don't kid me, Marchek. You don't do things like that to Johnny Rice. Not for nothing. You don't cross him, bring me here and to this hole, get me a doctor, not for nothing. What's your fee?
3: It'll surprise you.
4: You want to bet? Tell me your fee, then I'll go home, because I've got a home.
3: I work for the Treasury.
4: I get it. You don't like to kill with guns. You're going to kill me with jokes.
3: See? My credentials. Look at them. Go on, look at them.
4: You win. Surprises me.
3: It always does. Every time.
4: Yeah, I know. I saw the movie.
3: We've wanted Johnny Rice a long time. We don't want to lose him in red tape. You're going to help us get him.
4: Am I?
3: He's going to make a run for the States tonight. We'll arrest him there. I'll recommend your book.
4: Thanks.
3: You're Miss Duval. Can she handle the bold venture?
4: Leave her out of it or I don't play.
3: All right. I'll go find somebody else.
4: Hey, come back, Jack Armstrong. Sailor can handle a boat.
3: Tell her to get it ready. Tell her to be on board about 6 o'clock. Sometime after dark, 3 men will meet her. Me, Dolly, and Johnny Rice. She'll take us to Key West.
4: And you'll take Dolly and Rice all by yourself? You're a bigger hero than appears on the surface, Marchek.
3: Don't pout, Shannon. You're going too. You'll hide below deck with a gun. I'll call out when I need you. Because I need you.

0: See you later, Marchuk.
1: Yeah.
2: Mr. Slate. Mr. Slate.
0: Hey, where's Sailor King?
2: What happened to you, Mr. Slate?
0: I'll tell you later. Where is she?
2: In her room. Melting away for you, Mr. Slate.
0: Sailor.
3: Slate, Slate. Where have you been? Why didn't you...
0: Now, watch it. Your tears are getting my bandage wet. Hey, what's the matter with you, Sailor?
3: Your arm.
0: Ah, it's my shoulder. Used to have a bullet in it.
3: Slate.
0: Cut it out, will you? Man spends a hard night getting shot. He likes to come home and see a girl with her hair combed and lipstick on, looking nice. Look in the mirror.
3: I'm sorry.
0: Forget it. We're going to Key West.
3: What are you talking about? You're hurt.
0: We're going to Key West as soon as it gets dark. You'll be on the Bold Venture. Three men will meet you there. One named Johnny Rice and Marchuk and Dolly. I'll be below deck. I'll have a gun.
4: Ahoy, Bold Venture!
3: Ahoy, come aboard.
5: Well, good evening. I'm Johnny Rice, and you're Sailor Duval.
3: You sit over there.
5: No, you're at the wheel of this tub. I'm your right-hand man, right beside you. Let's get moving.
3: We wait for two more men.
5: Marchuk and Dolly?
3: That's right. When Marchuk paid me for this trip, he said you, him, and something named Dolly.
5: How much did Marchuk pay you for this trip?
3: $300.
5: He did well by it.
3: I'll thank him again when he comes aboard.
5: I'm afraid not. He's dead, like your friend Slate.
3: Dead?
5: That's right. I caught Marchuk placing a phone call, transatlantic, to the Treasury boys. Can you imagine Marchuk doing that? That's why he's dead.
3: What about Dolly?
5: He's packing Marchuk to bury him wherever he wants to bury him. I'll meet Dolly in the States.
3: Then there's going to be only you.
5: And you. Let's go to Key West, Mr. Val.

0: Ah, beautiful night, isn't it?
1: I haven't looked. Do you mind if I get some coffee?
0: Where do you get your coffee?
1: Below, in the galley.
0: And who runs the boat while you're doing that?
1: You. Just hold the wheel. Steady as she goes.
0: All right. I've never run a boat before, but go ahead. And bring me some, too. Hurry back. I'm beginning to miss you already.
1: Slate.
2: Hey, what are you doing here? Where's Marchuk?
1: He's dead. They found out who he is and they killed him.
2: You mean you've been up there all alone with Rice and Dolly?
1: No, only Johnny Rice came aboard. He's waiting for some coffee.
2: I'll carry it to him on this gun.
1: Be careful, Slate. Your arm.
2: I don't worry about it.
0: Yeah, you were quick with the coffee, Mr. Val.
2: No coffee, Johnny. We're all out.
0: Huh? Well, what do you know? Marchuk didn't kill you. I should have figured that.
2: You enjoy handling a boat, Johnny?
0: Yeah. I'm happy like this. Shoulder's bleeding, huh? Drop the gun. Drop it. Thanks, Johnny. Now I'm going to have to spend the voyage with a gun in my hand, huh, Shannon? Did you hear what I told your boyfriend, Miss Duval?
1: Slate. Slate, you're hurt.
0: I'll take the hurt away from him in a little while. Get on this wheel.
2: I'm sorry, sailor. I lost it.
0: Come on, get on the wheel.
1: You know something? I forgot how to run a boat. If I took the wheel, this boat would go around in circles till we ran out of gas.
0: I can blink an eyelash, Mr. Val, then shoot you dead. Slate can run the boat.
2: It's a big coincidence. I forgot, too.
0: What's on your mind, Slate?
2: Throw my gun overboard and I'll see you get ashore.
0: Where I want to go?
2: Key West. You got my word for it.
0: All right.
2: That was my gun, Johnny. Now yours. Now I'll take the wheel. How much water, sailor?
1: About 7 feet.
0: Well, it won't be long now. I can see the lights from the coast.
2: Take another sounding, sailor.
1: All right. 4. Better cut the motors. Now 2.
2: All right, Johnny, jump.
0: Jump?
2: That's right. I can't take the boat on the beach. You'll have to walk from here. Go ahead, jump.
0: All right.
2: So long, Johnny.
3: I'll find you, Slate. I'll find you now. Hey!
2: What's the matter, Johnny?
3: This beach. There's water on the other side of it. Where am I?
2: So long, Johnny. How did I do, sailor?
1: I don't know what you did.
2: I told him I'd put him ashore, my part of the bargain. That sandbar is a mile from Key West, but it's part of Key West.
1: The tide will be in a half hour. He'll drown.
2: Get on the ship to shore phone, sailor. Get the Coast Guard. Give him Johnny's position. If they hurry, they'll get him alive.

0: Nurse, where am I? Nurse.
1: Take it easy, Slate. I'm not a nurse. It's a sailor.
0: Water. Water.
1: So help me, Slate. If I thought you had a fever...
0: The room is spinning. Everything's going black. I've got no pulse.
1: I'll go get you one.
0: Oh, thanks, nurse.
1: I'll be right back, baby. It's time for your 10 o'clock feeding.
0: Why, you nurses always talking shop. Come here.
1: Let go of me.
0: Ah, come here.
1: Boy, you really have got a fever.
2: 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Special music was composed and conducted by David Rose. May we invite you to listen again next week at this time for another exciting adventure starring Humphrey Bogart and Lauren Bacall together in Bold Venture.
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10: 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Attention all sheriff's cars to broadcast 282 regarding a murder. Assist a Baldwin Park officer. That's all. Rosenwood.

0: feeding your mule corn, Charlie?
1: Yep.
0: Ain't giving him much, are you?
1: Nope.
0: Just about work that critter from morning till night, don't you, Charlie?
1: Yep.
0: If you don't take better care of that mule, you're going to work him to death.
1: Never did yet.
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2: RealLube is a superior lubricant because it protects as it lubricates, cannot be broken down by any kind of engine heat, and cannot be slowed up by even the coldest weather. So my suggestion, if you haven't acquired the habit, is to have the crankcase drained every 1,000 miles, and for real money-saving protection, refill with RealLube or Rio Grande, Pennsylvania. Have it done in the morning when you drive in for that tank full of Rio Grande cracked, the motor fuel that gives you real police car performance. The facts upon which tonight's dramatization are based have been taken in the main from the files of the Sheriff of Los Angeles County. We have, therefore, as our guest, Dr. Frank W. Emerson, representing Sheriff Biscaloos, to open our program.
4: Good evening, ladies and gentlemen. Many law violators have passed through the jurisdiction of the Sheriff's Office since my connection with the department. But no matter how intellectual they may have been, how keenly and carefully they planned, or how thoroughly they thought things through, there was in every case a point of weakness which resulted in their downfall. Crime is the result of an abnormal mental obsession which throws the faculties of the perpetrator out of balance. If this were not so, there would be no criminals. The criminal whose story we hear tonight planned his crime under the compulsion of an acute mental obsession. He carefully built his foundation. He carefully anticipated, so he thought, every possible angle. But his reasoning was weak and imperfect. You shall see, as the program progresses, just how he learned that crime never pays.
2: In a modest Baldwin Park home in March of 1934, Mrs. Mac Nelson is just finishing dressing as her husband comes to the bedroom door. He watches her a moment and then speaks.
1: Larry.
5: Yes, Mac?
1: Did you really mean what you said last night?
5: Yes, Mac. I meant it.
1: Okay.
5: What are you doing, Mac?
1: Just pouring myself a little drink. Goodbye.
5: Goodbye, Mac.
6: Poor old Mac.
7: Hi, Sis.
5: Hello, Mary.
7: Well, if it isn't my two little brothers. Aren't you late?
8: No, we're early. School doesn't start for 10 minutes.
9: Sure. We got plenty of time. Hey. What's that?
7: Oh, just some grape juice that Mac and I had last night. You want some?
9: Sure.
8: Me too.
9: I asked first.
7: Oh, boys. You can have a drink first, Alvin, and then you, Billy.
9: There, Smarty. What's that?
10: Gosh. You can have it, Billy.
7: Well, Alvin, what's the matter? Here, let me have that glass. Oof, no wonder. It's turned as bitter as gall.
8: Oh, shucks. You're both sissies. Here, give it to me. I'll drink
7: oh,
8: it.
7: Oh, I wouldn't, Billy.
9: Go on, Mary. Let him have it. He just wants to show off.
8: Oh, yeah? Now watch me.
7: No, no. That's enough, Billy. It's too bitter to drink.
8: That wasn't bad. You're both sissies.
7: And you'll both be dunces if you don't hurry. It's about time for that bell.
9: Yeah, we'd better run, Billy.
8: Okay. Goodbye, Sis.
9: So long, Mary.
7: Now, study hard, both of you.
8: Dumbbell. Let the guy get home safe and sound.
9: It takes me to suck a homeward.
11: Oh, yeah? Well, you're just lucky. Now, if Tommy hadn't fumbled it, you'd have never made it.
12: Oh, is that so?
11: Yeah, that's so. You're not the only... You're not the only...
12: Oh, what's the matter? That Homer make you sick to your stomach?
13: Yeah, he's a busy.
8: Oh, that isn't it. Just got a stomachache, that's all.
12: Oh, what's the matter, Billy?
8: I don't know, Alvin. Got a stomachache. Gee, it's beginning to hurt me something awful.
12: Hey, are you kidding, Billy? Of course he ain't kidding. Pull your stomach real hard, Dave, Billy. Maybe that'll make it feel better.
8: Yeah. Gee, feels like it was on fire.
12: Gee, I'll go get you some water. Feel any better, Billy? Hey, what's the matter? Billy's sick. Gee. Hey, Daddy, Billy's sick.
8: Gosh, Alvin.
12: Jiminy,
8: it hurts worse.
12: Why?
8: Way down inside.
12: Lie down, Billy. Here, put my sweater under your head. Yeah, that's it. Oh, here's some water, Billy. Maybe if you drink it, you'll feel better. Hold his head up. That's it. Here, Billy, this will make you feel better.
8: Gee, it's...
12: Yeah.
8: It's hard to breathe.
12: Make the gang get back, too. Get Billy some air.
11: Yeah.
12: Hey, you guys, get back. Give him some air. Get back and shut up. Go on, give him a chance.
11: Do you feel better?
8: I guess so. Don't hurt as bad.
12: Oh, sure. Water will always make you feel better. It'll put out any fire.
13: Yeah,
12: sure, you'll be all right. You've just been playing too hard after eating breakfast.
13: Yeah,
12: why, shucks, a tough little guy like you can take it.
8: Alvin, gee, it hurts worse. Honest, it does.
13: Maybe we better take him to the principal's office.
12: Yeah, hey, Sam, give us a lift, will you?
13: Want to
12: take him inside?
13: Yeah, come on. Okay.
12: You take his right arm and I'll take his left.
13: Okay.
12: You grab his feet.
13: Okay.
12: Oh,
13: come on, boy,
12: hey,
13: this
12: way. Hey, easy now.
13: Right.
12: Hey, don't drop him there.
13: Be careful.
12: Does that hurt, Billy?
8: I don't know.
11: Hey, watch him.
8: I don't care.
12: Don't cry, Billy. You'll be all right. The principal will know what to do.
13: Sure. Oh, hey, here comes Miss Hendrickson.
14: What's the matter, boy?
12: Billy
14: get hurt?
12: Billy here's got a stomachache.
14: A stomachache? Oh, well, bring him into my office, boys, and I'll have him feeling good as new in a jiffy.
13: Yeah.
14: I'll fix something right away.
12: Yeah. You hear that, Billy? The nurse is going to make you feel all right.
8: Gee, it hurts something awful. Just like a red-hot poker right down the middle of me.
12: Oh, you just ate too much breakfast, that's all. I did the same thing once. Easy now. Hey, where do you want him, Miss Hendrickson?
14: Over on the couch. Be careful there.
13: Yeah.
14: All right. Now, Billy. Oh, your pulse is way too high. Your face is quite flushed. Tell me, Billy, what did you eat for breakfast?
8: Oh, ham and eggs and toast and maybe a little coffee, just like always.
14: Nothing else? No candy or fruit?
8: No.
14: Mm. Well, that shouldn't hurt you. Not that kind of breakfast. Here, Billy. Here's some citrate and magnesia. Just take it and pretend it's lemonade. Now, that's a good boy.
8: Gee, it hurts to swallow, Miss Hendrickson.
14: Now, don't try to talk, Billy. Just lie quiet and you'll feel better in a few minutes. Give that a chance to do some good.
13: Will he be all right, Miss Hendrickson?
14: I think so, Alvin.
13: His face is so red. Has he got a fever?
14: A little, but don't worry. Billy, what's the matter? Don't you feel any better?
8: No, Miss Hendrickson. I hurt all over.
14: Billy.
13: Hey, his face is all out of shape. And look at how his arm jerks.
14: Spasms and convulsions. This is no ordinary case of stomachache. He needs a doctor.
15: A few minutes later, a doctor is in hurried consultation with Helen Hendrickson.
14: I can't understand it. The boy's having convulsions.
16: It sounds more like to me he was poisoned. I'll go in and have a look at him.
17: How are you feeling, Billy?
8: Oh, it's killing me. My stomach's on fire.
14: This is the doctor, Billy. He's going to make you well again.
16: You examined him very thoroughly, Miss Hendrickson?
14: No, I haven't, doctor.
16: The pulse is bad. He's a mighty sick boy. Say, what's that on his foot?
14: Why, just a little cut, I guess. Why?
16: Get me some alcohol, Miss Hendrickson. He may have lockjaw.
14: Yes, doctor.
16: Are you sure you haven't eaten anything, Billy? Some candy, maybe?
8: No.
16: Well, did you feel sick all of a sudden?
14: Playing with the boys in the yard when he suddenly doubled up in pain.
16: Oh. Well, now we'll wash this wound off on his foot. Oh, it seems to be all right. No infection. It's healed over perfectly. I wonder.
14: I can't understand it, Doctor.
16: Anderson, give me a stomach pump. This boy has every symptom of strychnine poisoning.
15: The doctor worked furiously, but little Billy grew steadily worse. His convulsions were becoming acute. The doctor stopped in his labors.
16: I think you'd better send for the boy's family. His condition is critical.
15: Billy's mother lived 3 miles out in the country and had no phone. However, Mac Nelson worked only a few doors from the school. Alvin was sent to get him.
12: Mac! Mac, come over to the school, quick! Billy's been poisoned. He's dying.
17: What, Billy poisoned? Well, how ridiculous. Why, he's the healthiest kid in the neighborhood.
12: I know, but he's going to die. Honest, Mac.
17: Wait till I get this apron off. But I'm sure Billy's always careful what he eats. Say, I'll be back in a little while, Ed. Billy's sick. Speak to me, Billy. Billy, speak to me. It's Mac. You know me. Good old Mac.
16: It's no use, Mr. Nelson. We can't talk.
17: But isn't there something you can do?
16: I've tried everything I know.
17: He just lies there and stares and jerks his poor little body. Can't you hear me, Billy? It's Mac. Mac, Billy.
16: You ought to be taken home at once, Mr. Nelson. Or at least someplace where he can be given better care.
17: Well, I'll rush home and see if my wife's there. She's usually out shopping this time every morning.
16: You live far from here?
17: No, just around the corner. Uh-huh. If I find her home, I'll rush right back and take Billy there. It'll be a lot better than trying to take him 3 miles out in the country. I'll be right back.
16: And hurry, Mr. Nelson. The boy's dying.
17: What shall I do, Doctor? My wife's out shopping. We've got to do something.
16: Better notify the boy's mother and get her here as soon as possible. He ought not to stay here.
17: I'll go and get her right away. Do everything you can, Doctor. Everything. We'll be there in about 2 more minutes, Mrs. Rivers.
6: Oh, poor little Billy. My poor little Billy. Who'd want to poison him? He never did anything to hurt anyone.
17: He must have gotten hold of it by accident. Eaten something he shouldn't.
6: Oh, please hurry, Mac. Please hurry.
17: There's the school up ahead. Now, don't worry, Mrs. Rivers. He'll pull through. He's tough, Billy is. He'll pull through all right.
6: Oh, I can't understand it. I can't understand it.
17: I'll help you out.
6: He kissed me goodbye on the cheek this morning like he always does. Nobody would want to hurt Billy.
17: Of course not. He was such a swell little fella. Careful of the steps.
6: Is Alvin all right?
17: Seems to be. He's the one came and told me at the store.
6: Maybe he'll be better when he sees his mother.
17: I hope so, but the doctor said his condition was serious. Here's the door.
6: Oh,
17: doctor,
6: dear.
17: This is Billy's mother. Oh, Mrs. Rivers?
6: Yes. Where's my boy? Oh, I must see my boy.
16: I don't know how to tell you, Mrs. Rivers.
17: We aren't too late, are we, Doctor?
6: Oh, no. Billy.
16: He was totally unconscious the last few minutes. He died at 12:25.
14: Just sit down, Mrs. Rivers.
6: Billy.

0: That afternoon, two officers from the homicide detail of the sheriff's office make a routine investigation.
1: Yeah, we ought to be able to wrap this case up by 5 o'clock. How about it, Sweezy?
2: Sure, we'll just make the rounds and that's that.
1: Either his folks have some poison around the house or he's picked up something around the school. Some candy or something.
2: Yeah. These accidental poisonings don't take long.
3: Guess it's a relief for you to get off liquor cases, isn't it?
4: Sort of. Of course, ever since repeal's been in the wind, the sheriff's office has been kind of quiet. I'll sure be glad when the repeal goes into effect.
3: Yeah, same here. It's caused us nothing but trouble since it was in.
4: And how? Say, maybe you think there aren't a lot of new joints opening up. Getting all ready for the big day.
3: Well, no use bothering them now.
4: Oh, what's the use? Just a matter of days until it's legal anyway.
3: Of course, I wonder what the outcome will be, whether it's the best thing or not.
4: Hard to say. One thing I do know.
3: What's that?
4: The town will go wild for a few days until the newness wears off.
3: I don't doubt it. Say, there's the school. Might as well stop there first and learn the details.
4: Yeah, I guess so. Hope we can run this down by 5.
3: Oh, it ought to be a cinch.
4: Yeah. The chief said the doctor would wait for us and answer questions.
3: Yeah.
4: It's too bad about the kid.
3: Yeah, he was only 14 years old.
4: Strychnine poisoning is a terrible thing. No telling where he picked it up.
3: Well, it won't take us long.
4: It's sort of quiet around here.
3: Yeah. I guess the kid's playmates took it kind of hard.
4: Now, there's the principal's office. Doctor ought to be in there.
3: Yeah.
5: Captain Allen?
3: Yes. You the doctor?
5: Yes. I'm glad we got here so quickly. Sit down and I'll tell you all about the case. It's got some queer aspects.
3: Okay, shoot.
0: Captain Allen and Deputy Sheriff Sweezy listened to the facts of the case and then departed for Mac Nelson's house, where they expected to find Billy's mother.
3: That's funny. Nobody home.
4: Yeah, you'd think some of the relatives would be here. It's so near the school.
3: Of course, on second thought, they may all be out at the mother's place.
4: Well, might as well go on out there, then.
3: Yeah, but while we're in town, let's drop in and see if the husband's at the store. He may be able to throw some light on the subject. Not very far from here.

0: And you say he hasn't been here since this morning, not since he left to see Billy?
1: No, sir. He borrowed the company car to go and get Mrs. Rivers, and he hasn't been back.
2: He's probably out to the mother's, too.
0: Yeah, we're going out there. That's the most likely place to find the whole family. Your daughter's home, and no one was there, and we went to the store, and Mac wasn't there, and you say he's not here?
3: No, sir. I haven't seen him since Billy passed away.
0: Yes, and your daughter, is she here?
3: Yes.
2: Before we question her, we'd like to ask you a few questions, Mrs. Rivers.
3: Why, of course.
0: What did Billy eat for breakfast?
3: Why, nothing unusual. Just what he always eats. Ham and eggs, and toast and coffee. There was nothing in that to hurt him.
2: Do you have any strychnine around the house?
3: Not that I know of. We never keep any poison in the house of any kind.
0: Well, do you mind if we take a look around? There might be some in something you didn't know contained poison.
3: Oh, of course not. Go right ahead. Oh, I just can't imagine where Billy could have picked up any.
2: Was particular about his food?
3: Oh, very. He was far more particular than most boys his age.
0: Can you think of any place he might have stopped?
3: Oh, not a place. He couldn't have stopped any place along the road because he and Alvin always took the school bus.
0: Well, that's not much help.
2: No.
3: Of course, sometimes when they were early, they'd drop into Mary's. She just lives around the corner from the school, you know.
0: Well, then I guess we better question her. Where is she?
3: Why, she's in bed.
0: In bed?
3: Yes. You see, as soon as she heard about Billy's death, as soon as she heard, she came right out here. She felt ill, so I put her to bed.
0: Well, can we see her now?
3: I think so. She's feeling better now. She's right in here. These are two officers from Los Angeles. They've come to investigate poor Billy's death. Do you feel strong enough to answer some questions?
0: Yeah, we won't be but a minute, Mrs. Nelson.
3: I'll be glad to, officer.
0: Did Billy visit your house this morning before he went to school?
3: Yes, he did. The boys often drop in.
0: Did he eat anything while he was there?
3: Why, no. Both the boys had had their breakfast. They only stayed a moment.
0: I see.
2: You're sure neither of the boys had anything to eat? Think hard, Mrs. Nelson.
3: Well, now that I think of it, they did have something.
0: Yes?
3: Well, last night, my husband, Mac, brought home some grape juice. Billy had some of it this morning.
2: Grape juice?
3: Yes. Mac brought it home last night, and he and I had some before we went out to a show. And then we had some more before we went to bed.
0: Yeah, go on.
3: Well, this morning, Mac poured himself a drink of it while I was finishing dressing, and he left it on the sink.
0: Did you drink it?
3: Well, no, Billy and Alvin came in about that time, and they both wanted to taste it. Alvin started to and spit it out. He said it was bitter. I took a swallow, and it was as bitter as gall.
2: What about Billy, Mrs. Nelson?
3: Well, Billy called us both sissies and took the glass up and drank about half of it. Then both the boys left.
0: What did you do with that bitter grape juice?
3: Oh, I threw it out.
0: Oh. When did you become ill?
3: I left to go downtown shopping right after the boys left. And while I was walking down the street, I felt suddenly ill and went into a garage. A friend of mine that works there brought me out here to Mother's.
2: Two cases of poisoning the same day. You sure this juice wasn't bitter when you drank it the night before?
3: No, quite sure.
0: Could anyone have possibly entered your house during the night and meddled with the grape juice?
3: I don't think so. We always lock the house up tight when we go to bed. And I was awake from the time Mac left until the boys came.
2: Mighty funny.
3: But who would want to poison us? We haven't any enemies.
0: No, but somebody certainly must
3: have. Say, I believe Mac drank some of that juice. Yes, I'm sure he did because I remember him saying he'd poured himself a drink.
2: And that's why he isn't home or at the store. He's sick someplace, too.
3: Oh, you've got to find him. He may be dying, too, just like Billy.
0: Now, calm yourself, Miss Nelson. We'll find
4: Mother.
0: Him.
4: Mother!
3: Mother! Oh, that's Phyllis, my other daughter. In here, Phyllis. She's been with Mac most of the morning.
5: Mom, Mac and I have... Oh, Mary, you're here. Gee, we've been hunting all over for you.
0: Pardon me, Miss Rivers. Is Mac Nelson with you?
5: No, you see, after Billy passed away, we started to hunt for Mary. We must have just missed her every place we went.
2: Oh. Where's Mac now?
5: Well, he took sick just a little after Billy did and had to be taken to the General Hospital in Los Angeles.
3: The General Hospital? Oh, Phyllis, he isn't dead, too. Tell me that he's all right. He must be.
5: Well, they'd have phoned by now. I stopped at the store and there hadn't been any calls.
0: Well, it looks like our chase leads back to Los Angeles. Come on, Sweezy. Yeah, I'm getting dizzy.
6: A half hour later,
4: Captain Allen and Deputy Sheriff Sweezy are in the hospital ward talking to Mac Nelson.
0: And you say you tasted the grape juice this morning, Mr. Nelson?
6: Yes, sir.
0: And did it taste better to you?
6: Why, no. I took a taste just before I kissed Mary and left for work. I was in a hurry, but around noon I began to feel funny and have stomach pains.
0: Where'd you buy that grape juice?
6: Why, gosh, officer, I don't remember.
0: Think hard. We've got to know where you bought it.
6: Well, I'm afraid I can't help you there. I can't remember. Well, it's a wonder to me Mary and I didn't both die during the night after drinking that stuff.
0: Yeah. By the way, did you come back to the house any time after you left for work?
6: Yes, twice. Once to see about bringing Billy there and once to look for Mary.
0: Yeah, we found a window shoved in as though someone might have entered the house. Did you notice anything out of the way?
6: Oh, no, nothing. I was too excited when I found Mary gone to notice anything. You see, many, many times Mary has expressed a desire to go out into the hills and die.
0: Hmm?
6: I'm afraid that's what she's done, committed suicide.
0: Oh?
6: Yes, you see, Mary's been strangely unhappy, and I can't understand it. I've tried to make her happy. I've bought her everything, clothes, and even a new car. Yet she's had despondent spells lately.
0: I wouldn't worry about Mary, Mr. Nelson.
6: Why do you say that?
0: Because Mary's at her mother's, recovering from the effects of some of that drink.
6: Mary's there, and she's been sick. Oh, I knew it. I had a hunch she drank too much of that stuff. Oh, my poor Mary. My
0: well,
6: poor...
0: I guess that'll be all for the present, Mr. Nelson. Thanks for answering our questions.
4: Early the next day finds the two officers back at Mrs. Rivers, questioning Mary Nelson again. She is much improved.
0: Did you notice anything in the glass of grape juice when you went to drink it, Mrs. Nelson?
5: Yes, I did. Something white that looked like grated coconut. Well, that is, I noticed it after I tasted it, and it was bitter.
0: I see. Well, I guess the best thing for us to do is to make the rounds and see if we can find where Mr. Nelson bought the grape juice, huh?
2: Yeah, that's the next thing.
5: Well, just a minute.
0: Yeah?
5: I'm going to be frank about that grape juice.
2: It's time somebody came clean. We've been working in the dark.
5: You see, it wasn't grape juice. It was claret wine. I was afraid to say it because of the prohibition laws.
0: Wine? I see.
5: Yes.
0: Well, you don't need to worry about the prohibition laws. We'll overlook them in this case. You know where your husband purchases it?
5: No, I don't.
0: Well, the next thing to do is to make a check on the wine places and find out where he bought it. And we might also check the drugstore and see if anyone's purchased any strychnine lately.
4: The two officers spent the next day in their search, and then, confident they were on the right track, again questioned Mac Nelson, who was still in the hospital. They hoped he might be able to supply the missing link in the chain of evidence.
0: Just a few more questions, Mr. Nelson. That is, if you're able.
6: Oh, I feel better now, thanks.
0: Good. First, I want to know if you've ever bought any poison, any strychnine.
6: Never.
0: How long have you been without your mustache?
6: Oh, a long, long time ago. Why?
0: You loved Billy, didn't you?
6: I'll say I loved that kid, always did.
0: And you love your wife, too, don't you?
6: You bet. I'm crazy about her, and she loves me, too. Why?
0: I'll tell you. A man with a little black Charlie Chaplin mustache bought some poison in a drugstore in Covina and signed the register Mac Nelson. He bought strychnine at Clapp's drugstore. Furthermore, you said you kissed your wife goodbye the morning Billy died. We happen to know you didn't. And furthermore, what did you think when she told you she didn't love you anymore?
6: Say, what are you trying to get at? I did kiss my wife. And she's never told you nor anyone else that she didn't love me. I don't care what you've heard. Mary loves me and is all upset over this tragedy.
0: Perhaps so. Oh, doctor, come here a moment.
7: Yes, Captain Allen.
0: You were the doctor assigned to this patient, weren't you?
7: Yes. Came here to be treated for poisoning.
0: And was he poisoned?
7: No. You could find no traces of poison. He just thought he was poisoned.
6: That's a lie. I was poisoned. I drank that poison grape juice.
0: Claret wine, if you please.
6: What's that?
0: It was wine, wasn't it?
6: Yes. I was afraid of the prohibition laws.
0: Yeah, you'll be sorry. That isn't all you have to worry about. Mr. Lind, come here a minute.
6: Say, what is this?
2: Just keep quiet and you'll find out.
0: Mr. Lind, is this the man who bought the strychnine?
8: Yes, that's him. Only shaved off his mustache.
0: Mm-hmm. Is there anything you'd like to add, Mr. Nelson?
6: It's all circumstantial evidence. None of it's true.
0: Then perhaps you'll believe it's true when I tell you that your mother-in-law, Mrs. Rivers, has signed a complaint charging you with two counts. One for the murder of her son, Billy, and the other of administering poison to her daughter, Mary.
6: It's not true. Not true.
0: You were insanely jealous of your wife.
6: It's not true. You're making it all up. You're trying to trick me.
0: I hardly think so.
9: You see, Mary told us he told you she didn't love you any more than before Billy's death. Why, she was just kidding. The next morning when you asked if he meant what she'd said the night before, she said she did. Then you went out in the kitchen and mixed the drink, but Billy drank it instead of Mary. That's so, isn't it? Answer me. That's the truth, isn't it?
10: Sure, that's the truth. Sure, I wanted to kill her. So what?
9: Why?
6: I was jealous of her. I was afraid she would love somebody else, so I put strychnine in the wine. She said she didn't love me anymore, so I tried to kill her.
4: In just a moment, we shall hear the concluding facts on our program. Friends, you have heard a true-to-life plea. The full appreciation of each is linked with the other. Your enjoyment of calling all cars is increased by the use of the same petroleum products to play their part in the courageous battle against crime. Now, Dr. Emerson.
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8: The time comes to Broadway when the August night summons its mists, its trumpets, its banners of neon, departs the avenue littered with its conquests. And the defeated, the once brave revelers gather in the draining light of the spectaculars to compare wounds, to grub in the now silent gutters. Find only the refuse of pain, the neon-stained memories, the scraps and bones of illusions. And you tear at the embrace of your own shadow, try to move away, but you can't. You belong to it, kid. To all of it. And at headquarters, stack the violence of the night past in a neat pile on the left-hand corner of the desk. Check the drawers for a cigarette for the road. Find none. Turn out a light with no last look around. Open a door. Close it. Walk a corridor whose walls are moist now with the first thin coat of dawn. And where it turns, hear a voice. And in it a quality that a policeman hears in his sleep. A voice tuned, whittled to penetrate shock. Listen a minute.
10: Now, don't worry, lady.
8: Walk to it.
10: Take care of everything. You'll be all right, lady. You just come with me.
8: What's wrong, Gino?
10: This lady, Danny, she wanders in off the street, says she's looking for help. She saw the police,
11: I'm lost, please. I want to go home. Take me home, someone.
8: Don't be frightened, Will.
11: I hate it. It's ugly and dirty. And they laugh at a woman when she... All I wanted was to make friends. I bought new things, paid their way. Why? I shouldn't have to pay for things. Back home, they say...
8: Where is your home, miss?
11: They say that, Mrs. Price. That Elizabeth, she's a deep one, more than meets the eye. You could light marsh fires with Elizabeth.
8: Where do they say that, Mrs. Price?
11: In Vermont. In the village when I walk down Main Street to shop. Put in provisions. I hear their whispers so loud.
10: You'll be all right, lady. You are now in Danny Clover's hands, and for an out-of-towner, lost, unhappy...
11: Please.
8: What's the matter?
11: My heart is not strong. Phil,
8: capsule,
11: my
8: foot,
11: get it.
8: Sure.
11: Quickly.
8: Water, Gino.
10: Roger, we'll go.
8: Your purse, Mr. Price, give it to me. Don't hold on so tight. That's it. Let me open it for you. Please?
11: Yes. Give them to me.
8: Here.
11: Thank you.
10: What is she on, Danny?
8: Well, give it to her, Gino.
10: Huh? Oh, sure. Sorry, Mrs. Price. Here.
11: Cool. Good. Both look so pale. Don't look like that. There's nothing to be afraid of. They happen often, these attacks. They come. Go.
8: Mrs. Price.
10: Danny, she fainted. Shall I go yell for Dr. Sinsky? Shall I... Huh? What can I do, Danny? Tell me, what?
8: Nothing, Gino, nothing. She's dead. And somehow it held... The attitude of it, the lost woman, never to be found again. Dead now. A policeman standing over the two of us, holding a

0: paper cup of water yellowed by the pale overhead light. 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And only time moved, the big-faced wall clock in the corridor. It held. Held until it was intruded upon. The car outside that turned the corner and sped away. The festive car with festive people. Then I got up and I carried the woman to a cold room and put her on a cold bed. Bed labeled for autopsy. And leave instructions. 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The new day, and return to headquarters, return hellos, shake a hand, wave at somebody, finally get to your office, and a report on your desk. Elizabeth Price, autopsy performed upon. Death by poisoning. Poisoned? Consider that. Then read on. Name of poison not to be pronounced. Question mark neatly written in blank opposite suicide. Another opposite homicide. And in blank labeled remarks, a key was found in Mrs. Price's effects. Stamped Regent Hotel. Go there, and in a plush office off a plush lobby, you get a plush greeting.
1: Danny Clover. How are you, Danny?
0: Hello, Shaw. What are you doing here?
1: Me? You're kidding? You didn't hear? It ain't even been whispered to you, Danny?
0: It's got to be told to you, Shaw. Your name hasn't been mentioned around headquarters
1: since I walked in and threw my badge on the captain's desk.
0: It happened Bentley, huh?
1: What other way could it happen? What have they been whispering, Danny?
0: What are you doing here, Shaw?
1: Security service, kid. How about that? Employed by the Regent Hotel to keep the security.
0: Houseman, huh?
1: Security service.
0: Yeah. Did you know a woman named Elizabeth Price?
1: Sure. Checked in a couple of days ago. What about her?
0: Dead. She's dead. Stumbled into headquarters early this morning. Said she was lost. Had a heart attack. She took a pill out of her purse. Poison. A poison pill mixed in with other pills good for...
1: For whatever ailed her. Huh? Hey, that's dramatic, Danny.
0: What do you know about her?
1: A dramatic lady from Vermont, I think. Come down from the Rock Ribbed Coast to go dancing.
0: What are you talking about?
1: Come to me the other night. Wants to know where a girl could enjoy herself in the city. A girl, 45, I'd say. What would you say?
0: Let's get off it, Shaw.
1: So I give her a book, courtesy of the Regent. Things to see and do in New York City. She tells me that's not exactly what she had in mind. What she wanted... Shaw. Mrs. Price. Who's this?
0: I'll take that call.
1: What?
0: I said I'll take it.
1: Yeah.
0: Hello?
2: Who's this?
0: There's the police, Lieutenant Danny Clover.
2: I asked to speak to Mrs. Price. What's the matter?
0: Who is
2: this? I'm her stepson. I'm Johnny Price. What's going on?
0: Where are you calling from?
2: Middlesex, Vermont. Look, will you answer my question?
0: Your mother's had an accident, Johnny. Get down here right away.
2: Accident?
0: Get the next train, Johnny. Ask at headquarters for Danny Clover. Poor kid. I don't know.
1: He did that real well.
0: What else about Mrs. Price, Shaw?
1: What else is nothing? What else is... Yeah, there's a fact I arranged an appointment with her for the Hotel Notary Tweaq. Room 412, Danny.
0: I'll get back to you, Shaw.

0: Leave it outside the door, boy. I'll get it when I finish up.
1: Police, Mr. Miller, open up.
0: Police, why?
1: I thought you were the room service, friend. A little strategy I use. Make them leave the mess kit outside the door. Saves me scrounging in my pockets for a tip. Well, I'll chew on a peppermint lifesaver, little child time. Avoid embarrassment. Or...
2: tell me about it inside, Mr. Miller.
1: Wherever it's joyful for you, come on in. Maybe you hit the wrong room, friend. I'm just a notary here. What I've got to sell, you guys can get for free. Like almost anything a hotel has to offer.
2: That makes you bitter?
1: Look, friend, I'm a boy fresh out of law school. Went night, studied hard the job placement bulletins. Wound up with this, with you, who I thought was my lunch tray. Why should you disappoint me like that?
2: Elizabeth Price.
1: That missus who asked me to call her another name? You too, huh, friend? She tagged you too.
2: She's dead.
1: She died.
2: Poisoned. Took a pill for her heart. It didn't work like she thought.
1: It's a way out.
2: You studied these things in school. That's why you'll understand.
1: I'm all ears.
2: You'll understand why a policeman works on the possibility of murder.
1: Lots of things about you boys I understand, friend. Others confuse me. Like, what has a hungry notary got to do with the dying of a... let's call her a guest.
2: How come a house detective arranges appointments for a notary with a woman like Mrs. Price?
1: Because a woman like Mrs. Price glimpses said notary loitering under a hotel palm. Tries to exchange glints of the eye. Arranges a conference through a third party, sure, the house tech. This makes it formal, a matter of pure, unadulterated business.
2: Look,
1: let me finish the thought, huh? The ruse the old girl from Vermont uses is she needs some paper stamps, notarized.
2: So you called on her and did that for her?
1: There were papers, friend. Trustee on a farm in Vermont, last will and testament, etc., etc. She showed me. Only I never got around to embossing them with my stamp.
2: What stopped you?
1: Liz. That's the name she asked me in the car, Liz. Liz says to me, let's postpone the doll papers. Then she goes to a part of the room where the light is more friendly on her, runs a hand through the new upswept hairdo, stretches a pleat and says, any remedies for boredom, Mr. Miller?
2: And you wrote out a prescription.
1: I started to, Then she said she wanted to go someplace alone. I said, if that's what you want, go ask the cabbie at the Hotel Hackstan. Now, there is a doctor with ideas for whatever ails.
2: One of the drivers out front?
1: Mm-hmm. Someone will point out the one, friend. Get him your case. He could help even you.
0: Oh, sure. The lady you described. Yeah, the very one.
2: Where did you take her?
0: Oh, will I ever forget? This cab of mine has seen sights that would chill and thrill. Characters of every shape, size, and characteristic. And this lady fits into the type...
2: where did you take her?
0: Where did... oh. Joined on Greenwich Village, Club Domino. She looked the type. Like I said. And me, a student of psychology, I knew just where to...
3: annoyed the customers, that one.
2: Annoyed them how?
3: Buying drinks for whoever, when all they wanted to do was listen for the music. Buying drinks at such a holy moment as for across the street. Pays places for drink buyers. Here's for the music. Sure, we got intermission. Then the cats can laugh whatever.
4: They told you to come in here to George's? Why?
2: Look, friend, I explained it to you twice already. Next time, downtown.
4: Downtown means cop.
2: Downtown means cop.
4: Yeah. Well, the dame was here, see? Good spender. Liked the merchandise a lot, ate it, drank it with glee. She left with Billy.
2: Billy who?
4: Billy Bailey. Sings here, ballads, you know.
2: Where is he?
4: He ain't showed tonight. Left with this woman you're telling me about one yesterday morning. Hasn't been back.
2: Where does Billy live?
4: Glad to oblige. I'll write it down for you.

0: Billy? Billy Bailey.
1: Come on in, man. Nothing's going to keep you out. Sit here by the bed.
0: You all right, Billy?
1: You know me? Been entertained by me? I got a message for you, man. Tell everybody it's a happy time. It don't hurt hardly at all.
0: Billy.
1: You get used to it. It don't hurt.
0: What are you trying to say, Billy?
1: I'm talking about how it feels. I've been feeling it all day and can't get to a phone to tell anybody. How the man walks in, sticks a knife in you.
0: What?
1: I was privileged. I saw the man with a knife.
0: Who was it?
1: Try it, man. It's a kick. It's a kick.
2: His body twisted off the iron cot, shuddered, lay still. The cigarette he'd been holding rolled out of his fingers, gleamed briefly, hissed out in the leavings of an overturned shot glass. And from the building across the street, the spinning electric sign flung its colors over Billy's face. Blue, red, green, blue again. And Billy was right. There was no hurt in him anymore. Billy was dead.
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2: August dies and September is just a few calendar spaces to the right. Broadway keeps on dancing. Nothing seasonal on Broadway. It's the street that blinks, color and riot and night sounds, mottled gold from the spectaculars that drips over the pavements. Walk it. Laugh at it. Bloody your hands against it. Your name's written on gutter water. Nobody knows you're there. Even when there's violent death, Broadway mourns with a shrug. The cold whisper of it is the flipping of a million newspaper pages in aggregate. Column 2, page 3. Death of village singer linked with poisoning of Vermont woman named Elizabeth Price. What else can you do but shrug? If you're a policeman assigned to the case, if a boy from Vermont has just seen his stepmother in the morgue, if he has leaned against you and you've seen his tears, there are things you can do. Wait for him. Offer him silences and sometimes talk. Walk with him. Sit beside him. Mostly it's a matter of waiting for him.
4: I'm glad you brought me out here to the park, Mr. Clover.
2: Feeling better, Johnny?
4: I guess.
2: You want to talk?
4: About what?
2: Whatever you want. About you? About your stepmother?
4: There's nothing.
2: Okay.
4: There's a lot. There always is. A boy grows up to be 17. It's a long time. There's that much to tell.
2: We've got as long as you want.
4: A boy grows up on a farm in Vermont. His mother dies when he's born. There's going to school, being in love with your fourth grade teacher, and sleigh riding, snow, and crops. Watching your father marry again and die.
2: How old were you when your father died?
4: Last year. I was 16. My father was... There was never anyone like my father. I just want to be like him, that's all, now.
2: I wish I knew what to say to you, but it's happened before, but other people...
4: Who cares? I'm not other people. I'm me.
2: Sure.
4: I guess no one thinks of 17-year-olds as being orphans. Orphan as being very young and not having parents. I wasn't even supposed to cry, was I? At 17, I'm
2: supposed
4: to...
2: Cut it out, Johnny.
4: I want Elizabeth back. Ridiculous, huh? Not being mature. How else am I going to say it? I want her back.
2: Let's go across the street, Johnny. We can have some...
4: Just happening to me. Orphan. Alone. Nobody. Nothing. Dead. Words like that happened to me. What am I going to do? What am I supposed to do?
5: I don't want to live.
0: Johnny, come back here. The sudden mushrooming of shock. Gasping sob of a woman thrown against the windshield, lost in the shriek of brakes. Lost in the shrill, insistent policeman's whistle. Found again in the throats of the crowd. Stunned. Faces drenched of the color the sun warmed them with an instant before. And the quality of half silence as I dragged the boy from the street. The sudden imposed silence to let the begging cry be heard.
5: I want to die!
0: Leave the boy back to the curb. Hold his protesting strength against you. Motion the policeman to hold him back. Keep the crowd back as you lead the boy into the squad car. Take him away from the place where he wanted his dying. And at headquarters, wait for the man into whose gentleness you've so many times given the care of the stricken. Wait for him. Watch a door open slowly, tentatively. Listen to the quiet voice say what it has said so many times before.
6: It'll be all right, Danny. Just don't look like that. I tell you, it'll be all right.
0: He's a kid, Dr. Simsky. I had to tell him. I had to show her to him on a marble slab.
6: He's a strong boy, Danny. He'll walk out of here in 3 hours. Strong, young. I gave him a sedative. Together, all these things will take away this much grief from him, a pinch.
0: You happy in your work, Doctor?
6: Both of us, Danny, like larks. Here, take a cigarette.
0: Thanks. Thanks.
6: Well, what do we talk about, Danny? There's humidity to talk about. There's Coney Island on a hot day. There's,
0: What? I've been checking on Billy Bailey. He was well thought of. No one wanted him dead. No one I talked to.
6: Violence, death, sorrow. Conversation that never stops its flow between us, huh, Danny?
0: Elizabeth Price, killed by a capsule that was meant to...
6: The way to kill Danny. To take a little box of pills that were meant to give relief from pain. Put among them a few poisonous pills. Then when they...
0: Danny Clover speaking.
7: Henry Shaw, Danny. Get down here. Security service at the Regional Hotel's got goodies for you.
0: Give them to me over the phone.
7: I haven't got time, Danny. Be good to me. Get here quick.
6: You're going out, Danny?
0: Yeah. Let's have another nice talk sometime, huh, Doctor?

0: pat a man on the shoulder, Danny. Clasp his palm, because I turned a new leaf.
1: It hardly shows.
0: Wait till I tell you.
1: You hurried me down here to tell me you found salvation?
0: You can give it to me, Danny, in return for the good thing I got for you.
1: Last time I saw you...
0: Last time you saw me, my back first stood on edge because you were still on the force. You, not me.
1: Get to it, Shaw.
0: It's an apology, Danny. You got to know one when you meet one, and we can't be friends. We can't get together on this thing about how Mrs. Price had a visitor the first night she guested at our hotel. A guy, a man, carried bulging shoulders right to her doorstep.
1: Comes late, huh, Shaw?
0: This bright day, I beat it out of the night clerk because I wanted to make a good impression around, on you, on my friends in the force, because...
1: Who was he?
0: The night clerk didn't ask her name. Don't remember the face, just the broad shoulders saying, which way to Mrs. Price, please.
1: I want to talk to him.
0: The clerk? Don't bother your time, Danny. I went over him good, left him holding a cold compress. So anything he's got to say, he's already told me, and I tell you. A little goody, huh? About the late visitor? Not much, huh?
1: We'll check it. Leave anything else out, Shaw?
0: I knew it would register. You got a fine brain, Danny.
1: Then you'll tell me why you got Mrs. Price's telephone call.
0: A woman like her, Danny, like Mrs. Price, I worried about her. Alone in this big alley of ours, I worried. Honest. That's why when I saw her go out that night, I gave an order. Refer calls to me.
1: That the only one you took for her?
0: Yeah. For the reason I told you, Danny, honest. Danny, I thought a good thought. Did you a good deed. Get me back on the force, huh?
1: I'll do what I can. Thanks, Shaw.

0: Jesus gracious, Danny, and don't bother to get up.
1: Gino, what have you got?
0: What I've got is we of the police have been able to ascertain nothing as to what man visited the deceased, Mrs. Price.
1: Uh-huh.
0: What?
1: Nothing. I just said uh-huh.
0: Such interruptions are thought-scattering, Danny. We will mind this in the future, won't we?
1: Sorry.
0: Forgiven. The second matter I wish to place at your disposal concerns Middlesex.
1: What about Middlesex?
0: Danny. Middlesex, Vermont. Our department, which concerns itself with checking such matters, check. No record of a phone call has been found as yet of a call being placed from Middlesex, Vermont, to New York City. The last known phone call from these points was made last June by Calvin Mirquist of Middlesex.
1: An issue on all points bulletin. Person was wanted for double murder. A person I'd talked to. So issue his name, weight, height, coloring, all the details necessary. And wait. Fidget. Walked onto the corner hamburger stand for 25-cent delight with onions and coffee. Come back. Stop in communications. After a while, be handed a slip of paper. Fugitive spotted in Club Domino, Greenwich Village. Issue orders to stick with him. Wait. Another slip of paper. Fugitive walked across street to Faye's place. Is being followed. Then at 3 a.m, Faye's place closes. Fugitive leaves. Goes to a place 1 block down, according to the pattern. I got a squad car. Went there.
2: You back again, cop? Just getting ready to close.
1: Him.
2: At the corner table? I'll sweep him out.
1: Don't let anyone else in here. Johnny?
3: I'm not drinking, Mr. Culver.
1: Having a big night, huh?
3: I would have drank if they'd have served me. No one would.
1: We've got to talk some more, Johnny.
3: All right. You think you can get them to give me a drink? I want to see what's in it.
1: Johnny,
3: there must be something in it.
1: Let's get out of here, Johnny.
3: If there isn't, why do people come here? Places like this. All those places.
1: Why did you kill Bailey, Johnny?
3: I followed him. She, him, drunk. They were laughing. I never heard her laugh like that before.
1: That's why you killed him?
3: Then they stopped under a lamppost and they didn't laugh for a long time. And a cab came and she went away. She went away.
1: And you followed Billy?
3: How do people live in places like that? Like the room he lived in. Dirt. Knocked on the door and he let me in. I even told him who I was. He laughed. He was drunk.
1: And then you stabbed him?
3: No. Not right away. We talked. I wanted to see what kind of a man he was. You want to hear something funny?
1: What?
3: I liked him. I had to fight it. I didn't want to like him. He came over and touched me on the shoulder. That's when I stabbed him.
1: Come on, Johnny. Let's walk.
3: Okay. Hi, George.
4: Yeah.
1: Squad car's over there.
3: Let's stand here a minute. I still don't see what she wanted all this for.
1: None of the things you did were very clever, Johnny. You know that, don't you? Poison tablets in your stepmother's medicine. Eventually, she would take one of them. But you didn't know when. You didn't know when she was going to die. Then the fake call from Vermont.
3: You know, I thought that was clever. Long distance call, station to station. The operator never tells the other party where the call's coming from. You put right through.
1: You were here all the time your stepmother was here, weren't you? Followed her. Wherever she went, you followed her. Even went to her hotel room, tried to get her to go home.
3: You understand, don't you?
1: Your father died. You had to take care of what was his.
3: My father would have done the same thing.
1: Your stepmother didn't do anything except look for a relief for her loneliness. You should have known that. You were fond of your stepmother.
3: Yes, I was. You understand that, too, don't you?
1: In the car, John. Get in.
3: Mr. Culver.
1: What?
3: This afternoon, you saved my life when I tried to run in front of a car. It's funny, isn't it? Now.
1: It bothered me before, Johnny.
3: You think I didn't mean to die? Thanks for saving me, anyhow.
4: Get in, Johnny.
3: I like you, Mr. Culver. You're like my father, so much. The way you handle me, I like it. Just like my father.

0: night bursts open like a sudden flame, and the crowd swarm appears, squeezed out from under the earth, roped off by the silhouettes of a thousand buildings. 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
1: Sometimes, in spite of the safeguards, an innocent person gets caught in the machinery of legal justice. Usually, sooner or later, those safeguards work out and that person is acquitted. But May Grant is so deeply enmeshed by lying testimony and faked evidence that Perry Mason has decided the only course at present is to throw a monkey wrench to stop the ponderous machinery of the law before it makes a mistake. It's almost time for that monkey wrench to be tossed as Perry Mason and his secretary approach the entrance to the city woman's jail.
2: All right, Dellum. In we go.
3: Just a second. I want to take one deep breath and cross my fingers.
2: Oh, come on, Della, come on. This is no time to get the shakes.
3: I'd like to know a better time.
2: Well, there's nothing to worry about. We're just going to see a client.
3: Oh, yes.
2: Our only concern is her health. I do hope that Mrs. Grant is feeling better.
3: I hope she's feeling better than I am.
2: We'll ask the guard to have her brought to a room if she's able to come.
4: Guard, Sergeant. Yeah, in about 10 minutes.
2: Sergeant, my name is Perry Mason. I'd like to see a client, Mrs. Grant. Here are my credentials.
4: Never mind, Mr. Mason.
2: Well, you'd better look at those credentials, Sergeant.
4: I'm sure that's regulations, and if you was going to see her, I'd look at them.
3: If we were?
4: Well, you can't see Mrs. Grant.
2: Well, you don't understand, Sergeant. I'm her lawyer.
4: I know, but didn't Mr. Apt get a hold of you?
2: Apt? Why, no. I've been out of my office for a couple of hours.
4: Mr. Apt's having her taken to the hospital.
3: What?
2: Well, he can't do that without notifying me.
4: Well, I'm sure he tried, Mr. Mason.
2: Oh, but 2 hours, that isn't enough time.
4: Well, it's enough time in an emergency.
3: Oh, my goodness, is she worse?
4: No, in fact, I got the idea Mr. Apt doesn't think there's a thing wrong with her.
2: Well, now, Sergeant, I demand
4: Excuse me, Mr. Mason. Hello, Lieutenant.
5: Sergeant. Well, Mason and Dillon.
2: Yes, Trag, excuse me. Now, look, Sergeant, I demand that Mrs. Grant not be moved until after I talk to Mr. Rapp.
4: Well, he's here back in the ambulance entrance. The lieutenant is supposed to be on hand.
2: Trag, are you in on this?
5: Oh, you got time to talk to me now, huh?
3: Lieutenant Trag.
5: Oh, sure. I'm supposed to be here as officer in charge of a case. Apt asked me to be here while they moved it.
2: Well, then I'll go with you.
5: Okay, by me, but you're wasting time.
4: I've almost filled in your pass, Lieutenant.
5: Okay, give me.
4: Well, I'll have to make out passes for these people, too.
5: Oh, that red tape will take forever. We've only got...
4: Well, it's standard procedure, Lieutenant.
5: Well, how about that? They can even make a good police sergeant into a bureaucrat.
4: Well, I didn't set up the routine, Lieutenant.
2: Well, look, can't you make the lieutenant here accountable for us?
4: Well, I can, but I'll have to specify 3 people on his pass.
2: All right, right all over it, but hurry. I'm supposed to be at that entrance.
4: Well, I have to follow procedure.
5: Yeah. All right, fine. Now, let's go, huh? Not the way you came in, Della. We leave from the sergeant's office. Passageway leads to the ambulance entrance.
4: I'll have it open for you. And don't forget, you have to keep them with you, Lieutenant.
5: Yes, sir. I'll lead the way.
2: What is this all about, Lieutenant?
5: What
2: does that mean?
5: Oh, Mason. Mason, you should have known Apt wouldn't swallow that deal you tried to put over in court.
3: What deal?
5: In words of one syllable, he don't think she's going to have a baby.
3: Baby's got 2 syllables.
2: So that's it, huh? He's taking her to the hospital.
5: Mm-hmm. And as soon as he proves it's all a bluff.
3: What if it's true, Lieutenant?
5: Look, Della, Apt is a cagey guy doing it all by the numbers. Taking her in an ambulance with a dark in a tent. Just in case some smart defense lawyer howls that his client's been mistreated.
2: Oh, considerate of him. Would I light a cigarette?
3: You are, Chief. Thank you.
2: We got a damn break.
3: You mean Trag being here?
2: Yeah.
5: Let's get going. Oh, there's Mr. Apt waiting now.
2: All right. We're coming.
3: There's Apt talking to the guard at the entrance.
5: Now, this is really a nice setup, Mason.
2: What?
5: The ambulance entrance. Everything is triple-checked before a prisoner leaves from here. Hello, Mr. Apt.
6: Lieutenant. What are these people doing here?
5: I brought them.
2: I want to see you, Apt.
6: Do you?
2: What's the meaning of this?
6: Now, Mason, before you get all wound up, there's nothing you can do. I tried to notify
2: you. I was only out of my office for 2 hours.
6: But I did try. Check your office, girl. And in this emergency...
2: Oh, emergency.
6: Uh-huh. Anyway, here's the order, all properly signed. Everything was done in accordance with regulations. The contingency of an emergency is fully covered.
2: Uh-huh. See? Ah, well. Seems to be in order.
6: Yeah. So you can take your leave, Mr. Mason.
5: You've got to stay with me. I signed it in.
6: Yeah, very well. You can watch Mrs. Grant removed in the ambulance.
5: Well, I still say...
6: Mason, the official machinery is set in motion.
5: Oh, fine. Why all the rush?
6: Rush? There's no rush. Only the smoothly functioning machinery.
3: You make it sound like a wristwatch.
6: Well, in the proper hands.
4: Station 7. No, it's for you, Mr. Apt.
6: Yeah, I'll take it. Mr. Apt speaking.
5: What? What's the trouble, Mr. Apt?
2: Now you can cross your fingers, Stella.
5: Well, what's wrong, Apt? What's wrong?
6: The ambulance driveway is blocked off. A truck from the city department dumped a load of bricks by mistake.
5: Well, tell them to wait until we pick them up.
6: But the ambulance is on its way.
5: Well, call it off, Mr. Apt.
2: Yeah, Trag is right, Mr. Apt.
6: Is he? Wait a minute. Couldn't Mrs. Grant be picked up at the front entrance?
5: Yes, she could be, but you start improvising procedure and you start having trouble.
6: Perhaps so.
2: The official machinery grinds to a halt, huh?
3: A brick got stuck in that smooth-running walk.
5: Well, you better call it off, Mr. Apt.
2: He's right, Apt. It's just what I've been saying. Now, just leave her here.
3: Well, you're getting what you wanted after all,
6: Be quiet, all of you. Look, Sergeant, post a man outside at the driveway to send the ambulance to the front. Now, stop talking and listen. We have to hurry. The ambulance is due here in 3 minutes. Of course I wanted Mrs. Grant brought to the front entrance. I'll be in your office in a moment. Now, way to handle that. Come along, Lieutenant. Yeah, we have to hurry.
5: Mr. Apt.
6: No?
5: Yeah? I advised you against this.
2: So did I. This is a mistake, Apt.
5: Call it off, Mr. Apt.
6: No, come now. We mustn't be slaves to routine.
5: Well, call it what you want to,
2: but... It is a mistake.
6: Mason, as soon as Mrs. Grant gets to the hospital, you'll find out what a mistake you made. Yeah. Here's the sergeant's office. We'll wait on Knox. You sent that man outside, Sergeant?
4: Yes, sir. He's...
6: Good. Now then. Where do you think you're going, Miss Street?
3: What? Well, since May's being taken out through the front entrance...
2: Isn't it all right if Bella says hello?
6: I should say not. You both stay right here in this office.
2: But look,
6: I'm taking no chances, Mason. If you want to watch, watch from the window that overlooks the street.
3: I would like to say hello to May.
2: Oh, don't argue, Bella. Come on, you can wave to her through the window.
6: Trag, you better go check the credentials of the ambulance driver.
5: Unless I take them. They've got to stay with me.
6: Well, then you check them, Sergeant. But hurry, will you? They're due any moment.
4: Yes, sir. I could sign them over to you and try...
6: Well, stop talking and check those credentials.
4: Yes, sir.
3: Don't I hear the ambulance?
2: Yes. Here it comes.
5: Ucho, Vidella, let me watch, too.
3: Stop crowding, Lieutenant.
2: Oh, let the lieutenant at the window.
5: There's room enough for all of us.
6: Well, do you see them?
5: Yeah. Looks okay. Ambulance driver, doctor, on guard. That's funny.
6: Is the sergeant checking their credentials?
5: Yeah, but I don't think that'll mean too much.
6: Oh, come now, try.
5: I know he's a good man, but those guards know each other. They're used to each other. The sergeant doesn't.
3: They're taking May out on a stretcher.
6: Of course, Miss Street. We don't want anything to happen to her, you know.
2: Well, the credentials must have been all right. The sergeant is letting her go.
3: She looks awfully pale. They're putting her in.
6: Trag, what are you looking at? Trag.
5: That armed guard.
6: What's the matter? His uniform looks in order to me.
5: I'm looking at his face.
3: They're almost ready to leave.
6: But what about his face?
5: I've seen that guy.
2: Oh, well, now, it isn't strange that a police officer should look familiar to you. Is it, Lieutenant?
5: Yeah, but his face rings a bell somewhere.
2: Well, that's that. Let's be off, Della. See you later, Apt. Trag.
5: I'll get it. Sergeant's still out.
2: Look us up sometime.
5: Lieutenant Trag speaking.
2: Come on, Della, let's go.
5: What? What was that? Look, get off this line, huh? Get off! Give me radio control. Emergency. Signal 15, jailbreak at the women's prison. Stop, Mason, stop, huh?
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7: What?
5: The real ambulance is waiting out back. There wasn't a roadblock. 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I get this to all cars in Area 38.

0: Well, official routine isn't the only smooth-running routine, as was just proven by May Grant's disappearance in a faked city ambulance. And as to what will happen next, well, don't fail to join us on Monday.
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0: Once upon a time there was an engineer.
1: Choo-choo Charlie was his name, we hear.
0: He had an engine and he sure had fun. He used good and plenty candy to make his train run.
2: Charlie says, "Love my good and plenty." Charlie says, "Really rings the bell." Charlie says, "Love my good and plenty. Don't know any other candy that I love so well."
3: Here, do you know something? If you stop eating Birdseye beef burgers and eat these cheap ones...
4: All right.
3: You'll save Mum enough money to buy me a Leeds United tracksuit.
4: Fantastic.
3: I mean, they look the same, don't they?
4: Might look the same, but they don't taste the same.
3: You can't tell the difference.
4: Well, I can. The cheap one's yours.
5: Birdseye. Somehow other beef burgers just don't taste the same.

0: aftershave with After Effects.
1: Once upon a time there was an engineer.
2: Choo-choo Charlie was his name, we hear.
1: He had an engine and he sure had fun. He used good and plenty candy to make his train run.
3: Charlie says, love my good and plenty. Charlie says, really rings the bell. Charlie says, love my good and plenty. Don't know any other candy that I love so well.
4: Duel. 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Duel cleans and polishes in one go. Because it's a floor cleaner and a polish all in one. Duel 2 and 6.
5: You know, some marmalades get some of their tang from added flavoring. While Robertson's Golden Shred gets all of its tang from Seville oranges. What would you rather have for breakfast?
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9: Apiculture?
10: Mm-hmm.
9: There were apes involved?
10: Effie, where is your Latin? Apis, apianus, of or pertaining to bees.
9: Oh, well, bees, of course. It was a bee caper?
10: It was a beekeeper caper.
9: 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That's a honey.
10: Effie, put these words down in your little book. 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
9: What?
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0: be or not to be. Hum.
1: Oh, hello, Sam. Hiya, Sam. How's tricks?
0: Oh, Effie, really, this jargon, this patois. Don't you think it's about time we spoke like educated people?
1: You know best, Sam.
0: Every time I visit one of our institutions of learning, I find out something I didn't know.
1: Oh, Sam, that's incredulous. Well, you just know everything.
0: Yeah, I guess I do when you come right down to it. The bee, for instance. Bees are a genus of insects of the Hymenopterous order.
1: What?
0: Hymenopterous. Living in society is composed of one queen, or perfect female, a few males, or drones, and an indefinite number of undeveloped females, or neuters, which are the workers.
1: That's me, I suppose. A neuter.
0: Well, that's for you to say.
1: Of course.
0: And you know what else about the bee?
1: What, Sam?
0: Confidentially, it stings. Date, July 10th, 1949, to Miss Elizabeth Cowley, Miss Wigginson School for Girls, Seacliff Drive, San Francisco. I wonder about girls sometimes. And that's bad, Effie. Bad.
1: Oh.
0: From Samuel Spade, license number 137596. Subject, the Queen Bee Caper. Dear Miss Cowley. I was singing a medley of sorority drinking songs as I opened the wrought iron gate, walked up the garden path past those cast iron deer, and presented myself at the big brass bell pull beside that massive paneled door that stands guard between the outside world and your sheltered inmate. A little housemaid wearing dimity let me in and led me to your office. I sat on your chintz-covered sofa and looked at your drapes with their thriving beehive motif and waited for you with my back half-turned to the open door. Yeah, hello, how are you?
2: All right, girls, break it up now. Go on, haven't you ever seen a man before? Run along now. You'll be late for physical ed. Go on. Quick.
0: Miss Cowley?
3: No, I'm not Miss Cowley.
0: Oh, no, of course not. No, I was just hoping.
3: You're Mr. Spade, aren't you? Gloria Thomas. I'm Miss Cowley's assistant.
0: Have a nice day. Yes.
3: Mm-hmm. Don't bother to move. I'll lean over you. Mm-hmm. Put this report on her desk.
0: Mm, sure.
3: Miss Cowley will be here in just a minute.
0: Thanks. So warm in here.
3: Next time, wear a mailman's uniform and a 50-year-old stoop. You'll find the temperature's exactly right.
0: Yeah. I mean, yes, ma'am.
4: See that you do, then. Oh, Glory, there seems to have been a misplacement of some of the hockey. Would you check on it, please?
3: Oh, surely. Nice to meet you, Mrs. Spade.
4: I'm Elizabeth Cowley. You may sit down.
0: Yes, ma'am.
4: Mr. Spade, I'll be painfully frank with you. A thief is at large in my school.
0: Oh? Well, you probably have a good answer, but I'll ask it anyway. Why not call in the police?
4: I have a good answer, Mr. Spade. My girls come from San Francisco's finest and wealthiest families.
0: Mm-hmm.
4: Miss Wigginson's has had an untarnished reputation for more than three generations.
0: I'm sure.
4: As headmistress, I must handle this matter with the utmost discretion. Mm-hmm. Frankly, I already know the thief. Are there any questions?
0: Well, only one timid one. Who is it?
4: I regret to say a faculty member is to blame. Glory Thomas. She was in here a minute or two ago.
0: Oh, really? Well, why, Miss Thomas, you find any of the loot stashed away in her room?
4: Well, no. No, not exactly. I haven't recovered any of the stolen articles, but I'm sure Gloria's responsible. I'm certain she's the thief.
0: You're just sure?
4: I thought perhaps you might establish definite proof against Glory.
0: You mean you want me to frame her?
4: Oh, no, Mr. Spade. You misunderstand me.
0: I don't think so, Miss Cowley.
4: Oh, dear, I was afraid this would happen. I told Ursula. But then I...
0: All right, I'll ask. Who's Ursula?
4: Mr. Spade, I think I can trust you. It was Ursula who instructed me to call you. Ursula Cavanaugh. You know the name.
0: The Ursula Cavanaugh, inherited all the real estate, lives in Cavanaugh Towers penthouse, hasn't set foot out of there in 20 years?
4: Yes. Mrs. Cavanaugh is our school's benefactress. She is, of course, on the board of trustees. She is, moreover, a dear, personal friend.
0: Oh, I see.
4: Oh, yes. We were classmates together here many years ago. Ursula's quite unlike myself. Married well, though a widow now. Rather aggressive. Frankly, she wishes to have Glory Thomas discharged. But her connection with the dismissal must not be known. Now, I don't suppose I can ask you to take the assignment now.
5: I'm a detective, Miss Carley, not a frame-up artist. I had to have my name called up from the lobby, and then two elevator trips later, I faced her on her penthouse terrace. Ursula Cavanaugh looked like a 1910 stock company lead out of Charlie's Aunt, smoking a black Italian stogie and gripping a cane like a shillelagh. Two men were on the receiving end of her black snake whip of a tongue. A youngish guy, stockbroker type, and an individual in a morning coat who looked practically nude without a butterfly net.
6: Oh, you're a fool and a nincompoop, Jelinek. I lost all patience with you ages ago. Not only are you incompetent, but you're also dishonest. Don't mind telling you that when the board of directors meets on Thursday, I intend to instruct them...
7: Really, Miss Cavanaugh, I've tried not to discommode you in any way. I endeavor in every detail to fulfill my responsibilities as manager of this hotel.
6: Don't interrupt me.
8: Auntie, I think you've got Jelinek and me all wrong. Now,
6: The truth is, Gerald, you're both a pair of thieving scoundrels. Now, get out, Jelinek, before your weasel face ruins my digestion.
7: Very well, madam. I remain at your service.
6: No spunk. And as for you, my dear nephew...
8: I think I'll toddle along, Addie. I ought to get back to the office.
6: Control your little impulses, Gerald. I admire a little larceny in any man, but not at my expense.
5: I was beginning to think I'd become invisible in that rarefied penthouse atmosphere. She hadn't even blinked at me while Jelinek slunk back to the lobby and Gerald toddled along to his office. The terrace was a riot of bloom. I don't know much about flowers, but she must have had them all there. Off to one side, a little man in a blue smock puttered around a wooden structure on a stand. I'd become aware of bees humming amidst the flowers when she finally spoke to me.
6: You're Tom Spade, aren't you?
5: Sam, ma'am, the fun-loving Spade.
6: Picked your photograph out of the other detectives. Looked like you got spoke. Why'd you come here?
5: Curiosity. I met Glory Thomas out at Miss Wigginson's. I liked her. I wanted to see the type that would strong-arm her out of a job from a safe distance.
6: Spunky. Come over here, Mr. Spade. I want to show you something. Piggott.
9: Yes, ma'am.
6: That'll do for now. Work at the other end of the garden for the time being.
9: Yes, ma'am.
6: Oh, Piggott, my gardener and beekeeper. Most taciturn individual. You know what this is?
5: Well, I didn't, but now I can see it's a beehive.
6: Yes, my own beehive. Fresh honey from a tea and fruitcake every afternoon.
5: Fine old tradition.
6: Observe this hive, young man. Honeybees are the most intelligent of all insects, surpassing even the ants. And why? Because one female controls a community of many, many thousands.
5: I'm against it.
6: Yes, Mr. Spade. The queen bee reigns supreme. The males are drones, quite useless. The female workers perform all necessary labor. No waste motion. No dissension.
5: Well, some of my best friends are drones, and I just can't stand
6: them. I think you understand me, Mr. Spade. I wish Gloria Thomas removed from San Francisco for an excellent reason. My nephew, Gerald Long, the young man who just left here, has developed absurd romantic notions about her.
5: Yeah, so you want the romance busted up. But if you try to break it up openly, your nephew might get stubborn and even marry her. On the other hand, by framing her as a thief, you ward off the affair until you can figure out some other dirty trick.
6: I knew you'd understand me, Mr. Spade. I admire bluntness in moderation. Well, what do you say to joining forces with me?
5: Just one thing, Mrs. Cavanaugh. Nuts. Next morning, I put through a call to Miss Wigginson's School for Girls. It had been my intent to talk to you, Miss Carley, to tell you I'd left my hat in your office, but somehow I found myself talking to Glory Thomas. And somehow our talk resulted in a cocktail date at the 10 o'clock Scholar Bar and Lounge.
3: I shouldn't have come, of course.
5: Oh, exam papers to grade, no doubt?
3: Stacks and stacks.
5: Soft velvet-type hands. Well, what's this on them?
3: Stain. I teach our girls chemistry, among other things.
5: How about me taking on a night school class for the other thing?
3: You're crazy. You don't need any education.
5: Well, I can always use a postgraduate course.
3: You're really crazy, Sam. I needed this.
5: We'll make a night of it.
3: Maybe.
5: Gerald won't object, huh?
3: What's that mean? Who have you been talking to, that hateful old woman?
5: Mrs. Cavanaugh wants to put the boots to you, Glory. She called me in to frame you.
3: I could kill her.
5: Oh, easy now, Glory.
3: Don't talk to me. I thought I could take it. I thought I could be patient and wait while Jerry ironed everything out. But not now, though. I hate that selfish, domineering old woman. I hate her nephew, and I hate you.
5: Well, that'll do to start with, honey. Now let's get down my list.
3: Let me go. I've had all I can take for one night.
5: Hey, wait a minute, Glory. Hey, you forgot your bag. Hey! She disappeared around the corner as I came out into the street. It was starting to rain. As I stepped off the curb, I slipped and turned my ankle. As I limped onto Montgomery Street, I saw her disappearing into one of the tall buildings on my side of the street. It could have been the Cavanaugh Towers. I step and a half into the lobby thereof a few minutes later. As I came in, Jelinek, the manager, was getting off the elevator. He swatted himself several times in the neck and then went into a door marked private. No trace of Glory in the lobby. I looked in the bar. She wasn't there, but Albert Piggott, the beekeeper, was having a stinger.
10: Oop. Now I'm beginning to feel good. Hey, who's this? I know that. Why, it's Mr. Spade. Sit down, Mr.
5: I don't have time just now, Mr. Piggott. Tell me.
10: Sit down.
5: Easy.
10: I'm fired. Have you heard? I'm fired. Just a worker out of work. Turned out by the queen bee.
5: Well, I'm sorry, Mr. Piggott. I imagine Mrs. Cavanaugh wasn't too easy to work for.
10: I told her to keep away from the bees when I wasn't there. Well, she's gone and disobeyed me. One of the workers must have stung her. She's got a temper, you know. Ooh, my. Must have smashed the eye with her stick, bees, whoever, and all over. And then she fired me.
5: When was this, and why did she fire you?
10: Oh, about, just now, maybe half an hour ago. I knocked, and then there wasn't any answer, and then I let myself in. It was all dark. I couldn't even see her. Heard the bees, of course, but couldn't... Who was I? And I said, Mrs. Cavanaugh, you disobeyed me. And in this voice, this awful voice, she said, Mr. Piggott, you're fired. Get out. This awful voice from the dark. And Mr. Piggott, mind you, never before, just Piggott this and Piggott that. And hey, where are you going? Hey!
5: I didn't bother to stop at the desk to get myself announced. I took the passenger elevator and operated the penthouse elevator myself. No hands. Nobody answered my ring. The door was unlocked. I went inside, crossed through the empty apartment to the terrace. The rain had just stopped, and the sunset cut a sudden shaft. First, I heard it, the humming of swarming bees. Then I saw the overturned beehive. Then I saw Ursula Cavanaugh sprawled back in her chair, her stick in Italian.

0: Back in her chair, a stick and Italian stogie on the floor, while the bees clustered greedily over the fruitcake and honey set out on the table. I wondered if those most intelligent of all insects had the answer to Shakespeare's question, "O death, where is thy sting?"
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0: Miss Wigginson. Miss Carley speaking.
1: Sam Spade.
0: Oh, yes. You shouldn't have gone to see Mrs. Cavanaugh.
1: I didn't make any promises, ma'am.
0: Ursula was quite upset by your visit. Called me after you left her. Quite angry about it, Mr. Spade.
1: Oh?
0: She wanted to see me today. Our weekly half-day holiday, you know. But I simply couldn't face her. I'm sorry if I sound... I finally managed to doze off after everyone left for the afternoon. Have you called before?
1: No, this is the first time. I'm at Mrs. Cavanaugh's place right now.
0: Indeed. Does Ursula wish to talk to me?
1: She can't.
0: I beg your pardon?
1: It might be a good idea if you'd come over here, Miss Carley. Mrs. Cavanaugh's dead.
0: What was that?
1: Mrs. Cavanaugh's dead. And since you're her oldest and closest friend...
0: Yes, Mrs. Spade. I'll come immediately.
1: Well, you came on over, Miss Carley, but meanwhile, nephew Gerald Long arrived, also Piggott, whom I called down at the bar and who sobered up with remarkable rapidity on hearing the news. Gerald was shaken up by his great aunt's demise. We waited for the family doctor to arrive and watched Piggott entice the bees back into the hive. You turned up soon after and tried to soothe Gerald's nerves. The hotel manager, Jelinek, also flooded in. The doctor diagnosed cause of death as shock from formic acid, the secretion bees inject into the bloodstream with their stingers. We all stood around thinking our various thoughts as the doc voiced this verdict. Piggott was the one who voiced an epitaph.
2: She really knew nothing about bees, you know. The queen bee was all important, she thought. But there's always a rebel in every hive. The queen bee is always deposed sooner or later. The worker bees go on and on. But the queen bee can't reign forever.
1: After that, we all left and went our various ways. Poor old Piggott shouldn't have said that. And he must have been a lot drunker than he seemed. Because he was found next morning in his garden in Marin County beside his overturned beehive, a victim like his late employer of fatal bee stings.
3: Well, Nick, you're a fool if you think you'll get away with this.
4: Don't threaten me, Mr. Long. I've been bullied long enough. I don't intend to lose my position here now Mrs. Cavanaugh's gone. I've taken all I could stand from her, and I don't intend to let you walk all over me.
3: I'll do whatever I think needs to be done, Jelinek. So if you're trying to insinuate
4: that I can cause you as much trouble as you caused me, maybe more. With what I found out about you now,
3: get out of here. Go on, beat it before I break...
5: How did you get in here, Spade?
1: Door was open.
5: Well, if you're here to collect any kind of bill, I want to know what services you rendered.
1: Nothing's rendered yet.

0: I figured you might like to know that Aunt Ursula was murdered.
1: Murdered? You can't say that. Not my hotel.
2: Shut up, Jelinek. You need proof to back that up, Spade.
0: I've got it. Piggott.
2: What? Piggott's dead.
0: How do you know?
2: His doctor just called me.
0: Yeah. Well, that's why I knew your aunt was murdered. I've just been out to Marin. Had quite a session with that doctor.
2: Well, where's your proof, man? Who'd want to kill her?
0: Well, stop it. Practically everybody who knew her.
1: Really, now, I must protest this disrespect to the memory of the...
2: Shut up! Go on, Spade. Go on. Start getting specific.
0: Well, specifically, Piggott's doctor, because of what I suggested, examined the dead man again, found the mark of a hypodermic, plus the fact that a concentrated solution of formic acid killed Piggott. Piggott's next-door neighbor said he'd been stung as often as 10 and 12 times a day. That meant he'd built up a certain immunization to bee sting.
2: Are you suggesting that someone murdered him with an injection of commercial formic acid?
0: I thought I'd made that fairly clear.
2: And what would the motive be?
0: To keep him from talking about his employer's murder.
2: I see. Well, is that all?
0: Yeah, except that his neighbor told me somebody answering your description called on him this afternoon.
2: Mike? Oh. Well, yes, but Spade, look here. I can explain
0: that. Allow me. Hello.
3: Gerald, hello, darling. I'll be through in about an hour. I just got to check supplies in the chem lab, and then I'll be home and show you what a cook I am. You better be brave.
0: I'm sorry. Just a second. Here's Gerald. For you, Gerald. Your wife.
2: Oh. Hold on a second, honey. Spade, look here. Now, you can't drag her into this thing.
0: When did you get married?
2: Yesterday afternoon.
0: Husband and wife. No testifying, huh? Well, I don't think I'll need your testimony. Jelinek's face fell 4 inches into his ascot tie as he heard himself lose exclusive hush money rights to the above information. Pausing only to enjoy a hearty laugh at his discomfiture, I went on to my next and final port of call, Miss Wigginson's School for Girls. This time, there was no girlish tittering as I entered Miss Collie. No dewy young Amazons clutching hockey sticks in their grubby little hands. For a very good reason, as you told me.
4: My girls are dismissed for the day, Mr. Spade. Because of poor Ursula, of course. Really disrupts our routine. First our weekly half-day holiday yesterday, and now today.
0: Yeah, I'd like to talk to Miss Thomas in the chemistry lab she is, I think.
4: Very well. I'll take you to her. She knows nothing of our first meeting.
0: I've talked to her.
4: Oh. Well, in here.
5: Yes? Oh. What do you want?
0: Thought we might talk.
5: There's nothing to talk about.
0: Well, we could talk about this hypodermic.
5: Put that down. I'm using it for an experiment.
0: Or, how about a formula? HCOOH or CH2O2?
5: What? That's formic acid.
0: Mm-hmm. Miss Collie, you said yesterday was a half-day holiday. Did Miss Thomas stay here in school?
4: Why, no. She rarely does on Wednesday afternoon.
0: That's why Mrs. Cavanaugh had a visitor, didn't she, Glory?
5: Did she?
0: After you ran away from me.
4: All right. I did go up to see her. I was so mad about what you told me. I intended to hand in my resignation and give her a piece of my mind, and but she was dead when I got there.
5: Oh, Glory, no.
4: And I just got panic-stricken and ran.
0: Yeah, murder's a pretty scary thing.
4: Murder? What do you mean, Mr. Spade?
0: Mrs. Cavanaugh died from a hypodose of formic acid. Somebody familiar with chemistry would use that method.
4: Then that could mean...
0: Mm-hmm. The acid could be made up in this lab. The hypodermic could be this one here.
4: I didn't kill her. I didn't.
0: You say you were scared. You were so scared you ran all the way to City Hall and married her nephew.
5: So you found out?
0: Jellyneck found out first. He intended to squeal the old lady, but she was dead when he got back. He knew her will disinherited Gerald if he married without her auntie's approval while she was still alive.
5: We married after she was dead. But that didn't matter. After I saw you, I told Jerry if he was any sort of man, he'd marry me, will or no will. He did.
0: And yet this morning, he drove over to Marin County to see old Piggott.
5: You think he was trying to shield me? I tell you, she was dead when I got into that room. I don't know anything about Piggott.
4: One moment. I believe I recall that Mr. Piggott said Ursula spoke to him when she discharged him. Glory, you must be mistaken about the time you entered that room. She couldn't have already been dead because...
0: Yes, she could have and was. The killer was almost caught by Piggott. She hid behind the curtain in the dark and spoke to him. Miss Cavanaugh was already dead, but...
4: I see. Mr. Piggott thought it was Ursula's voice, but it was yours, Glory.
0: No, it was yours, Miss Collie.
4: What?
0: You committed both murders. You had access to the murder weapon. You had the half-day holiday to do it in.
5: Mr. Spade.
0: Even at that moment, the finishing school schoolmarm had to say, Mr. Piggott.
5: I'm not sorry for it. Ursula misused her power shamefully.
0: And now the queen bee's deposed again.
5: Oh, you're brighter than most men, Mr. Spade. You, too, understood the significance of Mr. Piggott's remarks last night.
0: Yeah, I could have been a little brighter a little sooner. You helped give yourself away when you asked me if I'd called you earlier yesterday afternoon.
5: Oh, why, Sam? How could she?
0: Well, Kavanaugh bullied her since childhood. Then you came on the staff and your ability scared her. The queen bee being deposed and whatnot. When Kavanaugh wanted you framed, she saw a chance to get rid of both of you. She hoped her murder would look like an accident, but if it was recognized as murder, you'd be the logical suspect.
5: Oh, you're much too clever, Mr. Spade. Let's get it over with.
0: Yeah, let's. It's up to those drones at Homicide from here on in. Hurry it and a report.
6: Sam?
0: Yes, Evie?
6: How come Gerald went out to see Mr. Piggott?
0: Well, Gerald didn't care about the will, but he didn't want to boot a fortune out the window either. Glory hadn't told him she'd seen his aunt, so he called on Piggott to find out when Piggott last saw Auntie alive. Go type that up. I am completely well, and when you return, we shall Indian wrestle.
6: Certainly, Sam.
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0: Good night, sweetheart.

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1: 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Understand?

0: presenting Orson Welles as the Third Man. The Lives of Harry Lime. The fabulous stories of the immortal character originally created in the motion picture The Third Man, with zither music by Anton Kara.
1: The scene is Rome. The time is not so very long ago. 100 bells in the Eternal City have just finished announcing midnight when Sir Evan Lawford, who's just spent a long, hard day with a lot of other diplomats at an important UN meeting and has topped the whole thing off with an interminable official banquet, puts his key in the lock of the door in the Hotel Excelsior and opens it, treating himself at the same moment to a well-earned yawn. He doesn't get to finish the yawn, however, because somebody is waiting for him in the room. Who do you think that is? Me, of course. Who else?

0: And now, Orson Welles as Harry Lime, the third man. In today's story, Harry Lime joins the circus.
1: Just answer me this. I come back to my hotel room and find you in possession. How did you get in?
2: Now, Sir Evan, you were pretty highly placed in British intelligence during the war. For all I know, you still are. You ought to know something about getting into hotel rooms. Purely routine, isn't it?
1: I dare say. Well, what are you after?
2: No, not the secret papers or the plans for the fort or the crown jewel, Sir Evan, I assure you. No, I'd just like a couple of minutes of your time.
1: Look here, I'm bone tired. And if you really want an appointment...
2: I have a photograph here. I'd like you to identify it. Just a snapshot. Would you mind looking at it?
1: Not very clear, is it?
2: No, but I think you can make out the face.
1: Where was this taken?
2: I'll come to that. You recognize this man?
1: It's very difficult to be sure, you know. Sometimes these snaps are awfully deceptive.
2: Sir Evan, when was the last time you saw Hans Hessel?
1: Hans Hessel?
2: That's the name.
1: I saw him only once. It was in 39. I don't think we exchanged more than a dozen words.
2: Sir Evan, you have a reputation of knowing more than any man alive about the Nazi hierarchy. At least any man on our side of the fence. I need to tell you who Hessel was. He had a lot of high-sounding titles, but in the last year of the war, he was supposed to be the man closest to Hitler. Isn't that right?
1: So I've heard.
2: Now, don't play poker with me, Sir Evan. I'm not trying to sell you anything. Hessel was a kind of secretary of the treasury, am I right?
1: No, that was Schacht.
2: I mean of Hitler's treasury. Hessel was a super-confidential secretary, and the way I hear it, the custodian of the Führer's personal wealth.
1: You seem to have a lot of information yourself, Mr. Lime.
2: That's a sort of hobby of mine, information, Sir Evan. Besides, none of this is top secret or anything like that. There's been a lot of talk around about Hitler having a lot of hidden wealth, treasure and gold or something, only it's never been discovered.
1: The whole thing is probably a legend. There's a tremendous lot of rumors.
2: Your people took that rumor seriously enough, Sir Evan. I happen to know several operatives who spent the last 3 years trying to locate that treasure and trying to track down Mr. Hessel.
1: Hessel was a war criminal. He was wanted by the Allied authorities.
2: Yes, and he's never been found. He's the only man except Bormann who got away, the only important one.
1: Oh, he probably didn't get away, you know. He was almost certainly killed in Berlin.
2: That's the official version, yes. But he left the bunker several days before the end, probably on some secret mission for the Führer. But nobody knows precisely what happened to him after that.
1: This photograph? I wouldn't call this proof, Mr. Lyme. No, I'd want to know first where it was taken and by whom. I'd want to know a lot of things.
2: That's what I'm here to tell you.
1: I'm also interested in motives, Mr. Lyme. What's yours? Patriotism? Public spirit?
2: No, no. Money.
1: I see. Very well. What's your price?
2: We were discussing my motive, not my price. My motive is money. My price is very cheap.
1: Well, what is it?
2: To tell you what I know, Sir Evan?
1: To tell me what you know.
2: I want you to give me your personal word regarding that photograph. That's my point. You identify it as a picture of Hans Hessel?
1: Well, you know, it might be a case of extraordinary resemblance. There have been instances like that.
2: I want you to tell me the truth, Sir Evan. According to the best of your belief, is that photograph a likeness of Hans Hessel? Thank you very much, Sir Evan. And now I'll tell you what I know about it. It was taken in Coburg. That's a small city in the Austrian Tyrol.
1: When was it taken?
2: 11 months ago.
1: 11 months ago?
2: Mm-hmm.
1: But then Hessel is
2: good. Good night, Sir Evan.
1: Where are you going?
2: I'm going to let you get some sleep, Sir Evan. You told me you were tired.
1: But you promised to tell me all you know.
2: That is all I know, Sir Evan. Practically all I know.
1: But if Hessel is still alive...
2: Hessel is 200 feet underground, Sir Evan. He's been dead a long time. Good night now. You know, I didn't have anything particular in mind when I took that photograph. It was one of a series I'd been making backstage at the circus just for my own amusement, you understand, with a camera I'd picked up cheap in the black market. No, I didn't get suspicious until sometime later. We were having an argument, and he didn't understand English very well. Hessel, that is, and certainly not American. So when I told him not to get himself into a hassle about it, he thought I said Hessel. You see? It was just as silly as that. I didn't do any detective work. He just calmly spilled the beans all by himself. And that night when we got into Coburg, he slipped away, and of course I followed him, and he led me quite a chase up there in the mountains, but I kept right on his tail. The whole thing ended up, of all places, in a deserted mine. But it begins with a circus.
3: The star of the show was Louisa. She was a high wire artist, also double on the trapeze. Not a great act. Nothing to telegraph John Ringling North about, you understand. Nothing for Madison Square Garden, but a good act all the same. I used to enjoy watching it. It was my job to help rig the apparatus, you see, Robin. That was one of my jobs. I also helped put up the big top with six or seven other overworked characters like myself, and also with a good deal of assistance from Juju the Elephant. We packed up the show at night and got it rolling out of the next town. Altogether, it was too much like work for my taste. But it was interesting for a while. Well, a circus, you know, is a wonderful place for a gentleman who is, as it is technically known, on the lam. But we weren't talking about me. We were talking about Louisa, weren't we? Louisa, the high wire artist. 18 she was at the most. Half Belgian, I think. The rest of it was German. Her folks had been in show business, too, but mostly the big German cabarets, I gathered. Anyway, they were dead. Her folks, killed by the Nazis. I didn't like to pry into other people's sorrows, but she was a lonely sort of kid, and I'd been nice to her, which was easy. She'd taken to confiding in me.
1: So you haven't any relatives at all?
4: No, I haven't. I haven't anybody. You see, we always kept very much to ourselves, my mother and Daddy and I, but we were very close. Father almost went crazy when it happened. Do you mind if I tell you about it?
1: Not if you want to.
4: I have never told anybody before. Not what really happened. You see, they came first for my mother. They took her away to one of those camps. We never knew which it was or when she died or how. My father tried to go on, you know, working. But it was very hard. They made him a soldier and he'd lost his leg on the Russian front. So, of course, there wasn't much she could do, but he kept on training me, and somehow we managed. I don't know how, but we did. And then they came for him. They would have taken me, too, but I wasn't there. It just happened I was off somewhere trying to get something to eat. And Harry, you know what they did to my father.
1: You really want to tell me?
4: Yes, I want someone to know. Such things should not ever be forgotten. They didn't take him to a camp, Harry. This was in the beginning of 44. Did you ever hear of Hessel's Mobile Liquidation Squad?
1: No.
4: Well, it was the invention of that Hessel. He was one of the top Nazis, you know, toward the end. He never allowed himself to be photographed, but we heard about him all the same. He had trucks that went around to all the little towns. The trucks were really portable gas chambers, and they used to load the people into the trucks and kill them that way. It saved a lot of time and money. And you know something, Harry? This was late in the war, and they didn't want to stir up the people, so the trucks were camouflaged, decorated to look like circus wagons. The little children used to gather around outside and look at the pictures of the clowns and lions and tigers and things like that, while all the time inside they were killing people. That was Dr. Hessel's invention.
1: Well, you shouldn't keep thinking about it. It doesn't do any good.
4: I think of that man all the time, Harry.
1: What man?
4: Hessel. I told you. The man responsible for that wagon. Hessel was his name. I don't know what he calls himself now, but he got away, you know, Harry. He escaped from the bunker and was never found. But someday he will be found. Be sure of that. There are many of us all over the world looking for him, and someday one of us is bound to succeed. I only hope it's me.
1: I don't believe you.
4: What do you mean?
1: Oh, I believe your story, all right. It's just this vengeance business that doesn't convince me. Of course, you feel bad about it. I don't blame you, but stop trying to act tough, baby. You can't make it. You're just not the time.
4: You're wrong. Wait till you know me better.

0: And now, Orson Welles, as Harry Lime, the third man, continues in today's story, Harry Lime Joins the Circus.
1: Why is our show running so short tonight, Geeko? Is it a long haul to the next town?
2: Yes, and it's a bad road, you know, all mountains.
1: Huh? Well, what's the name of the place?
2: Cobourg.
1: Geeko?
2: Yeah?
1: You like being a clown?
2: What do you mean, do I like it? It's my profession.
1: But you must like it. You wouldn't do it, would you? I mean, how does a man get to be a clown? Is there a clown school? Did you graduate from it with a degree?
2: I have a degree, Harry, but not as a clown. As a lawyer. But it is much the same thing, is it not? A lawyer and a clown. Particularly nowadays when they are making here in Germany a mockery of justice.
1: Okay, old man, okay. Don't get yourself worked up about it. I just wanted to know.
2: I'm not worked up about it, Harry. I'm always the control, the perfect control. Yes, I paint on my face the big smile and nobody knows what I feel.
1: No trouble with you, Geeko.
2: No, I do not know the trouble with me. What is the trouble with me?
1: You're corny.
2: Corny?
1: Corny and square.
2: I do not understand you.
1: You wouldn't. Listen, that routine about the clown with the painted smile and the broken heart is so tired it squeaks.
2: Explain, please. What is your meaning?
1: This Pagliacci routine. I don't buy it.
2: Buy? Who is offering anything for sale?
1: I mean, I don't believe it. I don't get in a hassle over it.
2: You!
1: Hey, get your hands off my throat.
2: You do not believe. You do not believe. What is there not to believe? I'm a clown, I tell you. And that is all I am. A clown. What proof have you that I am anything else?
1: Well, I
2: ask you what proof.
1: Sorry, old man. I loathe hitting people, but there wasn't any alternative. You can't start choking a fellow to death and expect him to answer your questions at the same time. You wanted to know what proof I had. Well, I didn't have any. I didn't even have a suspicion. You got the whole conversation scrambled up in that thick skull of yours. You don't have the remotest idea what I was talking about, do you, Geeko?
2: No. No, I didn't.
1: Well, stop cringing like that. It isn't pretty. Get up. Come on. I'm not going to hit you again.
3: Geeko plunked that square, heavy body of his on a camp chair and started squinting at himself in the cracked mirror which was always kept for last-minute repairs near the entranceway. He had an ugly-looking kisser at best. I hadn't improved it any with that punch, and I didn't blame him a bit for not looking very happy with what he saw in the glass. Got out his sticks of paint, began making repairs. I stood watching him.
2: I cannot see why you have suspicions about me. I have nothing to hide.
1: You seem to have one particular thing in mind. What is it, old man?
2: It is not me. It is you who have said...
1: You don't dig me at all, do you?
2: Dig? What do you know about digging? There are many mines in these mountains. Many in Cobourg.
1: Go on, old man.
2: What is there to go on about?
1: I don't know, chum. You find your own cues. I don't give them to you. What about the mines?
2: I know you are a secret agent, but why torture me? Who is it you work for? The pig-dog Americans? The British?
1: No, old man, I don't work for anybody. I work for me.
2: Then where have you this information?
1: You poor, dumb cluck. I have many information, but you're giving it to me just as fast as you can. If I knew a little more, maybe we could make a deal.
2: You know enough already. If you are not a secret agent, I will kill you. I think I will kill you anyway. Because if they know about me, I have nothing to lose. And if they do not know about me, it will be better to make you silent.
1: You have a wonderful brain, Geeko. Listen.
2: Listen to what?
1: Those big wooden wheels clanking around inside your skull. Those are your thoughts, Geeko, old man. Clankety, clankety, clankety,
2: clank.
1: Close your other eye, Geeko.
4: Geeko, you are now. Where's Geeko?
1: Geeko is resting, Herr Kranz. He'll be with you in a minute.
4: Oh, there he is. What's happened? Is he drunk?
1: No, he just got overexcited.
4: Come on, come on.
2: I come. I mean, I go.
1: One other thing.
2: Yes?
1: I'll be watching your act, Geeko. Make it funny.
3: After the circus was packed up and just getting underway, I saw him sneaking off into the shadows. Curiosity is my middle name, so I followed. Harry Lyon being the rest of my name, I was very careful that Geeko didn't see me. He led me quite a chase, through the suburbs and then out into the open country, till pretty soon we were into the pine forest, climbing up, way up. after midnight. After a couple of hours climbing, we reached the snowbelt. I was beginning to feel very sorry, A, that I'd started out on this expedition at all, and B, that I wasn't wearing my winter underwear. After all, why was I following him anyway? And how was I going to find my way down? If I lost him, I'd lose myself. I was just starting to get really panicky about this when I did. I mean, I lost him. A minute before, he'd been up there 200 yards ahead. A dim figure in the forest, bobbing in and out among the trees, but still visible. But now he was gone. No, he hadn't fallen into a crevasse. He hadn't fallen at all. He'd let himself into that deserted mine. I finally found the mouth of it. Peering down, I could just make out a flicker of a flashlight. It was lonely out there in the forest, so feeling a little bit like a fool and a little bit like Alice in Wonderland going into the rabbit hole, I climbed down after him. Easy to sneak up to a man in a mine. You get just so far, and then you stumble on a rock. At least that's what happened to me.
2: Who's there? Who's there? There's somebody here. I know it.
1: No, boss, there ain't nobody here but us chickens.
2: No, it's you. You followed me. That was foolish, and you shall pay for being foolish. I've a gun in my hand, and I do not think there'll be anybody to hear me fire it except you.
1: Well, if there's nobody to hear, I guess we can have a little rough on. I tried a flying tackle, and it worked. Kiko crashed down like a ton of bricks. And the next thing he knew, I had his gun.
2: No! You will not shoot! No!
1: It was almost pitch black in there. I couldn't see what he was up to, but I could hear him running up toward the mouth of the tunnel. I started after him.
2: I'm pulling down as before. No use to shoot. I'm closing you in.
1: He'd worked loose one of the old wooden supports, starting a miniature landslide.
2: You may have my gun now, but what you did it. You are alone. I have trapped you. Now I need to go away, and a few months from now, when you are only a skeleton, I will return. It's just as well that this tunnel has kicked in. It will only make this place harder to find. But wait. The entrance. The entrance. My sense of it. It's blocked too.
1: You mean you've tracked yourself too, old man?
2: The support.
1: The support?
2: They were more rotten than my thoughts.
1: Top luck, old man.
2: The whole front of the roofing has collapsed.
1: Looks I like you've outsmarted yourself, doesn't it?
2: Very soon, there'll be no more air.
1: Yeah.
2: No more air.
1: Yes, and it won't be very pleasant. I'll tell you frankly, old man, I can think of 100 million other people I'd rather be trapped in a mine with.
2: Shut up!
1: Why should I? You're stuck in your part of the tunnel, so you can't make me. Besides, there's nothing like a little conversation to keep up the morale. Or would you rather sing a hymn? I know, let's play a game. Questions and answers. That ought to keep us busy till the oxygen gives out. First question, you are Hassel. Aren't you? I say you are, Ethel.
2: What is it to you?
1: What have you hidden here in the mine? Gold?
2: Paintings, antique silver, tapestries, the most beautiful things in Europe.
1: Oh, I see art treasures.
2: This is a museum, and now the world you've never seen.
3: I know. You kiddies are all jumping up and down in your little cribs by now, demanding to hear whether or not your Uncle Harry smothered to death down in that bad old mine. Well, he didn't. Now it seems a young couple from New Jersey, God bless them, were up in those mountains for their honeymoon, happened to stop in the mouth of the tunnel to fix their skis or something. But this was the next afternoon, and Herr Hessel, alias Geeko, had gone completely off his rocker. He wouldn't stop talking to himself, or rather yelling. You see, if Hessel hadn't babbled, the young couple from New Jersey wouldn't have heard anything, wouldn't have known we were trapped in the mine, wouldn't have gone for help, and I wouldn't be here now to tell the tale. As it was, the rescue party was a long time getting down to us. They got me out first. Not by choice, but because my shaft, my part of it, was easier to

0: Lisa. Lisa, is that really you?
1: Yes, Harry. Just finished the drink.
0: What happened, Lisa? What are you doing here?
1: Nothing, really. Just trying to help.
2: Nothing? Nothing, she said? Ah, what modesty has the young Fräulein. You wouldn't be here now, my friend, if it weren't for this lady.
0: How do you mean?
1: It doesn't matter, Harry. Finish your drink.
2: You see, we could only manage to open a very small part of the tunnel with our pickaxes and drills. The only way to get you out in time was to dynamite the second shaft. Well, we couldn't just throw in the dynamite. You would have been killed. It had to be done with care. The charge had to be laid in just the right place. And the only person small enough and also smart enough and athletic enough to do the job was this young Fräulein from the circus. Now, just a minute. I'll go get you some more stuff.
0: That means you saved my life, Louisa. Louisa, why are you crying? Oh, please don't, honey. Here, take my handkerchief.
1: Oh, Harry, don't you understand? Geico was Hessel.
0: Sure, I understand. I'm the one that found out.
1: But I'd sworn to kill him, Harry, and now I'm going to save his life.
0: Well, that does seem a waste of your good time, Louisa. Besides, how did you find out?
1: You told me when I was down there laying the charge. And now what I've done is save the life of the man I've dedicated my whole life to killing.
0: Well, maybe it's just as well, honey. After all, vengeance is a pretty messy sort of racket. Does it say in the Bible?
3: Hey, that's Geico. He's yelling something up the shaft.
4: The dynamite?
3: The dynamite, the dynamite opened the other wing. What does that mean? Does it mean he can get out on his own?
5: In the other wing was my gun. I have my gun now. You understand?
0: He says he's got back his gun.
5: I have it back. You will not take me out of here alive. I am Geico.
1: Killed himself.
0: I remember now.
1: What do you remember, Harry?
0: Well, what it says in the Bible about vengeance.
1: Vengeance is mine, saith the Lord.
0: Yeah, that's right, honey. Come on, let's get down to the tunnel.

0: And now, Harry Lime.
1: Now that I have Sir Evan Lawford's word for it that Hessel really was Hessel, I'm getting together a little expedition in Bavaria to dig up all that buried treasure. Nothing official, mind you. No reason to let the authorities into a good thing like that. The trouble is, I need money, quite a lot of it. I never seem to be able to get it all together at one time. It's the worst of my line of business, as I always say. Crime doesn't pay. How long now?

0: 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There are details of the super summer programs coming your way and features on the big stars and the new shows you'll be seeing. 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Cookery, fashion, competitions, Stewpot's treasure trail, Katie's letter page, Roger Elliott's star forecast.
1: I never knew there was so much in it.
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5: You're a detective sergeant. You're assigned to homicide detail. A young woman has been murdered. The body was discovered behind locked doors. The assassin is still at large. Your job, find him.
7: If you want a long cigarette, smoke the best of long cigarettes. Smoke Fatima. Fatima is the long cigarette which contains the finest Turkish and domestic tobaccos, superbly blended to make Fatima extra mild. And that's why Fatima has a much different, much better flavor and aroma than any other long cigarette. That's why Fatima is doubling and redoubling its smokers. So, if you want a long cigarette, smoke the best of all long cigarettes. Smoke Fatima.
6: Dragnet, the documented drama of an actual crime. For the next 30 minutes, in cooperation with the Los Angeles Police Department, you will travel step by step on the side of the law through an actual case from official police files. From beginning to end, from crime to punishment, Dragnet is the story of your police force in action.
8: It was Tuesday, January 9th. It was stormy in Los Angeles. We were working a day watch out of homicide detail. My partner's Ben Romero. My name's Friday. I was on the way to work, and it was 6:45 a.m. when I got to the steps of the City Hall, the Main Street entrance.
9: Hey, Joe, wait up.
8: Morning, Ben.
9: When did they call you?
8: 5 a.m. Donahoe called you?
9: Yeah. Miserable out, isn't it?
8: Pretty wet. My feet are soaking wet.
9: See the transfer list?
8: Yeah.
9: New chief of detectives?
8: Mm-hmm. Wait a minute, I want to get some gum. Pack of spearmint. Well, I heard about the new chief. Thad Brown. Good man. Just come.
9: Thanks. I wish I'd make up some minds about our shift. Work days, they call you back night. Work nights, they call you back days.
8: Why don't you put in for a desk job?
9: You may never have to call you back. You're here all the time.
8: No, you're just hard to please. Here we are.
10: Chief wants to see you.
8: Thanks, Egan.
11: It's a great way to start off as your new chief. Call you back on a rotten morning like this.
8: I'm glad you got the job, Thad.
9: Yeah, congratulations, Chief.
11: It's hard to follow a man like Ed Backstrand. Gonna need your help.
8: You got it.
11: Here's why I called you back. Laura Barclay. Mm-hmm. The dead body report, nightclub entertainer. Landlady found the body an hour ago.
8: Who's covering?
11: Burton and Anderson. They're out there now.
9: Strangled, huh?
11: Well, the lamp cord. Still trying to figure out how the guy got in the house. Doors and windows all locked.
8: Yeah. Attacked. That the motive?
11: For now, yeah. I just came from there. I think there's more.
9: Any reason?
11: Her room wasn't prowled.
8: Yeah?
11: Well, just a hunch. Play it for me.
8: Ben and I left Thad Brown's office, picked up Lieutenant Lee Jones at the crime lab, and drove to the West Adams District, number 16 Imperial Place, where the body of Laura Barclay had been found. It was an ornate frame structure done in Victorian style, at least 30 to 40 years old. Number 16 was on the ground floor. We went in. A narrow hallway led to the bedroom in the rear of the house. Two gas jet fixtures, which had been converted to electricity, were the only illumination.
9: This place has seen better days.
8: Anybody else coming out, Lee?
9: I see flash bulbs down there. They must be here already.
10: Lieutenant, Friday, down this way.
8: Hi, Burton.
12: Hi. Photographer's covering the body position. Peterson's dusting for prints.
9: Fred, shoot a couple of overheads. Don't make them all angle shots. Get up high, then move in close.
13: Okay. Yeah, Chief was right. Room's in pretty good order.
8: Did you talk to anybody, Burton?
12: Landlady. Lives upstairs. Only two people living in the building.
8: Mm-hmm. Did she tell you anything?
12: Said the Barclay girl paid her rent on time. Good tenant. Plays the organ at the Blue Fox. Cocktail lounge.
8: Mm. Any idea how the murderer got in here?
12: Not yet. Every door and window in the place is locked.
8: Anything else?
12: That's it so far. We'll give you 15.7 on what we got.
8: Okay, Lloyd. You and Anderson have another detail?
12: Yeah, working on that Westwood thing. Two uniformed men outside if you want anything.
8: Right, thanks.
12: Looks like a tough one, Joe. Whoever did it must have come in through the keyhole. I'll see you later.
8: So long, Lloyd.
10: Andy, let's go.
9: Peterson's dusting for prints. Nothing yet. Only piece of physical evidence so far, the lamp cord she was strangled with. I'll run it through downtown.
13: Not a sign of a struggle. Maybe she wanted to die.
8: Check the bathroom, will you, Ben?
13: Yeah.
8: I'll look around the kitchen.
9: Hey, Pete, have you dusted the lamps yet?
14: Not that. Not this one. I'm going to see if it's really dusted.
8: Ben, come here a minute, will you? Ben.
14: Yeah?
8: Come in the kitchen, will you? You got a pencil?
13: Oh, yeah. Yeah, here you are.
8: Okay. Take a look at this garbage chute here.
13: Let me see.
14: About 8 feet to the ground.
8: Yeah, big enough for a man to get through.
14: Oh, yeah. Yeah, no problem.
8: Lee.
9: I'll be right there.
13: It could be the answer, Joe.
8: Well, he either got in this way or he was in the house when she came home.
9: What do you got?
8: Garbage chute here. What do you think?
9: Could be. Let me grab a kit. Let's see. Aluminum powder. That's it. No. No, nothing on the outside of the lid. Looked pretty clean. Must have just been scrubbed. Abrasions here. Got a pencil?
13: Yeah, here, I'll get
9: it. Hold it up there, will you?
13: Yeah, mm-hmm.
9: Yeah, there we go. Large prints. Unusually large. Big hands.
8: Can I look inside the chute a minute, Lee?
9: Go ahead. Watch that lid.
8: Yeah, I will.
15: Looks like it's blocked off upstairs.
8: This thing hasn't been used for garbage for some time.
9: Most of them were condemned a few years back. I'll get Fred to shoot these. Let's go in the living room.
13: That desk been dusted, Lee?
9: Yeah, it's clean. Go ahead.
13: Take a look, Joe.
8: Yeah, photographs.
13: Hundreds of them. All men.
8: Yeah, all different. Lee Jones and the crime lab crew finished up and went back to Central Division. Two uniformed officers remained on duty at the scene of the crime. Thad Brown had men sent out to canvass the neighborhood. Ben and I went upstairs and talked with a landlady, a Mrs. Emma Smith.
16: Yes?
13: Police officers. You, Miss Smith?
16: Yes. You're not the same officers I talked with before.
8: No, ma'am. I wonder if we could ask you a few questions.
16: I told the other officers everything I knew.
13: We have to double check, Miss Smith. Who was the girl who lived in the apartment below, number 16?
16: Laura Barclay.
8: Is that the name she used? The mail she received, was it addressed that way?
16: Yes, it was. Oh, she was a very good tenant, Laura. No trouble with her at all.
8: When did she move here?
16: Oh, about 4 or 5 years ago. I have the rent receipts. I always save receipts.
13: Did she always live by herself?
16: Oh, yes. That apartment rents to one person only.
8: Did she have many visitors, friends dropping in?
16: None that I ever saw. Pretty much to herself, Laura. The men came yesterday and took it away.
8: What's that, ma'am?
16: The organ. Electric one. Laura rented it from a big downtown firm. Used to practice all the time. My, it was beautiful.
8: Yeah.
16: In the gloaming. She used to play that for me.
8: Mrs. Smith, when did the men come and take the organ away?
16: Yesterday, in the afternoon, about 4:30.
8: Was Miss Barclay at home when they came?
16: No, she wasn't. She left me a note to let them in, so I let them in. I never allow anyone in the apartment without a note.
13: You know the name of the company where she rented the organ?
16: Braziers, it was called, down on South Spring.
13: Well, didn't you think it was unusual that Miss Barclay didn't have any friends?
16: Now, officer, I didn't say Laura didn't have any friends. What I said was that she didn't have any friends who came to see her here. She moved here from a hotel for women. That's the reference she gave me.
8: I see. I wonder if you could give us the address of that hotel, please.
16: I'll write it down for you.
8: Thank you. Mrs. Smith, did you hear any unusual sounds in Miss Barclay's flat last night? Anything out of the ordinary?
16: If I had, I would have called the police and we'd have saved a girl's life.
13: Well, thank you very much, Miss Smith. Here's her card. If there's anything you think of after we've gone, don't hesitate to call us.
16: Thank you, I will. I hope you get the dirty men who killed Laura.
8: We didn't say it was men, Miss Smith.
16: Well, isn't it always a man?
8: Before we left Mrs. Emma Smith, we asked her about the garbage chute. She said it had not been in use for the last 4 years. We showed her the stack of photos. She could identify none of them. We drove back to Central Division. We checked Brazier's music store. The two men who moved the organ were checked out and cleared. We went to the Wynn Hotel for young ladies. They could tell us nothing. Laura Barclay's references were all good. We went back to the office and met with Chief of Detectives Thad Brown.
11: You think he got in through the garbage chute?
13: That's the way it looks, Chief.
8: Went all over the apartment. If there's another way, we haven't found it.
11: All right, you know how he got in. Who is he?
8: We got out an APB on his M.O., latent fingerprints, and making a run on those prints we found.
11: Got an idea about these pictures here. Most of them theatrical still, show people. Huh. Frank Latour and his canine circus. To Laura, all my love, Frank. Tell you what you do. Here's a guy I checked with this morning.
8: Bernard Carubian, theatrical booking agent, huh?
11: Yeah, Barney's office is down in the Orpheum building, 8th and Hill. He booked her into the Blue Fox. See what he can tell you.
8: All right. I'll grab the picture, Ben, huh?
13: Oh, yeah.
11: Well, you got more than you started with.
8: Yeah, those fingerprints.
13: We get a make on him, we'll be close to the guy.
11: So was the Barclay girl. But he got away.
8: I wonder if we could see Mr. Carubian.
17: Who's calling, please?
8: Sergeant Romero and Sergeant Friday, police officers.
17: Oh, one moment, please.
18: Yeah, please.
17: Two police officers to see you, Mr. Carubian. Sergeant Friday and Sergeant Romero, is that right?
13: Yes, ma'am.
18: Send them in.
17: Go right in.
13: Thank you.

0: corn.
1: Sit down, fellas.
2: Thank you.
1: Can I help you?
2: I understand that you booked Laura Barkley.
1: Yeah, that's right. I spoke with her. That was name right here.
3: Chief Fat Brown?
1: Yeah, that's right. He asked me about Laura. Too bad about that. Any clues?
2: We're working on it, Mr. Kerubian.
1: What makes a person pull a stunt like that? Laura didn't have no enemies.
2: She had one.
1: Well, I don't know much about her, except I've been booking her for about 4 years. Good organist. Pretty fair voice, too.
3: Got some pictures here. I wonder if you'd take a look at them.
1: Yeah, sure.
4: Quite a stack.
1: Yeah, old Frankie Latour and them dogs. Great act. I book them. Ricky Rogan, King of the Tap. Gus Sorinoco and that singing seal of his. Yeah, I know all these people. I book them all.
3: Did Laura Barkley work with all these people?
1: One time or another, yeah. During the war, USO camp shows, you know.
2: Do you know whether she was close to any of them?
1: Well, come to think of it, she was. That Frankie Latour, crazy about them dogs of his.
2: No, I mean the men themselves. Anybody that she seemed particularly interested in?
1: Never heard her mention anybody. Pretty girl.
3: Did you know her very well, Mr. Groovy?
1: Only when she came in and out of town on an engagement. I'm a married man.
2: Well, then you don't think there's anything to these pictures here of hers, huh?
1: Well, I wouldn't say so. When you're on the road, you always collect photos of the people you work with. Souvenirs.
2: Mm-hmm. Well, thank you very much, Mr. Kerubian. Here's our card.
1: You betcha. Say, I sure hope you catch the guy. Wonder why he picked on Laura.
2: Sometimes they don't have a reason. When we left Bernard Kerubian's office, we checked by the Blue Fox cocktail lounge. It was still early. The sign said open 5 p.m. It was 3:15. We went to the morgue in the basement of the Hall of Justice and looked at the coroner's report. The autopsy report stated that the cause of death for Laura Barkley was strangulation. We went to the second floor of the old city jail building, the crime lab.
5: Nothing on the lamp, Claude. Standard.

0: the second floor of the old city jail building, the crime lab.
1: Nothing on the lamp cord. Standard UL 110 line. Bite anywhere. No prints.
2: How about the chute, Lee?
1: Went back there and rechecked. You were right. The guy got in through the garbage chute. Found more of the same prints along with some cloth impressions in the dust.
0: Tell you anything?
1: The guy was wearing some kind of tweed, Donegal, 15 to the inch.
0: How about the size of a man, Lee? How big could he be to clear that chute?
1: It had a 20-inch diameter. Almost any man could squeeze through that. Check the ground level of the chute. Cement, no footprints.
2: You don't have too much for it.
1: I got one thing for you.
2: What's that?
1: I think I've found your motive. And not the one listed on the report.
0: Yeah?
1: Here are the blow-ups of the body. This 36 by 54 here. Hold that in, will you, man?
2: No, I don't.
1: Look through this magnifying glass here. The right hand.
0: Yeah.
1: See where I'm pointing?
0: Ring finger, yeah. Look like ring marks.
1: That's right. Pretty wide. Must have been good size rings.
0: Well, I might still be in that room.
1: I called Thad Brown. He had the room rechecked. No sign.
2: And you think we got a burglary motive on our hands?
1: That's my guess. Thad had the boys check with the landlady. She didn't know anything about any rings the Barclay girl might have had.
0: That doesn't help.
1: I think I got something else here.
2: Library book. Hers?
1: Her card's in one of the pockets inside, checked out from the L.A. Public Library main branch.
0: Mm-hmm.
1: I think these might be your lead on the missing rings. A librarian sees a person's hands every time they check out a book.
0: That makes sense, Lee. We'll play it that way.
2: What department were the books checked out of?
1: The music room. Well, that's it. I think you've got your motive now and a good set of prints. You're close.
0: Thanks a lot, Lee. Well, let's go to the library, Ben. I'll get it. Crime lab. No, this is Friday. Oh. Thanks, Frank. Well, we got some motive.
1: How do you mean?
0: No make on those fingerprints. Nothing.
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3: 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They're extra mild.
4: Yes, Fatima is the long cigarette which contains the finest Turkish and domestic tobaccos superbly blended to make Fatima extra mild. Yes, extra mild.
3: So give Fatima for Christmas in the attractive golden yellow carton.
4: It's the long cigarette that has doubled and redoubled its smokers. Yes, more and more smokers every day agree Fatima is the best of all long cigarettes.
0: p.m. Tuesday, January 9th. Heavy rain. Laura Barclay's murderer was still a free man. Ben and I were sure that whoever left their fingerprints on the inside of that garbage chute was the same man who murdered the Barclay girl. He had no previous record. His first crime, as far as we knew, was a killing, and the odds were all in his favor. The fingerprints gave us nothing. All we had left to lead us to the killer were three library books and a stack of old theatrical photos. The solution of most crimes for the working detective is method and persistence. When you have clues, you work with them. When you don't, you work your way to a logical conclusion as best you can. We went to the Los Angeles Public Library, the main branch. The librarians in the music room handle thousands of readers every week. None of them remembered Laura Barclay. We drove over to the Blue Fox cocktail lounge. We interviewed the manager, and he knew nothing of her personal life. We talked to Harry Schumann, the organist who had taken Laura Barclay's place.
5: What would you like to hear, fellas?
2: Police officers like to talk to you, man.
5: About Laura, huh?
2: Yeah, that's right.
5: All right, if I keep on playing, the manager wants full 15-minute sets.
0: Well, yeah, go ahead, that's all right.
5: What can I tell you?
0: How long have you known Miss Barclay?
5: Oh, 4 or 5 years. It's a terrible thing. You got to get to whoever did it.
0: Yeah, we're going to try. Can you think of anybody that might have killed her?
5: I know you ask that question of everybody. I don't know.

0: Does anybody ever know for sure?
1: Sometimes.
0: Well, I don't know. When you think of a person, you never think who might murder him.
2: Maybe you might know a few things about her that you could fill us in on.
0: I'll try.
2: She go in for jewelry much? Rings, things like that?
0: Funny you should ask that. She was nuts for it. Good things.
2: Rings?
0: Had a couple of beauties. Diamonds, they were. Big stones. Cost $4,000. I know she used to put most of her money into those rings.
1: She buy them on time?
0: Yeah. I remember one night she was overjoyed. The night she paid them off. Cost a lot of dough.
2: Can you describe those rings for us?
0: Not too good. I can give you the name of the jeweler she bought them from.
2: That'll do. Do you know anybody else that we might talk to?
0: Don't know any of her friends. She was an only child. No living relatives that I know of. How about her landlady?
1: Yeah, I guess that's it, Harry. Thank you.
0: For what? I wish I could help more.
2: If everybody had your attitude, we'd be out of a job. Before we left the Blue Fox, Harry Schumann gave us the address of Laura Barclay's jeweler. The next morning, we checked with the manager of the store, and he gave us a complete description of the two diamond rings which the dead girl had purchased. They were valued at $4,000. He gave us detailed drawings of the rings. We went back to the office, gave the information to burglary detail. An all-points bulletin was put out describing them. Pawn shops throughout the city and state were alerted to watch for the stolen rings. We had lunch with Chief Thad Brown at Costa's Cafe.
3: Never mind, O'Mara. I'll get it.
1: Oh, thank you, Chief. I'll get the tip.
2: Stew was good.
3: Mm-hmm. Did I have some change for the cigarette machine? Thanks. Need any cigarettes, Joe?
2: No, no thanks, Dan.
3: Let's go.
2: What do you think, Thad?
3: The description of the rings and the M.O. should help. They haven't turned up. Good chance he's holding on to them. Could be his first job. Probably scared.
1: Anybody check back over the neighborhood there?
3: Yesterday afternoon and this morning. A lot of door-to-door salesmen through that district. All been checked out.
2: It's a dead end. Now where?
1: If only those prints are checked out.
3: Well, they didn't. Got a kickback from Brereton in Sacramento on his M.O. No make. We'll have to get him with what we've got.
2: Here's the car.
3: Sure you picked up all the loose ends?
2: Oh, we've been back over the course 3 times.
3: Go over it again. Keep going over it until something breaks.
2: For the next 10 days, we retraced our steps from the room where the crime was committed throughout the neighborhood to the place where she worked, back to the same dead end. Ben and I checked and double-checked each other to make certain that neither of us had overlooked even the smallest detail of the investigation. We got no place. It was 8 a.m., January 19th. Homicide, Friday.
4: This is Robles and Burglary, Joe.
2: Yeah, Dick.
4: Got something for you. Job pulled last night. Couple of watches, strand of pearls.
2: How do we figure in it?
4: His M.O.
2: Yeah?
4: Guy got in through the garbage chute.
2: Besides fingerprints and photographs, one other mark by which the unknown criminal is identified is by his method of operation, his M.O. Once a thief finds a successful means of operation, he seldom changes it. In our search for Laura Barclay's murderer, we had checked our files and found no criminals at large whose practice it was to gain entrance through a garbage chute. It was reasonably safe to assume that this was the same man. It was 2 p.m., January 23rd. I was on my way back from the record bureau.
1: Just had a call, Joe. Elmer Radcliffe.
2: Informant?
1: Yeah. Says 2 days ago he heard about some guy who was making the rounds trying to peddle a couple of diamond rings.
2: Same ones?
1: He's not sure. Doesn't know what the guy looked like.
2: Any idea where the guy is now?
1: Hasn't been around since. Told Elmer to keep his eyes open.
2: Oh, that's good.
5: Come in here, you two.
2: What do you got, Thad?
3: This report just came down from burglary. Pawn shop down in North Main took in a watch and a strand of pearls last night.
2: Yeah?
3: Same stuff that Rubles called you about.
2: Yeah, I remember.
1: Where's it dying?
3: Same guy tried to peddle a couple of diamond rings.
2: 10 a.m., January 25th. Thad Brown arranged to have all pawn shop detail calls concerning the suspect put through to us on extension 2521, homicide. 5 days passed. No further word. Homicide, Friday.
4: This is George Rose. I run the Harbor Pawn Shop, 2nd and Main.
2: Yeah, what's the matter?
4: Man in here trying to turn those diamond rings. The ones in the stolen property.
2: Stall him. We'll be right down. Come on, Ben. Move it.
1: Yeah?
2: The next corner.
1: There it is. Just up the block.
2: Pull up. All right, let's go.
1: Hell.
2: Here we are.
1: Say, fella, look out, Joe. He's got a gun. You all right, Joe?
2: Yeah. Out the back way. Let's get him.
1: There he goes, up alley.
2: Can you hit him? You didn't stop him. Watch it.
1: Come on, Joe.
2: Turning onto Spring.
1: He ran into that cafeteria up the street.
2: Come on, let's run.

0: Out the back door, into the alley.
1: There he goes.
0: Duck, Ben. All right, Joe, stop.
2: He's not stopping.
0: Stay clear.
2: He's down.
0: All right, come on. All right, get his guns.
3: Yeah. You got him in the leg, Joe. Hit his head when he fell.
0: All right, snap him on.
3: Look on the little finger of his right hand. Two diamond rings.
0: Yeah. Doesn't make sense, does it?
3: What's that?
0: $4,000 worth of diamonds, and he's lying on a pile of garbage.
4: Heard was true. Only the names were changed to protect the innocent.
5: On April 2nd, 1947, trial was held in Superior Court, Department 81, City and County of Los Angeles, State of California. In a moment, the results of that trial.
6: Now, here are authentic reports from all over the country that tell the story of Fatima's sensational increase in popularity. 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
6: More and more smokers agree Fatima is the best of long cigarettes. So enjoy Fatima yourself and give extra mild Fatimas for Christmas in the attractive golden yellow carton. Everyone who smokes Fatima says that this great new long cigarette is the best of all long cigarettes.
5: Laura Barclay's murderer was identified as Martin Eric Swanson. He was tried and convicted of murder in the first degree. His case was fought through the Supreme Court of California and in the United States Supreme Court. In both instances, his conviction was upheld. Last Friday morning, after a delay of 5 years, Martin Eric Swanson was executed in the lethal gas chamber at the state penitentiary. You have just heard Dragnet, a new series of authentic cases from official files. Technical advice for Dragnet comes from the office of Acting Chief of Police W.A. Wharton, Los Angeles Police Department.
4: Dragnet honors the city of Youngstown, state of Ohio, and the men who make up the Youngstown Police Department, another of America's great law enforcement agencies. One of these men, Chief of Police Edward J. Allen, honored as Policeman of the Year, who dedicates his life so that yours might be more secure.
6: Fatima Cigarettes, best of all long cigarettes, has brought you Dragnet from Los Angeles.
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0: Danger is my assignment. I get sent to a lot of places I can't even pronounce. They all spell the same thing, though. Trouble. But when I walk into the commissioner's office, I don't realize this assignment's going to wind up with a native bandit giving me a big break by heaving a knife at me.
1: Morning, Commissioner. Ruth said you wanted to see me.
2: I do, Steve. And don't bother to sit down. Your plane leaves for Malaya in 1 hour.
1: Malaya? Look, I just got out of one jungle. Don't tell me you're sending me back into another one.
2: That's just what I am telling you, Steve.
1: Aren't you sort of stretching my luck a little?
2: That's the right word for it, all right.
1: Stretching?
2: Yeah.
1: What do you mean?
2: Rubber.
1: A jokester yet? Okay, what's the deal?
2: Steve, take any list of vital war materials. Rubber's near the top.
1: So, what am I supposed to do? Go over to Malaya and tap a few rubber trees?
2: You don't have to. They've quite a few thousand natives on the job already over there. No, it's what's happening after the rubber is harvested that we're interested in.
1: Just what is happening?
2: A gang of so-called bandits has been raiding the various plantations, Steve. They're organized and equipped like a small army. They've been setting fire to buildings, terrorizing the natives, and in general interfering seriously with the entire operation over there.
1: I see. Look, isn't this a matter for the British?
2: Well, they've asked our cooperation in the matter, Steve, and I think the main reason is there's a rumor that the leader of these bandits is an American.
1: What?
2: To our knowledge, nobody's ever gotten a good look at this leader, or at least lived to tell about it. Steve, it's vital to both countries that we smash this gang.
1: Whom do I work with?
2: A British intelligence agent named Willoughby. He's waiting for you in Singapore right now. Steve, get over there. Work with Willoughby, and then go anywhere and do anything that's necessary to put these bandits out of business for keeps. Well, that's it. You've got your assignment. Good luck.

0: National Broadcasting Company is presenting Dangerous Assignment, starring Brian Donlevy as Steve Mitchell, colorful two-fisted government agent. At all those places of the world where danger and intrigue walk hand in hand, there you'll find Steve Mitchell on another Dangerous Assignment.
1: Sure, I've got my assignment. Just a simple matter of scouring the Malayan jungle to find out who's been burning up a few assorted rubber plantations. And I've got an uneasy hunch that whoever it is has a king-sized hot foot reserved for me. It's Friday when my plane lands in Singapore, and I head for the office of the British agent Willoughby.
2: Thoroughly nasty mess, Mitchell.
3: I understand there's a rumor that the leader of these bandits is an American.
2: Yes, that's the rumor. What it's worth, I don't know.
3: None of the bandits has ever been captured, huh?
2: Not one of the blighters, no. We've set several traps for them, but they've avoided them very skillfully.
3: What sort of traps, Willoughby?
2: Well, we've doubled our patrols in the whole area. We've also converted several of the plantations which haven't yet been attacked into miniature fortresses. Concealed machine gun emplacements, troops hidden in foxholes, and so on. But they always seem to know which plantations are guarded and which aren't. As I said, their information appears to be amazingly accurate.
3: Yeah. Has anybody ever gotten a good look at this bandit leader?
2: I'm not sure, Mitchell. There's one person who may have.
3: What do you mean, may have?
2: It's a little chap in the next room. Mm-hmm. Hey, Mr. Perkins, would you step in here a moment, please?
4: All right.
2: This is Steve Mitchell, agent from the United States, Mr. Perkins. Steve, Mr. Perkins, an importer.
4: How do you do?
3: Mr. Perkins?
2: Would you mind repeating your story to Mr. Mitchell, Perkins?
4: Very well. As Mr. Willoughby told you just now, I'm an importer, Mr. Mitchell. And in the course of my business, I make frequent trips into the jungles to the north of here.
3: I see.
4: Now, last week, I was staying at a friend's plantation deep in the interior. And suddenly, this gang of bandits attacked the plantation about midnight, as I remember.
3: Go on.
4: My friend ran out of the house as soon as he heard the shots. He was killed on the spot. Well, apparently the bandits didn't expect there would be anyone else in the house, so they didn't enter immediately. They set fire to the outbuildings, and during the excitement, I was able to crawl out of the window and into the jungle.
3: Well, I'm sorry to hear about your experience and the loss of your friend, Perkins, but I don't quite see what connection this has with...
4: Well, it was after my return here to Singapore that my real troubles began, Mitchell.
3: What do you mean?
4: Well, 2 days ago, I was almost run down in the streets. Well, I'm convinced it was a deliberate attempt on my life. Well, last night, I was fired upon.
3: What?
2: Yes, it appears that someone is quite anxious to put Mr. Perkins out of the way, Mitchell.
3: But why?
2: Well, it's my theory that Perkins may have seen the bandit leader in action.
3: But how did they know you were there at the plantation during the raid, Perkins?
4: Well, my coat. In my haste to escape, I left my coat in my room. You see, it had my name in it.
3: I get it. They found the coat and figured out you must have been there and must have seen them. Perkins, did you see any of them?
4: Yes. Well, there was a lot of confusion, of course, but after I slipped into the jungle, I saw several figures in the clearing.
3: Well, now, don't panic about it. Did you get a good look at them?
4: Only a brief one.
3: Was one of them an American?
4: Well, I really couldn't say. Remember, it was in the middle of the night, and the only illumination came from the fires they'd set.
3: You think you'd recognize any of them if you saw them again?
4: Well, that's the same question Mr. Willoughby asked me. And all I can say is that I don't know.
3: You know, Willoughby, it's pretty obvious to me that this bandit leader is somebody who's known in the interior.
2: It's my notion, too, so old boy.
3: Yeah, he could figure that Perkins would be making other trips into that country and might spot him, all of which gives me the idea what our one chance of finding him is.
2: You have in mind a trip into the interior for the three of us?
3: Yep.
2: Yes, I've already broached the subject to Mr. Perkins, but he doesn't seem to think very highly of it.
3: Oh?
4: Gentlemen, I'm sure you understand my position. Frankly, I'm not a particularly courageous man. There have already been 2 attempts on my life right here in Singapore because of this. And to return to those jungles, it seems to me I'd be inviting my own murder.
3: Yeah, we understand your position perfectly, Mr. Perkins. But I hope that you understand just how important this deal is.
4: Well, I
3: these bandits are seriously interfering with the production of the raw material that's vital to both of our countries.
4: I know that, Mr. Mitchell. It's just that
3: right now, you're apparently the one man who can put the finger on their leader.
4: I don't know.
3: Willoughby and I'll give you all the protection that's humanly possible if you make this trip with us.
4: All right, Mr. Mitchell.
3: Thanks a lot, Mr. Perkins.
2: Yes, I'll second that. How soon can you be ready?
4: Oh, it shouldn't take me long to pack my suitcase. Not more than an hour, I'd say.
2: Very well. We'll leave in an hour, then.
3: We go part way by train, take a jeep as far as we can, and then start out on foot through the jungle. It's hot and damp, and
1: Willoughby's in front, Perkins in the middle, and I'm bringing up in the rear, and all three of us are trying to look in every direction at once.
4: These bandits could be hiding anywhere around us.
2: That's a possibility, of course, but I rather doubt it. It seems more likely that their main camp is farther in the interior.
4: But they may have scouts watching this very trail. Look, why can't we take a boat up the river?
1: We get out in the middle of that river, we'd really be making targets of ourselves. No, it's safer here in the jungle.
4: Oh, dear. What was that?
1: Oh, a bird or an animal sounded like.
4: Oh, and it sounded like somebody getting killed.
1: Take it easy, Perkins. Mm-hmm. How much farther to the first plantation on our list, Willoughby?
2: Oh, it can't be more than a mile or so.
4: Another mile of this jungle? Oh, I wish I'd never agreed to make this trip. I can't get rid of the feeling that I'm walking into a death trap.
1: What an optimist. Perkins, 5 will get you 10. We'll make it to the plantation safe and sound.
4: You will pardon me if I do not accept your wager, Mitchell, but I certainly hope you are right.
1: Hey, watch out.
4: What is it?
1: Up in that tree. I got him. Mitchell.
5: I told you they'd have scouts watching.
1: Get your head up out of the dirt and take a look, Perkins.
4: Hmm?
1: That was no scout, unless they're wearing snakeskins these days.
4: What? Oh, dear. Ponson.
2: 15 feet if he's an inch. Thanks, old chap. Looks like the rascal had zeroed in on me.
1: Great. We've not only got bandits to watch out for, now it's snakes yet. Come on, let's speed it up a little, huh?
2: Well, here's our first plantation.
4: Well, we made it after all.
1: Yeah. Hey, quite a spread. Who owns it?
2: Absentee Corporation, oh boy. The resident manager is a chap named Hartford. He's standing there by the checking shed.
1: British?
2: No, American.
1: Oh?
6: Hello, Willoughby.
2: Afternoon, Hartford.
6: Still poking around the bushes looking for the bandits?
2: Quite. Hartford, I'd like you to meet Mr. Mitchell, a newspaper correspondent.
1: Pleased to meet you, Hartford.
6: A little off your beat up in this neck of the woods, aren't you, Mitchell?
1: Oh, I don't know. My beat's where there's news, Hartford. And these attacks on the plantations come under that heading, I think.
2: Troops arrive yet, Hartford?
6: Yeah, they're dug in around the edge of the plantation. Say, according to that meeting all of us had 2 weeks ago, you were going to put some extra patrols in this area.
2: That's right.
6: Anyone around here?
2: Oh, here and there, old boy.
1: Okay, if I nose around the plantation a little, Hartford.
6: Okay, go ahead.
1: Thanks. Come on, Brown.
2: I'll tag along with you, Mitchell. Yeah, make sure you don't get lost.
1: Okay.
2: We'll check for you before we leave, Hartford.
6: Okay.
1: Willoughby.
2: Huh?
1: What's this meeting Hartford was talking about?
2: Oh, it was 2 weeks ago, Mitchell. We called in all the plantation owners and managers to outline and set up plans for the defense of the plantation against these attacks by the bandits.
1: Then Hartford or any other plantation owner or manager knows the defense plans for all the plantations?
2: That's right.
1: Perkins, you recognize Hartford?
4: I couldn't be sure.
2: Say, Mitchell, you think that Hartford could be involved in this?
1: Right now, I don't think anything, Willoughby. I'm just trying to find out. Brother, look at those machine gun emplacements.
4: Oh, the bandits would surely not attack a place as heavily armed as this.
1: Maybe they would, if they knew just where the machine guns were located. Perkins, any of those workers over there look familiar to you?
4: No, I've been looking at all of them very closely, but I don't recognize a single one.
1: Yeah. How far to the next plantation, Willoughby?
2: Oh, it's 2 hours easy travel. There's a native village between here and there and a well-marked trail.
1: Who owns it?
2: A Dutchman, Van Voorhees.
1: Okay, we better get started. I've got no hankering to be caught in the jungle after dark.
7: Welcome to my plantation, gentlemen.
1: Thanks, Van Voorhees.
7: After you.
2: Thanks, old boy.
4: Thank you.
7: You arrived just in time. Another hour and it will be quite dark. And in these times, it is not wise to be out after dark.
4: I hardly agree with that.
8: Good evening, gentlemen.
1: Huh? Well.
7: My wife, Sukala, gentlemen.
1: Hello.
8: I am honored.
7: Well, I should say, my bride. 3 months now.
8: Yes.
7: The three of you will, of course, spend the night here.
2: Oh, it's very kind of you.
1: You were from this part of the country, Sukala?
8: No, I am not. If you excuse me, gentlemen, I will give the necessary orders to our cook.
7: Would you care for a drink, gentlemen?
1: Oh, a little later, maybe. Right now, I'd like to take a look around your plantation, if I might.
7: But of course, I will be glad to show you around. I will tell Sukala that we will be back shortly.
1: Willoughby.
2: Hmm?
1: She must be at least 20 years younger than he is.
2: The wife?
1: Yeah, and she's not from this part of the country either.
3: How long ago did these raids start?
2: Oh, they've been going on for between 2 and 3 months now.
3: Uh-huh. And 3 months ago, she married Van Voorhees and moved into this area. Interesting thought, isn't it?
1: We nose around the plantation. It's fortified just like the other one, but Perkins doesn't recognize any of the workers. We have a late dinner and turn in. Perkins' room is between Willoughby's and mine. I don't know how long I've been asleep when all of a sudden... The racket jerks me out of bed to the window. Tongues of flame are licking at the outbuildings. In the light of the fires, I can see guys running around shooting up the place. So here we've been breaking our backs to find the bandits. But the way it's turned out, the bandits have found us.

0: listening to Dangerous Assignment, starring Brian Donlevy as Steve Mitchell.
1: I run to Perkins' room and jerk open the door.
2: The bandits, Mitchell, they'll kill me.
1: Not if you stay undercover, Perkins. Oh. I'm going outside and see if I can lend a hand.
3: How could they have gotten through the defenses, Willoughby?
4: They must have known exactly where they were and infiltrated between them. They've already blown up two machine gun emplacements with hand grenades, and they killed the troops at the third over there.
1: Okay. Round up what troops are left, Willoughby. I'm going to make a try for that machine gun.
5: I start circling towards the machine gun. Suddenly a native looms up in front of me, an ugly scar on his cheek and in his hand, a long knife that's even uglier. I drop to one knee. The knife whistles over my head. I dive for him, but he scrambles into the bushes. I throw a shot at him. I don't know whether it takes effect. Then I spot another bandit drawing a bead on me. This time I don't miss. I finally get to the machine gun and I swing it around. Away into the jungle, but by now the damage has been done. I join Willoughby and Van Voorhees on the front porch of the house.
3: The house itself is untouched, but that is the only thing there is. The plantation itself is a complete loss.
4: Well, it was an infernally well-organized attack, Mitchell. They got right into the machine.
1: Hey, wait a minute.
4: What's the matter?
1: Perkins, come on. I want to make sure he's okay.
4: Well, where was he during the shooting?
1: I went in his room, told him to stay undercover, but those bandits seemed to know everything else. They could have known he was on the plantation, too. Well, here we are. Perkins! Hey, where is he?
6: He's nowhere in sight.
1: Perkins! Oh, great. If they've gotten him, we're licked.
4: Well, he might have done what he did during that attack before, escaped through the window.
1: It's closed. I'll try this closet, then we better... Perkins.
2: Is it all over?
1: Yeah, it's all over, Perkins. You can climb down off that closet shelf.
2: Well, you told me to stay undercover, Mitchell.
1: Yeah, you sure took me, literally. And I guess it's just as well. Come on, Willoughby. Let's go talk to Van Voorhees.
4: Right.
2: Mitchell, isn't there someplace else where we can stay the rest of the night? I don't...
1: Look, this plantation is probably the safest place in the world right now for you, Perkins. The bandits have already done their job here.
4: And quite completely, too. I'd give a year's pay to know how those blighters are getting their information.
1: Yeah.
3: There, Mikey. The plantation is a complete loss, but we are still unharmed. And that is the important thing. Oh, gentlemen, my wife is quite upset over this. I've been trying to tell her that...
2: Gentlemen, if you will excuse me, please.
4: What are you going to do, Van Voorhees?
3: I think the only thing to do is to get out of here. I've been trying to talk my wife into leaving, but she thinks we should stay and try to rebuild.
1: Oh? Tell me, Van Voorhees, had you known your wife long before you married her?
3: No. Only a short time. Why do you ask?
1: She came here to live about 3 months ago, and it was shortly after that that these raids started. Raids that are obviously based upon inside information.
3: Hey, Mitchell. I have extended to you the hospitality of my house, but I have not extended to you the right to make accusations against my wife.
1: I'm not making accusations, Van Voorhees. I'm just trying to find out who's heading up this gang of bandits.
3: I would stake my life that my wife is not involved in such a thing.
1: I see. What would you stake on your neighbor, then, Van Voorhees?
3: Neighbor?
1: The American, Hartford, manager of the next plantation back.
3: Hey, Mitchell, the only thing I know about this Hartford is that I do not trust him.
1: Why not?
3: I do not know. I simply do not trust the man.
4: Mitchell, you pointed out earlier that Hartford had complete information on the defenses of these plantations.
1: Yeah.
2: Hartford also knew we were coming to this plantation. Perhaps he recognized me, and that is why...
3: Visitor, at this time of night? Hartford!
1: Well, speak of the devil, Willoughby.
4: Quite.
7: Heard the shooting and saw the flames, Van Voorhees, so I headed for your plantation here to see what the trouble is. Well, looks like I got here a little too late. Sure made a mess of the plantation, didn't they?
1: Yeah, they sure did, Hartford. Amazing how they knew just where the defenses were located, isn't it?
7: Sure is. It must be pretty smart, all right.
1: Either that or somebody's giving them pretty smart information.
7: Yeah, could be. Got anybody in mind, Mitchell?
1: Yeah. Could be.
7: You know, you seem to be taking quite an interest in this deal for a newspaper correspondent. Funny thing about a newspaper correspondent, they do a lot of traveling around, visiting plantations.
1: Sometimes it's a pretty neat cover to accuse somebody else, isn't it?
7: Meaning what?
1: Meaning skip it, for now.
2: Well, gentlemen, I, for one, have had quite enough excitement for one night. And if you don't mind, I'm going back to bed.
1: Okay, one thing, though.
2: What is it?
1: Might be a good idea to lock your door, just in case. Perkins heads for his room, and I go to mine next door. I stretch out on the bed and light a cigarette. At this point, Hartford is high up on my suspect list. He's in a perfect spot to have engineered the raids, but I can't forget Van Voorhees' wife, Sakala, either. She could fit into the deal somehow, too. Finally, I guess I doze off. A faint sound starts pecking at my brain. At first, I think I'm dreaming, but finally, it pulls me awake, like a rustle of papers or a faint crackle of flames. Then it stops. I head for Perkins' room in a hurry. Perkins! You all right? Perkins! Locked. Perkins!
2: What is it?
1: Mitchell, open up.
2: Oh, very well. What's the matter?
1: Hey, you okay?
2: Oh, why, yes. Sleeping like a baby, as a matter of fact. Why?
1: Did you hear a sound a moment ago?
2: A sound?
1: A faint crackling-like sound.
2: Why, yes, but I thought I was dreaming.
1: Let's take a look out the window.
2: Huh?
1: Hey, look down there on the ground just below the window.
2: Oh, a cigarette. Still burning. Mitchell, that crackling sound you heard, it must have been the rustling of these bushes outside my window. Somebody was trying to get into my room.
1: Wait a minute. Huh? Look out the window, over there across the clearing.
2: Oh, two people. Why, it's Hartford talking to Van Voorhees' wife.
1: Yeah, comparing notes, maybe. Or setting up the next raid. Okay, throw your things in your suitcase, Perkins.
2: What? But why?
1: We're leaving.
2: Now?
1: Yeah, right now. Come on, get packed.
2: Oh, dear.
1: I go back to the living room. Van Voorhees and Willoughby are sitting there drinking cognac.
3: I have finally persuaded my wife that we should leave the plantation, Mitchell.
1: Where is your wife?
3: She went to bed half an hour ago.
1: I see. Willoughby, any of your roving patrols in this area?
5: Yes, one of them arrived here just a few minutes ago, Mitchell.
1: Good. Let's have them escort us back to Hartford's plantation.
5: Now?
1: Yeah.
5: But it'll be light in just a couple of hours.
1: And it may be too late. I'll explain later, Willoughby. Right now, I want to get started.
3: Very well, old boy. Mitchell, as long as Sakala and I have decided to leave the plantation, we may as well accompany you. That way we'll be sure of protection.
1: Okay, Van Voorhees. You and your wife pack up, and let's get going. Half an hour later, we shove off. Van Voorhees and his wife, Hartford, Perkins, Willoughby, the patrol, and myself. A little after dawn, we reach the native village that's halfway between the two plantations and start walking through it.
7: Mitchell.
1: Yeah?
5: You told me that you saw Hartford and Van Voorhees' wife talking together.
1: That's right. They could have been cooking up another raid.
5: Well, is that why you want to get us and the patrol back to Hartford's plantation? I mean, you think the raid is scheduled for there?
1: Could be.
5: What's the matter?
1: Keep walking. He doesn't see me.
5: Who doesn't see you?
1: Over there in that bunch of natives, the gent with a scar on his face. That's one of the bandits. He chucked a knife at me last night.
5: What?
1: Go on without me. I'll join you later at Hartford's plantation, and don't let anything happen to Perkins. The rest of the party moves on. I drop out of sight in the bushes where I can keep my eye on the village and the native with a scar on his cheek. After a while, he eases away from the village. I tail him through the jungle, keeping well back so he won't spot me. An hour later, he reaches a small clearing, and I know I found the bandits' main camp. There must be 24 of them lying around, and in the center, there's a guy trying to raise someone on a walkie-talkie.
6: Hello. Hello. Hello. Hello.
1: He's not having any luck, but I am, because a lot of things have suddenly fallen into place. I turn and start to leave. Then I freeze. One of the bandits is coming along the trail to the clearing. He'll pass right by me and be sure to see me. I've got to get the jump on him. I wait until he's right up to me. Then I dive for his neck. He drops his gun. Claws his throat. I know if he lets out one peep, I'm a dead duck. I increase the pressure. Tighter. Tighter. Finally, his knees buckle, and he slumps to the ground. I drag him under the bushes and take off. It's the middle of the afternoon before I get to Hartford's plantation.
4: And I was getting worried about you, Mitchell. About to send the patrol back to find you.
1: I'm glad you didn't. Where are the others?
4: Oh, they're all inside the plantation house.
1: Good. That patrol leader around anywhere?
4: Yes, he's right over there. Lieutenant Sheffield.
8: Yes? What is it, Willoughby?
4: Mitchell wants a word with you.
1: I've located the bandits' main camp.
4: What's that?
2: Mitchell.
1: Yeah, let's see. It's 3 p.m. That ought to give us time enough.
4: Time enough for what?
1: We're going to cook up a little gag, Willoughby. If it works, we're not only going to get the whole gang, we'll also nab their leader.
7: Not that I find mind furnishing the liquor, Mitchell, but I don't quite see the reason for suddenly having a cocktail party.
1: Oh, just felt like a little celebration, Hartford.
9: I do not think there is cause for any of us to be celebrating right now. My husband and I have just lost our plantation.
3: My dear, you must reconcile yourself.
2: I, for one, will feel more like celebrating when I'm safely back in Singapore, Mitchell.
1: Oh, cheer up, Perkins. The worst is over. That's why I want to celebrate.
7: But celebrate what?
1: Let's see, it's exactly 5:30 p.m. right now. In just 10 minutes, those bandits will all be captured.
7: What are you talking about?
1: It's very simple. You see, I located their main camp.
9: You found their camp?
1: That's right, Mrs. Van Voorhees. Lieutenant Sheffield and his patrol are closing in on them right now.
3: Hey, Mitchell, my heartiest congratulations.
1: Thanks, Van Voorhees. Well, come on, Willoughby. Let's go outside and tell the rest of the troops they can knock off.
4: Right.
1: Okay, Willoughby. Around to the back.
4: Yes. You think it'll work, Mitchell?
1: I don't know. It's our only chance of pegging the leader.
4: But I still don't see how you intend to find out just who it is.
1: Okay. Hold it here. Now we'll just listen for a while.
4: But listen for what?
1: Quiet. There it is. Coming from that corner room. Come on.
10: In the back door.
1: Now, down the hall. And keep it quiet. Here we are. Door is undoubtedly locked, but it's flimsy. One push ought to do it. Come on. We'll rush it together.
4: Sort of get back for a running start, huh?
1: Yeah, come on. Ready?
4: Quiet.
1: Let's go. Perkins! Complete with walkie-talkie. Trying to warn your boys.
10: What? Perkins? He's back for his gun!
11: You'll never make it, Perkins!
10: No, me!
1: Sit down, Perkins. I said sit down!
4: I got his gun, Mitchell.
7: Hey, what's going on?
1: Very simple, Hartford. We just grabbed the bandit leader.
7: What?
9: This man?
1: Yeah, Perkins.
3: I do not understand.
1: Posing as an importer gave Perkins a good excuse to travel this area, picking up information, but when the plantations were fortified, he realized he needed more accurate information.
4: So he rigged up his story about being an eyewitness and the attempts on his life to give him an excuse to be brought to these plantations.
1: Yeah, put him in a perfect spot to transmit information about the defense to his boys by means of that walkie-talkie he kept in his suitcase. You see, Perkins, I heard one of your boys using a walkie-talkie in the jungle, probably trying to get in touch with you. It made a faint crackling sound, just like the one I heard last night.
3: Why,
1: and speaking of last night, Hartford, what were you talking to Mrs. Van Voorhees about?
3: What's that?
7: Relax, Van Voorhees. I knew you didn't like me, so I decided to talk to your wife instead to warn her about Mitchell.
1: Me? Oh, now look, I'm not that big a wolf.
7: I don't mean that. You didn't sound like a newspaper correspondent to me, so I was getting a little suspicious of your connection with this.
1: Well, that's the switch.
12: Sheffield to Mitchell. How
4: lost? Oh, the walkie-talkie.
1: Yeah, let's have it. Thanks. Mitchell to Sheffield. Go ahead.
12: Three bandits captured 10 minutes ago.
1: What? Only three? What happened to the rest of them?
12: Dead, you know.
1: Okay. Good work, Sheffield. Over and out. Well, I guess that's the crop. And Perkins, after you face the court of law for the various murders you're responsible for, I don't think you'll have much time left. Yep, you had a pretty neat scheme going, but I guess you forgot the ancient Malayan proverb.
2: What are you talking about?
1: Man who tried to do bad things with walkie-talkie, when law gets through with him, will do neither one.
4: Neither one?
1: No walkie, no talkie.

Dangerous Assignment, starring Brian Donlevy as Steve Mitchell, is written by Bob Reif and Adrian Jondo, with music by Robert Armbruster, and is produced and directed by Bill Karn. Be with us next week at this same time when Brian Donlevy, starring in the role of Steve Mitchell, will embark on another Dangerous Assignment. Dangerous Assignment came to you from Hollywood. 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

0: Here in the grim stone structure on the Thames which houses Scotland Yard is a warehouse of homicide, where everyday objects, a paperweight, a woolen muffler, an old-fashioned hatpin, a drinking glass, all are touched by murder. Here's a bit of frosted glass. It's a familiar object. You've seen such glass before in the upper panels of the doors of older houses, and perhaps the one in which you live. Let's in more light, the owner used to say. One man climbing to his old-fashioned apartment said to his son,
1: "Hello, what's this? Glass on the landing?"
2: "From the door, Dad. It looks like the frosted panel fell out."
1: "Yes, and pretty jaggedly. Be careful, son. Those shards are sharp."
0: Well, today the glass shards can be seen in the Black Museum.
3: From the annals of the Criminal Investigation Department of the London Police, we bring you the dramatic stories of the crimes recorded by the objects in Scotland Yard's Gallery of Death, the Black Museum.

0: here we are, in the Black Museum. Scotland Yard's Museum of Murder. Yes, here lies death. Here's a pacifier. It's nippled end, ivory ring. This in the Black Museum? Yes. Because it seems there was a will. And where there's a will, there's a way. Even to infanticide. Here's a pair of andirons. Brass, graceful in pattern, clean in execution. Execution. Observe the shining brass of this one, the ugly blotch on the other. A woman is pushed violently. Her head strikes with malice aforethought. This was murder. Nice, here we are, the glass shards. They're sharp, pointed. Dangerous to life and limb, even in themselves. Here they are, glistening, gleaming in their whitely frosted danger. Once they were part of a whole. The glass panel, as I told you, of an apartment door. But we'll come to that. Let's begin this tale with the ringing of a doorbell.
1: Maybe no one is home. Well, we'll try again.
2: Sorry to have kept you waiting.
1: Sorry to have disturbed you, ma'am. I've been sent looking for a chauffeur. Chap name of Simmons.
2: There's no one here by that name. And I can tell you, sir, there's no one by that name being in this neighbourhood. Well, not in my memory, and I've lived here about now on 20 years.
1: Oh, well, thank you, ma'am. Garage really works, the Beacon, it's called. Well, they'll have to find another errand boy if they can't give me better steers than this. Well, good day, ma'am.
2: Good day. That's a bit strange. There's no Beacon Garage in this neighbourhood.
0: Of course, this was not a neighbourhood for garages and items of that sort. This was strictly residential. Mostly semi-detached houses with a bit of garden and an occasional block of apartments, or flats, as they're still called in London. Into one of those apartment houses came Charles Fly and his son, Charles Jr., home after their respective day's work at business and college.
3: When will they put lights in these stairs, Dad?
4: Not if someone breaks a leg in the dark. I just hope it isn't your mother.
3: So do I. Well, watch the landing. Dad turns just ahead.
4: I know. Hello, what's this? Glass on the landing?
3: From the door, Dad. Looks like the frosted panel fell out.
4: Yes, and pretty jaggedly. Be careful, son. Those shards are sharp.
3: I said, do you suppose Mother let the door slam so hard the glass broke?
4: Well, I'll ask her when we get inside. Your key handy?
3: Right here, Dad.
4: Thanks. Funny, I've never known your mother to use the chain on the door in her life.
3: Oh. With the glass broken like that?
4: What good's the chain? I can reach in and clip off the chain from here through the broken glass.
5: Dad, there's someone in there.
4: Oh, your mother, probably. No, it's not. It's a man. A little fellow. Here, yeah? Get on down to Riverdale Road. There's a police box there. Call him, quickly.
5: What about you, Dad?
4: Go on now, I'll stay here and watch him. Hurry!
3: Yes, all right, if you say so.
4: Chains off now? Why not? He's only a little fellow. Here now, what are you putting in my suitcase?
6: You shouldn't have come in, Governor. It won't do you a bit of good. I'm leaving with your suitcase and what I've packed in it.
4: Drop it back. I can handle you. Oh.
0: So foolhardy. Mr. Fly should have stayed outside. He might have stayed alive. As it was when the police did arrive with Charles Fly Jr., Senior was very dead. The call to Scotland Yard was automatic after that. Inspector Howard proceeded with the preliminary questioning as his technical experts combed the apartment.
7: I know you had quite a shock, my boy, but we need your help, and right now.
3: I'll try my best, Inspector.
7: We've checked the apartment. The intruder, whoever he was, had packed a suitcase and was about ready to leave.
3: It's Dad's own. It was his suitcase.
7: All right. Now, is there anything else you know of that's missing?
3: Mother said something before she collapsed about her bracelet. I looked. It's missing.
7: Can you describe it in detail? On items like that, we publish it in the Yard's Daily Gazette. It's circularized to every station, jeweler, and pawn shop in England.
3: Well, it was gold, about an inch wide, engraved with a kind of floral design, and there were 25 diamonds, small ones, in the pattern. Dad gave it to Mother on their 25th anniversary.
7: I see. Very good. Now, you've been an excellent help, and you're certain he was a short man.
3: Well, I saw him through the broken pane. He was just about 5 feet tall. Quite a little fellow. I guess that's why Dad went in after him. Dad didn't know he had a gun.
7: Housebreakers try to stay away from guns in England. The penalties are too severe. Yes, Sergeant?
8: No M.O., sir. Just the broken pane of glass.
7: Thank you. Anything beyond that first shell?
8: Not a thing. One shot was fired, that's all.
3: No M.O., sir?
7: Means of operation. Anything that's recognizable. Most of these people have a kind of trademark. Completely subconscious, but it helps us to find them.
3: Too bad there's nothing, then.
7: We'll do our best. All right, Sergeant. I want the neighborhood canvassed. Did anyone notice a small man sounding the drum? Did anyone see a small man leaving the premises? And check every carnival, fair, and circus for a small fellow who's a sharpshooter. One cartridge, one shot, and bullseye. Got that, Sergeant?
9: Aye, sir.
7: We can make a start anyway, and here's hoping...
0: Police routine. Sounding the drum. It's a new term. What does it mean? Listen to the sergeant as he canvasses the neighborhood.
8: Tell me, ma'am, in the past day or so, has anyone rung your bell and asked for someone who doesn't live here and left in a hurry?
0: Do you follow the term now? It's what Americans would call casing the joint. Find out if anyone's home by ringing the bell. If there is, make an excuse and get away fast. If there isn't, find a way to break in and steal whatever may be lying about within easy reach. It's simple, effective, very professional. But the police are professionals, too.
8: Excuse me, sir. I'm from the CID. Sergeant Gordon, my credentials.
10: Oh, what's up?
8: I'm making inquiries to see if anyone's called at your house in the past few days.
10: What? Oh, no. We've all been away the past 2 weeks. We only got back today.
8: Oh, well, thank you then. Sorry to trouble you.
11: Yes?
8: Forgive me for troubling you, ma'am. I'm Sergeant Gordon, CID. My credentials.
11: What's happened? We aren't in any trouble, are we?
8: No. Calm yourself, ma'am. No trouble for you, at any rate. It's just that I wanted to ask you a question or two.
11: Oh, yes.
8: Could you tell me if anyone has called at your house during the past few days and asked for someone who doesn't live here, and that if they were in?
11: What a silly question.
8: No, ma'am. It's a very serious question. So, will you put your mind to it?
11: Well, no. I'm absolutely sure. Nobody.
8: Yes? Sergeant Gordon, CID. My credentials.
12: Yes?
8: Has anyone rang your bell in the past few days and asked for someone who doesn't live here?
12: No.
8: Thank you.

0: Yes?
1: Sorry to disturb you, ma'am. I'm Sergeant Gordon, CID. My credentials.
0: Oh, please. Yes?
1: Did you... That is, has anyone rung your bell in the past few days and asked for someone who doesn't live here?
0: Oh, that'd be a foolish thing. Why, yes, there was. Just yesterday afternoon. He asked for a chauffeur or something. Said the fellow worked at the Beacon Garage.
1: And you remembered this?
0: Well, I certainly did.
1: Why, ma'am?
0: Well, because there's no such place hereabouts as the Beacon Garage. And I ought to know. I've lived here 20 years.
1: I see. Rather a foolish error.
0: Now that you mention it, I'm not sure that it was an error. He seemed rather a nasty little man.
1: Oh, is that so? Why?
0: Oh, too dapper, too quick. Much too little for a man. He was shorter than I am, and I'm only 5'2".
1: Could you describe him in more detail, perhaps?
0: Well, he had dark hair, grew very low on his head, and his eyes were sort of shifty. Blue, but shifty.
1: Uh-huh.
0: A kind of thing you see in the cinema. You know, in those pictures about bookmaking and that.
1: Anything else, ma'am?
0: Well, not that I remember. Not offhand, at any rate.
2: Now, two people still living have seen this little man, the dead man's son, and the woman at whose door he sounded the drum. A description is in hand, two descriptions, which tally in every point. And then Sergeant Gordon came into Inspector Howard's office with another fact. A very solid fact.
3: Well, what's this, Sergeant?
1: The weapon, sir. Found it behind the hedge of number 21, three houses up from the flats where Flyer was killed.
3: How'd you get onto it?
1: We found a young fellow who'd been walking his girl past the flats on her way from the bus. This little man ran out of the flats, almost knocked the girl over, but he kept going. Our young fella turned around to protest, saw him throw something over the hedge. We looked. There it is.
3: Nasty little gun. Well, shell jammed in the chamber.
1: Oh, no wonder he fired only one shot.
3: But he pulled the trigger twice. Well, we can drop our search in the circuses, Sergeant. I doubt if this fellow is the sharpshooter we thought he was. I think now we'll concentrate on classification by size. Shall we get to it, Sergeant? We seem to have our work cut out for us again.
2: Surely the picture takes shape. Dim at first, as if seen through frosted glass. Like the glass shards to be seen today in the Black Museum. Again, it's compounded of hard work, good police training, and a little luck. They start with nothing, this time with a wrong theory that their man is a sharpshooter. They have to abandon this, and they start fresh, with the dullest and therefore the hardest kind of police routine, checking the files.
3: He's a little man. Everyone's agreed on that. Ask criminal records to send us the dossiers on every man we have on file under 5'2" in height.
2: Carefully, the inspector in charge and his sergeant comb through these dossiers. And finally, by reason of cross-checking, this one in jail at the moment of the crime, that one in some other part of the country, others with perfect alibis, the list of little fellows is reduced to 4.
3: You take these two, Sergeant. I'll work over the others. Anything that rings a bell, the smallest detail.
1: Yes, sir.
2: For over an hour, the two men are silent, reading, thinking, trying to relate something in the files to the facts that they already have. And then they exchange dossiers and start again. By this time, the lamps are lighted. The Thames flows like black glass outside the window of the inspector's office. All at once.
1: I may have something, sir.
3: Which file?
1: Larry Mason. His nearest relatives, an uncle and an aunt, are recorded here as living in Beacon Road.
3: Does that mean anything to you, Sergeant? It doesn't to me.
1: You'll see it in my report in passing, Inspector.
3: Uh-huh.
1: When I talked with a woman who had seen the fellow sounding the drum, he told her the chauffeur he was looking for worked at the Beacon Garage.
3: Oh.
1: And she made quite a fuss over the fact that there is no such garage in the neighborhood. She was quite emphatic about it.
3: Aha, uh-huh. Interesting. Let me see the description. I see. 5'1.5", the smallest of the lot. Beacon Garage, eh? And relatives on Beacon Road.
2: Not important, perhaps. And yet, all important, as the inspector thought it through.
3: We'll say a man needs a false name at a sudden moment. He says the first thing that comes into his mind. It seems rather natural that the place his nearest relatives live should be lurking somewhere just below his consciousness. Well, it's mighty slim, but it's worth a try.
2: And having decided it was worth a try, Inspector Howard and Sergeant Gordon set out to trace their prime, if tiny, suspect.
0: Mason? Yes, he lived here.
3: Oh, lived? You mean he's left?
0: He didn't leave.
3: What then, ma'am? Did he die?
0: He could have, for all I care.

0: He could have, for all I care. I threw him out. Didn't pay his rent for 3 weeks. I can't afford deadheads, I can't.
1: Have you any idea where he's gone?
0: No. What's more, I don't care.
2: Next point of inquiry was the Beacon Road address and Larry Mason's uncle.
1: About your nephew, Mr. Mason.
3: What about him?
1: Have you any idea of his whereabouts?
3: Who wants to know?
1: My name is Howard, Inspector, Scotland Yard.
3: In trouble, is he again?
1: We're not certain yet. He may be. We'd like to talk to him.
3: Well, if you find him, I'd like to talk to him too. Long enough to tell him not to come round for me for help.
2: Sergeant Gordon visited the pubs and hangouts where Larry Mason had been known to spend his time. In one of them, he found a friend of Mason's.
4: Larry? I ain't seen him in a long time. Not since he was sent away for breaking and injuring. He hasn't been round at all. And I can't say I'm sorry.
5: No? Why not, friend?
4: He worked for me when I had my license and was making a book legitimate. He was my clerk, see? Then one day he walks off, just like that, with 10 quid. Huh. I don't expect to see him again. He knows that little job cost me my license. And he knows what'll happen to him if he shows his face in here again.
2: Not much to go on, or to find a man, except the brush strokes that fill the picture of the little fellow's character. Unreliable, a thief, untrustworthy even when his friends are concerned. Now, think back a minute. Remember the Daily Gazette the Yard publishes with descriptions of stolen goods, missing persons, and so on.
5: Teletype from the Lancashire Police Inspector,
1: huh?
5: They've got the bracelet in the fly case. A pawnbroker turned it up.
1: Good.
5: It was offered to him by a tall, heavy-set fellow with a peculiar circular scar on his right cheek.
1: That sounds like Dick Lowry. Let's have Mr. Lowry in here, shall we?
2: Mr. Lowry was quite glad to oblige. He wasn't in hiding or anything like that, not Dick Lowry.
5: Where'd you get it, Lowry? The inspector wants to know.
6: Where'd I get what?
5: The bracelet you pawned in Bolton.
6: I found it.
5: You found it, didn't
6: you? That's what I said. Anything wrong in that?
5: If you found it, no. We think you bought it.
6: Well, now, what would I buy a bracelet with sparklers in it for? My girls don't go for that sort of thing.
5: You sold it, didn't you?
6: Oh, of course. Why not? Fellow can do with a spot of cash.
5: Larry.
6: Yes, Inspector?
5: You may want to know. That bracelet is involved in a killing.
6: A killing, is it? Why, the dirty little...
5: Oh? Go on, Lowry. Start talking, Lowry. Accessory after the fact in a murder can be very nasty, you know.
6: All right. I bought it. I paid a good price, too.
5: From whom? Lowry, from whom?
6: Larry Mason.
5: Well, at last. Where'd you see him, Lowry?
6: Oh, the usual place. Dog track. With him, it's horses or dogs when the nags aren't running.
2: Finally, the patience was bringing results, as it almost always does. Canvass a whole neighborhood, comb through hundreds of files, slowly, slowly, narrow the possibilities, and finally, a direct relation is established between the crime and some person who may have committed it. After that, find the person. In this case, it was the dog tracks. South End.
5: He's not here, Sergeant.
2: The White City Raceway.
5: Not a sign, Inspector.
2: Wembley.
5: They know him here, but he hasn't been around in weeks.
2: And back to Southend.
5: No luck again, sir.
1: No luck is right. Tell me, Sergeant, do you suppose a pint of ale will help our patients any?
5: Aye.
7: This one seems rather decent, Inspector.
1: Yes, let's get on with it. Oh, excuse me.
7: Oh, I'm sorry, sir. I didn't mean to come against you.
8: That's all right. No harm done.
1: Hold it, young fella. I think I know you.
8: Do you? Where from?
1: You're Larry Mason.
8: Not me. My name's Leonard Martinson.
1: Sorry, you'll have to prove your identity. We're from Scotland Yard.
2: A twist of luck, a turn of chance. Two weary policemen in search of a relaxing moment run across...

0: killer they've been hunting for weeks. At the yard, Larry Mason was not having a particularly relaxing time of it.
1: Do you insist on denying you're Larry Mason?
2: I do.
1: Look, Mason, you've been away for a while. Now you know about these things. Your fingerprints are the prints on Mason's record. Dick Lowry swears he bought the bracelet from you. Your landlady and your former bookmaking associate have identified you. Now let's have no more nonsense.
2: I ain't giving you a thing. Just because I'm small don't mean you can push me around.
1: Ah, you'd better tell us the whole story, Mason, and stop this nonsensical denial. You'll go to trial anyway, you know. And the more you lie now, the harder it'll be on you later. Now speak up, Mason.
0: You know, they get stubborn streaks sometimes. They read somewhere somehow that the best defense is to admit nothing, not even their own identities. So they firmly shut their mouths and refuse to talk about anything except the weather. The sergeant knew they had a case, a good case. Inspector Howard came in to help.
3: I look at it this way, Mason. You can't do yourself any harm. We've got the evidence, we've got the gun. We're in the process of tracing it to you right now. The woman you spoke to will identify you in court. You had the bracelet. You've no alibi worth mentioning. You'll hang on what we've got, Mason. Unless you've something which makes it manslaughter in place of murder.
2: All right. It was an accident. I never used a gun before. Never even had one.
3: The first time is always one too many when it comes to guns. Now keep talking. How was it an accident?
2: I broke the glass, see? After nobody answered the bell. I stuck my hand in. It was a cinch to open the door. I worked fast, but this fella come home early or something. I tried to make the back door. No luck. It was locked with a key.
3: So you had to come to the front.
2: He was a lot bigger than me. I pulled the gun because I wanted to scare him, that's all. He jumped me, hit me with something. I blacked out. That's it. I blacked out. Didn't even hear the gun go off.
3: And when you came to, Mason?
2: He was dead on the floor. I got out of there as fast as I could get. It was an accident. I swear it was an accident.
3: What's your opinion, Sergeant?
1: It's a good story, but it won't wash.
2: Why not? That's what happened. Why not?
3: It's very simple, Mason. You blacked out as you pulled the trigger. Therefore, you fired only once.
2: Yes, sir. Only once?
3: Sorry, Mason. You pulled that trigger twice. There was a shell jammed in the firing chamber. You pulled the trigger at least twice. That's no accident, Mason. That's murder.
0: Yes, the case was complete. Each part in its correct place. And those glass shards I told you about, those two are in their correct place. In the Black Museum. The jury quite agreed with Inspector Howard. That was no accident. And so in due course, little Larry Mason, the bookie's clerk who made the fatal error of carrying a pistol, went the way of most murderers at 8 o'clock one summer morning. Larry Mason's luck had run out, or had it? It was reported, you see, that as he walked to the scaffold with its 13 steps and waiting rope, Mason murmured to his guards, they had to do this now on June 6th, Derby Day. And me with a few shillings riding on Armstrong in the big race. Curiously, although Mason wasn't available to collect on his bet, Armstrong was the winning horse at 53-1. And now until we meet next time, until we meet in the same place and I tell you another story about the Black Museum, I remain as always obediently yours.
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5: "21st Precinct, Sergeant Collins." "Yes, ma'am, this is the police department." "Stole your purse?" "Well, who? What's his name?"
6: "Do you know him?"
5: "You're in the muster room at the 21st Precinct, the nerve center.
6: A call is coming through.
7: You will follow by transcription the action taken pursuant to that call from this minute until the final report is written in the 124 room at the 21st precinct.
5: All right, I'll tell you what. You're right around the corner. Why don't you just walk into the station house? You can tell us all about it. That's right. You come in here.
8: 21st precinct. It's just lines on the map of the city of New York. Most of the 173,000 people wedged into the 9/10 of a square mile between Fifth Avenue and the East River wouldn't know if you asked them that they lived or worked in the 21st. Whether they know it or not, the security of their homes, their persons, and their property is the job of the men of the 21st precinct.
7: The 21st, 160 patrolmen, 11 sergeants, and 4 lieutenants, of whom I'm the boss. My name is Kennelly, Frank Kennelly. I'm captain in command of the 21st. It was 8:20 a.m. I had just turned out the platoon for the day tour and was in my office changing from my uniform, about to go off duty after having been on the job since 4 the previous afternoon. Come in.
9: I'd like to see you a minute, Captain.
7: Oh, come in, man. Well, what have you got?
9: I don't know, really, Captain. Maybe just an idea.
7: Yeah?
9: You lent a girl 50 cents to get home last night.
7: That's right.
9: I saw the UF-61 this morning.
7: Yeah, that's right. I had them take a complaint from her. She didn't know whether the man intended to steal her purse or whether she left it in his car by mistake. What about it?
9: Well, from the way she described the car and the man, I think he's wanted for homicide and robbery in Philadelphia. He and the fellow he's with.
7: Oh?
9: Just happened to see a wanted flyer yesterday. Everything fits like a glove.
7: Well, her name and address is in the UF-61. You can send out and talk to her.
9: I'm going to, Captain. Right away.
7: While I finished changing, Lieutenant Matt King, the detective commander, used my telephone to call upstairs to the 21st squad. He instructed Detectives Louis DeLuca and Ralph Scanlon to come to my office immediately. We went into the lieutenant's room and found that Lieutenant Harry L. Snyder, the desk officer during the 12 to 8 tour, had not yet left the house. In my office, the detectives got such additional information as Lieutenant Snyder, who also had spoken to the girl, and I possessed. Then, as I left the station house, the two detectives started to drive to Brooklyn to seek her out. A half hour later, they parked their car on a busy street in the Borough Hall section and walked toward the entrance to a beauty parlor. It had started to rain.
10: Every time I come to Brooklyn, it pours.
9: That's because you're a Giants fan. They look a little bit busy. And this is where all the husband's money goes.
11: Yeah. Come over here, sir.
9: That looks like the boss.
11: What do you want? Good morning, gentlemen. Good
10: morning. Does the Miss Grace Burgess work here?
11: Why, yes, she does, but she's not allowed callers during working hours. None of my operators are allowed callers during working hours. I make that a strict rule.
10: We'd like to see her. We're police officers. Yeah.
11: Police officers? Oh, what's she done?
10: Well, she hasn't done anything. We just want to talk to her.
11: Well, if you want to talk to her, she must have done something.
10: We just want to talk to her.
11: Do you really have to?
10: Yes.
11: Well, all right. Oh, I'll tell you what. You can talk to her in my office. It's right over there. Now, please don't make any scene and disturb any of my customers. I have a high-class clientele.
10: There won't be any trouble.
11: Well, I'll bring her right away.
9: You think we were poisoned.
10: Let's go in and wait, huh?
9: This must be a nice business.
10: Yeah, for the boss, I guess. I don't think the girls make too much.
9: Some do all right with tips, I hear.
10: You think this is going to amount to anything?
9: Pretty thin. Well, you can't tell. It might be the right guy.
10: Well, we'll see fast enough, I guess.
11: Here she is. Go in, Grace.
9: Good morning.
11: Good morning. Now, don't keep her too long. Her book is full of appointments, and I have to take Mrs. Terry myself.
10: No, we won't keep her long.
11: Do you want me to stay as a witness, I mean?
9: No, no, thank you. That won't be necessary.
11: Well, all right, if you say so.
10: We're sorry to disturb you at work, Miss Burgess, but this may be important.
12: Well, it's important. I guess it's all right.
9: I'm Detective Ralph Scanlon. This is Louis DeLuca.
12: How you do?
9: We're from the 21st Squad in Manhattan.
12: Oh, is it about what happened when I was there last night?
10: In a way, yes.
12: But see, that doesn't seem very important. It's not important enough to bring you all the way over to Brooklyn.
10: Well, it might have a connection with something important.
12: Mm-hmm.
9: You reported your purse was stolen last night. Now, would you mind telling us exactly how it happened?
12: Well, I didn't say it was stolen exactly. I distinctly told the captain it might have been a mistake.
10: Yeah, we know.
12: Have you got a cigarette? She doesn't let us carry them in our uniform pocket.
9: Yes, sir.
12: Like I told the captain. Hey, I was in this bar last night by myself.
10: Where?
12: In Brooklyn, on Ocean Avenue. Miss Stella and I, he was alone, too. We started a little conversation.
9: He told you his name was Carl.
12: That's right, Carl. Carl Board. Well, we got to talking, and one thing led to another, and he asked me if I'd like to go to a party. Party with a whole lot of people. Well, he seemed like a nice enough boy, and I didn't have anything to do, so I said yes. Well, the party turned out to be in New York.
9: Well, didn't that make any difference?
12: Well, I didn't find out about it until we were on our way. It was a pretty night, and I didn't mind the ride. Anyway, we got to the party, and there were lots of people. Everybody's having a good time.
9: Do you remember where the party was? Where in New York?
12: Well, I don't know the street names or anything. I don't know much about New York. Up around there on the east side someplace. So, there were all these people, and we started to have a good time dancing and drinking. They had wonderful food, you know that? Real fancy stuff. Imported, and they had champagne.
9: The report said you left early.
12: It wasn't really early, I guess, but it was first. I was having a good time like everybody else, and then this other fellow, this Bob or Rob or something. It was his apartment, I think.
9: Mm-hmm.
12: Well, he started to get frisked. He wouldn't let me alone, so I said to Carl, come on, take me home. Well, Carl wanted to stay and so forth, and anyway, I finally talked him into going. Well, we got in his car, but as soon as we left the house, he tried to talk me into going back. Finally, I said I didn't want to. So he stopped the car, and he practically kicked me out. Well, my purse was on the front seat. There was $14 and some change in it. I don't think he meant to steal it.
9: How did you get to the police station?
12: Well, I didn't have a cent to my name, and I was mad and wondering what to do, and finally I asked somebody where the police station was, and I walked over there and told him what happened.
9: Mm-hmm.
12: Well, the captain was very nice. He let me 50 cents, and I got the subway back to Brooklyn. Oh, I'd like to give you the 50 cents to pay back the captain. That was very nice of him. I was going to mail it today, but you can give it back for me, will you?
9: Oh, sure.
12: But I don't understand why I had to come all the way to Brooklyn after I was only $14. $14 means a lot to me, but it wasn't a big crime. I don't even know if Carl meant to take it. I don't think he did.
9: Well, all complaints on theft come to the detectives, and we saw your complaint this morning. We've been looking a long time for two fellows like that.
12: Yeah, Carl Bourne?
13: No, this is Carl Brider, but he answers the description you gave, and he drives the same kind of car.
12: With the green body and the black top?
13: Yeah, that's right.
9: Is this a picture of him?
12: Yeah, that's him. Gee, he's a criminal? I didn't know it, honest.
13: No way you could have known. Show the other picture, Ron. Yeah.
12: Nice looking dog.
13: You recognize this one?
12: That's the one that tried to get rough with me. That robbed, or Bob or something. Was his apartment we were at.
13: His name is Rick Nayland.
12: Gee. Almost got mixed up with some crowd, didn't I? What'd they do? What are they?
13: The two of them are wanted in Philadelphia. They stuck up a payroll messenger, shot and killed him.
12: Hmm.
13: Now, you think you could remember where that building was?
12: Oh, I don't know. I don't think so. I told you, I don't know New York very well.
13: Would you try to help us?
12: Sure, if you want to. Now?
13: If you can.
12: He'll be awful sore.
13: Well, we'll see if we can fix it with him.
12: All right, you can fix it. I don't know. Look at the trouble a girl can almost get in. All I want was to have a good time. Just to be a fine, how do? You make a date with a boy, you have to ask him for his fingerprints.
8: You are listening to 21st Precinct, a factual account of the way police work in the world's largest city. Back to 21st Precinct and Captain Frank Tinelli.
9: The two detectives telephoned to their commanding officer, Lieutenant Matt King, and passed on the information they had obtained from the beauty operator, Grace Burgess. They were instructed to bring the girl to New York and make a search for the apartment house where she had attended the party the previous night. They did this, and 3 hours later, at 1 p.m., they parked their car in front of the station house, walked through the muster room and up the stairs to the 21st squad.
13: All right, let's wait right here, Miss Burgess.
12: What happens now? I'd like to know that much.
9: 21st squad, we still want to see if we can find that apartment house.
14: Oh, no, he's not
12: there. We tried, didn't we? I don't know what more good I can do.
13: Oh, the lieutenant wants to talk to you.
12: Oh.
14: Yeah,
13: you want to see if he's busy learning? Yeah.
12: Listen.
13: What?
12: I'm hungry. Don't you think we're entitled to lunch?
13: Oh, we'll get you lunch. Whitey, lieutenant tied up?
15: No, he's all alone in there.
13: Thanks. DeLuca, Lieutenant.
16: Come in, Lieutenant.
13: Yes, sir. Now, we've got that Grace Burgess here.
15: Did she locate the building for you?
13: She hasn't any idea where it is. We rode around for 2 hours.
15: Mm. Bring her in here.
13: Yes, sir. Scanlon?
17: Yeah?
13: Okay. And she's not much help at all.
17: Right in there, Miss Burgess.
12: Yeah.
15: Come in, Miss Burgess.
12: Thank you very much. Thank
15: you so much. Close the door, Scanlon.
17: Yes, sir.
18: Now, everybody,
19: move away. This is Lieutenant King, Miss Grace Burgess.
15: Hello?
12: I'm sure.
15: Sit down, please.
12: Thanks.
15: I understand you weren't able to locate the house, Miss Burgess. It's too bad.
12: Well, I tried. I can't say I didn't try.
19: She tried, Lieutenant. Yes, sir. We rode every street between 57 and 79th and Fifth Avenue of the river.
15: Nothing.
12: It's not my fault. I told you, I don't know New York.
15: Did you locate the spot where she got out of the car?
19: Well, we're only guessing about that, Lieutenant. She doesn't remember which way she walked to get to the station house.
12: I don't remember.
15: But you didn't ride very long from the apartment house before you did get out.
12: No, it was only three or four blocks, maybe five. Listen, I'm getting very hungry. This is as bad as being with those crooks. At least they fed me. They have plenty to eat.
19: All right, we'll go out and get something to eat.
12: And plenty to drink. Champagne, all kinds of fancy liquor, delicacies from all over the continent.
19: Well, we don't do quite as well as Steve, Miss Burgess, but there's a nice spaghetti joint around the corner. That's where we're going if you want to come with us.
12: Sure. All right, now?
15: Miss Burgess, what kind of fancy liquor do they have there, besides the champagne, I mean?
12: Well, whiskey, there's Scotch whiskey from Scotland, and something from Sweden or someplace. Somebody said it could really knock you for a loop, so I didn't try any.
15: Aquavit?
12: Yeah, aquavit. That's all this robber, Bob Jank. He said he needed anything else there, but they're just bottles of it. What have they got besides spaghetti in this place? Anything good?
19: Anything you want.
12: Well, that's nice. I had spaghetti last night. Think they might have a steak?
15: They might.
12: Well, I'm ready.
15: You have a nice lunch, Miss Burgess, and they'll take you back out to try to find that house.
12: Do we have to?
15: I think it'd be a good idea.
19: The process of investigation is slow, painstaking, and often fruitless. Detectives must often rely upon others who have neither an appreciation nor an understanding of the importance of the information being sought. But fortunately for the police, most citizens are willing to give all the time and effort they can spare, whether or not they grasp the implications. In this case, Detective Scanlon and DeLuca took the witness to lunch and then returned to the car. The weather had cleared some, and they slowly cruised the streets of the precinct. Across 62nd to the river, back on 63rd to 5th Avenue, 64th, 65th, and on at town.
12: No, it's not on this block either. At least I don't think so.
19: Ralph, what do you say we go back to the spot where we put her out of the car?
15: Yeah, okay.
12: I'm not even sure that's where he did that.
15: I thought you decided it was.
12: Yeah, but now I remember I walked a couple of blocks before I saw that fancy store.
19: Which way, uptown or downtown?
12: Which way is uptown?
19: I guess it don't make any difference.
12: You don't have to get sorted. Came all the way from Brooklyn to try to help you out.
15: No, we're not sorted.
12: It's charming. You can't say I'm not dying.
18: Oh, we can't.
12: After all, I don't know New York, and it was dark then. I wasn't paying much attention to where we were going. You can't expect me to pick out a house I've never been to and a street I've never been to, after all.
18: Hey, you want to try it again, Dave?
12: Okay,
19: now, look, when you left the house, can't you recall how many blocks you drove before you turned left, like you said?
12: No, I can't, really. Did I say we turned left?
19: Yeah.
18: Do you remember the kind of building it was?
15: Was it brick, brownstone, what?
12: Was it really crazy?
19: Was there a street or was it a street-level entrance?
12: I didn't notice. I could tell you all about the inside of the apartment. The living room was nice. And there was this lovely kitchen where they had the food and everything. All the bottles of champagne and the aquavit, what do you call it?
15: Well, there's no sense worrying about the inside until we find the outside.
12: Well, I'm sorry. I can't remember. It's the first time I had champagne, you know. Maybe that's why I don't remember so well.
15: I wouldn't be surprised.
12: Are you insinuating?
15: No, just speculating.
12: Well, that's different.
15: Does this block look familiar to you, Grace?
12: No, not a bit familiar.
19: Well, what do you say we take a turn up Lexington, Lund?
15: Okay, go ahead.
12: Well, I didn't know New York before. I'm sure going to know it now, don't you think?
19: Yeah, I wouldn't be surprised at that either. The search for the apartment house continued all that afternoon and into the night. The detectives had no luck. In the meantime, Lieutenant King had taken other investigatory steps in an attempt to locate the two fugitives from Philadelphia who were thought to be someplace in the precinct. His immediate superior, Captain Robert Fleischer, detailed four detectives from the 6th Detective District to assist in the hunt. Two additional men from the Manhattan East Homicide Squad were sent to lend a hand.
13: At the turnout of the platoons for the night tour at 4 p.m. and the late tour at midnight, the uniformed officers of the 21st were given descriptions of the fugitives and shown their photographs. If they were holed up in the precinct and showed their faces on the street, it was more than possible that any one of the 150 men who patrolled every inch of the streets might spot them. At 7:45 the next morning, I came into the muster room to report for duty for my day tour. I walked around behind the desk where Lieutenant Pope was on duty as desk officer and signed the blotter. Then I passed the telephone switchboard where Sergeant Collins was on the job.
17: Good morning, Captain.
13: Sergeant?
17: There's a few messages on your desk.
13: Oh, good. Listen.
17: Excuse me, Captain.
13: Yeah, go ahead.
17: 21st Precinct, Sergeant Collins. Yeah? All right. Yes, sir, we'll take care of it. Park Avenue and 68, yes, sir. Thank you. Dead dog in the street, Park Avenue and 68, Captain. Mm-hmm. Yes, sir.
13: Any trace of those two Philadelphia fugitives?
17: There must not be. Lieutenant King asked us to keep giving the descriptions to the men.
13: Mm-hmm. All right, I'll be in my office.
17: Yes, sir. Now, Captain.
13: Morning, Matt.
20: You talked to the man about those two fugitives this morning, hmm?
13: Yes, Matt, sure. How are you doing with them?
20: Yeah, not too good. The girl identifies the pictures of both of them. She's sure about them.
13: Go ahead. Yeah.
20: Well, that's the only thing she is sure about. Had her out riding almost all day yesterday. She couldn't locate the building. She had no idea where it is.
13: Mm-hmm. What else have you got working on it?
20: Well, she may not be able to locate the house they're in, but we're pretty sure it's in the precinct.
13: Mm-hmm.
20: She was telling us about the party there. Champagne, all kinds of fancy food and liquor. Seems that one of them, this Rick Nayland, has a taste for that Swedish liquor, Aquavit.
13: Yeah?
20: He had several bottles of it there, she said. Well, we know they were in Philadelphia before they got into the deal. They came to New York in a hurry. They certainly didn't carry that liquor with them, but they brought it here.
13: Aquavit? That stuff's not too common.
20: No, sir. Well, I figured a liquor store might carry a bottle or two of it, but if somebody wants to order a case or more, they'd have to get it special.
13: That's good, Matt. Might amount to something.
20: Better, Captain. So we've got...
13: In another few minutes, I turned out the platoon for the day tour. The men were given detailed descriptions of the Philadelphia fugitives and marched out of the station house to take over their posts. I went into my office and started on the paperwork, the signing of reports and reading of communications. As soon as the licensed package stores began to open for the day's business, detectives assigned to the job resumed their canvas. In teams of two, they worked all day. No luck. Finally, at 5 p.m., Detectives Scanlon and DeLuca walked into a package store on 3rd Avenue near 73rd.
21: Afternoon.
22: Yes, sir. Would you like to look over our specials?
21: Have you got a few?
22: I'm sorry. This other gentleman was first.
21: Now, where'd he get him?
22: Oh.
21: We're police officers. I'm Detective DeLuca. This is Detective Scanlon.
22: What can I do for you? We're just checking up. We're looking for a fellow who might have bought a lot of Aquavit, a case maybe. You sell a lot of this stuff?
21: No. It could sit on the shelf for months.
22: This is not an Aquavit drinking country.
21: Have you sold any recently?
22: Me?
21: Yeah.
22: A bottle here, a bottle there.
21: I mean by the cake.
22: To that fellow you're looking for?
21: Yeah.
22: No. Well, wait a minute. Just because I didn't sell it don't mean it hasn't been sold. The boss could have sold it.
21: Is he in?
22: No, I'm just here alone right now. Tomorrow morning he'll be in. He's out playing golf. A great golf enthusiast.
21: What time will he be in?
22: Well, he don't have to be in. If somebody wanted a case of Aquavit, we wouldn't have it in stock. Not in this store. We'd have to order it in from the distributor, so the customer would leave his order and we'd write it down in this book. When the merchandise came in, we'd phone him to come get it.
21: Well, can you look?
22: That's what I'm fixing to do. You'll just have the patience.
21: Yes, sir.
22: Let's see. Would it have been this week?
21: Yeah, probably.
22: Probably, I think. Aquavit. One case. Helgerson's. Good brand. Imported.
21: Let's see.
22: One case at $69.25. The stuff ain't cheap.
21: What name did he give? Let's see.
22: Robert Newfield.
21: Well, that could be Nayland. The initials tie up.
22: Yeah, Eldorado 58098. Did that you take an address? Why? They order the stuff. When it comes in, we call them on a telephone. They come and get it.
21: When was this ordered?
22: Well, the order went in on Tuesday. It says it arrived here Wednesday afternoon. We came and picked it up. That's what it says.
1: Who sold them?
22: That looks like the boss is writing. He won't be here until tomorrow.
1: Where can we get in touch with him?
22: Well, about the 16th hole, I think.
1: Well, we can check out the telephone number and get the address that way.
22: Yeah, let's hope there isn't another Aquavit drinker around here. There ain't many. Take my word for it. That stuff gathers dust on the shelves. It's a long time between Aquavit customers.
1: They're scarce. Are they? We're going to make them even scarcer. This information was telephoned immediately to Lieutenant King. The telephone number, Eldorado 58098, was checked out. The address listed turned out to be a brownstone house converted into apartments on 74th Street near 2nd Avenue. A plant was put on the building. In order to avoid observation, the superintendent of the building was called on the telephone and asked to meet Lieutenant King in a drugstore on the corner. He was taken to the lieutenant's car and questioned concerning the fugitives. He said that an apartment, 2B, had been subleased furnished to a Robert Newfield just 10 days earlier by a tenant who would be out of town for 3 months. In the 10 days, he had seen Robert Newfield only once. The superintendent was shown the photograph of the killer, Richard Nayland. Although he said he thought it resembled the new occupant of the apartment, Robert Newfield, he would not make a positive identification. He was shown the picture of the other fugitive, Carl Breider. The superintendent could not remember ever having seen him. At 5:30 p.m., Lieutenant King sent Detective DeLuca to Brooklyn to get the girl, Grace Burgess, and bring her to the 21st Squad. Then, with them, he rode to the 74th Street address.
2: I hope this isn't another wild goose chase.
20: Well, believe me, you don't hope so any more than we do.
2: I had this date tonight. I gave the boy some silly excuse when I broke it. Probably thought I was lying.
20: Well, we'll give you a letter.
2: Will you?
20: All right, slow down, Lud.
3: Yes, sir.
20: Third house in the corner, Grace.
2: The Bronson?
20: That's right.
2: Yeah, I have no reason to remember.
20: That's where you were to the party, wasn't it?
2: It's late at night. Listen, is that door red? The front door of the house, I mean?
20: Yes, it's painted red.
2: Well, I do remember the building had a red front door. We marked at the time to call with a nice front door, I said.
20: When you went in, how many flights of stairs did you go up?
2: Well, just inside and up one flight, if my memory serves me.
20: Was the apartment toward the back or toward the street?
2: Uh-huh.
20: Well, which?
2: Honest to goodness, I expect me to remember. I can't remember every little thing. Oh, you know what?
20: What?
2: I do remember something. When we were going in, there was a lady coming out. She had the nicest hair French poodle you ever saw. Little bitty thing. Just this big. Very little dog. I remarked the car at the time. I never saw a cuter dog.
20: What color was the dog?
2: Black, I think. Yeah, black.
20: All right, Lud, let's go back.
3: Yes, sir.
2: Honest, I can't say definitely. I can't say definitely.
20: You've been a lot of help, Miss Bridget.
2: Have I?
20: A lot of help. Yes.
1: After Lieutenant King returned to the precinct, he sent Detective DeLuca back to 74th Street to talk once more to the superintendent of the building. The super confirmed that there was a tenant who owned a dog exactly as described by Grace Burgess. The plant was maintained on the building. Neither of the suspects was seen to enter or leave. There was no indication whether anyone was in the apartment being kept under surveillance. Because the fugitives were killers and both probably armed, it was decided to wait until early in the morning. In the meantime, the raid detail was organized. It consisted of 6 detectives from the 21st Squad, 2 from the 6th Detective District, and 4 patrolmen from the 21st Precinct. I stayed on the job to go along with Lieutenant King. The pass key to the apartment was obtained from the super, and at 4 a.m., all the men were given their various assignments. With Detectives DeLuca, Scanlon, and Howard, Lieutenant King and I walked toward the street entrance of the building.

0: Okay. Whitey.
1: Yes, sir.
0: Up to the top. Go on.
1: Yes, sir.
0: All right. Okay. There's the key lock.
1: Yes, sir.
0: Quiet.
2: One on the couch. You're sleeping, Ken.
3: Yes, sir.
2: That's the bedroom.
3: Come on.
2: There he is on the bed.
3: All right, Joe.
2: He's out cold. Come on your feet.
0: Let him lay there, Lud.
3: Yes, sir.
0: He's not going anyplace.
2: No. He's full of this. Uncle Z.
0: Stay with him, Lud.
3: Captain.
0: Coming. Okay, Scanlon.
3: Yes, sir. He's passed out cold.
0: Well, he's the boys, all right. He's a good color.
2: Yes, sir. Sure is. Well, Matt, there'll be some departmental recognition for this. There's one commendation the commissioner shouldn't forget.
0: Which one is that, Captain?
2: Aqua Vitae.
4: First Precinct, Sergeant Collins. Who's trying to kill her? How old is the girl?
5: 16.
4: What is it?
2: And so it goes, around the clock, through the week, every day, every year. A police precinct in the city of New York is a flesh and blood merry-go-round. Anyone can catch the brass ring, or the brass ring can catch anyone.
6: 21st Precinct transcribed a factual account of the way the police work in the world's largest city. It presented with the official cooperation of the Patrolman's Benevolent Association, an organization of more than 20,000 members of the police department, City of New York. Everett Sloan in the role of Captain Kennelly, Ken Lynch as Lieutenant King. 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

I came across Mr. Kipling in the meadow by the church. If I've painted that spire once, he said, I've painted it a dozen times. He offered me an apple pie. An artist needs inspiration, he explained. Golden shortcrust pastry, delicious apple filling, and just the right amount of sugar sprinkled on top. But then, when it comes to the little details, Mr. Kipling does have an exceedingly good eye.

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0: we present Barry Foster as Sherlock Holmes and David Buck as Dr. Watson in a new dramatization of the short stories by Sir Arthur Conan Doyle. The Priory School, dramatized by Michael Bakewell, with William Fox as the Duke of Holderness.
1: Dr. Thornycroft Huxtable, M.A., Ph.D. Name means nothing to me. A friend of yours, Watson, I fancy.
2: Never heard of him.
1: Well, let us have the fellow in. Won't you step inside, Doctor?
2: Mr. Holmes.
1: What? Gracious heavens. Your department, Watson. He's passed out.
2: I feel his pulse. Yes, it's faint, but steady. Yes, I'll get him some brandy.
3: By the state of his chin, he's neglected himself for some days.
2: Sheer exhaustion, possibly. We are hunger and fatigue.
1: A return ticket from Mackleton in the north of England. It's not yet 12. He must have been an early starter.
2: He's coming to.
4: Forgive me. So stupid. I've been a little overwrought.
1: Here now, let me help you up. Sit down.
4: Thank you, Mr. Holmes.
2: If I might have a glass of milk and a biscuit, I have no doubt that I should be better.
1: Yes, of course.
2: I came personally, since I feared that no telegram would convince you of the absolute urgency of the case.
1: Yes, sir. When you are quite restored.
2: Oh, but Mr. Holmes, you must come to Mackleton by the next train.
1: Dr. Huxtable, I am very busy at present. The Abergavenny murder is coming up for trial. Only a very important issue could call me from London.
2: Important? Have you heard nothing of the abduction of the only son of the Duke of Holderness?
5: The former cabinet minister.
1: One of the greatest men in England.
2: The greatest. And perhaps the wealthiest, Mr. Holmes. His Grace has already intimated that a check for £5,000 would be handed over to the person who can tell him where his son is, and another £1,000 to him who can name the man or men who have taken him.
1: This is a princely offer. Watson, I think that we shall accompany Dr. Huxtable back to the north of England.
2: Oh, Mr. Holmes.
1: And now, sir, when you have consumed that milk, you will kindly tell me what has happened here.
2: Yes. Gentlemen, I am the founder and principal of the Priory School. Huxtable's sidelights on Horace may possibly recall my name to your memories. It is the best and most select preparatory school in England. But I felt that it had reached its zenith when, a few weeks ago, Mr. James Wilder, the Duke's secretary, intimated that Lord Saltire, the only son and heir of the Duke, was to be committed to my charge.
1: Of course.
2: Yes. I trust that I am not indiscreet in telling you that the boy was not entirely happy at home. It is an open secret that the Duke and Duchess have separated by mutual consent and that she is now living in the south of France.
1: The Duke felt that Lord Saltire might be happier in your establishment.
2: Yes. Within 2 weeks, he was perfectly at home with us. He was last seen on the night of the 13th of May.
1: 3 days ago? Why, you have been very remiss in not coming to see me sooner.
2: I am not entirely to blame, Mr. Holmes. His Grace was extremely anxious to avoid public scandal.
1: Indeed. Well, let us concentrate on the facts of the boy's disappearance.
2: Yes. His room was on the second floor and can only be approached through another room in which two boys were sleeping. His window was open, and there is a stout ivy plant leading to the ground. His bed had been slept in, and he had dressed himself fully before going off. There were no signs that anyone had entered the room, and it is quite certain that anything of the nature of a struggle would have been heard. His absence was discovered at 7 o'clock. I had once called a roll of the whole establishment, and I discovered that Heidegger, the German master, was also missing.
1: Ah.
2: His room was on the second floor, facing the same way as Lord Saltire's. His bed had also been slept in, but he was presumably only partly at rest, since his shirt and socks were lying on the floor. His bicycle was kept in the shed, and it was gone.
6: What manner of man was he?
2: Silent, morose. Not very popular with either masters or boys.
6: I see.
2: At first we thought that the boy might have gone back to Holiness Hall. It is only a few miles away. But nothing had been heard of him.
6: Have you been able to trace any connection between the missing boy and the German master?
2: None at all. He never exchanged a word with him, so far as I know.
6: That is certainly very singular. Had the boy a bicycle?
2: No.
6: Was any other bicycle missing?
2: No.
6: Did anyone call to see him on the day before he disappeared?
2: No.
6: Did he get any letters?
2: Yes. One from his father.
6: Do you open the boy's letters?
2: No. The coat of arms was on the envelope, and it was addressed in the Duke's peculiar stiff hand.
6: Did the boy ever receive letters from France from his mother?
2: No, never. I think, Mr. Holmes, it is time that we were leaving for Euston.
6: Could you ask Mrs. Hudson to order a four-wheeler, Watson?
4: Yes, of course.
6: There has, I take it, been some kind of official investigation.
2: Yes, and it has proved most disappointing. An apparent clue was at once obtained. A boy and a young man were seen at a neighbouring station early in the morning. Only last night they were tracked down in Liverpool, and they proved to have no connection with the matter in hand.
3: Thus wasting three valuable days. The affair has been deplorably handled.
2: I feel it. I admit it.
3: I think it would, however, be well to allow the people in your neighbourhood to imagine that the inquiry is still going on in Liverpool.
2: Mm-hmm.
3: Yes. In the meantime, I will do a little quiet work at your own doors. And perhaps the scent is not so cold, but the two old hounds, like Watson and myself, may get a sniff at it.
2: Oh. I cannot express my gratitude, Mr. Holmes. No. You have lifted a great weight from my mind. I rejoice that the evening will find you within the portals of the Priory School.
7: Dr. Huxtable! Dr. Huxtable!
2: Yes, Hopkins, what is it? Excuse me, gentlemen. Is there some news?
7: The Duke's here, Doctor. He's been in the study for the past half hour. Mr. Wilde is with him.
2: This is most unusual. Come, gentlemen, I will introduce you.
8: Morning, Dr. Huxtable. Too late to prevent you from starting for London. I learnt that your object was to invite Mr. Sherlock Holmes to undertake the conduct of this case. His Grace is surprised, Dr. Huxtable, that you should have taken such a step without consulting him.
2: Oh, but Mr. Wilder, surely...
8: You're well aware that His Grace is particularly anxious to avoid all public scandal.
2: Oh, the matter can be easily remedied. Mr. Holmes can return to London by the morning train.
6: Hardly that, Doctor, hardly that. This northern air is invigorating and pleasant, so I propose to spend a few days upon your moors. Whether I have the shelter of your roof or the village inn is, of course, a question for you to decide.
9: Since you have already taken Mr. Holmes into your confidence, Dr. Huxtable, it would be absurd. We should not avail ourselves of his services. Far from going to the inn, Mr. Holmes, I should be pleased if you and your friend come and stay with me at Holiness Hall.
2: All right. Thank you, Grace.
6: For the purposes of our investigation, I think it would be wiser for us to remain at the scene of the mystery.
9: Just as you like, Mr. Holmes.
6: It will, of course, be necessary for me to see you at the hall. The most obvious explanation is that the child has been kidnapped for the purpose of levying ransom. Have you had any demand of that sort?
9: No, sir.
6: I understand that you wrote to your son the day before the incident occurred.
9: Yes.
6: Was there anything in your letter which might have unbalanced him or induced him to take such a step?
9: Certainly not, Mr. Holmes.
6: Did you post the letter yourself?
8: His Grace is not in the habit of posting letters himself. This letter was laid with the others on the study table. I myself put them in the post bag.
9: For my part, Mr. Holmes, I have advised the police to turn their attention to the South of France.
6: Why, do you think the Duchess may have...
9: Oh, I do not believe the Duchess would encourage so monstrous an action. The lad has wrong-headed opinions, and it's possible that he may have fled to her, aided and abetted by this German. Yes, well, I think, Dr. Huxtable, I'll return to the hall.
2: Of course, Your Grace. Mr. Holmes, Dr. Watson, I will ring for Hopkins to show you to your room.
6: And that would be most kind. An early night, I think, Dr. Huxtable. We have an energetic day before us.
3: Ah, Watson, let us apply a little method to the problem. We know
10: from the evidence of the local policeman and that of the landlady of the Red Lion, that the fugitives did not take the high road. I think our best bet would be Gill Moor. Now, take a look at the map, Watson. The moor extends northward 10 miles behind the school. There's Holderness Hall, you see? Uh-huh. On the far side, I'm convinced that is the way they took. Nothing. It almost surpasses belief, Watson. I'm certain that this is the direction they took. They couldn't have passed without leaving some trace, even after this damnable delay.
11: Cows seem to have left their tracks everywhere.
10: Yes. There's a morass down yonder. Let us try there.
11: Yes.
10: Ah, now then, what have we here?
11: Holmes, we have it. The track of the bicycle.
10: No, Watson. A bicycle, certainly. But not the bicycle. I'm familiar with 42 different impressions left by tires. This, as you perceive, is a Dunlop, with a patch on the outer cover. Heidegger's tires were Palmer's, leaving longitudinal stripes. But they were made by a rider who was heading away from the school, so
11: how can you tell that?
10: There's a more deeply sunk impression made by the hind wheel upon which the weight rests.
11: Oh.
10: It may or may not be connected with our inquiry. Now let us head on to the morass. I'm convinced we shall find something there.

0: You see, Watson? Those lines in the mud.
1: Difficult to see. It's also trampled down by the carriage.
0: Ha! Those are the marks of a Palmer tire.
1: Ah, here is Herr Heidegger, sure enough.
0: My reasoning seems to have been pretty sound, eh, Watson?
1: Yes, actually.
0: Now, let us follow the trail. I fear it will not lead very far. Oh, keep clear of the track, Watson.
1: Oh.
0: How do you see the way he's forcing the pace? The impression of the front tire's as deep as the rear one. He's leaning forward on the handlebars. Yeah, by Jove, he's had a fall.
1: Oh, yes. There's blood on the gorse blossom there, Holmes.
0: Yes, but he's remounted and gone on. The hooves of cattle everywhere. Surely he wasn't gored by a bull, huh? Let's push on. Ah, he's flagging. You see the way the tracks twist and turn.
1: Look there, Holmes. There's something metal in those bushes.
0: Bicycle.
1: Covered in blood. Here,
0: I fear, is our unfortunate German master.
1: The skull's been beaten in. He must have been a very courageous man to have gone on after a blow like that.
0: Difficult to know what to do. We've lost so much time, we can't afford to rest another hour.
1: Holmes, there's a fellow cutting peat over there. He could take a note to the police for us.
0: Ah, capital, Watson. Call him over. I need time to ponder over this dreadful muddle. Well, Watson, what do you make of it?
1: It would seem that the unfortunate German master saw the flight of the boy from his window and went after him.
0: Mm. But why did he go for his bicycle? Why not just run after him?
1: The other bicycle.
0: No, there was no trace of it at the scene of the tragedy. And the German master was killed with a blow that no boy could have delivered. Yet there were no human footprints.
1: No, Holmes. This is impossible.
0: Admirable, Watson. Most illuminating remark. It is impossible, as I stated. Therefore, I must, in some respect, have stated it wrong then. There were no human footprints, only those of cattle.
1: Yes, and they were everywhere, at the morass, on the path, and where poor Heidegger met his death.
0: Exactly. Well now, Watson, how many cows have you seen on the moor today?
1: I've never seen any.
0: And what of the tracks themselves? Picture them in your mind's eye. What a blind beetle I've been. Cows that can walk and canter and gallop. Now, who could have thought up such a blind as that? There's the inn below us. Let us have a quiet look round the stables.
1: The Fighting Cock. Squalid enough looking place. Seems quiet. Has its own smithy as well as stables. Let us just slip inside.
2: Come on, boy.
1: Careful, Luke.
2: Old shoes, but newly shod.
1: What's that?
2: Old shoes, but shod with new nail. Look, this case deserves to be a classic.
3: Dumb spies! What are you doing here?
2: Just having a look at your horses, Mr. Reuben Hayes.
3: Who are you? Now have you got my name off so fast?
2: Oh, come, man, it's painted over the door of your inn. Now then, do you have such a thing as a carriage in your stable?
3: No, I have not.
2: I'd give you a sovereign for the use of a bicycle.
3: I don't have a bicycle either. Where do you want to go?
2: To Holderness Hall.
3: Oh, friends of the Duke, I suppose.
2: As a matter of fact, he'll be glad to see us, anyhow.
3: Why is that, then?
2: Because we bring news of his son.
3: What? You're on his track?
2: He's been heard of in Liverpool.
3: Liverpool?
2: Yes. They expect to get him every hour.
3: The Duke's coachman once, you know. Sacked me on the word of a lying corn chandler. Well, I'm glad to hear the young lord was heard of in Liverpool. You've no need of a bicycle and a carriage to get to the hall. You can manage it on foot. It's not more than 2 miles to the gates. You follow the road to the left.
0: We were warm, as the children say, at that inn. I seem to grow colder every step I take away from it.
3: No, no, I can't possibly leave it.
1: I am convinced that this Reuben Hayes knows all about it. More self-evident villain I never saw.
0: I think we might take another look at the fighting cock, but in a less obtrusive way. Let's turn off the road, Watson, and make our way back over the moor.
1: Look, someone's in a hurry.
3: Hmm?
1: He's riding as if his life depended on it.
3: Get down, Watson! It's Wilder, the Duke's secretary.
1: He looks scared out of his wits.
0: He's making for the fighting cock. Let's follow. It's getting dark. We'll not be seen.

0: something's afoot.
1: He's in a great hurry. It looks like a flight. A single man in a dog cart, as far as I could see. But not James Wilder. He's waiting at the door.
0: Someone else is coming. They're going in.
1: Now there's a light on the first floor. Seems to be a curious class of custom that's done at the Fighting Cock. Come, Watson. We must really take a risk and try to investigate this a little more closely.
2: Ah, there's Wilder's bicycle. Patched, unlocked tire, huh? I must have a peek through that window, Watson. I think I might just make it on your back if you can bear my weight for a moment.
3: Come along, my friend. Our day's work has been quite long enough, and it's a good walk back. I shall call in at Mackleton Station to send a few telegrams, have as good a meal as the Priory School can provide, and tomorrow we shall pay a little visit to Holderness Hall.
4: No, Mr. Holmes. It's impossible. His Grace is far from well.
5: I must see the Duke, Mr. Wilder.
4: But he is in his room.
5: Then I must go to his room.
4: I believe he is in his bed.
5: I will see him there.
4: Very well, Mr. Holmes. I will tell him you are here.
6: Well, Mr. Holmes?
5: I think, Your Grace, that I could speak more freely in Mr. Wilder's absence.
4: If Your Grace wishes.
6: Yes, yes, yes, you'd better go. Now, Mr. Holmes, what have you to say?
5: If I am correctly informed, you are offering a reward in this case.
6: That is so, Mr. Holmes.
5: It amounts to £5,000 to anyone who will tell you where your son is.
6: Exactly, Mr. Holmes.
5: And another £1,000 to the man who will name the personal persons who keep him in custody.
6: Yes, yes, yes. If you do your work well, Mr. Holmes, you'll have no reason to complain of niggardly treatment.
5: My agents are the Capital and Counties Bank in Oxford Street, if you would be so good as to make out a cheque for £6,000.
6: Is this a joke, Mr. Holmes? It is hardly a subject for pleasantry.
5: I was never more earnest in my life. I know where your son is, and I know some, at least, of those who are holding him.
6: And who do you accuse?
5: I accuse you. And now, Your Grace, I'll trouble you for that check.
6: How much do you know?
5: I saw you together last night at the Fighting Cock.
6: Does anyone beside your friend know?
5: I have spoken to no one.
7: All right, Your Grace.
6: You are both, of course, men of discretion.
5: I hardly understand, Your Grace.
6: There is no reason why this affair should go any farther. I think that £12,000 is the sum I owe you.
5: What? A man has been murdered.
6: A murderer has escaped, Mr. Holmes.
5: Your Grace can hardly have heard of any small

0: A man has been murdered.
1: A murderer has escaped, Mr. Holmes.
0: Your Grace can hardly have heard of any small reputation that I possess. Thank you. Mr. Reuben Hayes was arrested at Chesterfield on my information last night.
1: You seem to have powers that are hardly human. But James was not responsible, Mr. Holmes. He employed that brute Hayes. But the moment he heard of the murder, he made a complete confession to me. He was horrified. You must save him, Mr. Holmes. You must.
0: I take it that your words apply to Mr. James Wilder, your secretary.
1: My son, Mr. Holmes.
0: Wilder? Good Lord. I confess that this is entirely new to me, Your Grace. I will do what I can. But it must be on the basis of absolute frankness between us.
1: When I was a young man, Mr. Holmes, I loved with such a love as comes only once in a lifetime. I offered the lady marriage, but she refused, on the grounds that such a marriage would ruin my career. She died and left this one child, whom, for her sake, I have cherished and cared for.
0: But never acknowledged.
1: James surprised my secret and has presumed ever since upon the claim he has upon me. His presence has something to do with the unhappy outcome of my marriage. Above all, he hated my young and legitimate heir, which is why I sent Lord Saltire to Dr. Huxtable's school.
0: I see.
1: James availed himself of the services of this fellow Hayes in his plan to kidnap Arthur. He inserted a note into a letter I'd written, asking the boy to meet him in the wood behind the school. He bicycled over that evening and told Arthur that his mother longed to see him, and that if Arthur were to come to the wood at midnight, he would find a man with horses who would take him onto the moor where his mother was awaiting him. Arthur came to the appointment where he was met by Hayes.
0: And the German master followed them and was beaten to death by Hayes.
1: James had hoped to force me to break the entail. He would restore Arthur only if I would make it possible for the estate to be left to him by will. When he heard of the murder, he begged me to keep silence for 3 days to give his wretched accomplice a chance to escape. I yielded, as I have always yielded.
0: And left your son in that stinking den for 3 days. To humor your guilty elder son, you have exposed your younger son to unnecessary danger. You have condoned a felony and aided the escape of a murderer. I will help you, but on one condition only. That you carry out, without question, whatever I tell you.
1: I await your command, Mr. Holmes.
0: You must send immediately to the Fighting Cock and bring Lord Saltire home.
1: I will do so instantly.
0: And Mr. James Wilder must leave your household.
1: It is already settled that he shall leave me forever and go to seek his fortune in Australia.
0: In that case, Your Grace, I would suggest that you make such amends as you can to your Duchess, that you try to resume those relations which were so unhappily disturbed by Mr. Wilder's presence.
1: That also I have arranged. I wrote to the Duchess this morning.
0: As to Hayes, I say nothing. The gallows awaits him, and I would do nothing to save him from it. I have no doubt that Your Grace could make him understand that it is in his interest to keep silent.
1: I will do what I can.
0: There is one other point on which I desire some light. This fellow Hayes had shod his horses with shoes which counterfeited the tracks of cows. Now, was it from Mr. Wilder that he learned so extraordinary a device?
1: Ah, I can indeed shed some light on the matter, Mr. Holmes. Would you be so good as to follow me? This room, as you can see, has been fitted up as a sort of ancestral museum. And in this case, you will find the answer to your question. This inscription was written by James himself.
2: These shoes were dug up in the moat of Holderness Hall. They are for the use of horses, but they are shaped below with a cloven foot of iron so as to throw pursuers off the track

0: supposed to have belonged to some of the marauding barons of Holderness in the Middle Ages.
1: And there is still a thin film of mud along the side of the shoe. Thank you, Your Grace. It is the second most interesting object that I've seen in the north.
2: And the first?
0: Oh, your check.
1: I'm a poor man.

0: That was Barry Foster as Sherlock Holmes and David Buck as Dr. Watson in The Priory School by Sir Arthur Conan Doyle. Dramatized for radio by Michael Bakewell. The Duke of Holderness was played by William Fox. James Wilder by Peter O'Dwyer. Dr. Huxtable, Alan Dudley. And Reuben Hayes by Ralph Lawton. The play was directed in our Birmingham studios by Peter Novis.
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7: Are you willing to undertake a dangerous mission behind the enemy lines, knowing you may never return alive?
8: What you have just heard is the question asked during the war to agents of the OSS, ordinary citizens who to this question answered, yes.
7: This is Cloak and Dagger.

0: Black warfare, espionage, international intrigue. These are the weapons of the OSS. Today's adventure, the Cutchin story, tells of an agent, an American agent, dropped behind Japanese lines in Burma. A story suggested by actual incidents recorded in the Washington files of the Office of Strategic Services. A story that can now be told.
1: Sky hangs low over Burma. In 1944, it was more than just the smoke and dust haze that blankets in the dry season. It was the tension in the air that weighed the clouds down so that they almost seemed to be pressing against the wings of our plane.
2: You ought to reach your objective in a few minutes, Mike.
3: Good.
2: I'll tell you when to hit the cell. You got everything?
3: Yep. Radio, supplies, I'm all set. Boy, that's thick jungle down there.
2: Thick with Japs.
3: That's what I mean.
1: I looked down on the towering jungle-covered mountains of North Burma. I thought of the small band of Kutchin natives who were waiting to meet them. I thought about how pitifully outnumbered they were behind the enemy lines, and how they hated the Japs. And then, all of a sudden, I didn't have time to think anymore.
2: Lousy Jap fighter. What cloud did he crawl out of?
1: It's too late to run. We're in for it.
2: Sorry, you're going to be late for your appointment. I can do with a tail gunner now. Hold on to your stomach, Mike. I'm going to see if I can loop and get behind him.
3: Oh, he's still on our tail.
2: Yeah, he looped right behind me.
3: He hit our engine. On fire, lousy. Nice work, you got him. How bad are we hit?
2: We all make it. We're going to try to belly land.
3: Can we jump?
2: Go out for that. Hold on.
1: I was thrown from the plane when we crashed. I got off with nothing more than a leg that was bleeding pretty bad. When I crawled back to the wreck, I found the pilot. He wasn't so lucky. I started to run. I didn't know where I was going, but I started to run anyway, through the bamboo thickets. My leg was throbbing with pain, and I tripped. The pistol dropped out of my holster and disappeared into the high grass. I didn't have time to look for it. Somewhere to the north were the Cutchins. I had to get to them. This was headhunter country. In those days, Japs paid high prices for American scalps. After a while, my breath gave out. I couldn't go any further. My imagination put Japs and headhunters behind every tree. I told myself I had to stop. I told myself I didn't have enough wind to take another step. But I changed my mind when behind me I heard a twig snap. There was someone following. A quiet, stealthy someone on padded cat's feet. I kept on running. Into the river. I didn't bother to look first for crocodiles. The numbness from my bad legs spread all over me. I could hardly swim. All I wanted to do was get away from that shadow behind me. When I reached the opposite shore, I clambered onto a sandbar. Safe. Safe. When I looked back, I saw the tireless shadow emerge from the bushes and flit silently across the river on a fallen tree trunk. My lungs were ready to burst. I pulled myself up again and fell over some roots and waited for that shadow to catch up with me. I just lay there and waited. Okay, you win. Where do we go from here? Well, say something. Don't just stand there. I probably won't be able to understand you, but say something anyway. A half-naked warrior just stood there staring at me, saying nothing. I'd have given anything to have had my gun back again. And all of a sudden I did. He just reached down and handed it to me. Hey, I don't get it. What's that card you're holding? follow this guide, he will lead you to safety.
3: Well, now you're talking.

0: Sure, and you couldn't look more surprised, Captain, than if the tall grass parted and you came on a field of four-leaf clovers.
1: I feel that way, Father.
0: Like you turned over a stone and there we were.
1: Well, that's about it. I thought that native following me was a headhunter. I know they'd turn any American over to the Japs for a 2-pound bag of salt.
0: Ah, you're right there, unholy savages that they are. We saw your plane fall, and I sent Ying here after you with that message written on the card. He's the fastest runner in the Cochin village. I'm sorry he put such a scare into you.
2: Oh,
0: forgive me, Captain Shea. Did I pull the bandage too tightly then?
1: No, it's okay. I don't mind it too much. When I think of what happened to the pilot, I was lucky.
0: Ah, yes. It was a pity about the pilot. Ying, the scissors, if you don't mind. Thank you. There. Almost done now. Then we'll go out and you'll meet the villagers. The women have prepared a special banquet for you.
1: Oh, that's very nice of them. Have you been a missionary here in Burma long, Father?
0: Oh, for almost 12 years now. I hardly remember any other life. These good natives have all become sons and daughters to me. We've taught each other. I speak their language. They all speak English now.
1: They do?
0: As well as I. Almost.
1: Then I have a question, Father.
0: Yes?
1: How come Ying over there took 10 years off my life chasing me through the jungle? Why didn't he say something?
0: Well, Ying didn't speak to you, Captain Shea, because he wasn't able to.
1: What?
0: He was a prisoner of the Japanese some time ago. They cut out his tongue. That other roll of bandage, please, Ying. Thanks.

0: Colleen, put more wine in the bamboo cup for our guest, eh?
1: Yes, I will be happy to. Here you are.
2: What did you call her, Father?
0: Colleen. To make it easier for me, I've renamed many of the villagers. That woman stirring the big kettle is Kathleen, and the other beside her, Bridget.
2: I get the general idea.
0: And your name is Shay. Mike Shay. A good Irish name if I ever heard one.
2: Well, actually, Father, it's Michael Shekalnikov.
0: Would you mind repeating that?
2: Shekalnikov. It's Polish. I shorten it because everybody has trouble pronouncing it. Sometimes I have trouble myself spelling it.
0: I see. Well, no matter. No matter. Tell me more about your mission.
2: Well, I was sent by the OSS to establish radio contact, Father, with the Northern Area Combat Command in Burma. Give them any information and help I can. That is, with your help, of course.
0: Ah, yes. Well, you'll find us of great assistance. Immediately after the banquet, you can find a place to set up your radio. Say, how are you enjoying your meal?
2: Mm. My wife never made anything that tasted like this.
0: Do you like it?
1: Eat well. Let me fill your plate some more.
2: Mmm, thanks. Mmm, it's very good. What is it?
1: We make it special for you today. White peas we boil for hours.
2: I guess I've had enough. Feel right moving you out of your hut, Father.
0: It's quite all right. I can easily find another basher. This is the best spot for your radio. I'll even leave you the decorations on the walls to inspire you.
2: Ginger Rogers, huh? That's your favorite pinup?
0: Well, she's a fair lass, all right. She brightens up the basher.
2: Well, with your permission, then, I'll stick a snapshot of my wife up with the rest of these pictures. Yeah, that does it. You know, when I think of my wife, I feel a little guilty.
0: Why is that, my son?
2: Oh, I don't know. Thought of her going blind, squeezing all the news from home into V-mail, worrying herself sick about me. And all the time, I never felt more free in my life.
0: Yes, I know just what you mean. I love this life in the jungle, as well as the people, my people here. I don't think I could ever leave now, by the by, do you mind if I call you O'Shea?
2: No, not at all, Father O'Toole. Not at all. This jungle home was a far cry from the third floor walk-up in New York and the job behind the desk in the insurance office. The Kutchin warriors aren't imposing figures. They're short, squat, with long matted hair and teeth worn to a black stub by betel nut. They led a simple village life, eating rice, trapping wild pigs, the technique they also used in trapping wild Japs. But they were friendly, happy people, and life with them was pleasant. Until one afternoon when a report came in on the radio.
3: North Area Combat Command to Agent Shekalnikov.
2: Agent Shekalnikov of the OSS to North Area Combat Command. You're coming in clear, awaiting message. Come in. Over.
3: Capture of jungle town of Michina and its airstrip is vital to aid Allied advance in Burma. Battalions of American marauders will attempt capture. They will rely on your help to get them through the jungle. Over.
2: Agent Shekalnikov to headquarters. Have small band of Kutchins organized. We will do what we can. Awaiting further instructions. Over.
3: Other native armies under OSS leadership have been alerted. Stand by. Stand by. This is imperative. Over and out.
0: Well.
2: What? Oh, Father O'Toole, I didn't see you standing there. You heard?
0: I heard, O'Shea.
2: This is a big push, all right. That airport at Michener could mean success or failure of the whole American campaign in Burma.
0: I'll get our warriors ready. In the meantime, there's nothing we can do but wait for orders.
2: That's always the worst part of it. Wait.

0: Quiet, my children, quiet. Now, it is as I have told you. When the order comes from the Americans, we will advance upon the enemy.
1: We leave now, Father. Catch enemy ourselves.
0: No. That's not the way we must work from now on. The American will be our leader. We will do as he says. We will follow Captain O'Shea.
2: North Area Combat Command to Agent Shekolnikov in Burma. A battalion of marauders on the way to Michener has been cut off from the main body of the column and lost in the jungle. Radio contact gone. Find them and supply reinforcements. Over.
3: Agent Shekolnikov to headquarters. We'll do the best we can. Over and out. Well, we've waited 2 weeks for an assignment, but when it came, it was a beauty.
0: The problem, O'Shea, is locating that battalion. Now, it occurs to me...
3: Yes, Father.
0: It occurs to me that if they're surrounded by the Japanese somewhere in the jungle, the Japanese themselves would know exactly where that spot is.
3: Father, I don't get you.
0: Well, there's a Japanese bivouac less than 6 miles from here. There are undoubtedly Japanese high command who have the information we're after.
3: I've got you now, Father. Let one of the scouts come with me to show me the way through the jungle. We'll sneak into that Jap camp and bring one of the officers back with us.
0: Well, the two of you alone?
3: Sure. Too many of us and we're liable to get caught. Just a couple of us can make it.
0: All right. Wait till the moon is halfway across the sky. Then go. And the Lord go with you.
3: When the moon was halfway across the sky, the scout and I set out. Back through the jungle I'd come from. Only this time I was a shadow too, slipping behind the bamboo thickets, cutting my way through the dense jungle foliage. We didn't talk much. Only what was necessary.
4: Jap camp close, now.
3: Good.
4: Jap camp there, ahead. See through bushes.
3: Yeah, I see. All those fires lit. Must be some kind of a powwow going on.
4: Sentry there, where finger points.
3: Yeah, I see it.
4: We will surprise and sneak in camp from there.
3: Right behind you.
4: No talk. Quiet. No talk. Noise. Bring many traps.
3: Okay, through the bushes. Follow me.
4: Watch for snakes.
3: That I'll don't worry about. What about the tigers, wild boars, Komodo lizards?
4: Watch for snakes.
3: Snake.
4: You move. They strike.
3: What do we do? Can you get him with a stick? A rock.
4: Gun best.
3: Gun, they'll hear us.
4: Gun best. Rock no good. Stick no good. If I miss, you die. Gun. Boom.
3: I stood there like somebody who had been frozen dumb and stiff. My heart was pounding like a jungle tom-tom. If he killed the snake, the Japs were sure to come running. If he didn't... He raised his gun slow. Slow. Snake was swaying back and forth.
4: Dead. Snake. Much dead.
3: He killed him all right, but we didn't have time to escape back into the foliage. After that, nothing's clear in my mind. Poor Japs all around us, yelling like crazy, and lots of guns going off. And the Cutchin scout fell flat on his face, dead. Then somebody butted me from behind with a pistol. And the moon went out of the heavens. And the sky that hangs low over Burma came down and hit me in the face.

0: Wake up, American. Wake up.
1: What happened? Oh, my head.
0: I am Colonel Haiichi of Japanese High Command. I regret that we were forced to render you such stormy welcome.
1: Colonel Haiichi, eh? You speak English pretty well.
0: Massachusetts Institute of Technology, class 37.
1: DeWitt Clinton High School, the Bronx, class of 33.
0: We will get along well, I think, if we make little trade.
1: What kind of a trade?
0: Your life for little information.
1: I see.
0: The American marauders, I want to know their numbers, their positions, their objective.
1: I don't know. If I did, I wouldn't tell you.
0: God. Oh! That whip was simple. We have much more in store for you if you do not agree to be more agreeable to our simple request. I give you 24 hours to think it over, American.
1: The hut they threw me into was small and dark. There was a sentry posted at the entrance. What I remember most about those 24 hours was the heat. Wet, sticky heat that made my skin crawl and my lips dry. It was a cute trick of the MIT graduate class of 37 to let the water drip from a pipe right outside the barred window. After a while, it begins to get you when you're thirsty.
0: You, get up. Get up.
1: Huh?
0: Can I eat you, see you now? Up, American.
1: Okay, okay. Get your hands off me. What? What's that?
0: Stampede. Stampede. Elephant.
2: Good work, Ying. Good work. That's one less Japanese to worry.
1: Father of True, where'd you come from?
2: What is this?
3: No time for long explanations now, lad.
4: They outnumbered us 50-1, and we needed heavy ammunition. Elephants were the heaviest we could find.
1: Yeah, but how did you...
4: Well, when you didn't come back, I sent a runner. We found the body of the scout. Come, we must leave now.
1: Yeah, but the information I came to get.
4: That. We'll take it with us.
1: The Kachin warriors in this village have a grudge against your people, Colonel Haiichi. Why?
0: You cannot fight me, American. You get no information from me.
1: Shoes on the other foot now, huh?
0: So it would seem.
1: Ying. I'd like you to meet Ying, Colonel Haiichi. Some months ago, he was a Japanese prisoner. His tongue was cut out. I'm going to turn you over to Ying.
0: No. No.
1: He can ask your questions his own way. Go on, take him.
0: Ying. No, get him away from me. I will tell you what you want to know. I will tell you where we have surrounded Lost Battalion. I tell you where they are.
1: That's more like it. Start talking.

0: warriors got ready to attack. And a great holiday spirit took over the village.
1: But we must come. We always come, O'Shea, when our warriors go ambush Japanese.
2: But this is crazy. I can't have a lot of women and kids and old men tagging along.
1: We go. We go. Old men carry flintlock, muzzle loader. Women, we do our job also.
2: Now, wait a minute.
1: When battle finish, women cook big party. Samba deer, monkey meat.
2: What, and serve it piping hot in the front lines? Nothing doing. I'm going to see Father O'Toole about this.
3: You have your troubles, I have mine, O'Shea.
2: But we can't let that whole tribe come along. This isn't kids' play.
3: They'll come whether you like them to or not, O'Shea. They always do. In the meanwhile, look at my predicament. Some son of Satan stole me false teeth. What am I to do without me teeth?
2: Father O'Toole, please, we haven't much time. Haichi gave us a map. We know where the marauders and the Jap attackers are. But we won't do them any good just sitting here.
3: I'm not just sitting here, O'Shea. I'm trying to find me teeth.
0: The whole village went along, whether I liked it or not. And Father O'Toole came along, too. Without his teeth. The Kutchin warrior knew the back trails of the jungle as well as I knew 42nd Street. Ying seemed to be the leader, and he led us through little-known passes along hidden underbrush, closer and closer to the spot where we knew the Japs had the American battalion cut off, helpless, just where they wanted them. No one made a sound, and Ying held up his hand. What is it, Ying?
3: This junction of the two trails. He's not sure which one to take. That's it, Ying, isn't it?
0: Well, why don't we split up? Half of us go one way and
3: the other. No. There aren't enough of us. The Kutchins have their own methods.
0: Why is Ying pointing at me?
3: He's given you the honor of contributing a hair from your head.
0: A what?
3: A hair from your head. Here, let me have one. Ah, thank you. Here you are, Ying.
0: Why is he throwing it on the ground?
3: We'll go in the direction the hair points.
0: It's not very scientific.
3: No, but it always works. Ah, it points to the right. We'll go to the right.

0: right, Father O'Toole. It did work. Here are the chaps. And there are the marauders dug into those foxholes.
1: Yeah, they're surrounded, all right, poor lads.
0: No wonder they held out this long.
1: Our business, then, is to attack the enemy from the rear and give the battalion a chance to hit back.
0: We can't attack them. There's too many of them. We'll have to ambush them.
1: Yes, yes, true. If only I had me teeth, I could think better.
0: Ying, some of you others, come here. Listen, our only chance is to draw them off from the left. There's a clearing there. We'll give the marauders a chance to get out of that encirclement.
2: We chase Chap Soldier up here. We set traps for them.
0: That's the idea.
2: Panji, we make Panji.
0: Panji? What's that?
1: Hey, you want a trap, Chet? Watch. You're about to witness the cutting secret weapon.
0: What are they doing?
1: They're whittling those bamboo poles to sharp points. Then they'll stick them at a slant beneath the underbrush on either side of the trail. When the enemy passes, our warriors will fire, and the Japanese will dive to the sides.
0: I get it, and cut themselves to ribbons. Very effective. Very pretty. The natives worked quickly, the women helping them whittle the bamboo to razor points. When everything was ready, I took a few of our men to the left flank, and we fired. And they ran right into our trap. Very effective. Not so pretty. They committed mass harikari all along the trail. That's all there was to it.

0: Well, I never thought we'd get out of those foxholes alive, Captain Shikolnikov. Thanks for helping us chase the rest of the Japs off.
1: I'm glad we could help, Major. The Cutchins will lead you the rest of the way through the jungle so you can rejoin the main body of your column.
0: Can we leave now?
2: Oh, no, Major. The women would be insulted. I'll join in the battle. They were busy preparing the victory feast.
0: Pretty sure of themselves, weren't they?
2: Good wives. They have confidence in their husbands. The feast is ready. They're even dressed for it.
1: Look at that. Flowers in their hair and everything. All dressed up.
2: One of them is overdressed. Colleen, come here.
3: Yes, Father?
2: Don't you yes, Father, me. What do you got around your neck?
1: Well...
3: Pretty necklace. I bow for the victory.
2: My false teeth. Now, you find yourself another necklace and give them back to me.
3: No. No, then I have nothing. This pretty...
2: Oh, I said...
1: Colleen, listen to me. Here's something prettier. My sharpshooter's medal.
3: Sharpshooter?
1: Mm-hmm. Every American soldier has one to give to the prettiest girl he meets. Would you like it?
3: Hmm. So shiny. Ribbon pretty, too. Father O'Toole, you have back your teeth.
2: Captain Shikolnikov. You're worthy of the name of O'Shea.
4: The capture of the vital airstrip and the ultimate conquest of Michener was due to the combined efforts of the marauders who attacked it and the Kuchin warriors who helped them and harassed the enemy all along the way. And once more, the report of an OSS agent closes with the words,
5: "Mission accomplished."
4: A further adventure in black warfare is next week's
5: Cloak and Dagger.

0: Heard in today's Cloak and Dagger adventure were Raymond Edward Johnson, Carl Weber, Bill Quinn, Joe Julian, Everett Sloan, Inga Adams, Jackson Beck, and Jerry Jarrett. The script was written by Winifred Wolfe and Jack Gordon. Music was under the direction of John Gart. Today's true OSS adventure was based on the book Cloak and Dagger by Corey Ford and Alistair McBain. This has been a Lewis G. Cowan production in association with Alfred Hollander and was under the direction and supervision of Sherman Marks. Robert Warren speaking. Do you enjoy a capricious caper or a melodramatic mystery? NBC offers three of the best for your pleasure later today. A Giant Among Men, The Big Guy leads off, with Vincent Price as the Saint close behind. Topping off this list is Sam Spade, license number 137596, in the Elmer Longtail caper. So listen for three top mysteries on NBC.
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4: Crime does not pay.
5: Good house tonight, Sam.
6: Not bad. Not bad at all.
5: The house? Or Dropper Sting?
6: Bill, of course. Why a babe like that wants to work in a dance hall?
5: I work in a dance hall.
6: Ah, but you, kid, it's a habit. Also, a nice cut of the purse. He sure has class, I think.
5: Okay. She's got class. He also happens to be Dropper's girl.
6: Maybe I'm thinking of expanding my territory.
5: Dropper won't like it.
6: Neither will you.
5: You always come back. But up to now, you never fooled with Baines or his boyfriend, tax fraud off 38.
6: I can take care of myself. And for the moment, I intend to take care of myself with Lil.
4: In the interest of good citizenship and law enforcement, we present Crime Does Not Pay, based on the famous Metro-Goldwyn-Mayer series of short subjects. In just a moment, you will hear Clip Joint, starring Alexander Kirkland.

0: Now, Crime Does Not Pay, starring Alexander Kirkland as Dan Sheridan in Clip Joint. Every city, large and small, has its amusement center, whether it's brightly lighted, glamorous Broadway, or just the cluster of moving picture theaters in your hometown. And in many places, the side streets, beyond the brilliance of theater marquees, display their own neon invitations, be it just to drink or to dance. Those who seek amusement along these unbeaten tracks rarely stop to think that they may be easy targets for the illegitimate, for the rackets that feed on the unwary purchaser. Dan Sheridan had that kind of racket. Dan owned the Glory Palace, a dance hall. There, men like Joe Curtis bought their tickets, selected a partner, and tried to keep time to the music.
1: How am I doing, Daisy?
2: The name's Lucy. You'd do better if you followed the music, then maybe I could follow you.
1: Lucy, baby, I'd follow you if you give me half a chance.
2: I see. A careful lookout, maybe she's got a boyfriend approach.
1: Well, gee whiz, a fella doesn't go looking for trouble.
2: Oh, don't look so wolfy. Come on, Joe, you haven't hurt anybody.
1: No?
2: No. Honest, you know, a girl who works in a dance hall, well, she won't get to meet many fellas like you.
1: Well, I ain't so different from lots of guys, except maybe, I made a killing at the track today.
2: No, kidding. How much?
1: Enough. For a date, maybe. And maybe another one tomorrow night. And so forth. And so on.
2: You must have done okay. See, I never win nothing. I always say when Lucy bets on a horse, it's a guarantee the nag will chase the field all the way around. I always say.
1: Well, you gotta study the dope sheet. Oh, shucks. Just as we was dancing good.
2: Ah, that's because you forgot your feet.
1: My feet, I forgot. Kid, you don't know the power of that dress you're almost wearing.
2: Oh, don't I? Want to talk or dance?
1: It's up to you, baby.
2: Look, we're not really supposed to do this, but if you just give me a strip of tickets, I'll sit out the next few with you. Over at the bar.
1: You got a bar here? And I didn't notice?
2: Come on, Joe. You haven't noticed anything. It's caught a load of my dress.
1: Hey, you're regular.
2: Why do you think so?
1: Hey.
2: Pardon me.
1: Hey, wouldn't you mind where you're going? Excuse me.
2: Please. Is the table all right, Joe?
1: Any table is okay, Lucy. As long as you're sitting at it.
2: Joe, Kurt. Please, remember, I'm just a working girl. A couple of drinks.
1: Feel fine. I could drink a gallon of this stuff.
3: Hello, Lucy. Been here long?
2: Not very, Mr. Sheridan.
1: Hi.
2: Oh, I'm sorry. This is Mr. Sheridan, Miss Curtis.
3: How do you do, Curtis?
1: Fine, just fine. Sit down. Have a drink.
3: No, no, you stay right where you are. I'll pick up our drinks at the bar. What'll it be?
1: Scotch. Lucy and me, we're drinking scotch. We even like the same liquor we do.
2: Yes, real romance.
3: Tea or burnt sugar and water, Lucy?
2: Tea tonight.
1: What'd you say?
3: I'll just making sure of Lucy's drink. Stay right here now.
1: Sure, I will. I can't move. I've only two drinks. Wow, what a wallop.
3: You'll feel fine after a while, Fred.
1: Nice fella, Sheridan.
2: Oh, I think so.
1: He a boyfriend?
2: Oh, of course not. No. He just runs the place. He's boss.
1: Oh. Nice fella.
2: You said that before.
3: Yeah. This one is his, Lucy.
2: Check.
3: Here you are, Curtis, old man. Private stock.
1: Thanks. It pays to know the boss, huh?
3: Right.
2: Well, here's to it.
1: Down the hatch.
3: Bottoms up.
1: Oh, good stuff.
3: You live in this town, Curtis?
1: No, not me. I'm on a selling trip. Here for a couple of days. sick of sitting at the hotel. I mean, it's getting awful warm.
2: Work fast, but
4: no use wasting time. Are you sure he's healed?
2: He's healing at the track.
5: Joey, you're falling asleep.
1: Oh, I'm sorry. I can't keep my eyes open. There, I don't
5: want to
1: be sick.
5: Help him, Dan.
4: Sure, well, come on, Kevin. Come on, we'll take a little walk. Come back and see Lucy later. We'll just go outside for a breath of air. Come on.
1: Up the daisy, and up, boy.
6: Cap, mister?
4: Well, my friend here, Bud.
6: Yes, boy.
4: How many times do I have to tell you not to call me boss in public?
6: Oh, sorry. Put him in the back, sir.
1: Oh. What? What's going on?
4: I'm just putting you in a cab, Curtis. The cab will take you to your hotel.
1: Sure. I don't want to go to the hotel. I want to go... Lucy.
6: Is he going to be sick of my cab?
4: He won't be sick till he wakes up. He'll be out of your cab by then, understand?
6: Gotcha. The usual?
4: The usual. Take good care of him, understand? Take a load off your feet, Lucy.
2: Oh, why do I do it?
4: I don't know. I told you a dozen times. You don't have to work the floor. You pass the taxi dancer stage.
2: What's your mind say? What's keeping fast?
4: Bud will be along any minute. Nothing to worry about.
2: I always worry in this job. You never know.
4: You can know with Bud. He can roll a drunk better than anybody I ever met.
2: Drunk? From coral hydrate?
4: Well, nothing like being sure. Come in.
7: Hiya, boy. You see him? Hey, I dropped a drink a mile out of town on 22. Sleeping like a baby in the weed side of the road. He's his roll.
4: Yeah.
7: Fast, too, huh?
4: Nice work,
2: Bud. How much?
4: Just a minute. Let's see. 200, 450s, 520s, 500s, and some singles.
2: Not bad.
4: All right, two of these a night will be pretty good. Here's your 50, Bud.
7: Thanks.
4: Your 100, Lucy. And the rest in the little tin box.
7: Hey, want me for anything more tonight, boss?
4: Not tonight. Good work, Bud.
7: Okay, anytime. I think I'll go turn an honest dollar.
2: Oh,
1: hey, watch
2: sorry.
1: Your feet, fella. Pick them up.
2: Oh, is that for me?
1: Who else, eh? Hiya, Danny. Lucy. Meet Lil. Lil Baisley.
4: Well, the dropper. How do you do, Miss Baisley?
8: How are you, Miss Baisley? Helping dropper with his chores this day? He likes my company, he says.
4: Well, can't say I blame him.
8: Thank you, Mr. Sheridan. I'm glad to know you at last. Dropper's been telling
1: me... That's a business call, Danny. Here's what you wanted. A pint. Coral hydrate.
4: Hmm? Oh, fine. Cash or bill me?
8: I think it's cute, Miss Baisley, don't you? Knockout drops from the dropper.
1: I'll let you have this this shipment on the house if you'll do me a favor.
4: What's on your mind, boy?
1: Lil here wants to work.
8: Work here?
1: I'm thinking of opening up a place of my own about 30 miles up the line. Clubberstown. I want her to learn from the maestro.
4: I see.
1: Think she'll do? As a hostess, then?
8: I've been told, Mr. Sheridan, that I have the equipment. Look out, Danny boy. Explosives.
4: Why, yes, Miss Baisley. I think you'll do. I think you'll do very well indeed.
2: Good house tonight, Dan.
4: Not bad. Not bad at all.
2: The house or dropper's ding?
4: Lil, of course. Why a babe like that wants to work in a dance
2: hall? I work in a dance hall.
4: Listen, would you care if I have it by now? Also, a nice cut of the problem. She sure has class, that thing.
2: Okay, she's got class. She also happens to be Dropper's girl.
4: Yeah, well, maybe I'm thinking of expanding my territory.
2: Dropper won't like that.
4: Neither will you, huh?
2: You always come back. But up to now, you never fooled with dames whose boyfriends packed sawed off 38.
4: I can take care of myself. And for the moment, I intend to take care of myself with Lil.
2: Okay, Dan. It's your funeral.
4: See you later.
9: Excuse me, please.
4: Pardon me? May I cut in?
9: No, I paid my ticket to this.
8: struggle it is, Buster. This is the boss.
4: Easy there, fella. Here's your money back. Get yourself another partner.
6: But I picked this girl.
4: You've got your dime back.
6: Okay, okay. I heard you.
8: Very nice, Mr. Sheridan. And to what may I attribute the sudden rescue?
4: Well, to my desire to eat up the profit and dance with one of my own employees.
8: Wouldn't you rather sit this one out in the bar?
4: Oh, I prefer to sit it out in a convertible that happens to be parked outside.
8: Really, sir? Is this sort of thing tolerated in a respectable dance hall?
4: Between the girls and the customers, never. Between the girls and the boss, well, Miss Daisy, it's been known to happen from time to time.

0: better out here, huh? In the open air.
1: I don't care if I never see the inside of a dance hall again.
0: Oh? But you and Dropper were going into business.
1: Nothing certain, Dan, except death and taxes at the same place.
0: As I've been told several times, you're Dropper's girl.
1: Dropper can be boring.
0: Yeah, I noticed that.
1: I wouldn't expect Lucy to be boring.
0: Lucy and I are in business together.
1: Just business?
0: Just business.
1: I doubt it.
0: I'm not a student of history, Lil.
1: Meaning exactly?
0: I'm not interested in the past.
1: Oh? Interested in the future?
0: If you're in it, I am.
1: I'm in it, but is it your future?
0: Yeah, I suspect it is.
1: The only suspect, Dan?
0: You think I'm going to find the evidence? Right now.

0: Well, what's so funny?
1: Oh, I was thinking. Drupper, the big menace who takes all the suckers. Who's the sucker this time?
2: In just a moment, Crime Does Not Pay will continue with Clip Joint.

0: Now we continue with Crime Does Not Pay, starring Alexander Kirkland as Dan Sheridan in Clip Joint. The sudden romance between Dan Sheridan and Lil Bathley was not one of those things which can be kept quiet, at least not in the underworld where Dan operated. Men and women there have the sharpened ears, the heightened senses of the beasts of the jungle. For them, as for their jungle counterparts, a missed sound can mean a lost life. That's how it happened that Lucy Wheeler, standing at the edge of the dance floor in the Glory Palace one night, heard a familiar voice.
1: You're dancing this one with me. Here's my ticket, babe.
2: Wouldn't you rather sit this out, dropper, in the bar?
1: Not me. I know too much about the drinks in this clip joint. I ain't no sucker. Come on, let's dance.
2: Okay, if you say so, mister. Hey, you're better than most of our customers, Jocker.
1: Well, I figured it'd be. I took 6 lessons once.
2: You don't talk much. Usually by now I've been asked for a date.
1: Ain't looking for a date with you, babe.
2: Well, that's not very flattering.
1: I want one with your boyfriend.
2: My boyfriend?
1: Yeah. Where is he?
2: You mean Dan. Why don't you say so?
1: He's your boyfriend.
2: Not this week he isn't. But he'll be back.
1: Maybe sooner than you think.
2: Oh, you know, Dan, dropper. He just looks around and then he comes back to me every time.
1: He never looked in my direction before.
2: Oh, you've got nothing to worry about.
1: Maybe not from Danny, but I know that Lil. I don't trust her no further than I can throw that piano. With that bum piano player sitting there.
3: Well, Topper, haven't seen you for a long time.
1: I've been around.
3: Meaning I haven't?
1: Meaning you haven't?
3: I've been busy, Dropper. Almost ready for another shipment, too, in a few days.
1: Where's Lil?
3: Outside, working?
1: No. You know better than that, Paul.
3: Do I?
1: She's over at the apartment.
3: This her night off?
1: Oh, I wouldn't know about that. I don't keep the schedule.
3: You know, Dropper, sometimes you amaze me. That mask of illiteracy drops off and you make use of words.
1: Now, don't change the subject, wise boy. I know what she's doing.
3: Huh? Well, then why ask me?
1: Oh, I just wanted to see if you'd try to lie out of it.
3: Go on, Dropper.
1: She's waiting for you.
3: And if she is?
1: Lil's mine.
3: Ancient history, Dropper.
1: Who wrote it?
3: I did.
1: Lucy doesn't think so.
3: This time, Lucy's wrong.
1: So, she's got you going.
3: As a matter of fact, I'm gone. Completely. Thanks for bringing her here, Dropper.
1: I could let you have it right now.
3: Yeah, but you won't. You won't. I'm too good a client.
1: Lay off, Dan.
3: The same to you. Put that piece out of your pocket and you'll never get out of here alive.
1: I don't figure for you. You didn't double-cross me. I took my chances on you when I brought her here. But it always takes two to make a deal.
3: Call her.

0: Yes?
1: Bill, Dan.
0: Oh?
1: Dropper's looking for you. Get over to my place. Fast. I'll be there in 10 minutes myself.
0: He wouldn't dare to do
1: it. You heard me, baby. Do as I say now. You want to live, don't you?

0: could. Dan, where are the lights?
1: Funny you like, baby, to see by.
2: Drop it!
1: And you know Dane double-crosses me.
2: Drop it!
1: I'm smart enough to outthink you and Dan Sheridan combined.
2: No, drop it, don't!
1: Funny you like,
2: no,
1: baby.
2: Don't!
1: But shoot by.
0: No, not here. Not in Daddy's place. What was that? Hold it. Hold it. Don't run. Play it straight. Operator, I want the police.
3: Okay, Miss Wheeler, you found her. You walked in and you found her.
0: Lieutenant, I told you.
3: So you didn't kill her. Sheridan's your guy, isn't he?
0: I never held a gun in my life. I called you, Sergeant.
3: She's probably clean, both, Sarah. Look, get out a pickup on Dan Sheridan.
0: Oh, no.
3: And Dropper Woods. This was his dame. While the boys are looking for him, Sergeant, you and me'll go over to the Glory Palace. I hear the Dropper's been hanging out around there a lot lately. Ever since he pushed this dead one into the lineup.

0: Okay, Lucy, it's okay. I came over here when I saw the squad cars in front of my place.
1: Oh, I'm
0: they looking for me?
1: David.
0: Yeah, now, Lucy, take it easy, kid.
1: I was so afraid, Joe, right?
0: Now, what's happened, do you know?
1: Lil.
0: Yeah?
1: He's dead.
0: Dead?
1: I walked into your place, the lights were on, the door was open, and I found her. I called the cops.
0: Are they looking for me?
1: For you and Robert.
0: They think I did it.
1: I don't know. I told them.
0: Lucy, hold on to yourself. What did you tell them?
1: That Robert did it. I heard one of them say a 38. Dropper has a 38. Oh, I'm scared, Dan. I'm afraid I'm so afraid.
0: You're in the clear, so am I.
1: But Dropper, Dan, he'll come after
0: you. That's where you're wrong, kid. He doesn't want me. I want him.
1: Dan, she's dead. She's not that important.
0: She is to me. And he killed her. He waited in my place. He must have. He figured I'd call her after he left me.
1: Oh, the cops will get him first. You can't lead them to it.
0: I'm giving it a try, Lucy. Sorry.
1: No, I won't let
0: you. You can't stop me.
1: I can try.
0: What? You don't understand, Lucy. He's explaining we did fine together, but...
1: You loved Lil.
0: I guess.
1: What do you mean you loved him? You never had time for this soft stuff. You were strictly business all the time.
0: Until Lil, sure. Stop trying to stall me, Lucy. I'm going after Dropper.
1: All right, Dan. That's what you want.
0: He even got to his own place for Lil.
1: Pickups out for him and
0: you. Did you hear any names when the cops were there? Did you hear any names?
1: Names? I don't understand.
0: Names,
1: what you mean.
0: Names of the cops. Think, Lucy, think.
1: Well, I heard.
0: Yes, yes.
1: The Lieutenant Cooper, I think, and there was a sergeant.
0: Well?
1: It was Italian. Volterra.
0: I got them. Fifth Precinct. They'll bring Dropper there when they find him. They'll never look for me across the street from

0: They'll bring Dropper there when they find him. They'll never look for me across the street from the station, huh? Lucy, beat it.
1: They'll never look twice at a couple.
0: I told you, Lucy.
1: I took a cab and followed you as soon as I looked up the assistant station. They bring him in yet?
0: No, not yet. Lucy, for the last time,
1: when you
0: I
1: asked
0: told
1: me to let you do this, did I stop you?
0: No, not when you saw it wouldn't be any use.
1: All right, then don't try to drive me away, because I won't go. I'll yell copper. They'll take you in.
0: All right. I'm crazy to let you, but...
1: Maybe a long wait.
0: Not so long. Hear it? The silence. Ah, cops, there's a difference. Go along, Lucy.
1: Dan, no, wait for me.
0: Lucy, stop and get out of there.
2: All right, Dropper. Out of there.
3: I'm old Dropper fast. This is our
4: problem. All right, save the shillings, guys, and I'm
1: Sergeant, Lieutenant, look out, he's got a gun.
0: Hey, what the...
5: Look out, Dropper. These presents aren't for you.
6: Dan, you're crazy. No, not over the train, not over the...
7: I've seen them all, Lieutenant. Or I thought I did. That guy must have been nuts. Killing a man right between the two of us.
8: What did Jane think we'd do? They please Mr. Sheridan? Hand over the gun.
9: Crime does not pay. Alexander Kirkland, who will star as Dan Sheridan in Clip Joint, will be back with you in just a moment.

0: Now here in person is Alexander Kirkland.
1: In the words of Gilbert and Sullivan, a policeman's lot is not a happy one, particularly when he finds himself in the midst of gunfire, and even when he waits patiently for thieves to fall out and give him the information and the opportunities he needs to enforce the law and to obtain convictions. But think a minute. The key to Dan Sheridan's and Dropper Woods' type of criminal operation is the Joe Curtis type of citizen who foolishly aids and abets these men and costs himself and you all those extra taxes that pay for added protection and police. As you can see, for the plain citizen who falls in with crime as well as for the criminal, crime does not pay. Thank you, Mr. Kirkland. 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The events, characters, and names used in the story you've just heard are fictitious. Any similarity is purely

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0: Hello, Blackie.
1: Well, my favorite non-entity, Inspector Faraday. Bad morning, Inspector. You shouldn't have knocked.
0: I didn't. Blackie, I'm looking for Whitey Barnes, the safecracker. Do you know him?
1: Barnes? Let's see. Say, I have a picture of a guy called Whitey Barnes, but I don't think he's a safecracker. Wait, I'll get it for you.
0: Thanks. I'm getting somewhere.
1: As soon as I get you this picture, you're getting somewhere out of here. Grab that phone, will you, Faraday? Tell him to wait a minute.
0: Okay. Hello?
2: Hello. I'd like to speak to Boston Blackie, please. It's very important.
1: Who is it, Faraday?
0: Just a minute. It's not for you. It's headquarters. I told them they could reach me here.
1: Okay.
0: Hello. This is Boston Blackie. What do you want?
2: I want you to open a safe for me.
0: Now, look, lady, I don't do things like that. If you want your safe open, why don't you go to the police?
2: Oh, dear me, no. The police are lovely. But they aren't clever enough to do a thing like this.
0: Well, now, lady, the police aren't exactly dumb.
2: Oh, dear me, no, not exactly. But this is very difficult and it's terribly important. I want you to do it.
0: Sorry, lady, nothing doing. Goodbye.
1: Oh, so that was headquarters, wasn't Faraday?
0: All right, so it was for you. Maybe I shouldn't have done it, but I kept you out of trouble. Why don't you think about that?
1: And maybe you left somebody else in trouble. Why don't you think about that? Meet Richard Calmer's Boston Blackie. Enemy to those who make him an enemy. Friend to those who have no friends. Coming.
3: Boston Blackie?
1: Yes?
3: I'm Alice Warden Vandeveer. May I come in?
1: Oh, of course. Please do.
3: Oh, you're so kind. I hope I'm not imposing on you too much. After all, you did refuse me on the telephone. But I thought that if perhaps I came in person...
1: I didn't refuse you at all, Mrs. Vandeveer. You were talking to Inspector Faraday of the police.
3: Oh, dear me. And I told him I wanted my safe opened. I've spoiled everything.
1: I don't think you've spoiled anything. Faraday's a fairly understanding cop. Won't you sit down?
3: Then you will consider my proposition?
1: I'm sure I will, as soon as I find out what it is. Please sit down.
3: Oh, thank you.
1: Now, what's this all about, Mrs. Vandeveer?
3: Well, I have a problem. I'm 70 years old, you know.
1: Being 70 is a problem? You make it look very easy.
3: Oh, thank you. It isn't my age I'm thinking about. Blackie, my life has been so useless. I want to do something. Something big, something helpful to others before I die.
1: Well, you have money.
3: That's what everyone thinks. Actually, all I have is a very small income and a large diamond tiara. Very valuable, but terribly ugly. It would bring a lovely price if it were sold.
1: Then why don't you sell it?
3: I can't. It's an heirloom, handed down in my family for generations. It can't be either sold or given away. No one in the family likes it, but it's too ugly to wear.
1: So it sits in your safe?
3: Yes.
1: Well, how can I help?
3: If the tiara were stolen, there's very little I could do about it. Is there?
1: Well, I don't think the insurance company would like that.
3: Oh, I've canceled the insurance on it. I brought the papers along to show you.
1: You're really serious about this, aren't you?
3: Oh, dear me, yes. You steal it, break it up, sell the diamonds, and give the money to a charity. I don't want a penny of it.
1: Well, as a matter of fact, I know someone who is very interested in an orphanage. My friend Mary Wesley would,
3: I don't care what charity it goes to. Miss Wesley would be fine, I'm sure. Will you rob the safe for me tonight? I'll give you the combination.
1: No, don't do that, Mrs. Vandeveer. I don't want you involved in this any more than necessary.
3: Oh, dear me, yes, that's right. You don't need a combination to get into a safe, do you?
1: I haven't needed one yet.
3: Oh, I'm so happy that you'll do this. I was sure you would.
1: Well, let's just hope nothing happens before I get it done.
3: Don't worry, please. Absolutely nothing can go wrong.
4: Oh, Blackie, please hurry. Strange houses make me nervous.
1: A fine safe cracker's assistant you are, Mary.
4: Oh, Will you hurry and open this safe, darling?
1: Oh, I want to take my time with this one. This is fun.
4: Just like a picnic, I suppose.
1: Not exactly. There aren't any ants.
4: Blackie. Hey, darling, why aren't you wearing your gloves?
1: What for? I'm just cracking this box for fun. Oh, come on, Mary. Relax and enjoy yourself. This is supposed to be a party.
4: Well, I like parties better than picnics. I'm an indoor gal.
1: Indorable, I'd say.
4: Oh, Blackie. You're silly. Come on, please. Hurry up.
1: All window. Right, Mary, all right. I think it's open right now. Mm-hmm.
4: Ooh, what a noise.
1: I don't think this box has been opened since Mrs. Vanderveer was born.
4: Can you find the tiara?
1: I can't miss it. There it is. Look at it.
4: No wonder Mrs. Vanderveer wants to get rid of it. It's hideous, isn't it?
1: But look at the diamonds in it. Wow. When we break it up, do you know what we'll get for these stones? At least 50,000.
4: And if somebody walks in here and catches us, do you know what we'll get then? At least 50 years.

0: Inspector Faraday speaking.
1: Inspector Faraday, this is Alice Warden Bombardier.
0: You mean you're all three of them?
1: Can't you hear me? I said this is Alice Warden Bombardier.
0: Oh, excuse me, Mrs. Vanderveer. How are you, Mrs. Vanderveer?
1: Oh, I'm terrible. My safe was robbed last night.
0: Okay, I'll have fingerprint man up there in 5 minutes. Don't touch anything, especially that safe.
1: All right.
0: And if you don't mind, Mrs. Vanderveer, I'd like you to come down to my office this morning and give me a description of whatever is missing.
1: Well, I'll certainly be there. You can expect me in a few hours.
0: Thank you, Mrs. Vanderveer.
1: I think you'll thank me more when I tell you who robbed my safe.
2: Blackie, this is Mary.
3: Good morning, Mary. How did you feel giving $50,000 to charity this morning?
2: Never mind about that. Have you heard the radio today? Mrs. Alice Warden Vanderveer is a double-crosser.
3: What?
2: She's told the police that safe of hers was robbed.
3: Oh, no.
2: Oh, yes. And, Blackie, you know whose fingerprints are on that safe.
3: Oh, somebody named me.
2: Yes, darling, somebody named you.
3: Mary, this is one time Faraday really has me behind his own personal hate ball. I've got to keep away from him.
2: Now, Blackie, don't you be stubborn. You go see the inspector and you tell him the whole story, please.
3: I get it. I'm to give in, give up, and give out. Hello, Faraday.
0: Get out of here, Blackie. I'm busy.
3: Well, I'm going to make things easy for you.
0: Just scram. I'm working on an important case. Alice Warden Vanderveer's safe was robbed last night, and I'm out to get the thief.
3: You know who robbed that safe, Inspector?
0: No, but I will.
3: I did.
0: I heard about the robbery only 2 hours ago. How did... What did you say?
3: I said I robbed the safe.
0: Nah.
3: Yes.
0: You didn't.
3: I did. You'll find my prints on the safe door, maybe all over it.
0: Oh. You'd wear gloves.
3: I was in a hurry. I forgot them.
0: Your prints are on the safe door, huh? I'll see about that.
3: I want to explain this thing, Faraday.
0: Blackie, if this is one of your tricks...
4: Yes, Inspector Faraday.
0: Williams, you have a report yet on the fingerprints we found on the Vanderveer safe?
4: Yes, sir.
0: Did they check with any we have in the file?
4: No, sir.
0: What?
4: They don't check with our files, but we made prints of everybody in the Vanderveer house and found out the prints belonged to the son, Tom Vanderveer Jr.
0: Well, I'll be... Okay, Williams, thanks.
3: Now, will you believe me, Faraday?
0: Another one of your tricks, huh? I thought so.
3: Tricks? What do you mean?
0: I mean your prints aren't on the Vanderveer safe.
3: But Faraday...
0: Get out of here.
3: Look, Inspector, you've
0: got... I said get out of here and stay out.
3: All right.
0: And just be glad I don't throw you in jail for obstructing justice.
3: You're a policeman, Faraday, but you're the biggest obstruction justice ever had.
4: Yes?
0: Williams, are you sure those fingerprints didn't check with any in our file?
4: They belong to Tom Vanderveer Jr. The fingerprint department guarantees it.
0: Okay. Send out an alarm to have young Vanderveer picked up.
4: Yes, sir. And Inspector Mrs. Alice Warden Vanderveer is here to see you.
0: Send her in.
4: She's coming in now.
0: Good.
1: Inspector Faraday.
0: Come in, Mrs. Vanderveer.
1: I brought you a description of what was stolen from my safe. Here it is, written down on this sheet of paper.
0: Thanks, Mrs. Vanderveer. This will be a great help.
1: Oh, I want to do all I can to make sure you catch the thief.
0: Well, tell me, Mrs. Vanderveer, who do you think robbed your safe?
1: Boston Blackie.
0: Boston Black? What makes you suspect him?
1: Well, he's been in my house several times on parties there, and he knew the jewels were in the safe.
0: Well, you know whose fingerprints we found on the safe door?
1: Yes.
0: Your son.
1: Tom? No, that's impossible. Why would Tom rob the safe? Everything in it would have been his someday.
0: Is that true?
1: Why, of course. He's my only heir. And Markham, that is Mr. Vanderveer, is leaving all he owns to him.
0: Hmm. That's an angle I hadn't thought of. Well, don't worry, Mrs. Vanderveer. We'll have to pick up your son on just a routine charge, of course, but I'm sure that we won't be holding him long.
1: Oh, thank you, Inspector Faraday. You're so kind. Do you want me for anything more?
0: No, thanks, Mrs. Vanderveer.
1: Well, if I can do any more for you, you can reach me at my home.
0: Thank you. I'll do that.
1: Goodbye, Inspector Faraday.
0: Goodbye, Mrs. Vanderveer.
3: I'll sit for you, Mrs. Vanderveer. Inspector Faraday, send you home in a police car.
1: Oh, how nice.
3: This way, Mrs. Vanderveer. This door here.
1: Thank you.
3: Frank.
5: Yeah?
3: This is Mrs. Vanderveer. The inspector wants you to drive her home.
5: Okay, William. Get in, lady.
3: I'll help you, Mrs. Vanderveer.
1: I can help myself, thank you.
3: Yes, ma'am.
1: To 2121 Riverside Boulevard, driver.
5: Right, lady.
3: All right, Miss Vanderveer. You better do some explaining.
1: Why, it's you, Bachman Blackie.
3: And you, Alice Worden Vanderveer, philanthropist, pillar of society, and first-rate double-crosser.
1: I am. You're the one who's a double-crosser. The diamond tiara isn't the only thing missing from my face. $100,000 pearl necklace was stolen, too.
3: What?
1: And you took it when you took the diamond tiara.
3: I see right through this one. You stole that necklace, then had me steal the tiara, so I'd be blamed for both.
1: I wouldn't do such a thing. I'm a respectable old woman.
3: Yes, and for the first time, I really believe you're 70 years old.
1: Why do you say that?
3: Because no one under 70 could have lived long enough to figure out a gag as tricky as this.
6: And now back to Boston Blackie. Blackie robbed the Vanderveer safe of a diamond tiara, he didn't even wear gloves, because he was stealing the jewels at the owner's request. Next morning, though, Mrs. Vanderveer goes to the police to report that not only the tiara, but a valuable necklace is missing. What's more, the fingerprints found on the safe don't belong to Blackie, but to Mrs. Vanderveer's son. Mrs. Vanderveer, however, still accuses Blackie of the theft. As we return to our story, Blackie brings Mrs. Vanderveer to the door of her home.
3: Mrs. Vanderveer, you and I are going inside and have a little talk. That pearl necklace was not in the safe when I robbed it.
1: And just where do you think it was, Bessie?
3: Right where it is now, in some pawn shop where you put it. Wait, I'll open the door.
1: I can open it myself, thank you.
3: Pretty clever of you. The pearl necklace was probably insured. You not only get the insurance money for it, but an additional amount for selling it.
1: The pearl necklace isn't even mine. It belongs to my husband, Markham.
3: All the more reason why you'd sell it. Well, you're very...
1: What's the matter?
3: You have company.
1: I'm not expecting anyone. See? She just sits there. She's asleep, I think. Young lady?
3: Maybe you'd better shake her just a little.
1: Yes, she seems to be... Oh, those marks on her neck.
3: You can't waken her, Mrs. Vanderveer. She's dead.
1: Dead? Oh.
3: Who is she?
1: I've never seen her before in my life.
3: Maybe something in her purse will tell who she is.
1: Oh, dear God. I don't know what to do.
3: Sit down while I go through her purse.
1: I don't know. What do you expect to find?
3: A letter, identification card, calling card or something.
1: Oh, dear me, I see you stay.
3: Here's something. A ring, a wedding ring. They have... Yes, it does.
1: It does what?
3: It has initials inside it. Fairly sharp, too. They say, to B.L. from T.V. Junior.
1: T.V. Junior?
3: Yes, you know what this means, too, don't you, Mrs. Vanderveer? This girl was your son's wife.
1: That's impossible. My son isn't married, and he never was married.
3: This proves he was. Now, it's an amazing coincidence. Where's the telephone?
1: Over there on the desk.
3: Thanks.
1: What are you going to do?
3: Call Inspector Faraday of the police. There's just a chance your son ran out of here and right into the loving arms of the law.

0: Hello.
1: Blackie, this is Mary. I'm at the marriage bureau, and I have those records.
0: Learn anything?
1: Yes, you were right. Tom Vandiver Jr. married Beatrice Lane 6 months ago.
0: Well, that'd be a surprise to Mrs. Vandiver.
1: Well, I don't know why it should be. She was a witness to the wedding.
0: What?
1: Sure. Both she and Mr. Malcolm Vandiver signed the certificate as witnesses.
0: And she told me she'd never seen the girl before in her life.
1: What does this mean, Blackie?
0: It means our sweet old lady may be not only a very clever jewel thief, but a cold-blooded murderess. That's my guess, anyhow.
1: It's a good guess.
0: But there's a key figure in this thing we haven't talked to yet.
1: Yes, I know. Markham Vandiver, the husband. Tom's father.
0: Tom's father was Markham's brother. Markham is Mrs. Vandiver's second husband.
1: Oh, is that so?
0: Yes, and I'm going to see him. Because maybe a second husband will give me a second guess.
2: Well, Mr. Vandiver, as soon as we find your stepson, this case is closed.
3: I think I can save you a lot of trouble on that score, Inspector Faraday.
2: You can save me more than trouble if you'll get rid of that cat you're carrying. Cats worry me.
3: My cat won't harm anyone. I think you'd better hear what I have to say.
2: You know something?
3: Yes, I do.
0: Well, you're way ahead of all of us, then.
2: Blackie, get out of here.
0: Get out? Oh, no. I seem to arrive just in time. You were the cat. You must be Markham Vandiver.
3: Yes.
2: All right, Blackie. Now, what do you want to say, Mr. Vandiver?
3: I'm the one you're looking for.
2: What?
3: Yes. I really didn't intend to kill this girl, but she caught me talking on the phone.
2: Well, I've been caught talking on the phone 1,000 times. I haven't killed anyone for it.
0: I think what Mr. Vandiver means is that his daughter-in-law caught him talking to a fence about how much he expected for the pearls he stole.
3: That's right. I took the pearls.
2: When?
3: Last night.
2: Why?
3: Well, they were mine, you know, but, well, I needed money. So I knew what Mrs. Vandiver had arranged with Boston Blackie here. And at 12 o'clock last night, I came down here, waited until Blackie'd gone, and then I slipped in and took the pearls.
2: What time was this?
3: 12 o'clock. Exactly midnight.
2: Oh, what's the matter? Hey, you always throw that cat around?
3: The cat scratched me. Go away. Go away. Shoo.
2: All right, Markham. Come on, let's go.
0: Wait a minute, Inspector.
2: I've got a confession, Blackie. Now, you stay out of this.
0: Vandiver's confession isn't worth the police typist's trouble. He's just covering up for Tom.
3: I did it, I tell you. Tom's innocent.
0: Then so are you. You said you took the pearls out of the safe at 12 o'clock. After I had opened the safe. Sorry, Vandiver, nice try, but I didn't have the safe open until after 2 o'clock.
3: Well, all right.
2: All right what?
3: Blackie is right. I wasn't telling the truth, Inspector. I just wanted to protect Tom. Forgive me, Inspector, but... Well...
2: Sure, Vandiver. I understand.
0: What do you understand, Inspector?
2: But Vandiver here was just trying to protect his son.
0: You amaze me, Faraday. You're not going to make the mistake of arresting an innocent man.
2: When have I ever arrested a guy who wasn't guilty?
0: Let's not go into that, Inspector. Let's just get out of here. Sure you don't mind stopping by my apartment a minute, Mary?
1: No, of course not, Blackie.
0: It may take a little while to get hold of Shorty, but it may be worth it.
1: Sure.
4: Don't move, either of you.
0: Well, this must be Tom Vandiver.
4: I've got a gun. I'll kill you if you move, either one of you.
1: Blackie, be careful.
0: Sorry, Mary. Tom, I think you'd better get out of here.
4: Oh, no. You robbed my father's safe. You got me into this. I'm not leaving until you get me out.
0: I robbed your father's safe, sure. The diamond tiara. But you took the pearls.
4: I did not.
0: Your fingerprints were on the safe door.
4: Only because I closed the door.
0: All right. You didn't take the pearls. But you're still wanted for murder.
4: Murder?
0: You killed your wife.
4: But Beatrice is dead.
0: You ought to know. You killed her.
4: Beatrice is dead. No, she can't be. She can't be.
0: Look, Tom, if I were you...
1: Please don't say any more. I don't think you knew she was dead.
4: May I sit down somewhere, please?
0: Sure, Tom. Here. I'll give you a hand.
4: Take my gun. I don't want it.
0: Put it on the table there, Mary.
4: Beatrice is dead. That can't be true. How do you know that? How do you know it was my wife?
0: I found her wedding ring in her purse.
4: Beatrice had... In her purse? Her ring was in her purse?
0: That's where I found it.
4: She never carried it with her. We were keeping it a secret from her family. I kept that room. I kept it in my room. It couldn't be Beatrice.
0: I'm sorry, but it was.
4: May I go and lie down a moment, and then I want to see Beatrice?
0: Sure. That's the door to the bedroom there.
4: Thank you. I won't be long, and then you can take me to Beatrice or to the police or anywhere. I don't care.
1: Oh, Blackie, I feel so sorry for him.
0: And the worst for him isn't over yet.
1: What do you mean?
0: Well, first he's lost his wife. Now I think he's going to lose his mother.
1: Is he the one, Blackie?
0: What do you think?
1: Well, if the old lady didn't do it, who did it?
0: I don't know.
1: But how was Tom's wife killed? Maybe that's a clue.
0: She was strangled.
1: Oh. Well, would Mrs. Vanderbilt be strong enough for that?
0: I don't know. Let's try to reenact the crime. It may help.
1: Oh, goody. Just like the movies.
0: All right. I put my hands in your throat like this and press. Now, what do you do?
1: Hey, not so hard.
0: Ouch! What's the idea of scratching my hand?
1: Well, you asked me what I'd do if you choked me. That's what I do.
0: Oh.
1: You satisfied?
0: Sure. Yeah, that accomplished a lot, didn't it?
1: Now you know what'll happen to you if you ever do want to strangle me.
0: Hey, wait a minute. We've hit something.
1: Have we?
0: What a clever guy that Markham Van Devere is. While Markham was faking his confession to Faraday, he was holding a cat. Suddenly, he pretended that the cat had scratched him.
1: Oh, Blackie, that is clever. The police would think that any scratches on his hand were made by the cat.
0: Right. And his confession was clever, too. He made that error in time on purpose, just to make sure I'd know it was a phony.
1: Well, Blackie, they can tell the difference between a cat scratch and a human scratch. They can do it at the hospital.
0: I'm going to call Faraday.
1: And if that girl scratched Mr. Vanderbilt, the coroner can tell by her fingernails.
0: Don't worry, Mary. I know I have this straight this time. Thanks to that cat Vanderbilt was holding. Isn't it strange that it was a cat's claw that put the finger on Markham Vanderveer? Well, Faraday, I suppose you're plenty proud of the way you solved this case.
2: I always solve my cases. Now, what was the idea of seeing your fingerprints were on that safe?
0: They were, Faraday. Only after I opened the safe, Mrs. Vanderveer cleaned the door just to protect me. Then the son came along a little later and closed it. That's why you found his prints on it, not mine.
2: Oh.
0: Later, she denied that she knew her daughter-in-law to try to protect Tom.
2: Probably. But, Blackie, when I make him confess, I do it right. I know Markham Vanderveer's motive now and everything.
0: I can guess his motive for stealing the pearls. He needs the money he got from pawning them plus the insurance money. And he actually told why he killed the girl in the phony confession. She caught him arranging to sell the pearls.
2: Yeah. And to plant the murder on Tom, he got the dead girl's wedding ring and put it in her purse.
0: Mm-hmm. Did the coroner back up our theory that the girl and not the cat scratched Markham's hand?
2: Sure. That was proved in the coroner's investigation. Markham's a cinch for the chair.
0: Yes, we're just about perfect, Faraday. We conduct a little investigation and the killer conducts a little electricity.

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0: won't make sense to open the windows and ventilators of your car to keep you and the family cool and give no thought to your motor, forcing it to struggle along wrapped up in the fur coat of last winter's heavy oil. 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Really put the car in tip-top shape for at least 5,000 miles of warm-weather driving. You're going to expect and demand a lot from that automobile of yours this summer. And if you take my tip, you'll avoid disappointment and possibly some disastrous repair bills. Yes, friends, old man winter has checked out. Summer has definitely checked in. And a Rio-Check lubrication job is the best kind of wear-free, care-free, economical, enjoyable motoring. Better have it done in the morning when you drop around for that tank full of Police Car Performance Rio Grande Cracked, the most highly recommended gasoline sold in the West. The facts around which tonight's story have been built have been taken from the confidential files of the California Highway Patrol and from the personal experiences of the officers involved. It is our pleasure, therefore, to welcome again Chief of the Highway Patrol, E. Raymond Cato.
1: Good evening, ladies and gentlemen. The general public usually think of the Highway Patrol officer as a man who rides a motorcycle and hands out tickets for traffic violations. To many, he is such an org, but only to the law violator. The Highway Patrolman is a man who has been carefully trained. In many instances, his work is as interesting and difficult as that of any detective of fiction. The Highway Patrol officer may not always be a brilliant detective, but he is an efficient officer and an honest one, and an officer who is determined to do his work and to prove that regardless of its nature, crime of any sort is a losing game. How some of the men of my department, aided by the officers of the district in which they worked, brought this fact home to a law violator, we shall see as our program progresses.
0: Our story opens in the offices of the coroner of Orange County.
2: All right, ladies and gentlemen, let's get started. The jury understands its duties, I think, so we can get on with the testimony. Our first witness is Mr. James. Mr. James here?
3: Yes, sir.
2: Mr. James, have you seen the body of the deceased?
3: Yes, sir.
2: You have identified it?
3: Yes, sir. It is the body of my son.
2: When did you last see your son alive?
3: On the morning of November 10th.
2: And where was your son at that time?
3: He was preparing to leave for school.
2: Did he go alone?
3: No, sir. I went with him as far as Laguna Beach.
2: Well, Billy,
4: this is the end of the line for you.
5: Okay, Dad. I'll see you sometime tonight.
4: Now, don't be late.
5: Oh, I won't. I'm going to the football game with Dom, and as soon as it's over, we'll ride home on his bike.
4: I don't like this idea of you two youngsters riding on one bicycle.
5: Oh, Dad, it's all right. I always ride on the back. I never ride on the handlebars.
4: Well, stay off the main highway if it's dark when you start home. It's hard to see a couple of kids on a bicycle.
5: Oh, it'll be all right, Dad. We'll be careful. Besides, Don's got a red reflector on his bicycle. You can see it a quarter of a mile away.
4: All right, son. Supper will be waiting. I left him close to the school in Laguna Beach.
2: When did you next see your son?
3: That night, about 6 o'clock, at the hospital. He was dead.
2: That's all, Mr. James. Officer Adams.
6: Yes, sir.
2: You investigated this case for the Highway Patrol, didn't you?
6: Yes, sir. As a member of that department, I was notified of the accident by Officer Sawyer, who was on duty at the Highway Patrol office at Orange near Santa Ana.
2: At what time was this?
6: Well, the broadcast about the accident was put on the radio at 5:57 on the evening of November 10th, 1937.
2: And were you on duty that time?
6: No, sir. I was at home. Officer Sawyer called me to go on the case with him.
2: Why did he do that?
6: Well, he was going on his vacation next day. It would have been necessary to turn any data he got over to someone else. So he forestalled any difficulty along that line by calling me to go with him.
2: I see. tell us what investigation you made in connection with this case.
6: I went down to Laguna with Sawyer. We contacted Officer Jack Blakeney of the Laguna Beach Police Department. He had responded to a call about an accident. Hello, Blakeney. What have you found out?
7: Not much. Pretty hard to get any dope on the case.
6: You know Sawyer here?
7: Oh, yeah, sure. How are you, Sawyer?
8: Fine. Anybody see the accident?
7: Well, not exactly, so far as we can find out. This fellow here was the one who called up. His name's Forsythe, I believe.
6: You see the accident?
9: No, sir. I didn't see it. I was sitting up there by the signboard eating my supper.
8: What do you do for a living?
9: Well, you see, I sort of do whatever I can find to do. Right now, I'm just passing through on my way to San Diego.
6: I see. Well, what about the accident?
9: Well, I just lit a cigarette when I saw the two boys on a bicycle going along the road. That way. South.
8: Both on the same bicycle?
9: Yes. One of them was on the luggage carrier.
7: He was the boy who was killed.
8: What happened then?
9: Well, you see, I was back away from the bank here, and when the boys got right about here, they disappeared for a second or two.
6: Close to the bank here or out in the road?
9: They were right up against the bank. One of the boys was sort of pushing along with his foot. They were so close to the side of the cut, I couldn't see them for a little while, and then I heard this car.
10: Look out! You hit those boys!
9: The guy that was driving opened the door and looked out. Then he shot the car in gear and drove off as fast as he could turn a wheel.
7: What kind of a car was it?
9: I don't know. Except that it was a black sedan with one taillight.
7: I was told by a couple of people who came along just about the time the accident occurred that the car had two taillights.
9: I can't help what they told you. It didn't have but one light on the back.
7: You're sure about that?
9: Positive.
8: It's pretty important because it might be a clue to the year model of the car.
9: Well, I'm positive that the car had only one taillight. Besides, somewhere around here, you're going to find some glass. Because I heard glass drop on the highway just after the crash.
7: Yeah, I just picked up some glass over here, Adams.
6: Fine, keep it. We'll try to find out what kind of a car it was from the glass. Now, let's barricade this section of the highway so we can look it over in the daylight tomorrow. We better get over to the hospital now. About all we were able to do that night, Mr. Coroner.
2: When did you continue the investigation?
6: Well, next day, Sergeant Peterkin from the Highway Patrol Office went down to Laguna Beach with me. Sawyer had gone on his vacation. Publicly, what did you find out about that accident case?
7: Not much so far.
8: Is this the place where the boys were struck?
6: Yes, Sergeant. Here's the place where we found the bicycle, and back here is where it looks as though they may have been struck.
7: I found this piece of headlight lens just off the pavement here this morning, and there are several good-sized pieces of windshield glass we found.
8: Looks like the car was clear off the highway and out here in the shoulder.
7: We had every officer in this part of the county on the job last night. Inside of 30 minutes, we had every road blocked. The bird who did this must still be in the district, or we'd have nabbed him.
8: We'll get him eventually. Adams, let's take a few measurements of the highway here.
6: Okay.
8: Let's get the distance from the other side of the pavement first. Here's the tape.
6: Okay, what have you got?
8: 30 feet. Now let's measure this macadamized section on this side of the road.
6: Okay.
8: 6 feet.
6: That makes 36 feet altogether.
8: Now for the shoulder between the macadam and the bank there.
6: That's 10 feet.
8: Mm-hmm. That gives us 46 feet.
7: It looks like a guy'd be able to drive past a couple of kids on a bicycle in that much space.
8: Hey, wait a minute. Here's some tracks on the shoulder here.
6: Those look like fresh tracks.
7: Yeah. Here's indication that a car's kicked up the dirt, making a fast getaway.
6: That fellow Forsythe said the car drove away at high speed.
8: Now, wait a minute. Let me get this camera focused on that tire tracker. I want to get a cross light on it to bring out the tread.
7: I'd say it was a general.
6: I think so, too.
8: Get back a little, will you? Adams are throwing a shadow.
6: Sure. Looks like this might be a right front tire.
8: Yeah, I think it is.
7: Mighty close to the bank, too.
6: The only thing I can figure on this is either that the driver saw the boys too late and tried to dodge, or else he was rounding that curve too fast to stay on the road.
8: Well, that curve's not sharp enough for that.
7: And besides, it's practically straightened out by the time you get to this point.
8: That track's barely visible, you know that?
6: Think you can get a picture of it?
8: Oh, I already got it.
6: The next thing to do is to try to find out what kind of a car this headlight lens came from.
7: It looks like it might have been a Chevrolet. Okay, you see, this edge here where it fits under the headlight rim? Mm-hmm. Doesn't that look like a CH to you?
6: Yeah, it does a little.
8: This is a curved glass, you know.
7: Yeah, and the new Chevy has a definitely curved lens.
8: You've got those pieces of windshield down at your office, haven't you, Blakeney?
7: Yes, we picked them up last night.
8: Well, looks like about all we can do here.
6: What next?
8: We better get out to that boy's house and get some pictures of the bicycle. Then we can try to find out about that car.
7: Well, let me start looking for a matching headlight lens while you fellas get the pictures of the bicycle.
8: Good idea. We'll meet you at your office later. Well, Blakeney, what'd you learn?
7: Well, the glass we've got is from a 1936 Chevrolet.
6: How'd you find out?
7: I made the rounds of all the automobile dealers here and in San Clemente. No other car had lenses like these pieces except that model. Has the same curvature, and the ridges on the glass are the same. Besides, I found that all the edges of the lenses are marked like the piece we have here.
8: You think we can start looking for a black Chevrolet sedan, do you?
7: I've already started looking. I've got a list of every car of that type that's been sold in this district within the past 2 years, just in case it might be an older model. We can start running them down.
6: Did you find out if the 36 Chevy has one or two taillights?
7: One.
8: That bears out Forsythe's statement.
7: What did you find out about the bicycle?
8: When we find the car, we'll find somewhere on it a mark of a rubber handlebar. One handlebar grip was damaged.
7: Mm. Was the bike hit from the rear?
6: Apparently, the handlebar was struck first, and the front wheel knocked into the car. It was damaged quite badly.
8: Doesn't look as if the bicycle was struck squarely from the back. The boys were probably knocked into the car when it struck the handlebar.
7: Then we should look for a black Chevrolet sedan, 1936 model, one tail light, and the left headlight shattered.
6: And with a general tire on the right front wheel.
8: And don't forget a broken windshield.
7: In that case, there'll probably be blood.
8: Probably.
7: Well, we're going to have to leave it up to you boys of the highway patrol. The accident occurred outside the city limits, and unless we find the driver in town, there isn't much in the way of jurisdiction we can claim.
8: That's okay with us. We'll take care of it. Don't worry.
7: Meantime, though, I'll keep checking on all the black sedans in town. Maybe one of them will turn up with something.
0: Following his plans, Blakeney checked all cars in the vicinity of Laguna Beach, San Clemente, and surrounding towns, searching for a black sedan bearing evidence of a recent accident. With officers constantly on the alert, it seemed impossible that the killer car could escape. Yet not a clue was uncovered and no trace of the driver could be found. Impossible as it seemed, an automobile and its driver had completely disappeared. Then, several nights later, Officer Jim Holcomb was on duty in the Orange County office of the Highway Patrol when two men entered.
11: I'm Mr. Jones. I represent an insurance company that has a policy with Mr. Walsh here. He's had an accident, and we felt that it should be reported to you.
12: I see. What sort of an accident was it?
11: Well, that's the point.
13: Do we have to talk out here?
12: Well, you can go into that office there. I'll be with you in just a second.
13: All right, thanks.
14: All right, now, just read that green set of letters.
13: Hey, I don't think we should have come here.
11: I do.
13: Well, after all, this isn't an accident that the highway patrol would be interested in.
12: Now, gentlemen, sorry to have kept you waiting like this, but I had to give that man an eye test.
11: That's all right. We've got plenty of time.
12: You want to make an accident report, is that right?
11: Yes.
12: Okay. Where did the accident happen?
13: On the highway, just outside of Laguna Beach.
12: Laguna Beach, eh? When?
13: Last Wednesday, late in the afternoon.
12: Anybody injured?
13: Well, no, no.
12: I see. What time did the accident occur?
13: I don't remember.
12: What? You don't remember?
13: No.
12: Wait a minute, what is this?
13: Well, I don't have to answer your fool questions.
12: Hold on, young fellow. I didn't bring you in here. You came in of your own free will.
13: Oh, no, I didn't. He made me do it.
11: Now, take it easy, Mr. Walsh.
12: Did you say no one was injured in this accident?
13: No.
12: Pardon me a moment. Mr. Adams, will you come in here a second, please?
15: Sure. What's on your mind, Holcomb?
12: I've been trying to make out this accident report here, and the man involved seems to be a little confused about things. I think you'd better ask him a few questions.
15: Okay, which one is it?
12: This man, his name's Walsh. This is Mr. Jones, his insurance adjuster.
11: How do you do?
15: Now, what about this accident?
11: Well, this morning, Mr. Walsh came into the office and reported that he'd been in an accident of some sort and that his windshield had been broken.
15: What kind of an accident?
11: He said a pelican had struck his windshield and had broken it.
15: Pelican?
13: Yes.
15: Is that the way you got your face all cut up?
13: Yes.
15: Been to a doctor?
13: No.
15: What are you so belligerent about?
13: I don't mean to be.
15: Had no medical treatment, huh?
13: No.
15: What time was the accident?
12: He said he didn't know.
15: What's that?
13: Well, I don't know exactly. It was sometime between 4 and 5 o'clock on Wednesday.
15: Where?
13: Just outside the city limits of Laguna Beach.
15: Where?
13: Laguna Beach.
15: I see. Where's the car now?
11: In Mr. Walsh's garage.
15: And that's where?
13: In San Clemente.
15: San Clemente, huh? I might have known that.
11: Beg your pardon?
15: I was just thinking out loud.
13: Well, may I go now?
15: Well, of course, if you want to. But I'd like to take a look at that car, if you don't
13: well,
15: mind.
13: Well, I...
11: Of course, officer. Here's the address.
15: Thanks. Walsh, you'd better stay here till I get back.
13: Well, why? I haven't broken any law.
15: Maybe you're right. Anyway, you'd better get that face fixed up. Holcomb can get a doctor to take care of you. You stick around. I won't be gone long.
0: Confident that Walsh was concealing something regarding his accident, but not wishing to frighten him, Adams contacted Sergeant Peterkin. Next morning, armed with complete photographic equipment, the officers went to the address Walsh had given them.
15: This was the place, all right.
8: I think I'll get a picture of that driveway.
15: Okay.
8: Okay, got it.
15: Look, the driveway there. What does that look like to you?
8: Blood spots.
15: Better shoot them, huh?
8: Yeah. Okay.
15: They lead directly to the garage door.
8: Let's take a look inside.
15: Here's a place where somebody stood for a while.
8: Quite a blood spot there.
15: Yeah, no blood on the door. That's funny.
8: Maybe there was somebody else with Walsh.
15: You're assuming that the blood spots were made by Walsh.
8: I'm pretty sure of it. A man's face bleeds pretty profusely.
15: Oh, take a look at the back of that car.
8: Well, the whole back end's caved in.
15: That doesn't make sense.
8: Well, no. This car's been struck from the rear.
15: Maybe Walsh is not the man we're after.
8: Well, it's beginning to look that way.
15: Here are a lot of bloody handprints on the back of the car. Somebody must have pushed it in here.
8: Back it out a little so I can get some light on it. I want to take a picture of it.
15: Well, the ignition's locked. Maybe we can get it out with the starter. Yeah, no go. Car's in low and the battery's dead.
8: We can push it out.
15: Okay, here we go.
8: All right, get the brake. For the love of Mike, take a look at the blood on that car inside.
15: Yeah, all over the windows and the back seat. Front's all stained with blood, too.
8: Something did knock that windshield out. Must have cut the driver up pretty bad.
15: Judging from the horizontal streaks of blood, I'd say whoever was driving went away from there at high speed.
8: Yeah. It doesn't make sense that a man who had hit just a pelican would drive like that unless he was going to a doctor.
15: And Walsh didn't go to a doctor.
8: Hey, here's the reason he had to push the car. Take a look at that gas tank.
15: Been cut practically in two, hasn't it?
8: Yeah. Hit so hard that the edges curled up enough to save a little gasoline. Wonder how far away that happened.
15: Somewhere up the hill, I imagine. Car would coast down to here.
8: Yeah, and he would have had to push it up the driveway because the turn's too sharp to coast in.
15: Yeah, there's a long fore and aft cut on the axle housing.
8: Wait a minute. What's this on the back of the car, this sticky stuff?
15: Looks like tar or pitch.
8: Mm-hmm. That's just what it is. Look, Adams, this car hasn't been run into. It's been backed into something.
15: You got something there.
8: I wonder what Walsh could have backed into to cause this much damage.
15: By the way, he didn't mention this damage in his report.
8: That's right. I wonder why.
15: Oh, I forgot it, maybe.
8: I doubt that. A man wouldn't forget about having to coast half a mile out of gas and then push his car up this incline.
15: Not very likely.

0: Forget about having to coast half a mile out of gas and then push his car up this incline.
1: Yeah, not very likely. Wonder who Walt's had in the car with him.
0: That's something else he'll have to explain.
1: Yeah, got your pictures yet?
0: Not all of them.
1: I'll measure these cuts.
0: Get the distance along the axle that deep cut is and how high from the ground.
1: Okay.
0: Well, we'll just get a shot or two of these bloodstained windows. Yeah. That's it.
1: You know something? I think we'd better get in touch with Chief Lovell. After all, this is a San Clemente resident. Besides, I've got a hunch how that back end got caved in, and I think the chief can help us.
0: Okay, let's go after him. We can get the rest of the pictures later.
2: Chief Wendell Lovell of San Clemente immediately cooperated with the highway patrol officers. The suspected car was towed to the police garage, and the officers returned with the chief to inspect Walsh's home. They were admitted by a servant.
1: Our face is going to be red if he's not the man we think he is.
0: I don't have much doubt about it.
3: You'll have to admit you'll have a hard time explaining the back end of that car if you're going to accuse the man of hitting somebody.
1: I don't think we haven't thought of that, do you?
0: Well, judging from this bedroom, I'd say Mr. Walsh spent the night of November 10th in this room.
1: I'm afraid you're right there.
3: Must have been cut pretty badly to have left that much stain.
1: You should see him.
0: That settles the question of whether he stayed here that night.
1: I still wonder why he didn't see a doctor about those cuts.
0: Lovell, I've got an idea about the back end of that car. I've been thinking a lot about it.
3: What's your theory?
0: Well, in the first place, the direction of that cut on the axle indicates that the car was backing up.
3: Might have been.
0: The gas tank indicates the same thing.
1: Don't forget the pitch on the trunk cover.
0: That car has been backed into a post or a projecting object of some kind. Something that could have been broken off and would have left a jagged edge.
3: Such as a concrete lamp post with a metal base.
0: That's it.
1: Wait a minute. What about the tar or pitch or whatever it was?
3: Well, sometimes when the posts get cracked, they're patched with a black cement that looks like pitch.
1: So all we got to do is find a knocked-down lamppost in San Clemente, and we can backtrack on Walsh.
3: Well, that's not so difficult.
1: Not for you, maybe. But I couldn't find my way around the streets of this town with a police escort.
3: Well, all we got to do is go back to the scene of the accident and drive into San Clemente and figure the shortest way to get to this spot.
1: Just like that.
3: Just like that.
0: Well, let's do it.

0: Okay, boys. If my figuring's right, here's where Walt should turn off to get to his house.
1: Well, it's your town. You should know the streets. Let's see what happens.
0: You see, this street goes downhill for a little right here.
2: I don't see how this could be right.
0: Oh, wait a minute. We make a turn right here.
1: Yeah, we're still a long way from Walsh's place.
0: Oh, not as far as you think. It's just over the hill, but we have to make a left turn.
2: Hey, wait a minute. What's up? You see that trail of gas or oil leading up there?
0: Yes, but that's a dead-end street.
2: Let's go up there.
0: Okay, by me.
1: There it is. There's your broken lamppost.
2: Hmm.
0: All right, boys, there's your answer to the smashed-up back end on Mr. Walsh's car.
1: He drove down here, came too fast to make that turn into his street.
2: And found himself on this dead-end street.
1: And tried to turn around.
0: Yeah, that's when he backed over the curb and hit this lamppost.
2: Grab the end of this tape, Adams.
1: Got it.
2: Hold it on that tire mark right there.
1: Hey, this is the same kind of tire that's on Walsh's car.
2: So I noticed.
1: What do you got?
2: Well, the distance from this jagged piece of this lamppost base to the tire mark is exactly the same as the distance the cut on the axle housing is from the wheel.
1: So you figure this is the place Walsh backed his car into the lamppost?
2: That's right. He came up here, saw he was in a dead-end street, shot his car into reverse, and crashed into this post.
0: Well, you can see a trail of gasoline all the way down the hill and up to the top.
2: Mm. From there, he would be able to coast all the way to his house.
1: Boy, he must have been scared. I guess the wicked flee when no man pursueth.
2: Well, from now on, he's going to be pursued, and hotly.
3: Returning to the San Clemente Police Garage, Officers Adams and Sergeant Peterkin continue their inspection of the damaged car.
2: I think it's about time we took a look at that front end of this car, Chief.
0: Well, I don't think there's much doubt now that this was the car involved in that hit-and-run accident.
1: Well, anyway, we've got a charge of damaging city property against Walsh, if nothing else.
2: Adams, take a look at that right front tire.
1: Mm-hmm. Same as the print we found in the dirt where the boy was killed.
2: Mm-hmm. Remember that handlebar on the bicycle?
1: The one on the left side that was broken?
2: Yeah. See that mark on the radiator shell? Yeah. It was made by rubber, and it's the same height from the ground as the handlebar grip on the bicycle.
0: Must have struck the handlebar first and then probably threw the boy up over the hood and into the windshield.
2: That's right. That's undoubtedly when those dents were made in the front fender and when the headlight lens was broken.
0: Here's some pieces of the lens we found when we brought the car.

0: Let's see if they fit the ones Blakeney picked up at the scene of the accident.
1: Yeah, they fit all right.
0: Mm-hmm. Now to see if the piece of windshield we found fits the hole in this one.
2: Yeah, that fits too.
0: This is the right car, all right.
1: If we can prove that Walsh was driving it, we've got a case.
3: Well, circumstantial evidence is pretty heavy that he was driver.
1: He admits he was driving the car that night, the 10th.
0: Yeah, he admits it now, yeah, but who knows what kind of a story he'll tell when he finds a hit-and-run rap staring him in the face.
1: Well, it's pretty evident that Walsh got himself cut up somewhere, and this blood didn't get on the inside of the car from a pelican.
3: Oh, that's probably true, but you're going to have to prove it to a jury.
0: I don't think so. I think that when we tell Mr. Walsh what we know about this case, he'll change his story about that pelican.
1: Mr. Walsh, this is Sergeant Peterkin. We've been looking over that car of yours.
4: Oh, then you know you haven't any right to keep me here. I demand that you release me.
0: Now, wait a minute, Mr. Walsh. You're not charged with anything yet, and we haven't had you under arrest. But from now on, that's just what's happening to you. You're staying here till we take you to the county jail.
4: Well, what's the charge?
0: You're being held for the death of that little James boy who was killed in Laguna Beach Wednesday night.
4: Oh, well, what's that got to do with me?
0: We can enlighten you a little on that, I believe, though we'd rather you told us about it.
4: Oh, this is ridiculous.
1: Maybe it is, but just the same, we're convinced that you drove the car that hit those two boys and killed one of them.
0: And sent the other one to the hospital.
1: And you didn't stop to see how badly you hurt either of them.
0: You were either too scared or not human enough to act like a man when you hit those youngsters.
1: So you drove off and left them lying there in the highway.
4: Stop it! All this is nonsense. I don't know what you're talking about.
0: Mr. Walsh, how'd the windshield of your car get broken?
4: Oh, I told you. A pelican flew into it.
1: Where's the pelican?
4: What? Well, that is,
1: Well?
4: It fell off onto the road.
0: How far did you drive after the bird hit your car?
4: All the way home.
0: What speed?
4: I don't remember.
1: Fast?
4: Maybe I did.
0: Which way did you go?
4: Oh, I took a shortcut to my home in San Clemente.
0: How'd the back end of your car get smashed up?
4: What?
0: I said, how'd the back end of your car get smashed up?
4: I don't remember.
1: You remember a pelican hitting your windshield, the glass cutting up your face. You remember driving home and into your garage. But you don't remember how the rear end of your car got torn up. You expect us to believe that?
4: I don't give a hang what you believe.
0: I think I can refresh your memory for you, Mr. Walsh.
4: Yes?
0: Yes. You left Laguna Beach just before dark Wednesday night. You may have been drinking. I don't know. I don't say you were, but you drove along the highway just beyond La Guanita, and you weren't being too careful because you didn't notice two boys on a bicycle in front of you. As a matter of fact, you were clear over on the unpaved portion of the highway where the boys on their bicycle were traveling. You didn't pay any attention to the boys. You didn't see the red reflector on the back of their bicycle. You crashed into that bicycle and you killed one of those boys.
4: But I stopped.
0: Yeah, you stopped. Opened your car door and looked back. You saw those torn and bleeding bodies lying there on the pavement.
4: No.
0: You didn't know nor care whether they were dead or alive.
4: No.
0: You let panic seize you. You shot your car into gear and drove as fast as you could. You were running away.
4: No, I didn't.
0: You tried to make a turn into your own street. You couldn't make it. You saw you were in a jam. You backed up. Too fast. You crashed your car into a lamppost and broke it off. That's when you tore up the back end of your car. You didn't know it then, but your gas tank was torn and your gasoline all ran out. Your engine stopped. But you closed it home, used the starter to help you get the car in the garage. And somebody helped you.
4: No!
0: Then you shoved the car into the garage and slammed the doors and locked them. And then you had time to think.
4: Please, I didn't mean to kill him. I didn't mean to. I was too afraid to go back and see if he was dead. I couldn't bear to look at him. I couldn't bear it.
0: Okay, Walsh, take it easy. We'll stand on what we've got.
5: In just a moment, we shall hear the concluding facts regarding our program. It's one thing to acquire new customers, another to keep old ones. Rio Grande does both, friends, because our petroleum products really speak for themselves. 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So I invite anyone who has not done so to expose his car to the benefits of Rio Grande petroleum products and judge for himself.

Presented with the results of the highway patrol officer's deductions, Walsh confessed and pleaded guilty, and is now serving his time in San Quentin, a tribute to the efficiency of the highway patrol.

Highway Patrol calling all cars. Attention all cars to cancellation of broadcast 283 regarding a hit-and-run driver. Suspect in this case is now in custody. That's all. Rolls.

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0: Broadway's my beat. From Times Square to Columbus Circle, the gaudiest, the most violent, the lonesomest mile in the world. Broadway's My Beat with Larry Thor as Detective Danny Clover. When it's September and the summer sighs away, Broadway is festooned with the colors of fall. The pastels of the cotton dresses mix sadly with the brown and gray of the flannel. And here and there, Broadway's shapely foliage turns to plaid. It's the time of the quickened step, the crumpled travel folder, and coney-dyed beaver. And the September song is a deep-throated sound, the mob voice, the hay fever, and the oysters being torn from the half-shell. Another season, kid. One more 3 months band to get where you're going. And the autumn days have their 6 o'clock in the morning time, the just beginning another day time. It was a street where Broadway turns a corner into the 40s, where I was, and Detective Mugovan, and a woman.
1: She's in here, Danny, Miss Carr. Right there on the floor in front.
0: Yeah. Who is she?
1: Well, I don't know, no identification, no handbag, just this.
0: Car registered to Edward Bishop, 1110-160th.
1: Uh-huh, slip was in the glove compartment.
0: Who found her?
1: Officer Kaplan. Tagged it late last night for traffic violation parking. 5 o'clock when he was going off duty, he noticed the car still wasn't moved. Opened it, looked. Found her under that blanket. I'd say she was about 27, huh?
0: Shot once in the back. From up close.
1: Yeah, death probably instantaneous. Here they are, Danny. In the front of the car, Doc. Hey, you're a new doc, aren't you?
0: Don't move her, Doctor. Wait for the photographers.
1: But don't just stand there, Doc. You gotta... You'll get used to it, kid. This kind of thing happens a lot.
0: And the cluster of the walkers to work, the people of the subway, glad for the delay of the dead woman. The dead woman who lies at the beginning of another day. Stops it for a time, holds it, the desolate pause, the time for turning back. But the hungry day will not wait. Subways are empty and must be filled. The clever machines in the offices long for the fluttering caress of quick fingers. Can't stop for the dead kid. A buck has to be made. Give someone else your place in line. And in the corridor of the address on the registration slip, a woman in a raveled coat sweater sweeps away the night litter and autumn mists, gathers them on a dustpan, throws them into the street. You ask for Edward Bishop, and she shrugs you to a scarred door at the end of the hall, watches you as you knock, waits with you for the door to open.
2: You're an early bird, mister.
0: Police.
2: Huh? Oh, my.
0: The woman drops her broom, scurries away to tell her friends and neighbors.
2: Early bird out to catch a worm, huh, mister? Not me, not for something I've done. I never do anything bad.
0: You, Edward Bishop?
2: Oh, not me. Mr. Bishop's my roomie. He gone and done something naughty? Come in, mister, and tell me all about it.
0: Where is he?
2: Oh, out frying his nightly kettle of fish, I presume. His bed ain't been slept in.
0: No?
2: Huh? Oh my, that hollow you see in the bedclothes is where I tried it. I'm an experimenter. Long as he wasn't in it, I thought my roomie's bed might be better than my own. It wasn't. Mr. Bishop's gone and done something naughty, huh?
0: Do you know where he is?
2: I want to tell you something about Mr. Bishop, my roomie. He's a tight-lipped man. Rock face, I call him when he ain't looking. That's because he never whispers a secret to me or shares a coke when I offer him part of mine. He just lets me dab his hanky with cologne sometimes when he's going out for a heavy evening.
0: He had a lot of them, evenings like that?
2: Well, for a man who has to shave twice a day, he has more than his share.
0: You wouldn't know with whom.
2: Oh, I might. But first you tell me what my roomie did to you.
0: Maybe you'd find it cozier down at headquarters. Maybe that Japanese kimono you wear makes it...
2: You're getting rough. Hello there, mister. I'll tell you what I know, then you tell me what you know, huh? My roomie's been squiring a lady by the name of Anna Compton.
0: You know her?
2: Oh, just to talk to on the phone. A lovely voice. Haunts you.
0: When'd you talk to her last?
2: Oh, 2 or 3 days ago. I'll tell you just how it was. She kept calling here evenings, asking my roomie to call her back. Just leave her name. Anna Compton. My roomie, squiring a married lady.
0: Bishop never shared anything with you, and still
2: I'll
0: you...
2: tell you about that, too. Her haunting voice made me nervous. I told you I'm an experimenter. So one day I sat down with a phone book and called every Compton there is. Then a man answered and said his wife Anna wasn't home. Who was calling? Of course, I hung up.
0: Then you know her address.
2: In the New Rochelle phone book for everyone's eyes to see. Now it's your turn. What did Mr. Bishop do?
0: A woman was found murdered in his car.
2: My, oh, my. That's as naughty as you can get, ain't it?
0: Mr. Blackburn said that. Then Mr. Blackburn reached over to my lapel, pinched off a piece hanging from the buttonhole, and dangled it accusingly under my nose. This is the way I left Mr. Blackburn. Then back to headquarters, issue an all-points bulletin for Edward Bishop. Then down one flight to the photo lab, be handed a picture. Tuck it in the black notebook where you've jotted the name of Leo Compton and his address in New Rochelle. Then the ride there to the community where the houses have the built-in attitude that violent death never visits here. In the next street, maybe it happens, or to a friend of a friend, but it never happens here.
3: Anna? Anna, is that you? Lost your key? Anna, where have you been?
0: Is your name Compton?
3: Leo Compton. That's
0: right. I'm from the police. My name is Danny Clover.
3: Oh, yeah?
0: Mind if I come in?
3: Well, I guess so. All right. Oh, wait a minute. Wait a minute there.
0: Yeah?
3: Police?
0: Mr. Compton.
3: It's about Anna. It's about Anna, isn't it? What's happened to her?
0: Listen to me, Mr. Compton.
3: All right. I'm listening.
0: Is Anna your wife?
3: Yes.
0: This woman, this picture I have here.
3: Yes, that's Anna. Yeah. How did you get that? How'd you get Anna's picture?
0: I wish I knew some way to say this.
3: Anna's dead.
0: We found her this morning. She'd been shot.
3: Oh.
0: Her body's at the morgue.
3: Anna.
0: I've got to ask you.
3: I know.
0: She didn't come home last night, Mr. Compton.
3: No, you're wrong. She came home. Anna came home to me. It was my fault, really. I sent her away. I told her I didn't care. And the things I said to her. The names. Suppose the last words you ever said to your wife were names like that.
0: What happened last night, Mr. Compton?
3: Well, she came home. It was about 7 yesterday evening. And she had the bracelet on.
0: She was wearing a bracelet when we found her.
3: She had the bracelet on. And I asked her where she got such an expensive bracelet to wear. And she said she got a bargain. A bargain.
0: What do you mean?
3: From her boyfriend. Oh, she told me. Anna told me, all right. And listen, you know what I did? I called him up. I'm not narrow-minded. Things can happen just because it's your wife doesn't mean it can't happen. I called her boyfriend up, and I told him to come over. I'd pay him for the bracelet.
0: Did he come over?
3: Oh, he came over. Anna was stunned, all right. And I wrote a check for the bracelet, $200. Don't you think Anna wasn't stunned?
0: Mr. Compton.
3: But you know what she did? She left with him anyhow. Bracelet, check. She and him. And that's when I said
0: those. What was the man's name?
3: Bishop, Edward Bishop. He's an auctioneer for the Hunter Galleries. Oh, there's something else.
0: Yes?
3: I'll call for Anna. I'll take her out of that place where she is.

0: Come in off the Avenue of the Americas, mister. Behind these dirty shop windows, there are bargains.
1: Edward Bishop work here?
0: He did, till he killed himself a woman, ran up a parking ticket.
1: You know all that for sure.
0: I know Eddie. He works for me. The pitchman to end all pitchmen. The spiel that kills, that's Eddie Bishop. He talked you into buying something you don't like, mister?
1: You said he killed her. Why?
0: You're a cop, aren't you? Come inside. I'll brew you something warm. It gets cold for everybody on the avenue. No, leave the door open. A looker might want to come in to browse. That's how it is in the world. Lookers, browsers, handlers, then walk out. Just like my Eddie. You want a sip of the warm brew?
1: Why did you say he killed her?
0: It's in Eddie to do a thing like that. It's what's about him that fascinates a girl. That and the clever way he handles an auctioneer's hammer. I could show you a three-time bruise. Three times in your soul on a man like Eddie.
1: You read in the papers a woman is found dead in Bishop's car, and that makes you know he's a murderer.
0: That and the way he spoke my name sometimes after we closed up the shop. Zoe, he'd say to me. Zoe killed a long day for me. You don't argue with a man like Eddie when he talks like that.
1: You knew Mrs. Compton?
0: When the summer began to fade, Eddie started talking to me about her. How she looked when she walked in one day to bid on an object of art. Then how she looked over a cocktail, a corner bar. And then how it was with the lights of Coney on her face and in Eddie's car on the long way to New Rochelle. All this my auctioneer told me. That's how I know the dead Mrs. Compton. I'm glad for her.
1: You never saw her with him?
0: It was last night. I watched from behind the counter. I saw her shove her wrist at Eddie. Eddie put a bracelet on it, one he'd bought from stock. I thought it was for me. Right in front of me, he did it.
1: If it was like that for them, why would he kill her?
0: Who knows? Maybe she rubbed him the wrong way. Maybe she asked him for it. Eddie was a man to oblige a lady.
1: All right. Thank you.
0: Do something for me, mister.
1: What?
0: You find Eddie Bishop, give him my message. Tell him I want an invite to his execution. It's been a dull season.
2: Danny, over here in the squad car.
1: You got something, Mugovan?
2: Well, maybe, maybe not. Guy was found dead in the building excavation over on 3rd. Nobody wants to touch him.
1: Yeah, let's go.

0: Drive down the ramp, Mugovan.
1: Yeah. Well, this sidewalk superintendent's really got something to stare at now. Here.
0: What happened, mister?
2: Him. Him and a scoop happened. Half hour ago, I decided to scratch this ground. First scoop full of shovel come up with was him.
0: Hey, let's get it down, huh?
2: Sure. Okay.
1: Yeah, real good. I'll take a look, huh? Shot, Danny. Here's a wallet.
0: Look at this. Check for $200 signed by Leo Compton.
1: Uh-huh. Pay to the order of Edward Bishop. Edward Bishop? He's the man we figured murdered Anna Compton.
0: Yeah, the man we figured murdered Anna Compton.
1: What? What'd you say, Danny?
0: Nothing. I didn't say anything at all.

0: You are listening to Broadway Is My Beat, written by Morton Fine and David Friedkin, and starring Larry Thor as Detective Danny Clover. Singers Alan Dale and Sarah Vaughan will be Steve Allen's guests on Songs for Sale just a little later tonight. Once again, Steve will be playing host to four amateur songwriters and their unpublished songs, one of which will be chosen for a nationwide hearing. 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
1: September morn dips a dainty toe into a Broadway billboard and unshivering gazes down upon a street that only yesterday was choked with summer. But the refuse is there, where summer has passed and left pieces of itself. In the scratch and warp of summertime blues still screeching out of the loudspeakers, the sunny mannequins, wax slightly melted, waiting in shop windows to be replaced by the fall and winter models. The faint odors of the sun-warmed perfume, the souvenir of the golden girl who walked right past you, turned a corner, vanished into a place where summer never dies. A place not open to you, kid. Only autumn's ahead of you, kid. Start using it. It's already given you two murders. A woman in the front seat of a car, a man scooped out of the earth on the teeth of a steam shovel. What more can you ask? September's showering her gifts on you, kid. Take them. They're all yours. And at headquarters, Sergeant Tattaglia brings you your share of them. Holds them from you with a smile that shows he slept well last night.
2: The accumulated datums on the murders, Danny. In these papers, I tease before you.
1: Have a good night, Gino.
2: No complaints come to mind, Danny. The evening was a fulsome one. Father McCleary came to call. A pleasant time was had by all, as is our usual procedure.
1: Yeah, Father McCleary's a fine man.
2: Salt of the earth. I asked Mrs. T to break open a bottle of Mogan Dovered wine. He don't even blink an eye. Sips with you, talks with you, brings presents for the Tattaglia brood. This is a man who also brings you the gift of restful sleep.
1: Remember me to him, Gino.
2: Roger, Wilco. Now, to the papers I am about to bestow upon you. In them, you will find a report from technical, to wit. The bullets that killed Mrs. Compton and Mr. Bishop, technical states, came from the same gun.
1: Mm-hmm.
2: Markings are identical. The rundown on the past histories of Mrs. Compton and Mr. Bishop is contained in reports from interested neighbors and relatives gathered
3: hey,
2: by...
3: You'll spare me a moment, Mr. Clark.
2: Look, you. Standard operating procedure is to knock when one desires a moment of Danny
1: Come Clover. In, Mr. Compton.
3: I've come to demand something, Mr. Clover, and I intend to. Not leaving here until you give it to me.
1: What would that be?
3: Anna's bracelet. The one that... Well, everyone's dead. It belongs to me.
1: Because you gave Bishop a $200 check for it?
3: I stopped payment on my check. After all that Mr. Bishop did give it to Anna, I needn't have made that stupid gesture. And now she's dead. And he's dead.
1: Yes, your wife is dead. You loved her, you told me.
3: The bracelet's mine. You want to quibble about it? Have me spend money on lawyers?
1: You're right, Mr. Compton. It's yours. Take it. We've no more use for it. We have photographs.
3: You understand. It's not the money. It's only that if it once belonged to her, it now belongs to me. It's a kind of...
1: Remembrance of the dead?
3: Well, I'm not going to think about it. I have enough trouble. Living in an empty house with no one to scrimp and save all my life, share it with Mrs. Compton. And the cost of things, Mr. Clover, it's outrageous. Food, furniture, clothes, and transportation. You know what cab fare cost me from New Rochelle? $5.60. It's outrageous.
1: You could have come in another way.
3: Oh, yes, and be mocked at, pointed to, as the husband of a murdered woman. They put my picture in the paper, you know, and that makes me a curiosity, a freak.
1: You didn't tell me when I last saw you, Mr. Compton. What did you do after your wife left you with Bishop?
3: What's that?
1: I said, what did you do? Go anywhere, talk to anyone?
3: Well, of course I talked to someone. A man's wife walks out on him when he's given her all this.
1: Who?
3: Mervyn Mago. He's an old friend from boyhood. I go to him whenever I'm in trouble. He's a professional helper. He's in that business.
1: He makes money by helping people?
3: He runs a mission on East 40th. You'll like him, I think. Well, thank you, Mr. Clover. You were easier to deal with than I thought.
2: Danny, a man's wife is murdered and he comes back for... Danny, you think...
1: It's something to think about, huh, Gino? It was something to think about. Consider a man whose wife had been murdered. Consider, in space of 24 hours, his tears had dried. The shock of death had dwindled into something much more negotiable. A $200 bracelet, for example. The grief tempered by the high cost of taxicab fares. Leo Compton had motive enough to commit two murders. His wife because she had run out on him. Edward Bishop because he had run with her. Motive, certainly. So check on his story. Item. He was a man who needed companionship at the time of stress. Specifically, he liked to talk to a man who ran a mission. Go to the man who ran a mission and ask questions.
3: Glad you came to see me, Mr. Clover. I really am.
1: So am I, Mr. Magel. Now,
3: a dozen checkerboards and a few back-issue magazines. You'll admit I do the best I can. Then there's always the coffee and donuts. The boys expect them. Standard fare for places like this.
1: Sure. Now...
3: Once I got a bright idea. Put in a ping-pong table. Build it myself. You know, ping-pong for the boys. A little physical exercise.
1: What happened?
3: The boys didn't understand about ping-pong. Took down the net. Made a backstop out of the old magazines. Well, I confiscated the dice. Loaded.
1: How often does Leo Compton come down here?
3: Sometimes often. Sometimes not for months at a time. Whenever Leo feels the need.
1: Need of what?
3: Someone to talk to.
1: But why do you?
3: Because he doesn't have to explain himself to me. The embarrassment of bearing himself to someone doesn't have to be done. I know him, Mr. Clover. I know him well.
1: That's what I want you to tell me about, Mr. Mago.
3: I guess it was 20 years ago I met Leo. We went to the same summer camp in the Catskills, a charity camp. I was his big brother, assigned by the counselor. You know, the older camper. I showed him how to put a French tuck in a bed. His swimming buddy. You know?
1: Uh-huh. And since then, whenever he got into trouble...
3: With himself or with the world, he came to me. I like to think I'm necessary to Leo.
1: I can understand.
3: Leo is a product, Mr. Clover. The making of a living, the background of poverty. Even now that he's fairly well-to-do, it still eats him.
1: What does?
3: Even at camp, the pattern was there. He would organize little card games after lights out. Wouldn't play himself, but took a cut from every pot. That sort of thing all his life.
1: I see. Tell me something else. When his wife ran out on him, he came down here to talk to you. What did he say?
3: Not a whole lot. He told me the story. I listened. That's just about all he wanted down here.
1: He told you and then he went home, is that it?
3: Not right away. He told me, and then the boys started to straggle in for their coffee and donuts. He joined them. He always does. He ate four of those donuts, Mr. Clover.
4: See you for a minute, Danny.
1: Oh, sure, Muggerman. What is it?
4: I want you to talk to a man.
5: Yeah, come on in, Mr. Scott.
4: This is Mr. Scott, Danny. Mr. Scott, Lieutenant Clover.
1: I do. Well, sit down, Mr. Scott. Sure, right there. I'll be fine.
4: Go ahead, Mr. Scott. Give the lieutenant the bracelet.
1: Thank you.
6: I thought it was the right thing to do, Lieutenant Clover. I saw the man's picture in the paper mixed up in a murder, and then that he should all of a sudden
4: come to me. Mrs. Compton
6: come up
4: was
6: to me
4: wearing.
6: Of all
1: yeah,
6: people,
1: I know.
6: And out of the side of his mouth offered to
1: Where did you get this bracelet, Mr. Scott?
6: I told you, didn't I?
1: Oh, I'm sorry. Would you mind telling me again?
4: Go ahead, Mr. Scott.
1: Please do.
6: Well, here I was walking toward the subway entrance on 59th Street, and he come up to me.
1: Who did?
6: The man whose picture was in the paper about his wife's being slain, that's who.
4: Means Leo Compton.
6: I mean Leo Compton. He plucked my sleeve. He offered to sell me this bracelet. He said he was making deliveries for a jewelry concern, and the bracelet was left over. Nobody seemed to know where it come from.
1: Uh-huh. How much did you pay for it, Mr. Scott?
6: Ridiculous price. He asked $5.60 for it, and that's what I give him. You might as well know, too, that he kept turning his face from me, but I certainly recognized him. That's why I've come here.
1: Muggerman, write Mr. Scott a voucher for $5.60. And thank you very much, Mr. Scott.
4: You call me in, Danny, and you ask me to step over into a department that's not strictly mine. And, why don't you wait for the reports from technical? Huh?
1: All I want is an opinion, Dr. Sinsky. Whose toes would you step on if you give me that?
4: Gordon of technical. All right, so he deserves a toe smashy once in a while. What do you want of me, Danny?
1: You examined Mrs. Compton. The bullet wound,
4: yeah.
1: the type of wound where it was in her back, is it one that would bleed freely?
4: Yes, Danny, but... You know these things as well as I. Why do you
1: I just
4: you
1: got these photographs. Hey, look at them. The inside of the car where Mrs. Compton was found.
4: Mm. Mm-hmm.
1: Well, Dr. Sinsky?
4: You know as well as I do.
1: Tell me anyway. I want to be sure.
4: It is obvious that the loss of blood in the car was slight, which makes it, to me, apparent that the woman was not shot in the car, but somewhere else, and then put into the car and... I'm a doctor, Danny, not a...
1: A detective?
4: I didn't mean it to sound like
1: that. Yeah, I know. Thanks for the opinion, Dr. Sinsky.
7: It's all around in the backyard. Go through the gate.

0: Well, I hope you appreciate me crating all this stuff for you.
1: Why, it's you, Mr. Glover.
2: Moving day, Mr. Compton?
1: Huh? Oh, no, no, no. My wife's things. It's hard to live with them.
2: I see. Giving them away, huh?
1: Well, not exactly.
2: Selling them?
1: I saw an ad in the paper where they buy merchandise. Well, yes, yes, I'm selling Anna's clothes. Why?
2: How much are you getting for them?
1: Why?
2: I'm curious.
1: Why?
2: $560 for a bracelet worth $200. A man like you to do that, strange.
1: How do you know about the bracelet?
2: The man you sold it to got scared.
1: The bracelet was mine to sell. Why should he get scared?
2: That's not the point, Mr. Compton. The point is why you should sell such a valuable bracelet for so little. You could have gotten more.
1: I got what I wanted.
2: Yeah, I guess you did. You broke even. Bishop gave your wife the bracelet, so legally it's yours. But you'd paid him for it.
1: I told you that.
2: You gave him the check so we'd find it on him. So your story of what happened the night of your wife's death would hold up.
1: What's that?
2: But with Bishop dead, and the bracelet legally yours anyhow, why should you be liable for the check? His estate would have the check cashed.
1: Well, that's right, I did. I gave him a check for it.
2: Stopped payment on it, too.
1: That's right. Why should I spend money I don't have to?
2: Sure.
1: You see what I mean, don't you?
2: Sure. You know, you're a funny man, Mr. Compton.
1: Well, I guess people say that about me. I don't care.
2: You're so careful with money, and you're an honest man. But you couldn't stand having that bracelet around. It was a symbol of what your wife did to you. So you sold it for the cost of your cab fare, even all round.
1: Oh, that's how much you know. I lost plenty. I lost my wife.
2: You're a funny man.
1: I told you my wife had a boyfriend, and I was ready to forgive her. She walked out on me anyhow. Oh, she would have come back. Don't you worry about
2: it. You'd already killed her when you called Bishop. I
1: told you how it was. I said
2: that. Then when Bishop arrived, you killed him, too. Wrote out a check and stuck it in his pocket. Put your wife and Bishop in Bishop's car as if she left with him.
1: She did, I told... Oh, you didn't listen at all.
2: I could call technical. They'd find blood in your house, no matter how hard you scrubbed.
1: You don't understand anything. I worked hard all my life. I put my own price on things. My wife belonged to me. She was mine. And nobody gets her. Not for a $200 bracelet, they don't. What do you think I am, anyhow?
2: Let's go,
1: Mr.
2: Compton.
1: For a bracelet? What good is that? What did she need that for? As if it were something. I'm a hard worker. Things I own didn't come easy. What's going to happen to them now? Mr. Clover, you better get in touch with Mr. Mago. He'll know how to advise me. Well, he's just like a big brother to me.

It's the journey to the end of all the other streets in the world, this Broadway. You turn a corner and you're there. Walk it slowly. 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

Broadway's My Beat stars Larry Thor as Detective Danny Clover, with Charles Calvert as Tartaglia and Jack Crucian as Mugovan. The program was produced and directed by Elliot Lewis, with musical score composed and conducted by Alexander Courage. In tonight's story, Howard McNear was heard as Leo Compton. Featured in the cast were Billy Hollop, Lou Krugman, Joe Forte, and Francis Cheney. 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Guy Lombardo's Sweetest Music This Side of Heaven is one. 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
1: Immediately after May Grant's sensational disappearance from the women's jail, immediately after Prosecutor Apt and Police Lieutenant Tragg, who were on hand to supervise May's removal to the city hospital, realized she'd been spirited away, things began to happen. Now, in the office of the chief jail guard, which Tragg hastily commandeered as a base of operations...
2: Yeah, 51 ambulance. They're the same type the city uses. No, I didn't get the license. There are three men. Driver and another guy in white coats and another guy in police uniform. He's armed. Wait a minute. Get the other phone, Sergeant.
3: Right.
2: Yeah.
3: Hello?
2: The code 14.
3: Yeah.
2: That's right, code 14, the old point. I'll get in the chief dispatcher. Now, hurry it up, will you?
4: Get a cigarette, Bella.
5: What?
4: Cigarette.
5: Oh, yeah, I think so.
2: Yeah.
5: I can use one, too.
4: Mm-hmm. Here's a match.
5: Thanks.
2: Oh, Craig speaking. I ordered an APB, all points bulletin.
4: Here, Bella.
2: Put all spare squad cars on it, will you?
5: Did they make it?
4: Cross your fingers.
2: Okay.
5: Let go.
4: Probably reporting to the district attorney.
5: I wish we could walk out of here.
2: That's right.
4: Don't you like being under arrest?
5: No, I think it's great.
4: We'll begin to relax and enjoy the show, Dollar.
3: They want you on line three, Lieutenant. Try.
2: You be quiet, Mason. I'm busy.
1: Yes, a lot is happening, and a lot keeps happening. But apparently things aren't happening fast enough, because now, an hour later...
2: Okay. What? Yeah, go ahead, can't hurt anything. What about the husband's whereabouts? Yeah.
3: Hello?
2: I see.
3: Yeah, for you, Lieutenant.
2: Frank Dizzy.
3: It's the commissioner.
2: Oh, okay. Jesse? Yes, sir. Everything we possibly can. Yes, sir, I know. Well, I'm investigating a special lead, sir. No, sir, I'd rather report on that later if it pans out. Terry Mason is right here in the office, sir. Yes, sir, as per Mr. Apt's order. Don't worry, Commissioner, I'll hold him. Yes, sir, as soon as I know anything. Oh.
4: Oh, Tragg, since we can't feed...
2: You bet you can.
5: We're hungry.
2: Now, look.
4: If you won't release us...
5: At least you can feed us.
2: Now, give me that.
3: The sandwich, Tragg. Maybe a ham sandwich.
2: No, Mason, no. I'm busy. Yeah, I see.
5: It's a good sandwich, isn't it, Perry?
6: Mm. Very good.
2: All right.
5: Neither that or it just seemed so good to us because we had to wait so long.
6: No.
2: Well, what's the matter with you guys?
5: Poor
2: Tag.
5: Still on the phone.
2: Okay.
6: No results, Lieutenant?
2: Sergeant.
3: Yes, sir, Lieutenant.
2: Go out and get yourself something to eat.
3: But I did, Lieutenant.
2: All right, then get me some more cigars.
3: Well, you got some in your pocket.
2: Then go make a phone call for me. Here, here's a memorandum. Check up on this for me. And stay gone 10 minutes. I want to talk to these people.
3: Oh, yes, sir. I got it.
5: Still pursuing your special lead, Lieutenant?
2: Yes.
5: Yeah, that's what I call a sweet answer.
2: I don't see how you can eat.
5: We're hungry.
6: We're hungry.
3: Well, have some coffee, Lieutenant.
5: Just sit down. I'll pour you some. You look tired. And there's an extra cup.
2: Yeah. Give me some coffee. Yelling in that phone all afternoon.
5: Here you are, Lieutenant.
2: Well, thanks, sir. I'm Matt Mason.
6: Package.
2: Okay. Why, I haven't been just yelling in the phone all this time, Mason.
6: No?
2: I've been thinking. That's why I sent the sergeant out of here.
5: So you can tell us what you've been thinking?
2: Pretty cute, Mason.
4: Who, me? Or Della?
2: The jailbreak. Slick as a whistle. Nice and simple. The official ambulance was coming for Mrs. Grant. The official ambulance got held up for just a minute. But in that minute, a fake ambulance picked her up.
5: Sugar?
2: Fake ambulance. Fake driver and intern, fake armed guard, fake credentials.
4: You know all this, Trank. We were here,
2: but
4: remember?
2: But the sickest part of it all...
4: Mark for guard going out again.
2: The slickest part was counting on those uniforms. Nobody looks at a guy's face when he's rigged out in a uniform.
5: You mean they'll be hard to describe and identify?
2: Which is what the guy who planned this figured. No, the fakers could have marched in here in Confederate uniforms and nobody would have noticed. Whoever planned it had brains.
4: Well, now that you've given us your thoughts...
2: I've been thinking about the guy who planned it.
4: Lots of guys might have, Craig.
2: Not lots. Some, maybe. Yeah, I can think of one guy who could and who had a reason for planning it. Mr. Grant had a reason, but I don't think he could have carried it out.
4: Well,
2: I better give it to you straight, Mason. You did me a big favor once.
4: Forget it.
2: I've got to, but I'm a man and I'm grateful. I'm also a cop and I'm on duty, so...
4: Craig, I'll never ask you to pull punches with me.
2: No. No, you won't ask it, but won't you give a guy a chance to offer you a little break?
4: What does that mean?
2: Hap is due back here any minute. When he shows up, I'd like to hand him something.
4: What?
2: Mrs. Grant's whereabouts. If she's turned up now, it'll go that much easier on the guy who planned it.
5: But if Mrs. Grant isn't found, maybe whoever planned it won't be found out.
4: What are you trying to tell me, Trank?
2: I know who planned it, but that don't count so much.
4: Well, what counts?
2: This. I've got a way of proving who planned it. It may take me a few hours, day or two, but I said proof, Mason.
4: Yes, I heard you.
2: You better think about it, but don't take too long, because...
4: Well, let's talk about releasing Della.
7: What was that, Mason?
4: Miss Street and I have been held for questioning since noon. All right, we've cooperated fully now. I think it's time we be released.
7: I've just been in conference with the district attorney.
4: I'm not interested.
7: Well, you will be. It's up to me whether or not you'll be charged.
4: Charged with what?
7: Engineering the escape of your client.
4: Oh, I'm not going to waste words on that. Put up a shut up. On what grounds?
7: I can hold you on suspicion.
4: Do it. Then I'll start asking questions. Wasn't I with you when she escaped? Didn't I ask you not to send her out at all? Didn't I do my best to stop you and in the presence of the lieutenant here?
7: That was part of the plan. I can explain that.
4: Explain that you didn't follow my advice and so she escaped?
5: Somebody is going to look awfully silly in the papers.
4: You be suspicious, Ab. But if you hold me, I'll sue you for false arrest.
7: Now, don't try to bluff me, Mason.
4: Bluff? Just how did I arrange this escape? Tell me, how?
7: You had help.
2: He works with the Drake Detective Agency. To follow through...
7: Never mind trying.
4: Have you been trying to sweat something out of Paul Drake?
7: We're questioning him. And as a matter of fact, Mr. Drake and his key operatives accounted for their whereabouts.
4: So, what have you to go on?
7: Plenty. Motive.
4: Oh, won't that look fine in the newspapers? Defense lawyer risks neck to break client out of jail.
7: It isn't so far-fetched, Mason. You're just the type of sentimentalist who tries something like this.
5: Sentimentalist?
7: I explained to the district attorney that Mason has a sentimental attachment for the Grant family.
4: Open my briefcase, Della.
7: Hey?
4: I'll show you how sentimental I feel about the Grants. Yeah, I was on my way to deposit this. Go on, look.
7: Oh, it's a check made out to you, Mason.
2: Signed by William and May Grant. For $1,000?
4: Part of my fee. The only reason I took the case.
7: For money, huh? Yeah, this check is dated a month ago.
4: And you talk about bluff. Hey, give me the check.
7: Now, wait, Mason.
4: And another thing. I didn't even know what time she was to be taken out of here. You didn't manage to notify me, remember? How I want to be reasonable at. I can even understand your suspicion.
7: I know you arranged it, Mason. I don't know how, not yet, but I will know, and when I do, by heaven,
4: oh, threaten me some other time. Now, you certain enough to stop talking and start action against me and risk a suit for false arrest? Well?
7: Well, not at the moment.
2: Oh, again, excuse me.
4: Get your coat on.
5: I've got it.
4: Let's go.
2: Hello.
4: Fluffy, the drag might not have been.
2: Gary, Craig speaking.
4: I'll see you, Mr. Rapp. Come on, Della.
2: What? Wait, Mason. Wim. Yeah. Oh, wait right there. And get the divers.
7: Right. What is it, Lieutenant?
2: I never expected this. Sounds nuts.
5: What?
2: Guy works down on the waterfront, found Mrs. Grant's purse.
5: What?
2: On the dock, her purse with a note. A suicide note. Now, why would a dame break jail to jump in the river? That wait. Mason, you're coming with us.

0: 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You'll hear one answer to that in our next episode. So be sure to be with us for tomorrow's exciting development.
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1: Finitum est.
0: Mr. who?
1: Finitum est. It is finished. Latin.
0: Oh, Sam?
1: What's left of me, sweetheart?
0: Well, where are you? What happened? Who did it?
1: Here, everything, and what?
0: What?
1: No, I asked you first.
0: Sam.
1: Now you're making sense.
0: Well, did that Mr. Mortuus get in touch with you?
1: Demortuous nil nisi bonum.
0: Oh, Sam, stop it.
1: Second year Latin, F. Speak well of the dead.
0: You mean he's dead?
1: If you have tears, prepare to shed them now. This one ends up worse than Rigoletto. Have your extra handkerchief ready, get some organ music on the radio, and I'll be down to dictate my report on the Tears of Night caper.
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0: what?
1: Many, many things, Eph.
0: But it's also kind of raw. Oh, Sam.
1: In time, Effie, my wounds will heal.
0: Oh, I'll bet that Mamie Gagin had something to do with it. I could tell when she came in here that she was going to be...
1: Mortuus nil nisi bonum.
0: Huh?
1: Latin, speak well of the dead, remember?
0: Oh, yes.
1: One thing at a time, sweetheart. Let's get this over with. I want to find a doctor.
0: Oh, you're so brave, Sam. Carrying on in the face of your face.
1: Sure.
0: You won't be satisfied until you just die for your profession.
1: Well, if I do, nil nisi bonum, Effie. Nil nisi bonum.
0: And that means?
1: Latin means, you have bony knees.
0: Oh.
1: Date, July 24, 1949, to Miss Daphne Arlington from Samuel Spade, San Francisco, license number 137596. Subject, the tears of night. Dear Daphne, I hope this will clear up a few things in your mind. I hope it'll let you know how you got where you are and what happened to put you there. It all has an illogical beginning, middle, and end. At 3, yesterday afternoon, my loyal secretary and confidant, Miss Effie Perrine, a doll, who has been rehearsing a Cockney play for television, flung open my office door and said,

0: who has been rehearsing a Cockney play for television, flung open my office door and said,
1: Miss Mamie Gagan to see Mr. Spide.
0: I said, cooey. Miss Mamie Gagan looked everything the name implied, from her lately blonded hair to her genuine alligator shoes. I might add, she weighed in at approximately 160 and was in very good condition.
2: You, Spade.
0: I am he. Sit down, please.
2: Ah.
0: Don't you believe me?
2: I hate gumshoes. They all stink.
0: Something in your background. Perhaps as a girl. I'm just assuming that you were one.
2: All gumshoes are nosy. They talk too much. That's why I don't like them. Here.
0: For me?
2: Who else, stupid?
0: Oh, and it says, pay to the order of Samuel Spade, $100, signed Mamie Gagan, co-signed Johnny McCall. All right, is it good?
2: You wise guy or something? Sure it's good. I'm the treasurer. Get your hat.
0: In this weather?
2: We gonna go see Johnny.
0: McCall?
2: Yeah.
0: Why are we gonna see Johnny?
2: Johnny wants you should do something for him.
0: What does Johnny want I should do for him?
2: Come on, Spade, what's the matter with you? He'll tell you.
0: I just love to hear you talk, Mame, that's all.
2: All this gas ain't getting us nowhere. The boss is waiting. Gumshoes talk too much.
0: Yes, ma'am. Well, maybe we do, but ours is a lonely profession. Mamie led me to a large Cadillac parked in the no-parking zone. She tore the ticket up and ate it. We got in and charged through traffic towards Burlingame. About a half a mile this side of the main highway, we turned off to the left, and pretty soon we were winding up a private road to a fine old colonial mansion. Two or three private patrolmen were guarding the entrance. They all needed shaves. They kind of nodded as we went up to the front door. Naturally enough, it didn't open, but a peep shutter did.
3: Yeah?
2: It's me, Feely. This is the private peeper the boss wants to see. Open up.
3: Okay.
0: How are you feeling, Mr. Feely?
3: Screw, screw. All kinds of folks around.
2: This way, Spade.
4: How is it?
2: Mamie, I got your peeper.
4: Okay.
2: Inside. Here he is, Johnny, flat feet and all. His name's Spade.
0: They are not.
4: I know. I picked him myself. Go on, beat it.
2: I hate gumshoes.
0: Boo.
4: Don't mind, Mamie. She's kind of bitter.
0: Yes, she is.
4: Yeah. She did a lousy job on her hair last time. It's all streaky.
0: Yeah, I noticed.
4: Go on, sit down.
0: Nice place, Johnny. Nice place. How's the gross?
4: Oh, ain't as good as running beer, but them days are gone. I do all right. Two crap tables, two faro games, a little roulette in the living room, but I have to be careful.
0: Yeah, you seem to have plenty of muscle outside to keep you safe and comfy.
4: Ah, punks, all of them. But the best I can get nowadays, no good gunsels left. Guess they all got married and settled down or something.
0: All right, Johnny, it's cool and it's nice out here. You make a living, and I got a check for $100. Why?
4: Well, in my line, I don't generally have much use for a private eye. I don't generally like them.
0: Neither does Mamie.
4: But I can use one right now. Ever see this before? No? Well, it's a little bit of necklace.
0: Necklace case.
4: Called the Tears of Night or something.
0: Yeah?
4: And it's worth quite a chunk of Gita's. These four diamonds are good stuff. A dame named Daphne Arlington left it here a week ago, and she went in for a plunge at the roulette table. She left it for a standby till she raised the cash. Oh, screwy dame. You know, a widow with a lot of money. Boyfriend named Lenny Epich. He paints or something. Mm-hmm. Well, she sent me a check today for the 5G she lost, and I just want you to take this thing back to her.
0: That all?
4: Yeah, that's all. I got my dough. She gets a necklace. You're a licensed bonded investigator, insured, safe with you. I couldn't trust any of my punks with it, and I don't like to be seen in public, so you just take it back. It's all very simple.
0: Uh-huh. Now that you've told me how simple it is, suppose you give me the unexpurgated sequel. Did her check bounce?
4: Yep. All right. You want a drink? There wasn't any check, Sam. She called me a couple of hours ago and said if I didn't have this thing back to her by tonight, she'd call a load of cops and come out here and tear the joint apart.
0: Not such a screwy dame at that. You're stuck.
4: You telling me. If she comes with cop, I'm closed for season. I'm getting old.
0: Oh, you're not old, Johnny.
4: Feely was running the table. I didn't know he'd taken this thing for security until we counted up.
0: Stupid Feely.
4: I should have pushed his mush in or something. Letting a dame like that make us a setup.
0: Well, maybe you'll do better next time.
4: Oh, ain't gonna be no next time, Spade. Well, here's her address. Here's the ice. Just take it to her, and I'll chalk it up to experience.
0: You better get yourself a new boy at that table, Johnny.
4: You telling me. You telling me.
0: Well, bye.
5: Open up. Lenny, I thought you'd never get here. The performance begins at 8:30, and you know how the traffic is, and if we're going to have a bite to eat... You aren't, Lenny. Where's Lenny?
0: I don't know, Miss Arlington. I'm supposed to deliver some jewelry.
5: Jewelry? That would be mortuous. Mortuous.
0: Mortuous. Yes, but I...
5: What are you looking at?
0: Your throat.
5: Really? Well, really, Mr.
0: Spade, Sam Spade.
5: Well, really, Mr. Spade. I'm only waiting for Lenny to get here so we can make the first curtain a streetcar, and we're going to be late if he doesn't get here. You can understand that, Mr.

0: Late?
1: You're going to be a little early. Streetcar doesn't open until Monday.
0: Well, already, and he hasn't shown up. Well, good night, Mr. Fay.
1: Hey. The white ermine cape you were wearing and the black strapless thing needed a touch, but you had it. A diamond necklace. In fact, the Tears of Night, the same one I had in my pocket, Daphne, was hanging around your lovely neck. I rebuzzed your buzzer and knocked on your door for quite a while until it was quite evident that you were not going to open up. Under the hallway light, I snapped open the necklace case. Mortuus, you had said. And mortuus was what it said stamped inside the case. A gloomy word with a gloomy address. The White Hotel on Turk Street.

0: Hannibal Mortuus, at your service, sir.
1: If ever a man had the look of death, it was this one who had its name. He was older than old, cadaverous, and in his skull-like head, his eyes were white. He was wearing a flannel nightshirt.
0: You'll find me a bit indisposed, Mr. Spade. The clerk at the desk said it was a matter of jewelry. Therefore, Hannibal Mortuus is at your service. Now then, sir, what is so urgent?
1: I came to ask you about a diamond necklace. I found your name stamped on the inside.
0: House of Mortuus, most respected name in diamonds, as well as all the lapidary arts. Most respected. Fine jewels and the name Mortuus are synonymous the world over. I am the last of four sons. But continue, Mr. Spade.
1: Well, I just want you to take a look at this.
0: And how do you come in possession of the Tears of Night, sir?
1: Well, a man named Johnny McCall, who runs a gambling club, hired me to deliver it to a lady named Daphne Arlington. She lost it at the roulette table. She left it there until she could raise the cash.
0: Deplorable, deplorable conduct on her part. Daphne Arlington, most indiscreet young lady, to be sure, to be sure. I recall my interview with her when her late husband, Sidney, ordered this necklace. A lovely body, propelled by a ridiculous mind. For shame, such conduct, a gambling house, the Tears of Night, a pawn.
1: Well, this is real, Anne? It isn't phony?
0: Mr. Spade, I am a gemologist. The House of Mortuus. Of course it's real.
1: Take a good look.
0: When an artist creates a dazzling thing of beauty such as this, would he be so unlikely as to forget the time, the patience, the agony of his creation? See how each stone is carefully mounted to capture every single pinpoint of light.
1: Mm-hmm.
0: An incomparable masterpiece. Mm-hmm. An incredible money.
1: How much money?
0: The wholesale market, about 10,000.
1: Arlington?
0: He paid 25, but he had it, as I say, incomparable.
1: Yeah. Yeah, well, I saw another one just like it tonight.
0: Ridiculous. The finest workman at best could only create a crude resemblance. This kind of work demands an artist, sir, an artist. But tell me, Latin in Anguis Elba, huh?
1: My second year Latin escapes me.
0: A snake in the grass. Is something wrong?
1: Something wrong, yeah.
0: You are concerned for the safety of this piece. I have a small safe in my room. You may have the key if you care.
1: I'll take it with me. Thank you, Mr. Mortuus.
0: My pleasure, Mr. Spain. Omnia mortuus bonum vocat est. All speak well of Mortuus, a panza. Good evening.
1: In the dismal lobby of the White Hotel, I asked the night clerk for some wrapping paper and 20 cents worth of stamps. It was a hunch, plus the fact that outside in the street I spotted two of Johnny McCall's unshaved gorillas. They were looking up at the front of the building. Mr. Mortuus must have switched off his light or something because their eyes suddenly dropped and I saw them separate, one on each side of the front door. With shoulders carefully hunched, I stepped out into the lonesome night. I hoped they would think I was carrying my .38, which I was not. They didn't.
2: Here's the paper, Candy. You want to ask him for a match? Candy's nearsighted.
1: That's too bad.
3: This him, Ernest? Got a match, Spade?
1: Yeah, not so close.
2: Candy asked if you got a match. He's a dummy, Candy. He don't answer.
3: Got a match, Spade?
2: What'd I tell you? He's a dummy.
3: He don't look like no dummy.
1: Take your hands off.
2: He's a dummy, all right, ain't you, Spade? See, he's a dummy, Candy. I told him about you being nearsighted and he wouldn't answer.
3: He don't talk.
2: Go on, smart boy. Tell Candy how sorry you are about him being nearsighted. I told you he was a dummy, Candy.
3: All private eyes like you.
2: Candy asked you a question. He wants to know if all private eyes is like you.
3: I don't like no dummy.
2: We ask questions and he ain't told us nothing. That makes him a dummy.
3: Maybe we find out something if we went through his pockets.
2: Yeah, even a dummy's got pockets. Ain't that right, dummy? Hold him, Candy.
1: All right, boys, you played the scene real good and I'll see what I can do for you.
3: Hey, you talk.
2: Yeah. Make him talk again, Candy.
3: Yeah.
2: Make him talk bigger, Candy. Bigger. Bigger.
3: He talks real nice, but he don't say much. Think maybe he's tough, Ernest?
2: Yeah, maybe. Hold him up.
3: See? He ain't so tough.
1: I didn't feel like talking on that quiet little street where the only noise was my face pounding on their fists. I didn't have the necklace anymore, but they had to find out the hard way. the hard way for me.
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1: I remember trying to wake up a couple of times. I was dreaming that we were driving along in a giant Cadillac. Big Mamie was sitting on my lap. She was eating a diamond necklace and spitting out cherry pits, which Mr. Mortuus grabbed, looked at through his jeweler's glass, and then tossed into a roulette wheel. Then we had a blowout, and the whole car vanished with everybody screaming, Demortuous, Demortuous. Somewhere around 7 in the a.m., I began to get a feeling. Several feelings, and all of them hurt. I had been dumped in the grass in a fairly nice neighborhood. In your neighborhood, as a matter of fact, Daphne. And 5 minutes later, I was climbing the steps to your apartment. I thought maybe you'd let me wash my face in your bathroom. Also, you seemed the logical one to question, since nothing else made sense. You were sitting in a large chair. The drapes were drawn, the door was slightly open, and only the light from the hall seeped in. You had the phone on your lap. The receiver was off. My guess was right. You were looking at nothing.
2: Mr. Spade, it's you. You came back. You've been in an accident.
1: I don't think you'll need this.
2: Oh, yes. Well then, Mr. Spade. Well then, I suppose you've met some people tonight who know a great deal about me.
1: A gambler, a jeweler.
2: Did they tell you about Lenny Effich?
1: No.
2: He's really a dear, Mr. Spade. Quite the nicest boy I've met since Sydney was killed in that horrible automobile accident. Sydney and I had so many things together. I do think he enjoyed being alive with me. I mean, I cried when Sydney was killed. I really did. I cried.
1: Miss Arlington,
2: I didn't know what to do. I cried. That was 3 years ago, but now I have Lenny. He's really a dear. I do think that Lenny will be a very prominent artist someday. I do. Lenny asked me to marry him tonight.
1: He did?
2: I've been very lonely since Sidney died. Lenny isn't interested in my money. Lenny has some money of his own. What? I can't seem to get my tongue adjusted to my mouth. Did that ever happen to you, Mr. Spade?
1: Sometimes, yes.
2: But perhaps I should see a correctionist. I'm glad you came by again. I didn't know you were a detective the first time.
1: Who told you?
2: Why, Mr. McCall. I really can't understand money.
1: Please, Miss Arlington.
2: I know it must be strange to you, but look at them. But some people live for it. Some people die.
1: Please, Miss Arlington, we can't get anything done.
2: Look, they do look so funny. So very funny. I've seen them count money. So much money. And I really believe that is all they live for. Oh, look at me.
1: You were pointing at something across the darkened room. It took me 10 seconds to find the light switch. Stretched out on your floor, they looked funny, all right. Candy and Ernest. Both of them as dead as you can get.

0: Hello, darling. Darling, darling. I've been waiting all night. I knew you'd telephone and give me your answer. I knew you'd marry me.
1: Your name, Lenny Effett?
0: Why, yes, but I was expecting...
1: My name's Spade. I'm a private investigator. I'm calling from her apartment.
0: Daphne's?
1: Now, listen. There's been a couple of murders here.
0: Murders?
1: She's had quite a jolt. She's going to need you and all the help she can get to bring her out of it. I've called homicide, and it might be pretty rough for her.
0: I'll be right over.
1: Bring a doctor.
0: Right.
1: And a lawyer. I'm afraid she'll need one of those, too.
0: I've got a good one. We'll be there. Thanks, Mr. Spade.
1: He showed up about the same time the crew from homicide got there. Your fiancé is a good guy. He talked fast and urgently, as did the doctor and lawyer he brought with him, and through their combined efforts, you were removed not to police headquarters, but to the private hospital in which you are now a patient. It was obvious from the powder test that you could not have fired the .45 which ended the lives of Candy and Ernest. It was also obvious that the murders had been done elsewhere. But who had done them remained to be seen.
2: Spade, I've been expecting you. Come in, sir. I've been amusing myself with your chessboard. Sit down. Oh, you had a hectic night.
1: Yeah, your boys were pretty rough.
2: Candy and Ernest, two men of another world, Mr. Spade, not our world. Allow me to apologize for that action.
1: I want more than an apology, Mr. Mortuus. And if that's my gun and it looks like it, it's got a hair trigger. And if you'll pardon me for saying so, your hands are a little shaky.
2: I underestimated you, Spade. Such an ingenious method of protecting the tears of night. Why, sir, by the simple expedient of placing it in an envelope and mailing it to yourself from my hotel lobby, you hired as guardians the entire United States Postal Service, not to mention the armed forces.
1: Thanks. What happens now?
2: We wait for the mail.
1: Just tell me where I'm wrong, will you, Mr. Mortuus? McCall wanted me to get caught with it. He didn't know it was real. You'd made a phony for him. Only you found out it wasn't phony when I came to your place. Then there was a double cross.
2: If you can bear my vanity, I have invented a new word. Triple cross. It has a ring to it, eh?
1: Oh. Including Mamie?
2: Mamie and her friends have been very valuable to me, but I must necessarily exclude them from sharing the profits.
1: Mamie knocked off Candy and Ernest?
2: Abetted by the last of the House of Mortuus.
1: You planted them in Daphne's place.
2: Mamie and I. A crude touch, I thought, but it had a purpose. I happen to know that Mrs. Arlington has for a long time been on the verge of a nervous breakdown. With two cadavers in her living room, she was very unlikely to discuss a bogus necklace with the police. And I doubt very much if she knew she was wearing the original or the imitation. Flighty girl.
1: That's the lousiest thing the House of Mortuus ever did. She walked in and found them.
2: If you had merely returned the real necklace to her, it would have been simple to make an exchange, and none of this would have been necessary. But then,
1: I know. You just sit here and wait for the mail.
2: We wait for the mail.
1: What about your other playmate?
2: I'm afraid I'll be sought for a murder or two or three this night. Mamie.
1: She got it, too?
2: Yes.
1: Where are the police going to find her?
2: Oh, in my hotel room, which I departed hastily once the room clerk had informed me of your ingenious method for protecting the necklace. I shot her there.
1: You work cheap.
2: Cheap, sir? I don't understand.
1: A $10,000 necklace? It's not quite a king's ransom, you know.
2: The tears of night are worth five times that. I'm afraid I misinformed you as to their value. I didn't want you to become suspicious.
1: You are a really horrible, terrifying old man. I suppose you think you'll get away with it.
2: I don't intend to get away with it. An old man, yes, but I intend to spend my remaining years...
1: They'll pick you up before you get to the airport.
2: I doubt that. I shall turn the tears of night into cash. And with a well-laden purse, I shall guarantee to elude the police over half the world. In 2 years, perhaps three, they'll get me. But I'll have spent the money, and...
1: We have a visitor.
2: Caution, Spade. I do shoot well. Answer it, tell them to go away. I'll be right beside you. All right. Open it.
3: One side, Spade. I got a gun.
1: Obvious.
2: Mamie.
3: I thought I'd find you here waiting for the mail. You dirty... You didn't do such a good job on me.
2: Caution, my dear. I have a gun, too.
1: Everybody but me.
3: I can last long enough to let you have it.
2: Not so good, my dear. Your loss of blood has made you groggy.
3: Still good enough to...
2: Where?
1: It was almost a photo finish. He kind of leaned into the wall with a pained and amazed look on his face, and he seemed to try to walk.
2: Mr. Spade, sir, I believe I've been shot. I'll need a little assistance. I can't seem to hold my feet, sir. I can't seem to hold my feet. It was an awkward plan at best. The mortuus nil nisi bonum, Spade. Or if your second year Latin escapes your memory, speak well the dead.
1: Period and a report.
3: Oh, Sam. All those people.
1: Four in all.
3: And that poor girl, Daphne. How she must have felt when she saw it. Oh, Sam.
1: Yeah, it was pretty bad.
3: You poor darling.
1: Well, it's about time.
3: Now you go right home. In fact, I'm going to take you home.
1: Yeah? Then what?
3: Well...
1: You are a registered nurse, maybe?
3: Well, I...
1: Go type that up. I am completely well, and when you return, we shall Indian wrestle.
3: Certainly, sir.
4: And now, listen to this. 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
3: Oh, really? Good night, Sam.
1: Good night, sweetheart.

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Lorene Tuttle is Effie. 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Again and again, the choice of men and women and children, too. This is Dick Joy reminding you to...

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0: bring out the Branston. 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

0: presenting Orson Welles as the Third Man. The Lives of Harry Lime. The fabulous stories of the immortal character, originally created in the story The Third Man, with zither music by Anton Karas.
1: Her name was Susie. She was very, very far from being a floozy. She was lovely, and she was a countess. And I mean a genuine countess, too. I can vouch for that. I checked on her ancestry. I'm sure about these things. When I first met up with her, she was suffering from a complaint not uncommon among the post-war aristocracy of Western Europe, the main symptoms of which are extensive tastes and a certain emptiness of the purse, if you get what I mean. But that's how we came to team up, in fact. And since Carl and I turned out to be just the supers and Susie was the star, I'll call this little adventure Susie's Cube.

0: And now, Orson Welles as Harry Lime, the third man, in today's story, Susie's Q.
1: What brought me to Vienna was a hint that for an astute financier like myself, there was an honest buck or two to be made on the international currency market. Not blank, you understand, just a pale shade of gray. My informant had neglected to mention, however, that the regulations were being policed with ghoulish enthusiasm by the authorities of the four occupying powers. And as four against one is tough odds in any language, be it French, Russian, American, or British, I decided that the lime neck was too valuable a thing to risk being stuck out. There were 3 hours to go before the next plane back to Paris, so I was filling in time in the American bar in the Hotel Continental, reading an afternoon newspaper. At the next table, there was a man and a woman. He was the German officer type, you know, tall and straight-backed with that scar down one cheek. And she was, well, let's just say she had everything, all in the right proportions and all in the right places. As I read on, I was vaguely conscious of the man rising. He left the bar, and then after a while he came back, and the next second he was beside me. With a click of the heels and a stiff military bow.
2: Please forgive this interruption.
1: Oh, certainly.
2: See, the bookstall has no newspapers. We are wanting most anxiously to know the result of a case in the court today, which is bound to be reported. Could I possibly be troubling you for a moment?
1: For my newspaper? No, here you are, man. Go ahead.
2: You are being most kind.
1: So,
2: here we are, on the front page, as I thought. Baron wins claim, court order against divorced wife. He has won. Splendid. You hear that, Susie? He has won.
3: I am so glad.
2: Your paper. 1,000 thanks.
1: Oh, well, why not take it over to your friend over there and read the report in detail?
2: No, no, man. It is only the verdict we are wanting.
1: Oh.
2: The Baron is being a friend of ours, you see. Again, our grateful thanks. Auf Wiedersehen.
1: Auf Wiedersehen, old man. Auf Wiedersehen. Curiosity being one of the lime failings, as soon as my heel-pricking friend had returned to his own table, I read the story through. It seemed a certain Baron Dortmunder had been suing his divorced wife for the return of a family heirloom, a diamond necklace, which was reputed to have been owned by Marie Antoinette. The wife's defense was that it had been a present to her, but the court had ruled this out in order to return the necklace forthwith. Speculating idly on what chance a fellow would have of disposing of a little thing like this necklace, to come into his possession, when suddenly there was another click of heels.
2: Your pardon, please.
1: Oh, it's you again.
2: You will forgive this insistence, but are my friend and I correct in believing you to be Herr Lime?
1: Oh, yes. Lime's my name.
2: The Herr Lime.
1: What can I do for you, Herr?
2: Clausen. Karl Clausen.
1: I'm glad to know you, Herr Clausen.
2: The pleasure is, I'm sure, in you mutual.
1: Yes, I'm sure.
2: You have been reading the story of the Baron's necklace.
1: Yes, matter of fact, I have.
2: You are finding it of interest?
1: Yes, in a small way. I'm quite a collector of objets d'art myself, you know.
2: So it is said.
1: Yes, well, I had no idea I was so well known as that.
2: In our business, it is desirable to be well informed.
1: May I ask, what is your business, Herr Clausen?
2: Perhaps the same as yours. It is possible you have been wondering how, if one is chancing to possess such a necklace, one would find for it the right buyer.
1: Huh? Are you a mind-reading act or something?
2: Sure.
1: Go right on.
2: And it is occurring to the Countess and myself that you may be interested in a proposition of business. You are following what I mean? I have already a buyer for the necklace of $100,000.
1: American dollars, old man?
2: Yeah.
1: Well, if I fall, no one can say I wasn't tempted. Lead on, Herr Clausen. And that's how I came to meet Susie. Their plan was simple enough. The Baron Dortmunder lived alone, except for a housekeeper and a manservant in a small villa in one of the suburbs. Every Thursday night, the housekeeper went off duty. Next Thursday, Susie planned to get the Baron out of the house by entertaining him at dinner. I'd left only the manservant. Clauser was to cope with him by calling on the pretense of wanting to see the Baron and then keeping the fellow standing by while he wrote a long note. Meanwhile, with the coast clear upstairs, I was to purloin the necklace.
3: It is little to be a The Baron's bedroom is on the first floor, and from your bedroom, the balcony. From your garden, there's a lattice screen that leads to the balcony.
1: Yes.
3: Child's good plan.
1: Well, that may be, honey, but I'm trying to tell you is that I'm not a professional thief. Even if I get into the room, what do I do then? I imagine the necklace will be under lock and key, won't it?
3: You'll have lost.
1: Get hold of that.
3: Well, perhaps it may be of service someday. So one evening when I was dining with the Baron, he drank a little too much champagne, and when he was not looking, I took an impression of the key and left.
4: Susie is what you call a baker of opportunity.
1: Obviously. Well, I'd certainly like to oblige, but...
4: But what, my friend?
1: Your gift such a sordid detail, but... What's in it for Harry Lyme?
4: Of course, we have not yet turned this card.
1: No, we have not yet turned this card.
4: How stupid of it. When the necklace is being sold, what say you to one fifth of the profit?
1: Yeah? Well, I can answer that in one word, Herr Clauser. No.
3: Mm-hmm. What would Herr Lyme suggest?
1: A three-way split, one-third each. Hmm?
3: You want to say? For me, it is agreed.
4: Susie.
3: Well, what point is that to Christmas, Herr Lyme, is that? He is the one who takes it.
1: Thank you, Countess. Is that okay with you, Herr Clauser?
4: Susie says it. I am in accord.
3: Then it is how you say it. A deal?
1: Yes, it's how I say a deal.
3: Good. Champagne, girl.
1: Champagne.
3: Let us drink to our new partnership. And...
1: As we were all living in the one hotel, I saw quite a lot of Susie and Carl the next couple of days. We were already around the Christian name terms of Carl and Toe. That was about as much solid progress as I could make, and it wasn't until Wednesday evening, the night before we planned to relieve the Baron of the necklace, that we managed to grab ourselves a few minutes alone. There was a beer garden next to the hotel with an orchestra that played nothing but waltzes.
3: I wish for a while to talk to you.
1: Well, here I am.
3: You're too far to get too much noise. Where can we go?
1: What's beyond that gate over there?
3: Some trees and a lawn.
1: No people?
3: No people.
1: I think we've been wasting our time here. As we went through the gate and left the dances and the music behind, my heart skipped a jump or two, and I had a sort of crazy, excited feeling, like a high school boy about to embark on his first love affair. Half of me was saying, "Go easy, Harry. Don't start something you can't finish." And the other half was longing to take Susie in my arms.
3: You are seeming a little nervous, Harry. You are not worried about tomorrow.
1: Oh, of course. You're worried.
3: You're not objecting? You have joined with Carol and me?
1: No, I'm glad.
3: Very nice. It is bringing to me much happiness to have met you. You're so different from every other man I have known. Harry, when it is over, when the necklace is sold and we have divided the money, what will you do?
1: It mightn't be very healthy to stick around here. I guess I'll go back to Paris. Hmm?
3: I shall miss you very much.
1: But why not come to?
3: If only I could.
1: What's to stop you?
3: Oh, Carl.
1: You mean... You and he?
3: Uh-huh. You have not guessed?
1: Well, I have wondered a few times.
3: Once for a little while, we were being lovers. It is all over now, since a long time, and we are just what you call associates of business.
1: Mm.
3: It is agreed what I do is my own affair, but he is by disposition very jealous, and I am always afraid.
1: Listen, leave Carl to me. I've handled tougher guys than him. Susie, moonlight on your face and in your hair. Lovelier than ever. Everything I've ever seen.
3: Please, Harry, you mustn't.
1: I'm crazy about it. Well, come with me to Paris, won't you?
3: Oh, why? Well, I'll try.
1: Good.
3: Oh, please let me go. Someone is coming.
1: Okay, we'll get back to the subject later, huh? I don't know just how much Carl was responsible, but I didn't get a chance to see Susie alone all next day, so the question of the future stayed up in the air. Now, of course, there was something even more important to think about, Operation Necklace. Around about 9 o'clock, Susie went off to keep a dinner date with the Baron. An hour after that, Carl and I left the hotel separately and met again later, according to plan, in a dark laneway that ran beside the Baron's villa. I let myself quietly into the Baron's garden and hid behind a big shrub. Then Carl went openly to the front door and pulled the bell. A short pause. And then...
2: Good evening, you asking?
5: Oh, it's you, Herr Clauser.
1: I crossed the lawn. In another second, I was climbing up the lattice. It was even easier than I'd thought. The latch on the bedroom door was old and loose, and in half a minute it was open and I was inside. I switched on a small flashlight, located the safe, turned the key Susie had given me, and it opened as sweetly as a dream. A lot of other stuff in the safe, but it was the necklace I was after. I found it at last, in a plush-lined case. I took one quick glance. Looked all right to me. $100,000 was a bargain basement price for a set of rocks like that. I closed the safe, and then, as I was moving to the balcony door, it happened. A small chair I failed to see and stumbled into. I paused for a moment, holding my breath. And I heard feet pounding up the stairway and voices.
5: Where do you think it came from? Out the master's bedroom. Quickly, Klaus. This way.
1: There wasn't any time to escape. I slipped behind a set of heavy curtains by the window, and as I did so, I wondered, was this just an accident? Or had Carl found out about Susie and me? Was this a double cross?

0: And now Orson Welles as Harry Lime, the third man, continues today's story, Susie's Cube.
1: In another second, Carl and the Baron's servant were in the room, and my hand was on my gun, ready. If it was a double cross, Carl was going to be very sorry indeed. The light clicked on.
2: No one here, Joachim.
3: He may be hiding.
2: Nonsense. You must have imagined it. Look here closer. The chair is fallen over. That is no imagination. And the balcony door is unlatched.
3: But you're sure you locked
2: it? Quite sure.
3: That case is probably escaped into the car.
2: I see no one. That chair's locked here by now.
3: Herr Klauser, will you stay here, please? While I'm going down and telephoning the police.
2: But is that necessary?
3: It's what I have found.
2: All right. Off with you.
3: Thank you, sir.
4: And come out now. Thanks. Fool. I'm nearly bungling the whole scene.
1: I warned you this was out of my line.
4: It's done now. That's a necklace.
1: Yes, I got a necklace.
4: You'd better go by this time. Wait for me in your room.
1: Okay. See you later, sweetheart. Twenty minutes later, I was back at the hotel. I waited in my room till after midnight, and I was just beginning to wonder, was there something gone wrong? There was a cautious knock on the door, repeated three times. It was Carl's signal.
2: Is everything all right?
4: Sure, come in.
2: You have caused me much trouble, Harry. Much embarrassment.
1: Well, so what? No one can possibly suspect you. You're getting all steamed up about nothing, old man.
4: This may be, but it makes for all of us much difficulty. With luck, the Baron, his loss might not have discovered for many days, by which time we should all be out of Vienna and into clear. Now the police are active and anything may happen. You have the necklace, Harry?
1: Yes, of course I do.
4: Let me see.
1: There. Feast your eyes on that. Hmm?
4: It is beautiful.
1: You said it.
4: I'm seeing at midday tomorrow this man who wishes to buy. He will have the money in cash.
1: Well, before I hand over the necklace, don't you think we should let Susie have a look at it, too?
4: Why?
1: Well, after all, she's in this as much as you and I. She entitled to some visual proof that I'm handing it over to you? Suppose tomorrow morning you deny that I have. Who's she to believe? You or me?
4: You are doubting my integrity.
1: Oh, no, not at all, man. No, not at all. I just like to be sure.
4: Herr Lime, I remind you I'm a Klauser. That means I'm a gentleman. A gentleman's word is his bond. So that is something perhaps you would not understand.
1: Now, take it easy, Carl.
4: Elsewhere and in other circumstances, you would be obliging me to seek satisfaction.
1: I bet you swung a nifty saber in the good old days at Heidelberg. No need to blow your top now.
4: The necklace, please.
1: Times have changed. The necklace. Sure. Here you are. Take it. And, Carl.
2: Yes?
1: Maybe I did speak a little out of turn. It's so I'm sorry, old man.
4: That is all right. You are perhaps both being a little on edge this evening.
1: No hard feeling?
4: Of course not, Harry.
1: That's fine. And by the way, where is Susie now? Have you seen her?
2: Only for a minute. She was already here at the hotel when I returned. I managed to speak a few words with her.
1: How did she get along with the Baron?
2: Well, it seems that dinner was disturbed abruptly when word came to the Baron of the robbery. So he went off with the police and she came back here. By now I'm imagining she's asleep.
1: Well, that might be a bad idea for all of us, one way or another, by an evening. Good night, Carl.
2: Good night.
1: I was disappointed. Sort of hoped Susie would drop in before she called it a night. Waited up another hour on the off chance that she would, but no sign of her. So I turned in. Next morning, she wasn't down for breakfast. At 11 o'clock, she still hadn't appeared. I went to the bar and bought myself a drink. Just as I was beginning to get really worried, there she was, looking fresher and lovelier than ever.
5: Good morning.
1: Hello there. Where have you been? Why haven't I seen you?
5: I heard the word you call it. Lilo.
1: Lilo? Why?
5: The police.
1: You say you're being tailed?
5: Yes.
1: But how come? Must they possibly suspect you?
5: I do not think they are suspecting me.
1: Exactly, well?
5: But they are interested in me. Because I was last night with the bell. And so, for the time being, I have to be careful. Important.
1: What is it?
5: I'm afraid that Carl is, how you say, double-crossing us.
6: You must be wrong, Susie. I grant you he's a bit of a pain in the neck, but after all, he's an aristocrat and a gentleman.
5: Would you be interested to know that Carol's mother was a waitress in a beer garden?
6: What?
5: And that his father died in prison, where he was spending 20 years for robbery with violence.
6: You're kidding.
5: And that Carol was brought up in the slums and gutters of Vienna, and that before he was of age, he was 3 times in jail for picking pockets.
6: Oh, it can't be true, all that smooth politeness that...
5: It is true. I am going to bed.
6: Sure, last night.
5: Then perhaps you will explain to me why he has booked a seat, a single seat, on the 1 o'clock plane for Zurich.
6: Is that a fact, Susie?
5: Yes, I have checked it for myself.
6: So that's his little game. Well, he needn't think he can get away with it, Susie. No.
5: What are you going to do?
6: I'm going to get that necklace, of course.
1: In a long and disillusioned career, I've had to deal with many double crosses, and experience has taught me there's only one way to do it. That's to get in first and never give the other guy a chance. So when I burst in on Carl in his room, my gun was already in my hand.
4: Hey! What is the meaning of this? I cannot understand.
1: You can save that no comprise stuff, old
4: but
1: man.
4: I assure you,
1: don't reach for your pocket either. If this happens to be loaded, it might just go off. The necklace, where is it?
4: Please. If you would only explain.
1: You heard me, the necklace. I'll give you 3 seconds. Eins, zwei.
4: It's in my hip pocket.
1: All right, turn around.
4: But I...
1: Do as you're told. No tricks.
4: Very well.
1: That's more like it. Right. And now on, I'll take charge of this, old man.
4: Oh, if you will please to tell me what this is all about.
1: Can't you guess, Carl?
4: I can only assume it is what you call a double cross.
1: That comes very well from you, you two-timing crook. Now listen to me, Herr Clouser. This is Harry Lime talking, so get it straight.
6: What I was going to say to Carl remained unsaid. At that moment, the door was flung open, and in burst an inspector and the biggest, toughest cop I'd ever seen.
7: There is the man, Clouser. Arrest him.
8: Yes, sir, Inspector.
9: What is the meaning of this?
8: Hey, what goes on? Come along, you.
9: This is an outrage. I protest.
1: If Carl had had any sense, he'd have gone quietly, but he started to struggle. So the cop hung a smart one on his jaw, and the subsequent proceedings, as they say in all the best novels, interested Carl no more.
7: Permit me to offer my congratulations, Herr Lime.
6: Oh, sure. Yeah. All right.
7: You can put that gun away now. You have recovered the necklace.
6: The necklace? Oh, yes. It's right here in my pocket.
7: May I have it, please?
6: What? Certainly.
7: The Herr Baron will be most grateful, I am sure. You must have been thinking we would never arrive, but we came as soon as we were receiving the telephone.
6: Telephone call? What telephone call?
7: From the Countess, the lady to whom you gave the message.
6: Oh, yes, of course.
7: May I ask, Herr Lime, how it was you first came to suspect Colonel Clouser?
6: Oh, just a hunch, I guess. Did you say Colonel Clouser?
7: Yes. Were you not knowing he was in the war a famous military officer?
6: Clouser?
7: In Bavaria, the Clousers for many generations are being much respected. The Colonel is, how do you call it, the dark sheep of the family.
6: Yes, I see. You've had dealings with him before.
7: Yes, unfortunately.
6: Now, tell me just one thing, Inspector. From your knowledge of him, would you say he's the sort of man who double-cross an associate?
7: No. Impossible. He has many faults, it is true. But always his integrity is impeccable. He is, if I may put it so, the soul of honor.
6: Well. This is it. Thy name is woman.
1: I knew most of the answers now, but there were still a few I had to learn. After the inspector had gone, I went looking for Susie. I didn't have to search for long. She was still in the bar, and her greeting to me was as casual as if nothing had happened at all. She seemed more than willing to talk. Certainly, she admitted she'd lied to me about Carl planning a double cross and about his background. Certainly, she'd phoned the police and given them a message purporting to come from me. The further we went, the more baffled I must have looked. But finally, she put a cool hand on mine and smiled at me and said...
5: Poor Harry. You find it all a little confusing, eh?
6: Well, maybe I'm not the subtle type, but wouldn't it have been a lot simpler just to denounce both Carl and myself and made a thorough job of it?
5: But I would never have dreamed to do that.
6: But why?
5: I had to get Carl out of the way, it's true. For a long time now, he has been difficult, but... with you, it was different.
6: How?
5: I have no cause to wish you ill, Harry. Besides, I like you. I like you very much. If anything were to happen to you...
6: I still don't get it, you know. If Carl didn't plan to double-cross us, he'd have sold the necklace and then
1: Your share would have been $30,000, isn't that right?
10: Right.
1: But as it is, you get nothing.
10: Huh? But that is where you are wrong. I get the necklace. All of it. To myself.
1: How come?
10: It is very simple. You see, when I dined last night with the Baron, he did me the honor to ask me to be his wife.
0: Harry Lime will be back in just a moment.

0: And now, Harry Lawrence.
1: Appearances, like women, are notoriously deceitful.
0: Now take Susie.
1: That's right, you take her. I've got enough trouble of my own. And then there's Carl. Just because Carl said he was an officer and a gentleman, and just because Carl looked like an officer and a gentleman, and even acted like one, I was sure he had to be a fake. Just goes to show you, nowadays you can't trust anybody. So long.

0: Hey, do you know something? If you stop eating bird's-eye beef burgers and eat these cheap ones...
1: All right.
0: You'll save Mum enough money to buy me a Leeds United tracksuit.
1: Fantastic.
0: I mean, they look the same, don't they?
1: Might look the same, but they don't taste the same.
0: Ah, you can't tell the difference.
1: Well, I can. The cheap one's yours.
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1: Hold it. 15 seconds from now, you'll see the picture he just took. See? With a Polaroid Land camera, you get bright, sharp pictures in 15 seconds. 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It's that easy. Is there any better way to get pictures of the family?
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3: Ladies and gentlemen, for a more authentic presentation, portions of the program you are about to hear were actually recorded on the scene. The story you are about to hear is true. Only the names have been changed to protect the innocent. Fatima Cigarettes, best of all long cigarettes, brings you Dragnet. You're a detective sergeant. You're assigned to robbery detail. A gang of holdup men have been running loose in your city. They've committed more than a dozen robberies. They're heavily armed, quick to shoot. Your job, stop them.
4: If you want a long cigarette, smoke the best of all long cigarettes. Smoke Fatima. Fatima is the long cigarette which contains the finest Turkish and domestic tobaccos, superbly blended to make Fatima extra mild. And that's why Fatima has a much different, much better flavor and aroma than any other long cigarette. That's why Fatima is doubling and redoubling its smokers. So, if you want a long cigarette, smoke the best of all long cigarettes. Smoke Fatima.
3: Dragnet, the documented drama of an actual crime. For the next 30 minutes, in cooperation with the Los Angeles Police Department, you will travel step by step on the side of the law through an actual case from official police files. From beginning to end, from crime to punishment, Dragnet is the story of your police force in action.
5: It was Saturday, July 21st. It was hot in Los Angeles. We were working the night watch out of robbery detail. My partner's Ben Romero. The boss is Thad Brown, chief of detectives. My name's Friday. I was on the way back from the record bureau, and it was 6:55 p.m. when I got to room 27A. Robbery detail.
6: Hi, Joe. You ready?
5: Let's go.
6: Where'll I dump this top coat? Yeah. It's too hot out tonight for that.
5: Yeah. The rest of the guys take off already?
6: Yeah, we better hustle.
5: How many men are working this thing tonight?
6: Must be at least 50, covering every drugstore in the South Central area.
5: Uh-huh. Which one did we draw?
6: Naomi and South Alameda, Rex Pharmacy.
5: Yeah.
6: Parking lot across the street, we can cover the pharmacy from there.
5: Well, we better check out a Thompson from the business office first, huh?
6: It's a good idea. We might as well be ready. They are.
5: Who got the tip the gang was moving into the south end of town?
6: Johnny Powers, one of his informants.
5: Okay, here we are.
7: Business office, Blair. Yeah, I'll take care of it. Thanks.
5: Hey, Blair, do you want to check out a Thompson for us?
7: Okay, Friday. Have you done any?
5: Yeah, kind of.
7: There's a sign-out book.
5: Thank you.
6: Hey, you might as well give us a shotgun while you're at it, Blair.
7: Okay. Check these out for an hour. Sounds like a busy night for you fellas.
5: Maybe.
7: Thompson's okay. So the shotgun.
6: Want to sign up for the shotgun too, Joe?
5: Yeah.
8: Okay. One Thompson. Submachine gun. One shotgun.
5: You got those serial numbers there, Blair?
7: Yeah. Thompson 67811.
5: 67811. Yeah.
7: Shotgun 655.

0: 67811.
1: Yeah.
2: Shotgun 655228.
0: 5228. Okay. Signed, Joe Brady, serial number 2288. Ben Romero.
3: What's your serial number, Ben?
1: 2633.
3: Oh, yeah. 2633.
2: Six shells for the shotgun, 50 shells for the Thompson, okay?
0: All right, I'll sign for him. Okay.
4: Gang's pretty rough, I understand. Gun heavy.
0: Yeah, that's what they tell us. Okay. Here's the book all signed.
4: Okay. Here you go. A lot of firepower there.
3: Yeah. Hope you don't have to clean them when we bring them back.
5: We went down to the basement of the city hall, picked up our car, 80K, and drove out to Naomi and South Alameda Streets. We located the parking lot and pulled in. There were four other cars parked in the lot so we wouldn't be conspicuous. Ben and I got in the back seat out of the light. From our vantage point, we had a clear view of the entrance to the Rex Pharmacy across the street. We had the shotgun and the submachine gun on the seat beside us. We listened to the calls coming on the radio and we waited.
6: There's no cooler here than business office.
3: Yeah. Hot and sticky, huh?
6: Yeah. Paper says it's going to be worse tomorrow.
3: Roll down your window, will you, and get some air in here?
6: Yeah, huh?
3: The pharmacy isn't doing much business. Not more than a dozen people in there in the last hour.
6: No soda fountain again. Sure is hot.
3: You have to talk about it, huh?
6: Oh, it helps.
3: What time you got?
6: 10 minutes to ten.
3: No smoke?
6: No, thanks.
3: Yeah, I'll get it. That gang's gonna show up here. Wish they'd get it over with.
6: Fellas might have got a bum tip.
3: Well, the gang hasn't missed a weekend for 2 months.
6: I wonder how much time the average cop spends waiting.
3: I don't know. Put it all together and make a fine vacation.
6: Mm-hmm.
3: What do we do? Sit this out till the pharmacy closes?
6: Yeah, 2 a.m. Oh, it's hot.
3: Yeah. Midnight came and passed. The traffic on South Alameda thinned out. Only an occasional customer entered the pharmacy across the street. Ben kept complaining about the heat. We waited.
6: Well, that's it, Joe. Go to the lights. Drugstore's closing.
3: Yeah, guy's locking the doors. There he goes.
6: We might as well shove off, too.
3: Yeah. Let's get in the front seat.
6: There's not much call for this shotgun tonight.
3: Well, there's no use checking it in. Same duty to mine, eh?
6: Mm-hmm.
7: Attention all units. All units in the vicinity of 8th Hill, on the corner of Hill and Geneva Alley, the 211 shooting, code 3.
6: Hit the light.
3: Yeah, come on, let's roll. Sunday, July 22nd, 2:15 a.m. Ben and I pulled up at the Merchant Security Trust Company on the corner of South Hill and Geneva Alley. Two patrol cars were already on the scene, and four uniformed officers were trying to keep back a crowd of people who had gathered at the top of a flight of marble stairs, which led off the street, down one flight to the bank's ninth depository. At the bottom of the stairs, an elderly man was sprawled out face down, his right arm twisted under him. The man was dead. Ben counted five bullet wounds in the victim's back. We interviewed the only witness, a young sailor.
8: My name's Vasey, Sergeant. Don Vasey, quartermaster, second class. Here's my ID card.
6: You saw the shooting, Vasey?
8: I was about a half block away. I just came out of the bar down the street there, the Top Hat.
3: Yeah?
8: Had a couple of beers, and I left, and I started walking back to the hotel.
3: When was that?
8: About 2:05.
3: Mm-hmm. Go on.
8: Well, before I got to the corner, I saw this man ahead of me. He crossed the street and headed over for the bank. Then this car pulled up, and some guys got out. They ran over to the man, and it looked like they were frisking him.
3: Yeah?
8: All of a sudden, I heard shots. A man ran for the stairs here, and it looked like he stumbled and fell. A bunch of guys jumped back in the car and drove away.
6: What'd you do then?
8: Oh, I ran up to see what I could do for the old man. He was lying down there where he is now. Nothing I could do for him. I yelled for a cop.
3: Did you get a look at the men in that car?
8: No, I just saw him from a distance. Four of them, maybe five.
3: What about the car? Did you see the license number?
8: The last couple of numbers, that's all. 699. Couldn't see the rest.
3: Mm-hmm. What was it, a coupe or sedan?
8: A sedan, maroon color. It was a Pontiac, either a 1940 or 41.
6: You sure about that?
8: I used to own one back in Delaware, 1940 model. I sold it to my brother when I went in the Navy. I'm sure all right.
3: And you're sure about the number of men in the car?
8: Oh, yes, sir. Four or five, no more.
3: I see, thanks. Well, will you drive back to the office with us and give us a full statement?
8: Sure, Sergeant, anything you say.
6: You can wait in the car, Vasey. We won't be long.
8: Sure.
3: Well, what do you think?
6: I don't know.
3: Drugstore gang?

0: Said there were four guys. Could be. No description.
1: Maroon car. Three numbers off the license plate.
0: Pretty thin.
1: Yeah. Looks like a hard summer. We completed our preliminary investigation. The coroner arrived and the body was taken to the county morgue in the basement of the Hall of Justice. The victim was identified as Walter Conroy, the proprietor of the Flowerland Dance Hall on South Hill Street. Together with officers Fremont and Hurst from Homicide, Ben and I spent most of Sunday tracking down employees of the dance hall and interviewing them. We sent a rush teletype to the Department of Motor Vehicles in Sacramento containing the partial license number, plus our scanned information on the car, which the suspects drove. Early Monday afternoon, Ben and I, along with Captain Ed Walker of Robbery Detail, met with Chief of Detectives Thad Brown.
2: What kind of a motive are you working on?
0: Robbery. Dance hall manager Conroy was on his way to the bank's night depository when this bunch caught up with him. He had the night's receipts with him from the dance hall.
2: How much did they get, Walker?
3: $350. They missed over $1,000 Conroy had in an inside pocket.
2: No idea who pulled the stick up?
1: Could have been that drugstore gang.
2: Why them?
1: Well, they haven't missed working a weekend night for 2 months. There's no sign of any other job that they might have pulled Saturday.
3: Just a hunch, Chief. Nothing to go on. We'll have to guess our way for a while.
2: Sacramento checking the description of the car, the numbers off the license plate?
0: Yeah, ought to have an answer this afternoon.
2: Any leads on the drugstore gang at all?
3: Plenty. None of them good. Suspects are loaded down with guns. That's all we know.
2: Excuse me. Brown speaking. Just a minute. Friday speaking.
4: Okay, thanks. Reach it over here. Friday. Yeah, Ralph. How many? Yeah. Okay, thank you. Well, I got an answer from DMV Sacramento about the holdup car.
3: What'd they say, Joe?
4: Well, they looked up the possible combinations of 1940 or 41 Pontiac sedans with the numbers 699 in the license plate.
0: Yeah?
4: 123 possibles to check.
2: Not much choice.
3: No car of that description on the hot list. The killer might be the legal owners.
0: 123.
4: Well, even after we check them, we still might not have the right party.
2: That's right. If we got a better lead, we'll work on it.
4: Nope.
2: Then ride this till it falls apart.
1: For the next 13 days, Ben and I, Fremont and Hurst from Homicide, plus a half a dozen other men, hacked away at the list of 123 car registrations, any one of which could have been issued to the holdup car. The color of the sedan didn't help us much to start with, since California vehicle registrations do not include the colors of the cars. After 14 days of gradual elimination of possibles, the field was narrowed to six. Then four, and then two. August 6th, Monday, 5:30 p.m. Ben and I were called to Thad Brown's office.
2: Gentlemen, you check out that last possible yet?
0: About 20 minutes ago. It didn't pan out.
4: What about Hurst and Fremont? They had one left.
2: Right here. Could be the answer.
0: Yeah.
2: 1940 Pontiac sedan, license number 4XA699. Last registration, San Diego.
0: Sounds good.
2: We teletyped the San Diego police. They say the car's been sold to a woman out in Santa Monica.
4: Uh-huh. Anyone checked her?
2: Well, that's what I want you two for.
4: San Diego and Santa Monica. Well, it's in the right area.
0: Can't afford to miss now. I hope it's the right one.
2: Well, it's got to be. Check it.
1: Ben and I checked the woman in Santa Monica, Mrs. Fielding. She told us that she had sold the car 6 months before to a friend who lived in Bakersfield. We contacted her friend. He told us the car had been traded in by him to an auto dealer in Pasadena. We checked the dealer. He said the car had been sold off his used car lot 2 months before. The new buyer had given his name as Emil Thurston. Two names were given as reference, Lloyd Newton and John Lacombe. We ran a routine check through the record bureau.
5: Ran them through, fellas. Here's the packages.
0: Get a make for him?
5: On all three.
4: What'd you find on Thurston?
5: Let's see. Thurston, two-time loser, second time up to Q on 5 counts of armed robbery. On parole from Quentin now.
0: How about the other two?
5: Lacombe, let's see. Preston Reformatory, 2 terms, went up 3 years ago, violation of Dyer Act. He's on parole, too.
4: What about Newton? Did you make him?
5: 2 terms in Oklahoma. They're looking for him now. Jump parole.
4: Can I look at that just a minute, Frank?
5: Oh, sure.
4: So I have all three of them. Take a look, Ben. Each one of the mama sheets on these three guys.
0: Yeah.
4: Look.
1: Right here on General M.O., see?
0: Mm-hmm. Thurston, heavily armed at time of arrest.
1: Yeah. This one, Lacombe, huh?
0: Heavily armed.
1: This one on Newton? Same thing.
0: Gun happy.
1: Yeah. Come on. At the time he purchased the car, suspect Emil Thurston listed his home address as 1517 North Hoover Avenue. Previous robbery victims positively identified Thurston and his companions. At 1517 North Hoover, the landlady also identified Thurston and his companions as tenants. She told us they drove a red sedan and they parked the car at a Temple Street garage. An immediate stakeout was placed on the apartment house and we started the canvas of Temple Street garages from Hoover Avenue down to Rampart Boulevard. At 4 p.m., Ben spotted the car in Donnelly's garage on Temple Street near Michigan Drive. The garage attendant told us that the owner of the car had given his name as Emil Thurston. We showed him the mug shots.
6: Yeah, used to park his car in here a while back. Then he came in yesterday morning with these two guys and said he wanted a paint job.
0: Doesn't look like he needs a paint job to me.
6: They offered me $20 extra if I do it in a hurry. He wants the car painted green.
1: When's he going to call for the car?
6: About 10 o'clock tonight. These jobs take time. He's not going to like it if the car's not finished.
1: He won't like it if it is. Come on, Ben.
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1: ...7 p.m. Tuesday, August 7th. Chief of Detectives Thad Brown and Captain Ed Walker swung the entire robbery detail into action. The stakeout at the apartment house on North Hoover continued. An additional detail of men was stationed in a vacant store on Temple Street directly opposite Donnelly's garage. Donnelly's garage was a small family outfit, and the only spot from which we could cover it thoroughly without being seen was from a large paint locker set up against the right wall. The garage man cleared enough room so that Ben and I could fit into the locker in a half-stoop position. Two small latches were rigged up so that we could pull the doors closed from the inside. Four ventilation holes at the top and bottom of the doors provided us with peepholes. At 8 o'clock that night, Ben and I took our places inside the locker. The trap was set. We waited.
0: Can you see all right, Joe?
10: Yeah. It's hot in here. Stale air.
0: Tight fit. I'm getting a cramp in my shoulder.
10: Yeah. What time did that garage man say he closed?
0: 11 o'clock. This lousy paint smells.
10: Stuffy, man.
0: They had car pulling in. Can you see the driver?
10: Wait a minute. It's nothing. Somebody getting gas.
0: Hope they show up. Wouldn't want this to go on another night.
10: Well, don't count on it.
0: Foot's going to sleep.
10: Why don't you stand still? What time you got?
0: Let me see. Get the light on in here. 10 minutes to 9.
10: Thanks.
1: The popular conception of the working detective rarely includes a glimpse of his everyday run-of-the-mill duties. Filling out forms, conducting interviews, or waiting long, monotonous hours parked in a car or standing half-crouched in a garage paint locker. It's slow, dull, and tedious, and it's 95% of the police officer's job. By 10 o'clock that night, there was still no sign of Thurston and his friends. The cramped locker got more cramped with the passing minutes.
10: The air was thick with paint fumes. We waited. At 10:55, a taxi pulled to a stop in front of the garage. Three men got out.
0: You see him, Joe?
10: Wait till they step into the light. There's another guy still in the cab.
0: Here he comes. There's the first guy.
10: Yeah, it's Thurston.
0: Fourth guy's getting out of the cab.
10: That looks like Newton, doesn't it?
0: That's him.
10: Yeah, it's Lacombe right behind. Fat guy. Here they come.
0: You sure do look the part.
10: All right. Unlatch your door, but don't open it.
0: Yo.
10: Quiet, Ben. What's the matter?
0: Match, you're stuck. Wait a minute.
10: You get it?
0: No, it's really stuck.
10: All right, tap it with your gun stock.
0: Yeah,
10: come on, easy.
0: Yeah. There. There he is, just loose.
10: Good. Can you see where they are now?
0: Yeah, talking to the garage man. Not looking this way.
10: No, they just stay that way, huh? You ready?
0: Okay.
10: Don't tip them off till we're right on top of them. Let them get away from that garage man, huh?
0: Right.
10: All right, let's go. Approximately 25 or 30 yards separated us from the suspects. I glanced across Temple Street at the vacant store where Thad Brown and the other men were staked out. 25 yards is a long way to walk when you're approaching a murderer, and you know that he won't hesitate to kill you in order to escape. Ben flipped the safety off the machine gun. We were almost halfway across the garage, 15 yards away. Thurston turned and saw us.
11: Look out, Joe! Stop, Ben! Got one of them!
10: The jack behind the car went up the stairs. Three of them.
11: Come on!
12: Hey! Where'd they go?
10: Up the stairs.
12: Over! Stop! Turn! Hurry!
11: Up this way, Joe.
12: Yeah, watch it, Ben. Get on.
11: They're somewhere back in that corner up there.
12: You're trapped.
10: Throw down your gun.
12: All right, Ben, give it over.
10: Cover me, Ben. I'll frisk him.
11: Right. You up on the end. Get your hands in back of your head.
10: All right, stand still. All right, next one. Blunt. Clean. All right. Lacombe.
12: Watch him, John. All right,
11: you. Rest of you, stand back. Keep your hands up. You all right, Joe?
10: Yeah. Two more guns on him.
11: All right, you two, hold it. Here comes the chief.
10: Yeah, I'll get these guns together.
11: Lacombe, he's not much of a fighter.
10: Not without a gun. The suspects were booked at different divisions to keep them separated. Emil Thurston and Lloyd Newton were taken to Hollenbeck Park and booked on suspicion of armed robbery and murder. John Lacombe was booked at Highland Park Jail on the same charges. The other suspect, who had been wounded in the escape attempt, was identified as Harold Steeves, 19 years old. He was treated for a leg wound at Georgia Street Receiving Hospital and then transferred to the prison ward at the county hospital. During the next 2 days, each of the suspects was questioned individually. Thurston, Lacombe, Newton would admit nothing. The 19-year-old Steeves broke down and agreed to turn state's evidence. We took his statement to Chief of Detectives Thad Brown.
2: Gentlemen, what did the boy tell you?
0: Just about everything, boss. They pulled the drugstore holdups and they killed that dance hall owner, Walter Conroy.
2: Which one of them?
10: Well, the kid says Thurston shot him. He says Thurston's the gang leader.
2: Good. You finally got a count on those guns you took off them?
10: Yeah, 12 of them. Each one of them was ready to go, bullet in every chamber.
2: Did you get a complaint from the DA's office yet?
0: They were arraigned. Preliminary hearing set for Monday.
2: Fine. You got them in jail, I'll put them in prison.
10: The apprehension of the criminal doesn't mean the end of a case for a police officer. He spends just as much time helping to convict the criminal after he's caught. Evidence must be gathered and authenticated and presented to the district attorney's office. If confessions are possible, they must be obtained and put in order. The officer must also help out in formulating the case and in testifying at the trial of a suspect. On October 30th, almost 3 months after the Thurston gang was apprehended, they were brought to trial in Superior Court. It was a routine affair. Harold Steeves took the stand and told the story of the gang's activities. The victims identified the suspects and testified to the robberies. Both Ben and I took the stand and testified to the arrest and possession of guns by the defendants. We received no cross-examination. On the morning of March 2nd, the case went to the jury.
1: Ben and I had lunch with Lieutenant Rombo from robbery in the City Hall cafeteria, and it was 5 minutes past one when we got back to the office.
0: Well, it sure was good soup today.
4: Yeah, it was a nice lunch. You want to check the mail?
0: I didn't yet.
4: Oh, I'll get it.
1: Robbery Friday. Yeah? When? Right. Lacombe and Thurston. They just broke jail. Within 7 minutes, a dragnet for the escaped criminals had been thrown around the entire city. Chief of Detectives Thad Brown directed the operation. At 14 minutes past one, he called us to the photocopy room. The machines were turning out duplicate mug shots of Thurston and Lacombe for distribution at the rate of one every 4 seconds.
0: You want us to stand by, Chief?
2: For the moment, yeah. We got all the help we need on the street.
4: How'd they pull the break, anyway?
2: Slugged the deputy when he brought in their lunch. Used a steel leg from one of the benches in the prisoner's tank.
4: Yeah?
2: And they beat the deputy right into the ground, but he held on to Newton. He didn't get away.
4: Well, how'd Thurston and Lacombe ever get out of the building?
2: He's a real freak. They slugged the elevator man and got down to the basement.
4: Uh-huh.
2: The right tenant ambulance crew was wheeling a body in the morgue. The attendant left the ignition keys in the ambulance.
0: Shouldn't be too rough to track them if they're in an ambulance.
2: It's tougher than you think.
13: How are those copies coming, Frank?
14: Fast as we can make them, Chief. Have another batch for you in a minute.
4: You had any reports at all yet, boss?
2: Couple. They're moving fast.
4: Frank, you want to get that? I can't see in this dark room.
13: Yeah, I'll get it.
15: Yeah? Chief Brown in there?
13: Yeah, Ed, come on in.
2: Now, Walker, what do you got?
13: Killer drawer, was it?
15: Oh, yeah.
2: Now, what do you got?
15: Gas station out on Sunset. Lacombe and Thurston just held it up.
1: 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Detectives Ruiz and Stormwall from robbery were already on the scene. The two escapees had abandoned the ambulance there, robbed the station of $56 in currency, and stolen a 1938 gray Packard coupe, license number 7 Robert 6336. We left the station and started to cruise the area. It was 1:55 p.m.
16: Attention all units. Attention all units.
13: Get it up, Jill.
16: Yeah. 380 North Sunset, a 211 in progress. 6380 North Sunset, a 211 in progress. Code 3.
13: This is a 6100 drop.
1: Yeah, come on.
16: 6380.
4: Yes, look. Maybe. Push it. Hey, that car pulling out up ahead there.
13: A gray coupe.
4: Wait a minute. 7 Robert, that's them.
13: Lights changing, they can't make it.
4: They're going through, they're skidding.
13: They hit the lamppost, broke it off.
4: All right, pull up, come on.
13: Right.
4: All right, let's go.
13: Lucky if they live through this one.
4: Yeah. All right, come on, help me with this door.
13: Yeah, all right.
4: Pull. All right, can you take him?
13: Yeah.
4: I'll get Lacombe.
13: You look okay?
4: Yeah. Get Thurston out of here.
13: All right. Come on, you. Come on.
4: All right, Lacombe, come on.
13: Give me a gun, I'll kill you.
4: Oh, sure you will. Come on.
13: I'll kill you.
4: All right, don't try to walk. How's Thurston, Ben?
13: Seems okay. A couple of scratches.
4: All right, sit down over there.
17: Lacombe, slug the guard.
13: It's funny. They don't look very tough.
1: They can't play their part. They haven't got their guns.
7: Just heard was true. Only the names were changed to protect the innocent. On March 3rd, 1947, trial was held in Superior Court, Department 91, City and County of Los Angeles, State of California. In a moment, the results of that trial.
9: It's amazing how many long cigarette smokers are changing to Fatima. Here are the actual figures. New York Division.
8: Fatima sales up 132%.
9: Chicago Division.
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7: Emil Thurston, John Lacombe, and Lloyd Newton were convicted of first-degree murder and robbery and sentenced to life terms. For turning state's evidence, 19-year-old Harold Steves received special consideration. As a result of the jailbreak, Thurston and Lacombe were convicted of assault and escape. They are now serving life terms in the state penitentiary. You have just heard Dragnet, a new series of authentic cases from official files. Technical advice for Dragnet comes from the office of Acting Chief of Police W.A. Wharton, Los Angeles Police Department.
18: Dragnet honors the city of Pasadena, state of California, and the men who make up the Pasadena Police Force, another of America's great law enforcement agencies. One of these men, Chief of Police Clarence H. Morris, traffic specialist and veteran police administrator, dedicates his life to making yours more secure.
9: Fatima Cigarettes, the best of all long cigarettes, has brought you Dragnet, portion transcribed from Los Angeles.
18: Be sure to hear songs by Morton Downey tonight on NBC.
19: 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There's a very sweet sound to Cape Plums when you have them for afters.

0: 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Like it?
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0: Yeah, danger is my assignment. I get sent to a lot of places I can't even pronounce. They all spell the same thing, though, trouble. But when I walk into the commissioner's office, I don't realize that this assignment's going to prove that trying to break up an information pipeline is no pipe.
1: Morning, Commissioner. You sent for me?
2: Steve, you've an appointment to meet someone at the railroad station in Oslo tomorrow night.
0: Blonde or redhead, Commissioner? Never mind. With my luck, it'll probably turn out to be a white-haired old gentleman.
2: His name is Thorson, and he won't be expecting you.
0: So what do we want with him?
2: He'll be carrying a set of blueprints, Steve. Blueprints of a top-secret electronic computer unit designed by American technicians for the Navy's guided missile program.
0: Are we sure he'll have the prints with him?
2: Yes, we got that information from the man who stole the prints a week ago, Frank Amory. After what happened to him last night, he's been more than willing to talk.
0: Oh?
2: Oslo police found Amory in an alley, 3 bullet holes in him. Fortunately for us, he's managed to stay alive.
0: Sounds like the old double cross, huh? Bullets for the payoff.
2: It looks that way, Steve. Get over to the hospital in Oslo and talk with Amory. Get the information you need and grab Thorson. It's vitally important we recover those blueprints, Steve. Well, that's it. You've got your assignment. Good luck.

0: National Broadcasting Company is presenting Dangerous Assignment, starring Brian Donlevy in the role of Steve Mitchell, colorful two-fisted government agent. At all those places of the world where danger and intrigue walk hand in hand, there you will find Steve Mitchell on another Dangerous Assignment. Here's a reminder about Thursday's entertainment schedule on most NBC stations. Yes, there's Comedy Fun with Robert Young, starring in Father Knows Best. Roy Rogers brings you Western adventure and songs from the Double R Bar Ranch in Paradise Valley. Ralph Edwards presents another Mad and Merry session of Truth or Consequences. Then Eddie Cantor recalls his years in the entertainment world during his show business show. And Judy Canova invites you to Mythical Cactus Junction for 30 minutes of fun. Yes, it's an enjoyable evening of great radio entertainment, so be sure to hear it all every Thursday night on the NBC Radio Network.
1: Sure, I've got my assignment. Get over to a hospital in Oslo, Norway, and have a chat with Frank Amory. He's responsible for lifting a set of top-secret U.S. blueprints, and now a gent named Thorson has them. It's my job to grab Thorson before he can pass them on to someone else. It's late Thursday afternoon when my plane lands, and half an hour later I'm at the hospital sitting at Amory's.
2: Sure, Mitchell, you ask the questions. I'll tell you everything I know.
1: First of all, Amory, I want a description of Thorson.
2: Well, he's about medium build, 40 years old, just an ordinary-looking sort of guy.
1: Oh, great. Look, what about this contact Thorson is supposed to meet? Do you know what he looks like?
2: No. All I know is Thorson's to turn over the blueprints to someone at the depot tonight, 7 o'clock. The courier, in turn, hands over the blueprints to another contact in Copenhagen tomorrow night.
1: In Copenhagen?
2: At an amusement park. It's called the Aalborg Garden.
1: And then what?
2: Hamburg, Germany. The last courier picks up the prints there at the Stubelplatz.
1: A regular pipeline operation. Tell me, where did you meet Thorson?
2: Last night. 10 o'clock at a cafe called Hervig's. It's not far from my hotel.
1: You think the waiter would remember you?
2: Owner of the place waited on us. Yeah, he might remember. Sat in one of the back booths, had coffee. Waited about half an hour, then Thorson showed up.
1: That when you turned over the prints?
2: Yeah, the envelope. Thorson didn't want to pay up until he'd examined the prints. I was supposed to go back to my hotel and wait for him there.
1: But you never got to the hotel.
2: Just to that alley. Three slugs in the back. Didn't see who it was, but not hard to make a guess, huh? Dirty, double-crossing rat.
1: Okay, Amory. I guess that'll be all for now. Oh, by the way, the doctors say you'll pull through, all right?
2: After what I've done, is that good or bad?
1: Mind if I don't answer that one? Well, see you around.
3: Good evening, sir. Hello.
1: Yeah.
3: This way. I have a table.
1: Skip it for now. I want to make a little conversation with the owner of this restaurant.
3: I'm the owner, sir. Carl Herzig at the service.
1: I'm Steve Mitchell. My credentials.
3: Oh, I see. How may I help you?
1: How's your memory?
3: Excellent. The most valuable asset in my work.
1: Yeah. You had a customer last night, an American. Tall, blonde hair, wore rimless glasses.
3: Yes, I seem to remember. I waited on him myself. Coffee.
1: Do you remember the man who joined him at the table? Medium build, around 40?
3: But of course. He comes in quite often.
1: His name's Thorson.
3: That I did not know.
1: But you could point him out to me.
3: Yes. However, I cannot say when he will be in again.
1: I'm going to ask a favor of you, Mr. Herving. Will you come down to the railroad depot and point Thorson out for me?
3: Depot? Me? Now?
1: An hour from now.
3: But how can I leave the cafe? We are at our busiest at 7 o'clock. Really, Mr. Mitchell?
1: I won't keep you long. Maybe 15 minutes. This man Thorson has something in his possession that belongs to my government. It's vitally important we recover it.
3: I see.
1: What do you say, Mr. Herving? It won't take long.
3: Oh, very well, Mr. Mitchell. I will go with you.
1: It's 7:10 when Herving and I pull up at the railroad station. We take up a position near the main entrance, and Herving starts giving the crowd the once-over. No sign of Thorson. 7 o'clock. Still, he hasn't put in an appearance. A few minutes later, Herving tugs at my sleeve.
3: There, Mr. Mitchell. There he is. Thorson.
1: Where?
3: The bench near the magazine stand. No. Directly across.
1: Oh, the man sitting at the end of the bench?
3: Reading the newspaper. Yes. That is your man. Look, he's getting up. Moving away.
1: Headed to the side entrance. You wait here, Herving. I move quickly through the crowd, angle toward the side entrance, and I keep my eyes on Thorson all the time. Then something peculiar happens. Thorson must be equipped with built-in radar. He turns around suddenly and looks straight at me. Then he ducks out fast. I take after him on the double, catch up halfway down the block.
3: Who
1: bullet, but you...
4: Let go, I say.
1: Not a chance.
4: Lord, I kill you.
1: Drop it.
4: I kill you.
1: Okay, Buster. Sorry, Thorson, but you asked for it.
3: Mister, are you all right?
1: Yeah, sure.
3: What happened?
1: He's just sleeping off a left hook. I didn't like the way he was waving that knife around. Now, let's have a look in his pocket. Not in his overcoat.
3: What made him run, Mr. Mitchell? He did not know you, did he?
1: Instinct, I guess.
3: Like the jungle animals, eh? Sensing danger.
1: Some of these guys can spot the law a mile away. That's strange.
3: You did not find what you expected?
1: Envelope's not on him. Wait a minute. This newspaper.
3: He was reading it at the depot?
1: Yeah, the London Times. He probably bought it there from the girl at the magazine newspaper stand.
3: Most attractive young lady. I could not help but notice her. So,
1: I want to check something. Keep your eyes on Thorson here. Think you can handle him?
3: A simple matter. I will sit on him.
1: I get back to the newspaper stand at the depot, but the blonde isn't there. I step to the other side of the counter. A cigarette is still burning in an ashtray, and on the wall nearby, dangling on a nail, is a coat hanger. It's rocking back and forth. Looks like the blonde has made a hasty departure. I hurry out into the street, catch sight of her just as she steps into a car. Before I can flag down a cab, she's disappeared into the traffic. I go on back to Hervig. He's still sitting on Thorson's chest. A good crowd has gathered by now, including the law. I fill the police lieutenant in on what happened.
5: And what do you propose to do now, Mr. Mitchell?
1: My best bet is to push on to Copenhagen and grab her when she shows up to turn over the envelope to the next courier.
5: We can notify the authorities in Copenhagen if you wish.
1: Yeah, do that. Send a description of the girl and have them put a couple of men at the amusement park, the Aalborg Gardens, until I get there. It's shortly after midnight when my plane sits down at the Danish capital. Captain Kohlner, the Copenhagen police, is there to meet me and hustles me over toward a waiting squad car.
6: There's been no sign of the girl, Mr. Mitchell. My men were at the park until it closed for the night, about an hour ago.
1: I didn't figure she'd beat me down here. Traveling by plane would be too risky for her.
6: There is a possibility she could be making the journey part of it, at least along the Swedish coast by auto or train.
1: In that case, she won't show up here until tomorrow. What time does the amusement park open?
6: 2:00 in the afternoon.
1: Okay, Captain. In the meantime, I guess there's nothing much else we can do but wait. I check in at a hotel not far from the amusement park, and the next day, Captain Kohlner picks me up shortly after 1 in the afternoon. We hustle over to the Aalborg Gardens, take up a position not far from the entrance, and settle down to wait. Turns out to be a long wait all afternoon. Finally, just after nightfall, the girl shows up. Kohlner and I tag her inside the grounds. Look, Captain, we'd better split up. I don't want to get too close. She's apt to recognize me, but she doesn't know you.
6: Why not pick her up right now?
1: I'm afraid of it. After what happened at the railroad station in Oslo, she might be playing it safe.
6: No, you mean she might not have the envelope with her?
1: Yeah. Sort of just testing the ground. You go on up ahead. Stay close to her. I won't be far behind.
6: Right.
1: Kohlner moves up within a few feet of the girl, and I follow at a safe distance. She just goes on strolling casually through the ground, paying no particular attention to anything or anyone. 10 minutes later, she pulls up at the skating rink, sits down at a bench, and lights a cigarette. After a few drags, she flips it away, gets up, and starts in my direction. I have to duck out of the way fast. I slip into a narrow, dark passageway between two buildings, and that's when it happens. Something cracks me hard over my ear. I sprawl headfirst into the weeds.

0: 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Safety is your job. And safe driving means driving within the limits set not only by the speed laws, but also by road conditions. In good weather, when streets and highways are dry, it takes 12 car lengths to stop when you're driving 50 miles an hour. 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At 50 miles per hour, you're rushing towards an accident at 76 feet per second. So keep alert when you drive. Watch for accidents threatening on the road ahead. And then, slow down in time to avoid them. Slow down for safety's sake. And remember, only you can prevent accidents, and the life you save may be your own. Now, back to Dangerous Assignment, and Brian Donlevy as Steve Mitchell.
1: Mitchell! Mitchell!
2: Eh? Oh, Captain Crawler.
1: Are you all right?
2: Yeah, just a conk on the noggin.
1: Did you see who eat you?
2: No. He was between these two buildings in the dark. Looks like the girl's got a little helper in the deal. Hey, what happened to her?
1: I'd be watching her. She's over by the gate. Wait, she's just leaving through the gate.
2: Come on. We get to the gate just in time to see the girl jump into a taxi. Colner jots down the number of the cab, and we tail it in a squad car. The girl gets off at a hotel. At the desk, we learn her name is Neela Bastrick. I figure I can't afford to wait any longer to close in, so we go on up to her room.
3: Yes, what?
2: Hi, baby. Remember me?
3: Get out of here.
4: We wish to question you.
3: Who are you? I have never seen you before.
2: Don't give me that. You saw me chasing a guy named Thorson at the railroad station in Oslo. That's why you took off from the newspaper stand in such a hurry.
3: I do not know what you are talking about.
2: Then let me refresh your memory. Thorson passed an envelope on to you before I caught up with him. An envelope containing some stolen secret blueprints. Let's have it.
3: I tell you, I do not know.
4: I warn you, Miss Westrick. It will go harder with you if you do not cooperate.
3: I have no such envelope. And I know of no such envelope.
2: We'll search the room, Captain. Can we get a police matron to search Miss Vostrick?
4: At once.
3: Go ahead, gentlemen. Go ahead, search.
2: You know, she's pretty sure of herself, Captain Colner. That could mean she's already passed it on.
4: Yes, but I'm certain she did not contact anyone at the amusement park.
2: Wait a minute. The cab driver who picked her up and brought her here to the hotel.
4: Of course.
3: What cab driver? I do not know any cab driver.
2: We'll soon find out. Captain, you got the number of the cab, haven't you?
4: Yes, sir, yes. I wrote it down.
2: We can find his address from the cab company. Come on. We'll put Miss Bastrick on ice at headquarters and then pay that cabbie a little visit.
4: You should be the cab driver's room at the end of the hall, Mitchell.
2: Okay.
4: The cab company said he'd gone off duty half an hour ago. He should be here.
2: Easy now. He could decide to play her off. Got a pass key?
4: Yes, sir.
2: Better use it.
4: All right. Quick now.
1: He's not here.
2: Look, clothes scattered around the room. Looks like he flew the coop in one big hurry. Well, this is just great.
4: Mitchell, see here on the dresser. The photo of the driver standing beside the cab.
2: Yeah, I'll take it along. It may come in handy in Hamburg.
4: Hamburg?
2: Yeah. According to Amory in Oslo, that's the next pickup point, a square in Hamburg called Stubelplatz.
4: So, if you are there at the right time, you may intercept it.
2: Trouble is, that's what I've been trying to do all along the line and missed. I figured it was going to be a breeze when I got Hervig, the restaurant owner, to identify Thorson, but before I could grab Thorson, he'd passed it to the girl.
4: Then she passed it to the cab driver, and now you suspect he's on his way to Hamburg to deliver it to the next runner.
2: Yeah, so now I get another chance, my final one. But one thing's sure, Hamburg's the last stop. If I don't intercept it there, it's gone for good. On checking the cab driver's photo at headquarters, we learn he's wanted for questioning in connection with a political killing, so Captain Colner decides to accompany me, which is good news to me because right now I need all the help I can get. It's after midnight when we arrive in Hamburg. We head for the Stubelplatz, a square with benches and a fountain in the middle. At one end of the square is a large cathedral with a clock and a bell tower.
5: Did
4: 2 a.m. You think the driver could have beaten us here, Mitchell?
2: I don't see how. We moved fast when we found out he'd cleared out of his room in Copenhagen.
4: True. And the military plane got us here to Hamburg faster than a civilian airliner.
2: That's right. We should be in time, all right. And this bench is partially hidden by the trees. From here, we can see the whole square, so looks like we might as well get comfortable.

0: brother.
1: I can think of better ways to spend time than sitting all night on a park bench.
0: Yeah, that sun feels good.
1: The square is sure empty, except for the pigeons.
2: Mitchell, you suppose you could be mistaken about the transfer being made here?
1: If I am, Captain, then I'm really cooked, because this is my last lead.
2: But we have no idea when this transfer's to be made. We could sit here forever.
1: Yeah, I know. I'm beginning to get that nasty feeling in the pit of my stomach that something's gone wrong.
2: Of course, if the cab driver does not realize you're on his trail, there'll be no reason for him to change the transfer point. Perhaps they've only been waiting for morning, in which case it could happen any time now.
1: Yeah, still, these boys I'm bucking in this deal are plenty cagey. Could be the cab driver is on guard and will want to size up the area pretty thoroughly before he sticks his neck out.
2: But this bench is fairly well concealed by trees and bushes.
1: I wonder.
2: What is it?
1: Captain, suppose you were the cab driver. Where would you go if you wanted to get a good look at the whole square?
2: Right, the bell tower of the cathedral.
1: Sure, a bird's eye view, just a hunch, but I'm going to follow it up. Captain Colner stays put while I ease out of the square. I circle the block, come up behind the cathedral, and slip in a side door. And real quick, I find out my hunch was right. I duck and the slug whistles over my head. It's dark and shadowy inside, but I've spotted the flash. I keep low and start circling quietly. Pretty soon, I spot the cab driver over against the wall near the narrow stairway which leads to the bell tower. He's looking for me, but in the wrong direction. I come in at him from the side, fast.
0: Wait. Let's go. I'll take the gun.
1: Just stay put a minute while I see which pocket you've got that envelope in. Yeah, here we are.
0: Well, how did you find me?
1: Well, it's a long story, but let's just say it had a happy ending for me.
0: Hey! Thanks, Jim Nixon.
1: What?
0: Drop your gun.
1: Perfect.
0: I said drop it. That's better?
1: Well. So the restaurant owner who was so willing to help by identifying Thorson at the Oslo Depot turns out to be the big boy in the deal.
0: Exactly.
1: You and Thorson were in it together, but you decided to give him the double cross just like he gave Amory, huh?
0: Not right. Thorson and I were not working together.
1: I see. Well, it makes more sense that way. You know, that probably means you shot Amory.
0: Yes.
1: Sure. You figured on getting the envelope from him, but he'd already passed it to Thorson, who didn't even know Amory had been shot. That explains why they didn't change the location of their transfer points.
0: Unfortunately, Thorson had left the scene before I could catch up to him.
1: So when I came in your restaurant with a lead on where he might be, you decided to play along with me, hoping I'd leave you the envelope.
0: And now you have. You'll be happy to know I can sell it for quite a lot of money. Hand it over, Mitchell.
1: I know as soon as I do, I'm a dead duck. I extend the envelope to him and he reaches for it. Suddenly I flip it in his face. He backs and his shot goes wild. I hack the gun out of his hand and dive at him, but he gives me a knife in the breadbasket. That jackknife me. He whirls and pounds up the stairway toward the bell tower. I follow. The stairs wind around and around the inside of the tower. Halfway up, I stop and listen. Yeah, he's still climbing. I keep going, getting nearer to the top. I can see the steps end at the narrow catwalk which runs around the big bell at the top just under the catwalk. I stop again to listen. No sound. Somewhere up on that catwalk, he's waiting for me. I ease up the last few steps slowly. Just as I get my head above the catwalk, I spot his foot coming at me. I duck and grab his ankle and twist. I throw him off balance. He dives across the opposite catwalk, but he doesn't make it.
3: Mitchell, is that you?
1: Yeah, Captain.
3: Oh. And the envelope?
1: Right here, lying beside what's left of Herwig.
3: So the pipeline is broken, eh?
1: Yeah, or you might say it just fell apart.

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0: And that will be Steve Mitchell's dangerous assignment next week. Included in tonight's cast were Dan Riss, Jan Arvan, Paul Frees, Tom Holland, and Gigi Pearson. This is John Storm speaking. Dangerous Assignment, starring Brian Donlevy as Steve Mitchell with Herb Butterfield as the commissioner, is written by Bob Reif and Adrian Jandeau and is directed by Bill Karn. Be with us again next week at the same time when Brian Donlevy, starring in the role of Steve Mitchell, will embark on another transcribed Dangerous Assignment. Fridays, listen to Dinah Shore.
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5: This is Orson Welles speaking from London. The Black Museum. Here in the grim stone structure on the Thames, which houses Scotland Yard, is a warehouse of homicide, where everyday objects, a picture frame, a coat hanger, a file folder, a baby buggy, all are touched by murder. Now here's a hammerhead, made of cast steel, well-shaped, extremely familiar, the front end blunt, solid, designed for driving nails, the clawed prongs at the rear for pulling nails. They're practical, very, very, very familiar, and so very, very, very lethal.
6: Odd one, this, wasn't it, Inspector? Just a little extra patience, a little extra routine work, Cross?
7: That's one way to look at it, sir. I prefer to remember it as the case which began with almost 24 disappearances and wound up with one killer who used a hammer with purpose.
5: Well, today that hammerhead can be seen here in the Black Museum.
8: From the annals of the Criminal Investigation Department of the London Police, we bring you the dramatic stories of the crimes recorded by the objects in Scotland Yard's Gallery of Death, the Black Museum.

0: here we are in the Black Museum. Scotland Yard's museum of murder. Beyond these walls, the Thames seethes with a commerce which is life to London. Within these walls, where some of the river's dampness exudes from vaulted stone, there is quiet. Very sinister quiet. A kind of silence which inevitably surrounds objects touched by horror and fear. Yes, here lies death. Behind glass doors, peaceful, inanimate objects on deal tables. The authorities have provided suitable identification in labels and neatly lettered cards. The motives, actions, and the reasons why these objects rest here now were all provided by murderers. Here's a calendar. The usual 12-page printed piece with a picture of a pretty girl to decorate it. The holidays are marked, as usual, in red. One other day is marked as well. The day and date of a murder. Strangely, that red circle led to capture and conviction, of course, to execution. Ah, here we are. Here's the hammerhead I told you about. It's an efficient tool. It's hammerhead. Type used by generations of carpenters, by millions everywhere for work around the house. Hardly a home is without one. And one would expect that a story involving such a tool would begin in somebody's home. On the contrary, this tale begins in the direct antithesis to a home. It begins in a London railroad station.
1: Let me have my bag, will you?
2: Yes, sir. Your check, please.
1: Right you are.
2: Thank you, sir. Here it is, sir.
1: Hey, that's not my bag. Mine's a Gladstone.
2: I'm sorry, sir. Just let me see the checks.
1: Oh. What's wrong? Are you sick?
2: No, sir. Just my hand.
1: You cut yourself? That's blood.
2: Yes, I know. But it's not a cut, sir. It's from the bag.
1: Well, open it, man. Don't stand there.
2: Yes, sir. It doesn't seem like much of a lock on it, sir. Oh. What does one do now, sir?
1: When you find part of a body in a valise, you...

0: What do you want to do now, sir?
1: When you find part of a body in the valise, you call the police, of course. What else?
0: Yes. Please wait. Yes, I'll call.
2: Yes, call the police. Start the wheels moving, the wheels of police routine, which grind slowly but inevitably toward discovery. In this particular situation, the call led eventually to the office of Inspector Church at the yard.
0: Information, Cross. The contents of that valise at Charing Cross belong to a torso found in Brighton.
3: Another one in Brighton, sir?
0: Number 23. 23 girls missing. Just unreported.
3: Photos available, sir?
0: In most cases. Here's the assembled composite of the latest.
3: Pretty little thing to wind up so widely separated as London and Brighton.
0: Here's the setup for now. I'm assigning a man individually to each case. Identify any found bodies, trace the known missing. I'm taking Daisy Baker myself. You'll take over here, and all the information will channel through you.
3: Very well, sir. Why the Baker girl for yourself, sir?
0: Oh, she is, or was, the common law wife of Jamie Marsden.
3: That one!
0: Remember him?
3: Oh, picked him up in his first conviction myself. Rather a long record, hasn't he, sir?
0: All petty crimes, short sentences. In any case, the Baker woman's been reported missing by her sister. It might be worth a trip to see the sister. Name is Crandall, Ruth Crandall. Before I drop in Marsden, I think I'll visit the lady.
2: A routine call to inquire the reasons for a woman's worry about her missing sister. Inspector Church found Ruth Crandall at home.
4: So, when I planned to go down to stay with Daisy, well, to see her anyway, and the wire came... Well, you see how it is, Inspector.
0: May I see the wire, Mrs. Crandall?
4: Yes, I have it just here, in the desk. Yes, here it is.
0: I see. Going abroad. Good job. Sail Sunday. Will write. Well, it doesn't tell us very much, does it?
4: Well, I tried to call. Her husband, well, he wasn't very cooperative. He said she'd upped and packed her things and told him she was bound for Paris for a dancing job.
0: Oh, Miss Baker is a dancer?
4: That's how it was. She was living in Brighton. She was in some show down there.
0: And you feel something is wrong?
4: Definitely. I don't know exactly why, but... Well, you see, the wire doesn't even say love. And that makes it seem strange too, doesn't it, Inspector?
0: Perhaps, Mrs. Crandall. And you've no other information, nothing you can put your finger on?
4: No. Except, of course, that I haven't heard from Daisy since the wire came.

0: inspector was puzzled. None of it felt right. None of it conformed at all to the usual pattern. Ruth Crandall had nothing factual to go on, and a woman's instinct is never evidence on which to base an arrest or a conviction. Still, the inspector took the train to Brighton and called on Jamie Marsden at 35 Park Row.
1: Yes?
2: Remember me, Marsden?
1: Copper, ain't you?
2: Yes, Chief Inspector Church, CID.
1: Well, come in, Inspector. I don't suppose this is a social visit.
2: No, I'm a bit busy for that sort of thing.
1: Oh, well, sit down anyway, Inspector.
2: Just a few questions.
1: Well, go ahead.
2: I hear you married since we last met.
1: Yes, I did. Nice girl.
2: She home?
1: Well, no, as a matter of fact, she's gone off to Paris. Her job as a dancer over there.
2: So her sister told me.
1: Yeah, well, she wired her sister. Nothing much my sister-in-law would want to see me about, so, there wasn't much sense in her coming all the way down to Brighton when Daisy wasn't here.
2: I assume you have your wife's address.
1: No, Inspector.
2: Oh?
1: We had a bit of a dust-up before Daisy left. She, flounced out of here, all kind of mad, as you might say.
2: Mrs. Crandall know this?
1: No. Mrs. Crandall don't take to the likes of me, so I saw no reason to tell anything she didn't have to know. If Daisy wants to reach her, she knows where.
2: Well, that's it, I suppose. You'll be here if I want to see you again, Marsden.
1: I'm moving. Three rooms is a bit large for me, seeing as I was on my own these days. The new place is at Maitland Street, number 26. It's a good bit cheaper, more suited to my means.
0: A check of the habitual haunts and acquaintances of Daisy Baker drew another blank. Some had heard she'd gone off to Paris. No one knew where. Meanwhile, the reports on other missing girls were equally discouraging.
2: That's the lot, eh, Cross?
3: That's the lot, sir. Oh, and another missing one reported makes an even two dozen, sir.
2: Have they tried the picture of the girl we found in Charing Cross on this new report?
3: Not the same girl, sir.
2: Too bad.
3: No luck with Marsden, I presume?
2: No luck at all. Edgy,

0: Fellow, that one?
1: Yes, he ought to be. He's much too familiar with us, and he knows it.
0: Well, there's no help for it. It'll have to be a house-to-house search.
1: The usual district, Inspector?
0: All of Brighton.
1: Rather a large order, Inspector.
0: Finding 14 missing girls and identifying 6 of 10 bodies is quite an order, Cross. There's no help for it. It'll have to be done. Chances are we'll have to lend Brighton...
2: The hard, dull slogging of police routine. Divide a city into sections. Assign groups of detectives in pairs to each section, then walk from house to house, from cellar to attic, pausing for the questions. Try to locate someone who has seen something, who may know one of the missing persons by sight. Try. Keep trying.
0: Well, there was nothing there.
3: Jobs like this, Inspector, that make me wonder why I wanted to be a policeman.
0: It's jobs like this, Shaw, that make good policemen out of ambitious young men. Well, next address.
3: 26 Maitland.
0: I expect Jimmy Marsden won't be looking for me this quickly.
3: Marsden? Who's that?
0: Oh, petty criminal. His wife was reported missing by a sister. Turned out she'd gone off to a job in Paris in a huff. Knock on the door, Shaw, will you?
3: Yes, sir.
0: Sordid kind of story. Even a touch of the dope rack in it.
4: Yes?
0: My credentials. CID. Also a search warrant.
4: Well, your men said something didn't waste any time. The police come in.
0: Waste any time?
4: Yeah, I called the police about 5 minutes ago. They said they'd send someone over.
0: Are you the landlord?
4: I am, Inspector.
0: Well, we're here on the matter of our own. However, what's the trouble?
4: Notice anything, sir?
0: I do. How about you, Shaw?
3: Yes, sir, I do.
4: It's from this room. The tenant is out just now. Left his door locked. Name of Marsden.
0: Well, is that so? Just as well we have the search warrant. Try your shoulder on that door, Shaw.
5: Yes, sir.
0: Shaw.
4: We've never had anything like this before, sir.
0: There's nothing much here unless it's on the walls.
3: There's a trunk in the closet, sir.
0: Drag it out. Cut those cords.
5: Yes, sir.
4: Good Lord. May I stay outside, Inspector?
0: Yes, of course.
3: I wonder Marsden isn't home.
0: Well, Daisy Baker didn't go to Paris after all. Took quite a beating, didn't she? Looks like a blunt instrument did the job. Call headquarters, Shaw. Pick up order for Jamie Marsden.
2: And today, that hammerhead can be seen here in the Black Museum.

0: The wires were alive with the search for Jamie Marsden. Somewhere in England, the little petty thief was hiding. And sometime he would be found. According to Chief Inspector Church,
1: the man almost undoubtedly killed Daisy Baker. And there's no question that he had her body in that trunk, moving it with him.
0: An inquiry into the whereabouts of missing girls had blossomed into a full hunt for a murderer. The premises at 26 Maitland Street, Brighton, were given a thorough going over. Detective Shaw reported,
2: "Nothing, sir. Not a trace of anything except that trunk and the body."
0: To which Inspector Church replied,
1: "Very well. Now give the same treatment to 35 Park Row."
0: There, the young detective reported,
2: "In the backyard, sir, in a pile of junk, we found a hammerhead. It's been given to pathology, Inspector. There are stains on it. They might be blood, sir."
0: And, as Inspector Church said to his deputy, Inspector Cross, some 48 hours later,
1: "Pathology report, Cross. That hammerhead did the job. The stains of blood and the type conform."
3: "Good enough, sir."
1: "Not quite good enough. The handle is gone. There's no proof who used the hammer. And pathology also reports that the autopsy shows enough morphine in the Baker woman's body to establish unconsciousness before death, if not death itself."
3: "Any record of dope handling in Marsden dossier, sir?"
1: "Nope. We haven't been able to tie him into that yet. Well, we'll see after we find the gentleman in question. Meanwhile, have them get me Brighton on the wire. I've a routine job for Detective Shaw. Too many loose ends in this one."
0: A call was made to Detective Shaw in Brighton. Armed with a postcard, a file number, and a hand-lettered menu, Detective Shaw invaded a certain telegraph office in Brighton.
4: "Yes, sir. Always glad to cooperate with the police, sir."
2: "Can you find me the original of this wire?"
4: "I think so, sir. Just a moment, please. This is it, I assume, sir. It has the same file number."
2: Yes, that's it. "Going abroad, good job. Thank you very much. Now, if you'll just let me compare the writing on the blank with these samples I have with
0: me." Detective Shaw noted his comparisons and went to the telephone. A few moments later, he put a call through to Inspector Church at the yard.
1: "Go ahead, Shaw. What have you got?"
5: "They had the original, sir. I compared it with the postcard with the Baker woman's writing on it. I'm no expert, sir, but it's obvious the two writings are absolutely different."
1: "That's that, then."
5: "I had a specimen of Marsden's writing, too, sir."
1: "Where did you get that?"
5: "From a restaurant where the man worked for a while as a waiter. The menus there are handwritten. It was part of his job to write them out."
1: "Good man."
5: "There's no question about it, sir. Marsden wrote that wire and signed the Baker woman's name to it."
0: Another link in the chain rapidly forging itself around Jamie Marsden. But still, no Jamie Marsden.
3: "Every policeman in England's carrying the man's picture and description, sir."
1: "How long is it going to take to bring the picture and the man together?"
0: "Not too long, Inspector. In fact, within 24 hours.
6: Here, you. Just a minute.
7: You want me, Constable?
6: Stand over there, in the street light. Very well. No weapons.
7: Now, why should I be carrying a weapon, Constable? I'm just an ordinary citizen.
6: Let's have a close look at you. Yes, I'm sure of it. You'll have to come along to the station house. You're being taken in charge."
7: "What for?"
6: "You're Jamie Marsden, unless I miss my guess by a mile. Don't you know there's an all stations broadcast out for you? You're the most wanted man in England this minute."
0: That was in Manchester. Very shortly thereafter, Jamie Marsden faced Inspector Church and Deputy Inspector Cross in their office at the yard.
1: "All right, Marsden, let's hear it. All of it."
7: "I didn't kill her, Inspector. I didn't kill her."
1: "But you knew she was dead."
7: "Well, if you mean, did I put her in the trunk? I did."
3: "But you didn't kill her."
7: "No, sir. You've got to believe that."
3: "Apparently you seem to understand that it's somewhat difficult to believe."
7: "Well, that was the whole thing from the beginning."
1: "All right. Let's go back to the beginning."
7: "Well, me and Daisy got together down in Brighton about a year ago."
1: "How?"
7: "Oh, she was dancing in a coot show and I was barking a booth a little way up the sidewalk. Well, sort of got into the habit of meeting her after closing time. Then, well, we reckoned that two can live as cheaply as one, so, well, We put in together and started housekeeping.
3: Were you pushing any of the stuff her way?
7: I didn't know she was on the stuff. No, not for months. Inspector, you've got to believe it.
3: Yes, it seems that a lot of things we've got to believe.
8: You heard, Cross Marsden. I'm, shall I say, skeptical, too. Keep talking.
7: I'm honest with you, sir, I am.
8: Keep talking.
7: Well, Daisy's sister came to visit. We didn't get along. If I'd have killed anyone, it'd have been that sister. What she came for, except to be nasty and snoop, I don't know.
8: Back to the story, Marsden.
7: Yeah. All right, sir. Well, like I was saying, we got together and everything was fine. Oh, we had a couple of fights, but, nothing much. Then Daisy said as our sister was coming down again. I got real mad. I slammed the door.
3: You didn't slam Daisy.
7: I may have cut her a bit, sir. Nothing serious. Anyways, I went out, and I stayed out for a couple of hours. I come back, and the place was awful quiet, and I thought, well, maybe Daisy had gone out or taken a shot or two or something. I walked into the bedroom. That was at 35, where we had the three rooms.
8: You walked into the bedroom and let her have it, right, Marsden?
7: No, sir, wrong. She had it. Oh, it was awful, Inspector. She was real bashed up, she was.
3: Well, why didn't you call the police?
7: Me? With my record? Who'd have believed I didn't do it? You don't believe me now. I never killed nobody, just been put away for small things, but I got a record. Nobody had listened, I reckon, so I got real scared. I did the first thing that entered my head.
8: Which was, Marsden?
7: I got an old trunk and I stuffed her in it, and then I took the sheets and all down to the cellar and I stuffed them in the furnace. Well, the rest you know, Inspector, and that's the truth, so help me.
8: What did you do with the hammer, Marsden?
7: Hammer? Oh, what hammer, Inspector?
8: The one you bashed her with, Marsden. The hammer that killed her.
7: I don't know about no hammer. I didn't kill her, nor nobody. I didn't kill her, Inspector, and that's the truth.
0: They worked on Jamie Marsden for 3 days. They tried every trick, every question they could think of, but no one could shake his denial. Jamie Marsden insisted he had not killed Daisy Baker, and that was that. Weary and exhausted, Chief Inspector Church faced his deputy.
6: You know, Cross, I am almost beginning to believe Marsden myself.
3: If he did kill her, it's completely out of the pattern. His kind of criminal almost never kills.
6: I know, but somebody killed her. Even granting Marsden's story, somebody killed her.
3: Well, then, where do we go from here, sir?
6: Where would you doubt there were or had been other men in this woman's life?
3: Have you any doubt about it, sir?
6: Do you suppose the sister would have any ideas?
3: Well, it's a place to start in any case.
6: Check. Then let's get on with it, Cross. And ask the Brighton police to work in that angle.
0: The sister, Ruth Crandall, placed a start on a new angle at any rate. The two CID men paid their second visit to Mrs. Crandall.
9: I suppose, Inspector, you've come to ask me to testify at Marsden's trial. Nasty little man.
6: As a matter of fact, we haven't. We don't have enough evidence yet to send Marsden to trial. We're booked on suspicion, that's all.
9: Not enough evidence? Hardly seems possible. The papers were full of it.
3: The newspapers aren't the police, ma'am.
9: Of course not, Mr. Cross. But after all, he did keep my sister's body with him. He did run away.
6: I know, Mrs. Crandall, but there's been no weapon that relates to Marsden.
9: No weapon? The hammer? Well, after all, that's a weapon.
3: Did you say a
6: Mrs.
3: hammer, ma'am?
6: Crandall, we came here to ask you about another man in your sister's life. Have you any ideas?
9: I know this much, Inspector, that my sister was no better than a reputation. Heaven knows I've tried. All my life I tried. When my husband died, I offered her a home even. No, she persisted in the disgraceful kind of life she was leading. She even boasted to me once that she liked it. As for knowing the kind of men she went around with, really, Inspector, you've seen how I live. How would I know anything about things like that?
6: I see. Well, Mrs. Crandall, if you think of anything which may be of help, we'll appreciate your letting us know.
0: Two men with a purpose left the neat suburban residence of Daisy Baker's sister. Shortly after their return to Scotland Yard, the teletypes, the telephones were all busy. Reports were swift in coming in.
3: Here's word from the hardware store, sir. A hammer was bought.
6: The janitor at 35 Park Road did see someone that day.
3: They found a taxi driver in Brighton who remembers.
6: One of the neighbors places the date exactly. So she remembers the house was empty because a little boy was ill and she wanted to borrow something.
3: Here's the final touch. Local bus driver remembers the trip from out there to the railroad station.
0: The final touch. And once again, two men from the CID went visiting.
3: We've traced your movements all that day, Mrs. Crandall. Your neighbor remembers your house was shut up. The bus driver remembers how you asked if you'd reached the station on time. A taxi driver in Brighton remembers taking you to 35 Park Row. The janitor saw you there. And the hardware dealer right round the corner from here has a record of his sale of a hammer to you.
10: You shouldn't have mentioned that hammer, Mrs. Crandall. We never told the newspapers about finding it in the backyard at Brighton.
9: I was right. She wasn't fit to live. Everyone pitied me on account of my sister. They looked down on me. I never felt better in my life than when I hit her and hit her and then broke the handle off the hammer and burned it in that furnace at that awful house. If only I'd been a little more careful, then you'd have to have tried that Marsden fellow. You'd have to have hung him.
3: Perhaps. Now then, Mrs. Crandall, are you ready to come quietly?
0: And today, that hammerhead can be seen here in the Black Museum.
11: Orson Welles will be back with you in just a moment.
0: In due course, Ruth Crandall paid the usual penalty for premeditated homicide. The purchase of the hammer was sufficient evidence of the intent to kill. As for Jamie Marsden, product of the London slums of bad company and evil ways, Jamie went free. But not for long. 6 months had barely passed before Marsden was picked up for possession of a deadly weapon and sentenced to serve 90 days for simple theft. And as for the hammerhead, well, here it is, in its usual place, in the Black Museum. So until next time, till another story about this same place, I remain, as always, obediently yours.

0: aftershave with After Effects.
1: Feel scratchy, tickly, raw. That's what Vic cough drops are for. Tastes like a sweet, soothes like a medicine. Vic cough drops.
2: Once upon a time there was an engineer.
3: Choo-choo Charlie was his name, we hear.
2: He had an engine and he sure had fun. He used good and plenty candy to make his train run.
4: Charlie says, love my good and plenty. Charlie says, really ring the bell. Charlie says, love my good and plenty. Don't know any other candy that I love so well.
2: Once upon a time there was an engineer.
3: Choo-choo Charlie was his name, we hear.
2: He had an engine and he sure had fun. He used good and plenty candy to make his train run.

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2: Sergeant Burns.
3: Yeah, that's right. We want an ambulance up here at the station house.
2: What's that? Oh, yeah, an injured prisoner. Well, who gave it to you? CB? We got no...
3: You are in the room at the 21st precinct.
2: Well, how soon will
3: it be here? A call is coming
2: well,
3: through. You will follow the action taken pursuant to that call from this minute until the final
2: report is written in the 124 room at the 21st precinct. Well, he'll have to go to Bellevue. He's a prisoner. Okay. Yeah. We'll be looking for them.
4: 21st precinct. It's just lines on a map of the city of New York. Most of the 173,000 people wedged into the 9/10 of a square mile between Fifth Avenue and the East River wouldn't know if you asked them that they lived or worked in the 21st. Whether they know it or not, the security of their homes, their persons, and their property is the job of the men of the 21st precinct.
3: The 21st, 160 patrolmen, 11 sergeants, and 4 lieutenants, of whom I'm the boss. My name is Kennelly, Frank Kennelly. I'm captain in command of the 21st. I was working my night tour, 4 p.m. to 8 a.m. The weather was cold and still. After a brief flurry of activity between 8 and 10 p.m., including a 2-alarm fire on 2nd Avenue, a bad auto accident on the East River Drive, and the attempted robbery of a delicatessen on 86th Street, things quieted down. I turned out the platoon for the 12 to 8 at midnight and went on patrol of the precinct. Things were still quiet. At 1:35 a.m., Lieutenant Patrick Gorman was on duty as desk officer at the station house, and Sergeant Fred Burns sat at the telephone switchboard. The stillness was broken occasionally by the hum of the switchboard or a call over the monitor of KEA, the police radio.
5: Ask him what the delay is on that notification from the 92nd.
6: Yes, sir, I will.
7: Oh, that's 12 to 8. It's getting me down, Lieutenant.
5: When do you swing?
6: After this tour, thank goodness.
5: That's Jacoby. I hope you'd better let me talk to him.
6: Yes? No, it's not him, Lieutenant. The call for the detectives. They're finished.
5: Oh, okay.
6: What time did the skipper say he'd get back to the house?
5: He didn't say.
6: How about a cup of coffee, Lieutenant? There's some hot back there.
5: No, thanks. I've got a lot of stuff to write up here, and I've got to file all the cards.
6: That's Jacoby. You still want to talk to him?
5: Yeah.
6: 21st Precinct, Sergeant Burns.
8: Is this the police?
6: Yeah, that's right.
8: Oh, is this a burglar in my apartment?
6: There was or there is right now.
8: There is right now. I saw him. I came home and opened the door.
6: Lady, wait a minute.
8: There he was.
6: Do you live in the apartment all alone? Someone you know.
8: I'm sure. I'm positive.
6: Oh, is he still in the building?
8: I think so. I think he's still up in the apartment.
6: All right. I'll send the officers right over there. What's the address of your apartment?
8: 194 East 68th Street.
6: Are you talking to the police call box on the street right there?
8: Yes, that's right.
6: All right, lady. You just stay right there. Wait for the officers.
8: Will I be here soon?
6: Yeah, right away. If you see the man come out of the building, remember which way he went. See if he's got a car.
8: All right.
6: Officers will be there right away.
5: What have you got, Sergeant?
6: A lady with burglars, Lieutenant.
9: Communications Bureau, Patrolman Donahue.
6: This is Sergeant Burns, the 21st. Will you send a car to 194 East 68th? A woman rang in on the call box and said there was a prowler in her apartment. She's waiting on the street at the call box.
9: Okay, right away.
5: One burglar?
6: How many does she need?
5: As soon as the
3: call was received by Sector Car Number 3, Patrolman Paul Vaccaro, operator, and Patrolman William Coley, recorder. They started on the three-block run to 194 East 68th Street. Following instructions in the manual of procedure, they did not sound the siren in order to approach the scene quietly and apprehend the criminal, if any.
5: I don't see it, Coley.
6: Maybe she's standing around the corner.
5: Yeah, maybe.
6: Yeah, there she is.
5: You the one that called the police?
10: Yes, that was me.
5: Is she the one?
6: Yeah. Which building is it?
10: That one across the street.
5: How do you know it was a burglar?
10: Well, I had this date and I came home. I went upstairs and opened the door and he was in the apartment.
6: Didn't he jump when you opened the door?
10: I don't think he heard me open the door.
5: Did you see anyone come out of the building?
10: No, not a soul.
6: The street door locked?
10: Yes.
6: Give me your key, miss.
10: Oh, yes. Here.
6: Which apartment is it?
10: 2A, the second floor right at the top of the stairs.
6: Does this key fit the door upstairs, too?
10: Yes.
5: Oh, you better wait down here in the hall, huh?
10: All right.
5: Right here. Okay, Coley?
6: Yeah. Let's go.
5: Get set. She may be right.
6: I'm set. Hey, the door is standing open.
5: Yeah. Yeah, she must have left it that way. Kick it.
6: There he is.
5: Well, how do you like that?
6: Old-timer, come on. Wake up, Pop.
5: Well, how did he get up from the Bowery?
6: Come on, Pop. On your feet.
11: Oh, hey, come on.
5: Come on.
11: What do you want, Roseanne,
6: dear? Sit up there. Come on. Sit up.
11: Let me alone, will you?
5: Yeah, he's been through all the ladies' liquor.
6: Sit up.
11: I don't want to sit up. I can't.
5: Look, hold him still. I want to see what's on him.
6: Sit up.
11: Let me alone. Will you let me alone?
5: Nothing.
6: We'd better get her up here, Paul.
5: Yeah.
6: All right, Pop. Sit up, will you?
11: Sit it out, son. Let me alone,
6: give me a pass,
10: son.
6: Just sit up.
5: Miss?
10: Was he in there?
5: Yeah, he was in there. We got him. You better come up.
10: Is it all right?
5: Yeah, it's all right.
10: Well, who is he? How'd he get in?
5: Yeah, we haven't had time to find that out yet.
10: Was he trying to steal something?
5: Just your liquor, it looks like.
10: My liquor?
5: Oh, before we go in, let me get your name.
10: Camden, Audrey Camden.
5: Is it Miss or Mrs.?
10: Miss. It was the strangest sensation opening the door and seeing him.
5: Yeah, I'll bet. C-O-M-P-D-E-N?
10: A-C-A.
5: You live here alone?
10: Yes, that's right. It's my apartment. You see, I had a date tonight. A business date, really. I'm a fashion designer. This is a client.
5: All right, let's go in.
10: We went to a nightclub, and he just took me in the downstairs door.
6: All right, now, come on.
10: Poor old man.
5: He's your burglar, Miss Camden.
6: How did you get in here?
11: I don't know. I got in, that's all.
6: Are you looking for a drink?
11: I don't know.
5: Look, Coley, this is Miss Camden.
6: You know this man, Miss Camden?
10: No. How would I know him?
11: Nobody knows me, nobody.
10: Oh, look. Oh, my two-fifths of 12-year-old scotch. I got them for Christmas and I was saving them.
5: He would rather have had canned heat, Miss Camden.
10: Oh.
6: What's your name, mister?
11: I had a name. I did, honest.
6: What is it?
11: I had one.
6: All right, now, come on. Let's have some answers.
11: Yeah, sure.
6: What's your name?
10: You don't have to talk to him like that, do you?
6: How else would you talk to him, lady? Suppose he would have hit you over the head when you came in. He might have if he hadn't found a whiskey first.
5: How'd you get in, Pop?
11: I live here.
10: You do not.
11: I do. I've always lived here, right here.
6: I'd better ring in, Vaccaro.
5: Yeah, go ahead.
11: This is my home.
6: Can I use your phone, Miss Camden, to call the station?
10: Yes, right over there.
11: It's all mine.
6: All right, thanks.
11: I can come in my own house, drink my own whiskey, can I?
5: All right, Pop, just sit down.
11: I didn't go to this.
5: How'd you get in?
11: I saw... Where do you live?
12: I live here. 21st Precinct, Sergeant Burke.
6: This is Coley, Sergeant.
12: Oh, yeah? What you got there?
6: Well, there was a prowler in the place, all right. We got him.
12: Any trouble?
6: He was asleep in a chair, Sergeant. He's a rummy.
12: How'd he get in?
6: Well, that's what we're trying to find out. If we can ever get him down to earth enough to talk sense.
12: All right, come on in here with him when you get through there.
6: Yes, sir.
12: Oh, yes,
6: Sergeant?
12: The captain heard the call in the air. He rang in here to ask what it was. I told him we hadn't heard you. He's probably on his way there.
6: Okay, Sergeant.
12: I have another call, Coley.
6: Yes, sir. Bye.
5: Now, come on, Pop. Sit up straight there and talk to me.
11: It's my house. It's my
13: my house.
10: Maybe you need some coffee.
6: He needs a lot more than coffee, Miss
5: Come on, Pop. How did you get in here?
13: I live here. It's my house.
6: The captain, Paul.
13: I...
6: Hello, Carl.
5: Captain.
6: Coley.
14: Captain.
6: Well, what do we got? This is Miss Camden, Captain Kennelly.
10: Hello.
6: Miss Camden.
5: Sit up, Pop.
6: She came home and found him in the place.
5: Oh, look, you'll pass out again.
10: I don't know who he is or how he got in.
6: He found the liquor and did away with two bottles of prized scotch.
10: A Christmas gift.
13: Merry Christmas.
6: How'd you get in here, mister?
13: My house. I live here. It's mine.
5: Now look, Pop, we played around long enough. How'd you get in and what are you doing here?
13: I live
5: now
13: here.
5: Come off it, will you?
13: I do. I got the key. Proves I live here.
6: Stay out of that pocket.
13: Getting the key.
5: Yeah, give me that.
13: I live here.
6: All right, let's try it in the door, the car.
5: Yes, sir.
13: Go on with my key.
6: All right, now sit.
13: I want my car. Key, bro.
6: Don't worry about your key. Yeah. Just get it. Go ahead and try it, the car.
5: Yes, sir. Well, that's funny, Captain. It couldn't work better if it was made for the lock.
6: It probably was, the car. That's funnier still. The derelict who was caught unlawfully inside the apartment of the fashion designer, Miss Audrey Camden, was taken to the station house by Patrolman Coley and Vaccaro. The victim, Miss Camden, was told that it might be necessary to appear in court at a later date as complaining witness. She agreed. As I resumed my other duties, the arresting officers escorted their prisoner, slightly recovered but still rather unwieldy, into the front door of the station house at 2:23 a.m. All right, Pop, go in.
13: I'm going.
5: Steady there.
13: Go on, up to the desk.
5: Who
6: you got there?
5: Willie Sutton? Yeah, Sergeant. You want to buy an interest in my commendation?
6: There he is, Lieutenant.
5: Better take him upstairs and let the detective talk to him, Coley.
6: He's not in much of a talking mood, Lieutenant.
13: What are you doing, huh?
5: Stand on your own two feet.
6: Better take him up anyway. Okay, Lieutenant.
5: Who's making the collar? You, Coley?
6: Yes, sir.
5: Okay, get my hand upstairs, Vaccaro.
13: Yes, sir.
5: All right. And come back down and report to the captain. He has to ride up to the 23rd.
13: Yes, sir.
6: All right, come on, Platt.
13: No, I don't want to go over.
6: All right, now steady, steady.
5: You go for your meal now.
13: Come on, Pop, come on.
6: Don't let me go. Just walk. We let you alone.
13: You're through the door.
6: That way.
13: No, I didn't do nothing. I was in my own house.
5: You're living in a dream world, Pop. You should stick to bay rum. That scotch is poison.
6: Go on, up the stairs.
13: I live there.
6: Upstairs. Go ahead.
13: I do. Well, you live here now. Get going, will you? I bought the furniture, I paid the rent, and the telephone, and the lights, for everything.
5: Yeah, for everything except the scotch.
13: Scotch, too. The scotch, too.
6: Upstairs.
13: Scotch, too.
5: Move, will you, Pop?
13: Scotch and rye and gin.
6: What? No beer?
13: Beer, too.
5: Are you living, Pop?
6: What?
5: Come on, Pop, you can do better than that. Go ahead. Just right to that door.
13: Detective. County First Squad Detective. Is that where I'm going?
6: You're there.
13: Inside. Go on.
15: 21st Squad Detective Kinney.
6: Over there, sit down.
15: No.
13: Where?
5: Come on.
15: No, he's not here either. They're out on a plant. I'm here all alone. I'm catching.
6: Sit down, Pop.
13: Yeah? Nowhere.
15: In the chair.
13: Yeah. Oh.
15: Yeah, all right. I'll see what I can do, yeah.
5: Is this for me?
15: With my compliments. Is this the whippersnapper who breaks into ladies' apartments and drinks their whiskey?
13: It's my apartment.
5: You stick with your story, Pop. It sounds good to me.
15: Well, goodbye, one and all. I just hope he's got nothing contagious.
6: Leave it open, Vaccaro.
15: Okay.
6: All right. What's your name, Pop?
15: Tell the man your name. We've been having that trouble with him all night.
6: Look, mister, I really don't care what your name is. Not personally, but I got to make out what we call a 61. And the first thing I got to do is put down your name. Is it going to kill you to tell me?
13: George. Jones.
6: Couldn't you have thought of a better one than that?
13: George Jones.
6: George Jones. How old are you, George? Take a guess.
13: I'm 58.
6: Now we're moving. Sit up, Pop. Where do you live, if any?
13: 194 East 68th Street.
6: Well, let's stop playing, Pop. Where do you hang out? Down the Bowery? What place?
13: 194 East 68th Street.
6: All right, no known address. You got an occupation?
13: Unemployed.
6: That's nice work.
15: Now, what were you doing in the lady's apartment?
14: My apartment.
15: Come on, Pop. I'm carrying a pocket full of squeals. I got no time to waste. Excuse me, gentlemen. 21st Squad, Detective Kinney. No, he's not here. Who's calling? Oh, no, sir, Inspector. Not tonight. Lieutenant came through at 8 in the morning. Yes, sir. Yes, sir. Yes, sir. Yes, sir, I'll leave a message for him. Why do inspectors sound exactly like people?
14: Beats me.
15: So, what were you doing in your apartment?
14: I just went home.
15: Well, we're not going to get any place with him tonight, Coley. Book him in. We'll try him again in the morning before you go to court.
14: Okay. I just went home.
16: Look, he had a key that fit the door. If you want to put that down.
15: Is that the key?
16: Yeah, that's it.
15: How did it come to fit the door?
14: Give me my key.
15: All right, sit down.
14: I want my key.
15: Sit down.
14: Give me that.
15: Grab him.
14: It's mine.
15: Watch it. Brother. What a flop. Let me get the phone up.
16: I think he knocked his head on the corner of the desk.
15: Yeah. Pop? Pop? Yeah, he's out good.
16: That's the question, whether it's from the whiskey or the fall.
15: Well, both, I guess. Pop?
16: I ought to call downstairs and have him ring for an ambulance.
15: Yeah. Come on, Pop. Nothing. You better call. He doesn't look so good to me.
16: An ambulance was called, and the prisoner was removed to Bellevue Hospital for treatment of a head injury and acute alcoholism. According to Article 24 of the Manual of Procedure, in any unusual occurrence concerning a prisoner, including such an injury, it is contingent upon the commanding officer of the precinct to make a complete and thorough investigation. In response to a radio call, I returned to the station house from the 23rd precinct, where I was making an inspection as senior officer on night duty in the division. By the time I finished my interview with Detective Kinney, Patrolman Coley had returned from Bellevue, where he had accompanied the prisoner in the ambulance. I talked to him. The incident appeared unavoidable. I instructed the desk officer to check Bellevue every hour to inquire about the condition of the prisoner. It wasn't until 7:30 a.m. that the doctor said he would allow questioning. After I turned out the platoon for the 8 to 4 tour, I rode down to Bellevue with Lieutenant Matt King, commanding officer of the 21st Detective Squad. We drove into the hospital grounds at 26th Street and 1st Avenue and went by special elevator directly to the prison ward on the second floor of I Building. We identified ourselves to the Department of Correction guard, and he opened the steel door and admitted Lieutenant King and me to the ward. Thanks.
15: This way. That's him there.
16: Okay, thanks.
15: Okay, he's been washed, fed, and he's a new man. Almost.
16: Thank you.
15: Pleasure.
16: Well, how do you feel this morning?
17: All right. Not bad.
16: I'm Captain Kennelly. This is Lieutenant King.
17: Yes?
16: You gave the name of George Jones at the station house last night. That's not your real name, is it?
17: No.
16: What is?
17: Jetley. George Jetley.
16: Where do you live?
17: No place. No place in particular.
16: Do you remember what occurred in the detective squad office upstairs?
17: Not too well.
16: Do you remember how you got hurt?
17: I remember I wanted my key. I wanted to get it. I fell, I think. I fell and hit myself.
16: Where were the officers when you fell?
17: They were right there. They tried to help me, but I fell anyway. I think that's what happened. I had a lot to drink.
16: Why did you break into that woman's apartment last night?
17: I didn't break into any place.
16: Well, that's where you were found.
17: No, I didn't break in. I used my key.
16: Where'd you get the key?
17: Well, it's mine.
16: How'd you know it fit that particular door?
17: I knew.
16: How?
17: Oh, I used to live there a long time ago.
16: In that apartment?
17: Yeah, right there.
16: When?
17: Oh, a long time ago. Before the war. Way before the war. 1935,
16: 36. Come on, George. You didn't live there. Where'd you steal the key?
17: I didn't steal it. It's mine. I used to live there. I didn't mean any harm. I just wanted to see if she was still there.
16: Who?
17: My wife. My boy. I got a son. He's 22 now. 22.
16: Did you expect to find them there?
17: I didn't know what to expect. You see, I was away. I didn't know.
16: Have you ever looked for them?
17: No. I was away.
16: Away where?
17: Oh, California, Minnesota, Chicago, every place.
16: What made you think they'd still be there?
17: I didn't think. I just hoped.
16: You lived there in 1935, 36?
17: Yes.
16: What have you been doing since?
17: Bumming around, just bumming around.
16: And you haven't been in touch with your family?
17: No, you see, she told me to get out. She said she was tired of my going off on tears every so often. Hitting the bottle all the time, staying away 3 or 4 days. Losing my job all the time. I had good jobs. Very good jobs.
16: Doing what?
17: I was an editor. Book editor. I was good. Publishers always used to say, George, you're a crackerjack. Just lay off the bottle, that's all. Just lay off. And my wife, she said the same thing. She didn't want me around the boy like that, you know. She said, next time it happens and I got like that, I didn't have to bother to come home. Well, then I was all right. I was all right for a long time. The first thing I realized, I was in Philadelphia in a hotel. She said if it ever happened again, don't come home, so I didn't.
16: Didn't you come back to New York at all?
17: No, she didn't want me. I didn't think there was any use, so I just started bumming around.
16: All these years?
17: Yeah, all these years. The only thing I kept was the key. You know, you get drunk and guys roll you for whatever you got in your pockets. They didn't steal my key, though. I got $2 and I bought a little silver chain. Wore it around my neck. All these years, I wore the key around my neck.
16: When did you get back to New York?
17: Oh, a couple of days ago, I don't know. Decided to come uptown and just walk by to see what the place looked like. Just walk by. But I didn't have the courage. I had a couple of dollars for some dishwashing I did, so I bought some wine just to get courage. I guess it gave me too much courage. I used my key and got into the downstairs door. And I went upstairs. I was going to open the door and walk in and say, here I am. She wasn't there. And the whole place was different. And not my furniture or anything. So I just found the whiskey and sat down and drank it. I didn't mean to do any harm.
16: Well, you certainly did some harm.
17: Yeah, I know. Would you tell the lady I'm sorry? I am sorry. You know I am.
16: Yes, I guess I do. You want to find your family?
17: No, why should I do that? Why should I break into their lives now? I want to, yeah. They're probably happy. I'd only bring them trouble. That's all. Look, now, you do me a favor if you just leave me George Jones. Forget about George Jetley. George Jetley should be dead and buried.
16: He not only should be, he is. After the interview was completed, Lieutenant King and I returned to the station house, where before I went off duty, I was obliged to prepare a 49 reporting the facts and circumstances involved in the injury of the prisoner. On the way uptown, Lieutenant King and I talked about the case. We agreed that the charge of burglary against George Jetley would not stand up in court. Burglary involves unlawful entry with intent to commit a felony. In this instance, the intent was lacking. From 42nd Street almost to the station house, we rode in silence. I don't know what Matt King was thinking about, but I had George Jetley on my mind. The dregs of humanity are being washed up constantly. It's not hard to be sympathetic when you think that it might happen to anyone, even yourself. Just before we arrived at the station house, we started talking again. We agreed that a conviction for unlawful entry, a misdemeanor carrying an indeterminate sentence, might be the best thing for Jetley. A term in jail with its attendant medical treatment might be a step toward rehabilitation, if rehabilitation was at all possible. As we walked up the stairs and into the muster room, I suggested to Lieutenant King that he request the Missing Persons Bureau to make a discreet inquiry concerning the wife and son of the man. There was a good possibility they'd welcome a reunion.
18: Well, I've got to get upstairs, Captain.
16: Yeah, I'll see you, Matt.
18: I'll let you know what Missing Person says about his family.
16: All right.
19: 21st Precinct, Sergeant Burns.
16: Oh, hello, Captain.
19: Sergeant.
16: All right, 27.
19: That lady is waiting for you, Captain.
16: Oh.
20: You're Captain Canary, aren't you?
16: Yes.
20: You were up to my apartment last night when that man broke in.
16: Yes, I was there, Miss Candle.
20: Well, I couldn't sleep last night thinking about him. It was my apartment. I don't think I care to prosecute him.
16: Well, the detectives are working on it, Miss Camden. You ought to talk to them.
20: I just don't want to prosecute. I couldn't go through that, sending him to jail.
16: Well, don't you realize that a term in jail might be the best thing for him?
20: How could jail be good for anyone?
16: It might be good for him.
20: You think so?
16: Yes.
20: That's the trouble with policemen. They're the same old cure for everything.
16: Not for everything, Miss Camden. The cure for him is pretty young. Only 22. And we're going to find it.
19: Precinct, Sergeant Burns.
0: No, Captain Kennelly isn't here. Detective who at missing persons?
19: Yeah.
0: Oh, yeah? Oh, you located Jetley's son, huh? Yes, all right, I'll tell the captain. Son's going to visit him at Bellevue this afternoon. Yeah.
19: Uh-huh.
0: Well, the captain will be glad to hear that.
19: Yeah.
0: Okay, I'll get the message.
16: And so it goes, around the clock, through the week, every day, every year. A police precinct in the city of New York is a flesh-and-blood merry-go-round. Anyone can catch the brass ring. Or the brass ring can catch anyone.
4: 21st Precinct, a factual account of the way the police work in the world's largest city, is presented with the official cooperation of the Patrolmen's Benevolent Association, an organization of more than 20,000 members of the police department, city of New York. Everett Sloan in the role of Captain Kennelly, Ken Lynch as Lieutenant King. Featured in tonight's cast were Gene Gillespie, Bill Smith, Santos Ortega, Wendell Holmes, Bill Quinn, Frank Marth, and John Sylvester. 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

0: The number one ladies detective agency. Written and dramatized by Alexander McCall Smith. Episode 2. Canoeing for ladies.
1: This is me, Precious Ramotswe, creator and owner of the number one ladies detective agency in Gaborone, Botswana, Southern Africa. And that is exactly where I am standing, on a small patch of earth, of African earth, large enough for me to sit down upon if I felt like it. That is what we all need, I think, a little bit of earth that we can sit down upon. And there is enough room, surely, in all the world for each of us to have that. And what else do we need? We need a room to sleep in, which I have in my house on Zebra Drive. We need food to eat and water to drink, and I have both of those too. And people to love, which I am lucky enough to have as well. They are still asleep, of course, as I am the first to get up in the mornings and walk out here in the garden with a warm cup of red bush tea in my hands, and the sky growing lighter and the birds beginning their day with song. In a few moments, I must go inside, as my husband, Mr. J.L.B. Matokoni, will be waking up, and he would come into the kitchen and say what he says to me every morning. Every morning, the same thing, which is not unusual, as most of us say the same thing every day, and there is nothing wrong in that, as long as our words are kind ones.
2: Well, now, ma, that looks like a very fine breakfast.
1: Those are the exact words he uses every day, and I am always pleased to hear them, and I reply.
3: Thank you very much, Ra. A good breakfast is the best way of starting the day, no doubt about that.
2: And your day, Ma, what are your plans for today?
3: Work, I suppose. Just me, of course, because Mama Putsi is on compassionate leave.
2: Oh, poor Putsi. Any news?
3: Putin himself is doing well, I hear. He has recovered from the operation and he will be able to walk once everything is sorted out. It's Mama Kutsi I'm more worried about. She's anxious about seeing him and being able to look after him. But that wretched aunt of his...
2: I've seen that woman. Mm. And her car, too. A person's car tells us a lot about them, Ma. And she has that old brown car with its mean windows.
3: Like person, like car?
2: Exactly.
3: I had an old van for many years. A broken down old van.
2: But a kind one, Ma. Mm. There is no shame in driving old cars. Although the time comes, of course, when one has to say goodbye. But let's not think about saying goodbye to cars. Eh? What else to do, Ma?
3: Oh, there are many things. There's the business of that American lady and the legacy for the guide. Speaking of vans, Mr. J.L.B. Matokoni, I might have to drive up to Maun, you know, on business.
2: Oh, by yourself, Ma. That's a bit of a journey.
3: Oh, it would do Mama Kutsi good to get away, Ra. We shall go up together, two lady detectives looking for a man who is going to get a very nice surprise.
2: Once you find out who he is, Ma, you will see.
3: Oh, we'll find out, Ra. Remember Hansi?
2: That safari man.
3: Yes, him. His job is to arrange for people to go off on safari, isn't it?
2: Mm-hmm.
3: Well, here are two ladies who want to go off on a safari of a sort.
4: Yes, yes. I'm not saying that you're not entitled to a refund, but this must come from the tour operator and not from this office. That's the person who actually took you on this safari. And what was wrong with it anyway? No. Well, you can't always see a lion, madam. They cannot say to the lions, please be there at 3 o'clock sharp so that Mrs. So-and-so can see you sitting under a tree. I am not being unhelpful, madam. I'm trying to explain. Well, we'll speak later then. Thank you. Goodbye. Maromotswe.
3: Hansi.

0: Thank you. Goodbye. Maromotswe.
1: Hansi, my good friend.
0: Yes, I'm your good friend. But how often do you come to see me, Maromotswe? Once a year? And all the time, I sit here thinking, how is Maromotswe doing? When is she coming to see her Hansi again?
1: Except I very much doubt that you think that, Hansi. I think you sit there thinking about much younger ladies than me.
0: Oh, Maromotswe, I'm a respectable man. I sit here thinking about lions and elephants and how we can arrange more meetings between our clients and these difficult gentlemen of the bush. And of course, I sit here taking complaints, as you've just heard. But enough of that. Is there any reason for this visit, Ma? Or is it just for tea?
1: I want to go up to the Okavangura.
0: You want to go on a safari, Ma? You?
1: Of course not. But I need some information for a case I'm working on. I need to find out about somebody who works up there. A person whose name I do not know, who works in a camp that also has a name that I don't know.
0: If you don't know either of these things, I really don't see how I can help.
1: Ah, we have a clue, Hansi. The name of the camp is something to do with an animal, or possibly a bird.
0: If it's a bird, then it could be Eagle Island Camp. Probably is. That's a well-known place. It could be them.
1: Then all I need to know is their telephone number.
0: There are no ordinary telephones in the Bushma. They use a radio or a satellite phone. But you can speak to the office in Maun. They'll get in touch with them for you.
1: I'll do that. Thanks, Hansi.
0: I know one of their guides up there, a man called Mighty. He's a very good guide, you know. One of those people who can read the ground like a book and can tell you about all the animals that have passed that way over the last 5 days. If he saw your footprints, he'd say, Lady of...
1: of traditional build.
0: Exactly. Lady of traditional build. She went by 2 hours ago, heading north. T. Maromotswe, before you think of heading north?
1: That would be very nice, but I mustn't stay long. I have work to do in the office, and my assistant is still off work. Her fiancé had a bad accident last week.
0: I heard about that.
2: Mama Kutsi?
3: Don't look so surprised, Ma. I'm back at work.
2: Yeah, so I see.
3: And everything is back to normal.
2: Futi, Radi Futi?
3: He is out of hospital, Ma. So there was no point in my staying at home and brooding about his accident. I am not one to brood, Maromotswe.
2: Oh, of course not. But...
3: and now he's at his aunt's place. You know that woman? She has taken him.
2: That must be because they don't like people to leave hospital by themselves. They like to hand them over to the care of relatives so that they'd be looked after.
3: Is a fiancé not a relative, Ma? Does a ring mean nothing these days? Is the lady who's going to look after him for the rest of his life not close enough to be able to take care of him when he comes out of hospital with only one foot? And the other foot just thrown away like some old rubbish. And he'll have crutches to begin with, and I could help him. It's so unfair, Ma, that this happens to a good man, and there are all these bad men walking about the place with two complete legs and not having accidents.
2: Oh, Ma, I don't like to see you crying. Footy is out of hospital, and that is the most important thing.
3: They should not have let that woman take him away. She has taken him to her house now. But when I telephoned her to speak to him, she wouldn't let me. She said that he was resting, and she would see whether he could phone me later. But she never spoke to him, and so he didn't phone.
2: Leave it for now, eh? We can try and sort out something later. We'll find a way. Now, why don't we have tea?

0: And I can tell you while we are drinking about a plan I have. I've made a decision, you see. We're going up to the Okavango. You and me. A business trip? Will this be a business trip?
1: It will indeed.
0: All expenses paid.
1: Within reason.
0: This is very good news. Oh. I've never been on a business trip, but I'm ready, ma. Incidental expenses? Those will be paid too?
1: Yes, but...
0: Shoe expenses?
1: I'm not sure what shoe expenses are, ma. If your shoes are damaged up there, then of course the office would pay for them to be fixed. But that is very unlikely, I think. I was thinking of...
0: It is very wild up there. It is not Habaroni where there are streets and where the paths are safe. This is the bush, ma. And you cannot wear town shoes in the bush.
1: What do you have in mind, ma? I shall be very happy to lend you a pair of my stout shoes. You cannot wear those nice green shoes of yours up in the Delta, even if they would be good camouflage.
0: That is very kind of you, ma. Your shoes have always struck me as being very sensible, but the problem is that your feet, which are very good feet, of course, are not small feet. My own feet are not the smallest feet in Habaroni, but they are not quite as large as your own feet are. And that means I cannot wear your shoes as they would fall off every time I took a step.
1: Well, ma, I wasn't thinking of...
0: I had in mind some of those very nice new boots they have in the shops. You know, the ones with laces in the front. They are very suitable for the bush and they look very smart too.
1: Well, Mama Kutsi, I suppose you can have new boots. Take the money from petty cash and get them.
0: That is very kind of you, Ma. And what about you? You should get some boots for yourself, too.
1: Oh, I do not need boots, Ma. I've got my comfortable flat shoes. You could walk across the Kalahari and back in those shoes of mine.
0: And what if you stand on a snake, Ma?
1: Oh, I would be very careful. I've been walking about Botswana a long time, and I have not yet stood on a snake.
0: Careful, Ma. There is always a first time for everything. There is something called the law of averages. You may have heard of it. It says that if you haven't trodden on a snake yet, then you may tread on one soon.
1: More potatoes, Ra? You've only had 4 or 5. There are more.
2: I should not eat too many, Ma. I read somewhere that you should eat 1 potato a day. That is all.
1: Where did you read such nonsense, Ra? 1 potato? How can anybody live on 1 potato?
2: I was just telling you what I read. So, yes, I will have another 2 potatoes, Ma. They are very delicious.
1: And I have cooked 2 big pots of stew for when I am away. You can take them out and warm them up. Eat 1/2 pot of stew a day, so they will last you for 4 days altogether. I do not want to come home from the Okavango and discover that you have starved to death in my absence and I have no more husband.
2: 4 days, Maramotswe. That is a long time. But I hope that it is a good trip for you and Mama Kutsi.
1: Oh, I'm sure it will be. Mind you, 9 hours in the van with Mama Kutsi, talking all the way. I shall hear a lot about
0: the Botswana Secretarial College. Did I ever tell you, Mara Motswe, about how I got my place there? Did I?
1: I don't think so, Ma. Or perhaps you did. I can't remember.
0: I don't think I did. I lived up in Bobonomu, and there is not much for people to do up there. If you want to get ahead, you really have to come to Habaroni or Francistown, maybe. Plenty of people went to Francistown and did well. There was a girl in my class at school who became a midwife. She trained in Francistown and met a very nice man there who was a sergeant in the police. They had 3 children now, Ma.
1: Oh, that is very nice, Ma.
0: I never thought of being a nurse, Ma. I wanted to be a secretary.
1: Right from the beginning.
0: There was a book at school would show the sort of life that secretaries had. And I knew that this was for me.
3: A glamorous life, eh? Is that the picture it painted?
0: Yes. It showed a secretary in an office high up in one of those tall buildings. Hmm. We had no buildings like that in Bobolo. And I thought that it would be very exciting to be in a job like that. Underneath the photograph, it said, enjoy the high life as a secretary.
3: But not all secretaries work in offices like that, ma.
0: As I soon found out. But it didn't matter. Because then I understood what the real role of secretary is. To make sure that everything is filed in the right place. Uh-huh. Hmm? That is one of the most important things there is, ma. To get everything filed in the right place.

0: dictation. That was one of the hardest subjects at the Botswana Secretarial College, because the lady who gave the test always spoke very quickly. She said, "You won't be able to ask your boss to slow down, ladies, because bosses speak at the speed that suits them, not you. So you better get used to taking dictation at this speed, because this is what you might encounter when you're in an office."
1: Ah, I think that's Maunma. You see those houses over there through the trees, see them? I think that's Maun.
0: Well, here we are, Ma. That's been a long trip, but you know, I think it's gone rather quickly. It always does when one has somebody to talk to.
2: I was pleased that our journey was over. Not because it had been difficult to listen to Mama Kutsi, but because it was a long way to drive, and my shoulders were tired and aching by the time we reached our destination. I longed to lie back in a hot bath, and I was very pleased to discover that the people we were staying with, cousins of Mr. J.L.B. Matakoni, who had stayed with us in Khabaroni, had a bathroom with a bath rather than just a shower. And when they said to me, "Would you like a bath, Mara Motswe?" I accepted immediately and spent at least 40 minutes lying there before I got out, dried myself, and went into the kitchen for the evening meal. Then, when the meal was over, I excused myself and went off to bed, where I dropped off to sleep within minutes, dreaming, I think, of that long white road that we had driven across. That long white road across the top of the Mahadi Hadi salt pans, where the Botswana sky is like a great blue dome, and where the winds come from far and empty places. Places where there are no men or women, just the sky and the air and the animals.
0: Mara Motswe! Mara Motswe, wake up! Come on, wake up!
3: I'm waking up, Ma.
0: She slept for 10 hours. It is time for us to go.
3: Oh, I was very tired. Is it really time to go?
0: Yes. We are going out to Eagle Island Camp. They have arranged a boatman to take us. It is going to be a long journey, so we better get going.
3: Oh, I suppose you're right, Ma.
0: I am right. This is a business trip. When you are on a business trip, you cannot lie in bed.
4: The boatman should be here soon, Ma. He said 9 o'clock.
0: This is very exciting, Ma. You know, I've never been in a boat before.
4: Ah, well, you'll find out soon enough what it's like. Can you swim, Mama Kutsi?
0: I have never learned to swim.
4: Up in Bobanok, we really didn't have any water. It's hard to learn to swim when there is no water.
5: I cannot swim either. But I was invited to go swimming in the pool at the Sun Hotel.
0: And did you go, Ma?
5: Yeah, I went in at the shallow end. It was not very deep, and I found that I could stand. But then I made a very interesting discovery.
0: That you could swim?
5: Oh, no, I did not find out that I could swim. I found, though, that I could float. I very slowly took the weight off my legs, and I floated. I did not have to move my arms. I just floated.
0: That is very good, Ma. Perhaps it is something to do with being so traditionally built. A thin person would think you floated. Look, is that the boat?
5: Yes, it's a canoe, a makoro.
0: Will we both fit in that, Ma? What if a hippo?
5: Oh, let's not talk about hippos, Ma. It is not a good idea to talk about hippos when you are just about to set off on a river journey.
6: Hello there, ladies. Eagle Island Camp.
0: Yes, that's us.
6: Just pass your bags over. Plenty of room.
5: Will there be room for us too?
6: Plenty room. You get in first, Ma. There we are. No, don't worry. Just sit down. There. And you, Ma, you sit at the back there. Comfortable?
0: The water is very close to the top of the canoe. Is that a normal raft?
6: It is not normal, Ma. This canoe is very heavy now. That is why the water is almost coming over the side. But we will be perfectly safe, eh? As long as you two ladies don't move. And off we go.
3: And if we do move?
6: If you move, we go into the water. Eh? Big splash.
3: It isn't funny. We can't go into the water where there are...
6: hippos and many crocodiles too. And of course, sometimes there are elephants who like to swim in this river. And snakes too. There are snakes that live in the reeds by the side of the river. They like to swim too. Did you know that, Ma?
3: I do not wish to hear about these things, Ra.
5: Of course, you are not frightened by any of these creatures, are you, Ra?
6: Oh, no, Ma. I am very frightened, Ma. I should not like to meet a hippo. They are very bad-tempered animals, and they can snap a man in two with those great teeth of theirs, just like that. It is broken in it.
5: That is very unlikely to happen, I think.
6: Oh, no, Ma. It happens all the time. I know a man who was snapped in it too just a few months ago. He was a cousin of my mother. And now he is late.
5: Oh, man.
6: I suppose it is better to be taken by a hippo than a crocodile. If a hippo bites you in two, then you do not have much time to think. It is very quick. Particularly if you get your head in that big mouth of his, then it must be like night coming suddenly. Very dark, I think.
5: I think that perhaps we should talk about something else.
6: The crocodiles, now, they get you in his jaws, you see. Then he takes you down underwater. And he rolls you over and over, spinning you round and round. That is to make you drown. Then he drags you away to his lair, which is usually under the roots at the edge of a riverbank. Rather like that place over there. You see it? That is a good place for a crocodile to have his lair.
5: I think perhaps...
6: Crocodiles, they don't like fresh meat. Mm-mm. They much prefer to eat their prey when it is a bit rotten. That is why they put you in their lair.
5: Excuse me, Ra. This is all very interesting, but I do not think it is a good idea to tell people these stories when they are on the water. There are some stories that are better told on land.
6: As you wish, Ma.
7: This way, Ma Romotswe. Trip went well?
5: Oh, put it this way. I'm glad to have arrived. That singing...
7: Oh, it's a little custom we have here at the camp. The staff sing when new visitors arrive. We've just had a number of guests arrive. Maybe you'll meet them later. I am Mighty, the chief guide.
5: Dumela Ra. I am Mara Motswe of the number one lady detective agency in Khabaroni. And this is my secretary...
3: Assistant detective.
5: Ma Makutsi. Could we talk to you, Mighty?
7: Of course, Ma. Under the trees, over there.
3: Is it not too close to the water? All those crocodiles...
7: Oh, it's quite safe. Don't worry. Why do you want to talk to me, Ma Ramotswe?
5: You get many visitors here, don't you?
7: Many. They stay a few days, enjoy their safari, then off home again. They like it, and we like to make them happy. Our country makes people happy for some reason, Ma. Have you noticed that?
5: Oh, I have. Botswana is a good place. Mm. But tell me, Ra, do you remember an American lady who stayed here for a much longer time than usual? Over a week.
7: We get many American ladies.
5: I can give you the exact date.
7: I suppose I can look at the book. It will have the names of all our guests at the time.
5: This was Mrs. Grant.
7: Mrs. Grant? Ah! Now I do remember that lady, Ma. She stayed almost 10 days, I think. Mm-hmm. She was very happy here. How is she?
5: I'm sorry to tell you that she is now late.
7: Oh, I'm very sorry.
5: She's late. But her visit here was very important for her. When she went home, she told people that she had never before experienced such kindness.
7: Oh, I am glad. I am very glad to hear that, Ma. But is there something wrong?
5: Nothing at all. She has left a present for the guide who looked after her. A legacy in her will.
7: Oh, that is very good. She would have been looked after by Teboho, if I remember correctly. I can check.
3: May we speak to this Teboho, Ra?
7: Oh, of course. He'll be back very soon. He's taken some people for a game walk, but he'll be back. If you ladies wait here, I'll bring him over to speak to you.
5: Thank you, Ra. rather easy, wouldn't you say, Mama Kutsi?
4: Yes. It has not been a difficult case at all.
5: I often find that the simplest way of finding the answer to something is to ask somebody. It really isn't very hard.
4: No. Perhaps we shall write to Clovis Anderson, the author of The Principles of Private Detection, and tell him the... Maramutse, what is that large black thing in the water over there? Is that a crocodile?
5: A shadow, Mama Kutsi. Oh. Just a shadow.
8: Maramutswe?
5: Yes, Ra. You are Teboho?
8: Yes. They told me that you wanted to speak to me. They said that you were a detective.
5: No need to be nervous, Ra. I am not that sort of detective. I am a detective who specializes in bringing good news to people.
8: I do not understand, Ma.
5: Well, let me tell you.

0: And so this Mrs. Grant has now left $3,000 to you, Ra. It is a thank you present for your kindness.
1: I don't know what to say, Ma. She must have been a very kind person.
0: I think she was.
1: She wrote to me, you know.
0: Oh, did she?
1: Yes. She sent a photograph she had taken of me standing with her. I can get it for you if you like. It is in my room somewhere.
0: That would be good. A good man, I think, Maramutsu.
2: A lucky one, too.
0: Here he comes. It looks as if he's found his letter.
1: Here you are, Ma. This is the letter I got from the lady, from Mrs. Grant. And here's the photograph. I was a bit thinner then, you'll see. Maybe I should go on a diet.
0: There is nothing wrong with being traditionally built. This is the photograph.
1: Yes, me with Mrs. Grant. That is the lady.
0: Thank you, Ra. Very interesting. Now, Mama Kutsi and I need to go and get ready for our dinner. We'll see you later. Go and get Mighty. This is a disaster.
3: What's wrong?
4: It's not her. That photograph is of another woman.
3: Ah,
4: the lawyer sent me a press cutting with a photo of his Mrs. Grant, her obituary. And that's not her. It's a different Mrs. Grant.
3: Oh, my goodness. And we've told that poor man that he has $3,000 waiting for him. You said it was simple, Maramutsu.
0: I know I did, Mama Kutsi. I was wrong. Go and fetch Mighty. Ask him to come quickly.
5: Yes, Maramutsu. You wanted to see me.
0: I did. It is the wrong woman.
5: Who is the wrong woman?
0: Your Mrs. Grant is not the right Mrs. Grant. She's the wrong Mrs. Grant.
5: How can that be?
0: Oh, there must be two. Maybe there are two Mighties as well and two Mama Kutsis.
3: There are not two Mama Kutsis.
0: Tell me, Ra, is there another camp that is called after an animal?
5: Well, our neighbor, Lion's Tail Camp. It is not far away, about 3 miles.
0: Can you take us there now, Ra?
5: Right now?
0: Right now.
5: Well, it's getting late. We'll have to go by boat.
0: Oh, I'm ready to go. Mama Kutsi?
3: This Mama Kutsi is ready to go. I don't know about any other Mama Kutsis.
6: We set off for Lion's Tail Camp in another of those makoros, those little canoes that they use up in the Okavango Delta. Mighty knew what he was doing, and I knew that we were safe in his hands. But I still worried about coming round a bend in the river and meeting a hippo or an elephant. Mama Kutsi closed her eyes, I think, and that may have helped. As we traveled, I thought of what had happened. It had been an extraordinary coincidence, but there must have been two Mrs. Grants who came on safari at the same time. One to Eagle Island Camp and one to Lion's Tail. I had jumped to a conclusion, and now I was paying for it. Or rather, that poor man, Teboho, was paying for it. I wondered what I would be able to say to him. I would simply have to tell him that I had made a bad mistake and ask him to forgive me. He would be upset, of course. Who wouldn't be in such circumstances? And he would be angry with me, too. But it was my fault, and I would have to bear that. Eventually we arrived, and Mighty went to fetch the guide, a man called Moripe. We told him who we were and that we were looking for a man who had looked after an American lady called...
7: Mrs. Grant? Yes, I remember her, Ma. She was here for quite a few days. I looked after her. Is anything wrong?
0: She is late, Ra.
7: Oh, that is very sad. She was a very energetic lady. She walked very fast on the game walks and took a lot of photographs. She seemed very happy to be here.
0: Oh, she was, Ra, thanks to you.
5: She was very grateful for the kindness that she found in Botswana. Oh,
0: very grateful indeed, Ra. And she has left you a big present. $3,000.
7: Oh. Oh. Ma.
0: $3,000. And you are sure it was you who looked after her?
5: You can't trust this man, Ma. He is a good man. And he's going to be marrying Teboho's sister. He and Teboho are good friends.
0: Is he now? Tell me, Ra, are Teboho's parents late?
7: They are both late, sadly.
4: So the bride price would be payable to the uncle?
7: No, to the brother, to Teboho.
4: Very interesting.
7: Yes, and I was going to find it very difficult. I asked him to defer the payment. My sister has been ill and she has many children. I've had to support them.
4: So you've been able to pay nothing?
7: Yes, but now, well, now I can give him the money.
4: He thinks he already has it. In a way, he has. This $3,000, Ra, will that cover the bride price?
7: Easily.
4: So I'll pay it to him, and that will be that. Good. All arranged.
6: We traveled back to Khabaroni, Mama Kutsi and I, back across the Mkhadi Hadi salt pans, back down the Francistown Road past Mochudi, where I had spent my childhood, and home to Mr. J.L.B. Matakoni for me, and Futi Radifuti for her. Well, not quite, in Mama Kutsi's case, because poor Futi was still in the hands of that unpleasant aunt of his. That was one problem, but it was not the only one. Problems come in threes, I think. One of which, the case of the two Mrs. Grants, had been sorted out very satisfactorily, leaving everybody more than happy. The other two, well, over the next few days, I think we dealt with those rather well too. There was Mr. Kereleng and his house, and there was Futi's aunt. They were the same problem in a way. Difficult women. Mr. Kereleng's problem was that he had made over his house to a woman who said she would marry him, and then, once she had got the house, decided that it was not such a good idea. That woman was Violet Sepoto.
8: So what now? He signs the new one, Simple.
9: Not so simple, Ma.
10: No, not so simple, Violet Sepoto.
8: I'm talking to this fat woman, not you, Grace Mikutsu.
9: She is my assistant, Ma, and so you are talking to both of us.
10: Yeah.
9: And both of us are talking to you when we say that we don't think that Mr. Kereleng will sign this new deed. In fact, he most certainly won't. And that means that you must vacate this house, which is his house, within 1 week. That is what we have come to say to you.
8: You! You! Get out of this house!
9: You are the one who must get out of it, Ma. And if you do not, then Mr. Kereleng's lawyer tells me that there will be a court order served on you next week. Sorry about that. But you should think about these things before you try to trick poor, weak men.
8: Get out! Get out! Both sides!
10: You have too much purple eyeliner on, Violet Sepoto.
8: Are you all right, Maramotse?
9: I'm very upset. That was a nasty thing.
10: She's a nasty woman. That purple eyeliner.
9: Do not talk about that, Ma.
10: She's horrible.
9: Oh, yes. She's unhappy and she brings unhappiness to others. That is very sad. I'm sorry for her.
10: I'm sorry. I didn't behave very well in there.
9: Oh, don't worry about it. You were a bit excited.
10: Mm.
9: And that eyeliner, Ma, what a color. Oh.
11: So, that sorted that out. I must say that Violet Sepoto woman is the limit. But she met a match in you. I'm proud of you, Ma. You are a strong woman. You can take on anybody.
9: Almost anybody, Ra.
6: When it came to the final problem, the problem of Futi's aunt, I must say that I felt I needed a bit of assistance. Not just Mama Kutsi in that case, but somebody, well, somebody a bit larger. And as it happened, who should come into the office but Ma Potokwani?
12: Coco, may I come in?
9: Oh, Ma Potokwani, of course. You're always welcome, Ma.
12: Thank you. And good morning to you too, Mama Kutsi.
9: Good morning, Ma.
12: I've heard of Mr. Radifuti's accident, Ma. And I am very sorry. I am very sad for you, Ma.
10: Thank you, Ma. That is very kind of you. I am always telling the drivers who deliver things to our place to watch out when they reverse. Do they listen to me? Oh, they do not.
9: Men do not listen to women. It is a big problem.
10: Yes, it is, but your footy. He's a lucky man to have you, Ma. When he comes out of hospital, you can nurse him back to health.
9: Actually, he's already out, Ma.
10: Ah, that is very good news. So, you are already looking after him. You give him plenty of meat, Ma. Breakfast, lunch, supper, good Botswana beef. That will make him strong. And vegetables, vitamin C. You've got somebody at your house to help out?
9: Well, Ma, it's a bit difficult. Futi has been taken in by his aunt, you see.
10: That woman? I've met her. She has a big head, doesn't she? Rather like a...
9: Melon, yes. That is the woman.
10: She is a very difficult person, I think. Very rude, as I recall. She was very unpleasant to one of the house mothers at the orphan farm. The poor lady was in tears. She said, some woman with a very big head made me embarrassed.
9: That is her. And she turns me away from the house whenever I try to go and see Footy.
10: What? What is this nonsense? The place for a man recovering from an operation is by his fiancée's side. That has always been so. And the world has not changed to make it any different now. Do you not agree with me, Ma Ramotswe?
2: I agree 100%, Ma Potokwani.
10: So, I think we should go and sort this out right now. I am very happy to come. I am not scared of this lady. Not one little bit.
9: That is the house. That is her front door.
10: Good. We will go straight in.
9: I am a bit worried, Ma Potokwani. She's a very stern lady, this aunt.
10: Nonsense. She is a melon. That is all. Coco, we are coming in. We are coming in to see Footy, Ready Footy.
2: Impossible. Mr. Ready Footy is recuperating. Impossible.
10: I am here with Grace Makutsi.
2: Who is this Grace person? Please, go away. Mr. Ready Footy is sleeping and must not be disturbed.
10: He is Grace's husband.
2: He is not her husband. She is not his wife. She is nothing, Ma. You must all go now. You, the nothing. This other woman, go.
10: You gotta get out of my way, you silly woman. Come on, Mama Kuti. Let us find Mr. Ready Footy and take him back where he belongs.
13: Come. Footy.
7: Grace. Where have you been? You've come to see me.
13: I tried, Footy. I tried.
10: Now that is all sorted out now, Mr. Ready Footy. You're coming with us now. Mama Kuti will get your things together. You will come and stay with me in my house where Mama Kuti can look after you. Come along now.
11: Well, Mara Motswe, I like the sound of all that. Two unpleasant women sorted out and everybody happy. More or less.
9: Entirely happy, Ra. Footy is now very comfortable staying in Ma Potokwani's house. And Mama Kutsi goes over there every day to cook for him and make sure he's all right. He's getting plenty of attention and plenty of love. And maybe even his aunt will have learned a lesson or two. I hope she has. Footy will be kind to her once she realizes that she has to share him with Mama Kutsi.
11: Well, there we are.
9: There we are indeed, Mr. JLB Matakoni. But do you know something? Just as we sort out all these things, off I go to work the next morning and there will be fresh problems to be dealt with.
11: That's the way it is, Ma. That's your job. Same for me. I fix one car, and the next day, another car comes in to be fixed. Is that the kettle you're about to put on?
9: It is, Ra. Then we can go out into the garden and drink our tea out there. It's always nicer to drink tea under an empty sky.
11: I think so too, Ma. And Ma Ramotswe,
14: Thank you.
12: Thank you for what, Ra?
14: Oh, I don't really know. I just wanted to say thank you.
12: Well, thank you too, Ra. Thank you. Now the tea. Your favorite cup as usual?
14: I think so.

0: The number one ladies detective agency was written and dramatized by Alexander McCall Smith. Mara Motswe was played by Janice Akwa, Mama Kutsi by Nadine Marshall, and Mr. J.L.B. Matakoni by Ben Onwukwe. Hansi was played by Maynard Eziashi, The Boatman by Nyasha Hatendi, Mighty by Obi Abili, Teboho by Chucky Wuji, Moripe and Futi by Jude Akwudike, Violet Sopoto by Anna Bengo, Ma Potokwani by Ajwa Ando, and The Aunt by Noma Dumezwene. The director was Gaynor McFarlane.
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6: 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Understand?
7: Calling all detectives. I once had a case in which a mystery story writer provided the chief exhibit, his own murdered body. That is the situation on this page from my casebook, the casebook of Jerry Browning, private detective. Sometimes people ask me, Jerry Browning, private detective, how I feel about circumstantial evidence. Well, it all depends on the circumstances. Bungalow A at the Fremont Motel was occupied by one dead man lying on the floor and eight live cops who were swarming all over the place. While Lieutenant Dawson of Homicide checked for fingerprints, I talked to my friend Tim Fremont, who owned the motel. This murdered man, Henry Hackett, has he stayed out here before, Tim? Tim nodded. Sure. Some kind of a writer, wasn't he? At least that's what he told me. Been coming here for years. Arrived 2 weeks ago, scribbled on a pad of paper all day long. Never any guests. Liked it here because he could get away from people. I don't suppose you caught a glimpse of whoever shot him. Tim shook his head. It was late at night. I heard the shot, same as everybody else. Whoever did it jumped into a car. No lights, got clean away. Dawson came over to us, holding a letter in his hand.
8: Jerry, here's a letter we found in Hackett's pocket. Listen, if you insist, we shall keep the midnight date, although I think the whole setup smells of melodrama and hokum. As to Diane, certainly she must die. You can decide when, where, and how. The letter's typed, no signature. What do you think of that, Jerry?
7: Hackett was a mystery story writer, wasn't he?
8: Sure he was. What about it?
7: I just thought I'd mention it, Dawson.
8: These writers, none of them satisfied to stick to their stories. They have to fool with real crime. Jerry, this case is crawling with clues. I'll have it solved within 24 hours.
7: When Henry Hackett, a mystery story writer, was murdered, the police found a letter that seemed to name his murderess. Back at headquarters, Dawson called in the reporters.
8: We'll get this Diane woman mentioned in the letter, boys. She's bound to have been seen in public with Hackett someplace. He intended to kill her, only she killed him first. Give me a play on the story and we'll smoke her out.
7: The boys really gave the story a play. They smeared it all over page one. Late that afternoon...
9: Joe Cooper is my name, Lieutenant. I take care of Mr. Hackett's house while he's away working. Mr. Hackett, he said that if anything ever happened to him, for me to get in touch with his literary agent, a feller by the name of Durham.
7: Oh. Dwight Durham, the literary agent, was sleek, well-groomed, and amused. Come in, gentlemen. I read a story in the papers about some mysterious person named Diane. Might I see the letter at which he's mentioned? Dawson handed over the letter. Durham read it, then... I know this is hardly a time for humor, but... Well, there's been a really funny mistake. Durham reached into his desk, took out two file folders. I'm afraid that letter's misled you, Lieutenant. Here's the proof, in this first folder. It was proof, all right. Galley proof of the first installment of a new Henry Hackett murder mystery serial. In the very first chapter, there was a character all the other people in the story hated. Her name was Diane. I read the type over Dawson's shoulder, noticed that his ears were turning a bright red. After a few moments more, Dawson put the proofs down.
8: Oh, Jerry, I'll never live this down. Those newspaper reporters will kid me for the rest of my life.
7: Durham opened the second folder. Here's the rest of the manuscript about the luckless Diane. As for the letter about her, that was written by Harrison Carter, editor-in-chief of the Green Book magazine in Boston. You can call him and check on it if you like. Dawson reached for the phone.
8: Don't think I won't.
7: I stopped him. It's no use, Dawson. You know as well as I do that Mr. Durham is telling us the truth. Durham cut in on me. Gentlemen, I'm rather busy this morning if you have no further business with me. We're not quite finished, Mr. Durham. You are Hackett's agent. Suppose you tell the lieutenant all you know about Hackett while I look through this manuscript. I picked up the typed pages, read through chapter 7, by which time, sure enough, Diane had been murdered. I turned a page and there was no more story. Hey, where's the rest of the story?
10: That's all of it, Mr. Browning. Hackett was killed before he finished the book.
7: I kept on staring at the typed sheets. Something was bothering me, and I couldn't quite put my finger on it. This stuff isn't up to Hackett's usual standard, is it?
10: I wouldn't say that, Mr. Browning.
7: Dawson yawned, got up.
8: Mr. Durham can't tell us anything, Jerry. Come on. Let's get back to headquarters.
7: Wait a second, Dawson. I've got an angle on what you can tell those reporters about Diane. Sit down at that typewriter over there and wrap it out before I lose the idea. Dawson shrugged, sat down again. Statement to the press concerning the Hackett murder. Please do not release until after the arrest of Hackett's murderer.
8: I've got that, Jerry. Go ahead.
7: I didn't answer. Instead, I reached over, pulled the sheet out of the machine. I turned to the agent. Mr. Durham, I've changed my mind about phoning the editor of the Green Book in Boston. I'll call him now to find out whether Hackett usually sent in his scripts typewritten or in longhand. There was a long pause. Then Durham smiled weakly.
10: Never mind. I'll answer that. Hackett wrote in longhand. I suppose you've noticed that the type on my typewriter checks with the typing of these manuscript pages. Well, I type his scripts from the longhand drafts when he mails them to me.
7: Okay. Where are the original pages?
10: I don't save them.
8: Jerry, what's this all about?
7: Dawson, this is about a literary agent who took his client's original manuscript, threw it away, and wrote substitute chapters. Why did you do that, Mr. Durham? Durham kept denying it, finally admitted under pressure that he did rewrite Hackett's material. Claimed it was within his rights as literary agent to do so. Dawson was handling the questioning now. Durham was lying desperately and beginning to show fear, out of all proportion to the spot he was in. I didn't listen to his answers. Just kept watching his eyes. And 10 minutes later... Don't ask him anything else, Dawson. I think I know where Hackett's original manuscript is. I opened the bottom drawer of a file cabinet across the room, the spot Durham had been staring at. Yeah? I found Hackett's original script. A complete story with one character who did not appear in Durham's version. The character of a crooked literary agent. One who took a power of attorney from writers and then squandered their money. That's how Hackett had intended to show up his agent, and that's why the agent murdered him and wrote a few chapters of a completely new version of the book. Why didn't I suspect Durham? Remembering that Hackett worked in longhand was part of it, but mostly I know writers, and any mystery writer who turns out only 7 chapters in 2 weeks wouldn't last long in that tough business. Like I said, the real clues aren't always evident. Finding them generally depends on the right circumstances.
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7: 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Understand?
8: Does not pay.
9: So there you have it, Chris, the old man. Simple, neat, and extremely profitable.
10: I still don't see how we'll get any cash out of it if this sucker holds the money.
9: I dislike that word, Christie. It betrays a contempt for humanity. Anyone operating as we shall must never be contemptuous of the victims. Such an attitude leads to mistakes.
10: Oh, sorry, Professor. I see what you mean.
9: As for the cash, leave that to me. I have, shall we say, sticky fingers, particularly where money is concerned. All you have to do is to follow instructions, report to me regularly, and above all, be the perfect purveyor of edibles. In other words, the complete grocery storekeeper.
11: In the interest of good citizenship and law enforcement, we present Crime Does Not Pay, based on the famous Metro-Goldwyn-Mayer series of short subjects. In just a moment, you'll hear The Professor Pulls a Switch, starring John Loder.

0: Now, Crime Does Not Pay, starring John Loder as Professor Carter Forsythe in The Professor Pulls a Switch. Of all the kinds and types of crime which occur each day, perhaps the type most worthy of our absolute contempt is that which preys upon the hopes and ambitions of hard-working, plain people. Such crime is the province of a smooth, apparently well-educated party known at the time of this story as Professor Carter Forsythe. The professor looked and dressed his part. He knew and used the proper lingo. And the professor had quite an operation, as he explained it in his headquarters to Al Christie.
1: This is my active file, Christie. As you can see, I do not confine my operations to one district at a time.
2: You really got it set up, Professor.
1: I'm rather proud of it. Here I sit at the center, and throughout the city, more than a dozen men are working for me. But since all of them achieve a more than fair profit, I have no experience with the kind of internal quarreling that unfortunately occurs in widespread organizations.
2: And all of them are grocery stores. Always grocery stores, Professor?
1: All people must eat. Therefore, the well-run grocery attracts the patronage of almost everyone in a given neighborhood from time to time. Gradually, the regular customers begin to gossip with the storekeeper. Much can be learned that way, and much money can eventually be garnered. Of course, the original purchase price of the store must be added to the investment of time and skill, but it pays off, Christie. It pays off.
2: You sure talk a lot, Professor, but you get to the point after a while.
1: Yes, don't I? And the point at the moment is that I have an excellent location for you. This is the file on that store. You have come to me with excellent references, even though you are having a hard time. I am particularly pleased that your wife is urging you to give up petty rackets and settle in some decent business. She need know nothing of the true nature of our operation, and both she and the children will give you an excellent front.
2: So far, you're making a lot of sense. Now what?
1: You will be the owner of this store. You will conduct your business properly and honestly. You will strike up friendships. You will learn who is the wealthiest person in the neighborhood, and you will concentrate on him. At the proper moment, you will advise me, and I will visit you while you are entertaining your new friend with choice wine and other delicacies. I will deign to offer to help your friend at a price. After that,
2: we take him, and it'll be months before he knows the difference.
1: So there you have it, Christie, old man. Simple, neat, and extremely profitable.
2: Mrs. Lanza, it's a pleasure to wait on a customer like you.
3: Oh, I buy such a little, Mr. Christie. It's hardly worth your time and attention.
2: Well, I can't say if all our customers were like you, my wife and I would be very happy.
3: You mean customers can give you trouble?
2: Can they give trouble? I shouldn't say this, but take that Mrs. Pingatori.
3: Oh, that one. I know her. Her husband, he has a few dollars she owes the world.
2: I see you know her. Nothing is ever right. The brand she wants, I don't carry. I give her the best. Never good enough. Complaints, complaints, complaints.
3: Why she puts on airs, huh? My mio, he can buy and sell her Nicholas three times over.
2: Is that so? Well, now, who'd have thought it?
3: Oh, we have saved, Mr. Christie. We cut a corner here, we put a little away there. Oh, yes, we have saved. But we do not change our habits.
2: I see. You know, Mrs. Lanza, I'd like to meet your husband sometime.
3: Why not? I think he will like you. Maybe we'll spend an evening together, huh?
2: Yeah, why not?
4: Oh, Al, I was wondering. Oh, Mrs. Lanza, how are you?
3: Oh, just fine, Mr. Christie. I was just saying with your husband, we maybe spend the evening together sometime, huh?
2: Yeah, I was thinking, Bertha, that bottle of Oviedo we've been saving.
4: Oh, why not? Well, I'd like that, Mrs. Lanza. We have so few friends here since we moved.
3: Oh, the friends will come. You have not been here so very long. You'll see. The friends will come. And we get together soon, yes?

0: Yes?
1: Professor?
0: That is correct.
1: This is Al Christie, Professor. Progress report.
0: Excellent. Proceed.
1: That Lanza family I told you about, Mio and Anna Lanza?
0: Yes, yes, you told me.
1: They're ripe for picking.
0: Very good. Then you are friendly.
1: Yeah, bosom pal.
0: And your wife?
1: The old lady thinks I'm really going straight. She's loving it. Even wants to join the Parent Teachers Association.
0: Fine, fine. Now, when is your next meeting with the Lanzas?
1: Tonight. Wine, chestnuts, talk, a cinch. I got his wife to speak up, Professor. They got about $7,000 in the savings bank.
0: I shall be there this evening, Christie. You may count on it.
2: More wine, Mio?
3: Wine, ah, it is excellent, excellent.
4: A man who sells the best groceries, he likes the best of everything, no?
5: Well, that's a new quality in my husband, I must say.
2: Oh, excuse me, the door. Help yourselves, folks, that's what the bottle is there.
4: Oh, thank you, Mr.
3: Christie. He is a fine man, your husband, and a good judge of wine.
4: Oh, thank you. Just like you don't know, Mr. Christie, every woman knows the ability of her man.
2: Oh, here's a real surprise. May I present my wife and Mr. and Mrs. Lanza, Professor Forsythe.
0: Good evening, everybody. Good evening. Oh, now, please don't let me disturb you. I was in the neighborhood, and as I have some news for Mr. Christie, I thought telling it in person would be pleasanter than by telephone.
2: Oh, you mean about Billy? You remember, Bertha, I told you the professor was trying to pull a few wires, get him a job?
5: Oh, yes, of course. I recognize the name. Oh, please sit down, Professor.
0: Thank you. I will for a moment.
2: A glass of wine, sir?
3: It's excellent. You take my word, huh?
5: Please do, sir. And a cookie?
0: Thank you again. Your health, ladies and gentlemen, and success to Cousin Bill in his new job.
2: Oh, you got it for him. Thanks a million, Professor.
0: No trouble at all. The job opened up. My connection advised me the proper payments were made at once. And on Monday, Bill starts at $8,000 a year.
2: There, you hear that, Bertha? $8,000 a year.
5: Well, I'm satisfied with what we got now.
4: Such a salary. Oh, much money could be saved.
3: Oh, sure, that is so. You know, I would, Oh, no, is it too much to ask?
2: Yeah, ask away, Mio. The professor won't mind.
0: Why, of course not, Mr. Lanza. As Alfred said, ask away.
3: Well, it would be possible that another such a job might open up.
0: Oh, such things are always possible. One never knows. Sometimes it occurs within a few days. Other times it takes months.
3: And what is the work?
0: Well, Cousin Bill is an inspector in the sanitation department.
3: Oh, that needs a special training.
0: Well, not that job. There are others, not only in the city government. May I ask what you do, Mr. Lanza?
3: Oh, sure. I manage a big shoe place. It's called the Cobbler Shop. It's in a big building downtown.
0: Then you are experienced in management.
3: Sure, that's right.
0: And you make by the year?
3: Anna, how much is $70 each week?
2: It's about $3,500 a year.
5: Oh, yes. That's
0: right. But surely, Mr. Lanza, a man of your obvious abilities is worth more, much more.
5: The bigger jobs are hard to find.
2: That's right. Oh, but the professor could do it, couldn't you, Professor?
0: Perhaps. It may take time, but it might be done. I have connections in many fields.
3: And this would cost...
0: Oh, for a job in the bracket we have in mind, the fees run high, usually in four figures. Around $5,000.
3: Anna, what do you say?
4: Maybe I do not know. As you wish, Mio.
3: Let us try, eh? Is it not always necessary for accept the job? Yes, Professor?
0: Oh, not always.
3: All right. You will try for me.
0: Oh, for a friend of Alfred's, I'm always happy to try. And it has been my experience that a friend is very often closer than a cousin.
5: Yes, in this case, you're absolutely right.
0: Very well, then. Of course, there are certain formalities.
2: For instance, what?
0: The money in cash, $100 bills, must be handy and must be prepared in a certain way.
2: Why?
0: So that the paymaster, so-called, can accomplish his distribution with the least possible difficulty.
2: Oh, I get it. Under-the-counter stuff.
0: Correct. Therefore, it is necessary that I check the wrapping of the cash.
3: All right. You tell me. I get it. I show it to you.
0: Very well. But let the details go for now. This is a social gathering. Shall we drink to a successful conclusion of this little arrangement?
2: Ha, ha, ha, ha. honest, Professor, when you told him about the brown paper and the string, I almost died. He sure played him pretty.
0: Experience, Christy, experience. You think Lanza's impressed with me?
2: Oh, with the cape and the cane and the black hat, you're a professor today.

0: You think Lanza is impressed with me?
1: Oh, with the cape and the cane and the black hat? You're a professor to the hilt. At least the way Mio Lanza believes a professor.
0: Excellent, excellent. The choice of costume is important. Here it comes, Christy. Follow my lead. Oh, Mr. Lanza, we'd almost given you up.
2: Yeah, sure, I come as fast as I can. Here, you see. Here's your $5,000. All in a $100 bill. And I wrapped it carefully in the brown paper once around. That's all right, huh?
0: Perfect, Mr. Lanza.
2: You want to count it, huh? I open.
0: Oh, as one gentleman to another, I trust you, Mr. Lanza. I wished only to be certain the package was properly prepared.
2: Oh, 1,000 pardons, my cape on the counter.
0: Oh, that's all right. There we are, your package, sir.
2: Hey, you no want to haul it yourself.
0: Oh, huh? Why should I?
2: Well, I mean, but for the bride.
0: Oh, a harsh word that. We'll overlook it. No, you will keep the money until I call for it.
2: Maybe Alfred, he hauled it, huh? Oh,
1: me? Why, the professor trusts you, Mio?
2: Well, all right, if you say so, it's all right. Like it is, in the packages are going to stay until you call it.
0: Excellent. And now perhaps you would like to put it in a safe place, at home.
2: Sure, it's a lot of money. You know, I work a long time to save this money. Now I... going to invest it in a fine job. Thank you, Alfred. Thank you, Professor. I'm going to have it ready all the time so that the wedding you call me, you know. Goodbye.
1: Yep. Now what, Professor?
0: Open this package, Christy.
1: Huh? Oh, yeah, sure.
0: Hey, Professor. This is Mio's dough. And he has cut newspapers wrapped exactly like this. When my cape fell on the counter, remember?
2: Oh, that dope. The poor old dope sitting on a package of newspapers. The old handkerchief gag.
0: Exactly. And months before it will be discovered. In the meantime, we shall have many more victims.
2: Oh, brother, what a switch. What a switch.
0: Yes, Christy. You might put it, the professor pulls a switch. A $5,000 switch. Who's the next victim, Christy, and where and when?
3: In just a moment, Crime Does Not Pay will continue with The Professor Pulls a Switch.

0: Now we continue with Crime Does Not Pay, starring John Loder as Professor Carter Forsythe in The Professor Pulls a Switch. The months rolled by. The professor's share of Mio Lanza's hard-earned savings was gone, as was Al Christie's. Other victims had come into the grocery store, the same trick had been worked, and all went away with their brown parcels of newspaper cut to the size of $100 bills, clutched nervously in their hands. Now time was running out. The professor knew this. Al was not very aware of it. Mio Lanza and Anna let their patients wear very thin. The professor and Al were alone in the grocery store one morning.
1: You're doing beautifully, Christie. I'm thinking of opening a branch office upstate, and perhaps you are the man to supervise it for me.
2: Well, thanks, Professor. Tell the truth, I'd be kind of glad to stop selling coffee and spaghetti as a thrust.
3: Hey, Professor, we've been looking for you.
4: Yes, sir. It's 5 months now, and you get no job for my husband.
1: Mrs. Lanza, I said when we first met it might take time.
3: Almost a half a year now. Is it too long?
4: Yes.
3: Sure, my money's at pay in the package. We're not sleeping nights. Too much money in the house, and there's no interest like in a bank.
4: Here, we bring a package. We ask for you to take it and find for my husband a job.
2: Getting a little frayed around the edges, isn't it?
1: My friends, I was just this moment explaining to Mr. Christie. I have a most important appointment downtown on your business, Mr. Lanza. So, if you will excuse me.
3: But, Professor,
1: you'll all forgive me. I can barely make it now. I'll see you again presently with good news, I trust.
4: You know something? All at once, I don't like this man. Mio, I am very glad now you hold the money yourself.
1: You sure of your friend, Alfred, huh?
2: As sure as I am of myself.
1: All right,
2: good. Then maybe in a few days, did the job, huh?
4: Meantime, we'll put some clean paper on the money so all will be ready. You guess, Alfred?
5: Mio, this is no money. It's just a newspaper.
2: It's not possible. Oh, you must be nuts or something.
5: $5,000, it's so high.

0: wanted to save, but now it's all gone.
1: Alfred, your friend is a crook.
0: Oh, no, I'm doing very wrong here. Let's find him.
1: Michael DeLance think the professor is a crook.
0: Some way, I don't know how, but some way he gets our money.
1: I remember. I was standing here. Here's the case. Here's a fall on the package.
0: Oh.
1: He's changing the package.
2: Look, I know it's tough, but you can't prove anything.
1: And you. You, my friend, you are in this. I know. You say, too, I must hold the money. You do not want to hold it. Like the professor, you do not. You are a thief, a thief.
2: Theo put on a knife.
1: It's a cheese knife. It's good and sharp. Alfred, you make the one move. It would be your own knife. I cut you. Quick, Anna. You'll run for the police.
0: Yes.
1: We arrest my friend Alfred. We find out who is the thief. Who steal the money so hard to save?

0: Alfred Christie, you're charged with larceny. How do you plead?
1: Guilty, Your Honor.
0: Have you anything to say before sentence is pronounced?
1: Nothing, Your Honor. I told the district attorney I have nothing to say. I switched the packages, that's all.
0: Very well. I know that it's accepted practice in some cases to allow a prisoner to plead guilty to a lesser charge in order to avoid the time and trouble and expense of a long trial. However, I can think of few crimes more reprehensible than the one to which you've just admitted guilt. Swindling an honest man of his life savings. This in mind, I sentence you to the limit the law allows. 5 to 10 years in state prison. That's all.
2: And what happens to me, Your Honor? And the kids while he's in jail? Why is my husband a victim while a man who was behind him goes free?
0: Have that woman removed.
3: Now, don't, Bertie. You'll only get in trouble.
2: I don't care. They told the book at you. But what about the professor? Where is he? Why haven't you told
0: him? Just a moment, madam. Are you Mrs. Christie?
2: I am, Your Honor.
0: Do you know something about this professor that your husband has refused to tell?
2: I know him. Professor Carter Forsythe, with his ways and his smiles, and all the while he's a thief and a maker of thieves.
0: Why, please, control yourself, madam. You can't help your husband by this scene, but you can possibly help the state. I direct that the district attorney and the police question you at once and if possible that your testimony be given to the grand jury. That's all. Take them both away.

0: Ah, good evening, Mrs. Christie.
1: Oh, good evening, Professor Forsythe.
0: May I come in?
1: You are in, Professor.
0: Yes, I seem to be. Are the children asleep?
1: The one I could afford to keep with me is. The other two, relatives of him.
0: I see. I understand your bitterness, Mrs. Christie. It has been my experience, however, that bitterness such as yours is sweetened invariably by the sight and the possession of pieces of green and black paper, such as these.
1: That's a lot of money.
0: Your husband's due share of my enterprise to date.
1: What do you want for that?
0: Why do you interpret my motive so crassly, madam? As I said, this is your husband's share
1: of my... Your kind doesn't give up that kind of dough just to play square. Let's have it. What do you want?
0: I've learned in my time that memory can be a convenient attribute. Memory has strange lapses at times, and I believe that your memory is due for an exhibition tomorrow before the grand jury.
1: Oh, in other words, you're buying my silence, Professor.
0: Again, madam, you're very blunt. Let us say I am ensuring that certain details which you hinted at in a certain courtroom during a, to say the least, injudicious outburst will flee your memory tomorrow morning.
1: Save the talk, Professor. And the money.
0: Surely you will listen to reason, Mrs. Christie. A large sum of reason.
1: You won't get Al out of jail. And I'd like to see you there on visiting days, too. And so would the Lanses and a lot of other decent
0: folks. You're very determined, madam. A pity. A stubborn woman is usually a foolish woman.
1: What do you mean by that crack?
0: It may interest you to know, madam, that I acquired my sobriquet of professor while I was a magician of no little repute.
1: Stay away from
0: that
1: me.
0: That reputation was based principally on my knowledge of sleight of hand. On my very skillful hands, on my very powerful hands,
1: no,
0: Mrs.
1: No,
0: Christie.
1: Don't touch me.
0: Let us not be noisy and vulgar about this, Mrs. Christie. It's really too bad you were such an emotional woman, Mrs. Christie. The grand jury will miss you.

0: One moment, please. I asked you to wait. Christy.
1: Let me in. Shut the door, Professor.
0: Aren't you out early, Christy?
1: I'm out. Good behavior.
0: In a matter of months, on a sentence of 5 to 10 years? Oh, there must be new rules.
1: Yeah, and maybe I made them.
0: Christy, surely you haven't been foolhardy enough to break jail.
1: Maybe. Maybe a couple other things, too.
0: Interesting. Care to cite any examples?
1: Yeah. Maybe I got told by the folks taking care of my kids that my wife is dead.
0: I heard something to that effect. A pity. A youngish woman, too.
1: Yeah. And a woman who stood for her no-good husband and tried to make him into something decent for a long time. She deserved something better than me or dying the way she did. And maybe she shouldn't be just a name in a police file marked Murders Unsolved.
0: A long speech for you.
1: Maybe I learned that from you, Professor.
0: Have you suddenly acquired a long tongue, Christy?
1: Maybe I have.
0: Your wife had a long tongue. Too long. Much too long.
1: I figured you were in that deal.
0: No one has anything on me in that case, Christy. No one can even lead to me except you. And the most you could get me is a conviction for grand larceny. However, I have no intention of spending any time in jail.
1: You're gonna fry, Professor.
0: On the contrary, Christy. A respectable householder such as I has every right to protect his premises from an escaped convict such as you. Particularly a thief such as you. Even when the protection involves killing.
1: Put away the knife, Professor. It doesn't go with the act.
0: On the contrary, the climax of my act used to be an exhibition of knife-throwing legs.
2: All right, put it down, Professor.
0: Down or into Christy here.
2: All right, hold him, Wiener.
3: Sir, I got him, Lieutenant.
0: Let me go. You have no warrant.
4: Quiet him, Wiener.
3: Yes, sir.
4: Okay, dump him in the car, Wiener. The doc can look at his hand down at the station.
3: Check, Lieutenant.
4: You all right, Christy?
1: Yeah. Now I am. But you'd never get here, Lieutenant.
4: Why, we were outside right after you shut the door. Nice work. We've got a good circumstantial case on him for the death of your wife and a clear case of attempted murder where you're concerned. And I've got a hunch, Christy, that the parole board will take early notice of your assistance to the police in this. Now then, before you go back to jail, you want to watch us book the professor for murder?
5: Fine does not pay. John Loder, who was starred as Professor Carter Forsythe in The Professor Pulls a Switch, will be back with you in just a moment.

0: Now here in person is John Loder.
1: There's little use denying that the professor was a very clever fellow. The pity being that his cleverness was warped and twisted into channels that led to evil rather than to good. The moral of his tale is twofold. First, for people like Neil Lanza, who, like so many of us, lend themselves to schemes without thinking because of the pressures we feel in our daily struggle to make a living. Second, for people like the professor, who live by their wits and expect to get away with it as long as they care to. To the first group, we say, watch your step. Think before you leap. To the second group, we reiterate, no matter how clever you may think you are, the day of reckoning will eventually arrive. It happens to be very true that crime does not pay.
0: Thank you, Mr. Loder. 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Technical advisor is Burton B. Turkis. The events, characters, and names used in the story you've just heard are fictitious. Any similarity is purely coincidental.

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1: Hold it. 15 seconds from now, you'll see the picture he just took. 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
13: Adventures by Morse. Carlton E. Morse presents The Girl on Shipwreck Island, featuring Captain Friday.
14: You like high adventure? Come with me. If you like the stealth of intrigue, come with me. If you like blood and thunder, come with me.
13: 6 months ago, when the ocean-going yacht Carlotta went ashore on a 2x4 South Sea island during a typhoon, only 4 persons got to the beach alive. They included the captain of the craft, 2 able seamen, Cockney and Manuel, and an English lady's maid named Gracie.
15: My mistress had her neck broken when the mast of the ship came down in the storm, and my master was washed overboard trying to save her body from the storm. It was a bloody mess, and how I came through it alive, I'll never know. But there I was, ashore on a desert island, along with 3 sailors, none of whom I'd ever spoke a word to in my life before. That is, except the captain, to whom I'd said yes, sir, and no, sir. But the captain didn't last long. The second night ashore, Cockney and Manuel set on him and cut him to ribbons in a nice fight. That was enough for me. I took a gun and some cartridges in my poor pair of Bill Schauser and set up housekeeping on the far end of the island in a bit of a cave.
13: And for 6 months, Gracie protected herself against Cockney and Manuel, living off the berries and fruit and small bird and animal life of the island. And then Captain Friday and Skip Turner, earlier this afternoon, came fluttering down out of the sky in a French army plane whose engines had conked out.
14: Yeah. We were en route from French Indochina to Australia, flying over the Dutch East Indies and a lot of the China Sea. Well out over the South China Sea, something in the mechanical department went haywire, and we had to make an emergency landing. Fortunately, we were in the vicinity of a minute atoll with a sandy beach. We landed without doing the ship any damage. Before beginning our repair job, we surveyed the tiny island, and that's when we discovered the setup here. Tell them about it, Skip.
16: Yeah. Well, when we arrived, there was 3 people on the island besides ourselves. Cockney, Manuel the pirate, and the babe Gracie. Belshazzar the parrot. But before we'd been here an hour, we saw Manuel, the pirate, stalk Cockney to the edge of the swimming hole and shoot him in the back. It was because Cockney was trying to get friendly with Gracie behind the pirate's back. So now there's only Manuel and Gracie on the island. That is, except for Captain Friday and me.
13: And both Gracie and Manuel the pirate are very skittish specimens of the human species. With the exception of the moment when they saw Manuel kill Cockney, they have not laid eyes on the swarthy pirate-looking figure with the turban about his head. They haven't seen Gracie at all. They've talked to her, but she's kept hidden back in the jungle. She's a girl all alone in this little isolated world, and she doesn't trust anything masculine. And now at 7 o'clock in the afternoon, Captain Friday and Skip are up to their ears in piston rings, spark plugs, and engine oil as they attempt to adjust their motors for the remainder of the trip to Australia.
0: Boy, talk about rebuilding a motor the hard way.
16: Yeah. That sun's smacking me on the back of the neck like a baseball bat.
0: Okay, I guess you can screw that head down again.
16: Yeah.
0: You think we found the trouble?
16: Well, we found one of the troubles. How a gas line on an aeroplane can get stopped up, I don't know. Screw down hard?
0: Yeah. Won't get any oil leak there.
16: Well, I'd say we were all set to take off then.
0: Okay. How about trying the motors?
16: I'd like to, but I don't want to take the chance.
0: Well, hey, we can't take off without tuning the motors.
16: We'll have to tune them at the last minute.
0: I don't get it.
16: You heard what Gracie said.
0: Oh, you mean about the pirate being a desperate character?
16: Look, why did he and Cockney kill the captain?
0: Fight over Gracie.
16: Hmm. Then why did he kill Cockney?
0: Over Gracie.
16: Okay. You think for one minute he's going to let you and me fly off with Gracie if he can help it?
0: You mean we're taking Gracie with us?
16: We're not leaving her here for that ape.
0: Oh, I get it, and the pirate knows it. So the minute he thinks we got this airplane fixed to fly again, the real slaughter begins.
16: Right. Not only does he want to keep Gracie, but he doesn't want us to get back to civilization and report him. Remember, he's a two-time killer, and he's stuck here until the authorities come and get him.
0: Hmm. So what are we going to do?
16: Well, when it gets dark, we're going back in the jungles where we met Gracie before. We're going to talk fast and get her to come down to the plane with us. Once we get her inside, we'll turn over the motors, adjust them if they need it, and get the heck out of here before Manuel the pirate knows what's going on.
0: Does Gracie know she's going on an airplane ride?
16: Not yet.
0: Well, she's awful skittish. I don't think she'll come.
16: She's got to come. We have to hogtie her.
0: Yeah, well, remember, she's got a gun, and she's been fighting off Cockney and the pirates for 6 months.
16: We'll have to sneak up on her if she won't trust us. I don't intend to stay here forever, and I don't intend to leave her behind.
0: Kidnap her for her own good, huh?
16: She'll see reason when we explain what we're up to.
0: Maybe. What time is it now?
16: Well, after 7. Dark as the inside of your hatband in another 3/4 of an hour.
0: So what do we do until dark?
16: Well, first climb up and close the cabin door and lock it.
0: Yeah. You got everything you want out of the cabin?
16: Yeah.
0: Okay, here she goes, then. And that's that. Hey, you think we can take off on this beach in the dark?
16: How can I miss? Got a 30-mile straight beach. Wind's been blowing in the right direction all afternoon.
0: Still, it's going to be awful dark.
16: Well, maybe there'll be moon and stars.
0: Well, that'll be your worry, Chief. I'll just shut my eyes and hope you don't run into the China Sea.
16: Come on.
0: Where are we going?
16: Got to get back up on the plateau before dark. Find the path in the jungle where we talked with Gracie.
0: And supposing a pirate's hiding along the path and lets us have both barrels?
16: We've got to be too smart for it.
0: That's what Cockney said. Look at him. Fly bait.
16: Okay, okay. You get killed, I'll see you get buried, won't I?
0: You know, Chief, sometimes you're an awful comfort to me. And then sometimes you give me goose pimples up and down my spine.
16: Well, it's dark enough to suit anybody's taste now.
0: Yeah, the sun skidded out of the sky like it had stepped on a banana peel.
16: This seems to be the path. Come on.
0: Hey, you think we'll ever be able to find our way back to the plane?
16: You know it's downhill in that direction.
0: Yeah, and plenty of places to break your neck in between.
16: Quit worrying.
0: Hey, you know something that's funny to me?
16: What's that?
0: Why we haven't had trouble with the pirates so far?
16: He's probably laying low, watching to see what we intend to do. After all, we're two to his one, you know?
0: Yeah, but he could have stood up here on the plateau and popped us off while we was working on a plane down on the beach this afternoon.
16: Couldn't have been sure of hitting us at the distance. All he'd done was put us on the warpath.
17: Oh, hey!
16: Skip, where are you?
17: sake, Captain Frank. I'm in the bottom of the well.
0: Are you hurt?
17: Well, I'm stiff.
0: And where'd I turn a flashlight down on you? There. Hello.
17: Hey, what kind of a doggone setup is this, anyway?
0: You've fallen into a trap.
17: I'll say I have, a man trap. And I got a couple of skin shins or something that's going to pay for it, too.
0: Apparently, this hole was covered up with grass and leaves and used to trap animals in. Maybe for food.
17: And you mean animals are fool enough to fall down in a hole and break their silly necks?
0: Well, you fell in, didn't you?
17: Okay, okay. You going to stand there talking, or are you going to reach down a hand and haul me out of here?
0: Sure. I'll get down on my knees and reach down. Now then, reach up as far as you can.
17: Yeah.
0: Just reach your hand.
17: Yeah.
0: Okay. Up you come. There. Now, who do you suppose set that trap?
16: And why didn't you fall into it? You was ahead of me.
0: Look, trap's right on the edge of the path. I was walking right down the middle. Apparently, you got too close to the edge.
16: Some of the pirates work. What do you bet?
0: Maybe. Well, come on. Next time, keep in the path.
17: Yeah. Pardon me if I limp.
0: Sure, go ahead. Limp. But keep close behind.
16: We get ourselves in the doggone messes.
0: Hey, listen. Belshazzar.
16: Doggone talking parrot.
0: Gracie said the parrot always warned her when anyone came near. So we must be getting close.
18: Here, Gracie. Here, Gracie. Here, Gracie.
16: Makes Gracie sound like a lost puppy dog.
0: Hey, listen.
18: Yo-ho. 15 men of that man's dead. Fly flew east and fly flew west. Yo-ho.
16: I never heard that version before.
0: Get the bell, Mike. Shut up.
16: Huh?
0: What's the matter? Somebody's in the jungle alongside the path.
16: Sure?
0: Either a person or an animal.
16: I'll just easy my gun around where it's handy.
0: Don't do any shooting without knowing what you're shooting at.
16: Yeah.
18: Look at the fish. Look at the fish.
16: We're off this old bird. I don't hear anything up ahead.
0: Something's there, lying in waiting.
16: Why don't you say something to it?
0: I have the pirate open up at this range with his rifle.
16: Oh, yeah. I see what you mean.
18: Here, Gracie.
0: Listen, kid. Yeah. Get down and lie flat. But keep your gun handy.
16: Go try something?
0: Yeah.
16: Okay, I'm down.
0: I'm on my stomach right beside you. I'm going to try to open a conversation. If anyone fires now, it'll probably be over our head.
16: Okay, shoot.
0: Hello up there. I know you're up there, so there's no use pretending you're not.
15: Then it's you, Captain Friday.
0: Huh. Oh. Oh, Gracie. I thought it was the pirate.
15: Who?
0: Manuel, the pirate.
15: And I thought you were Manuel.
0: You seen anything of him?
15: Yes, he's on the prowl. I've had a bad time keeping out of his way all afternoon.
0: You know where he is now?
15: No. Now that night has set in, I've lost him. Is the other one with you, too?
16: Are you talking about me?
0: Keep your voice down, Skip.
16: Oh, yeah. Sure, Gracie, I'm here.
15: I had a talk with Manuel once this afternoon.
0: What kind of talk?
15: He don't ask you people being on the island.
0: I don't suppose he does.
15: No. He says he went to the trouble of killing the captain of the yacht, and then this afternoon he killed Cockney.
16: Hey, he come right out and admitted it?
15: He did. He said just when he thought he had me all to himself, I propped you two.
0: Yeah.
15: And so now he has to kill you two.
0: Well, why didn't he try it this afternoon while we were working on the plane?
15: Because I didn't let him.
0: How did you stop him?
15: I kept close to him. I kept making him think he just about had me cornered. I kept his mind away from you two.
16: You must be a pretty tricky babe in the jungle to play hide-and-seek like that.
15: I can take care of myself.
0: Hey, look, Gracie. How would you like to get out of this?
15: Meaning what?
0: We got the plane, so it'll run again. We can take off any time we like.
15: So what?
0: We want you to come with us.
15: Oh, no, you don't.
0: But look, Gracie.
15: No, sir. Gracie, don't put herself in the hands of a couple of strangers like that. Not Gracie.
0: But all we want to do is to get you off this island and away from Manuel. Fly her to Australia so you can get back home.
15: How do I know that?
0: You'll have to take us on faith.
15: Ha! When I ever take a man on faith again, there'll be two moons in the sky. And I mean blue moons made of cheese.
0: Hey, keep talking to her, Captain. Skip, come back here.
15: What did you say?
0: I said you're acting like a little fool. We want to help you. Skip, you crazy fool. Come back. You want to get off this island, don't you?
15: When a ship comes along and gets me, yes.
0: Well, this is off the beaten lanes of ocean traffic, you know. It might be years.
15: Oh, no!
17: I got
15: her,
17: boss.
15: Give it to me, you
17: bitch. I got her.
15: No,
17: but she's fighting like a tiger.
15: No.
13: the lonely little atoll in the China Sea, Manuel the pirate has killed two men so that he may have the girl Gracie all to himself. And then Captain Friday and Skip drop down in their disabled plane to complicate matters. Now the plane is mended, and Captain Friday wants to take Gracie off the island with them. But not if Manuel can prevent it. Also, not if Gracie can prevent it, because she doesn't trust any man. In the darkness on the jungle trail, Captain Friday kept Gracie's attention while Skip slipped into the jungle and grabbed the girl from behind. If she won't leave with them of her own free will, then they intend taking her by force.
19: If you don't give me a hand...
20: Here I am. Gracie, stop it. Stop it, you hear?
19: You're the worst of the lot.
20: We're not going to hurt you.
19: Throwing a girl down in the dock and sitting on her. Hey, what are you doing?
20: Tying your hands behind you.
19: You can't do that.
20: Hang on there, Skip.
21: She's as strong as a box four tiger. There.
20: Shall I let her up?
21: No.
20: Keep sitting on her until I tie her feet.
19: I've never been treated like this in all my born days.
20: Well, it's what you get for being so skittish. If you trusted us and come out in the open, we wouldn't have had to do this.
19: I suppose you wouldn't show a young lady no mercy.
20: Yeah. Okay. There's feet are tied. Expect the worst, do you, Gracie?
19: I know no reason to expect anything better.
22: Hey, Chief, turn your flash on and let's see what we got, huh?
14: Don't want too much light around here. Liable to attack the pirate.
19: I hope he does come, too, and butchers the both of you.
22: What, with you tied up and helpless the way you are? Shame on you, Gracie. Now, what's the matter? Why don't you turn on a flash?
14: I dropped it. Oh, here it is.
22: Okay, click it on.
14: There.
22: Hey. Well, how do you do? If it isn't Miss Dorothy Lamour herself.
19: Just because I'm reduced to wearing a sarong out here in the island, there's no reason for calling me Dorothy Lamour.
22: What's wrong with Dorothy Lamour, for God's sake?
19: Well, I ain't her, is all I'm saying.
14: You're a very good-looking young woman, Gracie.
19: Supposing I am, it's only a danger and hindrance to me out here away from civilization. Don't put clothes on my back, no food in my mouth.
14: You say you're reduced to wearing a sarong. Where are the clothes you were wearing when you came ashore?
19: I was asleep in my nightgown. And the ship struck, all I had in my mind was to get on deck. Once up there, I was washed overboard. When I woke up, I was lying on the beach. And the birds were singing, and it was as nice a day as the body could hope for.
14: So you made your nightgown into a sarong, huh?
19: What else could a lady do?
22: Well, you did yourself proud, if you ask me.
14: That also explains why you have no shoes or stockings.
19: Well, that was the worst part of all, learning to walk barefoot.
22: Well, you seem to be doing all right now.
19: Oh, yes. Now my feet are toughened up. I can hop about the jungle with the best of them.
22: Hey, why'd you turn off the flashlight?
14: You've seen enough. Besides, we're getting Gracie down the plane and getting out of here.
19: You ain't fooling the poor girl. Is that why you sit on me like a pack of wolves and tied me up just to rescue me?
14: Sure. You've got to learn to trust folks, Gracie.
19: I come of age the hard way. All my life a girl's had to watch out for herself. It was her against the world, and always it's been a man's world.
14: Well, for once in your life, you've got somebody on your side.
19: Well, maybe I have it that. You did begin to act like a pair of gents.
14: Well, we've stood here talking too much as it is. Skip, you want to scout the trail ahead while I carry Gracie?
22: I do not. I want to carry Gracie while you scout the trail ahead.
14: You've got some pretty rugged terrain to cross getting down to the beach.
22: Well, with Dorothy Lamour in my arms, I'll just float down.
19: But why shouldn't the girl walk on her own 2 feet?
14: Will you come willingly?
19: What's the girl got to lose? Now that I'm beginning to trust
22: you. No, I don't go for that, Captain Friday. I think I ought to carry Gracie.
14: Cut it out, Skip. Now look, Gracie, if I untie your feet, will you come along with us without any trouble?
19: I will, and gladly.
14: It's a deal. Untie your feet, Skip.
22: In moving pictures, the hero always gets a chance to carry the heroine.
14: Skip.
22: Okay, I'm untying, ain't I?
14: Well, hurry up and don't talk so much.
19: Is his name Skip?
14: Uh-huh. Skip Turner.
19: And who are you, please?
14: Bart Friday.
22: Captain Bart Friday.
14: Okay, Captain Bart Friday, then.
22: Okay, Gracie, your feet are untied.
19: But my hands.
14: Your hands stay tied.
19: But if we trust each other.
14: When we get on the plane, we'll untie your hands. For the present, they stay tied behind you. Here, get up on your feet.
22: Hey, Captain, even with just the moonlight, she looks like something out of a South Sea moving picture. Hair down her back, just the right amount of sarong.
14: All right, Romeo, let's go. You bring up the rear. Gracie, you walk between us. I'll keep an eye open ahead.
19: Now that the moon has come up, be careful.
22: Huh? Careful of what?
19: You forgot Manuel is stalking this island?
22: Hey, that's right. The pirate does want our scalps at that.
14: All right. Here we go.
20: Don't fall behind, Skip.
16: I'm right on Grace's heels. Honest to goodness, don't the sharp stones and briars and stuff hurt your bare feet?
19: Oh, not at all. I don't know whether I'm ever going to be able to put shoes on again.
16: Yeah, and I bet you're going to miss the old swimming hole down in the ravine, too.
19: You saw me down there?
16: Yeah, that was our first peek at you. Of course, we were so far off, about all we could tell was that you was a white girl.
19: Yes, I will miss the swimming. As a matter of fact, I've got to like my island quite a bit.
20: Except for Manuel, the pirate.
19: Well, after all, it was nice knowing there was a man on the island.
20: I thought you'd been fighting him off for 6 months.
19: So I have. And I would have shot him down like a dog if he bothered me. But still and all, it was comforting, knowing that there was a man about.
20: You're a queer one, Gracie.
19: Well, after all, when you're living in the wilderness, you just about forget everything you learned in civilization. Nothing seems to apply, if you know what I mean.
20: I think I do. Okay, now, we're coming out of the jungle. The path gets pretty rugged. You're going to have to keep low so as not to show up against the skyline. Skip, you're not going to have to help. You're going to have to help Gracie with her hands tied behind her. Skip, are you paying attention? Hey, Skip.
19: That's queer.
20: Didn't you know he wasn't right behind you?
19: But I thought he was.
20: Well, he's not.
19: That's queer.
20: It's not queer at all. He was bringing up the rear, and like as not, the pirate slipped up behind him and knocked him over the head.
1: Si. That is right, Capitan.
20: What's that?
19: It's my way.
1: Si. I did slip up behind him where he skipped turn and tap him on the skull. It was so simple.
20: If you've killed Skip Turner...
1: Oh, no. That I have not done. Yet.
20: What do you mean, yet?
1: But just what he sound like. This friend of yours is not dead because I need him as a hostage.
20: Hostage?
1: Si. You have in your possession something which belongs to me. I therefore have in my possession something which belongs to you.
20: I don't get it.
1: Perhaps the senor do not wish to get it.
20: What have I that belongs to you?
1: The so beautiful senorita.
19: Gracie.
1: Si, but of course. For 6 months I have been on this shipwreck island with Gracie. During this time I have killed 2 men because of her. If that does not give a man first rights to a woman, then please tell me what does.
19: I'm a free girl and I belong to no man.
1: But naturally, that is what the senorita is supposed to say.
19: I know you killed the ship's captain, and I know you killed Cockney, but if you think that entitled you to any special favor...
1: Oh, senorita, how many men would you have me kill before I may win your favor?
19: What's killing got to do with love?
1: It is always that way in nature. The strongest male kills the weaker males, and then he becomes the one whom the female loves.
19: Well, nature can take that sort of business and go jump in the lake with it.
20: You see, Manuel?
1: See what, Capitan?
20: Gracie doesn't agree that she belongs to you. Therefore, I don't have anything of yours.
1: So?
20: Yes, so. You'd better turn over Skip to me and be glad we don't nail your skin to a tree before we leave this island.
1: Oh, so you expect to leave this island?
20: Any minute now.
1: Well, I will tell you this, senor. Unless you turn over to me the senorita whom you have in your possession... Your friend Skip Turner will never leave here alive. And I think that goes for you also, Captain Friday.
20: Look, Manuel, I'll make a deal with you.
1: Deal?
20: Yeah. Why didn't I think of it before? You want to get off this lonely, out-of-the-way island, don't you?
1: Oh, see, naturally, I hope not to spend all my life here.
20: Okay. Come on and join us.
19: No.
1: How do you mean... join with you?
20: We were going to take Gracie out. We've got room for you, too.
1: You are speaking of the airship on the beach?
20: That's it. We had engine trouble, but we've got that fixed up. So bring along Skip, and we'll all four be away from here in a half hour.
1: Senor, but that is the most handsome offer I have had the pleasure of receiving my whole life.
20: Can you accept?
1: No.
20: But Manuel...
1: No.
20: Doesn't make sense. Why not?
1: Why not? I am 2-time killer. Confess with my own lips. Besides, this Gracie saw me kill the captain. And Gracie told me that you and this kid person, who is my prisoner, saw me kill Cockney.
20: What of it?
1: The minute you arrive in Australia, you tell the stories to the authorities. And what become of poor Manuel?
20: Oh, nonsense. Why should
1: he... Hang by the neck until he is dead. That is what happened to poor Manuel.
20: Gracie, talk to him. Tell him you'll keep your mouth shut.
19: But I will not.
1: Yeah, see, the senorita is the truthful one.
20: You mean you wouldn't give Manuel a break even to save your own honor? Perhaps your own life?
19: If you take Manuel back to Australia with us, I'll point him out as a murderer to the very first policeman.
20: You haven't got any more sense.
1: So you see, Captain Fry, the best thing for you to do is to give the senorita to me. When you have done this, I will return Skip Turner to you.
20: How does that appeal to you, Gracie?
19: You wouldn't do that to a poor girl. Turn her over to a dirty, killing sea pirate.
20: That's just what I ought to do.
1: Now you are talking sense. Give Gracie and you two fly away about your own business.
19: And what about after they fly away, Manuel?
1: And what about it, senorita?
19: There's something else you haven't thought about. Once they're away, what's to prevent them from reporting to the barbers that you're a killer and you're on this island?
1: See, that could happen.
19: Well, they can come back and get you at their leisure, because how can you possibly get off?
1: I see. They must not be allowed to leave.
20: Say, what is this anyway? Whose side are you on, Gracie?
1: They must not be allowed to leave. They must be killed. See? And the airplane burns.
18: Gracie!
20: And Skip are the only ones on the island. Have you really got Skip there with you, Manuel?
1: See, I have him tied to a tree. Besides, he's unconscious.
19: Then there's somebody else on this island. Manuel, maybe you didn't kill Cockney after all.
1: Can a man walk about with the back of his head blown away?
19: Perhaps it's his ghost walking.
1: Senorita, do not say such a thing.
18: Nice to be recognized. Ah, 1, 2, 3, halt. Ah, 1, 2, 3, halt.
19: It's somebody prowling around the mouth of my cave in the jungle.

are supposed to be only four living persons and a parrot on Shipwreck Island, then who is the fifth shadow prowling near Gracie's cave? The third episode of The Girl on Shipwreck Island is entitled There Is More About Gracie Than Meets the Eye, and will come to you next week at the same hour. 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

0: Calling all cars, a copyrighted program created by Rio Grande.
1: Portland Police calling all cars, attention all cars, broadcast 284 regarding a holdup. Be on the lookout for two bandits, one described as tall with receding chin. Number two is short, dark complexion, heavy build. These men are armed and dangerous. And that's all. Rosenquist.

0: It isn't important how many thousand miles your automobile has gone, but how many thousands more is it good for? And although I don't pretend to be able to predict the future of man, I can read the fortune of your car if I know the kind of treatment you've been giving it. I do say, without fear of contradiction, that if your car still is being pushed around on last winter's motor oil, still is wearing red flannel lubricants in the transmission and differential, it will eventually wind up on the operating table of some doctor of automotive surgery. Now is the time to put your car in perfect condition. Prepare it for the rigors of summer driving that lie ahead. And there's no better way to do that than with an overall Rio Check lubrication job. Your neighborhood Rio Grande dealer not only has the finest of materials that money can buy, but he knows his business from A to Z and gives each automobile the exact kind of lubrication specified by the man who made it. And so I make this suggestion, friends. Don't wait until something goes wrong. Have your car Rio-checked so that nothing will go wrong. And it would be an excellent idea to have it done within the next day or two. Don't forget, for every moving part of your motor, inside and out, Rio-check. And for real power and money-saving mileage, police car performance Rio Grande cracked, the gasoline preferred by those who drive the most and know the most about gasoline. The facts of tonight's program have been taken in the main from the confidential files of the Police Department of Portland, Oregon. It is our privilege, therefore, to welcome to Calling All Cars, Chief H.M. Niles of Portland.
1: Good evening, ladies and gentlemen. It is a pleasure for me to be given this opportunity to speak to you as a guest of Calling All Cars. Law enforcement officers of the West know this program as one that contributes much toward the education of the public and the work the peace officer does in maintaining law and order. We are grateful for the cooperation of all agencies in the task of bringing home to the potential criminal the stupidity of embarking on a life of crime. We especially appreciate the practice of this program in presenting the work of the law enforcement officer rather than the activities of the criminal in our battle to suppress crime. Regardless of his brutality or his fancied cleverness, the lawbreaker will inevitably learn that crime cannot pay.

0: slashing raindrops cut the cold December night as two men stood with drawn guns facing a trembling victim.
1: And if you make a move, we'll shoot first and take your dough afterwards.
2: Don't shoot me. You can have my money.
3: Thanks, mister. Just keep your hands in the air and my partner will take it.
4: It's all in his wallet.
3: Okay. Now you keep him covered. I got something for him.
2: No, no, don't beat me.
3: Shut up and keep your hands in the air. Well, that's that. Come on, let's see if we can find some more entertainment around this town.
4: I think we ought to wait for some guy to come along that's alone.
3: We're not waiting.
4: But there's a dame with this guy.
3: So what? If she squawks, let her have it.
4: You can take care of that.
3: Pat down.
4: Stick your hands up, both of you.
5: Oh, Jim.
4: Hey, what is this?
3: You'll find out. And don't try to be funny.
5: Don't do what he tells you, Jim.
3: Yeah, that's being smart. Keep your hands up, fella.
4: You can't get away with this. We haven't any money anyway.
3: Oh, a fresh day, huh?
4: Oh, this punk's got us some change. Where's your pocketbook, lady?
5: I don't have it with me.
4: Don't touch
3: I'll
4: her.
3: I'll take care of her. After I teach you not to be so smart.
5: Stop it, Jim.
4: Phyllis, run.
5: Oh, you killed him.
3: Cut your face, you'll get the same thing, see? Yeah. I guess that'll take care of you, too, sister. I told her to shut up. Come on, let's get going before the whole neighborhood starts to yammer.
6: I'm an old man. I'd gladly give you my money if you'll just let me go without harming you.
3: All right, mister. Hand over the dough and can of cheddar.
6: Here it is. All of it.
4: Come on, let the old fossil go.
3: Wait a minute. I'm not in any hurry.
6: Please. Please, I beg of you, let me go.
4: I'm going right now.
3: You're not going anyplace without me. How do I know the heel won't start yelling?
6: I give you my word I won't. Why, there's not a house for a half a block.
3: Oh, yeah?
6: They couldn't hear me. You have your car, and you can be miles away before I could get to a phone.
3: Well, you got it all figured out, haven't you? Well, it just so happens I don't like your looks, eh?
6: No, please
3: this don't. This will make sure you keep quiet.
6: No.
4: Well? You ready now?
3: Yeah, I'm ready. I just like to take care of everything. Doing things by halves don't appeal to a guy like me.
0: On the night of December 25th, Special Officer John T. Corcoran was making his rounds in the Laurelhurst district. Royal Court was still unpaved, and as he made his way along the slippery boardwalk, his attention was attracted by an automobile parked in the muddy street.
7: Down went McGinty to the bottom of the sea, and he must be pretty wet for week. Well, I wonder what a car'd be doing here, not a house and half a block. If my flashlight'll work on this liquid blessing from heaven, I'll have a look. Empty as a house with a banshee. Now, why would they be leaving it unlocked in the bargain? An overcoat on the running board, another one in the mud. There's something screwy about this. Hey, you there in the shrubbery. What are you doing? Come on, speak up. I'm an officer.
8: My car's stuck in the mud.
7: Well, what are you doing in this street? Do you live here?
8: No. I didn't know it was a dead-end street. I turned on my lights, and I saw that it was. I stopped.
7: What made you drive in here without any lights?
8: My battery's low.
7: Go on.
8: Well, I stopped. I got stuck in the mud. That's all.
7: I'm thinking maybe it isn't all, mister. You're walking back to that car with me, and I'm keeping this light on you, so don't be trying any funny business.
8: You got no right to treat a citizen this way.
7: Maybe not, but get going.
8: Say, what is this anyway?
7: You're tall, and you got a big Adam's apple instead of a chin.
8: I'll report you to headquarters.
7: Yeah, they'd be happy to see someone answering your description. Now stand still while I look in this overcoat. Oh, now, what are you doing with revolver shells in this pocket?
8: I use them for target practice.
7: All right, mister. Hey, where's your partner?
8: What do you mean, my partner?
7: I mean the fellow that owns the other coat.
8: Oh, that. That's just a spare coat I carry in the car.
7: Well, now, that's fine. Only I'm thinking you carry your spare partner, too. And what's more, I don't think he's so far away, so stand still while I look in your pockets.
8: Go ahead. I hope you find what you're looking for.
7: Hey!
8: That's something you weren't looking for. Now, let go of my feet.
7: Down you go, no. Mister.
8: This is a gun in your stomach, copper. Now, turn me loose or I'll let you have it.
7: Yeah, you mean it was in my stomach? Now, we'll turn your wrist slow, like this. And now a quick jerk, like this. Now you have no gun, and I'll break your arm if you move. And I'm putting these bracelets on you.
8: Twist my arm, you got me.
7: Now the other hand. Now get up on your feet and be quick.
8: All right.
7: Get in front of me and start walking.
8: You think you're smart, don't you?
7: I do. When you're on your way to headquarters, I'll come back and get the bird that works with you.
8: Help! Help! The boat!
7: Shut up!
9: so there he is. You behind those trees. Come out of your hands in the air in the name of the law.
10: Help! Help!
9: Shut up, or I'll crack your skull with my flesh.
10: Let go of my wrist, lads. My wrist to my partner will kill you.
9: You asked for it. All right, now you in the trees, come out, or I'll start shooting. Hey, come back here. Stop running, or I'll shoot you. Stop!
0: Answering the frantic phone calls of the neighborhood, terrified by the shooting, police cars rushed to the scene. However, the trail of blood left by the man Officer Corcoran shot was soon washed away by the rain. And after vainly searching the vicinity, Detectives James Tackerberry and Bob Phillips returned to headquarters with Officer Corcoran.
11: Well, Chief Jenkins has given orders to stay on this job all night if we have to.
12: That suits me.
11: And we can use every man in the department if we want to. You know, this is the first time we've had this pair on the run. We're going to keep them running till we get them.
7: And that was a fine thing I did when I let go of that monkey's hands to start shooting at his partner.
11: Ah, you did all right, Corporal.
12: Yeah. You can hardly hold on to a man with a gunfight to take care of.
11: Save it. Are you sure the guy you shot was the one you'd handcuffed?
7: And how? I hit him just as he was going into the trees.
11: Thackerberry speaking. Ray Task, huh? We'll send a squad car out to that address. When they check on it, have them phone in right away. Yeah, tell them to step on it.
12: Have they got a line on the car?
11: Yeah. It was probably a hot car, but it was registered under the name of Ray Task at 704 Harvard Street.
12: Yeah, but we still don't have a line on them.
7: Unless the one I had goes to a hospital to have my slug pried out of him.
12: Small chance of that.
11: There's just one angle. I've sent for a boy that got a good look at both of those mugs. He worked in a filling station until they stuck him up and sent him to a hospital with a fractured skull.
12: Why hasn't he looked at the gallery pictures before?
11: He just got home from the hospital today. I hate to drag him down here tonight, but it's necessary.
7: And between the two of us, we ought to find the picture of an Adam's apple.
12: Yeah, if he's been mugged for the gallery. Here's the Kiernan boy.
11: Oh, fine. Come in and sit down, young fellow.
13: Thank you.
11: You understand why we had to ask you to come here at this hour, don't you?
13: Yes, sir. I'm glad to do anything I can to help.
12: How old are you, Paul?
13: 17.
11: Hey, just a minute, fellas. It's just an idea that won't mean anything, but... Hello. Have them look and see if there's any record on Ray Task, 704 Harvard Street. Okay. Now, Paul, do you think that you could pick out the pictures of those men if we have them?
13: I sure could. I'll never forget them.
12: Officer Corcoran here believes he had the taller of the two bandits tonight, but it was dark, and he could hardly...

0: them. I sure could. I'll never forget them.
1: Officer Cochran here believes he had the taller of the two bandits tonight, but it was dark, and he could hardly identify him as well as you might.
2: Oh, yes, I could. When a fella has a gun in my stomach, I'm not forgetting him.
3: All right. Now, according to the report, Paul, you were on duty in the filling station about 10 o'clock.
0: What can I do for you, sir?
2: Get back in there and keep that trap shut.
0: Oh, sure. But the boss took most of the money home,
2: right? I tell you to shut up. We'll find out about the dough. Well, where is it? Come on, come on.
0: Well, it's all in here. It's mostly change. Hurry up, will
2: you? I told you to stay in the car.
0: But another car might come
2: so
0: along.
2: So what? Get back there. I got something to finish here.
0: All right, but hurry.
2: Now you. Get back in that corner.
0: What for? You don't have to tie me up.
2: I'm not. I'm just in a hurry, and I don't want to have to chase you all over the place. Maybe that'll take care of you for a minute.
3: You'd be very likely to remember them.
1: It was the short one that beat you up.
0: Yes, sir.
2: And the tall one with no chin and the big Adam's apple drove the car.
0: That's right.
4: Yeah. Excuse me, you asked for the record on Ray Task?
3: What? You mean we have one?
4: Yes, sir. He did 60 days a couple of years ago. Stole an automobile. His brother Earl Task got a suspended sentence.
1: Have you got a picture of the brother?
4: Yes, we've got pictures of both of them.
3: Hey, wait a minute, hold everything. Huckleberry speaking. Oh, hasn't lived at that address for 6 months, huh? Was his brother Earl living with him? Was, eh? Okay, we'll follow it up in the morning. Now, let's take a look at those pictures.
2: That's the one. That's the one that kicked me in the shins and then slugged me.
3: Now, wait a minute. What do you say, Paul?
0: That's the one that was driving the car. I'm positive of it.
1: Do you mean to say he was driving a car registered in his own name?
3: From now on, I won't be surprised at anything.
1: It was probably the brother that shot at you, Cochran.
3: Sure it was. Here, look at this picture, Paul. There's the guy that beat you up, isn't it?
0: No. No, that's not the one.
1: I'll take a good look and try to remember.
0: No. No, I wish I could tell you it was, but I never saw this fellow before.
3: Well, that's that. There must be three of them.
1: There's only been two of them on every job they've pulled.
3: Yeah, and that stumps me.
2: It does me, too.
0: Well, is there anything else I can tell you?
3: No, I'm sorry, Paul. One of the boys will take you home. You've been a mighty big help.
1: Thanks a lot, Paul. You'll have the pleasure of identifying these babies in court soon.
0: I sure hope so. Good night.
3: Good night. Well, might as well go too, Corcoran. Phillips and I are going to stay here all night if we have to.
2: Could I ask a favor?
3: Sure, spill it.
2: When you catch up with that guy that kicked my shins, I'd like to be the one to hold hands with him when we're bringing him in.
5: Throughout the night, all hospitals in the city were watched for the wounded bandit. Anyone answering the description was brought to headquarters and questioned by the detectives. Morning found them weary and still without any tangible clue.
6: Morning, boys. The chief sent me in to give you a hand.
3: Oh, sit down, Hall. I'll let you sit here and figure angles like we've been doing all night.
1: Yeah. We're going out for a cup of coffee.
3: Here's the Task Brothers' record cards. When they come back, we'll start all over again and give you the... Hey, wait a minute.
6: What do you got?
3: Look. While the younger brother was in here on that auto theft rap, he was treated at the county hospital for a throat ailment.
1: So what?
3: That's a long chance, but maybe he's been going back there for treatments.
1: So they might have his right address? Oh, small chance.
3: Get me to the county hospital in a hurry.
6: You couldn't get anything from the last place they lived?
1: No. We've had men go over the whole neighborhood this morning.
3: Hello. This police headquarters. I want to know the last address you have on Earl Task. That's right. Well, it's urgent. Now, I'll hold the line.
1: If we could nab the brother, at least we'd have somebody to work on.
6: You think he's been working with him on the stick-ups?
1: He doesn't answer the descriptions, but you can't tell.
3: Hello? Yes? Move from Harvard Street to 381 East Davis Street. Thank you. Well, that's it, boys. Any mug that would be dumb enough to drive a stick-up car registered in his own name wouldn't think of a hospital having his brother's address.
1: And I'll bet his brother's nursing him right now.
6: Gentlemen, may I accompany you to this little party?
3: Yeah, let's go.

0: Shall I go upstairs?
1: Yeah, we'll go together after we cover this part of the house.
2: Hey, Tigerberry, Phillip, huh? Come here, quick.
0: What's up?
3: I saw somebody moving in the basement. There's a window on the side of the house.
0: Which way were they going?
3: Toward the front of the house. Here's the window.
1: Kick the glass in. I can't see him. Too dark down there.
0: Hey, what's that noise?
1: I see him now. He's going through a window that leads under the porch.
0: That's lattice work on the side of the porch. You can see him from there. I'll go in the basement and cover him from the window we went through.
1: Okay, fellas, but keep behind something.
4: Okay.
3: It's hard to see anything under the porch.
1: Well, he can't get out. All right, Task. Come out of there with your hands up. We've got you, Task. Come out of there. We'll start shooting.
3: There he is, moving up near the front.
1: We don't want to shoot you, Task, but we'll have to if you don't come out.
4: I've got him covered from in here. Shall I let him have it?
1: Task, I'm giving you one more chance. That's more than you ever gave anybody. Are you coming out? All right, Phillips, give it to him.
5: Ah! Don't shoot again. You got me. You got me right this time.
6: Mortally wounded, the suspect was rushed to the emergency hospital. Shortly afterward, grouped about the bed of the dying man were a deputy district attorney, a stenographer, and the arresting officers.
1: Are you ready to talk now?
7: What do you want?
1: You admit your Ray Task?
7: Yes, I admit it.
1: When you resisted arrest last night on Royal Court, who was shooting at Officer Corcoran from the streets?
7: I don't know.
1: Come on, Ray, tell the truth.
7: I'll tell you, I don't know.
0: It was your brother Earl, wasn't it?
7: No. No, it wasn't Anna Earl. He was home last night. He didn't know nothing about any of the stick-ups.
1: With any of them? How many were there?
7: Oh, there were lots. Dozens, I guess.
0: And you and Earl pulled them?
7: No. I tell you, it wasn't Earl.
1: Listen, Ray. You have only a few minutes to live.
7: A few minutes? Doctor! Doctor! I don't want to die. I can't die now.
1: I'm sorry, Ray, but they've done everything they can for you.
7: Been a father to Earl. He's just a kid. He didn't know what I've been doing. I can't die. I gotta take care.
0: The best way you can do that, Ray, is to tell us who your partner was. If it wasn't Earl...
1: If you die without telling us, things may go very hard with Earl.
7: I won't die. I won't. You're not lying to me.
1: We're not lying to you.
7: I'm afraid to tell you who it was. Here, get Earl.
0: Don't worry about that. We'll see that your brother's protected till he's innocent.
1: You better hurry, Ray.
7: Yes. Hurry. The guy that was with me beat me into this. Dumped me into it. He got me started on stickers. He's a 3-time loser. In California.
0: What does he look like?
7: Short. Dark. Sort of. Skin. Olive colored.
1: That's the one, all right. What's his name, Ray?
7: He's tough. Ed is.
0: Ned? Ned what?
7: He liked to beat people up after we robbed them. I didn't want him to, but he seemed to get a pleasure out of it.
1: What's his last name? Where can we find him?
7: North End. North End of town. Skid Road.
0: Skid Road? You mean where all the joints and flop houses are?
7: Yeah. Skid Road. Ned preaches there.
1: Preaches?
7: Yes. That's Ned. Skid Road. He's an evangelist.
1: You've got to tell us more about him. Come on, give us the truth.

0: Looks like nobody's here.
1: We're going in whether they open the door or not.
2: Well, suppose they don't live here. We can't break in.
1: Hey, pipe down. The right party's behind that door. How do they know we haven't a search warrant?
0: Well, what do you want?
1: I want to speak to Ray Task.
0: No one here by that name.
1: Listen, we're officers. You know Ray Task and his brother, don't you?
0: Yeah, I know, but they went away 2 weeks ago.
1: Hall, you stay out here and keep the front covered. We're going in.
0: Oh, wait, you can't do that.
3: Keep quiet if you don't want more trouble than you've got now.
1: You better have your gun ready. You know what a rat'll do when he's...

0: I didn't know there were as many street preachers in the whole country as we've seen tonight.
1: They really go to town in this section.
2: I think this is just a waste of time. Even if the guy was dying, I think he gave us a runaround.
1: Well, I won't be satisfied until we've seen every soul saver on Skid Row.
0: No, but it doesn't make sense. A guy that beat his victims like this Ned did, if that's his name, it wouldn't be preaching in his spare moments.
1: That's just the point. When a guy's as brutal as he was, you want to look for something screwy in the setup. I think Ray Tass told the truth before he cashed in.
2: Okay. Well, here's another bunch that's getting ready to start their service.
0: How they get a congregation in a rain like this is more than I know.
2: Hey, Phillips, how about you joining the congregation this time? I've about run out of nickels for the drum.
0: All right. But I hope this is the last one.
3: The wages of sin is death. The crimson path is death.
4: Amen, amen. Glory, hallelujah.
3: I'm glad that I've been saved. And my footstep has been turned in the right path.
4: Amen.
3: Now, you'll all hear the story of a real convert.
4: Amen.
3: Listen to him, and you'll all see the light.
5: Praise be to his name. Brothers and sisters, I too have been a sinner.
4: Amen.
5: I have stole lots of things that was not mine. But I paid for my sins in prison as man has ordained.
4: Amen.
5: And while I was behind them great prison walls, I had time to think,
4: yes.
5: And I saw the light.
4: Lord,
5: yes, great. I saw the light, and now I don't have nothing but kindness,
4: amen,
5: for my fellow man.
4: Hallelujah.
5: Yes, once I was brutal. Once I believed in an eye for an eye. But now I'm as gentle as a lamb.
4: Hallelujah.
5: And all of you that's listening to me, do even as I did.
4: Yes.
5: Confess your sin.
4: Yes.
5: Now, everybody... Everybody, come into the mission hall. Follow me, and I'll show you the way to be at peace. Come in and listen to me tell you how's the right way to live. Praise be to his name. Right this way. Right this way. Praise be to his name.
0: Just a minute, young woman.
6: Yeah, what do you want?
0: Your leader is a very impressive speaker. Does he preach every night?
6: Oh, yeah, he's awful good. He's the leader of our group.
0: May I ask his name?
6: Oh, everybody down here knows him. That's Brother Ned.
0: Oh, Brother Ned, eh? What's his last name?
6: Oh, we don't use no last names. We're all brothers and sisters. Do you want to meet Brother Ned?
0: Yes, I'd like to very much.
6: Oh, Brother Ned, come here.
7: Yes, Sister Kate.
6: This guy wants to meet you.
7: Blessings on you, brother. Are you too tired of the sordid ways of the world? Will you join us in our Salvation Hall? There's hot coffee and salvation for everyone.
0: Well, are you going to preach in there tonight?
7: Tonight? No, brother, I'm sorry. But tonight I have other things to do. I have other souls to take care of.
0: Well,
7: there's so many that need being taken care of.
0: Praise be his name. I'll come around some night when you're preaching. I'd like to hear you.
7: Thank you, brother. Thank you. And now I'm a seat of my flock. The donuts must be divided equally.
6: Everybody come this way.
4: Yes, sir.
6: Come and get your coffee, donuts, and salvation.
0: Did you see that guy I was talking to?
1: He didn't miss.
0: Well, that was Brother Ned.
2: Well, so that's Brother Ned. He answers the description, all right.
0: He'd be leaving in a few minutes. He said he knew some souls that had to be taken care of tonight.
1: Well, if he's the right one, we'll do some saving ourselves. We'll save some people from going to the hospital.
2: And here he comes.
1: Oh, just a minute, Brother Ned.
7: I don't think I know you.
1: No, I don't think you do, but you're going to. Because we're all going to take a nice little trip together.
7: Oh, I'm sorry, brothers, but I can't tonight.
2: Oh, yes, you can, brother. We're officers.
7: Police?
1: Yes, brother, police. Come on.
2: Grab him, Bob.
8: Let me go, brother.
9: Let me go.
8: Let me go.
10: Swing on me, will you?
8: Let me go now.
10: Oh, I've got her. Get your braces on him.
8: Now, you've got to let me go. I tell you, I have the Lord's word. You let me go now.
0: We're not going to let you go for a long time, brother.
1: Get in there.
8: Now, you can't put me in there. I've got to take care of my flock.
2: Never mind. They'll be taken care of. But if you don't get in that cell, you'll be taken care of.
8: No, I tell you.
1: Now that you feel at home, maybe you'll talk.
2: Yeah. After those three stretches you did in California, you ought to feel at ease with bars around you.
8: Now, you got me all wrong, brother.
0: You might as well talk, because there's dozens of souls you took care of that will identify you as the guy that beat them half to death.
7: I'm afraid I don't know what you're talking about, brothers.
1: I suppose you don't know what that automatic was doing in your pocket, do you?
7: That? I carry that for protection. You see, some of the brethren in the mission are
8: tough customers, as you
2: call them. Do you deny you knew Ray Task?
8: Brother Task? Oh, yes, I knew him, but I haven't seen him for some time. He was one of my first converts.
1: I'll say you converted him right into a grave.
8: Gone? Oh. Has Brother Task passed on to his reward?
2: Yeah, he has. And it's too bad you can't get the same reward.
8: I'm afraid you're talking in riddles, brothers.
0: Cut that brother act.
1: Now listen, Ned, the game's up. You've been very clever. It's a swell act. But just before Ray died, he confessed and told us all about you.
8: He... That dirty rat always was yellow.
1: What did you say?
8: You heard me, coppers. That dirty rat always was yellow. I knew I should have worked alone.
0: Well, well, that sounds like the guy we've been looking for a long time.
2: Well said, Brother Ned.
1: So you admit you worked with him on the stick-up?
8: Sure. I admit it. But you never would have got us if that jellyfish had learned what I tried to teach him.
1: Yeah, the brotherly love policy. Slug first, last, and always.
8: Ah, nuts. I'm disgusted. All right, what do you want to know?
1: Well, this is just idle curiosity, but why did you always beat people up?
8: Why? The same reason you guys always play poker. I got a lot of fun out of it, see?
1: Well, that's an original idea.
2: How about the religious angle?
0: Yeah. Was that a lot of fun, too?
8: Oh, that. You know, coppers, that's a funny angle.
1: Well, go ahead and tell us. I'd like to get one laugh out of this case.
8: Well, you see, when I did my first stretch in California, I did one of the stir shows. I had the lead in this show, see? The cons had to have some entertainment.
1: So you played the lead in the show?
8: Sure, and was I terrific. Even if I did play the part of the guy that always got it in the end, the cons liked it. You know, I got 7 and 8 curtain calls.
0: So what?
2: Hey, the guy's really screwy.
1: Go on, Ned.
8: Well, after I get out the third time, I come up here to Oregon. I'm standing on Skid Road. And this guy comes along with a drum and a band and makes a spiel, and it's pretty good. So, I get me an idea.
0: You mean you got the idea it would be a good front for you?
8: Nah, I never even thought of that. I just figured I could join the flock and get some free handouts and maybe the layouts and some of the members. Then I could visit them when I went home.
2: What got you into big-time stick-ups?
8: I guess maybe I was dumb. But the guys in the mission didn't have no dough. I should have known that, I guess, but it made me sore. Yeah, I was plenty sore.
1: So you took it out on everybody you stuck up?
8: Sure I did. Why, what else could I do, brothers?
0: This guy's a screwball if I ever saw one.
1: You're telling me. But I just want to clear up one angle, Ned. How about the kid brother, Ray Task? Did he work with you on any of the stick-ups?
8: Nah, of course not. He didn't have no nerve.
1: Okay, Ned. That's all we wanted to know. Oh, you don't mind if your audience leaves you now, do you?
0: Without any curtain calls.
8: I'm used to the raspberries from you dumb coppers. But you know, everything is going to be all right. I've sinned, it's true. But I've seen the light, brother. I've seen the light. Glory, hallelujah.
1: Save it, Ned. Sorry, can't wait around to hear more about this, but where you're going, you'll have an appreciative audience for a long, long time.
9: Oh. In just a moment, we will present concluding facts regarding our program. I'd like to say this before we close, friends. Whether you're going to the fair, or in search of wildflowers, or merely going about your daily tasks, there are no more congenial motoring companions in pleasure or business than wear and tear preventing Rio-Lube motor oil and powerful Rio Grande Cracked, the most highly recommended gasoline sold in the West. One bandit was dead, and another in custody as a result of the wave of crime. Brother Ned received a sentence of 20 years. He has been most forcibly taught that crime cannot pay.
11: Portland police calling all cars. Attention all cars. A cancellation of broadcast 284 regarding a holdup. Suspects in this case captured by Portland officer. That's all. Rosenquist.

0: Next week at this hour, Rio Grande will present Murder at Sunset. 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
0: In autumn sunlight, the September day trots out its promises for Broadway's considering, displays them in doorways, in pushcarts, in gutters, decorates them with price tags, invites you to browse, don't touch, buy, don't squeeze. And at cut rates are the second-hand delights, the tears slash down to any man's purse, the bolt ends of dreams. The vendors simper, the hawkers wink. Buy, kid. That's a winter sun on your shoulder, and the day is short, so buy. And that's what you do, kid, because on Broadway, there's no other choice. And at police headquarters, the September's day has arranged its wares of violence on your desk, stacked as to category, degree, grade. Because the day is still fresh, you put off the reaching for them, the touching of them, but it screams close to your ear.
2: In the morgue, Danny. Come down, I got something of interest to you.
0: And walk the corridor to the room of the dead. Through the swinging doors into a place without season, where all nights, all days are of equal length, where temperature is constant, where the wind is conditioned before it's let flow over death. Walk up to the man who waits for you.
3: A nervous twitch, Danny, to juggle things in my right hand. Maybe I'll be remembered for it.
0: What have you got, Dr. Sinsky?
3: The man lying there. They found him in his bed last night, murdered. These that murdered him. Two bullets. Look.
0: Yeah, a 22 and a 32. Wouldn't you say so, Doctor?
3: That I wouldn't know. What I know is only one of these was needed to kill him. Either one. The man was wanted dead twice, Danny. He was killed twice. Two bullets, different size, twice dead.
0: You know who he was?
3: When they brought him to me last night, there was a tag on him. A name, Tom Keeler. An address, the Nixon Hotel. Nothing else. No other word to the living about why such things
0: you're
3: must happen.
0: You're sure, Doctor? You're sure that the...
3: Each wound was a mortal wound, Danny. Each wound could... Yeah. Yeah, I'm sure. You'll want these, huh?
0: Yeah.
3: Take them.
0: And that's the way my day began, and the ingredients of it were a medical examiner, a murdered man, and two bullets. In a room of no value except to the dead, except to those whose business is with death. Consider that briefly, then push it away. Leave, go, get out, and hurry. And in the corridor, find what you're looking for. The breath of air not controlled by a thermostat. Then the walk down the hall. Turn over the two bullets to technical. Then outside, and the squad car, and the ride to West 25th Street, and to the Nixon Hotel. To the five-story brownstone that seemed to list from pressure of the insurance housing project next door to it. Go in. Ring a bell. Wait. Be greeted by the man in gray suspenders and no shirt.
4: Morning.
0: Good morning. I'm Danny Clover, police.
4: Randy Quantrill, hi.
0: You had a little trouble here last night, didn't you?
4: Oh, just a mess of it.
0: Did you know the man who was killed?
4: You mean Tom, huh?
0: That's right, Tom Keeler.
4: What do you mean, know him?
0: Talk to him, have a beer with him.
4: Said hi to him, that's about the extent of my to-do with him.
0: How about visitors? Did he have any?
4: Look at the sign over my shoulder, Mr. Clover. Mr. Clover, I know some Clovers down in Selma, Alabama. You any kin to any Clover?
0: No.
4: Look at the sign over my shoulder. N-O visitors, no visitors.
0: And you think just because the sign is there, Tom Keeler didn't have any visitors?
4: No, I don't, mister. We got a sign in each and every room says no smoking in bed. In the last year, we had 3 mattress fires. So what I'm saying is I never saw anybody sneak past this desk that I said to myself, there's a Tom Keeler visitor.
0: What else about Keeler?
4: Oh, he got mail this morning. Maybe I ought to tell you that.
0: Yeah, maybe you should.
4: I'm going to. Fresh mail had come this morning. Here, the letter.
0: Oh, thanks.
4: From the Great Northern National Bank.
0: So I see.
4: Please come in and talk to us with regards to your commercial account at your earliest convenience.
5: You read upside down, Mr. Quantrill?
4: I've lived in Baltimore.
5: Oh. Thank you, Mr. Quantrill. Thanks a lot.
0: And for that, Randy Quantrill winked at me, laughed noiselessly at me, leaned against the mail rack, scratched his back with it. It wasn't the moment to intrude any longer on such private pleasures, so I left him. At the Great Northern National Bank, a guard, uniformed in tattletale gray, took my name, my business, walked down a marble aisle with them. An aisle lined with identical desks, identical faces behind them. Unerringly, the guard chose one, the right one. This was a shrewd guard. He muted his voice to the extracurricular business I had brought to the Great Northern, offered it to the man. The man considered it, digested it, and when he had it all in order, motioned me to the chair the guard had placed discreetly close to him.
6: I'm told we can help you, Mr. Clover.
5: A man named Tom Keeler had a checking account here.
6: We're aware of it, therefore...
5: Then you know that he was murdered last night in a cheap hotel?
6: We're aware of many things, Mr. Clover. Our research...
5: I'm sorry, I can't hear you. What'd you say?
6: I say that our research department makes a point of informing each of us here on many diverse matters. Matters that could even most remotely concern us.
5: Thank you.
6: Beg pardon?
5: I said thank you because you let me hear what you had to say.
6: I was appointed, Mr. Clover... Should any questions arise about the late Thomas Keeler, should any questions arise, I was to answer the question. Your interrogation is what, Mr. Clover?
5: We down at headquarters think it's strange Tom Keeler slept in a flop house when he had a
6: checking account with us.
5: Uh-huh.
6: Philosophical question, Mr. Clover. Somewhat out of my province.
5: Pardon me, what?
6: I say that all we know of Thomas Keeler is that we were asked to transfer $50 weekly to his account, which we have done religiously until...
5: Who asked you to do that?
6: Counselor of Law, General George Weber. If you want his address, we shall give it to him.
5: Thanks. You were saying you did this until what?
6: Until 2 weeks ago. Possibly 2 weeks in the fraction of a day. When Mr. Weber asked us to discontinue his generosity.
5: Why?
6: I suggest that it's a personal matter concerning Mr. Weber. Don't mind troubling him with it.
5: What? I'm sorry.
6: I said that I would...
5: Never mind. Probably wasn't important. And go to the Park Avenue apartments of George Weber. Be told by the person at the desk that Mr. Weber is not at home. Perhaps at his office, the person suggested. And be handed a slip of paper with the office address in a handwriting with the I's dotted with small circles. Weber and Marley, the slip said. Attorneys, finance building, suite 12. Go there. Go through a door and past the beam of an electric eye. Wade through a carpet to a desk and an olive-skinned girl with tight black hair. Offer your name, show your credentials, and be told Mr. Weber is out. Would you see his partner, Mr. Paul Marley? You would. You nodded past another door and another beam, and to a slender young man who is waiting for you in front of a wall lined with every law book ever written. Be chaperoned by him through yet another door. And there he was, Paul Marley, partner to George Weber, impeccable in morning coat, striped pants, and an army discharge button in his lapel.
7: That'll be all, Roberts. Now, sit down, please, Mr...
5: Clover.
7: Clover. Please sit down.
5: Well, thank you.
7: The information you gave out there says you're a policeman.
5: That's right.
7: And this is about what, sir? What can I do for you?
5: It's about a man named Tom Keeler.
7: Keeler? Keeler?
5: Man found murdered last night.
7: Yes.
5: Shot twice with different caliber bullets. Either one fatal.
7: Yes. Is all this a matter of legal advice for the police department? You want to know if a man was shot by two people and each
5: That's
7: shot...
5: That's not it at all. Tom Keeler, it seems, was supported by your partner.
7: By Mr. Weber?
5: That's right. Each week, $50 was drawn on Mr. Weber's account and deposited in favor of Tom Keeler.
7: Surely
5: there's no mistake. Some... That's the way it was.
7: But I know Mr. Weber so well. His affairs, everything.
5: Where is he?
7: On Fire Island, since the day before yesterday. He has a place there. I'm pretty sure he went there.
5: A lot of season for Fire Island, isn't it?
7: Oh, I don't think so.
5: The end of September?
7: Mr. Weber goes there all year round. Whenever.
5: Whenever what?
7: Whenever he's disturbed. He has the idea of the sea, the strand, the loneliness of it. Personally,
5: I don't... What was Mr. Weber disturbed about?
7: Well, he has a sister, Peggy. She's just 20, so you can imagine.
5: No, I can't.
7: Beautiful girl of 20, rich, and you can't imagine.
5: Look, Mr. Marley...
7: My partner was constantly arguing with her. We're a conservative firm, Mr. Clover. Individually, both Mr. Weber and myself...
5: What's that got to do with Peggy?
7: Peggy Weber is headstrong.
5: How?
7: Well, I take my partner's word for it that she's headstrong. Therefore...
5: And they argued, Peggy and her brother. What about?
7: I have no idea.
5: And he went to Fire Island to recuperate.
7: One way of saying it. Anything else, Mr. Clover? No? Then please, these documents here, if you don't mind.
5: And get in touch with the authorities at Fire Island. Check on the whereabouts of Mr. George Weber and wait. And an hour later, a phone call. Mr. Weber is not on Fire Island. Mr. Weber's place there is deserted. From the looks of it, hasn't been inhabited for over a month. So come up with a conclusion. Mr. George Weber was missing. Put out an all-points bulletin on him. And go back to his Park Avenue apartment. Make a request of the management.
8: We're always glad to accommodate the police.
5: Then let's go, shall we?
8: Of course. Mr. Weber's apartment, right this way, down the hall. Yes, sir. Although, I'd like to know why we should intrude.
5: Don't worry about it.
8: Yes, sir?
5: Open the door.
8: Of course. And here we are.
5: Yeah. We are, aren't we?
8: What? What did you say? What did you say, Mr. Clover? I didn't... Oh.
5: It stopped both of us. The management and myself. It was a sight that needed only one glance, and the details were there forever. The free-shaped coffee table and the grotesquerie of the man spread beside it. The tracery of blood that stopped abruptly.
8: Mr. Weber, that's Mr. Weber.
5: The penknife, bone-handled and cheap in his heart, to be remembered. Details in the death of George Weber.
1: 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There will be a slight pause while we think of an adjective to describe Mario Lanza. Sorry, guess there just isn't one adjective to describe a guy who sings just as well in the popular range as in the classics. But here's a suggestion. On CBS Radio tomorrow night over most of these same stations, don't miss Mario Lanza's All Request Show. And more of the same by lovely Giselle McKenzie and Ray Sinatra's music.
5: When the night slips out of Broadway's fingers and the false dawn blurs the shadows, Broadway stands bewildered. The carnival is run down. Only the stragglers walk it, with their step without pattern, like their dreams. And the color of their loneliness is the darkened neon, the last sparks of a cigarette butt, and pavement gray. And they walk it. They never know. Broadway's closed for the night. And somehow or another, whether it deserves it or not, the world gets to be 9 o'clock in the morning. Then there's a place for everybody. It's daytime, breakfast time, work time, make a dollar time. Or as Sergeant Gino Tartaglia said it...
9: Lend me a dollar, Danny.
5: Oh, sure, Gino. Here.
9: Thank you. The reason for this transaction, Danny,
5: No, you don't have to explain it.
9: I want to.
5: Go right ahead.
9: Thank you. Mrs. Tartaglia forgot to tuck my dollar into my lunchbox today, as is her wont, for the little things a man needs during the day. She just phoned me and confessed her dereliction of duty in this matter.
5: Gino,
9: she said ask Danny for it, and tomorrow she will tuck in $2 so that you will not go hungry.
5: Tell Mrs. T not to worry.
9: Roger, Wilco. And now, Danny, to the chores of the day. Knife which did George Weber in was of the variety which can be purchased at our leading hardware stores for the nominal sum of $198. Practically untraceable.
5: Prints?
9: Wiped clean.
5: Go on.
9: Well, that's about the sum and substance of the intelligence which has been shunted from the downstairs to the here, Danny. As of now. However.
5: Yes?
9: A young lady is in the ante room and wants to see you.
5: Who is she?
9: A Miss Peggy Weber, sister of the most latterly deceased.
5: Get her.
9: This way to see Danny Clover.
5: Oh, sit down, Miss Weber. Oh, that'll be all, Gino. I'm glad you came, Miss Weber. Your name's right here on my calendar to see today.
10: I knew you'd want to question me about George.
5: How did you hear about his death?
10: I was home, the late news on the radio. You see, I didn't live with my brother. We didn't get along.
5: Oh?
10: It's going to be a lot simpler now with him gone. I'll wear a black dress like this one for a month and call it a decent interval of mourning.
5: It's not any concern of mine, Miss Webber,
10: but... Oh, it's entirely your concern, Mr. Clover. Your position demands that you locate people who would have motives for murdering my brother. I would.
5: Did you kill him?
10: A few of my friends and I got together some time ago. For kicks. We were going to try things together, you know. Just for kicks. Black magic. Well, I spent the first 10 days of my membership sticking pins into my brother's picture. And all that happened is that he got a sty on his eye. Outside of that, I never harmed a hair on his head.
5: Why all this hate, Miss Webber?
10: Simply this. I love a boy. I told George about him. George got red, then blue, red again, and then a lovely color I never saw before. He found out who the boy was. Ruined him.
5: Who is the boy?
10: Ralph Clay. Now runs a bowling alley on 3rd.
5: One more thing. Do you know a man named Tom Keeler?
10: Not offhand. Why?
5: Oh, never mind. Leave your address with Sergeant Tartaglia, Miss Webber, and thank you very much.

0: You Ralph Clay?
1: Huh? Oh, hello. Yeah, it's me. It's my dying day. You walked into an empty hall, mister. Feel real sorry about it.
0: Well, don't be. This way we can have a long talk.
1: Shall we? Don't let it get away, mister. I want to take care of this thing coming up. Kingpin, seven pin. Challenge. What do you think?
0: Go ahead.
1: Watch me. Never say go ahead to me in that tone, mister. Not on that shot. My quirk, each day I live for it.
0: I'll remember, Mr. Clay. Look, police.
1: Yeah. Stick your thumb in the ball, mister, please. Have fun. I'll write it off under entertainment. Joint's bare, no one will know.
0: Something Peggy Weber said, it sent me to you.
1: Peggy? The girl of class. She tell you I kill her brother?
0: I got the impression she was in love with you.
1: Pity the girl. She lives in ancient history. In a time where she loved and I loved back. But ancient history. Under the bridge.
0: Peggy did something to you?
1: She had a brother. Now dead, I read. It stopped me for a breath on the way to the sports page.
0: George Weber did something to you?
1: Yeah. And I'm a man who likes to talk about it. My daily nourishment. Share it with me? Georgie Porgy Weber didn't like how his sister used to put her hand in mine, so he marked me lousy.
0: How?
1: Standing before you, Mr. Police, is a boy who once thought he was a lawyer. Cap in hand, he went to Georgie, a soon-to-be brother-in-law, asked for a job, keeping in the family. Georgie smiled, shook his head no. And with words and music, he told me he'd spoil for me any job I took from anyone he knew.
0: Because you loved his sister?
1: I was second in my class in law school. You want to invent other reasons?
0: Why hate Peggy for it?
1: Things like that run in the blood. I don't stick around till it comes out in Peggy and slaps me in the head.
0: Then that gives you a motive for having killed Weber.
1: Ain't that a lucky one?
0: And Tom Keeler, what did you have for him?
1: Keeler?
0: A man who got killed in a flea bag. A man Weber supported until...
1: Typical. They're supporting him, I mean. Good old Uncle Tom was an old friend of Georgie's and Peggy's father. After the father died, Uncle Tom still hung around.
0: Why is he called Uncle?
1: Peggy calls him Uncle because he was her confessor, her hero. Everything that ached Peggy, she brought to good old Uncle Tom.
0: Not to her brother.
1: Who goes to a man like that except to kill him? Give you something to ponder, Mr. Police?
0: Yeah, you did.
1: I'm glad. Makes me want to live through another day.
0: Watch the bitter boy make his strike. And consider the lie he'd flipped to you. The girl's lie that she didn't know Tom Keeler. And wonder over it. Jotted down in memory as a future conversation piece with Peggy Weber. And then, remember a man who said he knew all about George Weber. Everything. Everything but the mention of Keeler's share in his partner's life. Go to him. Wait for him to finish his preening. To taste to the full the decorations bestowed upon men of know-how.
2: Got this little time machine for being on my toes, Mr. Clover. Handsome tidbit, isn't it?
0: Yeah, it is.
2: 17 jewels, Hamilton. All because I proved in court a chap's wife had been unfriendly to said chap. Look what the grateful devil had engraved on the gold. To chum Paul Marley for setting me free. To chum.
0: What was there about Tom Keeler that shut your mouth about him?
2: My compliments, Mr. Clover. Brilliant strategy. Attack while the enemy celebrates minor victories. In tactics class at Fort Meade...
0: You told me about Weber. Personal things about him. His sister. Why not about Tom Keeler?
2: It pained me. For George's sake. My deceased partner's sake. It pained me.
0: You'll show me where it hurts.
2: You think you'll be able to understand? Don't answer. It doesn't matter. Keeler was a derelict, a bum, a hungry shadow in George's closet. That's why George opened that account for him. To keep him from coming here to beg. George and I had a large investment here. The presence of Keeler was
0: Weber cut off the account.
2: At my insistence, my counsel. It made quite a row the other day. Between Tom and George, I had to shoo people back to their desks.
0: You killed George Weber?
2: Attack. I admire your method, Mr. Clover.
0: Well, the investment, the plush carpets, the perfumed secretaries, the junior partners, all yours now. You killed Weber for that?
2: The death of my partner was a great loss to me, Mr. Clover. A personal loss. Were it in my humble power to hunt out his assassins,
3: I would dedicate my knowledge, my life, my...
4: Yes? Danny, something I can do for you?
0: Dr. Sinsky, I have an idea about something. I want you to check it for me.
4: Gladly.
0: Get out the medical examiner's report on Tom Keeler.
4: Gladly. Yes, sir. Here. What do you want it for?
0: I want to put it side by side with this one I've got on George Weber.
4: So?
0: Here, look.
4: It says Weber died day before yesterday at approximately 6 p.m.
0: Uh-huh. And it says on this report that Keeler died about midnight on the same day. You know what that means, Doctor?
4: No, what?
0: There's a pencil on your desk. Figure it out.

0: Well, Mr. Clover, you used my address after all.
1: Mind if I come in, Miss Weber?
0: This evening you can go as far as calling me Peggy, but you can't come in.
1: I'm afraid I'll have to...
0: You'll have to force your way in? Well, I could relish that.
1: Peggy.
0: But a friend's visiting with me.
1: Ralph Clay.
0: You said the password. If you know that, you might as well come in. Ralph! Come out. Come out wherever you are. Say hello to Mr. Clover, Ralph.
2: I told you a big fib, didn't I, Mr. Clover? Well, now you know.
1: I didn't know whether you'd broken off with Peggy or not. It doesn't matter anymore.
2: You want to ask Peggy questions, huh?
1: You too.
0: Goody, goody.
1: You lied to me too, Peggy.
0: Because I'm a liar. I give Ralph a lot of trouble that way, don't I, Ralph?
2: Let's just listen to what the man has to say.
1: Your lie about Keeler, Peggy. You said you didn't know who he was.
0: I explained it to you. I'm a liar.
1: I found out who killed your brother, Peggy. I said I...
2: We heard you.
1: There were a lot of motives floating around, Peggy. Yours was...
2: Leave her alone. She didn't kill her brother. I did.
0: Oh, cut it out, Ralph.
1: Peggy.
0: Ralph had nothing to do with it. I did it.
2: What's the matter with you, Peggy? You're crazy. You're a liar. You lie. That's why you're saying you killed your brother.
0: Ralph, Ralph.
1: Neither one of you killed him. You thought Ralph did, Peggy, and Ralph...
2: What are you trying to do to us, Clover? What are you doing? Police methods trying to get us to play against each other?
1: Take it easy, Ralph.
2: Go on, take it easy, Ralph. Take it easy, Ralph. What are you trying to say? Talk, talk.
1: Tom Keeler killed Peggy's brother.
2: What? Clover, so help me out.
1: Listen to me, both of you.
2: Clover!
0: Let him talk, Ralph.
1: Keeler killed him because his source of income was cut off. A man like Keeler could kill. Desperate man. A man without livelihood. A tramp who made a habit of living off someone else's generosity.
0: Ralph. Ralph, it was all my fault.
1: You found your brother dead, didn't you, Peggy?
0: Yes, and I...
1: And you thought Ralph did it.
0: Yes, I thought... Oh, Ralph.
2: It's gonna be all right, baby.
1: And Peggy went to her Uncle Tom like she always did when she was in trouble. Told him Ralph had killed her brother. What did Tom Keeler say to you, Peggy?
0: He said not to worry. Just not to worry.
1: Then he got in touch with you, huh, Ralph?
2: Yeah. Yeah, he did. You know what he told me?
1: I think so.
2: He told me Peggy killed her brother. And he was the killer all the time. And I'm supposed to be a bright boy.
1: So he had each of you believing the other had killed George Weber. How much money did he want from each of you to protect the other?
2: Oh, what difference does it make? Doesn't matter anymore.
1: Blackmail. That's why Tom Keeler's dead, too. Murdered.
2: Yeah. You slapped the cuffs on me for that one, Clover.
0: No, Ralph. No more. You don't have to anymore. Mr. Clover, my uncle said he wanted everything I had to keep quiet about Ralph. So I went up to his hotel room while he was sleeping. And I shot him.
2: No. No, Peggy, that's what I did.
1: That's what you both did. To protect the other. You both shot Tom Keeler.
2: Peg. Peg, baby.

There's a time on Broadway when the crowd gives up, goes home. The lights buzz fitfully, die. Then it's a street of dim moonlight and dark whispers and the wind of the autumn night. The wind that scatters everything. Yesterday's headline. Yesterday's dreams. Yesterday's people. It's Broadway, the gaudiest, the most violent, the lonesomest mile in the world. Broadway, my beat.

Broadway's My Beat stars Larry Thor as Detective Danny Clover, with Charles Calvert as Tartaglia and Jack Crucian as Mugovan. The program was produced and directed by Elliot Lewis, with musical score composed and conducted by Alexander Courage. In tonight's story, Lillian Bayef was heard as Peggy Weber, Anthony Barrett as Ralph Clay, Paul Fries as Randy Quantrill, Bob Bruce as Mr. Chase, and Edgar Berrier as Paul Marley.

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0: 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So you better listen good. Understand?
1: It's 5 o'clock in the afternoon, 5 hours after May Grant's sensational escape from the women's jail. And during those 5 hours, the intensive, widespread search for her has gained momentum. City and state police have been alerted. Teletypes have pounded their message to police headquarters across the country. Radio description has been broadcast, and May's picture carried on the front pages of the press. Well, those developments are a matter of public knowledge, but as yet, unknown to the public, a startling new development. A few moments ago, a police car drove rapidly through a narrow street on the waterfront, stopped at the entrance to the United Machine Company dock. And right now, Police Lieutenant Fragg, Prosecutor Apt, and Defense Lawyer Mason and his secretary are walking through the company storage yard towards the dock, which juts out over the water. And as Fragg turns down a passageway between canvas-covered machinery...
2: We go out on the dock. My boy's waiting where the workman found the note.
3: You could have had him brought to us just as easily.
2: Mr. Apt. I'm not buying what that note seems to say yet.
3: Well, neither am I, Lieutenant.
2: I'll look this over firsthand.
4: Warm enough, Dylan.
5: Warm enough, but scared. You bluffed Apt into letting us go, but Trag is up to something, Perry.
4: Well, let's hope he's bluffing, too.
5: Now, let's hope. But did you see his face?
4: Yeah, and since Trag insisted on bringing us along, maybe that's a break for us. At least Apt won't be able to cover up the note. Now, I wish I hadn't tipped off Jake.
2: Come on, Mason.
4: All right. Walk on the other side of me, Dylan. Out of the wind.
2: Wind's strong out here over the water.
5: Oh, that water looks cold.
3: Yes, can't imagine anyone in their right mind jumping in, eh, Mr.?
5: I didn't say that.
3: No, I did.
4: Well, where is Martin, Lieutenant?
6: He said about halfway out past the watchman's shack.
3: Good girl in the watchman's office out of this wind.
6: You can't. I'm going to take a look.
7: Hey, Lieutenant.
6: Okay, Martin, we see you.
7: Oh, Mason on the street, too, huh?
5: Hello, Martin.
3: On the street, I thought it was reporters. No, we decided not to notify the press. Until we find out just
6: what did happen, Martin? Where's the guy who found the note?
7: I'd let him go on his round. He's a watchman.
6: What about...
7: He stuffs right back where he found it, Lieutenant.
3: Let's take a look.
6: Just a second, Mr. Abt. Martin, anybody see Mrs. Grant?
7: Nobody. The watchman said she could have got out on the dock without him seeing her.
3: He's the watchman, isn't he?
7: Yes, sir, Mr. Abt.
3: Watchman, isn't he?
7: Yes, sir, Mr. Abt.
3: Watchman, isn't he?
7: Yes, sir, Mr. Abt, but this is a big yard, and since they weren't loading cargo today, there wasn't anybody much around.
3: Oh.
6: Send for divers?
7: Yeah.
6: Notify the highway patrol?
7: Uh-huh.
6: There's a phone in the watchman's shack. Check with identification for me.
7: Yes, sir, Lieutenant. For what?
6: Tell them you're checking for me. I don't want to explain now.
3: Trag has got a little secret.
6: Not so little.
7: Okay, Lieutenant Trag, but let me show you where that's...
6: Just so tell me.
7: Near the railing by that upright timer.
6: Okay.
7: Watchman touched it, but I was careful putting it back.
6: Yeah, all right. Now, let's go.
4: Well, there's her purse.
3: How do you know it's hers?
4: Excuse me. It looks like hers.
6: The picture's supposed to be under her purse. Yep. I don't want to smear these prints up anymore.
5: There's no envelope, Lieutenant.
6: Okay, I'll slide it in that. I left it sticking out far enough to see.
5: Doris' picture.
6: Yeah. Look on the back. This looks like the only way out. Signed, Dorothy May Grant.
5: What's that, Chief?
4: It's an air pump for the diver.
5: Oh, I see.
3: That Mrs. Grant's writing, Craig?
6: It's me. Mason?
4: Looks like... Della?
5: Looks like her writing.
6: Looks like the only way out.
3: I won't believe it until they find their body.
6: Maybe they won't. Even if she did jump.
3: Huh?
4: Take a look at the water, Mr. Rapp. Look down.
3: Oh. Swift current, huh?
6: Head straight for the main channel. Channel goes out to sea. If she did jump, they might not recover the body. Not unless it got wedged on a piling.
3: Oh, but that's ridiculous, Lieutenant Trag. She didn't commit suicide.
4: Seemed positive, Mr. Rapp. Strangely positive in the face of that note.
3: That note is a plant.
4: Possibly,
6: but... I don't see it either, Mason. Although it would make it a lot easier for her if we did believe it.
3: She had no motive for committing suicide.
4: Oh, I think Trag has the motive in his hand.
6: Well, this picture?
4: In a way... I'm talking about Dory.
5: She had her freedom, but it was an empty freedom. She couldn't have Dory. She couldn't go back to her husband.
4: So what was there left? Certain death in the electric chair if she was recaptured. the lonely life of a fugitive if she weren't.
6: The chair. You said she was innocent, miss.
4: I'm talking about the way Mae Grant felt. Of course, I know that Apt has been bluffing, but she didn't.
6: Bluffing, Mason?
4: About your certainty of getting a conviction.
5: Mrs. Grant believed that you were sure to convict him, Mr. Apt.
6: And so I was, but... Now, see here, Mason, nothing you can say changes a thing.
4: Uh-uh. We weren't buying this.
8: Hey, Mason!
6: Hmm? Hey, a reporter.
5: Oh, Jake. Hi, Jake.
4: How did he...
8: Well, big deal, huh, Lieutenant? Hello, Miss Mason.
4: Hi, Jake.
6: What are you doing here, Jacobson?
8: Any law against a reporter covering a story?
6: How'd you know there would be a story?
7: Besides, I thought you were a columnist, Jacobson.
8: I am, Mr. Raft. I was planning a waterfront series.
6: Uh-huh. And you just happened to be here getting color.
8: How'd you guess it, Lieutenant?
7: Who tipped you off, Jacobson?
8: Now, gentlemen, you don't expect me to... What's the story?
7: No story.
8: Oh, Mr. Raft.
7: No story. Drake, have this man escorted out of here.
4: Oh, wait, Ap. Why not tell Jacobson about the suicide note?
8: Suicide
7: note? Shut up, Mason.
8: Hey, I smell a big one. Come on. Not Mrs. Grant's suicide.
5: That's right, Jake. They found him.
7: Drake, get this man out of here.
6: That's no use, Mr. Raft. I think maybe this was planted, too, but it's too late to stop.
7: But if this story reaches the press...
6: A certain number of people will believe she did jump in the river.
8: It has reached the press. So you might as well give me the details.
4: Well, there's a question of
8: tales.
4: Well, there's a question of tales. Well, there's a question as to whether or not she did jump in, Jake.
8: Yeah?
4: The official attitude seems to be that she didn't.
8: Oh?
4: However, it seems to me...
5: And to me?
4: That she might have preferred death to living as a fugitive.
8: You've got a point.
7: Jacobson, you can't put forward that hypothesis.
8: Huh?
7: If you know what's good for you, you'll print only the official view.
4: You see, Jake, Mr. Rapp is afraid that a lot of people will believe she did commit suicide. And that she was hounded by the prosecution.
7: Nothing of the sort. Finding Mrs. Grant might very well depend on a tip from an alerted public. If they think she's dead,
6: they... know all that, Ab.
8: Yeah, and prosecutor or no prosecutor, you can't tell me what to print.
7: I wouldn't think of it, Jacobson. But your duty to your readers...
8: My duty is to print the news, both sides. And let me worry about my duty.
7: But...
6: Now, let it go, Mr. Ab.
9: Hey, Lieutenant.
6: Yeah, Martin.
9: Want to come here a minute? It's important.
7: I'll go with you, Lieutenant.
8: I'll come, too.
6: You will not.
7: And as for you, Mason, you stay here.
5: I'm cold.
6: You won't be long. You fill Jacobson in on the details, Mason.
9: Want to come in the watch house, Lieutenant?
6: Okay.
7: It's all a plant, Lieutenant. Mason tipped Jacobson off.
6: That's what we think, Mr. Rat. But if Martin's got what I'd say, then go on, he said.
9: I'll get the door.
6: Okay, Martin.
9: It's what you wanted, Lieutenant. They made H. Identification is sure.
6: Well, that's that. Well, Mr. Rapp, you want to take Mason now?
7: Are you sure of this, Craig?
6: Been working on it since the break. It all checks out. Had to be sure Mason had a connection with H. He does. We can take him in.
7: Now, wait.
6: Hmm?
7: Let's take full advantage, Lieutenant Craig. Harry Mason has been riding for a fall for a long, long time. Let's make it a real fall. You can have him followed when he leaves?
6: Well, sure, but why let him leave?
7: Give him an hour while I get a warrant ready.
6: Oh, we don't need a warrant. We've got him.
7: No, no, Lieutenant. An arrest here when he's already in custody? Well, that's hardly news, do you think?
6: Well, there's a reporter here already.
7: Mason's friend. Now, let's make a real thing of this, Lieutenant. He might even try to run away.
6: Hmm. Kick him while he's down, huh?
7: You like Mason, don't you, Lieutenant?
6: He's not a bad guy. Even if he did engineer that break.
7: Well, I don't like him. And as for kicking him while he's down, I'll stomp him, Lieutenant, every chance I get. Understand?
6: It's clear.
7: Good. Now, you go out there and inform Mr. Mason that he's as free as a bird. But make certain he's followed. Meanwhile, I'll... May I use this phone, Sergeant Martin?

0: Well, Lieutenant Bragg wasn't bluffing, was he? The mysterious man called H has been identified, and the link found between him and Perry Mason. And Apt isn't bluffing either. He fully intends to arrest Perry Mason, and under the most humiliating circumstances possible. Well, what do you think is going to happen?
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8: Please, sweetheart.
9: Oh, Sam, I'm so glad you called.
8: Why?
9: I don't know. I always am. Was it a good case, Sam?
8: I didn't like it.
9: Where are you?
8: Morgue, San Mateo.
9: Oh, was somebody killed?
8: Yes.
9: And, well, do you know who did it?
8: Yep.
9: That's good.
8: No, that's bad.
9: Bad?
8: Believe it or not, F, I wish I didn't know who killed who.
9: I don't understand. Oh, Sam, you sound so downhearted.
8: Well, I'm sorry. I'll try to loosen up. Stay where you are, sweetheart. I'll be right down to dictate my report on the champion caper.
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0: Oh, Sam, I read the afternoon paper. I don't understand it either.
1: Stop that.
0: Really, after all this time, you'd think I'd be acclimatized to all kinds of human storms. I've got my pencil already. I'm myself again. I'm ready, Sam. Sam, date? Date, August 7th, 1949. To whom, Sam?
1: Jack Manelli.
0: To Detective Lieutenant Manelli. Homicide detail, San Mateo Police. From Samuel Spade, license number 127596. Subject, are you listening, Sam?
1: Subject, the champion caper. Dear Manelli. You were there for the end of it, and I was there for the start of it, which is in the reception office of Elliot Champion's brokerage house in San Mateo, and where I first met Mildred Champion. Remember that old salve, how a woman in love is always beautiful? When I went in, I had no idea she was in love and no idea she was beautiful. Not because she had lately been crying, but her sallow face without makeup, framed in a wisp of blonde hair, wasn't flattered by the shapeless black dress, cotton stockings, and low-heeled shoes she was wearing. Certainly not the going idea of beauty. Nor did her conversation reveal anything to indicate love.
2: Oh, yes. May I help you?
1: Mr. Elliot Champion, my name's Spade.
2: Spade. S-P-A-D-E?
1: You don't have to write it. He's expecting me.
2: Your business, Mr. Spade?
1: Private.
2: I have to have a little more than that, I'm afraid.
1: Oh, is this hot here?
2: Mr. Champion can't stand fresh air.
1: Obvious.
2: That's what makes it so warm in here. I'm sorry.
1: Yeah, it is hot. Just flip the switch and tell him I'm here.
3: Well, what is it, Mildred?
2: I was just going out. Mr. Spade is here. Says you're expecting him. But I don't find him listed in your appointment book.
3: Don't be an idiot. Send him in. Send him in.
2: You may go in now, Mr. Spade.
1: He always like that?
2: He's nice today.
1: Sorry, Mildred. That's your name, isn't it?
2: His office is the first on the right.
1: Don't bother. I'll find it.
2: Thank you. I'll just go to lunch.
1: Mr. Champion?
4: Well, don't just stand there. Come in and shut the door. What I have to discuss with you is private. I don't want that snoopy niece of mine listening to our conversation.
1: She's out to lunch now. But does she listen in often?
4: All the time. Why?
1: She didn't know who I was.
4: I outsmarted her there. I called you from the drugstore on the corner. I don't want anyone to know who you are or why you're here. Oh, now, where did I put that lighter?
1: Behind the inkwell.
4: I'm a dangerous man to play games with. Joseph's found that out once, and if he keeps this business up, he's going to find it out again.
1: No games? You're dangerous.
4: Say, are you mocking me, Spade?
1: Just wondering what you're talking about.
4: I just told you. You got ears, haven't you? Joe Joseph's is back in town, and I'm not going to fool around with him.
1: Mildred told me you were nice today.
4: Oh, she did she? Well, Mildred talks too much. That's what's the matter with her. She talks too much.
1: And you'd fire her, only she's your niece, and you'd have to pay somebody else three times what you pay her to take everything she has to take.
4: Get out of my office! Oh, no, no. Wait a minute, Spade. Oh, it's just hot, I guess.
1: Who has turned on the heat?
4: It's Joe Josephs. He was released from San Quentin this week. And I've been receiving telephone calls from him, telling me to beware and to watch out and a lot of other nonsense.
1: What was he doing at San Quentin?
4: 2 to 5 on an embezzling count. He's an ungrateful scoundrel, that's what he is. Why, I took him into my office as a junior executive, and 6 months later...
1: He got tired of the $20 a week you were probably paying him and decided to dip into the bin. Only he did a bad job, got caught, you testified against him, now he's out and he's sore, and he's threatening you.
4: And every time you yell cop around this town, there's always some snoopy reporter hanging around the sergeant's desk.
1: Ain't that the truth?
4: Listen, Spade, I've got $500,000 tied up in this business, and I don't want anybody thinking I might get knocked over by some loony with a grudge.
1: And that's why you didn't tell the police?
4: Don't you believe me?
1: It'll do for now. You'll think of something better.
4: Now, see here, impertinence is
1: 25
4: one thing...
1: 25 a day and... No. That'll be 45 a day in expenses.
4: I want you to find Joe Josephs and bring him to me.
1: Nuisance warrant?
4: More than that. I've got enough stuff in that desk drawer to send him back to Quentin if I have to.
1: Oh, what kind of stuff?
4: Left over from his trial. It'll be grand larceny this time, and they don't stop at 5 years for that kind of thing.
1: You withheld evidence?
4: I withheld...
1: Okay, get out. My back was only 8 feet from the window, and it came through from the other building across the court. The silencer either ruined the marksman's aim, or he was just a bad shot, because out of 6 tries, he didn't connect with a thing but the desk lamp and a wastebasket. By that time, Champion and I were both on the floor, Champion on top of me. I kicked out to get loose, and he kicked me back. I gave that up and twisted around for my gun. A across the court, a window was open about 6 inches, one corner of which was full of a dark-sleeved hand and a gun arm. I fired at it from what is known as number six position.
5: It's him! It's him! Get him, Spade! Get him, Spade! What do you think I hired you for?
1: I didn't bother to answer him. I went through the window, onto the fire escape, and over to the next building. I did more. I went in that building, which was apparently vacant, down the stairs, and started out the back entrance.
2: Hey, Billy, watch it, will you? What's the big hurry?
1: Hey, he came out of this building. Which way did he go?
2: Who came out of what building?
1: This building, right here, just a second ago.
2: Here?
1: Yes.
2: Who?
1: Him.
2: Who?
1: The guy who just ran down
2: these
1: stairs.
2: What'd he look like?
1: Well,
2: what'd he look like? I say, what'd he look like?
1: Huh?
2: Who?
1: What?
2: Where?
1: Thanks.
2: Don't mention it, Curly, anytime.
1: I couldn't tell her what he looked like because I hadn't seen him. After a careful search of the building, which revealed nothing, I decided my suspect had eluded me for good, and I returned to the office of Elliot Champion. He was sitting on his green leather chair, wearing an expression to match.
4: Missed him, huh, Spade?
1: What does Joseph look like?
4: Oh, I've got a couple of snapshots here somewhere. Yes, here.
1: Let's have a look. I was later to regret having those snapshots in my person. They showed a tall, thin-faced, haunted-looking guy, an old-looking 28... good face, shock of black hair and dark eyes. I've seen plenty of cons, embezzler type, and he wouldn't have been cast in the part in my movie. There was nothing about him to indicate that he'd embezzled $2,000 or used a silencer on a gun. I dug two .38 slugs out of Champion's wall and went down to the street.
5: Spade! Oh, Spade!
1: He was a heavy-set man in a dirty white Panama hat and seersucker suit that didn't fit him around the middle.
5: Hey, just a minute, Spade, just a minute.
1: He crawled out of a black sedan, jammed a cigar in his mouth, and began sweating. He needed a shave. He'd always need a shave.
5: Hot afternoon, ain't it? Yes, sir, sure is hot. Sure is a hot afternoon. Here, my card.
1: Lemuel Drigger, Confidential Investigations.
5: Guess I should ought to have some new ones printed up, huh?
1: I guess you should ought to, Lem, and change the name while you're at it.
5: Huh?
1: Didn't the commissioner bounce you 9 years ago for rolling a pack before you did the booking?
5: Oh, let bygones be bygones, Spade. I'm in business for myself now.
1: How's business, Lem?
5: Punk.
1: Try another racket, Lem.
5: Spade, you been in to see old man Champion, maybe?
1: Maybe.
5: I was just going to go in to see him myself when I spot you pull up. I recognized you from the pictures in the paper last week. I figure maybe you and me ought to talk.
1: What did you figure you and me maybe ought to talk about, Lem?
5: Oh, you make it tough for a guy, Spade. We're in the same business, you know. What'd you go see him about?
1: So long, Lem.
5: Hey, wait a minute. I'm an old gumboot, huh? Fat old gumboot who couldn't get a trick as a housekeeper or tailing a punk, is that it? Okay, Spade, okay, you're full of vinegar now, but just you keep my card. You'll want to see Lem Drigger before it's all tied up. You'll want to see me.
1: Screw Lem. But he was right. I did want to see him because when I got down to the Chronicle office and looked up a morgue on the Joe Joseph's trial, the first thing that jumped out at me was the name Lemuel Drigger. Lemuel Drigger, private detective who had been employed when Mr. Champion had become suspicious of Joseph's account irregularities, and who, together with Mr. Champion, caught Joseph's red-handed, and who willingly offered his testimony the same at the trial which convicted Joe Joseph to San Quentin for 5 years. The file also gave the name of Joseph's lawyer, a man named Anthony Spezer. The phone book showed an apartment address on Geary.
6: That you, Aggie? Hold on a minute. I was just trying to get dinner over before you showed up, but I guess I'm late tonight. Who are you?
1: Mr. Spezer?
6: That's right.
1: My name's Spade. I'm a private investigator. I'm trying to locate a former client of yours, a man named Joseph.
6: Come in. I was expecting Aggie, but come in.
1: Thanks.
6: I always fix my own dinner, poached egg and half ulcers. Name Spade?
1: Yeah.
6: Want an egg?
1: No, thanks. I'm on duty.
6: Mind if I finish?
1: It's up to you.
6: Who's your client, Spade?
1: Elliot Champion. Joe Joseph's is back in town, and he's been making telephone threats and throwing 38s around.
6: 38, huh?
1: Mm-hmm. You know where he is?
6: Joe was a nice kid, but a calendar job. Born with one war going on, a depression on deck, and another war in the hole. Makes a difference. The calendar got him. Everything was against him at the trial, too. I couldn't do anything. He thought I let him down and told me so. He got real sore when they read the book at him. Threatened Champion and that private dick,
1: Lem Drigger.
6: Drigger and everybody else. Said he was railroaded.
1: You were his attorney?
6: I know, but he didn't have a chance in a million of beating that rap. He thought I ratted when I took the guilty plea in court's mercy, all for a lousy $2,000. Well, he's done his time and he's out now.
1: He hasn't gotten in touch with you?
6: Nope.
1: No threats?
6: Nope.
1: Ever write to you from prison?
6: Nope.
1: Any idea where he'd be in time?
6: No.
1: Is it possible he has a mother?
6: No.
1: Then I guess I leave you to Aggie.
6: We play records. Aggie used to be a violinist.
1: Well, it's up to her.
6: Spade.
1: Yeah?
6: If you find Joe, tell him where I live. I'd like to see him.
1: Why?
6: I don't know. Maybe I just want to see what 5 years in the pen does to a kid like that.
1: Yeah. I'll bet you do. Yeah?
7: Is this you, Mr. Spade?
1: Who's this?
7: This is Mildred Champion. Remember me in my uncle's office?
1: I remember.
7: Mr. Spade, you're looking for Joe, aren't you? Well, I know you are. You don't have to answer me. I think I can help you find him. I must talk to you right away before something terrible happens. Please come out to the house before something terrible happens. It's right in the corner.
1: I got out to the house as fast as I could, but not before something terrible had happened.
8: Oh, Spade!
1: The front door was open and all the lights were on, and Elliot Champion was lying at the foot of the stairs in the front hall, holding his lapel as if it would get away from him.
8: Spade, don't touch me. Don't try to move me. It's in my lungs somewhere, and I never thought...
1: It didn't look like there'd be much use, but I beat it up the stairs to the hall phone to call emergency ambulance.
9: Hello? Hello?
1: What the?
9: This is Joe. So you hired a private eye to look me up, huh? Well, he'll never find me, but I'll find you. Yeah, Mr. Champion, I'll be seeing you real soon.
1: I didn't get it then, but I got it a second later. I grabbed for the banister, missed, and hit the top railing. A pair of hands held me up long enough to go through my pockets and then let me go, and that's the last thing I remember.
10: The makers of Wild Root Cream Oil are presenting the weekly Sunday adventure of Dashiell Hammett's famous private detective, Sam...

0: Now, here's important news on good grooming. 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And now back to the Champion Caper, tonight's adventure with Sam Spade.
1: The neighbors had complained of gunshots, which was fortunate for me. I still might have been lying at the bottom of those stairs in Champion's house, Lieutenant, if you hadn't walked in, applied first aid, asked me my name, and listened to my story. You considered the threatening phone call after my client's death as a cover-up and promptly sent out a general alarm on Joe Joseph's. I took an aspirin and a taxicab for home. Halfway uptown, I discovered the pictures of Joe Joseph's were missing from my wallet. And that is why I was absent at the medical examiner's inquest this morning. Instead of going home, I went out to San Mateo, jimmied the lock of Champion's office, and violated City Ordinance No. 352B. My dead client's desk revealed one important item. An income tax voucher dated August 17, 1944, noting him delinquent. Then I found another important item, same for 1943. His secretary's desk was even more interesting. What I found there led me to, one, call her home. Result, no answer. And two, to revisit Attorney Speezer. I found him poaching another egg.
2: All right, I'm here. It's late, Aggie. What's the idea? Unless it's Beethoven, I don't... Oh, Spade.
1: Aggie have a show?
2: Yeah, left early. Has to work tomorrow.
1: Oh, it's too bad.
2: What's with you? Still looking for Joe?
1: Yep.
2: Any leads? Wish I could help you, Spade.
1: Elliot Champion was shot and killed in his home tonight.
2: No.
1: Is that all you have to say?
2: Joe do it?
1: Maybe.
2: Well...
1: You don't seem scared for a mouthpiece Joe didn't like.
2: If you mean should I be next, no. I'm not scared, Spade. The kid should realize by this time I liked him and did all I could.
1: You've been here all evening?
2: Aggie.
1: Could you prove it?
2: Yep.
1: You may have to. Did you know Mildred Champion was married to Joe Josephs?
2: Yeah. How'd you know? It's a secret.
1: I found this marriage license in a desk drawer.
2: Nosy, eh?
1: I found something else. Champion didn't pay his income taxes all the time.
2: A lot of people are like that, Spade. Me,
1: Glenn Drigger testified against Joe at the trial, so did Champion. Mildred worked in the office, but she didn't testify.
2: Wife can't testify against husband. Real good story, Spade, but what about Joe?
1: Champion had something on Lem Drigger, and Drigger had something on Champion. Joe's in between. You tell me, huh?
2: Huh?
1: All right, I'll tell you. It's all about a green kid hired into a brokerage firm to be framed on a phony embezzling charge to cover up a tax delinquency. You want to finish it?
2: I can't. I don't know it.
1: You've got ideas, though.
2: Yeah, Spade, you're right. I've got ideas. And all of them make me sick inside. That kid stood there and told me he was innocent. He said it a million times if he said it once. And he told me he thought Champion was short with the income tax people.
1: And if Champion was short, he could phony up a book and get a worn-out private detective like Drigger to testify that there'd been a fraud and Joe takes the rap.
2: If that's what happened, they did it pretty good.
1: Did you mention anything like this at the trial?
2: Surmise is not admissible. There was no way to investigate it and no way to prove it. Joe was a nice kid, Spade, and he told a good story. I've been fooled a lot of times. What do you think?
1: I haven't met him yet.
2: All right, he's done his 5 years. He came out, and now they want him for killing the man who sent him up. His whole life's gone, and for what? Spade, I hope you don't find him. I hope nobody ever finds him.
1: But we did find Joe Joseph's lieutenant. He was right under our noses all the time. When I called you, you told me to come on down to the morgue of the county hospital. We both stood and looked at Joe Joseph's.
3: It's a funny thing, Sam. We had an alarm out for an hour on this guy. We've been looking all over for him, and he turns up right here. Only he's dead. He's been dead since last night, about 7.
1: 7? Same time Champion was killed.
3: TB. Just got the whole story. Had it awful bad in prison, on the sick ward his last 2 years.
1: Mm-hmm.
3: Wanted out awful bad. When his time was up last week, he made him release him. But he wound up here, died in the hospital. He looks awful young to be a con and all. I don't know, Sam. He's just a kid, isn't he?
1: Up until then, you had some kind of case against Joe Joseph. But when the medical examiner reported that my client had been shot with a .32, the rest of it began to fall into place. Len Brigger's office was a dirty room over a shoe repair shop on Mission Street. The glass on the door hadn't been washed in 5 years, and neither had anything else. You could hardly tell where the office left off, and Len began.
4: Oh, hello, Spade. I've been waiting for you. I thought you'd get over for some talk-talk.
1: What made you think that, Len?
4: Well, you're here, ain't you?
1: All right, let's make talk-talk. Did the silencer ruin your gun?
4: Huh?
1: Come on. I want it off.
4: Hey, you're...
1: Your phone tonight after Champion was killed. You've been phoning him right along saying it was Joe.
4: No, just a minute, Spade. We're in the same racket.
1: And you shot at him with a silencer on your .38 this afternoon to make it look real good.
4: You can't prove anything. I didn't kill him.
1: One slug out of your gun will match that up. Every cop carries a .38. You were a cop once.
4: Now, Spade, you got this all
1: you
4: wrong.
1: You phoned him because you thought he'd call you in for protection. He called you in once on another job.
4: Listen, I know what you're thinking,
1: and
4: but
1: business was so bad you had to drum it up, didn't you? Joseph was released from prison and it was a natural, only it didn't work. Champion called me instead, and you tried to shake me down.
4: Well, I only thought we could kind of work together. You know, make it a good thing.
1: I told you once you should try another racket. But you didn't take my advice. Now you're going to have to.
4: What do you mean?
1: Because your license will be revoked pretty quick. You got into a lot of trouble about 2 minutes from now.
4: I did? I was right here. What are you trying to...
1: I swore out a complaint on you for assault and battery.
4: Hey, wait a minute. I ain't done nothing to you. Champion's dead, and
1: yes,
4: I tell you...
1: Yes, you did, Lamb. You tried to strike me, and I had to defend myself.
4: But I...
1: And I did make out a complaint, Lieutenant. I phoned your office, and two of your men were on the way out to pick him up when I heard a footstep outside the door. I knew who was there and what she was there for, and I did the only thing I could think of at the moment. And it was lucky I did it. Her own .32 was in her hand when she came in the door. She looked at me, and Lem's smoking gun in my hand, looked at him, stretched out on the floor. Then she looked back at me, and the gun fell from her hand, and she began to cry. Hello, Mildred.
5: I wanted to do it. I came here to do it.
1: I know.
5: Why? Why did you?
1: To stop you.
5: Why?
1: My bullets went into the ceiling. He's just knocked out.
5: No. No, he ought to be dead. Dead.
1: No. Not anymore, Mildred.
5: You tricked me. You knew I was coming here. And you know he should die. You know it.
1: That won't bring Joe back.
5: How many real tramps have you met in your life, Mr. Spade?
1: Lots. And some who just thought they were.
5: Well, you met the genuine product yesterday. My uncle, for example. He stole money from himself and made it look like Joe did it.
1: I know about that.
5: And this one? Why didn't you let me kill him, too? Why?
1: Easy.
5: When I went over to see him in the hospital the first time, I knew he was dying. He had that look in his eyes. Helpless. And he knew what they'd done to him, and he couldn't do anything about it.
1: But you figured that you could. So you killed your uncle when you found out Joe died, and you came here to kill Lem.
5: They killed him. They killed Joe, and they sent him to prison. 5 years I waited for him to get out of that awful place. I waited to hold him in my arms and tell him it was all over. 5 years I waited to help him forget his hate, my hate. 5 years I loved him so much every day.
1: Oh, easy.
5: And then he came back to me the way he did. Those pictures were all I had left of him after 5 years of waiting, loving him. Now he's dead. What can you or I or anybody do about what they've done to him? Look at me, Mr. Spade. Go ahead, look at me. I'm not what you'd call beautiful. I'm not even very pretty. Nobody would ever look at me twice. Well, Joe looked at me. And he loved me. Now he's dead. And I'm dead inside. I'm dead inside, and I'll be glad when I'm dead outside.
1: Period and a report.
5: Oh, Sam, they were so unhappy.
1: Yeah. Add a notation that I won't be around for the coroner's inquest.
5: Sam, you can't do
1: this. This report, when duly notarized, should be admissible as testimony. I want to get out of town for a few days. Sour racket.
0: And now, listen to this. Later this evening, if you happen to stroll down to the corner for cigarettes or ice cream, why not also pick up some Wild Root Cream Oil Hair Tonic? 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
5: Well, here it is, Sam. Didn't make any mistakes.
6: Of course you didn't.
5: Are you really serious about getting out of town for a few days?
6: I am.
5: The world's too much with you, huh, Sam?
6: Effie.
5: Well, I know it's poetry, Sam, but it seems kind of appropriate right now. I don't care if she did kill those two men. I feel sorry for her.
6: What's that got to do with poetry?
5: Well, it's kind of poetic justice.
6: Oh.
5: Why did she dress the way she did in that black dress and low heels?
6: A form of penance, I guess. Of mourning, of absence of her missing lover.
5: Lover?
6: Yeah, no. Look, you'll have to type it all over if you keep that up.
5: But, Sam, it's all so beautiful and tragic. Yeah. And you watched it all happen with such understanding. I'm so proud of you. Oh, Sam.
6: Come on, now. Come on. Dry up and go home.
5: Good night, Sam.

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Sam Spade is played by Howard Duff. Lorene Tuttle is Effie. Tonight's adventure with Sam Spade was written for radio by E. Jack Newman. 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This is Dick Joy reminding you to...

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0: presenting Orson Welles as the Third Man. The Lives of Harry Lime. The fabulous stories of the immortal character, originally created in the story The Third Man, with zither music by Anton Karas.
1: Put a man in a Palm Beach suit, sling a camera over his shoulder, give him a cigar and an American accent, and anywhere on the continent of Europe, he's marked down at once by the smart board as a sheep ready for the slaughter. Of course, there are exceptions. I was never a guy to boast. Well, not much, anyway. In a long and not uneventful career, I flatter myself there aren't many tricks of the confidence trade that I haven't got to know. At least that's what I thought. Until a certain adventure befell me recently in Paris, which, for obvious reasons, I've called Vive la Chance.

0: And now, Orson Welles as Harry Lime, the third man, in today's story, Vive la Chance.
1: It happened, as I've said, in Paris. In a casual sort of way, I got to know a couple of the local boys named Paul and Pierre. And one evening, they came up to my hotel room and made me a proposition.
2: The whole scheme is simplicity itself.
3: Absolument. What you call a pullover.
1: You mean a pushover, don't you, old man?
3: C'est vrai, that is what I say, a pullover.
1: Okay, skip it.
2: There's this American gentleman, you see.
1: Which American gentleman?
2: This, comment s'appelle-t-il, Pierre?
3: A Wotherspoon.
2: Ah, oui, Henry L. Wotherspoon.
1: It sounds promising. What about Henry L. Wotherspoon?
3: He is a very rich gentleman.
1: Good for him.
3: He does not know us, but we know him.
1: Good for you.
3: We have studied him closely. We know his habits, his movements, everything about him. Yes. Is that not so, Paul?
2: Yes. So we have made a plan, Pierre and I. A very simple plan, as we tell you, but when the tenant fails to succeed...
3: Only it is no good for just ourselves. It needs Lisette.
1: Lisette?
2: A friend of ours, monsieur.
3: Ah, très bien.
2: Now listen carefully, and we will explain to you the whole thing.
1: Well, as Paul and Pierre explained their scheme to me, I can't say it was exactly simple, but it was certainly novel. And what's more, it seemed to me just about foolproof. My first task was to get on friendly terms with this Henry J. Wotherspoon. That was easy. Next morning, I moved to his hotel. Inside of 24 hours, you'd have thought we were lifelong buddies. He was a middle-aged Californian, typically wealthy American tourist, all by himself, feeling just a little lonely in a big strange city. Another lonely American must have seemed to him like manna from heaven. It was evening. We were drinking together at a sidewalk cafe. The stage was set for step number two of our plan.
4: Hey, Henry, look.
1: What's the matter? That girl walking toward us, there's something wrong with her, I'm sure.
4: She looks all right to me. Kind of cute, in fact.
1: Well, I saw her sway. Henry, I'm positive. But, hey, there she goes again. She needs help. Here, myself. Take it easy. Lean on my arm. Come on, now. Vous êtes malade, n'est-ce pas? Vous êtes malade.
5: I am all right.
1: Well, you're not all right at all. You just passed out a minute ago. Come on. Here. Sit down here with my friend and me. Pull up another chair, Hank.
4: Sure.
1: Poor kid's starving. I've had a decent meal for days, I'll bet. Vous avez faim, mademoiselle?
5: Oh, no.
1: You can't kid us. What did you eat last?
5: This morning.
1: What did you have?
5: Oh, some bread and...
1: There. Bread. And what else?
5: Some water.
1: Bread and water. What did I say? No, don't cry.
5: Oh, I'm so ashamed.
1: No, snap out of it. We've all been broke at one time or another. Take her other arm, Henry. Come on now. Let's go.
4: Where to?
1: Well, to find the biggest meal in Paris.
4: Of course.
1: It was my first meeting with Lisette. She was all Paul and Pierre had said, and more. As she went steadily through the menu, it was an education to watch the color return to her face and to see her whole character take on life and vivacity. Afterwards, we found a quiet corner in a bar, and with a little help from me, Lisette gave us her life history, all according to plan.
4: You sure have had a tough time, Mademoiselle.
5: Oh, I do not complain. One day fortune will smile on me, and then all will be well.
1: Sure it will.
5: In fact, even now I have hopes that soon, perhaps even before this week is out, I will be a wealthy woman.
1: You'll be a wealthy woman. Oh, how's that?
4: Are you figuring on marrying some guy with lots of dough?
5: Dough?
4: And money.
5: Oh, no, it is nothing like that. It is a good difference, you see. Oh, but pardon me, I have already talked too much. I must not bore you with my personal...
1: Oh, please, we're very interested, aren't we, Henry?
4: Sure.
5: Well, you see, 8 years ago, my family was very rich. They lived in a big house, Don O'Brien. He was at St. Fontainebleau.
1: Oh, yeah.
5: Came la guerre.
1: The war, yes. Which particular one was that? The Franco-Prussian War, huh?
5: Oui. My great-grandfather was afraid the place would be... Oh, how you call it? Plundered by the Prussians.
1: Mm.
5: Somewhere in the woods, he buried a great box full of gold and louis.
1: Money?
5: And he drew a map where it was, and he hid the map in the false bottom of the jewel case. And he wrote to his son, my grandfather, a letter saying what he had done.
1: I see.
5: Then came the Prussians, and he was killed.
1: Your great-grandfather's killed.
5: Oui. Yes. My grandfather knew the money must be hidden somewhere, but he could never find it.
4: Say, what about the map?
5: Well, that was the trouble, you see. He did not know about the map.
1: Oh.
5: Because he did not have the letter his father had written. Oh, consider the irony.
1: Yes,
5: but for years there was the jewel case on his dressing table,
1: yes,
5: and in it was the zipper, and he did not know.
1: Fancy that, Harry. What happened, Sonia?
5: Oh, my grandfather became an old man and died. There was so little left, and my own father was poor. One by one, he had to sell his family treasures, and at last, he had to part with the jewel case.
1: With the map still in it.
5: Oh, cigarette still. And then, one day, my father pressed by accident a wooden panel in the wall, and it opened.
1: The wooden panel opened.
5: Maybe. And there was the letter from my great-grandfather telling about the treasure and the map. But, of course, by then it was too late. The jewel case was no more.
1: Oh, of course, yes.
5: For the rest of his life, my father tried to place it, but without success.
1: Mm.
5: At last, he died in
1: No, take it easy now. Don't take it so hard.
5: He was so good and so kind.
1: Oh, I'm sure he was.
4: And this jewel case has never turned up since?
5: Oh, but that is the old point of the story, monsieur. It has.
1: It has? It turned up?
5: I saw it today.
1: Whereabouts?
5: The flea market.
1: You mean to say this jewel case is for sale in the flea market?
5: Oui, monsieur.
1: Well, then why didn't you buy it? Of course, you haven't got any money, have you?
4: You're quite sure it's the same case.
5: Oh, I would know it anywhere, monsieur. Besides, it is engraved on the lid the initials of my great-grandfather. A.T. and Boston and May. It is the same case that
1: could be done. Did you ask the price?
5: Oh, no. I did not wish to be curious or feel the man in the shop need become suspicious.
1: Mm.
5: But it is the same case. It should not be very dear. In the Rue Lafitte near where I live, there is an old man who lends money, and tomorrow morning I shall beg of him 5,000 francs, and then I shall buy the case, and the fortune will be mine.
1: Yes, but suppose he won't lend it. Suppose the case is more than what you think it'll be.
5: I shall find the money somewhere.
1: Mademoiselle, you found it right now. Here, 5,000 francs. Hang on.
5: Oh, but I couldn't believe my...
1: Oh, please. My hotel's at George Sank. You find me there anytime. Just ask for Harry Lyme. Next morning, Henry L. and I spent a wildly exciting morning at Napoleon's tomb. And when we got back to the hotel around about lunchtime, there was Lisette waiting for us. She was looking pale and miserable. And she'd been very obviously crying.
5: This morning I went to the flea market to buy the case.
1: Oh, don't tell me it was gone.
5: Oh, no, it is still there, but Monsieur Laplace, he is the man who has it.
1: Yes?
5: Says it is a case of great antiquity and value. When I offered him 5,000 francs, he laughed.
1: Well, how much does he want for it?
5: 2 million francs.
4: 2 million francs? What is this case? Solid gold and studded with diamonds?
5: Oh, no, it is just a modest little piece.
1: Mamsie, would you do us a favor?
5: But of course.
1: Would you dine with us this evening?
5: Oh, no, you have been far too good already.
1: We want you to, don't we, Henry?
4: Why, sure.
1: Yes. Oh, it was a great pleasure.
5: Oh, well, if you put it like that.
1: Besides, who knows? We can't promise anything, of course, can we, Henry? But there's just a chance that we may be able to find some way out of this little difficulty of yours. After Lisette had gone, I put the proposition to Henry L. Between us, we'd buy the jewel case, 1 million francs each, and then, when the fortune was recovered, we'd split 50-50 with Lisette. I can't say Henry L. took the idea at first with what you describe exactly as wild enthusiasm, but then I hadn't expected he would.
4: I don't know, Harry. I can't say it sounds very much like a gilt-edged proposition to me.
1: Oh, but surely, old man, if Lisette's story is correct...
4: That's just the point. Is it correct?
1: Well, I don't see any reason to doubt it, Harry.
4: You're a good guy, Harry, and I like you a lot. But if you'll forgive me saying it, you're just a little naive.
1: Now, hold your horses, Henry. You know, I gotta find some way to prove she's okay. To prove it, will you come into it then?
4: How do you figure on doing that?
1: Well, leave that part to me. Just answer me one thing. Is it a deal or isn't it?
4: Sure, Harry. It's a deal.
1: So far, our scheme was working 100%, and Henry L. was reacting exactly according to plan. After lunch, I left the hotel. Around about mid-afternoon, I returned with Paul in tow. He wore steel-rimmed glasses and a blue suit that was shiny with age, and his shirt cuffs were frayed at the edges. In fact, he looked precisely what he was supposed to look like. A minor government clerk. I introduced him to Henry L. Hank, I want you to meet Monsieur Berriot.
6: Glad to know you.
7: Bonjour, monsieur.
1: Monsieur Berriot's a clerk in the... just what's that again, Monsieur Berriot?
7: Internal records and personal statistics.
1: Yes, that's it. I've had Mr. Berriot making a few inquiries this afternoon. He's good enough to offer to come around the hotel with certain documents and information he's able to obtain for me. Maybe, Monsieur Berriot, you'll tell my friend what you told me.
7: No, monsieur.
1: Ah, good.
7: The inquiry concerned the family of Tournai, of
1: right.
7: Fontainebleau,
1: that's
7: the
1: right.
7: Department of Seine-et-Marne.
1: Correct.
7: Now we begin with Uncle Tournai.
1: Paul had done a fine job. Make it look good. I slipped him a 5,000 franc bill, and off he went, bursting with gratitude. After he'd gone, I turned to Henry Hill.
6: Well, Hank, you asked for proof. Now you've got it. You can't argue against all that evidence, can you?
4: Don't misunderstand me, Harry. I didn't doubt Lizzie. I just wanted to be certain.
6: Well,
4: that's all.
6: You're satisfied. She's okay, aren't you? Do we go ahead, Henry?
4: Sure. A deal's a deal. We'll fix up the details with Lizette this evening.
6: Yes.
4: And first thing tomorrow, we'll go and buy that jewel case. Check?
6: Check.

0: And now, Orson Welles, as Harry Lime, the third man, continues in today's story, Vive la Chance.
1: That same evening, we put the proposition to Lizette. Henry L. and I were to find the money to buy the jewel case. When the map had been found and her great-grandfather's treasure recovered, we were to split the proceeds, half to us and half to her. Lizette was overcome with emotion, and the tears of gratitude she wept were genuine, even if nothing else about her was. My admiration for Lizette as an actress soared about 100%, especially when she came to what was in fact the crux of our prearranged plan.
2: Your generosity touches me deeply, monsieur, and I shall always be grateful, but I am afraid I cannot accept.
3: Oh, why not, for Pete's sake?
2: It is not safe. It is asking too much.
1: Oh, nonsense.
2: I have not perhaps made it sufficiently clear just how great a gamble this is. 8 years is a long time.
1: Oh, I know.
2: And in that time, the jewel case has probably had many owners.
1: Sure, like Lizette said, it's a gamble. But what the heck? You know the old saying back in the States, Harry, if you don't speculate, you won't accumulate.
4: Hmm. Then you think we ought to take a chance, Harry?
1: Why, certainly. And so, next morning, the flea market. As arranged, Lizette stayed in the cab. Following her directions, we had no difficulty in finding Monsieur Laplage's stall. If Laplage looked oddly like my old friend Pierre, who was Henry Elderman, and how was he to notice the quick wink that Pierre and I exchanged in case we're standing on a show? And a lot of other jokes. Henry Elderman, I tended not to notice it at first, and then after a while, he picked it up in an elaborately casual sort of way.
5: What do you think of this old jewel case, Harry?
1: Mm, quite attractive in its way, I guess.
5: I've got a sort of idea Millie might like it for a dressing table.
1: Yeah.
5: I'll give you 5,000 francs for it, monsieur.
6: Please, you make the joke, yes?
5: Okay, 6,000. I'm not a guy to haggle.
6: Monsieur, I have spent my lifetime among articles of antiquity.
5: You look at it.
6: I am an expert, an authority. Many famous collectors have wished to buy that jewel case. They have offered much money for it.
5: Then why haven't you sold it?
6: Because they cannot pay the price I am obliged to
5: ask. Everybody,
6: they cannot pay 3 million francs.
5: 3 million francs for a bit of junk like this? You must be crazy. I'll give you 1 million.
6: 2.5 million.
5: 1.5.
6: 2.25.
5: 1.75.
6: You are a hard man, monsieur. 2 million.
5: Okay, sold.
1: Now, take it easy, old man. Don't be too impetuous.
5: But if I want a thing, I want it, and I'm prepared to pay.
1: Well,
5: so
1: your money,
5: 2 million francs it is. The only trouble is, I don't have that much cash on me right now.
1: Well, I have half of it here if you take up the rest.
5: That's mighty kind of you, Harry. Let me see now. Yeah. Here we are.
1: It was there, all right. 1 million francs. And crisp new notes. A four-way split between Paul, Pierre, Lizette, and myself. Lizette was still waiting for us in the cab. She grabbed the case eagerly.
2: In a moment now, we shall know. One of these rosebuds on this side is a spring that releases the false one.
1: Well, we'll try it. Come on.
2: No.
1: Try the other one.
2: Oh,
1: there.
2: Look, monsieur.
4: You're right, Lizette. Look.
2: Oh,
4: there's a sheet of paper.
1: It must be a map. Open it up and read it, Lizette.
2: My fingers are hot.
1: I'm kind of excited myself. There it is.
2: Oh, it is the map.
4: This is terrific.
1: Certainly.
4: Look.
1: For Pete's sake, it's all in French.
5: Well, of course it's in French.
4: Well, that's right. Of course it is. Can you read it, Lizette?
2: Oh, but yes, it is very simple.
4: What's it say?
1: Yeah, well, tell us what it says.
2: Stand facing north at the northeast corner of the outer wall.
5: Outer wall of what?
2: The outer wall of my great-grandfather's property at Fontainebleau, I suppose.
1: Sure, that is the end. Go on, Lizette.
2: About 55 paces, there is a chestnut tree.
1: A chestnut. I sure hope it's still there.
2: 2 meters north of the tree, D.
1: Go on.
2: Well, that is all. Except for the initials AT, my great-grandfather.
1: Well, that's good enough for me. Come on, let's go. Well, I dare say you can guess the rest. Lizette led us to the old family mansion. We followed the directions. We located the chestnut tree and we dug. After 10 minutes or so, we struck something solid. It was a large metal chest. We got to the surface, and with trembling fingers, Henry Hill smashed the rusted lock and we swung back the lid. Well, I'll be doggone.
2: Oh, no, it can't be.
5: It's empty, all right.
1: Well, not quite. What do you make of this, Lizette?
2: Oh, to me, it looks like a brass button of the sock that soldiers wear on their
1: shoes. That's right. That's exactly what it is.
2: Oh, there is is on his crest, a double eagle.
1: You realize what that means, don't you?
2: Well, no.
1: That means some Prussian soldier must have beaten us to it some 80 years ago.
5: I can't believe it.
1: Oh, there's the evidence, old man.
2: This is terrible.
1: I must say Henry took it well. No silly nonsense, no recriminations. And above all, not the slightest suspicion, as far as I could see anyway, that he'd been gypped. After dinner that evening, he suggested we might console ourselves for the loss of our dough with a champagne supper at Carol's. I pleaded a headache and let him go off alone. After he'd gone, I walked around the Pierce Hotel. Knocked on the door. There was no answer. I knocked again, a little louder. Still no answer. A horrible, incredible suspicion crossed my mind. No, it couldn't be. It just couldn't. I went downstairs to the reception clerk. I asked for Pierre.
7: Are you good, monsieur? He is no longer with us.
1: He's left?
7: Oui, monsieur.
1: You don't know where he's gone, do you?
7: I wish I did, monsieur. He still owes us for 2 weeks' rent.
1: Is that all? You're lucky. He owes me a quarter of a million francs. The suspicion had become a virtual certainty now. I hurried back to my own hotel, for once the luck was with me. As I was about to enter, I saw a familiar figure coming out. I slid out of sight to his pass, then I followed. In a few minutes, I found myself, yes, you guessed it, in the Rue Lafitte. 100 yards or so off the Boulevard Haussmann, my quarry turned in at a doorway. I was right behind him. It was a small private hotel. I followed him up 3 flights of stairs. He stopped outside a door. He knocked. It opened. He went in. I checked to make sure I had my gun, and I turned the knob and flung the door open. They were all there. Henry L., Paul, Pierre, and Lisette looking very smug and pleased with themselves. Henry L. lolling back in an easy chair, puffing a cigar and holding forth to the others.
5: Of course, the thing that tickles me pink is putting it across a guy who's supposed to be as shrewd as Harry Lyon.
1: No.
5: Mr.
1: Harry. Paul. Save it.
5: What?
1: Shut up, all of you. Keep your hands up. In the open, too. But this little thing in my hand might go off. How dare you? How dare you try to pull a corny old trick like this on me, on Henry Lyon? You didn't kid yourself for a minute that I was really falling for it, did you?
5: Well, Harry, we...
1: Honestly, Hank, I'm ashamed of you. To talk to you, you seem such a sensible, intelligent sort of a fellow.
7: Of course, monsieur, you will understand that we were never in earnest.
6: Well, no, it was what you call the practical joke.
5: No harm, man, Harry.
1: Glad you had to bust in like this and spoil the whole thing. Yes, too bad. No sense of humor. That's my trouble. However, as I am here, you may as well let me have it back now.
7: Oh, sure, Harry, sure. Hand it over, Paul.
6: There you are.
1: Thanks. Now I'll have the rest, if you don't mind.
7: The rest?
6: Oh, but it's all there, a million francs.
1: There was another million, I seem to recall.
5: But that was my money.
1: Was, Henry, is the operative word.
5: You mean?
1: I mean, I want it. And now...
7: Harry!
6: This is infamous, monsieur.
7: You cannot do such a
1: thing. I am doing it. 1 million francs, please.
5: Okay.
1: Take it. Thank you. And from you, Lisette?
2: I know. The 5,000 francs you so kindly lent the poor starving little girl.
1: Oh, no, not at all. From you, Lisette, one kiss.
2: Uh-huh. You are so gallant, monsieur.
1: Mm.
2: If only instead of these useless imbeciles I had used my partner. There is no telling to what heights we would attain.
1: You flatter me, mademoiselle.
2: Oh, not at all. I know a clever man when I meet one.
1: You're so right.
2: I repay my debt. So...
1: Thank you, Lizette. Someday, who knows? Who knows? Et maintenant? Au revoir. Au revoir, mes amis. Merci mille fois de votre hospitalité. So long now. It was a good exit, huh? Flattered myself. Pretty good exit. Only one thing marred it. As I closed the door, a man stepped out of the shadows. Now, a cop is a cop in any language. There's no mistaking this one. For one wild second, I was tempted to plant one on his jaw and run for it, but discretion got the better part of valor. And when he spoke, I was glad.
7: You are quite all right, Monsieur Lyon?
1: Sure.
7: You have recovered your money.
1: Well...
7: Please, monsieur, you can be frank. I know everything.
1: You do?
7: But certainly. I have had our friends in there under observation for many days now. When I realized they were imposing upon you the old story of the jewel case, I thought at first I would intervene and warn you. Then I said to myself, but that is ridiculous. A smart man like Monsieur Lime would never let himself be caught by such an obvious trick. So I decided to wait and watch and let the comedy play itself out. I was right, you see. And there is an old saying from the English. He laughs best who laughs last.
8: That's the way it
7: You
8: goes,
7: must
8: yes.
7: have found it very amusing, Monsieur.
8: Oh, sure.
7: You see, you have man. Your money.
8: Oh, yes, yes. I persuaded them to return it.
7: And then all is well.
8: All is well. I smiled to myself as I thought of Henry L. Wotherspoon's million francs reposing in my pocket. All was well. Very, very well indeed. And it wasn't until I got back to my hotel room that I realized the truth. How was I to know that when Lizette kissed me, she also picked my pocket?
0: Harry Lime returns in just a moment.

0: And now, Harry Vaughan.
1: I always say, honesty is the best policy. But I always say, don't necessarily mean it. Here, take gambling, for instance. As W.C. Fields used to put it, you can't cheat an honest man, which probably accounts for the trouble I have with cheats. Still, it doesn't stop me from gambling or dishonesty, for when in Rome, do the Romans or they'll do you. But when in France, I say, as the French always say, vive la chance.
2: Strong now.

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2: You're a detective sergeant. You're assigned to Narcotics Bureau. A vicious criminal has resumed operations in your city. His profession, dealer in narcotics. You know his name. You know he's guilty. Your job, prove it.
4: If you want a long cigarette, smoke the best of all long cigarettes. Smoke Fatima. Fatima is the long cigarette which contains the finest Turkish and domestic tobaccos, superbly blended to make Fatima extra mild. And that's why Fatima has a much different, much better flavor and aroma than any other long cigarette. That's why Fatima has more than doubled its smokers, coast to coast. So, if you want a long cigarette, smoke the best of all long cigarettes. Smoke Fatima.
3: Dragnet, the documented drama of an actual crime. For the next 30 minutes, in cooperation with the Los Angeles Police Department, you will travel step by step on the side of the law through an actual case from official police files. From beginning to end, from crime to punishment, Dragnet is the story of your police force in action.
5: It was Thursday, January 21st. It was cold in Los Angeles. We were working the night watch out of Narcotics Bureau. My partner's Ben Romero. The boss is Thad Brown, chief of detectives. My name's Friday. I was on the way back into work, and it was 3:49 p.m. when I got to the main lobby of the City Hall, public phone booth.

0: I'll be right here in the city, but I just won't be able to come home for a little while. It's a special job.
1: Oh, like the last time.
0: Yeah.
1: Well, you be careful now. Watch what you order when you're eating out in those awful restaurants.
0: Yes.
1: And get your rest.
0: Yes,
1: you
0: ma'am.
1: Need plenty of rest.
0: Yeah, okay, Ma. I'll be all right.
1: I was shopping today. I bought a nice loin roast for dinner tomorrow night. Now, you won't be here.
0: Well, why don't you invite the neighbors over, the Newtons? That'll be good company for you.
1: Maybe I'll ask your Aunt Elizabeth over.
0: Yeah. Now, don't worry. If you want to get in touch with me, you deliver the message to Ben, okay?
1: Yes. All right. What kind of work you be doing? It's going to be dangerous?
0: Oh, it's just another job, Ma. It'll work out. I'll call you when I can.
1: Joseph, be careful now. Take care of yourself.
0: Yeah, you too. Goodbye, Ma.
1: Joseph. Bye.
0: I left the phone booth and started down the corridor. I went up a short flight of stairs and turned left. The afternoon crowd in the city hall seemed heavier than usual. I walked past the elevators and turned right down another corridor. It was 3:58 p.m. when I got to room 24. Narcotics Bureau. Captain White?
2: Hi, Joe.
0: You want to take these?
2: Yeah, sure.
0: My badge.
2: Okay.
0: There's all my identification and my gun.
2: Right. I'll take care of them for you.
0: These, those look all right?
2: Just a minute. Now, let's see. Yeah. I don't like that tie. Romero?
3: Yes, Gibber?
2: Let's see your tie. Yeah, swap with Friday, will you, Ben?
4: Oh, Christmas tie's pretty loud.
0: Mine's not.
2: That's the idea. Here's some stuff to carry in your pocket. Social Security card, ID card, all made out to Joe Kiber.
0: Mm-hmm.
2: Some book matches from St. Louis, a couple from Reno, Nevada.
0: Okay.
2: You pick up another gun?
4: I loaned him my 25 automatic.
0: It's small. It's easy to carry.
2: Suit yourself. I don't have to tell you to be careful.
0: No.
2: It's a chance we've been waiting for, Joe. A lot depends on you.
0: I'll do what I can.
2: Just one thing I want to tell you. Take your time. Take all the time you need. Don't push it.
0: I understand. No time limit.
2: Your time's up when they find out who you are.
0: Captain Lynn White and I left the Narcotics Bureau together with Ben and Johnny Bingham. We went down the hall to the office of Chief of Detectives Thad Brown. As in most major narcotic cases, the plan involved the coordinated work of all three offices, the federal, state, and our own local bureau. The operation involved a great many men and a lot of time. When we got to the chief of detectives' office, two men were with him. Bill Craig, the agent in charge of the Federal Bureau of Narcotics for the Southern California area, and Inspector Virgil Beckner, head of the State Narcotics Bureau for our district. All of us had one common goal, the apprehension and conviction of two men, Arthur Belmont and Ralph Costello. The first man on the list, Ralph Costello. Chief Brown outlined the overall plan.
5: Craig, your federal men have been tracking Costello off and on for 3 years now. Bex of your state agents. Same for our men.
6: This time we can't afford to miss.
7: You figure an undercover man working locally? That right, Chief?
5: Yeah, Craig. You'll start right from the bottom, work up the line till he gets to Costello, if he gets there. Beck?
6: Where are you going to start?
5: Captain White, would you lay it out for Beck and Craig?
2: Yeah. Friday here is going to handle the job. He's got his full instructions. Joe, you want to fill him in?
0: All right. I'll make my first contact tonight. I'll meet in a bar down on South Pico with another one of our undercover men, Benny Arredondo. He'll introduce me as Joe Kiber to one of his informants. The informant is supposed to help get me into the Flats gang.
7: The same bunch running on the south end of town?
5: Yeah, small-time peddlers. Be curious. A little bit of everything. Go on, Friday.
0: When I get in the gang, I run with them until I find out where and how they make their buys.
7: After you get a contact, you make buys all the way up the line and get as close as you can to the top.
0: Yeah, that's right.
5: You worked out your contact with us?
2: He knows that under no conditions will he be seen around the department here.
0: It's been set up that I have a hotel room lined up down on the east side. Romero here and Captain White will be my only contact with the office. I'll be using the name Joe Kiber.
6: Sounds all right to me. How about you, Craig?
7: How about that informant Friday? Can you count on him?
0: Arredondo thinks a lot of him. He says he's a good man.
7: He's the first rung on the ladder. He's got to be solid.
0: Well, if he's not, we won't have far to fall.
5: Depends on how you look at it. You can kill yourself in the bathtub.
0: 8 p.m. Thursday, January 21st. I checked in at the Casino Hotel on Terminal Street. I registered as Joe Kiber, Omaha, Nebraska. I was given the key for room 5. The rent was $7 a week. I unpacked a few things I had in my bag, went down the hall, and took a shower. I went down to the lunchroom on the corner. I had an egg sandwich and a cup of coffee. It was 11:18 p.m. when I walked into Blue Wright's Bar and Grill. I ordered a beer and sat down. I watched the missing persons program on the television set above the bar.
3: Lose somebody, Tapper?
0: Hello, Benny.
3: Been here long?
0: I just got here. Where's your boy?
3: Sitting over there with that fella in the blue suit. Name's Gene.
0: Who is the guy in the blue suit?
3: One of the Flats gang. Gene's lining up your introduction now. Guy's name is Ludwig. I call him Lud. He knows me as Steve.
0: Right. What do we do?
3: Sit tight till Gene gives us the word. The tie of yours looks like it's on fire.
0: Look all right?
3: I wouldn't wear it. Lud would. Get in the hotel, okay?
0: Yeah, all set. Room 5.
3: Gene wants us. Let's go.
0: Okay.
8: Hi, Steve. So your boy got here?
3: Yeah. Gene, meet Joe Kiber.
8: Hi.
3: This is Lud. Joe Kiber? Lud.
9: Sit down. You like the fights, Kiber?
0: Yeah. They got nothing out here in that line. I used to go to the Garden when I was east.
9: I got some fine cards at the Legion.
0: Where?
9: Hollywood Legion, Friday night. Some classy-looking fighters out there.
0: Where is that?
9: Out in Hollywood. Nice little stadium.
0: I'd like to go with you sometime.
9: Tomorrow?
0: I got a date. Maybe next week.
9: Bring her along. A lot of women go.
0: Not this one.
9: Okay.
3: Are you guys hungry?
8: I could eat.
9: Yeah.
3: Joe?
0: Sure. How about here?
9: Nobody eats here.
0: That steam table over there. The stuff smells pretty good.
9: So does garbage if the wind's blowing the other way. Let's get a fresh dip sandwich, huh?
8: How about Galbraith over on Sotelo?
3: Okay. How about you guys?
0: Sure.
9: Let's go. All right. You from the east, Kiber?
0: Omaha, Memphis, all around.
9: Yeah. You don't talk very much.
0: You do.
9: You talk tough. Are you tough?
0: Sometimes.
9: This place we're going to go eat, sometimes the meat's tough, too.
0: Yeah?
9: Just like a piece of tough meat, you can always cut it down to size.
0: The following week at the fights, I met some of the other members of the Flats gang. They were a typical group of hoodlums. Unlike fiction writers have portrayed them, generally gangs of this type do not operate under a gang leader. Each member considers himself the best of the lot. For all practical purposes, they didn't need a leader. But as in any group, some men are more dominant than others. Lud was one of these. Because of his tough manner, I observed that the gang members placed confidence in Lud. It was then that I decided that I had to be tougher than he was if the gang was going to accept me. 5 weeks went by, March 7th. There was still no mention by any of them that they were either using or dealing in narcotics.
9: Come on in, Kiber. Sit down.
0: Lud?
9: Kiber, meet Jerry Phil.
6: Bye.
0: I picked up the tickets for the basketball game tonight.
9: Good seats?
0: Yeah, they look okay.
6: Got an extra, Ducky? Maybe I tag along.
9: Yeah, we got 4.
6: You look kind of sad, Kiber.
9: He always looks that way. First he was tough, now he's sad.
0: Oh, you and that mouth. You know it all, don't you?
9: No offense. You look a little low.
6: I don't know about you, Kiber, but I'm a little under par. I'm going to have myself a pop. You interested?
0: No, I don't use it.
9: Why don't you try it? You might get a kick out of it.
0: I have. It's all right going up, but it's nothing coming down.
6: That's where you make a mistake. Stay up. Don't come down. Hello.
9: You heard what he said, Jerry. You don't like it.
6: How does he know? He never stayed up long enough.
9: Take your pop and shut up.
6: You talk about Kiber trying to be tough. You think you're the big wheel around here.
9: That's enough.
6: You better quit giving orders, Lud. You know better than the rest.
9: Look, little man, knock off that kind of talk and keep us both happy.
6: Sure. The boss, man.
9: You know, I got one positive way to shut you up.
0: Why don't you two quit?
9: This concerns me and Phil. You keep your mouth shut.
0: Well, don't get mad at me. I only wanted to save an argument.
9: Canada, sir.
0: Now, look, big mouth, you can push Phil around, but not me.
9: Now you're playing the tough guy again, ain't you?
0: Why don't you go over there and sit down, huh?
9: You set me down, punk.
0: All right, now listen to me, both of you. I'm tired of being talked down to like a junior member of the firm. You either treat me equal or leave me alone. You understand?
6: You had it coming, Lud.
0: Yeah. I put that bottle down, Lud.
6: Where'd you get that gun? You carry that thing right along?
0: Right along. Put it down, Lud.
9: Okay. I'm long on memory, Kiber. Remember that?
0: Yeah, and I'm real short on patience with you.
6: Well, I still ain't had my pop. Better hurry. I don't want to miss the game. You got good seats, sir, Kiber. They're not too low. I can't see nothing if they're too low.
0: Don't worry. You'll be high enough. 2 months went by. By playing the tough guy, I gained a great deal of prestige in the eyes of the other gang members. Jerry Fell made sure that all the members heard about that episode up in Lud's room. Dealers and users of narcotics rarely carry guns. The members of the Flats gang were small-time peddlers and users. They're referred to as mules or small fry. When they found that I carried a gun at all times, they were impressed. They considered me one of them. Since the very beginning, At my undercover work, I met weekly with Ben Romero and Captain Lynn White of the Narcotics Bureau. I would be picked up at a different location each time, making sure that I wasn't followed, and we would remain in the car and drive around in a remote section of the city, discussing my progress with the gang. During this first three-month period, under the pretext that I had clients to furnish, I made two small narcotics buys, one for $13 and one for $8. As soon as the purchases were made, I would mark them for identification, contact Ben, and then turn the narcotics over to him to be booked as evidence by the property clerk at Central Division. Another month went by. Thursday, June 5th, 11 p.m. We had just returned from the midget auto races, and we were sitting around in Ludd's room.
10: You mentioned something out at the races, Carver. Now what's on your mind?
0: I told you, Ludd, I need a half a dozen caps right away. I got people putting a bite on me. Old customers.
10: How old can they be? Only been out here 5 months, remember?
0: When they're hooked, they get to be old customers in a month.
10: I fixed up two buys with Morse for you. Tony says he can't handle anymore. Hasn't got enough around. You got on board late, you know. All of us are ahead of you.
0: Tony can get more. Who's his source?
10: A couple of guys. I know him.
0: How about an office to one of them?
10: You deal with Tony.
0: You said he hasn't got enough.
10: That's right, I did.
0: Okay. How much do you want?
10: They're your customers. What's it worth?
0: They'll pay. What's the guy's name?
10: Costello's one of them. He'll have enough for you.
0: Who's the other guy?
10: You deal with Costello for now.
0: Where can I meet him?
10: Morse will set it up for you. I got to meet him in an hour. Come in.
11: Police officers. Shake it down, Donahoe.
10: What's the trouble?
11: Checking for a robbery suspect. Find anything, George?
12: Room's clean.
10: We don't know anything about a heist.
11: You'll have to come downtown and answer a few questions. What's the matter with you, fella? You look like we spoiled your party.
0: Yeah, you spoiled it.
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0: The chance of my being picked up while working on an undercover assignment was one which all of us had considered. Since only a handful of men out of some 5,000 working police officers in the department knew anything about our narcotics investigation, we knew that such an occurrence was not impossible. It's one of the chances we had to take. In this instance, we lost, and the critical meeting with one of the men we were after was forestalled. How long our detention at police headquarters would delay my meeting with Ralph Costello was anybody's guess. Could mean weeks or maybe months. I was booked on suspicion of 211 PC, robbery. So was Ludd. The next afternoon, I was taken from cell block 10D2 to the interrogation room.
16: Come on in and sit down, Kuiper.
2: How are you, Friday?
0: It's a tight squeeze.
4: The booking number's been canceled, Joe. Print's been stopped.
0: Those two men from robbery who pulled me in, Wynn and Donahoe. I thought I was in trouble for a minute.
2: They had no idea you were in that room. Once they got up there, they had to follow through.
0: Well, they played it right. They remembered their etiquette.
2: If either one of them had said hello before you did, you might have been in big trouble.
0: Well, I'm in big trouble anyway. I had a meet all set with Costello. Almost set, anyway.
2: Just a case of bad timing in that pickup, huh?
0: Well, if they'd have got there 2 hours later, it might have been different.
4: Well, how do you stand now? How close are you to Costello?
0: Well, I need some more money. I got to pay off Ludd.
2: And he'll take you to Costello if you pay the right price?
0: Yeah. Ludd's working through Morse. You know about him.
2: Remember, Friday, if there's any questions when you get back to that gang, you were booked for CCW. You're out on bail.
0: Yeah.
4: I got you another gun, Joe. 32 automatic. Okay?
0: Yeah, thanks. I couldn't go back with the same one. What about the federal and state men? How are they doing?
2: Pretty good. Federal men picked up Costello in Fresno. He was connected with a sale of 6 cans of H.
0: Mm-hmm. Not much heroin up there, and no wonder Ludd can afford to hold me up. He knows there's a shortage down here.
2: Case isn't too strong against him. When it looked definite that we had him, they were going to call you off. He's out on bail.
0: Costello's back down here now.
2: Yeah. Seems like we get our hands on the guy, but we can't hold him. Narcotics in their possession or under their control. That's what the book says. That's the way we get him.
0: We'll get him that way.
2: It's up to you now, Friday. Stay with it and keep your chin covered.
4: If you need anything, Joe, call. Your mother's been over at the house for dinner a few times. She's okay.
0: Thanks. Tell her I'm all right, will you?
4: Sure. She worries a lot about you, Joe. Anything happened to you, it'd just about kill her.
0: That makes two of us. I'll see you. Before I left the city hall, Captain White drew out some more money from the Secret Service Fund. This fund is for the sole purpose of undercover work. This latest amount was for the narcotics buy that I hoped to make with Ralph Costello. An hour before I left, Ludd was released on a writ that he had arranged for. Saturday, June 7th, 9 a.m., I checked back into my room at the Casino Hotel. During the 3 weeks that followed, I kept asking Ludd to arrange a meeting for me with Tony Morse, the next man on the ladder on the way up to Costello. Ludd kept stalling me. Another week went by. Captain Lynn White, Ben, and I held our regular weekly meetings. On July 6th, Ludd told me that a meeting with Morse had finally been arranged for 8 p.m. that night. I called Ben and told him I'd meet him and the captain immediately after I talked with Morse. At 8 p.m., following the instructions Ludd had given me, I was in the downstairs waiting room at the subway terminal at 5th and Hill. I was told to wait for the apple vending machine.
12: Excuse me, mister.
0: Oh, yeah, sure.
12: Kiber?
0: Yeah, you Morse?
12: That's right. Want an apple?
0: No, no thanks.
12: Well, sit down.
0: All right.
12: Now, what'd you have in mind?
0: I got a couple of $100 to spend. Can you handle it?
12: Who sent you?
0: You know who sent me.
12: Sure I do. I just want to hear you say it.
0: Ludd.
12: We can handle it. What'd you have in mind?
0: I said $200 worth. That's 40 caps.
12: We got it.
0: None of that Mexican junk. I want European stuff.
12: You bought before. You'll take what we got.
0: That last buy I made through Ludd, the junk was cut to nothing. Can only use so much milk or sugar, you know.
12: By the time it got to you, it was probably cut pretty thin. So was the price you paid for it.
0: I'm not looking for bargains. I pushed to good people. I want good stuff.
12: You'll do better this time. You're not dealing with Ludd. Sure, we cut it. No more than anybody else. Not as much as Ludd.
0: When can I get it?
12: You got some sick people?
0: Couple.
12: Have it for you in an hour.
0: Where's the meat?
12: Got a watch?
0: Yeah.
12: What time you got?
0: 12 minutes after 8.
12: Add a minute. Make it 13 after.
0: Okay.
12: An hour from now. 9:13. Meet Ludd at Macy in Brooklyn on the corner. He'll tell you what to do.
0: Will Ludd have it?
12: Meet Ludd at 9:13. See you later, Kiber.
0: Oh, wait a minute. How do I know you're leveling?
12: How do we know you are?
0: I went out the front of the subway terminal building. I took a cab down to 7th and Main. I got off and walked into Pop Sherman's bar. I called the office and set up a meeting with Ben and the captain. I ordered a beer, paid for it, left my change in the bar, asked the bartender to watch it, told him I'd be right back. I went out the back way, crossed the alley, and got down to Los Angeles Street. I walked up to 9th and picked up a cab to take me to Fulton and Covina Avenue. I got out and walked 2 blocks. It was 8:41.
17: Yo?
0: Hi.
17: You meet Morse?
0: Yeah.
17: Sure nobody tailed you?
0: I took all the precautions.
17: What's the setup?
0: I'm not sure, and I don't have much time. I'm going to make the buy tonight.
17: When?
0: 9:13.
17: You don't have much time. Kind of rushing it, aren't they?
0: I figured I'd better play along.
4: Who's going to meet with?
0: Morse told me to meet Ludd at Macy in Brooklyn. Said that he'd carry it from there.
17: Costello in on it?
0: I don't know. You got it all.
17: All right. We'll start picking up the flats, gang. Everyone but Ludd.
4: What do you think?
0: Well, the way I got it figured, Morse is Costello's runner. He checked me out, and as far as I could tell, he thinks I'm okay.
17: Yeah.
0: I got a hunch Ludd's going to take me to either Morse again or Costello or possibly both. I don't know where the actual meet's going to be.
4: That means a tail job.
17: We'll have to pick you up at Macy in Brooklyn and stick with you until after Ludd leaves, if he does, and follow through with you.
0: Figure it wide, Skipper.
17: Don't worry, I know we're close. What time you got, Romero?
4: 10 minutes to 9.
17: Turn down the next block.
4: Right.
17: Pull up here, Ben.
4: Okay.
17: Here you go, Friday. Keep your chin covered.
0: Yep.
18: Hey.
0: Hello, Phil.
18: Friends of yours in the car?
0: Why?
18: I know them. They ain't friends of mine.
0: I didn't say I knew them.
18: I don't know the guy driving, but the other guy, I seen him lots. Just about 4 weeks ago, we all seen him, huh? That fuzz, white, narcotics man.
0: Oh, yeah. Well, they've been riding me since they picked me up with a gun.
18: Won't do, cop. Narcotics man ain't got nothing on you. That was robbery, remember?
0: They got a make on me from Nebraska. They've been on me ever since I got here.
18: That figures. You're one of them.
0: All right, look, Jerry. I'll argue with you later. I'm in a hurry. I got to meet Ludd.
18: I take along. I want to see Ludd, too.
0: You gonna spill the lead about what you think?
18: Maybe. I think I owe it to him. I known him a lot longer than you. I know he ain't no cop.
0: And you're sure that I am?
18: I know you are. Let's see what Lud thinks.
0: Yeah. All right, come on. On your feet. Get out. I looked at my watch. It was 9:02. In 15 minutes, I had to meet Lud. I had to hit Jerry Fell. I couldn't take the chance of him getting to Lud before I did. I couldn't leave him. I couldn't take him with me. I pulled him to his feet and half dragged and half carried him 2 blocks before I spotted a patrolman. Hey, officer. Officer, over here.
19: Yeah, what's the trouble?
0: I'm Friday, Central Narcotics.
19: Yeah.
0: Take this man and get him downtown. Contact Chief Brown. He'll identify me. Serial number 2288. Friday, Narcotics. The suspect's name here is Jerry Fell. You got it?
19: Yeah, you got some kind of identification?
0: No, I haven't. Not a thing. It's a special duty.
19: I'm sorry, I don't know you. I have to hold you till I call in.
0: All right, but hurry, huh?
19: Call box right here. This is Carlson, box 117. Check on a matter with the Chief of Detectives Brown, will you? Yeah, that's right. Have a man here who identifies himself as Friday. What's your first name?
0: Joe Friday. Tell him to hurry.
19: Yeah. Joe Friday, Central Narcotics, serial number 2288. Says he's in a hurry, holding suspect Jerry Fell. Now, hold on.
0: Yeah, my watch says 9:05. What time you got?
19: I got 6 minutes after. It might be a little fast.
0: Any cab stands around here?
19: 4 blocks up the street.
0: Which way?
19: That way. Yeah. Okay, I will. Thank you. Okay, Sergeant. Sorry to hold you up. Need any help?
0: No, you just hang on to this guy. Don't let him go. I started to run. Macy in Brooklyn. 6 blocks away, and I had 8 minutes to make it. A narcotics buy is one date you're not late for. Either you're there at the specified time or there's no deal. The veteran narcotics peddler knows that that's the only safe way for him to operate. A minute, one way or the other, could mean an arrest. I ran.
10: You're out of breath, Kuiper. Anything wrong?
0: No, the cab broke down. I didn't want to be late.
10: Hey, 40 seconds. That's cutting it pretty thin, but it'll do. Come on.
0: All right.
10: Right here.
0: By this lamppost?
10: That's it, right in front of it. Don't move to the left or right. Stay put. They'll handle the rest. So long.

0: Hello?
1: Oh, Ma, this is Joe.
0: Joseph, you said you were going to be home at 4 o'clock.
1: Oh, I couldn't help it, Ma. They changed the schedule. I got my stuff all right. Thanks for packing it.
0: Well, I put your socks and your clean T-shirts on the bed. You put them in your bag?
1: Yeah, I got them.
0: Got them off the clothesline right after you called. They weren't quite dry, or I would have packed them for you.
1: I got them all right. Listen, Ma, I'll call you whenever I get the chance, now don't worry.
0: How long are you going to be gone?
1: I haven't any idea. Maybe a month. All depends.
0: How can I get in touch with you?
1: You can't. Call Ben. He'll get the message to me somehow.
0: Where is it you're going, Joseph?
1: Well, I'm not going anyplace, Ma.

0: Get in, Kiver.
1: Got the money?
2: Right here.
1: Yeah, 200. Here's your package.
2: Okay.
1: That's it. Joe Kiver, meet Ralph Costello.
2: Hi.
3: Hello.
1: Out this side, Kiver.
2: Okay. I'll see you.
1: Did you make the buy Friday?
2: Yeah, take them.
4: Hi, Joe.
2: Ben, thought you were with the captain.
4: They don't need me. That intersection's blocked off up there. They're pulling them over right now.
2: See? Yeah. They got them.
4: Costello in the car?
2: Yeah.
4: And that's half of the team. Now what?
2: We go after the big man, Arthur Belmont.
4: Took us 7 months and 4 days to get to Costello. Lots of time.
2: Yeah. Always seems to work out that way, doesn't it?
4: What's that?
2: They always run out of time before we do.
5: The story you have just heard was true. Only the names were changed to protect the innocent. On July 6th at 10:45 p.m., Ralph Costello was taken to the Narcotics Bureau, the interrogation room. In a moment, the results of that interrogation.
6: It's amazing how many long cigarette smokers are changing to Fatima. Here is the actual report.
7: From coast to coast, Fatima has more than doubled its smokers.
6: Yes, more and more smokers every day are discovering that Fatima is the best of all long cigarettes.
5: Smokers find Fatima has a much different, much better flavor and aroma than any other long cigarette.
6: They find that Fatima is extra mild because it's the long cigarette which contains the finest Turkish and domestic tobaccos superbly blended to make it extra mild.
5: Enjoy extra mild Fatima yourself. Best of all long cigarettes. With the promise of the United States District Attorney that his prison terms for the possession and sale of narcotics would run concurrently rather than consecutively, Ralph Costello agreed to furnish us vital information concerning the number one narcotics dealer on the Pacific Coast, Arthur Belmont.
8: Next week, the big man, Arthur Belmont.
5: 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Technical advice for Dragnet comes from the Office of Chief of Police W.A. 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
6: Fatima Cigarettes, best of all long cigarettes, has brought you Dragnet from Los Angeles.
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9: I came across Mr. Kipling in the meadow by the church. 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He offered me an apple pie. 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

0: Yeah, danger is my assignment. I get sent to a lot of places I can't even pronounce. They all spell the same thing, though, trouble. But when I walk into the commissioner's office, I don't realize that this assignment's going to teach me that you can sometimes find your only chance dangling from the end of a rope.
1: Morning, Commissioner. You sent for me?
2: Steve, I want you to go out and get me a newspaper.
1: What's the matter? The delivery boy forget to toss one on your front porch this morning?
2: It would have been a long toss all the way from Vienna.
1: Austria?
2: Yes, the newspaper I want you to go pick up for me is an edition of the Österreich Courier.
1: Wait a minute. Don't tell me I have to go all the way to Austria.
2: Exactly.
1: Okay, what's it all about, Commissioner?
2: Our contacts, members of the underground behind the Iron Curtain, have picked up some vital information for us, Steve. Information regarding the activities of certain foreign agents operating in the United States.
1: How does the newspaper fit in?
2: That's how the information is to be relayed to us, along with photographs of the agents themselves.
1: What? Oh, now, wait a minute. Hey, I think I get it. I pick up a dummy copy. It's made to look like the regular edition.
2: Right.
1: And the info we want is printed up in the form of news articles on the inside pages?
2: Exactly. It's a very special edition, Steve, put out by the underground press. It's a system they've used for the last year now. It's one place the authorities wouldn't think of looking.
1: Very neat. Where do I pick up this copy?
2: You'll check with a waiter named Zeigler at a cafe called the Black Eagle. He'll tell you how and where to contact the man who's carrying the newspaper.
1: Okay, Commissioner.
2: Get going, Steve, and be careful. Get that information. It's vitally important to us. Well, that's it. You've got your assignment. Good luck.

0: 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At all those places of the world where danger and intrigue walk hand in hand, there you will find Steve Mitchell on another Dangerous Assignment. Now, let me take a moment to remind you about Thursday's wonderful programs on the NBC Radio Network. Each Thursday evening, Roy Rogers brings you another exciting adventure from the Double R Bar Ranch in Paradise Valley. And on Roy's great show, you'll also hear songs by Dale Evans and the Whippoorwills. 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Immediately following Roy's fine program, hear 5 minutes of the latest news. And then stay tuned for Robert Young and Father Knows Best. As Jim Anderson, Robert Young portrays a lovable, laughable character that you're sure to enjoy. So be sure to join him this Thursday and every Thursday on the NBC Radio Network.
1: Sure, I've got my assignment. Get over to Vienna. Get to a member of the underground from behind the Iron Curtain who's carrying a very special newspaper containing information regarding the activities of foreign agents operating in the U.S. It's late Friday afternoon when my plane lands. I head straight for the cafe called the Black Eagle. A bartender points out the waiter I'm looking for.
2: Good afternoon, sir.
1: You Ziegler?
2: At your service, sir. But please, all my customers call me Ziggy.
1: My name's Mitchell. Steve Mitchell.
2: Oh, yes, of course. This way, sir. I have an excellent table for you. I am worried, Mr. Mitchell. The man you are to meet, he has not arrived. He should have been here an hour ago. This table is satisfactory, sir?
1: Oh, this is fine.
2: A menu?
1: Thanks.
2: If I may make a suggestion.
1: Feel free.
2: A specialty of the house. Schwabische Fleisch. Delightful.
1: No. Maybe I'd better look over the menu.
2: Oh, as you wish, sir.
1: What's the plan, Ziggy?
2: The booth across the way. It has been reserved for a Mr. Kovac. He is to order apple strudel and coffee, read his paper, and when he goes, he will leave the paper on the seat. I am to pick it up as I clear the table.
1: Hey, coming in the front door, a little gent in a derby carrying a bundle under his arm.
2: Oh, a bundle wrapped in newspaper. Yes, it could be, Kovac. The description fits perfectly. Excuse me, Mr. Mitchell.
3: Good afternoon, sir. A table, a booth for you, perhaps?
4: Not for the moment. I'm looking for a friend.
3: Oh, yes, of course.
4: I do not see him. Perhaps I shall wait at the bar. Waiter, if a gentleman should inquire, my name is Kovac.
3: Yes, Mr. Kovac.
4: Thank you.
3: What do you make of that, Mr. Mitchell?
1: I don't know. That newspaper he had wrapped around the bundle.
3: Yes, the Österreich Courier. I wonder if he fits the description of Kovac still.
1: Hey, take a look.
3: Oh, it seems our friend has changed his mind about a drink. He's going out.
1: I'm going after him.
3: Be careful. It may be a trap.
1: I don't think so. I think that really was Kovac, that he spotted someone in here.
3: What?
1: Yeah, like those three gents who are following him out right now. See you later, Ziggy. Outside, I spot Kovac hurrying down the block. Three gents moving after him fast. Suddenly, Kovac ducks in between a couple of parked cars, runs into the middle of the street as a truck starts up. He chases it a few yards, tosses the bundle into the back of the truck, and then, as he tries to jump aboard, he trips, falls flat on his face.
5: No! Oh!
1: Kovac, you okay?
4: Yes, I think so.
1: Here, let me help you up.
4: Thank you, Mr. Mitchell. The men chasing me, where?
1: They ran right past you. They're after that truck.
4: Was the package? If they catch up to it?
1: They haven't. Look up the street. They're coming back empty-handed. Come on, let's get out of here. We duck around the corner where Kovac's car is parked. He guns the little two-seater and we hightail it down the street. Then we cut back and try to pick up the trail of the truck. We crisscross the neighborhood over a 10-block area.
4: It's no use, Mr. Mitchell. I'm afraid we have lost it.
1: Look, you saw that truck approaching. Did you notice a sign on it of any kind? Any lettering?
4: Nothing. There was just a canvas top. The back was open. There were barrels inside. Beer, I think.
1: That neighborhood back there where the Black Eagle is, it's a sort of a restaurant row, isn't it? Let's get back there and start checking. We start from the Black Eagle Cafe. Kovac takes one side of the street, I take the other. Two beer gardens and six cafes later, I finally hit the jackpot.
5: Why, yeah, there was such a delivery to my cafe. 12 kegs of beer.
1: Within the last half hour?
5: Some 20 minutes ago, perhaps.
1: The truck was a six-wheeler, painted gray and dark canvas top.
5: Yeah. It is from Pfeffer's Brewery.
1: Driver say where he was going from here?
5: No, he did not. Why all this excitement? So 12 kegs of beer are delivered to my cafe. Everyone is asking about it. You ask me questions, they ask me questions.
1: They? Uh-oh. Three men? Two of them wearing overcoats?
5: Yeah, that's right. They were here just before you were here. So why these questions, why?
1: Never mind. How do I get to this Pfeffer's Brewery?
5: Pfeffer's Brewery, yeah. Very simple. Three blocks this way, then left one. No. Two blocks this way. Two blocks left. Then one block right and two more left. No. Four blocks. Wait. Back up. Three blocks, then you... Why don't you take a taxi?
1: I pull up at Pfeffer's Brewery and Warehouse. There are a dozen or more trucks parked along the side of the building on a narrow dock extending over the river. I give each of them a fast frisk. Nothing. Then I wander inside the warehouse. Hello? Anybody around?
6: Yeah, it's around someone. What do you want? What?
1: I'm looking for one of your drivers. He made a delivery to Hauptmann's Cafe about a half an hour ago.
6: Oh, you too, huh? There was a man here a few minutes ago. They were asking about...
1: Yeah, I figured that. Well...
6: The driver is not here. He's on his route.
1: What was his next stop after Hauptmann's?
6: Oh, that's Grafenbrunn. That's a village some 40 kilometers to the south. He is going to a place called the Grafenbrunn Inn.
1: Okay, thanks for the...
7: Get down. Under here.
2: What is the meaning of this?
1: Somebody wants to make sure that I don't get to Grafenbrunn, or at least stall me off for a while.
2: The shot came from this direction. You see someone there?
1: Well, he's probably behind those barrels stacked up over there, and me without my bowling ball. Look, move over, will you?
2: Why?
1: There's a steady stream of beer trickling down my neck.
2: Oh, yeah, the barrels on the loading platform overhead. One of the bullets must have gone right.
1: Hey, wait a minute. I've got an idea. The ramp from the platform, it's perfectly in line with our friend across the warehouse.
2: Yeah, and so?
1: So if I can get up on the platform and roll one of those barrels down the ramp...
2: No, wait.
1: Look, you want to get home, don't you?
2: Oh, yeah, of course. Gretchen, my wife, we are going to some music festival to...
1: Then take your shoe off.
2: But... What did you say?
1: Give me 5 slow seconds so I can get around back of this platform, then toss your shoe over in that direction.
2: What is that? You're asking me to throw my shoes across the warehouse?
1: Just to distract our friend's attention for a moment. Give me time to start that barrel rolling. Okay, start counting.
2: All right.
5: 1, 2, 3, 4. Oh!
1: Yeah, thanks for the beer, Buster. Hold it now!
8: Mitchell, wait!
1: Kovac.
8: The noise, what happened?
1: I just rolled a perfect strike. Brother, you see anyone running down this pier?
8: No one.
1: How did you get here, Kovac?
8: Hauptmann's Cafe. You had already been there. I was told you'd come this way. What happened in there, Mr. Mitchell?
1: Those 3 friends of yours, Kovac. One of them was left behind to make sure I didn't follow the other 2.
8: Follow them?
1: Yeah, to Grafenbrunn. Come on, let's get going. I ease in behind the wheel of Kovac's pint-sized jalopy, and she shoots down the street like a frightened rabbit when I step on the gas. We race out of Vienna into the countryside with Kovac showing me the way, and half hour later we're rolling along a narrow road, a snake-like affair winding into the mountains.
8: Mitchell, look, up ahead.
1: That yellow car?
8: It's theirs. I'd know it anywhere.
1: We've got to pass them.
8: Pass them on this road, but so narrow and the curves are so...
1: Relax, Kovac. If I see an opening, I'm going through. I think I can get this thing around him. Oh, they spotted us.
8: It's a windshield.
1: You got a gun, Kovac?
8: Yes.
1: Use it. Keep that jet in the back seat busy. I'm going to make a try at getting around them.
8: Careful, Mitchell. He is swerving.
1: Yeah, trying to crowd me off the road. Hold on to your hat, Kovac. Here we go. Our front tire.
8: Look out, Mitchell.
1: Hold it on the road.
8: Jump, Kovac.

0: Steve Mitchell will continue his dangerous assignment in just a moment. In this national election year, one obligation of citizenship heads all the rest. The obligation of every qualified voter to go to the polls and vote. The ballot which you will receive this year is a symbol of your personal dignity. There is no man whose ballot is more important than yours, no man whose ballot will count for more. On Election Day, you have as much power, as much responsibility in the shaping of your country and your way of life as the wealthiest or most influential person. Don't ignore this priceless possession. Guard it and use it well. For only by the exercise of your right to vote can you ensure the maintenance of a government that will guarantee that right. Freedom demands that each of us carry out his duty as a citizen. Vote. Vote and don't forget to vote, carefully and intelligently. Know what your candidate stands for. Know not only what he promises, but what he has done in the past. Vote as you please, but vote. See you at the polls. Now, back to Dangerous Assignment and Brian Donlevy as Steve Mitchell.
1: Mr. Mitchell. Huh? Mr. Mitchell.
2: Where are your wings?
1: Wings? Oh, I assure you, you are still very much in the land of the living. I'm Hildegard.
2: So, sing something.
1: What? You must have been struck in the head.
2: No, I'm just naturally the corrugated type. Hey, look, how come you're here? And where is here?
1: Well, I was driving along the road behind you. Your car slid down the embankment and burst into flames. But you and your friend were thrown free.
2: Friend? Hey, Kovac.
1: He's right over there.
2: Is he dead?
1: No, but he seems to be in some pain. You want me to help you?
2: I think I'll be okay, thanks. How did you know my name?
1: Well, at first I thought you were dead. Your wallet was half out of your pocket, so I took the liberty of looking.
2: I see.
3: Mitchell.
2: Yeah, Kovac. How you doing?
3: It is my knee. It feels like some ribs are broken.
1: May I drive the two of you anywhere?
3: Those men we were chasing, Mitchell.
2: We might as well forget it, Kovac. They've got too big a lead on us now. They're bound to reach Grafenbrunn ahead of us. Come on, we've got to get you to a doctor. Hildegard drives us to the nearest village. The doctor says Kovac will be all right, but needs rest, so I leave him there and go back outside.
1: Steve?
2: Well, I thought you'd gone.
1: Well, I started to leave, and then I remembered hearing you speak about being anxious to get to Grafenbrunn. I'm going through there. I could drop you off.
2: Well, that's very thoughtful of you, Hildegard.
1: Not at all. Get in. How's Mr. Kovac?
2: He'll be okay. When will we get to Grafenbrunn?
1: Oh, in about 1 hour.
2: Probably just about 1 hour too late.

0: getting near the outskirts of Grafenbrunn now, Steve.
1: Okay. When we get in town, you might as well drop me off at... Hey.
0: What's the matter?
1: A car parked beside the road.
0: The yellow one?
1: Yeah. That's the one they were driving.
0: Oh, these men you were trying to beat to Grafenbrunn.
1: Yeah. Pull up beside it, will you?
0: Well, certainly.
1: No sign of them anywhere. Wonder why they stopped here.
0: What is it?
1: Looks like they... Yeah. Yeah, a hole in the gas tank. One of Kovac's bullets connected, and they ran out of gas, which means if they had to hoof it into town from here, I've still got a chance. Come on. We race the rest of the way into Grafenbrunn. It takes us about 5 minutes to locate the inn. Hildegard drops me off in front. Then I spot a very beautiful sight in the alley beside the inn. The truck. The driver is busy sliding beer kegs down a chute that leads to the basement of the inn. Driver?
2: Yeah.
1: Hey, look, a friend of mine tossed a bundle on your truck.
2: A bundle?
1: Yeah, I want it. Where is it?
2: This is a beer truck, not a bundle, Tom.
1: Now, look, let's not start the double talk. I want that bundle.
2: I don't know what you're talking about.
1: Where is it? I don't see it in the truck bed anywhere.
2: But I tell you, I don't know...
1: Buster, I've just about broken my neck trying to get that bundle. I'm in no mood for stalling.
2: Oh.
1: Now, either you open up or I bounce you off that truck again.
2: All right, all right. I didn't see any harm in it. After all, I'm not responsible if somebody wants to throw a bundle on my truck.
1: Look, I'm not trying to make any trouble for you. All I want is that bundle, believe me.
2: Up here in the driver's seat. It's just that the winters are so cold here.
1: What do cold winters have to do with it?
2: Plenty. Yeah, here you are.
1: A suit of long underwear.
2: Of course. That was what was in the bundle.
1: Oh, okay. Keep the longies with my compliments.
2: Oh, thank you.
1: Just give me the paper they were wrapped in.
2: The paper?
1: That newspaper.
2: Oh, that. I threw it away.
1: What?
2: Yeah.
1: Oh, great.
2: But what could be so important about an old newspaper?
1: Take my word for it, this one was plenty important. Hell, this is just dandy.
2: Well, now, don't get excited. If you want it, we'll get it. I only threw it down in the alley there in the gutter.
1: What? Where?
2: Oh, here. I'll show you. I'm afraid it'll be wet. You see, there's water in the gutter, and...
1: That's okay. I can dry it out.
2: Let's see. I threw it out as I turned into the alley. It's right...
1: Where is it?
2: Why, I don't know. I'm certain I threw it out of the truck right about here.
1: The water in the gutter is moving slowly.
2: Oh, yeah, there it is.
1: Hey, that looks like an entrance to a storm drain.
2: Yeah, the paper's just about going to go down.
1: Yeah. I got it.
2: Oh, just in time.
1: Nothing like a mud pack for beauty, they say.
2: Well, come on back here to the truck. I have got some rags. You can dry off.
1: Okay. And I'll get out of here with this paper before those two other gents show up. Look, if when they do,
3: suppose
1: tell
3: them... you tell us, Mitchell.
1: What?
3: I see we've arrived just in time. You are most obliging to recover the newspaper for us.
2: Now, look, I don't want to get mixed up in anything.
3: Stay where you are. Carl!
1: Hey, look, hero. Why have the driver roughed up? He's got nothing to do with it.
3: Unfortunately, both of you may have had an opportunity to read the information so cleverly concealed in the columns of the newspaper. So we shall have to take appropriate action. But first, give me the paper.
1: I know as soon as I turn that paper over, the driver and I are both dead ducks. Then I spot something. The guy with the gun is standing at the rear corner of the truck, and hanging down from the tarp that covers the truck is a rope that reaches to the ground.
3: I said, give me the paper.
1: I hold out the paper, but instead of giving it to him, I drop it to the ground near the free end of the rope.
3: Mitchell!
1: There it is, friend. You want it. You pick it up.
3: Oh, no, Mitchell. I'm not going to fall for that old trick. You pick it up.
1: He said just what I wanted him to say. I bend over as if to pick up the newspaper, but instead I grab the end of the rope and yank up. It snaps taut against his wrist.
3: Ow!
1: His shot goes wild. Before he can pull the trigger again, I connect with his jaw. He goes down and out, but I'm off balance. I sprawl back helplessly against the truck. His stooge comes lunging at me, but just then a foot shoots out and hooks his ankle. He lands face first and doesn't move.
2: So, one hit in the face deserves another.
1: It sure does. I'll say you paid the account in full. That was quick footwork. My only problem now is... what to do with him to put him out of the way long enough for me to get back to Vienna with this newspaper.
2: Well, you can ride back with me. As to what to do with these two, a suggestion.
1: Feel free. Magic toe.
2: Perhaps,
1: Oh, the chute into the basement.
2: Why not?
1: Why not, indeed. Come on, give me a hand. Oh. One down. Next.
2: Yeah.
1: Here. They make a pretty picture, draped around those beer kegs down there.
2: Oh, the trap door, huh? Yeah, and the padlock. Yeah. Yeah, that should keep them, as you say, out of the way.
1: Yeah. Well, they started out okay, but didn't end up so good. Matter of fact, you might say we're leaving them over a barrel.

Baseball star Brian Donlevy will return in just a moment. 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Right here at the NBC spot on your radio dial each Tuesday, you can hear some of the finest comedy on the air by the nation's top entertainers. Dean Martin and Jerry Lewis provide 30 minutes of laugh-packed comedy and marvelous music. Red Skelton adds to the enjoyment each Tuesday with his Mirthville Show. And Fibber McGee and Molly top off the comedy with another amusing episode from Wistful Vista. 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
4: Once upon a time there was an engineer.
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13: The Black Museum. Here, in a grim stone structure on the Thames, which houses Scotland Yard, there's a warehouse of homicide, where everyday objects, a simple glass, a piece of rope, a woman's handkerchief, all... A touch by murder. You take this iron bar. It's a familiar object. The handle of a jack. If you own a car, you have a jack handle. Maybe you've used it, but never I trust like this.
14: Gracie, quick, give me the jack handle.
15: Here, let me go. 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
13: Today, you'll find that jack handle in the Black Museum.
16: From the annals of the Criminal Investigation Department of the London Police, we bring you the dramatic stories of the crimes recorded by the objects in Scotland Yard's Gallery of Death, the Black Museum.

0: Here we are, the Black Museum. A few yards from here, the Thames laps at the riverside of Scotland Yard. But you never know it in here. Not in this long, dim, stone-arched room. It's a kind of mecca. A goal to be reached by students of crime and criminology. The whole world over. Yes, here in this room lies death. And the mementos and souvenirs of death on these shelves, in these cabinets, under this well-dusted glass. The weapons, the key clues of every homicide in which Scotland Yard has taken part for almost 100 years. Now here, in this case, the small white box. It's from Edinburgh. This death was in this box. Death by poison. The death of a too importunate lover. This tiny pistol. It's oiled. It's in working order. A Derringer, it's called. The killer wore it up his sleeve. And one morning at 8 o'clock in the British tradition, the trap was sprung. The killer walked on thin air. The executioner received the customary £10. Now, here's something more familiar. A jack-handle. It's intriguing. Once, according to the case book, yes, that's the story, a tale which begins innocently enough when London lived in the blackout, and many American men found their after-dark amusement in tiny hole-in-the-wall
1: cafes. Think of me always, though

0: tender memory within.
1: Look around. Small tables crowded together. Not much light. Pretty stuffy. And the blackout curtains. Double blackout door. Don't help the ventilation much. The girl singing is pretty in a tawdry sort of way. Provocative in the manner of a cheap pin-up. But the two young men in the American uniforms don't seem to mind.
2: How's about it, Tom? Not bad for a dive?
3: Not too bad. Five will get you 10. It's out of bounds.
2: Yeah, not yet, son. Just open. The MPs haven't cased the joint yet.
3: Oh, good deal.
2: Well, nothing to worry about, kid.
3: Well, who's worried? What can they do? 6 months in the stockade, maybe? That's okay with me.
1: Apparently, at least one of these gentlemen is over the hill. Now, their interest has shifted. And quite naturally, of course.
3: You think she has to sing for a living?
2: It can't be much of a living.
3: She's not too bad. Maybe she dates.
2: You wouldn't know what to do about it if she does.
3: Says who?
2: Says me. What were you stateside, anyway? A parson's son or a school teacher?
3: I worked in a bank. So what? I got along. I did all right.
2: Hiding in the army?
3: Hiding in the... Oh, maybe. Could be.
2: I get it. Still water runs deep and all that stuff.
3: Now, look, Teddy. What you don't know won't hurt you, see?
2: That apply to Gracie?
3: Gracie? You mean the babe?
2: Well, who else? Grace Harwell, the London thrush, who don't sing half as good as she looks.
3: You know her?
2: Well, I met her a couple of times. You want a knockdown?
3: Well, why not? Now?
2: Well, sure. Gracie, let's see your speed, son.
3: You got a ringside seat.
4: Well, Teddy, the Yank who thought he'd take Soho single-handed.
2: Sit down, Gracie. What'll you have?
4: My regular. Who's your friend?
2: Oh, meet Private Tom Bennett, Gracie Harwell.
3: Hi.
4: Hello, soldier.
2: Let me get your drink, Gracie. Faster that way.
3: Hey, what about your ringside seat?
2: I'll be back in time. That fast, you can't work.
3: Grace?
4: Yes?
3: How would you like to help me win a bet?
4: Well, this is a new approach.
3: Good. Now, look, all I need to win is a date with you, see, for tomorrow night. Well, how about it? After the show?
4: You want furlough?
3: Maybe. Maybe not. I'll be in town tomorrow night.
4: Got a car with petrol?
3: No, but I will have.
4: You said it like you meant it.
3: I will have a car and gas. When and where?
4: Well, I'm not saying for sure, but be outside at 1 o'clock in the morning. You may win your bet.
1: So, they met. That was the beginning. Next evening, next morning, rather, Tom was at the appointed place, complete with Jeep and fuel.
3: Hi, Gracie.
4: Hello, soldier.
3: Come on, climb aboard.
4: Where'd you get it?
3: Let's say I borrowed it. Shall we go?
4: Why not?
1: A boy, a girl, a Jeep. In the London blackout without benefit of cherry planes and bombs. A time to relax, to make an impression on the girl. The former bank clerk made his play to the girl who sang club dates on the seamy side of London.
3: It's too bad. No moon tonight.
4: The moon means bombers.
3: At this point, that's not too bad.
4: Well, that's silly.
3: Oh, look, bombers mean there's a war on. No war, I wouldn't be here.
4: Well, what's good about that, being here?
3: I could itemize. One, I met you. Let's leave it at that.
4: You start early.
3: That's the stage. Don't waste time.
4: Well, you didn't waste time borrowing the Jeep.
3: What's one Jeep, more or less? I worked in the carpool. I know my way around.
4: You must. You went back to get the car.
3: What are you getting at, sister?
4: The car. It's out without a pass. So are you.
3: Smart girl.
4: I know my way around. Want to sell the Jeep? I know a fellow will give you a good price.
3: No, I need it.
4: What for?
3: Business.
4: What kind of... Look out! That bike!
3: Gee, thanks.
4: Oh.
3: That's no place for a bike this time of night. Nor the girl on it.
4: What kind of business?
3: I have a small problem. Being out without a pass, I don't get paid.
4: Oh.
3: Money's necessary even in wartime. I had my ways back in L.A.
4: Mm-hmm.
3: Los Angeles to you. But I need a car. You got it, Gracie? Now, if you'd like a small demonstration, we can...
1: You know, a man boasts to a girl and decides to make good the boast. This very modern variation on that theme consisted of stopping the Jeep at the side of the road, cutting the engine, waiting. Half amused, half interested, the girl sat quietly as the soldier.

0: He climbed out of the car and stationed himself in the shadows. Along the road came the bicycle, the girl on it pedaling swiftly, her thoughts a thousand miles away. She drew alongside the parked, half-hidden Jeep.
1: Okay, sister, I'll take that bike.
2: Ada, what's the idea? I've got to get home.
1: I want that bike, you hear?
2: Oh, I won't give it.
1: Shut up. You want one across the mouth?
2: Oh, no. You leave me alone. You leave me alone. You leave me alone.
1: How was that, Gracie? And she left her bag. There ought to be enough left in it for a couple of beers.
3: So that's the way you do it in L.A.?
1: Yeah.
3: You're all right, Tommy. Only next time, let's crack it for more than the price of a couple of beers.
0: Next time was the next evening, but early, before the bars closed. Gracie, the pin-up, said,
2: I won't go to work tomorrow night, and I know a spot off by itself. With a Jeep, we can get away fast, like you did it in L.A.
0: And they drove up to the spot, a small pub on a side road, and Gracie said,
2: let's get to it, Tommy. They've got customers. That means money in the till.
0: But Tommy hesitated, and he said,
1: too many.
3: Scared?
1: Well, why take chances? There might even be a cop in there. Maybe later.
3: You promised. You said I'd be the lookout while you went in and collected.
1: Maybe later, not now.
3: Well, let's do something, Tom.
1: We'll find something. You want a thrill? We'll find something.
0: They drove away. A well-lighted, well-populated pub was not to Tom's liking. He preferred the dark roads, the byways, the lone victims. But Gracie wanted her thrill. Tom found it for her.
1: Hop in, miss.
4: Oh, this is really awfully nice of you.
2: But, Tom...
1: Oh, you wanted a thrill, baby. Well, you'll get it. Where are you headed, miss?
4: Well, out to Kingston, if it's on your way.
1: Yeah, it's on our way. You all set? Let's go.
0: Two girls and a boy racing along the unlighted road toward Kingston. Not much conversation. There never is with a hitchhiker in the car. Tom drove, Gracie waited. River flowed close to the highway, black glass, silent in the starlight.
3: What's wrong?
1: I think I have a flat.
3: Oh, I didn't hear
1: him. I said I think I have a flat.
3: Oh, yes, it does feel off a bit. Jeep, I mean.
1: Felt like the left rear.
4: Can I help?
1: What if you'd get out, miss? You can leave your suitcase. The tools are under your seat.
4: Of course.
3: What can I do?
1: I'll need the jack. The handle is on the floor, Gracie.
3: Yeah, I've got it.
1: You, miss. I want your handbag.
4: What? Oh, no. No, you keep away from me.
1: Give me that bag.
4: Oh, help, somebody. Help. Oh, no, get away from me. Get away. Pick up my dress.
2: Go on, Tubby. Grab her. Drop her up.
4: No, I won't. I won't. I...
1: Gracie, quick, give me the jack handle.
2: Here.
4: Let me go. What do you want?
1: Fight back, will you?
2: Hit her again, Tommy. Hit her.
1: What for? She's done. We got her stuff.
2: I think she's breathing.
1: So what? Give me a hand.
2: What'll we do with her?
1: Into the river. What do you suppose I picked this place for? Get her feet.
2: Stop them.
1: Now, into the drink she goes.
2: Oh, Tom. Tom.
1: Well, did you get a thrill out of that, baby? That's the way we do it in L.A. Knock them over and dump them someplace where they won't be found. Okay, let's get going, Gracie. We got places to go and things to do tonight.
0: Nice, clean fun. The end of that night's work was a jack handle. That jack handle. It lies today in the Black Museum.
5: In just a moment, we will continue with The Black Museum, starring Orson Welles.

0: And now we continue with The Black Museum, starring Orson Welles.
1: It used to be some time before the jack handle came to rest in the Black Museum. A trail of blood and misadventure was yet to be blazed through wartime London. Tom and Grace were amateurs at crime like this, but they knew enough to cover their tracks. They ditched the Jeep, parking it in a rub street. They took cover during daylight, but night and the blackout were their cloak as they prowled for further victims.
2: I'm sick of walking.
3: Does my lady want her limousine?
2: I want a ride. Do you hear, Tommy boy?
3: I hear. Come on, we'll duck into this vestibule. Something will be along. Give me a kiss.
2: Oh, you never have enough.
3: Haven't kissed a babe in a doorway since L.A. Good.
2: What's that in your pocket?
3: This? You like it? Shell in the chamber, full clip.
2: Where'd you get it?
3: Army stores, Natch. Pretty?
2: Throw it away.
3: Are you kidding?
2: Do you know what they give you for carrying a pistol in this country?
3: Well, what's the difference? We killed that dame, didn't we? They take us, it's the chair anyway.
2: Well, over here, it's the rope. At 8 o'clock in the morning. I'm cold, Tommy. I'm cold.
3: You cold? Maybe you're the warmest thing in London. What's that, a car?
2: Must be.
3: Come on.
2: Throw the pistol away.
3: You want a ride, don't you? Hey, driver, give us a lift.
2: He's stopping for us.
3: Obliging fellow, isn't he?
4: Where to, Yank?
3: Your way, towards Shepherd's Bush. My girl's got kind of tired of walking.
2: This is awfully nice of you.
4: Well, a taxi, you know. Private car with hack license. I'll have to charge you for the ride.
3: Well, we don't mind, do we, honey? We got plenty of money. Hop in. In the back.
1: Private car with hack license. Driver James Carter. Direction east. Through the blackouts. The blue, shaded headlights barely glowing in the gloom. After a little distance.
3: Driver, we've changed our minds. How much would it cost me to go a little way further? Out as far as Shepherd's Bush.
1: Driver Carter obliged. It was his job. Pick up passengers, deliver them through the blackout, wherever they wanted to go for a price. A living of sorts. Driver Carter thought of it as a living.
3: It's plenty deserted out here.
2: The Jerrys did a thorough job out this way.
3: It's near the docks, isn't it?
2: I suppose so.
3: It's a good place.
2: Perfect. You think he's got any money?
3: All right, driver, stop here.
4: Yes, sir. Nothing here but the rubble.
3: You heard me. Stop. You know what this is?
4: Service pistol.
3: You hold it, Gracie.
2: Got it.
3: And don't move, driver. She's got an itchy finger.
4: You can have my wallet.
3: Keep him covered, Gracie, while I open the front door. Give me back the gun.
2: Hurry, Tom.
3: All right, you. Driver, get out. On this side.
4: You can have a car, too. Just leave me alone.
3: Gracie, did you ever see the hole a .45 makes in a man?
2: No, Tommy. Never.
4: Now, don't!
3: Big enough to put your fist through in the back where it came out. Let's toss him in the rubble. That'll do it. Now we can ride anywhere you want to go.
1: It doesn't take much to kill a man. You pull the trigger. The firing pin strikes the cartridge, the powder explodes. Then the bit of lead tears into the man, that's all. Nothing left but a few chemicals, which once were living flesh. A few rags of clothing. Toss it into the rubble,

0: Dawn. 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The sun moves warmly over the cold rubble over the dead. The night watchers start home. The fire wardens, weary but relieved after a quiet night, take a shortcut toward their breakfasts and a few hours' sleep.
1: Margie!
2: Hey, what's that?
1: Body, seems like.
2: This area was cleared out months ago.
1: He's fresh, that one. Let's have a look, shall we?
0: They had their look. It wasn't pleasant.
2: Shot! Through the chest.
1: Stay here. I'll find a call box.
0: The fire warden placed his call. He rang straight through to Scotland Yard. A short while later, a man picked up the telephone on his desk. Inside the grey stone building on the Thames.
3: Inspector Mason here.
4: Sergeant Davis, sir.
3: Go ahead, Sergeant.
4: Body found in the East End, sir. Shot to death. Large caliber for the size of the wound. Probably a service pistol.
3: Identified as yet?
4: The identity papers are still on him, sir. James Carter, taxi driver, private car registration, tag number RD7445.
3: The car?
4: No sign of it, sir. Tire marks in the road. It's a thoroughly bombed area, sir. Very little traffic.
3: Another one. Very well. Send out the usual teletype. Description of the car. You know, check for relations, friends of the deceased. Well, that's all we can do for now.
0: Routine. A teletype to all police stations. The constables memorize the details while they go on patrol. London is a big, sprawling city. The blackout isn't any help. That's all for now. But the wheels have begun to turn. Routine, inexorable, never ending. And so, another telephone call.
5: Constable Gray, Inspector.
3: Yes?
5: Ladbroke Station. I believe I have the car that was posted this morning. RD7445. Black sedan. It's parked in Bush Mews.
3: Yeah?
5: That's a dead end, sir. It's facing out.
3: Oh, very good, Grace. Stand by. We'll be along shortly.
0: A sharp-eyed constable on the blackout. The parked car. Routine. Inexorable. Inevitable.
3: Cut your engine, Sergeant. This'll do it.
6: Yes, sir.
3: Usual routine. If there's an attempt to drive out, turn on your headlights. The driver will be blinded.
6: Very good, sir.
3: Gray. Constable Gray.
7: Yes, sir.
3: Inspector Mason, CID. Anything yet?
7: No, sir, not yet. There's a pinhole in the blackout curtain, second story window of the house behind the car. There was a light up there.
3: Nothing now.
7: It went out a moment ago, sir.
3: I'd take post behind the car, Gray. Accost anyone who approaches it. The area's covered. There'll be no escape.
7: Yes, sir.
0: The constable's footsteps fade and stop. Silence. Darkness. The trap is set. They wait. No movement, no sound. Not even the glow of a cigarette. Just darker shadows in the darkness. In the depths of the little mews, a door opens and closes. Footsteps briefly. Two pairs of footsteps. A car door opens. And Constable Gray calls out,
8: "Don't start the engine there. You're under arrest.
3: Sergeant, your lights.
9: Tommy, the coppers.
8: They got us boxed.
3: Gray.
8: You won't take me.
3: Hold him, Gray.
8: Got him, son. You got nothing on me.
3: Never mind that. It's my duty to inform you that you're under arrest. You'll be charged with murder. And I warn you that anything you say will be taken down in writing and may be used in evidence.
8: You can't prove anything.
3: Run the rule on him, Constable.
10: Yes, sir. This, sir. Service pistol.
3: Oh, good enough. Take them along.
10: All right, you two.
9: Don't touch me. I'll go along. He made me go with him. He threatened me with a pistol. He made me go along.
0: That was her cry. All through the trial, which followed swiftly. That was the plea of the tawdry little pin-up from the seamy side of London.
9: He made me do it. He hit me. Showed me his pistol. He made me do it.
0: What are the robberies, the cheap, shilling-sized robberies?
9: Yes, I took that girl's purse. I went through the driver's wallet before we left his body, but he made me do it. You've got to believe me. He made me do it.
0: There were other far less hysterical witnesses, men who spoke with a calm certainty of truth. There was the ballistics expert.

There is absolutely no doubt. The bullet which killed James Carter, the driver of that hired car, was found in the flooring of the car. We have compared it with test bullets fired from the pistol found on the accused. The rifling marks are identical. The death bullet was fired from that pistol.

0: Tom Bennett, accused of murder, wanted for desertion by the United States Army, former bank clerk. He played his role defiantly.
1: I tell you, she's framing me. This whole deal was her idea. You should have seen the bang she got when she watched what was going on. Now she's trying to pass the buck to me.
0: And with customary thoroughness, Scotland Yard turned up a surprise witness.
2: Yes, those are the two. She gave him the jack handle and he hit me with it. They threw me in the river. The lorry driver found me. I know them anywhere.
3: He made me go along. He made me. I'll prove it. I'll show you where we left the jeep. The jack handle's still in it.
4: Gentlemen of the jury, have you reached a verdict?
5: We have, my lord.
4: Let the prisoners face the jury. What is your verdict?
5: We find both defendants guilty of murder and add a recommendation of mercy for the female prisoner.
0: Oh, yes, juries behave somewhat strangely at times. This one was impressed with a plea of compulsion, but not quite enough, it seems, to acquit Grace Harwell. Thus, it came about in due course that the judge pronounced the sentence.
4: Thomas Bennett, you have been found guilty of murder. The sentence of the court is that you be hanged by the neck until you are dead. And then may the Lord have mercy on your soul.
0: On Grace Harwell, the judge pronounced the same terrible sentence. But the jury's recommendation for mercy led the Home Secretary to commute this to penal servitude for life. A lifetime for Grace Harwell to remember.
3: He made me go along. He made me go along.
0: No jack handle. It lies today in the Black Museum. So much for the story of Grace and Tom. Tom's life ended on the scaffold. The life of Grace Harwell continues in the drab monotony of Holloway Prison. The service pistol, of course, and the jack handle remain in their places, their special places of honor, on a shelf in that curious room which is known in Scotland Yard as the Black Museum. And now, until next time, till we meet again in the same place, and I tell you another story of the Black Museum, I remain, as always, obediently yours.

0: Aftershave with After Effects.
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10: "21st Precinct, Sergeant Burns. Shooting? Where? Well, who shot? Then how do you know there's a shooting? Yeah, I see. Well, who told you to call the police?
11: You are in the muster room at the 21st Precinct,
10: the nerve center.
11: A call is coming through. You will follow the action taken pursuant to that call from this minute until the final report is written in the 124 room at the 21st Precinct.
10: All right, wait there for the officers. Yeah, right there where you are. No, you don't have to call for an ambulance. I'll take care of it. You just wait there for the officers. Okay. Yeah.
12: The 21st Precinct. It's just lines on a map of the city of New York. Most of the 173,000 people wedged into the 9/10 of a square mile between Fifth Avenue and the East River wouldn't know if you asked them if they lived or worked here. Whether they know it or not, the security of their homes, their persons, and their property is the job of the men of the 21st Precinct.
11: The 21st, 160 patrolmen, 11 sergeants, and 4 lieutenants, of whom I'm the boss. My name is Kennelly, Frank Kennelly. I'm captain in command of the 21st. I was working my night tour, 4 p.m. to 8 a.m. At 11:15, I returned to the station house from patrol, and after signing the blotter, went directly to my office to read and approve a file folder of reports that had accumulated during the tour. I had also instructed the 124 man to post on the bulletin board the names of 2 patrolmen working the 12 to 8, informing them to see me on their arrival at the station house. Yes, come in.
13: You want to see me, Captain?
11: Oh, come in, Hanneman.
13: Yes, sir.
11: Close the door.
13: Yes, sir. Yes, sir, Captain.
11: Hanneman, I got a 49 from the chief clerk concerning you today.
13: Yes, sir.
11: And after I got the 49, I asked to see the payroll sheet.
13: Yes, sir.
11: I just want to know how you do it.
13: Do what, Captain?
11: After deductions for federal withholding tax, the pension fund, the uniform loan account, health insurance, and the garnishment the chief clerk's office sent the 49 up about, the city will give you exactly $52.20 for half a month's pay. I'd like to know how you're going to live on that.
13: I'd like to know, too, Captain.
11: What's this garnishment about? Who'd you owe?
13: Nobody, Captain.
11: Well, you must have owed somebody, or they wouldn't have garnished your wages.
13: I went co-signer on a note, Captain, for my brother-in-law, my sister's husband.
11: And he defaulted?
13: Yes, sir.
11: Why did you let it get to court? The garnishment doesn't look good on your record.
13: Well, sir, when I got served with the complaint, I called him up and he said, don't worry about it. He'd take care of it. He'd get it straightened out. So I didn't worry about it.
11: You ought to see what a man's prospects are before you go on his note.
13: My sister married him, Captain. I figured that was good enough.
11: Excuse me?
13: Captain.
11: 21st Precinct, Captain Kennelly. Yes, put him on, Sergeant.
14: I told him you were. He said he was coming downstairs.
11: Oh, all right. Tell him to come right in.
14: Yes.
11: A $52.20 paycheck. You'll have to do better than that, Hanneman.
13: Yes, sir, but don't worry about me, Captain. You see, I'm single and living at home with my folks, so I'm not in too bad shape.
11: Mm-hmm. You still have to do better.
13: I expect to, Captain. This is my last month as a probationer, so I get more money there. Plus the fact I lost 2 days when I went sick in the sheet, and my brother-in-law says he'll get the whole thing straightened out by next week.
11: Well, at least I'm glad you're optimistic.
13: There's nothing else I can be, Captain. The check couldn't get any lower, only higher.
11: Well, see that it does. Get rid of that garnishment.
13: Yes, sir.
11: All right, get on the job. We've got to talk to the detective commander.
13: Yes, sir. Thank you, Captain. Hello, Lieutenant King.
15: Hanneman.
13: Glad, Russ.
11: Oh, yeah, thanks. Oh, come in, Matt. Shut the door, Hanneman.
13: Yes, sir. Captain, you know Acting Captain Russell Larkin of the Safe and Lost Run.
11: Oh, yeah, sure, Matt. How are you, Larkin?
15: Fine, Captain.
11: Sit down. Pull that chair over, Matt.
13: Yes.
11: Well, what have you got, Matt?
13: We think we've got a deal on 84th Street, Captain. Can you give us about 6 men?
11: Right now?
15: I hope soon, Captain.
11: What is it, Matt?
13: It's a Safe and Lost Squad case, Captain. We just got in on it ourselves. Russ?
15: Well, we've had these 3 boxmen under surveillance for more than 2 weeks, Captain. 2 of my detectives made this one boy, his name is Eddie Dorkin, as he was walking on the street in the garment district a week ago Tuesday.
11: I see.
15: They recognized him as a safe burglar and took out after him to see where it'd lead them. They kept him under surveillance all that day. Nothing. After he went home that night, I sent 2 more men to relieve them and instructed them to keep up the surveillance.
13: Captain, this Eddie Dorkin is a pretty good boy. Just finished a bit in Sing Sing. Been up there since 1946.
11: Mm-hmm.
13: How many deals was he right in when you got him then, Russ?
15: Well, we caught him in the act of burglary, and he admitted to 3 more. So this time I figured we had something. I told him to stay with him. They did. All last week. Nothing. Last night he went to a bar down in Greenwich Village, Sullivan Street. He walked into the place and went right to a booth. There were 2 boys waiting in there. One of them we made right away. Philip Frigio. We handled him before. The other one we don't have a complete line on yet. They call him Matt, and that's all we know about him until now. 3 of them had a couple of beers apiece and sat and talked for nearly 2 hours.
11: Well, this Philip Frigio, was he with Dorking on these deals in 46?
15: No, Captain. The 2 boys who were with him then are still up there. But Frigio was in while Dorking was, and that's where they probably got together.
11: Mm-hmm. What's this deal on 84th Street?
15: This afternoon, about 5 o'clock, they all 3 met again. This time in a bar on 86th Street. They had a beer and talked. Then they all left together. They walked around the corner and down to 84th. They stood across the street from this 7-story loft building. Must be Spriggio's job. He was talking, the others were listening. Everything seemed to be okay. So they walked toward Lexington Avenue and went down to the subway. On the train, one of the detectives got right up close to them. All they were talking was baseball. Dorkin got off at 14th Street, Spriggio and Mac were on to Brooklyn. When Dorkin got off, he said, "I'll see you tonight."
11: Tonight up on 84th Street, you figure?
15: Yes, sir. Got the building planted now. 4 of my men and 4 of Lieutenant King's. All they got to do is show up.
11: Oh, it's getting kind of late, isn't it? It's almost 11:45.
15: They'll be there, I think.
11: All right. What do you need from us, Matt?
13: Well, we'd like about 8 patrolmen and a sergeant, sir.
11: Mm-hmm. Are you anticipating a lot of trouble with them?
13: We want to be ready for it, Captain.
15: I want those boys, Captain. I want to let them go into the building. Get in wherever they're going and start working on the safe. I want a good case against them. We grab them at the front door in the hall before they break into the offices. They'll have to squeeze out of it with unlawful entry. I want them in the act of committing burglary. So we'll need the street well covered, and we need men on the roof for the adjoining building.
11: All right. You'll get the men.
15: Yes, sir.
11: Excuse me. 21st Precinct, Captain Kennelly.
14: Sergeant
11: Burns,
14: is Captain Larkin of the
11: State
14: Department?
11: Yes, he is.
14: One of the detectives
11: will
14: be in the
15: office.
11: Oh, all right. Look,
15: see you. Oh, thanks, Captain. Captain Larkin.
13: You'll be turning out the
15: smoke
13: soon, huh, Captain?
11: Yeah, in a few minutes.
15: Yeah. Where's Sawyer? What? Have you ever seen her before? Or where are they now? Yeah. Yeah, all right. We'll be right over. Yeah, that's right. Okay. Well, they got there.
13: All 3 of them, huh?
15: Yep, all 3 of them plus another. A girl.
13: A girl?
15: Yeah, they drove up in Spriggio's car. They parked it down the block. Spriggio, Dorkin, and Mac took the tools and walked down to the building. They left the girl sitting in the car. They went around to the side and started to work on the door to the loading dock. They just got in.
16: What floor did they go to?
15: I don't know yet, Captain. Let's go and find out.
16: Before I left the station house, I told the desk officer, Lieutenant Snyder, to replace Sergeant Burns on telephone switchboard duty. Sergeant Burns was then instructed to select 8 men from among those who were reporting for the 12 to 8 tour. He was told to take these men to a point around the corner, out of sight from the loft building, until he received further instructions. Then, with the 2 detective commanders, I rode to the opposite end of the block, where it had been arranged that we meet Detective Morton Little of the Safe and Loft Squad.
15: King, Captain Kennelly, Detective Little.
13: There it is.
15: Where's the car they came in, Mort?
13: Across the street here, about 45, 6 feet down the block.
15: Oh, yes.
13: Phillips, 2-door.
15: Mm-hmm. I don't see the girl in there.
13: Oh, she isn't in there, Captain. As soon as they got inside the building, she left the car and went to the bar and grill there. She's been sitting in there at the bar ever since.
15: Mm-hmm. Alone?
13: Well, she may think she's alone, sir, but there's one of the men from the squad here, so he can be right next to her.
15: Kenny, is that right?
13: Kenny, James Kenny.
15: Oh, yeah.
13: How'd you get the block planted, Russ?
15: There's 4 men in cars in front of the building.
13: There's 6, Captain. Sawyer and Dick Schreiber drove up a few minutes ago there in front of the building, too.
15: Oh, good. There's 2 men on foot close to the loading dock. 2 men in the doorway down the street. Are they still there, Mort?
13: Yes.
15: You know what floor they went to?
13: No, sir, not yet. We haven't seen any lights flash on the building. They might still be working on the floor from the hall to the office upstairs, which they're well fitted.
15: Can the girl see the front of the building from where she's sitting in the bar?
13: Yes, sir. I guess that's the idea of her going in the bar. She can see everything.
15: Well, what do you say we talk to her, Matt? She can tell us what floor they're hitting.
13: All right with me. Captain?
16: Well, you better leave me out of it, Matt. If I walk in there with a uniform on, it'll tip with cops right away. You might not want to do that.
13: Yes, sir, we might not. Mort, you stay here.
17: Yes, sir.
13: Okay, Matt.
16: All right, I'll see you.
13: You've got a good skipper in this precinct, Matt. He knows what the score is.
17: Well, he came up to the detective division.
13: Yeah?
17: He was a squad commander before the war.
13: Oh.
15: Well, let's see what we can get out of this girl before we tip over the law.
13: We're the law, huh?
15: Okay?
13: Okay with me.
17: There's the 2 men planted at the loading platform.
15: Yeah. Those boys come out, they won't know what hit them.
13: Don't expect them to come out for a while yet, do you?
15: Not if they're at the safe. Your man, Kinney, in the bar, he won't tip anything when we walk.
13: Walk in, will he?
15: He won't even know it.
13: Good.
15: Well, I got a string of about 11 safe jobs. I hope this clears.
13: Hope so, too, huh?
15: Maybe the lady would move over one so we could sit together. Would you, lady?
18: Would I what?
15: Would you move over a stool so my friend and I could sit together?
18: Yeah, okay. Plenty of room down at that end.
15: Well, thanks, Nathan. I'd just like to be near the door. I've got a phobia about these things.
18: Yeah.
19: Well, be, gentlemen.
13: Got any beer on draft?
19: Just some bottles.
13: Okay.
19: What kind?
13: Any kind.
19: Two.
13: Okay, any kind.
15: I didn't mean to be a nuisance and put you out, lady.
18: That's right.
19: So I told him I don't care if it's triple time. I don't want to work Saturday. 5 days enough for me.
13: Yes.
19: Want to be overtime during the week?
15: Oh, yeah. Yes. Second, there, wait. Miss?
18: Miss?
15: Yes, you're not waiting for anyone, are you?
18: What's it to you?
15: Well, I just figured if you've got nothing to do, neither have we.
18: I've got something to do.
15: No harm in asking.
18: Yes, sir.
19: Well, how's this?
15: All right.
19: That's fine.
15: 60 hours. Well, how about a little conversation until your something to do shows up?
18: Listen, what do you think I am?
15: Well, it has to be for conversation.
18: I'm busy, I told you.
15: I realize it.
18: If I told you I'm busy, just let me alone.
19: Hey. That kind of stuff don't go in here, fellas.
13: What kind of stuff?
19: You don't know the lady, don't talk to her.
13: You'll talk to her. We're detectives.
19: Cops, you mean?
13: Cops, yeah.
18: Oh. What do you want with me?
13: What floor Eddie Dawson and them on across the street?
18: don't know.
19: What floor are they on?
18: I don't know anybody across the street.
19: Look, we're not kidding you. We want you to get us. What floor are they on over there?
20: Listen, let me see that badge again, will you?
19: Here you are, mister. Real. Go stand over at that end of the bar and be quiet.
20: Yes, sir. I'll be quiet.
19: Where are they? What floor?
18: I don't know what floor. They talk something about a print shop. That's all I know.
19: There are two print shops. One on the fifth, one on the seventh. Which one?
18: I don't know, honest.
19: Whose girl are you, Eddie?
18: Yeah, Eddie. I don't know anything to do with me now, will he?
19: Well, put it this way. Cliff Day won't have much time for you.
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16: The young woman friend of the safe burglar, Eddie Dorking, identified herself as June Keeson. She gave her address as 334 Perry Street, Greenwich Village. While acting, Captain Russell Larkin of the Safe and Loft Squad moved her to a booth in the barn grill for further questioning. Lieutenant Matt King, commander of the 21st Squad, instructed Detective Kinney, who had been in the place, to inform me and the Safe and Loft Detective Mort Biddle that the girl was in custody. The detectives and uniformed officers on the job were to move in closer as planned while all the information available was obtained from the girl.
21: All right. Sit down there in the booth.
18: Where? Which side?
21: Your side. Take a seat. Now, you're not going to waste any of our time, are you, June?
18: No, I don't want to waste any time.
21: What are you doing here? Why'd you come along?
18: Because Eddie asked me.
21: He asked you to commit burglary and you're just doing it? You must like him a lot.
18: I didn't know he was doing that.
21: Now, look, come off it, will you? You know why they're here and you know why you're here. You're not baby.
18: I'm not committing burglary. Am I?
21: What are you getting out of it?
18: I don't know. He didn't promise me anything.
21: What'd you get last time?
18: How'd you know I did it before?
21: I guess.
19: Okay, Russ. Kenny's on his way. Don't get stressed.
21: Good. Did Eddie tell you to wait in the car or in here?
18: In here.
21: Listen, how'd that thing start up?
22: I put a nickel in it.
21: Pull out the plug.
22: Yeah.
21: Why in here?
18: He thought if I was sitting in the car, a cop or somebody might pass by and start asking questions. If I was in here having a drink, nobody would ask me questions.
19: You could see the front of the building across the street and the loading dock, couldn't you?
18: Yeah, I could see.
19: You were supposed to watch them, weren't you?
18: Yeah.
19: What were you supposed to do if you saw the cops come up?
18: Nothing.
21: Now, look. Told you to stop kidding around. Got no time to play. What were you supposed to do?
18: I was supposed to sit in the car while they were working on the door. Behind the wheel. If I saw a cop car down the street, I was supposed to turn on the headlights and start the motor. If I saw a cop walking down the street.
21: Yeah? Then what?
18: After they got inside, I was supposed to get out of the car and come in here and sit at the bar and have a drink.
21: And watch the building.
18: And watch the building.
21: The cops.
18: For anything that didn't go right. Somebody going inside, for instance, not cops.
21: What were you supposed to do?
22: Well, fellows, you got your beer sitting there. Want me to bring it over?
21: No, just get over there behind the bar, will you?
22: Hey, whose place of business is this, anyway?
19: Mr. Keenan, we appreciate the favor.
21: Now, yeah. What were you supposed to do, Jim?
18: What was I supposed to do when?
21: If you saw the police coming up to the building.
18: Oh, well...
19: I sure is curious.
21: Yeah.
18: If I saw the cops or somebody, I was supposed to go to the phone booth and call the number.
21: What number?
18: The number Eddie gave me.
21: What number is it?
18: How about a 5409?
21: All set outside. With you in a minute, won't scare you. You were supposed to call that number and what?
18: I was supposed to call and ring three times and hang up, you know, to warn him.
21: That's the phone number up in the place they're making a safe.
18: Oh, that's it, don't you think?
21: Mort.
23: Yes, sir?
21: They're making one of the printing shops, either the fifth floor or the seventh floor. The number up there is Eldorado 52098. Check it out and see which floor the phone is on, will you?
23: Yes, sir, right away.
18: But he's going to be mad. He's going to be awfully mad.
21: No, I wouldn't be surprised.
18: He's going to blame me. He always does.
21: Wouldn't that be just like him?
23: I think I can.
18: Eddie and Mandy, me?
23: That's why me.
18: Well, I don't know about the others, but Eddie has, I think.
23: Don't you know?
18: Yeah, he's got one.
21: What kind?
18: A gun, a pistol.
23: Like this one?
18: Yeah, something like that. With the thing that spins around where the bullets go in like that. He always wants me to learn how to shoot it, but I'm scared of guns. I don't like them.
23: Well, what about Mac and Estill? You don't know whether they have guns?
18: Well, I'm not very well acquainted with them. Eddie is my friend. I wouldn't know if they had guns. They don't go around showing them to me, you know.
23: Yeah, we know.
18: But you don't have to worry about Eddie. All he wanted out of there was the money from the safe. He don't want to hurt anybody. He wouldn't shoot anybody. Not Eddie.
23: Now, take it from me, Joan. There's only one reason a man carries a gun. That's to use it.
16: Burglary, defined as breaking and entering with intention to commit a felony, is one of the most difficult crimes to prove. The big-time burglars, the safe-crackers, are so law-wise that a conviction against them is seldom possible unless they're unlucky enough to be caught in the act of committing a crime. They are often caught in the act, but it's seldom due to chance. The safe loss in truck squad, a group of specialists in the detective division of the New York City Police Department, charged with the supervision and investigation of this type of crime, have developed the techniques of catching burglars in the act. The girl, June Cheesham, already in custody, was taken to the station house. The telephone number was checked, and it turned out to be that of the concern on the seventh floor. Officers were posted on the roofs of the two adjoining buildings, both only four stories high. All doors and exits from the loft building were covered. We waited until 12:30, then 1 o'clock, 1:15. At 1:20 a.m., Acting Captain Russell Larkin of the Safe and Loft Squad, Lieutenant Matt King, commander of the 21st Squad, and I held a conference in a doorway across the street from the loft building.
23: Well, what do you think, Matt?
19: I don't know. Either they're having an awful time getting this safe ripped, or they're part of the activity on the street. They're not going to come out if they know we're down here waiting for them. Captain?
16: Well, they could be taking this long with the safe, couldn't they,
23: huh? Yes, sir, they could. These boys know their business. They wouldn't tackle anything and be too tough to pocket. They want something they can rip fast. Rip it fast and get out.
16: Well, you think we ought to go get them?
23: Yes, sir, I think it's about time we did.
16: Okay.
23: There's no elevator. You gotta walk up. If we turn on the power for the elevator, they'll know we're coming.
19: If they don't know it already.
23: If they don't know, there's no sense in telling them, Matt.
19: Agreed.
23: Now, we've got to cover the inside fire stairs. The hearers coming up the main stairs are liable to head down the others.
19: Yeah.
23: We'll detail four men to start at the fire stairs the same time we start at the main stairs. Fire stair doors are locked on the stair side all up and down the building. So are the main stairs.
19: Well, how do we know we're going to be able to get on the seventh floor from the stairs?
23: And that's the way they went up. They give me the door.
16: If they know we're down here, they might have left the seventh floor and gone to some other.
23: Yeah. Possible, Captain. We'll examine all the locks and try the doors on the way up.
16: Okay.
23: Matt, you lead the detail up the firewall. All right.
19: Well,
23: okay. You take one of my men, one of yours, and two uniformed officers.
19: You instruct somebody to open up and let us on the floor the first thing.
23: As soon as we get up.
19: Okay.
23: I'll take two of my men, two of yours, Matt, and two patrolmen up the main stairs.
16: What about me, Ross? Do I go with you?
23: Well, sure, Captain, if you want to.
16: I want to.
22: That's the building manager just got here, Captain Larkin.
23: Oh, good. What does he say about the layout?
19: Pretty much as we understand it.
22: Yes, sir, except the sixth floor. It's not occupied, all right, but there's a lot of shipping crates on the floor.
23: Okay. Has he got the keys to the doors all up and down on the main stairs?
22: Yes, sir, he's got a master key.
23: Good. Tell him I'll be with him in a minute, huh?
22: Yes, sir, I'll tell him.
23: All right. I guess that's it.
19: Except what?
23: Oh, one of us ought to stay in charge down on the street.
16: Who do you suggest, Russ?
23: Well,
16: I know what's on your mind. If there's any fireworks up there, you don't want the ranking officer to get hit. Well, if there's any fireworks, the ranking officer would look awfully silly waiting down on the street, wouldn't he?
23: I'm sorry, Captain.
16: Forget it. I would have tried the same thing if there were an inspector on the job. And it wouldn't have worked either. The men were given their assignments and told of their duties. At 1:28 a.m., we crossed the street and entered the building via the main door. Lieutenant King and his detail went to the rear and started up the firewall. Acting Captain Larkin, Detectives Mort Little and Richard Schreiber of the Safe and Loft Squad, Detectives James Kinney and Daniel Goldman of the 21st Squad, Patrolman Hanneman, Sergeant Burns, and I started up the main stairs toward the seventh floor. En route, we examined the doors and locks on each floor. The second and third floor doors had not been tampered with. Neither had the fourth. Nor the fifth. With guns drawn, we continued up to the sixth. On the floor?
23: Yes, sir.
0: There's one of them on the stairs.
1: Watch him.
0: Police, stop that. Out of your way. I see him barrier. He's down.
2: Watch out. Stay off the stairs.
0: I can see to the top.
1: the only one.
2: All right, Moore, go ahead.
1: Yes, sir, I'm going.
2: Burns, Kinney.
3: Yes, sir.
2: Go up with him. Take a look around on the floor.
3: Yes, sir.
2: Okay, Captain. Let's try the door here.
6: All right.
2: It's open. Marcus, come on, quick. Hey, Craig, drop behind him.
6: You think they're here?
2: It's me. Look, Captain, I want to get behind that pillar. You cover me from here, huh?
6: Okay.
2: Here goes.
6: Okay, Russ.
24: Okay.
6: Over in that corner. Over there. To your left.
24: Yeah. Okay. What do you say? You want to walk away from here or not?
1: We'll walk away.
6: Russ.
24: Yeah?
6: I can't get a shot at him from here. Cover me. I'm coming over.
24: All right. Now, what do you say?
1: This is what we say.
3: You hit one of them.
1: That's all right.
24: Stop calling. He's not going to answer you.
1: Listen, I had enough. Don't shoot anymore.
24: All right. Stand up where we can see you.
1: Yeah, you're okay. Just don't shoot anymore.
24: I'm dead.
1: See?
24: Throw that gun out here.
1: Where?
24: Over here, over this way.
1: Here
24: comes. All right. Get those hands way up over your head.
1: Yeah.
24: Step over there in front of that window.
1: Yes.
24: That's right. Now lean up against the window. Come on. Both hands against the window.
1: Yeah.
24: Here
1: up there.
24: Here's the other one.
2: He's not going to bother us, Captain.
24: Mm-hmm. There's a gun.
2: All right. Now just stay like that.
6: I got something else.
2: All right. Sit on the floor. Against the wall.
6: Yes, sir.
2: Now sit there.
3: Everything okay here, Captain?
24: Yeah. Give Captain Larkin a handle, him.
3: Yes, sir. All right, sit still there.
2: That's Matt King at the fire door.
6: I'll better let him in.
2: Yes, sir. It'd be a good idea.
3: Now look, I'm not going to tell you again.
24: All right. Just a minute.
3: Everything all right, Captain?
24: Yeah, I think we've got a couple of dead burglars, Matt.
2: Oh.
24: All right, come on down this way.
19: Well, I sure wound up on the wrong side of the door, didn't I?
24: Have patience, Matt. You're moving up higher on the captain's list all the time. When you get made, you can be on whichever side of the door you want.
3: 21st Precinct, Sergeant Burns. Beating up a girl? Where? On the street?
25: Between 82nd and 82nd.
24: And so it goes, around the clock, through the week, every day, every year. A police precinct in the city of New York is a flesh and blood merry-go-round. Anyone can catch the brass ring, or the brass ring can catch anyone.

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0: We present Barry Foster as Sherlock Holmes and David Buck as Dr. Watson in a new dramatization of the short stories by Sir Arthur Conan Doyle. Charles Augustus Milverton, dramatized by Bill Morrison, with David March as Milverton.
1: Holmes?
2: Yes?
1: You haven't spoken for an hour. What has you looking so grimly in the fire? This calling card. Charles Augustus Milverton. Appledore Towers, Hampstead. Agents. The call at 6:30. He's late.
2: Have you ever stood before the serpents in the zoo, Watson?
1: Yes. Even though I am a doctor and a man of science, I can't help shuddering when I see them.
2: How they slither and slide with their deadly eyes and wicked, fattened faces. That is how this Milverton impresses me.
1: You've met the man, then?
2: I've had to do with 50 murderers in my career, but the worst of them never gave me the repulsion I have for this fellow. And yet I can't get out of doing business with him. Indeed, he's here at my invitation.
1: Why? Who is he?
2: A king of all the blackmailers.
1: Ah, I understand. It is an evil trade.
2: Heaven help the man and still more the woman whose secrets and reputation come into the power of Milverton. He will squeeze and squeeze till he has drained them dry.
1: But how does he discover these secrets?
2: Oh, the fellow is a genius in his way. There are always those who will betray for money. He has an instinct and many contacts. He lets it be known that he will pay for letters which compromise people of wealth or position. He gets them not only from treacherous valets and maids, but frequently from genteel ruffians who have gained the affection of trusting women.
1: And they all go to him, to Milverton.
2: He pays very well. I happen to know he paid £700 to a footman for a note 2 lines in length. And the ruin of a noble family was the result. Hundreds in this city turn white at the mention of his name.
1: Desperate.
2: He has cunning and infinite patience. He will hold a card back years in order to play it out at the moment when the stake is highest. Who is worse, A murderer who kills in hot blood, or a man who methodically and at his leisure tortures the soul for money?
1: But surely the fellow must be within the grasp of the law.
2: His victims dare not hit back. Even if they did, he would get but a few months' imprisonment. How would that profit a woman if the result must also be her ruin?
1: Can nothing be done?
2: If he ever blackmailed an innocent person, we should have him. But he's too cunning for that. No, we must find other ways to fight him.
1: But how?
2: Not with the law. Yet, something should be done.
1: Why is he coming here now?
2: A client has placed her case in my hands. Lady Eva Blackwell.
1: By Jove. She was considered the most beautiful debutante of last season. Didn't I read she was to be married very soon?
2: In a fortnight. To the Earl of Derricourt.
1: Holmes, I feel thwarted myself even asking you this question, but has there been any indiscretion?
2: Oh, it has to be faced.

0: being an idiot. In disgrace.
1: Oh, it has to be faced. People are often foolish in matters of emotion. But they should not suffer for it the way this man tortures them. She wrote several letters. Imprudent letters, really, nothing more, to a young squire in the country. Milverton will send them to the Earl unless a large sum of money is paid to him. I've been commissioned to make the best terms I can. Well, that will be him. Open the door, will you, Watson? I ask for him to be sent up alone.
0: Good evening, Mr. Holmes. It is a pleasure to meet you.
1: It is not a pleasure to me.
0: As you wish. I came here to be pleasant. Who is this gentleman? Is he right? Is he discreet?
1: Dr. Watson, my friend and partner.
0: Very good, Mr. Holmes. You understand, I only asked in your client's interest. This matter is so very delicate.
1: Close the door, Watson. State your business.
0: I understand you are acting for Lady Eva. I hope she has instructed you to accept my terms.
1: What are they?
0: £7,000.
1: And the alternative?
0: It is painful for me even to discuss it.
1: Then do.
0: If the money is not paid on the 14th, there will be no marriage on the 18th.
1: You take matters too much for granted. I know what is in the letters. I shall advise my client to tell her future husband the whole story and to trust to his generosity.
0: Evidently, you do not know the Earl.
1: What great harm is in the letters?
0: They are sprightly, very sprightly. The lady is a charming correspondent, but the Earl does not care for style and sentiment. He cares for fidelity, now and in the future. Imagine how he would contemplate the future with a wife he could never be quite sure he could trust. But of course, if you think otherwise, I will let it rest at that, and we will put your opinion to the test. It is purely a matter of business.
2: Damn scoundrel.
0: I see you care for style and sentiment. They do not mix with business. Thank you, gentlemen. I will see that the Earl gets the letters, and now I will say good night.
1: Wait a little. The lady must give him the letters.
0: You must see that is impossible.
1: We wish to make every effort to avoid scandal.
0: I was sure you would see it in that light.
1: Lady Eva is not a wealthy woman. £2,000 would be a drain on her resources. The sum you mention is beyond her.
0: I know the lady's resources.
1: £2,000 is the highest you can get.
0: She is making a very fine match. A suitable time, don't you think, for her friends and relatives to make a special effort on her behalf? I am sure she will get very fine wedding presents of her own choosing.
1: It's impossible.
0: I cannot help thinking the lady is ill-advised. There is too great a disparity in the sums we have mentioned. Let me show you an envelope I have in my wallet. This contains a note that will be delivered tomorrow because the lady in question would not turn her diamonds into paste. Such a pity. And I find you, a man of sense, gambling with your clients. You turned on. Are you surprised, then, Mr. Holmes?
1: The money cannot be found. Surely it is better for you to take the substantial sum offered than nothing. Ruining her future gives you no profit.
0: Oh, it does, indirectly. I have 8 or 10 similar cases maturing. The example of Lady Eva should make them all more open to reason.
2: Blackguards!
1: Watson, get behind him!
2: Guard the door!
1: I think the time has come to see the contents of that wallet. Take it from your pocket again.
0: I came prepared. I expected something original from you, not this threat. But I brought the gun in case. Hear it, and the law will support me. Besides, I am not foolish enough to bring the letters here. Well, gentlemen, I have 1 or 2 other interviews, and it is a long drive up the hill to Hampstead. Tell your friend to put down that chair.
1: Watson, do as he says.
2: Oh, very well.
0: Good night, gentlemen. A pleasure to do business with you.
2: I could hardly restrain myself. He must be the most evil man in London. Holmes, we must do something.
1: We shall. But we'll have to disguise.

0: her intentions. Evening, Gub. Cold night tonight.
1: Who are you? Where did you spring from? Get out of here now.
0: Steady, Watson, steady.
1: Oh. By Jove. You took me in completely.
0: Is the pier all right?
1: Yes, excellent. And the clothes.
0: Yes.
1: Well, where are you off to?
0: Well, chap like me, Esquire's the name, here I am. I've got a nice little plumber's business, worked hard, it's doing well. Chap like me, no sooner gets on his feet than he thinks about settling down. Watson, I'm going courting.
2: Whoop.
0: Oh, sorry.
2: That's all right.
0: I've seen you here before a few times, haven't I?
2: I don't know. I haven't seen you.
0: Oh, I come in now and again. Always noticed you. You don't mind me talking to you, do you?
2: No.
0: My name's Harry Escott. What's yours?
2: Agatha.
0: Oh, lovely name, that is. Yeah. I always noticed you. I thought to myself, I wonder what her name is. Prudence, I thought. She looks like a Prudence.
2: No.
0: Oh, you mean you're not Prudence?
2: Of course I am.
0: Still, I prefer Agatha. Suits you.
2: Thank you.
0: It's got a bit of life about it. Can I buy you a drink?
2: I don't mind.
0: Whatever you fancy.
2: I'll have a port.
0: Excuse me, mate. A pint of beer and a port for the lady. You on your night off?
2: Yeah.
0: What are you doing? No. Let me guess. You, Here, let me see your hand.
2: Come
0: on, that's all right. I won't hurt you. Lovely hand. You work in one of them big houses.
2: I'm a housemaid.
0: But you look after yourself. Yeah. Good place, is it?
2: All right. It's not hard. It's just him. No wife or children. Makes life a lot easier.
0: Oh, working for a bachelor.
2: Ah, no, what do you think? I'm not like that anyway.
0: Oh.
2: Nor's he. He's old.
0: Oh.
2: Well, middle-aged. He's a gentleman, it's Mr. Milverton.
0: Milverton? What does he do?
2: I don't know exactly.
0: Oh, here's our drinks. Yeah, thanks, mate. Well, here's to us meeting, eh?
2: What else?
0: It's made by mouth. What do you say he does?
2: He works a lot at home, in his study. He has a secretary and all.
0: Hmm? Oh, must be a good business.
2: What do you do?
0: Well, like him, I've got my own business. I'm a plumber, all on my own.
2: What? Nobody helping you?
0: No.
2: No wife? Nothing?
0: No, never had time. Been too busy getting on my feet. Of course, Well, drink up. I'll buy you another if you like.
2: I don't mind.
0: Harry? Call me Harry.
1: Well, it's good to see you looking like yourself again. Hey, what have you been up to these last few days?
0: Would you call me the marrying kind?
1: No.
0: Well, I have become engaged, more or less.
1: Well, congratulations. Who is the lady?
0: A housemaid.
1: Holmes and Girtle.
0: Milverton's housemaid.
1: Milverton?
0: I have all the information I need.
1: To do what?
0: I know Milverton's house like the palm of my hand.
1: But the girl...
0: Oh, it was the only way. Come to help. We are playing for very high stakes. However, although she hasn't told me, I happen to know I have a rival. And no doubt she will console her for the disappearance of Harry Escott. Listen to the storm.
1: Yes, it's a bad night.
0: On the contrary, it is perfect.
1: Why?
0: I need to burgle Milverton's house tonight.
1: Oh, have you considered the consequences?
0: I have.
1: If you are caught, it means the ruin of your career.
0: If I don't try, it means the ruin of many others.
1: But have you thought you could end up at the mercy of this Milverton?
0: Yes, it's a chance worth taking.
1: But the means are criminal.
0: Technically, but I think morally justifiable. You were prepared to help me take his wallet? Is that different from his house?
1: Well, no. I feel about him as you do, and as you say, the law is helpless. I suppose it is morally justifiable if we take only those articles which, after all, he is using for an illegal purpose.
0: These are all we want. A lady needs our help.
1: Then we must take the risk.
0: There is no other possible way to get the letters. The lady has no money. Tomorrow is the last day of grace.
1: It's more like a sporting duel, really.
0: Yes, he got the best of me on our first encounter.
1: Oh, we can't give up now, can we? When do we start?
0: Oh, you are not coming.
1: Oh.
0: Think of your own reputation. You can't come.
1: Then you are not going.
0: How do you propose to stop me?
1: Holmes, I give you my word of honor, and I never broke it in my life, that I will go straight to a police station and give you away. That is, unless you let me share this adventure with you.
0: You can't help me.
1: How do you know? Can't tell what might happen. My friend, we've shared the same rooms for some years. I think if it comes to it, we ought to end by sharing the same cell. What do you say?
0: I believe you would go to the police. Oh, very well. You know, Watson, I've always had an idea that I would have made a highly efficient criminal. This is the chance of a lifetime in that direction.
1: Well, how do we proceed?
0: Now, this is an up-to-date burgling kit. Nickel-plated jimmy, a diamond-tipped glass cutter, and adaptable keys. Every modern improvement the march of civilization demands. Oh, and a dark lantern. Do you have rubber-soled shoes?
1: Yeah, I do.
0: And a mask?
1: I've got some black silk that will make a couple of masks. You know, I'm beginning to feel excited by the adventure.
0: It is now 9:30. At 11:00, we shall take the cab as far as Church Row in dress clothes to look as if we are two theatre girls homeward bound. It's a quarter of an hour's walk from there to Appledore Towers. Milverton is a heavy sleeper and retires punctually at 10:30. The dog will be chained up by Agatha. With luck, we will be back by 2:00 with Lady Eva's letters in our pocket. Yes, good girl, Agatha. We might put our masks on here, I think. Now, you see, there's not a glimmer of light at any window. He's in bed. Come to the right, by the bushes. Study is. Yes. But the door into it is bolted. We must get there from inside the house. There's a greenhouse that opens onto the drawing room. Now, careful, Watson. Can you catch? Yes. Put out the dark lantern. Now, follow me because I can see in the dark much better than you, and I know the layout of the place. Ready?
1: Yes. Holmes, you realize now step beyond the law,
0: but not beyond justice. Follow me closely. Good. Curtains are drawn across. We can risk a light. Yes. And there is the safe.
1: And that presumably is the entrance to the bedroom.
0: Yes. All seems to be quiet.
1: Holmes.
0: What?
1: The door to the veranda isn't bolted. Safe.
0: I don't understand. Can't make that out.
1: Can I do this?
0: Stand by the study door. If you hear anyone come, lock it. And we'll escape by the veranda if I've opened the safe and our job is done. If not, we hide behind the window curtain and hope. Understood? Watson, take the tools. And let's see if we can find the letters in here. Yes. Up with that.

0: live to see it. Ah, at last.
1: Come in. I wasn't sure you would come.
2: I said I would.
1: Well, you've made me lose a night's rest. I hope it will be worthwhile. Pity you couldn't come at a more convenient time. Still, if you couldn't, you couldn't. If the Countess is a hard mistress, you have your chance now to get level with her. Now, what have you brought to me? Hmm? Don't be nervous. Don't stand shivering there. Come closer. You say you have 5 letters from the Countess d'Albert, and you want to sell them. Well, I want to buy them. There only remains the price. I want to inspect the letters. If they are as intimate as you say. Who are you? Lift your veil. Uncover your face.
2: Oh, yes. It is I. The woman whose life you have ruined. You did not expect to see me.
1: No, no.
2: Greed. Greed made you accept my story about the Countess d'Albert. Greed made you let me in here. Greed. Your greed ruined me.
1: You ruined yourself. You drove me to that extremity. I wouldn't hurt anyone. But business is business. I put the price well within your means and you would not pay.
2: So you sent my letters to my husband. And if I had really brought letters from the Countess d'Albert, you would have done the same to her. And to as many others who have been weak and foolish as you can. You destroyed my husband far more than you destroyed me. I came here and begged you for mercy. It was a waste of time. Except for one thing. It was that night which taught me how I could meet you face to face and alone.
1: But we are not alone. I only have to raise my voice and the servants will come. You are distracted. Leave now, and I will never do anything about it.
2: It's too late. But you will ruin no more lives as you ruined mine. You will ruin no more hearts as you wrung mine. I will free the world of a poisonous thing.

0: dead, Hook. Watson, lock the door to the rest of the house. The servants will be here.
1: What are you doing?
0: We came only for our own letters, but we can't leave the legacy of the man's evil life to anyone. Help me burn them all.
2: Hey! What's happening? You inside there! Open the door!
0: Out by the veranda. Keep to the left.
2: Away from the house.
0: We can scale the wall.
3: They're close to hide us.
0: Yes.
2: Come on,
0: Yoko! Look at the wall now! Up you come, Watson. Then we'll run, man. Come on, man.
2: Hey, Yoko!
3: Almost there.
2: Oh, no.
0: Come on.
2: Peter,
0: don't be a ruffian.
2: Help!
0: That was a close one. You're not in training, Watson.
3: You must have done 2 miles in the dark on the heath. Oh. Are we safe now?
0: I think so. No one could have seen our faces.
3: Did she get away?
0: I'm sure she did.
3: There's nothing we could have done. Holmes, who was she?
0: I do not know.
3: Will you have the ham or the kidneys?
0: Kidneys, I think.
3: You know, I slept wonderfully well last night.
0: Yes, crime can be quite invigorating.
3: Yeah, if you don't get caught, eh?
0: Come in.
4: Why, Mr. Lestrade? Watson, you know Lestrade of Scotland Yard.
3: Are you all right, Watson? It's nothing. Just a scrap went the wrong way. Morning, Mr. Lestrade.
5: Good morning, gentlemen. May I ask, gentlemen, if you're busy just now?
4: Not too busy to listen to you. Do join us. Will you care for some coffee?
5: Oh, no, thank you. I'm on an investigation.
4: I thought you might be able to help me with a most remarkable case that occurred last night in Hampstead.
5: Hampstead?
4: What was that?
5: Murder, Mr. Holmes. Very dramatic and remarkable murder.
3: And, how can we help you?
5: Well, I only want the benefit of Mr. Holmes' advice, sir.
3: Oh, yes, of course.
5: Yes, we've had our eyes on this Milberton for some time. And between ourselves, he was a bit of a villain. Blackmailer.
3: Was he?
5: Yes. But all his papers were burned by the murderers. Nothing else was taken, so they were probably men of good position whose object was to prevent social exposure. It's a delicate business.
4: Men? Several men?
5: 2 of them. Nearly caught they were, that's how we know.
4: Mm-hmm.
5: We have a description. 10 to 1, we'll trace them. The first fellow was pretty active, but the other only got away after a struggle. He was middle-sized, strongly built, square jaw, thick neck, moustache, and a mask.
4: A rather vague description. Why, it might even be a description of Watson, young.
5: true, it could be the doctor. Well, can you help me, Holmes?
4: No. The fact is, I knew this Milverton, and I considered him one of the worst in London. There are some crimes the law cannot touch and to some extent justify private revenge.
5: The law is the law.
4: I'm sorry. My sympathies are with the criminals rather than with the victim. And so I cannot advise in this case.
5: As you wish, Mr. Holmes. I can say in private that I understand your view, but there has been a crime and our job must be to catch whoever is responsible.
4: Mm-hmm.
5: If we can. Good day, gentlemen.
3: Quite put me off my breakfast. I was enjoying it, too. I'm afraid I'm not cut out for a life of crime, Holmes.
4: No, all right.
3: He won't find her, will he?
4: He's not looking for a lady.
3: No, he's looking for us. Still, with that description, not very flattering, eh? Who was she, this girl?
4: It is no business of ours. Now, Charles Augustus Milverton is dead.
6: Oh, That was Barry Foster as Sherlock Holmes and David Buck as Dr. Watson in Charles Augustus Milverton by Sir Arthur Conan Doyle. Dramatized for radio by Bill Morrison. Charles Augustus Milverton was played by David March. Agatha by Janice Winters. The Lady, Patricia Gallimore. And Lestrade by John Hollis. The play was directed in our Birmingham studios by Peter Nobis.
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1: 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Tibby, Tibby, Tibby. 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And Tabby, she's happier than ever. She likes both the Kitty Cat dinners.
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3: 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Understand?
4: Are you willing to undertake a dangerous mission behind the enemy lines, knowing you may never return alive?
5: What you have just heard is the question asked during the war to agents of the OSS. Ordinary citizens who to this question answered, yes.
4: This is Cloak and Dagger.

Black warfare, espionage, international intrigue. These are the weapons of the OSS. Today's adventure, Direct Line to Bombers, the story of an American OSS agent who, during the height of the war, directed from the streets of Berlin an American attack, is suggested by actual incidents recorded in the Washington files of the Office of Strategic Services. A story that can now be told.

0: After you get back from a mission, you sit around and there's nothing to do but sit around. So that's what I did. I sat in a room in Milton Hall in England where OSS agents are trained. I thought about the restaurant on 6th Avenue I wanted to open after the war. I was never so bored in my life. Yeah.
1: Hey, Nicky, the colonel wants to see you. Very important.
0: Okay, pal. Tell my pal, the colonel, I'll be there and win the war for him. Da da da da da da da da. That was how it all began. November 1944. After that, I didn't have time to be bored.
2: I know you've just come back from a mission in France, Lieutenant, so it's strictly up to you if you want to go out again immediately.
0: Oh, now listen, pal. I mean, Colonel. If I have to sit around here and do nothing, I'll blow my top.
2: You speak German, don't you?
0: Well enough to know that Hitler speaks a lousy German. It's full of grammatical errors. If I see him, I'll tell him, eh?
2: You may be closer to him than you think. Corporal?
3: Yes, Colonel?
2: Send in Professor Warburg.
0: How I met the professor. He was a little guy with a beard. He weighed about as much as 10 cents worth of liver. And he reminded me of my chemistry teacher back in Lincoln Junior High School.
2: Professor, tell Lieutenant Olesnikos just what you told me.
4: With the greatest of pleasure, Colonel. Lieutenant, I am an escaped political prisoner of the Nazis, and I am here in England illegally.
0: And you just walked into headquarters and told that to the colonel, huh? Did you know you can be interned?
4: I know that very well. But I can no longer sit by and be idle while I have a plan that I know can help the Allies.
2: What Professor Warburg suggests, Lieutenant, is that he be parachuted into Germany with another agent, make his way to Berlin.
4: I assure you I can move about Berlin blindfolded. I know it well.
0: Berlin? This could be interesting. What then?
4: Then, with a radio transmitter, we could pinpoint military targets to American planes overhead. We could direct bombs from the streets of Berlin itself.
0: Wait a minute. Walk around with a walkie-talkie in the middle of a raid carrying on conversation with bombers? When do we leave, pal?
4: I am ready any time. Today, tomorrow, yesterday.
0: Professor may have been ready yesterday, but the OSS wasn't. First, we were briefed for weeks how to get food coupons in Berlin, how to buy a railroad ticket, how to post a letter, how to greet a German officer in the street. Little things, an American cigarette, an English match, a laundry mark could give us away. And there were big things, too. We were grilled for hours on cover stories. Forgeries became documents. Fiction became fact. Passes, stamps, signatures. Everything authentic, everything ersatz, including my manners and habits. But I was ready to pass as a citizen of Berlin. And then a plane took us high over German soil, and we jumped.

0: We made it, Nicky.
1: Yeah? It's only a few kilometers to Berlin. We can walk it, make it before daylight.
0: We should find the farmer who owns this field and say Dankeschön for providing us with so ideal a landing place.
1: Yeah, we'll send him a letter sometime. Right now, let's get out of here.
2: We will wait where you are. Kindly keep your hands in the air. Unless you want that I blow your heads off. Or that my dog tear you to bits. Quiet, Ross. You've been a good dog keeping so still.
1: Well, as your farmer, Professor, you still want to say Dankeschön.
2: Stay still. Do not talk.
0: You have made a mistake, my friend. My companion and I got lost trying to find the road. We came by accident on your field.
1: That's right. We both of us only recently discharged from the army. If you would care to see our papers right here in this knapsack.
2: Halt! If you don't keep your hands up, I will let the dog go for your throat. I do not care to see your papers. I saw you parachute from an American plane.
1: Uh-oh.
2: Walk now to the barn. Rolf will see to it that you stay there. Won't you, Rolf?
1: The German farmer left us in the barn and he didn't have to lock the door. That big black Doberman with the impatient fangs watched us as if he wanted us to make a move so we could jump.
0: Oh, if we get out of this, my friend, I shall never again be a dog lover.
1: Professor, don't move, don't turn your head, just listen to me.
0: Yeah, I'm listening.
1: There's some harness straps hanging on a hook right over my head. I noticed them when I came in. If I can pull them down fast enough, I'll throw them over the dog when he leaps, try to untangle.
0: Yeah, but...
1: There's some horse blankets near you. When I pull down the straps, throw the blanket over him. It's got to be fast. Better work.
0: I'm ready.
1: On three, then. One. Nice, boy. Nice, nice. Big, ugly mutt. Two.
3: Three.
1: The harness caught on the nails. I tried to pull it down, and the dog leaped at my neck. And then the nail came off, too, and the straps fell across the dog's snout. The professor flung the blankets over the dog's head.
0: I have him, Nicky, but I can't hold him.
1: The shovel. Where's that shovel I saw?
0: Hurry, hurry. I can't hold him.
1: Yeah. Now, I hid him again and again. And then suddenly the only sound in the barn was the dull thud of the shovel. The dog didn't move or make a sound. He never would again.
0: He had better get out now.
1: Yeah. Let's go.

0: the smell of a bakery is always good.
1: How fortunate it is I have only this morning made Pfefferkuchen, Joseph. Just the way you always liked it.
0: How good to see you again, Anna. I told my friend Nicky that you would take us in, help us.
1: Natürlich, Nicky. I will do anything I can.
0: We may stay here then, huh, Anna? Oh. If all goes well, we will leave right after the raid tomorrow night.
2: Yeah, 24 hours, all we need.
1: Of course, you may stay. I still live above the bakery. There is an extra room. My grandson, Emil, will not be home from the youth camp for a week.
0: Youth camp?
1: What could I do, Nicky? What could anyone do in these days in Berlin but ride with the wind? Until there is a chance to fight against it. Helping you and your mission will give me my chance.
0: Little Emil. 8 years ago seemed like only yesterday. I used to sit with him on my lap here in this bakery and twirl my gold watch on the chain for him. Remember, Anna, how he laughed?
1: Yeah, I remember. He has forgotten you by now. And you would not know him. He's 13 years old.
0: Oh, 13 years old.
1: Already they have poisoned his mind. I cannot get to him. I do not dare. He's a little parrot speaking only what is taught him. Nicky, some more coffee?
2: No, thank you, Frau Leitner.
1: More Pfefferkuchen or Apfelstrudel. 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
2: No, thanks.
0: 6 years ago, at this very table, I had Emil on my lap when the Gestapo walked in and arrested me. Mm. They did not like what I taught in their school.
2: Hey, what's that? Someone's coming?
1: I don't know who it can be. Customers never come by this late.
3: Grandmother, surprise, I'm home.
1: Emil!
3: What is, man?
1: Emil, your manners. These are friends. Just passing through Berlin. They are just staying the night. This is Herr Neudeck and Herr Josef.
0: Yes.
3: Heil Hitler.
0: Oh, yes, of course. Heil Hitler.
1: I did not expect you until next week, Emil. How is it you are here so early?
3: Sure, I won a great honor, which I want to tell you about. I did not know I'd have to share to a stranger.
1: Shame, Emil. These men are, were soldiers of the fatherland.
3: Yeah?
4: Yes, Emil, we were both with the elite guard of one of Rommel's Panzer divisions.
1: Rommel?
0: Yes, that is before we received our medical discharges.
1: Oh, Rommel. Please sit down, my boy. I will bring you something to eat, yeah?
3: Don't you want to hear about the honor I received? Look, Grandmother, on my sleeve.
1: A red swastika.
3: Yeah, red for the youth movement. And a swastika because I learned my lessons faster than the others. The commander-in-chief of the whole youth movement awarded me my swastika. And he told me I could take my vacation a week early. Are you proud of me, Grandmother?
1: Yeah, my boy, yeah. Let me get you something to eat.
3: Oh, no, I'm too tired. Going up to bed. Grandmother says you're staying here. Will I see you in the morning, gentlemen?
4: Well, I'm not sure.
1: Oh, they will be here. Now that you are home, Emil, I will sleep on the couch and give them my room.
4: No, please.
1: Oh, it is all right. It is settled.
3: Good. Perhaps then, Herr Josef, you'll tell me about Rommel. A great leader.
0: Yes, perhaps. We will see you in the morning, Emil.
3: Why do you stare at me?
0: Do I stare, boy?
3: I thought so. Have I met you before, Herr Josef?
0: No, I am sure not.
3: Your face. Ever since I came in. Grandmother, have I met him here before?
1: No, Emil. Herr Josef was here before you were born, even. You have never seen him. It has been years, 15 maybe, before you were born.
3: I suppose so.
1: Well.
5: Good night.
4: Professor, he wouldn't remember, would he?
1: Oh, how could he, Nicky? He was a baby that last day Joseph saw him. Barely 5 years old. And the professor was 30 pounds heavier, at least. And clean shaven.
0: Yeah. Anna is right, Nicky. Do not worry. He could not remember. Do not worry.
4: But I couldn't help worrying. I lay awake half the night thinking about that kid in the room next door. The 13-year-old puppet with the new red swastika. It was just a feeling I had, a funny kind of feeling at the pit of my stomach that made me wish they'd kept him in that youth camp until after we were gone. I got up, the sun had been up for hours, and so had the professor. I went downstairs to the bakery. There was the smell of fresh bread baking, and I knew Frau Leitner was in the kitchen. But the professor was sitting at the table, swinging his watch on the gold chain and talking to that German quiz
5: what
4: kid.
5: What have you learned, Emil?
3: But why do you want to know?
5: Oh, I'm just interested. I want to see how well you have earned that swastika.
4: I stood at the bottom of the stairs and listened.
3: We have a leader who has revolutionized Germany. He is the greatest man who ever was or will be. When I joined the Führer's organization, the man in charge said, "Join no other organization but this. Forward, forward, the banner leads us to eternity."
5: Oh, you have learned your lesson well,
1: Herr Josef, are you sure I have never seen you before?
5: Of course not, my boy.
1: I seem to remember.
4: Herr Josef.
5: Ah, good morning, Herr Neudeck.
4: Since we're just passing through Berlin, don't you think we ought to see a few of the sights before we leave?
5: Yeah, you are right. We will leave now. Perhaps later, Emil, we will talk more.
4: Scheduled for that night, the professor and I had a lot of work to do. We made arrangements to meet about 4:30 that afternoon at a tavern on Wilhelmstrasse. We went separate ways. I did a lot of walking, and I made a lot of notes in my head. The Klingenberg power plant was still functioning. The Ostenkreuz junction of the city railroad had been repaired. There was an ammunition dump on the north side that our bombers couldn't see from the air. A nice day. A lot of Germans were walking the streets, and I made a lot of notes in my head.
6: You reached the order now, mein Herr.
2: Nein, later. I am waiting for a friend.
4: The professor was 15 minutes late, and I started to get nervous. Maybe somebody had recognized him. I sat there and sweated it out. 15 minutes. 20 minutes. Half hour. And then he finally came. But he wasn't alone.
5: Herr Neudeck, this is Hauptmann Müller. We met only this afternoon, and I invited him to come and have dinner with us.
7: It was not quite that way, Herr Neudeck. It was I who insisted upon coming along.
4: Gewiss, sit down.
7: You were with one of Rommel's Panther divisions, I understand.
4: Yes, we were only recently discharged from the army.
7: Myself, I am just back. We will have much to talk about. Where is that stupid waiter? They're never around when you need them.
5: He will be here presently.
7: Presently is not soon enough. I will go to see him myself. I'll be right back.
4: Where did you pick him up?
5: He found me, my friend. There is a reservoir near the rail line. I was looking around. I think he was a little suspicious at first, but when I told him I was with Rommel, he became more friendly. Yeah. I am beginning to believe I was in Africa myself.
4: Just the same, I wish you could have shaken him. What did you find out?
5: It was a profitable afternoon. And you?
4: A profitable afternoon.
5: Good. He comes back.
7: Yes. At first, it seems strange to me that Herr Josef here should show so much interest in the reservoir.
5: Well, I was merely taking a stroll, getting reacquainted with Berlin.
7: Then I watched you. I saw you walk down towards the rail line. That was when I stopped you and began to talk.
4: We are both glad you did, Herr Hauptmann. Gave us this opportunity to get acquainted.
7: Yeah.
4: Hope we shall see more of you while we're in the capital.
7: Perhaps, Herr Neudeck. Perhaps you shall see a great deal of me. I think I shall call the waiter and order some brandy. Oh, I see. You have not yet finished your meal, Herr Neudeck. You're still eating.
4: It's very good. Our diet at the hospital was not so varied.
7: No doubt.
4: Everything I ate stuck in my throat.
7: I know what
4: it wouldn't go down. I knew that German officer was watching me as he talked. Watching me strangely, and I didn't know why. I knew that something was wrong, and I didn't know why. The professor felt it, too.
7: Her name is Gertrude, little Fräulein, I tell you about. And she has friends. Oh, some very pretty friends. You would like to meet, perhaps?
8: Yes, we would like to very much, Herr Hauptmann.
7: How you would have enjoyed them. We might have had great fun together. All of us. Unfortunately, you may be otherwise engaged with the Gestapo.
5: What did you say, Herr Hauptmann?
7: I have been watching you all through dinner, Herr Neudeck. You are an American. Do not move, either of you. I have my hand on my gun.
8: Well, surely you're joking.
7: No, European. It's the way you do. To change the fork from the left hand to the right after the knife is used. But so, it escaped me. I just knew something bothered me. Then I realized what it was.
4: There it was. The little thing that could put a rope around my neck.
7: Americans hold the fork sideways in the right hand.
4: In my nervousness, I'd forgotten a little thing like that European manner of eating.
7: The Gestapo will be very pleased.
4: The sharp knife I'd been eating with was still in my hand. Almost as if it moved by itself, it disappeared under the table and halfway into the German office.
8: Good work, Mickey.
4: Good. I was stupid to get myself into that jam in the first place. We're not out of this yet. Waiter.
6: Ja, mein Herr.
4: Check, please. A friend has had a little too much to drink. We will take him home.
6: Ja, right away.
4: Between the two of us, we managed to get him out of there. His head was rocking back and forth like a drunk. The knife was still in him, so the blood didn't flow very much. He kept his cape around him.
5: All right. There is no one around here, Nicky. We can dump him behind this shed.
4: All right. We're beginning to leave a trail a mile long. So long, pal. It was nice meeting you. Come on, Professor. Let's go.

0: back to the bakery, there was more trouble waiting for us. Trouble 61 inches high, weighing about 110 pounds, wearing a new red swastika on his arm.
1: They're in the kitchen. Something is wrong.
0: I don't like the sound of that. Come on.
2: This morning when we were at watch on the chain, I thought I remembered something. And just now, how I did.
3: Oh, you have never seen her use it before, Amy.
2: Yes, I have. When I was very little, the Gestapo, they arrested a man with a gold watch on a chain. I tell you, it's the same one.
3: Amy, they do not even look alike.
2: And what about this broadcast radio I found hidden in your bedroom in a hat box?
0: It's called a walkie-talkie, Amy. What? Give it back to me.
3: Mickey! Use it to come back.
2: You see, we've wasted time. I should have gone to the authorities right away. They have tricked you, Grandmother.
1: He knows, Anna.
3: I'm afraid so. I've been holding him here, hoping you would return.
2: What did you say? You knew Grandmother, didn't you? They didn't trick you at all. Traitor. You're a traitor, too.
3: Amy.
2: Get away from me. I hate you.
4: Nicky, get him. He's trying to run.
5: I've got him.
2: Let me go. I'll report you to the stop and they'll kill you. They'll have you shot.
5: I'm not going to report anyone. What'll I do with him?
3: Upstairs, his bedroom. Lock him there until after you have gone.
5: Right.
2: Let go of me. Get your hands off me. I hate you. All. Let me go.
1: Have to come with us when we leave here tonight, Anna. You cannot stay now.
0: Professor is right, Frau Leitner. That kid upstairs will turn you over to the Nazis so fast you won't know what happened to you.
3: My little Emil, turn me in. Josef, would he?
1: Yeah, I'm afraid he would, Anna. It is best that you come with us. We are going to try to get through the lines into France. Once there are underground workers who will help us.
3: Yeah. Nicky, is it all right if I bring this tray of food up to him? He has not eaten. He's still such a little boy.
0: Yeah, sure. You... All right, take it up, but don't untie his hands, remember?
3: Yes, I will remember.
0: Well, the raid ought to start soon. Let's go over this map, make sure we have everything right, huh?
1: Yeah. Now, the rail line is here.
0: Mm-hmm.
1: Sector 2, grid B3.
0: If our bombers knock that out, Berlin's transportation is completely crippled. And here, on the map... Power plant is in sector 6, grid G5.
3: Nicky, he's gone.
1: What?
3: His hands. He got them loose. He lowered himself from the window with the bedsheets. What are we to do? He'll bring the Gestapo back with him.
0: We don't know how long he's been gone. Professor, the window, quick.
1: Yeah.
3: The back door.
4: There is a car coming. I can see it.
3: There is an alley and
0: now
3: we
0: look,
3: can...
0: look, no time. They'll have this place surrounded. How do you get to the roof?
3: The roof, yeah. Up those stairs. We can go to the other rooftops and perhaps escape.
0: There better be no perhaps about it. We went up to the attic stairs and onto the roof. You could see the Germans from there. Four of them in black shirts spilled out of an armored car. Two of them broke in through the front door. Two of them started around to the rear. And then we heard Amy.
2: There they are.
1: Nicky, she's dead.
0: Well, it won't do her any good if we stay here. Come on, across the parapet.
1: Air raid.
0: Oh, that's music to my ears. At least it'll keep them from getting more help right now.
6: Stay where you are! Surrender now and it will go easier with you!
7: Come and get us, pal!
0: One of them did try to come and get us. He got it first. Right between the eyes. He swayed for a few seconds back and forth and then he fell off the roof onto the street.
1: That's one of them, Nicky. There are only two left.
0: Two? Well, what happened to the third?
1: Nicky, was... behind you!
0: Fourth Nazi had come up the other way through somebody else's attic and onto the roof behind.
7: Get your hands up!
0: And now there are just two left, Professor. Hey, Professor, what is it?
1: My leg. I can't move it. I can't go any further, Nicky.
0: What happened afterwards was a nightmare. It was as if the earth cracked wide open. It was red hot and burning, and the noise of the planes and the ack-ack and the German guns and the bombing made my stomach turn. We crouched behind a parapet, and I held them off while the professor directed the bombers.
1: Attention! Attention, bombers! The Klingenberg power plant is still functioning and supplies electric power to vital industries. Bomb Sector 6, grid
8: G5. The Ostkreuz junction of the city railroad has been repaired. Knock it out, and all traffic in Berlin will be stopped. Sector 2, grid B3.

0: go now, Nicky.
1: While there is a chance. I can hold them off long enough for you to get away.
2: I can't leave you here.
0: No, no, they won't take me. Don't worry.
1: Now look, I'll carry you. We'll make it. Come on.
0: Listen. Listen to me, Nicky. Go across the next two rooftops and then down through the skylight. There is a tailor shop.
1: Yeah, but Professor...
0: Go out the back door there. It leads to an alley. Once over the fence, under cover of the rain, you can make it.
1: Now look, I won't go without you.
0: All right. I will change your mind. Attention. Attention, bombers.
1: Hey, what are you doing?
0: Attention, bombers. Imperative. Wait 2 minutes and bomb crossroads at Sector 7, Grid D3.
1: Hey, Professor, what are you doing? You're crazy. That's here, this sector.
0: Go on, run. Run, Nicky. I'll cover you.
3: I ran. I stumbled and fell and got up and ran again. When I got down in the alley through the tailor shop, I kept on running. And then the bomb fell and the concussion rocked the ground and I went flat on my face. When I looked back, I knew that our bombers had made another direct hit. The professor had not only held off the Germans while I got away, but kept them there until it was too late for any of them. A little German bakery that specialized in Apfelstreudel folded up as it had been made of matchsticks. Somewhere in the wreckage, the professor with his gold watch on the chain was buried under it. And overhead, the planes headed back. There was nothing left for me there. I headed back, too.
4: Lieutenant Gus Olesnikus made his way to France and after months from there to England. But his direction of the bombing raid from the target itself kept some of Berlin's major industries crippled and its transportation system paralyzed. And once again, the report of an OSS agent closes with the words...
5: Mission accomplished.
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5: Cloak and Dagger.

0: Heard in today's Cloak and Dagger adventure were Everett Sloan, Bill Zuchert, Lily Darvas, Barry Kroger, Michael Artist, Raymond Edward Johnson, Carl Weber, Jerry Jarrett, Bobby Weil, and Brad Barker. Script was written by Winifred Wolf and Jack Gordon. Music was under the direction of John Garth. Today's true OSS adventure was based on the book Cloak and Dagger by Corey Ford and Alistair McBain. This has been a Lewis G. Cowan production in association with Alfred Hollander and was under the direction and supervision of Sherman Marks. NBC offers three of radio's top mystery adventure shows, The Big Guy, Sam Spade, and The Saint. So if mysteries are your meat, listen in tonight. Next, hear High Adventure, then The Big Guy on NBC.
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1: Only one more to the top. I'll put you down, Kane. Hey, Dave.
0: Mm-hmm.
1: You're not dropping the bit to 50 close, are you?
0: Not every six steps. One hungry kitten.
1: If you hadn't eaten for 5 days, you'd be hungry, too.
0: Yeah. You're getting old. Next time we'll pick a lower building.
1: All set, Dave?
0: Set.
1: Here we go. Down on the landing, see? And when you find that nice big mackerel Uncle Dave has left for you in the cellar, he'll have a real hot time. Let's go, Dave.

In the interest of good citizenship and law enforcement, we present Crime Does Not Pay, based on the famous Metro-Goldwyn-Mayer series of short subjects. In just a moment, you will hear The Lady Loves Kittens, starring Anna Lee.

0: Now, Crime Does Not Pay, starring Anna Lee as Kathy Patterson in The Lady Loves Kittens. Kathy Patterson had a very human failing. She loved the things that money could buy. But Kathy carried that failing a step beyond ordinary human weakness. Kathy didn't care where the money came from. And when it failed to come in sufficient quantities from the honest endeavors, Kathy teamed with Dave Padgett to acquire money in other ways. Their work affected the lives of many people, and especially the men in the quarters of Engine 6 and Hook and Ladder Number 4.
1: That's what I like about this job. You sit around more than you wake.
2: Yeah, sure. You hear bells in your sleep same as I do. More coffee?
1: Poor brother, poor.
3: Hey, I heard that. Don't tell me you fellas like your work.
2: Well, sure we do, Lieutenant. Especially those nice, fast, breezy rides through the streets on hot summer nights. Coffee, Lieutenant?
3: Yeah, thanks.
1: Yeah, and a nice warm bed's upstairs on winter nights that we have to get out of to climb icy ladders so as we can get to the fire and get warm again.
3: Well, when you've been in this racket as long as I have, you'll take the hot with the cold, boys.
1: You mean someday I'll grow up to be Tiller Man on the ladder truck?
3: Hey, listen. One, four, three. Hey, that's us. Get out.
1: Six. Come on.
3: 1143. Carson Place and 8th Street.
4: All right, come on.
3: Hey, let's roll.
4: Come on.

0: Tech and Blue Company's going back to quarters, Lieutenant.
1: Right. Six engines stays here. We'll have to flood the cellar.
2: Yes, Lieutenant Harrell.
1: Yes, sir. Oh, Marshal Madison.
2: Yeah, the chief called me in. Says you were here early.
1: First two on the first.
2: Well, what do you think?
1: Definitely a flash fire. Started in the cellar.
2: A flash fire in a building like this? But did they store a paint or anything?
1: No, not so as we could tell. Cellars are completely gutted. Even the smell is burned away.
2: Is it safe to take a look?
1: We're flooding it.
2: Have any ideas, Hall?
1: No, nothing. Except it doesn't look, feel, or smell legitimate.
2: Yes, I remember when I was in your spot, I had that feeling more than once. And 9 times out of 10, I was right. Yeah, you get that way after a while.
1: Yeah, and when the evidence goes up in smoke?
2: The funny thing about firebugs is they always try it again. Usually, once too often.
1: Well, even the first time is too often. Oh, sorry, Mitch. Have to get back at the police line.
3: Oh, I'm sorry. Is it dangerous here? The police seem to have gone away.
1: Well, the wall may go any time.
3: Oh, I see. Fire engines always fascinate me.
2: Well, I always thought that was...

0: The wall may go any time.
1: Oh, I see. Our engines always fascinate me.
0: Well, I always thought that was a boy's hobby, Miss Patterson.
1: Why, Mr. Madison, I didn't know you in your helmet and that rubber coat. Are you a fireman?
0: Well, in a way, I'm fire marshal these days. Oh, this is Lieutenant Hall, the Benton Inspector. Miss Patterson Hall, a near neighbor of mine out home, lives up the block away.
1: Pleasure, Lieutenant.
2: Happy to know you. But still, I'm afraid
0: you're... Lieutenant's right, Miss Patterson. It'd be best if you did move along, please, as the police like to say.
1: I'm on my way, gentlemen. I'm sorry if I broke any rules. I was on my way home and I heard the engine. Just couldn't help myself. Good night, Lieutenant.
0: Good night.
1: Hope I see you again, Marshal. Good night.
0: Good night.
1: And be careful of falling walls, Lieutenant.
0: Shall I invite you to dinner sometime, Lieutenant? The lady loves fire.
2: And I love my wife. But this is a new one on me, Marshal. A lady firebug. What do you know?
1: Honest, Dave. Those two poor but honest fire ladders. Protecting the rash woman from falling walls. If they knew. If they only knew.
0: Knew what? You've got a certain way with cats.
1: And mackerel. And oil lamps. And celluloid.
0: Well, if they ever find out, they'll protect you all right. And me, too. Behind walls. High ones.
1: Worried, Dave?
0: You said the fire marshal recognized you.
1: Sure. I recognized him. His house is four doors down from mine, and his kid Billy has been chasing cats for me.
3: Are you crazy, Kathy?
1: Like a fox. Nobody ever looks close to home for anything.
0: I know, but sometimes you never know how smart they are.
1: Not this time. Anyhow, it's easy enough to keep track. If they suspect anything, the insurance company will hold up the check. They'll tip their own hands that way.
0: Which reminds me, a check came today.
1: Which place?
0: The one on Forster Street, remember, a month ago. Place I had in the name of Jason.
1: That was a good one. Three alone. Let me see the check.
0: Yes. Yeah. Full payment. $25,000.
1: Ah, this is a racket, Dave. I've been waiting for this all my life. And they'll buy a lot of pretties.
0: There'll be lots more after tonight.
1: And after the Third Street joint, plenty more. When will we set the Third Street joint, Dave?
0: Whenever your kitten's ready.
1: Well, she ought to be right now. I haven't fed her in 4 days.
0: And tomorrow, maybe.
1: Any chance of them checking?
0: Not a chance. Phony name, the policies with a company 1,000 miles from the gang who pay off for tonight's job.
1: Okay, then. Tomorrow night, another bonfire.

0: I'm sure he said everything right, Dave.
1: Exactly right. The only part of this job I don't like is dropping the bait to Kitty. I hate handling fish.
0: Isn't it worth it?
1: Sure. Sure.
0: Sure you laid out the celluloid, right?
1: No matter which way the lamp falls, it'll hit the stuff. Boom. Simple enough. I think I can do it?
0: Oh, I just get edgy, that's all. Until I hear the bells and the sirens.
1: I added a slight gimmick this time.
0: Will it leave any traces?
1: Of course not. I just took some of the kerosene from the lamp and made a trail of it to the inflammables down in the cellar. It's neat. Can't miss. Cap jumps the fish. Lamp is knocked over. Celluloid goes up. Kerosene leaves the flames right where we want them. Perfect.
0: Time's all right. Let's get up to the top.
1: Third floor already, Taffy. How much higher?
0: Only one more to the top. Maybe. I'll put you down soon. Hey, Dave. You're not dropping the bits of fish too close, are you?
1: About every six steps. That's one hungry kitten.
0: If you hadn't eaten for 5 days, you'd be hungry, too. Not too much on the steps, Dave. We want to be out of here long before Kitty comes to the end of the train.
1: Don't worry about that. Must be getting old. Next time we'll pick a lower building.
0: All set, Dave?
1: Set.
0: And here we go. Down on the landing, Kitty. And when you find that nice big mackerel Uncle Dave has left for you in the cellar, he'll have a real hot time on it. Let's go, Dave.

0: Come on. Harder to run down stairs than to climb up.
1: That's why firemen slide down poles, baby boy.
2: I beg your pardon, folks. I heard you running down the stairs. Oh, it's just Slade.
0: Oh, yes. Yes, you're Riley, the watchman, aren't you?
2: Yes, sir. I'm just getting set for the night, sir. It's a long shift, this kind of work.
1: Don't you get lonesome?
2: Oh, no, ma'am, not really. They have me little radio. Mr. Smythe, he was nice enough to give me permission to play it at night.
0: Yes, after all, why not?
2: Well, not many employers permit it, sir.
0: Oh, can't see anything wrong in it. Well, Miss Carter and I were just going to dinner. Good night, Riley.
2: Good night.
0: Car's up the block, Kevin.
1: I know. Phew. That is too close for comfort.
0: Riley's all right. No worry there.
1: If he finds that set up in the cellar.
0: One, he'll report it to me. I'll cover up. Two, he doesn't think I know it, but he doesn't make any rounds. He has a little nest for himself on the first floor in the back. When the fire starts, well, he won't want to let me know he wasn't doing his job. And three, who has a better right on the premises than Walter Smythe, the owner, meaning me?
1: All right. But I still say it's too close for comfort.
0: The chariot, ma'am? Where to?
1: The nearest firebox, baby. And we'll wait for the inevitable. What time is it, Dave?
0: It must be close to 10. It's too dark here to see my watch.
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0: There's your answer, Kathy. Straight from the fire department.
1: All the modern equipment, even radio. Just so we can pick up the signals in the car. Taking that darn cat too long. Do you suppose Riley found her?
0: Take it easy, honey. It's only an hour and a half.
1: I don't like it.
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1: Boy, it's a busy tonight.
3: On the south side, box 1195.
1: Or on the south side, last five calls.
0: Usually are. It's a slum down there. Uh-oh. They'll have a call in this neighborhood very soon, Kathy.
1: I see smoke. Looks like a little flame.
0: Must be going good. Pete must have broken the window. Let's pull the box.
1: No, no, no, not yet. Give it more of a chance.
0: Probably more toward the back. That's where I set the lamp and so forth.
1: Then where's Riley?
0: Probably asleep. Oh, boy, see that flame. First floor window.
1: Get the box, then. I'll start the car.
0: Check.

0: Okay, Kathy. Let's go.
1: Oh, but David, I like to hear the engines come. They have such nice bells. They ring like money.
2: 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On the west side, box 1167, Morton and 3rd Street.
0: That's
2: WXD3, operator 17.
0: Where are you going, Kathy?
1: Up 4th Street. They'll come that way. Exciting enough in daylight, but at night, oh, whoever.
0: Kathy, sometimes you scare me to death.
1: Here they come. Oh, I love that.
0: You sure can take chances. Suppose somebody remembers a car driving away from the alarm box, and then somebody remembers the same car here.
1: Oh, forget it, David. Nobody will remember anything but the engine. They never do.
2: On the west side, box 1167, Morton and 3rd Street. 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
1: All companies, Davy. They're all working. We're a success, Davy. We're a success again.
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0: Now we continue with Crime Does Not Pay, starring Anna Lee as Kathy Patterson in The Lady Loves Kitten. Kathy and Dave drove away from the scene of the fire. They drove as quickly and as far as discretion permitted. Their car radio, tuned to the fire department broadcasting station, told them...
1: On the west side, second alarm, box 1167, Morton at 3rd Street.
0: And a short time later...
1: On the west side, third alarm, box 1167...
0: Yes, Kathy and Dave considered themselves quite successful in that particular project. But back at the scene of the fire, once the flames were under control and the worst of the battle was over, a tired, begrimed Lieutenant Hall of Engine Company 6 reported to Fire Marshal Madison. Lieutenant Hall reporting, Marshal.
2: Well, glad you identified yourself, Hall. I wouldn't have known you under all that soot. Yeah, it's a bad one this time.
3: Yeah. We got a roast on the first floor.
2: Well, when'd you find it?
3: 2 minutes ago.
2: Man or woman?
3: Man, elderly, probably a watchman. Must have been asleep. It's kind of a cubbyhole almost directly over the point where the fire started. Or was started, I should say.
2: I see.
3: Chief put a call in for the medical examiner and the public ambulance.
2: That call go by radio?
3: No, by land wire.
2: Good. Now keep it quiet. I'll see to it that it stays out of the paper. You're sure it's arson?
3: Well, we found another casualty in the cellar. A cat.
2: There wouldn't be the remains of an oil lamp there, would there, Lieutenant?
3: It's implicit metal. I brought it out for you.
2: I see. Any signs of bait?
3: No. That probably went in the first flame.
2: Yeah, it usually does. Well, it's the old trick, Paul. Obviously. Only this time, the device didn't go up with the rest of the bill. And one other item the arsonist apparently overlooked. There comes a time when simple arson turns into murder.
4: Here it is, Dave. Envelope from the insurance company.
5: Probably another beef. They made enough fuss about the 3rd Street job.
4: Beef nothing. Look at here. $30,000 worth of beef, Dave, my boy.
5: Oh, pretty. So pretty. He made out nice and neat to William Smythe. Tomorrow's the day, Kathy, with this safely in the bank. We're almost through.
4: One more job and we're set for life.
5: I've got that property over on 10th Avenue. It'll go like a matchbox.
4: Enough insurance?
5: $25,000.
4: That'll do it.
5: When?
4: I'll get me another little 50-50.
5: When?
4: I'll get the cat tomorrow. We'll be ready next week. As soon as Kitty is...

0: May I speak to you a moment?
1: Sure, Miss Patterson, sure. Call me in a minute. Fellas want me to play first today.
0: Play first?
1: Uh-huh. First base, you know.
0: Oh, yes, baseball, I see.
1: We're going to play the team from the Blacks.
0: Right away?
1: Pretty soon, now.
0: Would you have time to do a little job for me before the game?
1: Depends on how long.
0: Just a few minutes.
1: Same thing as before?
0: That's right. This time I'll pay you 75 cents.
1: But I don't know where there is a kitten today, Miss Patterson. It's a long time to find one. And I got to play first.
0: I know where there's a cat, Billy.
1: Huh?
0: I saw it run up that driveway. A dollar, Billy? No?
1: Okay. Up this driveway?
0: That's right. You can do it quickly, Billy.
1: Norman. Ball games are important, but what a dauntless. Here, kitty, kitty, kitty. Here, kitty. Cat. You've got a whole house full of them. Here, kitty. Okay, kitty, you want to play? Come on, kitty. That's right. Well, I won't hurt you. Anyone to scratch your ears, huh? Here you are, kitty. I got you. Oh, gee whiz. You got claws. I'm going to get a dollar.
0: Good boy, Billy. You got her.
1: Yeah, she got me. Yeah, Miss Patterson, take the mangy old thing.
0: You're stretched, all right, Billy. But nothing iodine and an extra dollar won't cure. Here you are, Billy. Hmm? And thank you very much. Kitty. Hey, you're big, aren't you?
1: Yes. Two whole dollars.
2: Okay, fellas, let's play ball.
1: Anybody home?
3: Yes, I am, son. Your mother had to run out to the store for a minute. Well, how was the game today? Bill, you've been fighting again.
1: No, Dad. Yeah, we won the game.
3: What'd you play? Catcher without a mask?
1: No, I played first.
3: Oh, swell, boy. Yeah. You get spikes or something?
1: No, of course not. We don't wear spikes. I was catching a cat.
3: Bill Madison, catching a cat.
1: Yeah, lady gave me a dollar for the cat and another one for the scratches.
3: Oh, I see. She must have wanted her cat pretty badly.
1: No, it wasn't hers, just a stray. In the Hennessy's backyard. She collects cats.
3: How do you know?
1: Oh, I've caught some for her before. That's how I got the money for my new scoop mitt.
3: Oh, I see. You know her name, son?
1: Sure. Miss Patterson.
3: Well, does she know yours?
1: Mm-hmm.
3: Oh, that's a lovely girl. My son. Oh, Billy, does this Miss Patterson, does she have dark hair and blue eyes?
1: Yeah. Did you know her, Dad?
3: Oh, by sight. Once I talked to her. At a fire.
1: What was she doing there? She a lady buff or something?
3: Well, that's what we thought at the time, but I'm not so sure right now. Now, look, Billy, you go on upstairs, clean up. Get some iodine on those scratches. I'll be up in a minute. I've got some telephoning to do first.

0: Hurry up, Dave. This cat is a devil.
1: All right, fast as I can.
0: Will you tear me to pieces?
1: Okay, give me the animal. You set up the fish.
0: Here. You've got the celluloid, right? Fish on the table. Lamp on the fish. All right. Got a match?
1: You kidding?
0: Oh, never mind. Use my lighter. All set. Let's start upstairs.
2: Not this time, Miss Patterson, Mr. Padgett.
0: Hello, Marshal Madison. How's your big son?
2: Never mind that. We've got you cold.
1: But you can't pull the thing. This is my property. If I want to experiment in the cellar, it's my business.
2: No good, Padgett. We've had you tagged for weeks. We traced you through the last insurance company. And both of you have been tailed for a week ever since your partner used my son as a cat snatcher and he got scratched.
1: I told you, Kathy, that time you went too far.
0: Shut up, Dave. Don't talk till we get a lawyer.
2: It'll have to be a good one. The charge won't be arson. It'll be murder. A watchman died in that last fire.
0: Dave, give me the cat.
1: Here, take the lousy animal.
2: Give the cat here.
0: Not of your life, Marshal. This kitten gets his fish.
2: Marshal, the celluloid.
3: Oh.
4: Kathy Patterson in The Lady Loves Kittens. We'll be back with you in just a moment.

0: Now here in person is Anna Lee.
1: Kathy Patterson was very sure of herself, and very certain she was smart. But like most people who make their way outside the law, Kathy and Dave were too smart and too sure. In the end, they outsmarted themselves, because they underrated the wisdom and the patience of the forces of law and order. Plus that extra little piece of luck which always falls on the side of the angel. Kathy and Dave lost out, as the criminal inevitably loses out. The simple truth of the matter is that, contrary to legend and to some kinds of fiction, crime does not pay.
0: Thank you, Miss Lee. 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Technical advisor is Burton B. Turkish. The events, characters, and names used in the story you've just heard are fictitious. Any similarity is purely coincidental.

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Once again, the magic names of Humphrey Bogart and Lauren Bacall bring you Bold Venture and a tale of mystery and intrigue.

0: place. 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
1: Oh, sure do.
2: Do you have another verse, King?
0: Every time, Miss Sailor.
3: Look, we've got work to do. If you don't mind, I'd like to get on with it.
1: Right now, we mind. King's in a singing mood. 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

0: Natty.
1: Thanks, King. Now it's your turn, Whit. Go ahead.
2: Well, we've been sitting here for 3 hours now talking about it. All I'd like you to do is say yes or no.
1: What'll I say, sailor? Yes or no?
3: Well, I'd like it. It's a thing I've always wanted to do.
0: If you want my opinion, Mr. Slate.
1: Sure.
0: I've heard stories like this before. Spanish gold. Nothing ever happens. Down in the barrio, secret treasure maps get sold all day long. I know the man who draws them.
1: The man just made a point, Whit.
2: I beg your pardon, and yours, too. Because I'm not making myself clear. Look, I have nothing so tangible as a map. All I have is this knowledge that on the island in Flamingo Cay there is Spanish gold.
3: And this you learned in college.
2: That's right. Now, you people don't have to smile about it. Mr. Cheney and I are serious. That's why he sent me to you. You don't have to smile.
3: I wasn't smiling.
2: Thank you, Mr. Bell.
1: Let's see the charts again.
2: Sure, Mr. Cheney. Now, look. See? Your boat could make it easily right along the banks, eh? Here. Here's Flamingo Cay, about 30 small islands. Now, this one. Here's one. Due south of Exmouth Sound.
3: Here's a nickel slate.
1: Yeah. Heads we go, tails we don't. Tails. Tails we don't.
3: I said 2 out of 3.
1: Yeah, that's right, you did. Heads. One more. Heads.
3: Heads we go.
1: We'll start in the morning, Whit, about 6.
2: Oh, that's swell, swell. I'll see you then, huh? I don't think I'll be able to sleep. You won't be sorry.
1: Take it easy, boy. Whit.
2: Uh-huh.
1: Did he bite?
2: I learned a word for his type in college. Sucker.

0: I want to tell you something, Joe, just between you and me.
1: All right. I feel good.
0: I feel good all over.
1: Well, I'm glad for you.
0: Yeah, that's a feeling I like. All that loot just waiting for me.
1: For both of us?
0: For both of us.
1: You're a greedy boy, Whit. That's what makes you so useful. But you'll remember something, Whit.
0: Anything you ask me, I'll remember. Anything you tell me, I'll remember.
1: That's good, because it's my party I call a dance. You won't forget now, college boy.
0: Joe, tell me more about yourself. Tell me again how a man like you comes on a dream like this.
1: Yeah, I had me a boat once. I tore the insides out of it on a coral reef in Flamingo Cay, and I got ashore. It is like you said, the stuff that landed on the beach wasn't just sand.
0: You make me young again, Joe.
1: It just lay there teasing me, pirate's loot whispering to me in the sun. Then a shadow come over it, a guy and his wife.
0: Mr. and Mrs. Mark Bryan?
1: Yeah, uh-huh, college boy. Mark Bryan and his wife. He told me the island belonged to them. He told me don't touch. He told me fix your boat and go away. I went away.
0: But he won't do that to us again, will he?
1: Uh-uh, college boy.
0: And our sucker, Slade Shannon. And that pretty dream that hangs on him. What do we do with them, Joe?
1: We use them. Then we lay a Spanish doubloon on their foreheads so they shine in the sun. So the seagulls can find them.
0: Thank you, Joe. I can sleep now.

0: I hope you're a good navigator, Shannon.
1: Now don't worry about it.
0: That college boy, Whit, he looks worried, and he's got an education.
1: The Bold Venture's gotten through barrier reefs before. Hey, look, Cheney, why don't you trail your feet in the water, light a cigarette, or spit into the wind, the things people are supposed to do on a boat.
0: Well, you're a good sailor, Shannon. Look at that island. That's pretty, huh? All that loot, and all you have to do is tie up at that pier. It's pretty small.
1: I'll make it.
2: 5 feet here, Slade.
3: Shannon.
1: Yeah?
3: It's not a whole lot of room between the bottom of this boat and that coral.
2: 5:15. Shawling off, Slade. 4. Easy.
1: Ah. Yeah, that does it. We'll tie up here.
0: Maybe.
1: Huh?
0: Look what we got, a committee standing on the beach.
3: He's got a gun, Cheney. What is this?
0: What it is Mark Bryan and Ms. Bryan, looking as red-headed as usual.
1: Sailor! Sailor, come here!
4: What is it, Slade?
1: Make it fast. I'm going calling.
4: Hey, that looks like a shotgun the man's holding. He couldn't miss with it if he tried.
1: Just make it fast, sailor. Hello!
5: Get out of here!
1: Your name, Bryan? And you're Mrs. Bryan. My name is Slade Shannon.
6: Hello, Slade Shannon.
5: Get back on your boat and get out of here.
6: I've counted 4 on your boat. We can put you up. We're lousy with bamboo shacks. I weave them in my spare time.
5: You've come for the gold. It's dug up and put away.
1: I didn't say anything about gold.
5: Who are you trying to fool? That man, him, standing on the pier? Don't you think I know him? Joe Cheney.
1: Why don't you just listen for a minute?
5: Listen? You listen. What do you think I...
1: Bryan.
6: Oh.
1: That crazy college punk.
6: Shot my husband. What do you know? Someone finally called Mark's bluff. Pick him up, Mr. Shannon. As I said, I've got accommodations for everybody.
1: Sorry, Mr. Bryan.
5: That's all right, my boy. I don't expect you to mend me without some hurt.
1: One more twist, a bandage, and you'll...
4: You know, you're good, Slade. If I'm ever shot in the shoulder, if I'm ever hurt, remind me to call you.
1: Yeah, I'll do that. 2 weeks and you'll have your shoulder back, Mr. Bryan.
5: You want me to be grateful? Shall I kiss the hands that heal me?
4: I think we could bear it.
5: Don't misunderstand me, you two. It's only that for me, the difference between living and dying is very slight. I rather wish your friend had potted me into eternity.
4: I'll go get your wife, Mr. Bryan.
5: No. Leave her there with her newfound excitements. 2 new men. That can make Lucy very happy. See? This occasion is a rare delicacy for Lucy. Life with me on my island bores her. It's bored her for 12 years.
1: You could have taken her away. Anywhere in the world she wanted to go.
4: Then maybe she'd be with you on your head.
5: You mean the gold. The gold you and your friends are so hungry for? You're quite right. I could have used it for that. But I have no taste for it.
4: Then this wasn't a college boy's fairy tale. There is gold here. Mr. Bryan?
5: Enough to make all men kneel at your feet, Miss Duval.
4: I need gold for that, Slade.
1: You heard what the man said.
5: Then listen more to what I say. This is your fee for probing in my shoulder, for trespassing on a world I meant to keep for myself.
4: Wash up, Slade. Get your money and let's get out of here.
5: Not money, Miss Duval. A suggestion. I suggest you and Mr. Shannon take your friends and get off my island. I suggest you forget its existence. I suggest you will never find what you're looking for. Except that. Except the sound of death. Good night, you two. Sleep well.

0: You done good, college boy. You impressed Miss Bryan, I could tell.
1: Redheads and me, Joe, there's an affinity. I tell her the things I'd do for a girl like her if only I had money, so she whispers in my ear where her husband hid the loot. The other side of the atom. Take it, she says. It's yours.
0: And now you go to work on Miss DeVale, that sailor girl, huh, Willie?
1: Hide someplace where you can watch me, Joe. Be a revelation to you.
0: I couldn't live without it. You're on your own, college boy. Now, don't louse it.
1: She'll love every minute of it. Goodbye, Joe.
2: Oh, it's you. I thought
1: you have the look of a girl who's sorry she's alone, Mr. Bell. As if you were waiting for someone to knock at your door. But not me.
2: Right again. Not you.
1: Mr. Shannon.
2: Slate said he wanted to look around the island. Maybe you'll go find him for me.
1: No.
2: We've had a nice chat. Good night.
1: You dislike me for shooting Mr. Bryan?
2: I'll find other reasons. Give me time.
1: Anything you ask, Mr. Val. I thought that if you're really tired of being alone, we could go for a walk. Tropic moon, the surf. Sometimes a girl wants things like that.
2: Go beat on another shack, college boy. I've got strong sales resistance.
1: Even with this gun in my hand? It could shoot your resistance full of holes, Mr. Val.
2: It could.
1: Why don't we walk, Mr. Val? You and I.

0: Sailor! 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I thought maybe you'd like to walk...
1: Walk right in.
0: Huh?
1: Walk right in, Shannon. Don't ever argue with a 45. Walk. Good. Turn around, Shannon.
0: What did you do with Sailor?
1: Bite your lip, kid. Bite it hard. You stay unconscious too long, Shannon, you'll rot.

0: Come on. Come on, Slate. 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Open your eyes.
1: Yeah, help me up. Thanks. Where's Sailor?
0: In the boat. I guess she's in the boat. Look out the window.
1: Huh? Yeah. Hey, the boat...
0: Gone? That's right. She's in the boat. Only the boat's gone.

0: said it would be here. She said all we have to do is dig right here. That redhead crossed me off.
1: Keep your sweat for the digging, college boy. It'll be here. I said dig.
2: Maybe if he digs hard enough, it'll turn out to be his grave.
1: You're real funny, Mr. Val. You run a boat good, and you're real funny.
2: What did you do to Slate?
1: Did I forget to tell you? I hit him on the head with the butt end of this .45. It must have hurt him because he didn't talk back. That's what I'd done with Slate.
3: You dig for a while, Joe. I want to tell a lady about the splendors of where we are. Little known facts. She'll enjoy it.
1: Do that, college boy. Maybe it'll do something for me, too.
3: This lagoon you sailed us into, Mr. Val, it's really just a saltwater lake filling up a hole that used to be a volcano.
2: Imagine that.
3: And all of this cove with these sheer cliffs all around rising up into the sky like a cry for help. Stunning, isn't it?
2: It makes me weep, the sheer stunningness of it.
3: And that hurricane hovering over us like a black winged bird. But it won't touch us here. Because Mother Nature built this place so no storm could touch it.
2: M is for the million things.
3: And on the other side of the island, you're Mr. Shannon. The redhead, her husband, all at the mercy of a tropical hurricane and no place to hide. Will you cry for Mr. Shannon, sailor?
1: I found it, kid. It's here. Just like she said, it's all here, wrapped in an old sail.
3: Let me look at it, Joe. Get out of the way so I can look at it.
1: We're through here, kid.
3: Yeah. Yeah. Make the boat ready, Mr. Val. We're sailing away from this lovely place.
2: Wrong again, college boy.
3: What?
2: The black-winged hurricane, remember? The one you were telling me about? Boats die in it, even with me sailing them.
3: Joe,
1: she's right. We wait here till it blows away.
3: I don't mind, Joe. I don't mind a bit. I got the gold to keep me warm.
4: And the whole thing strikes you funny.
5: Well, consider it, Shannon. Look at it the way I do and join me in a big fat laugh.
4: Yeah, I know. It's about your husband. You're getting a reaction from his shoulder wound.
5: Him? Lying in our shack, drinking up all this tropical paradise? Him? No, nope. You want to know what makes me laugh? You can see it from here. The moon.
4: I can see it. A fire moon. A hurricane moon. Hey, look, Mrs. Bryan.
5: It's an intimate time. Say, Lucy, I'll answer you.
4: Where did they take Sailor?
5: Lucy.
4: Where did they take her, Lucy?
5: Now we're intimate and you worry about Sailor.
4: So help me.
5: You gonna hit me? Go ahead if you operate that way.
4: Chaney and Whit put her on the boat because she can navigate out of this reef. Tell me where they went.
5: The other side of the island. We could cuddle up, make a song out of that.
4: That's where the loot is, isn't it?
5: It's where I help Mark bury him.
4: Now I know what's funny. I'll laugh at you and you laugh at me. That's one way of spending a hurricane.
5: Maybe you're not impressed. That hurricane's really coming.
4: Listen to me, Lucy.
5: I didn't figure it, Shannon. Whenever someone whispers in my ear, I tingle all over. I told him where the treasure was and he ran out on me.
4: We gotta get out of here.
5: None of us is getting out of here.
4: How do we get to the other side of the island?
5: Why? What for?
4: You've got to listen to me, Lucy. The other side of the island. We've got to get there. You know a way, don't you?
5: It's far.
4: We'll get your husband. He can walk. We can't leave him here.
5: It's far.
4: Can't be too far. It's a small island, Lucy.
5: You miss the mood, huh, Shannon? Sure. Sure, I'll take you. All you gotta do is hold my hand.

0: You know something, Joe?
1: What?
0: I'm glad we're down here and not up there. People could die up there on top of the island in that hurricane, and we don't want to die, do we, Joe?
1: That's right, Ken.
0: I sit here and I dream of what I can do with all this loot. Makes me shudder. Sends chills down my back. Care to share it with me, Mr. Duval?
2: Maybe I would.
0: What?
2: Because I see you in a new light, college boy.
0: That would be the reflection of all this gold, wouldn't it?
2: That's part of it.
0: Tell me, what else would there be?
2: You, the way you are. The dark things you stir up in a girl once she gets to know you.
0: And when did this wonderful thing happen to me?
2: It began when you came into Shannon's place. It built when you shot Mr. Bryan. And the way you handled me when you made me bring you here in the boat. I liked it.
0: You surprised me.
2: How do you figure me, Joe?
1: I don't have to, and no, leave her alone, kid.
0: She's got a point, Joe. It interests me. Burn up dreams, you and me, huh, Sailor?
2: Burn them. Blow the ashes away. Start new ones. Whatever you say.
0: Uh-huh. Joe?
1: What's the matter with you, kid? You gone crazy? Put that gun away before I slap you across the mouth with it.
0: You won't be able to do that, Joe. I'll tell you why.
1: Oh, you filthy dog!
0: That's why, Joe. Brush your cheek against mine, Sailor. I'm in love.
3: You okay, Bryan?
4: Yeah, you didn't have to take me. Two of you could make it faster.
3: You lean on me.
5: Leave him alone, Shannon.
3: What's the matter with you?
5: I said leave him alone.
3: Do you love him all of a sudden?
5: Shut up.
3: How much further?
4: We'll never make it. Never.
5: Down that crater. There's a passageway that leads to the other side. Then we can... That tree! Watch out! Mark! Help me with him! Help me!
3: No, it's no use.
5: Help me with you!
3: I can't! I can't budge the tree!
5: Mark!
3: Come on, Lucy. You can't help him. Lucy!
5: Get out!
3: You can't stay here.
5: I did wrong, Mark. I did wrong in this happened. It's my fault, Mark. It's mine.
3: He's dead.
5: No. No, it isn't my fault. It's your fault, Shannon. Coming here with that boat and those men. Get out. Get out, will you, and leave me with my husband.
3: The wind's dying. You'll be all right.
5: Can't you understand? I want to be with Mark.

0: Wind's just about gone, sailor. Let's go see all those pretty places we were going to see. Huh?
1: Maybe we ought to stay around for a while. Maybe the hurricane will start up all over again.
0: Ah, never does. Let's go.
1: I think we ought to wait.
0: Come on. Give me a hand with this stuff.
1: Whit.
0: Come on, I said. Look at it, baby. How much you think there is there?
1: I wouldn't know.
0: It'll be enough for what we want it for. That's a happy sound, huh? Wait a minute. Well, well, well, what do you know? Look what the storm blew in.
1: Slate.
0: Slate Shannon trying to be quiet as a mouse. You're clumsy, Mr. Shannon. Try it with your hands in the air.
2: You all right, sailor?
0: Yes, it's fine. I'm going to have to tell you something, Mr. Shannon. You're going to have to die. I'm going to have to kill you.
1: Let him be, Whit. Just let him be.
2: I asked you something, sailor. I asked you if you're all right. You didn't tell me.
1: Slate, don't come near me. He'll kill you.
0: No, you're wrong. I won't kill him. You'll kill him. You're fond of me, remember? Here, take my gun. Go on, take it. That's right. Now shoot him.
1: You're not a very bright college boy, are you, Whit?
0: Well, I better cap him. Don't point the gun at me, point it at him. Go ahead, shoot him.
1: Don't come any closer.
2: Sailor, let him have it.
1: I warned you, Whit.
0: You aren't really fond of me at all, Sailor. Stay where you are, Mr. Shannon. This other gun, Joe's gun, is loaded. All the bullets in the gun Sailor's holding are in Joe.
2: What do you do with us now? Kill us both?
0: Only you.
1: Slate.
2: You tried, Sailor.
0: Pick up that sailcloth with the coins in it. Pick it up, Shannon! That's right. Might as well lead a short and useful life. Now carry it over to the boat. Show them the way, Sailor. That's right. You get your feet wet, but it won't matter.
2: What are you going to do with all this money?
0: Convert it into coin of the realm, then live. Sailor helped me plan the whole thing.
3: Dry him off first, Whit.
2: Why, you... Watch it, Sailor.
3: I'll kill you.
2: Start holding your breath, Whit. What do you know? Short-winded.
1: Slate, you'll kill him.
2: Don't suggest anything, Sailor.
1: Let him up.
2: See? I let him up. He's breathing, too. Maybe they'll put a stop to that in Havana.

0: it is, sailor.
1: It's pretty.
0: Piece of eight. We go on a treasure hunt and we come up with one crummy piece of eight.
1: Mrs. Bryan said you could take all you wanted.
0: Well, this is all I wanted.
1: Flip it.
0: What for?
1: Well, it's night. I want to go for a walk on the beach. You never want to take me.
0: All right. Heads, I'll take you. Tails, I won't. Tails, I won't.
1: Two out of three, Slade.
0: Oh. Tails again. Sailor.
1: Uh-huh.
0: Three out of five. Isn't that the way we play it?
2: And so our two stars, Humphrey Bogart and Lauren Bacall, have brought to a close our latest Bold Venture story. Special music was composed and conducted by David Rose. May we invite you to listen again next week at this time for another exciting adventure starring Humphrey Bogart and Lauren Bacall together in Bold Venture.

0: Oh, come in, Smithers. What is it? Speak up, boy. Orange juice.
1: No, sir. New Kellogg's Rise and Shine.
0: Hey, fiendish.
1: And look at this, sir.
0: No peel, no Pepsin. It's got vitamin C. Well, Smithers, I suppose this is it.
1: What are you doing, sir?
0: Thank you, Governor. Wife and three peps to support. Thank you.
2: New Kellogg's Rise and Shine. Now tastes as good as orange juice.

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1: Once upon a time there was an engineer.
2: Choo-choo Charlie was his name, we hear.
1: He had an engine and he sure had fun. 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
3: Charlie says, love my good and plenty. Charlie says, really rings the bell. Charlie says, love my good and plenty. Don't know any other candy that I love so well.
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0: Have you tried our new gasoline? This new all-purpose Rio Grande Cracked embodies twice as many vital ingredients as found in ordinary fuels. And all are expertly combined in just the right ratio to give you the gasoline of all purposes. Police car drivers and the pilots of other public-serving automobiles throughout California were the proving ground for this sensationally new motor fuel. And their unstinted acclaim convinced us all-purpose Rio Grande Cracked should be made available to the general motoring public. They found its scientific blend of additional ingredients made up a gasoline that has everything, each element contributing its part to the 100% performance of which each car is capable. Maximum motor car efficiency at minimum cost is yours. The emergency benefits of all-purpose Rio Grande Cracked are no farther away than the nearest red and white Rio Grande station. So get a tank full in the morning and watch your car take you places more swiftly, more smoothly, yes, and more economically than ever before. The story we are to hear tonight has been taken in the main from facts to be found in the confidential files of the Sheriff of Riverside County. We have therefore asked Undersheriff Steve Lynch to open our program.
1: Good evening, ladies and gentlemen. It is a pleasure for me to avail myself of an opportunity to stress the importance of public recognition of the work of the peace officer. The job of policing any jurisdiction is one that rightfully belongs to the general public. The fact that this duty is delegated to certain officers does not lessen the public's responsibility to cooperate with those officers in enforcing the law. In Riverside County, we are proud of the cooperation not only of private individuals, but of the various law enforcement bodies. The cooperation of local police departments with the sheriff's office and of all other branches of law enforcement makes it an easy task in our county to point out the truthfulness of the statement, "Crime, in any form, is a losing proposition." Additional facts on tonight's case will be heard at the end of the program.
0: In the sheriff's substation in Indio, Deputy Sheriff Ben de Crevecoeur receives a visitor.
2: Hello, Patterson. Come in.
3: Morning, Ben. How's the sheriff's office?
2: Oh, getting along. What's on your mind this morning?
3: Remember old man Martin?
2: Old Wendy?
3: Yeah, he's the one.
2: Sure, I remember him. Haven't seen him for quite a while, though. Must be about a month.
3: Well, that's right. I was out looking for him yesterday, but couldn't find him.
2: What'd you want with him?
3: Well, he bought a car from me, that old Chevy of mine. He hasn't made the payment that was due on the 1st.
2: And this is the 24th of September.
3: That's right. I want my money or I want the car back.
2: What can I do about it? We can't run around looking for somebody just because he hasn't shown up lately.
3: Well, maybe not, but I want my car back. It's out there on the Kirsteiner's ranch. I found that much out, and I want it.
2: Want me to go out with you?
3: Yep.
2: Okay, we'll drive out and see what the car is doing there.
3: There she is, all right.
2: That car's been here a long time.
3: How do you know?
2: Yes, sir, I'd say this car's been here since the latter part of August.
3: Well, I say, how do you know?
2: Remember that dust storm we had around the end of August?
3: Sure, blew all night.
2: Uh-huh. Well, take a look at the running board and the wheels on the east side.
3: Say, that's the direction the wind came from, wasn't it?
2: Yep.
3: Well, the dirt's piled high on that side, all right.
2: The tires are almost covered, and the crevices along the running board are full.
3: Say, it looks clean on the other side, though.
2: Yeah, and I'd say it's been cleaned. And it was cleaned after the storm.
3: I believe you're right.
2: See here, along the running board. There's been water or something liquid poured along here.
3: And there's a clean place on the floor here, too.
2: Yeah, that's been washed with soap. See the streaks along there?
3: Let's see what's on the inside.
2: Huh? The inside of this car's been cleaned, too. At least the front part has.
3: Well, here's a lot of bedding and some groceries back here.
2: Any idea where the groceries came from?
3: Well, here's a sales ticket from the Indio Grocery. It's dated August 29th.
2: Good. Let me have it. I'll check on it later.
3: Say, what are you taking up the floor mat for?
2: I want to see what's under here.
3: Find anything?
2: Unless I'm mistaken, this is blood under here.
3: Hey, it looks like the floor had been washed, too.
2: Nope. That water mark was made by the water running under the mat. Whoever cleaned up this car must have forgotten about that.

0: Say, you know something? Maybe Wendy's done something and skipped out.
1: Been thinking about that.
0: He was kind of sweet on a girl down there at Coachella. You know, her old man told him he'd blow his head off if he didn't stay away from the girl.
1: Nah. Wendy was too old for that sort of thing.
0: Oh, that's what you think. You don't know Wendy like I do.
1: Well, nobody from Coachella's been reported missing.
0: And Wendy has. So maybe we're jumping at conclusions.
1: You're doing the jumping. I'm just not overlooking any bets. Maybe Wendy has done away with somebody and has run off.
0: On the other hand, that may not be blood.
1: That's right, too. And still further, it may not be human blood if it is.
0: Well, how are we going to find out?
1: Here, I'll scrape a little of it off and take it into Dr. Gray in Indio and have him make tests on it.
0: Well, can he tell if it's human blood?
1: Sure, it's a cinch. Dr. Gray?
2: Yes?
1: Here's some samples of scrapings I got from a car that I suspect has been mixed up in some sort of trouble.
2: Mm-hmm.
1: I wish you'd tell me whether they contain blood or not.
2: All right, Ben. Come into my laboratory here and we'll make a test of it.
0: Say, can I watch?
2: Certainly. Come on in.
1: Here's the stuff I scraped off the floorboards of the car.
2: Just put it in that little glass dish there on the table.
1: Can you tell me if it's human or animal blood?
2: Yes, but that'll take a little longer.
1: We got plenty of time.
0: Say, what's that stuff?
2: This is known as the benzidine test. It shows whether a stain is blood or something else. Uh-huh. Well, Ben, I'm afraid you've got some blood here.
1: Yeah? How can you tell?
2: Well, now watch while I drop some of this benzidine solution on a little piece of this dirt you brought in. You see how it turns green?
1: Does it that?
0: Well, I'll be doggone. Simple, isn't it?
2: Yeah, simple as falling off a log.
1: Now let's see if it's human blood.
2: Well, that's a little more complicated. Hand me that bottle on the end of the shelf there.
1: This one?
2: Yes, that's the one.
0: What, it says on the label, rabbit serum. What do? Shoot the little rabbits full of this stuff?
2: No, we get it from the rabbits after they've been inoculated with human blood.
1: Now, how's that going to work, Doc?
2: We pour a little into this test tube like this.
1: Yeah.
2: Then we add a solution of this stuff you brought in.
1: Uh-huh.
2: Shake it a little. Now, if it's human blood and that sample, we should get a cloudy reaction.
1: By George, it's getting muddy, all right.
2: Yeah, I believe it is at that.
0: Well, I'll be doggone.
2: I believe you said that before.
0: Yes, so did.
2: Well, Ben, I believe this is human blood, all right.

0: Let me talk to Sheriff Rayburn.
1: Just a moment.
2: Sheriff Rayburn speaking.
0: Sheriff, this is Ben Crevecoeur down at Indio.
2: How are you, Ben?
0: Okay, but I think we got a murder on our hands down here.
2: That's so? Who is it?
0: Old man Martin, Windy Martin.
2: Who killed him?
0: Well, we don't know yet. We're not even sure that it's Martin who's dead. He may have killed somebody himself. I'm going out now and see if I can locate him.
2: Let me know what you find.
0: I will. Oh, Sheriff, maybe you'd better send a couple of the boys down to help look for Windy.
2: All right, Ben. I'll send Lloyd Baller and Lester Graham down to look things over.
0: Okay, Sheriff. I'm going out now with Chief Sanford and see if we can find Windy.
2: Right.
0: I'll take a look at the stuff in Windy's shack, too, and let you know what I find.
2: Okay, Ben. Good.

0: Well, Sanford, what do you think?
1: Personally, I believe somebody killed old man Martin for his money.
2: I never was sure he had any.
1: Neither was I.
2: I checked on that letter we found in Martin's shack.
1: Oh, the one to Judge Fredericks in Banning?
2: That's the one.
1: What did the judge say?
2: Well, he'd written Wendy about a traffic case that Wendy was involved in. He'd been fined for drunk driving, but wasn't able to pay the fine, so the judge let him pay it in installments. Well, when Wendy didn't show up on the first of the month like he promised, the judge sent him a letter. It had a self-addressed envelope in it. That's the one we found.
1: Oh, well, evidently Wendy's talk about having money was a pipe dream, huh?
2: That's what I figured, but some of these fellows around here might have believed his story.
1: And killed him for the money, huh?
2: That's the basis I'm going on. I think we'll find his body in some of these fallow fields around here.
1: Yeah, might as well start looking here.
2: Yeah, I guess so. Let's take a look in this old well.
1: If there's a body in there, you can have the job of getting it out. I don't want any part of it.
2: Nope. Nothing down there.
1: Handy things, hand mirrors. You can throw the sunlight clear to the bottom.
2: Yeah. Well, I guess we might as well try the next well. Yeah. Beginning to get awfully tired of looking down the old well.
1: Yeah, you and me both.
2: Won't be long before the sun's too low to use this mirror. Well, I'll try this one and call it a day.
1: It's pretty deep.
2: Yep. I'd say at least 60 feet.
1: You see anything?
2: Not yet. Wait a minute. There is something down there.
1: Yeah, I see it too. Looks like a shoe.
2: It is a shoe. It's one of Wendy Martin's shoes.
1: How do you know?
2: Take a good look. If I can hold this mirror still. There. See how high that shoe is?
1: Mm-hmm.
2: Wendy had weak ankles. Always wore extra high shoes. That's Wendy Martin's body, all right.
1: Well, what do we do now?
2: Go back to Indio and get a well digger to bring his rig out here and hoist the body out.
1: Hey, wait a minute. You see this?
2: Blood stains on the well curbing.
1: Mm-hmm. It looks like a touch of murder.
2: Looks that way. Boy, is it going to be a job finding out who killed old man Martin.

0: I never had any idea. 60-foot well could seem so deep.
1: Well, won't be long now.
0: I'm getting too old for this sort of thing. Cranking a windlass is a job I'm not very fond of.
1: Well, here it comes. You won't have to crank.
0: Huh. Old man Martin, all right. We've got our corpus delicti.
2: And so, almost a month after he had disappeared, John Windy Martin came back again to silently confirm the suspicion that he had been murdered. Later that day, in the sheriff's substation at Indio, the long arm of coincidence again reached into the tangled web of the case. Deputy de Crevetour is booking a prisoner.
0: Now, let's see. Your name's Smith, and you live at Chiquella, do you?
3: Yeah.
0: Now, what'd I do with that blotter?
4: Ouch! That looks like a black widow spider, mister.
0: It is. It bit me right on the wrist, too. Square on the artery.
4: You better call a doctor.
5: Yes?
0: Give me the hospital.
5: Go ahead. City Hospital.
0: Dr. Gray, please.
5: One moment.
0: Hello, Doc.
6: Yes?
0: This is Ben.
6: Oh, yes, Ben.
0: I just got bit by a black widow spider. I'll get it in a bottle and bring it over, and you can fix me up.
6: You fool. Stop on it and get over here.
0: All right. Be right over.
2: Less than 20 minutes later, the delirious deputy was fast losing consciousness. Deputy Sheriffs Bowler and Graham, sent down by Sheriff Rayburn, stood beside his bed in the hospital.
7: Oh. Well, Bowler, this is a fine thing. Here we've got a murder on our hands, and Ben has to get chewed up by a spider so he can't tell us what he knows.
8: That would have to happen to us.
9: Well, it's just a chance, Graham, that Ben can carry on a pretty lucid conversation. Sometimes these poisonings affect men that way.
7: Well, sort of truth serum, huh?
9: Yeah, something like that.
8: Worth trying, Les.
7: Sure. Ben? Ben, can you hear me?
0: I can hear you. How are you, Les?
8: He knows you.
9: I don't think so. He's quite oblivious to his surroundings.
7: Ben, we want to know about the Martin case. What did you intend to do next?
0: Talk to people on the ranch. Where we found car. They're going to move. Juanita told me.
8: Who's Juanita, Ben?
0: A good little amateur detective. Talk to Juanita. She'll help you.
7: I remember seeing her address in his book down at the office. Okay, Ben, we'll talk to Juanita. What else?
0: Look for boy Martin used to go to dances with. May know who killed Martin.
7: What's his name?
0: Alberto Rodriguez. Look for Alfredo Ruiz, too. He ran around with Rodriguez.
8: Think they killed Martin, Ben?
0: May have. Ask Juanita.
7: Anybody else you think we ought to talk to?
0: Yeah, talk to Italian John. He may know something. Talk to a fellow named Octavio. He moved Martin's stuff to Kirstein's ranch.
8: Bet he's telling us more than if he was conscious.
9: Well, that's possible. He's telling you the things he had planned to do and the things he has heard. You'll be safe in following up on them.
8: Well, maybe that's a good tip. Might as well try it.
7: I guess so. This is beginning to get uncanny, talking to Ben. Let's get to work.

0: Buenos dias, senora. Hablo inglés?
1: Oh, sí, señor. A little.
0: Yeah, we'd like to talk to your husband. Is he home?
1: Sí, señor. He's inside the house. Venga.
0: Gracias.
1: No, I don't care.
2: Yeah, I'm beginning to get awfully tired of these Espanol cases.
0: Well, that's what you get for being my partner.
2: If I'd known you spoke this lingo, I wouldn't have worked with you.
3: You want to see me, señor?
0: Oh, yes. Your name Rodriguez?
3: That is my name.
0: You got a son named Alberto?
3: Si, señor.
2: Where is he?
3: Quién sabe.
0: When did you see him last?
3: 3, maybe 4 weeks ago now.
2: Where'd you been when you saw him last?
3: I don't know.
0: What time of day was it when he left?
3: Well, I cannot tell. I don't have no clock.
2: Did he come back here before he left the last time?
3: Si. He came back in afternoon, about 6 o'clock.
0: By the way, what time is it now?
3: Oh, no, it's exactly 3 o'clock.
2: It's a nice watch. May I look at it?
3: Si, señor. Here it is.
2: You had this long?
3: Oh, not so long.
2: Have it before your son left?
3: No, he gave it to me.
0: Your wife know where Alberto is?
3: I don't think so. Maria! You know where is Alberto now?
4: No.
3: You don't know?
0: You know Alfredo Ruiz?
3: Oh, him, sure. He's my wife's brother.
2: You know where he is?
3: No.
0: Your wife know?
3: Maria! You know where is Alfredo?
4: No.
3: You don't know that also?
0: So I gathered. Let's take a look around outside.
3: That is all right.
2: Hey, you ought to oil that door.
3: Oh, it's too much trouble. We move from here very soon now.
0: Hey, how long did that old car of John Martin's sit out here in front of your place?
3: Oh, long time. 3, maybe 4 weeks.
0: Who left it there?
3: Alberto, he leave it there. He says, Señor Martin, tell him he go away. Alberto bring the car home. Then he go away.
2: Hey, Lester.
3: Yeah?
2: Look up on the roof there. What's that glittering in the sun?
0: I don't know. Any idea, Rodriguez?
3: Me? No, señor.
0: Got a ladder around here?
3: Yes, one in the back, right beside the house there.
0: Let's get it.
3: Si, señor.
0: Hey, whose tennis shoes are these back here in this crate?
3: Nos. Oh, I guess they belong to Alberto.
0: Alberto, eh? When did he leave them there?
3: The day he go away.
0: Bought some new ones, huh?
3: I guess so.
0: Yeah, well, that was a good idea. These have blood on them.
2: Found that ladder yet?
0: Coming up. Grab hold, Rodriguez.
3: Okay.
0: All right. Shove her up against the eaves.
2: I'll take a look on the roof and see what's up there.
0: Find it?
2: I'll say.
0: What is it?
2: A watch chain. And I've got a hunch where it came from.
0: Yeah? Where?
2: Off the watch that our friend Rodriguez is carrying.
0: Is that so, Rodriguez?
3: Senor, I don't know what you're talking about.
0: Oh, you don't, eh? Well, we'll take you along to jail and see if you can't think it out. Hello, George. How's business at the Indio Grocery?
5: Not so hot.
0: No?
5: It'd be all right if I collect what some of my customers owe me.
2: Such as old man Martin?
5: How'd you know he owed me anything?
0: Here's a sales slip we found in his car, dated August 29th.
5: How'd you happen to get it?
0: Old man Martin's been murdered, George.
5: Murdered?
2: That's right.
5: Who did it?
2: That's what we'd like to know.
0: Hey, do you remember who was with him last time he was in here?
5: Let me see now. That was the day of the big dust storm, wasn't it?
2: I believe it was.
5: Let me think. Yeah. He was that Rodriguez kid, Alberto.
2: Alberto again, huh?
5: Yeah, I remember now. The kid bought some shotgun shells.
2: Yeah, and old man Martin's head was blown off with a shotgun.
0: Well, thanks, George. We'll be seeing you. Juanita, what do you know about Alberto Rodriguez?
6: Not much. He's a pretty weak boy.
2: What do you mean, weak?
6: He does what his uncle Alfredo tells him to do.
0: You think he'd kill a man?
6: Well, if Alfredo told him to, he would.
2: Do you think he killed old John Martin?
6: Yes.
0: What makes you think so?
6: I've been keeping my eyes and ears open. You ask Lee Johnson a few questions, an Italian John, and Alfredo's brother, Alexander. You will learn a few things.
0: Such as?
6: You will find out that Alberto borrowed Italian John's shotgun the day old man Martin disappeared.
2: What else?
6: You will find out that Italian John is very angry about his shotgun.
0: Go on.
6: And you will find out that Alexander will not talk about where Alberto is.
0: You know where he is yourself?
6: No, I could not find that out.
0: Okay, Juanita. Thanks. Let's start on John first, Lloyd. John, I want to know about your shotgun.
7: Yes? What you want to know?
2: Where is it?
7: I don't know. She's in all here.
0: Don't start that stuff or you'll wind up behind an iron door. Where's that gun?
7: I tell you the truth. She's in all here. She's a broke.
2: How come?
7: I loaned it to a Salaberto. He say he go rabbit hunt. All day he's a go rabbit hunt. Then in the evening he's a come home. And his mother, she's bringing my shotgun to me. And she say, my boy is get a drink from a well. He's dropping your gun and she's broke. That's all I know. Who is going to pay me for my shotgun, huh?
2: We're not interested in that. We want to find Alberto.
7: You want him. I want him. I make him pay me for my shotgun.
0: Was there blood on your gun when Alberto brought it back?
7: Is... How do you know that?
0: Never mind. I'll ask the questions. You just answer them.
2: Was there blood on the gun?
7: Sure.
0: Any idea how it got there?
7: No.
0: Where was the gun broken?
7: She's broken. The... Right.
0: Where's the gun now?
7: I take the gun to...
8: This channel is currently offline for essential maintenance and will be back as soon as possible. Please check back soon. 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Please check back soon.
9: Sure, everybody knows Windy.
0: Was he pretty friendly with this Rodriguez fellow?
9: Sure, used to lend him money. Let him use his car and all sorts of things.
0: Know much about this Alfredo guy?
9: Nope, nobody knew much about him. He comes from Arizona.
0: Arizona, huh?
9: Yeah, they all come from over there somewhere, close to Mesa. Why are you so interested in those two birds?
0: Oh, just nosy, I guess.
2: Well, Les, I checked the hospital at Mecca in Indio, the beer joint. No soap anywhere.
0: Huh?
2: Joe hasn't seen the two birds for a month, at least. He said the fight didn't amount to anything anyway. Neither of them has shown up for treatment anywhere.
0: Well, it's not important anyway. I have a hunch the boys we want are in Arizona.
2: Well, what are we waiting for?
0: Now, according to the information I got about those two boys from the sheriff in Phoenix, they've been seen around this pool hall.
2: How are we going to know them?
0: That's a problem. We'll have to take a chance on anybody that answers their description.
2: Well, we can't pick them up out here.
0: Good thing we have an agreement with Arizona about extradition.
2: Yeah, it might hold us up otherwise.
0: Hey, look.
2: Yeah?
0: There's a couple of monkeys who look pretty good to me.
2: You mean that young one and the bird at the second table?
0: Uh-huh. Alberto's only 18, you know, and his uncle's only 31.
2: I think they're the babies we're looking for.
0: Let's take a chance. Alberto.
10: Somebody call me?
0: Yeah, I did. Come over here a minute. I'll bring Alfredo with you.
10: Come on, Fred.
2: What a break.
10: Who are you? What do you want?
0: I want to talk with you a minute.
10: You know this man, Alfredo?
7: No.
2: Well, don't be bashful, boys. We've been wanting to see you fellows for some time. You look a little homesick.
10: Oh, no. We're not homesick. We like it here, don't we, Alfredo?
7: Sure, we like it here.
0: Oh, you'll like it better back in California.
10: We never lived in California.
2: That's your story. Well, here's ours.
10: What? Why you put these handcuffs on us? Who are you?
0: We're officers from the Sheriff's Department, Riverside County, out in California. We've come to see that you boys get back home safe and sound so that you can spend the rest of your lives in jail.
10: What have we done? We are innocent.
2: Killing an old man because you thought he had a little money isn't very innocent. Come along.
10: Dios mío.

0: All right, Alberto. We've got Alfredo's side of the story, and I'll start talking.
1: What did he tell you?
2: Never mind what he told us. It's your story we're interested in.
1: What would they do with me if I tell you everything?
0: There's no telling. They might hang you.
1: No, they can't do that. It was Alfredo's fault. I didn't want to kill him.
0: You what?
1: I will not tell you.
2: Better change your mind.
0: You'll have to tell it in court anyway. Might as well help things out now by telling us about it.
1: All right. I tell you.
0: Get started.
1: Well, Alfredo and I...

0: Hey, we got Italian John's shotgun. My father, he bought it for me. I tell him I want to hunt rabbits. Alfredo said to me, I park my car in Date Grove, west of town. You bring all my martini out the grove, then we take his money.
1: Did you do it?
0: Yes. I get shotgun shells, and then all my martini, he go to the grocery store to buy groceries. And then we drive out the place where we kill him. I tell him I want to see about a car I want to buy from a fellow. And when we get out there, he say, I no see any car. And I say, pretty soon now you see plenty. Then my uncle, Alfredo, he walk up and shoot the old man in the back of the head, and he fall down.
2: Was he dead?
0: No, he crawl around on the ground. Then my uncle said to me, Alberto, you finished the job. So I hit him with the gun. That was when the stock got broke. That is all that happened.
1: That's all, huh?
0: Si, senor.
2: How much money did you get?
0: $4.35.
1: $4.35? You killed a man for $4.35?
0: Si, senor, we bought beer with it. And now we decide to go away. It was very disappointing, senor.
2: Oh, you were disappointed, were you?
0: Well, si, senor, I was very disappointed.
2: Too bad. Well, Alberto, you won't be disappointed this time.
0: No, senor?
2: No. We'll see to it that you get everything you deserve.

0: just a moment, Under Sheriff Lynch will conclude our story. 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And now, Under Sheriff Steve Lynch.
1: Alfredo and Alberto were not disappointed. They received life sentences in San Quentin, where they are living examples of the fact that crime cannot pay. Incidentally, Deputy Crevecourt recovered from his spider bite and is still a member of Sheriff Rayburn's staff.
0: Thank you, Under Sheriff Lynch.

0: Riverside County Sheriff's Office calling all cars. Attention all cars. A cancellation of broadcast 287 regarding a murder. Suspects in this case are now in custody. That's all. Rolling and quitting.
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5: It happens faster on Broadway now, the coming of the night, and the time clock people go home to dinner in shadows. And far away from a time still yet to come, a wind drifts softly. It touches a cheek and quickens a step, finds a doorway and waits there, and its voice is a sigh of regret. The sounds of the river seem closer, and the neon blinks coldly. It's getting dark. And at police headquarters, those who had drifted in at 6 o'clock, those downstairs who were making complaints, those upstairs complained again, and the two in my office just because they'd been sent there.
7: Personally, I think it's a lot of nonsense.
8: Nobody asked you, Vic. Nobody turned to you and asked for an opinion. I didn't, Mr. Clover.
5: The fact remains, Miss Morgan.
9: The fact remains that 10 minutes ago I got a permit to carry a gun. And your permit giver told me I ought to stop and talk to you. That's the fact.
5: I suppose now you've gotten the permit, you're going out and buy a gun.
9: As soon as I leave here.
5: Polly, you need a gun like I need a hold.
9: So many things you need, Vic. Manners. I let you escort me, darling. Don't louse it up with dialogue.
5: That's the way it goes, Clover. Now tell me why you need that gun this morning.
9: Again? I told the permit giver.
5: Tell me.
9: Men.
5: She's got to defend herself.
9: Shut up, Vic.
5: Be an agent for Polly Morgan and you get shut up, Vic. Maybe you'd better tell me, Vic. Polly Morgan, her, big singer of sad ballads. A man's been calling her up, threatening.
9: The way all of you men threaten. Whether you say it out loud or not.
5: Yeah, Polly, the way we all do. Also, she says the man's following her.
9: You saw him. You saw him as well as I did.
5: Yeah, I saw him, Polly. Did you, Vic? I saw a guy running on the street this morning. Polly said that's the man.
9: He was. Then when I went back to my apartment later, he called. He told me that was him who touched me in the crowd. He said he'd be there tonight.
5: He's going to be where?
9: Where I'm singing. The 13 Club. He said he'd be at the ringside tonight.
5: Okay, I'll be there.
9: If you want to. Come on, Vic. Come on, come on.
5: And the room suddenly empty of her, and of the man whose gesture of farewell was a shrug, half begun, not finished. And the autumn darkness has brought you a variety of things. The rustle of silk perfumed only with the night wind. The scornful voice of a woman who walks close on the scalpel edge of a private terror. The permit for death held close to her. The grudging invitation to come, prevent it if you can. And fill in against the time of going with routine, the gathering, the sorting, the parceling out of the day's violence. Then the glance at the wall clock and the realization that you could be late. And at the canopied entrance of the 13 Club, find Vic gnawing on the remains of a fingernail, pause long enough to tell you.
10: Polly's on, Danny. I got a table ringside all field for me. And be ushered through the decor of bare shoulders and neckties bright with the signature of countesses. And through tears wept into very dry martinis because Polly's song was nostalgia with a cover charge. And listen as Polly sang, her body leaning against the wall of remembered pain.

0: watch it, Danny. Watch how she makes her exit. Like it was an ache and a pain to draw down X amount of dollars per week. An exit runs into four figures.
1: Yeah, she's good.
0: Yeah. Hard to believe, huh? Hard to believe how she can sing with so much feeling. Some girls sing from here and here from nowhere. Holly sings from here, from the heart. Difficult to figure, huh?
1: It can happen.
0: No, I'm not beefing, mind you. It pays me well, this artificial heart she sets to beating in public places.
1: She said the man who's been annoying her would be here at ringside.
0: You
1: see him anywhere, Vic?
0: How would I know him if I saw him? A man running away from something in the street. That's an annoyer. I get the urge myself sometimes.
1: You know any of these men around us?
0: Yeah, that one there with the two blondes and a male attendant, that's Joey Klein.
1: Hmm?
0: His last wife made a settlement on him, a native village in Mallorca or someplace. He needs Polly like this. Hey, that one over there, who looks like a scientist?
1: Uh-huh.
0: A scientist. When things are dull around here, I go over to him and discuss what's new in nuclear fission. And there's always something new. Polly interests him in terms of how soon she's going to explode. You think him, a cultured scientist?
1: The one alone against the wall.
0: Him? Daddy, I'm surprised at you. But do not be taken in by the rough and tumble three brothers.
2: Hey, that's Polly. I heard her scream before.
1: Where is she?
2: Sounds like from the dressing room, Danny. You think maybe...
1: You gonna take me to her, Vic?
2: Yeah, sure. Come on. In here, Danny. Polly, take it easy. It's going to be all right.
3: Get your hands off of me.
1: Where'd he go, Miss Morgan?
3: I had the gun. I'd have killed him.
1: Where'd he go, Miss Morgan?
2: Yeah, this window, Danny. Looks like through here. We'd have seen him in the hall if he came. He must have got in while Polly was on. What's the matter, Danny? Well, why do you look like that on me?
1: What's your budget for publicity, Vic?
2: Oh, Danny. Danny, what kind of talk is that at a time when
3: That's what it is to you, Mr. Clover. A man hides in here, waits for me. Tears at me and you...
1: You can identify Miss Morgan?
3: Yes.
1: Get her coat, Vic. We have a file at headquarters. I want Miss Morgan to come
3: you
1: down.
3: You heard him, Vic. Get my coat.

0: No. Oh. And no.
1: All right. Here's some more pictures. Maybe his picture will be in this stack.
0: I'm getting really bored, Mr. Clover.
1: That's tough. You finally saw the man up close, didn't you? This is the way we operate. Bring you down to headquarters, let you look through pictures. Hope that you'll identify someone in the gallery, the man who...
0: All right. Only why don't you go sit on the other side of the table? Go ahead, over there.
1: Look, Miss Morgan, I've got a thing to tell you.
0: You're going to do it very badly. I've heard it from poets.
1: You're a name on a police file. It means a job I've got to do. Outside of that, you don't mean a thing in the world.
0: It really eats you, doesn't it?
1: Look at the pictures.
0: It really does. All right, now look at the pictures.
1: Oh, hi, Margaret.
2: Danny? Hello, Miss Morgan.
1: You better stand over there, Margaret, on the other side of the table.
2: What?
1: Forget it. What have you got?
2: Oh, this. From the description Miss Morgan gave the artist and technical. Here's a sketch.
1: Show it to her.
2: Would you mind taking a look at this, Miss Morgan?
0: Hmm? This is him, all right.
1: You're sure?
0: Almost exactly. Nose a little straighter, eyes a little further apart.
1: Thanks, Miss Morgan. I'll take you back to your apartment.
0: Police procedure 2, Mr. Clover?
1: Stop at a desk on the way out. Issue orders for the printing and distribution of the likeness of a man who, in Polly Morgan, had found the sum and reason of his loneliness. A man who had touched her in a crowd, waited for her in a darkened room, clawed at her because she screamed at his despair. And take the woman home in silence. And from there, go to the silent, furnished room, draw down the bed covers, try for this night to sleep it away. In the morning, at headquarters, be told there was someone waiting for you in your office. Find him there, peeking at things, furtively trying to rearrange them on your desk because you walked in on him at a bad time.
3: Oh, they said you'd be a while coming. It seems no one expected you so soon.
1: Did you find what you were looking for?
3: I wasn't looking for anything. It's a sort of a habit, fingering what's not mine to... That's right, habit. I'm ashamed. Honestly.
1: I said you wanted to see me. Why?
3: That man you police are looking for. Well, I had no sooner finished tacking up his picture in my office. Well, it came to me like that.
1: It did?
3: Oh, yes. Why, that fellow's a guest in my hotel. I own a hotel, Gene Palti. And he's a guest at my hotel.
1: Who?
3: This man you want, Lars Nielsen, a salesman out of Black River Falls, Wisconsin. Always comes to my hotel when he's in. It's our city. Likes it because it's clean and quiet. Just old people, really.
1: Take me to him, Mr. Prouty.
3: Oh, gladly. But he's not there. I rushed up to his room to tell him you people wanted him for something, and he wasn't there. I just don't know where he might be. He's a fellow who's always bragging about what he calls dainty contacts.
1: Danny Clover speaking.
4: I saw him from the window, Mr. Clover. He's on his way up here. What'll I do? What?
1: You're alone, Miss Morgan?
4: Yes, please. Hurry.

0: Morgan.
1: Take it out of my hand. I can't put it down. Drain your gun out of my hand.
0: Yeah.
1: I can't unclench my face.
0: Isa.
1: Take your gun away, please.
0: Okay, I got it. What happened?
1: It's in there.
2: My Beat, written by Morton Fine and David Friedkin, and starring Larry Thor as Detective Danny Clover.
3: September dies, and Broadway mourns its passing without tears. Its days were ripped from the calendars, tossed into choked wastebaskets, carted away to public dumps. So what's to weep? For the gone days, the used-up days, the scribbled-on days. About face, kid. October waits for you with a promise in each and every nightfall. Blank, empty, panting to be filled in. Don't turn your back. Walk into it. Lead with your heart. There's neon to keep you warm. There's spectaculars to light your way. You'll hardly hear the sobbing because the winds are high on winter's eve. Walk into it, kid. It's time for another dream. But where I was, September lingered to give something to remember it by. The man lying in death. His blood etching out a new pattern on the monotone of the rug. And watching the delicacy of its flowing design, the woman who had waited on his dying. The woman who had killed him.
4: You're sure? You're sure he's dead?
3: Yes.
4: I didn't want it that way. I only wanted...
3: What, Miss Morgan?
4: To frighten him. In spite of what I told you before, all I wanted was to scare him away. So he wouldn't touch me like that. Look at me like that.
3: That's why you got the permit for the gun, only to frighten him away?
4: I want him out of my sight. I want him taken out of here. Do you understand?
3: We'll take care of it. There have been other cases like yours, Miss Morgan. Cases where the woman didn't find it necessary to kill.
4: I'm not like those women. I'm different. You've looked at me. Long. You've heard me sing. You know I'm different.
3: Yes, you were killed.
4: You think I could have stopped him with sweet talk? Hummed a torch song with my lips against his cheek? Is that what they did, those other women you told me about? That's how they stopped
3: him? Could have locked your door.
4: It was locked. But he got in. After he was in, I opened it and asked him, please go. I remember I said, please.
3: How did he get in?
4: He stood beating on my door and beating and beating and beating. I screamed, and then finally he went away.
3: But he came back.
4: Through the kitchen window. I heard the crash of glass. He must have come up by the fire escape. Broken the window.
3: Show me.
4: Through here. You see?
3: Huh? And from here he crowded you into the other room where you killed him.
4: I asked him into that room. I said it would be nicer there. We could talk. Gave me time to get the gun. When he saw it, he laughed. He was laughing when... You want me to go somewhere with you? Whatever has to be done, I'll...
3: Yeah. Sure you will, Miss Morgan.

0: give you good afternoon, Danny.
1: Oh, thank you, Gino, and same to you.
0: Likewise, I'm sure. Danny.
1: What's the matter with you?
0: Busy, busy, busy.
1: Oh, I won't keep you, Gino.
0: It's all right.
1: What's on your mind?
0: I will relate to you the tale of Sergeant Gino Tartaglia and his trials of the last 6 hours, the interim between the time you found Mr. Lars Nielsen shot to death and the now. If anybody was a right arm to anybody, I am to the police department.
1: Well, that goes without saying, Gino.
0: Agenda? To wit. Upon the arrival of Mr. Nielsen in our morgue...
1: You sure his name is Nielsen?
0: You're fighting me, Danny.
1: Sorry.
0: Accepted. Upon his arrival at our morgue, I had in Mr. Prouty, the hotel man, who did indeed identify him as his late departed guest named Lars Nielsen.
1: Go on.
0: And since Mr. Nielsen had been a denizen of Black River Falls, Wisconsin...
1: You phoned the chief of police there.
0: Indeed, I did. And a fine fellow he is, too.
1: Come on, Gino.
0: I related him the events concerning Mr. Nielsen and Miss Polly Morgan. Then I asked him a little something about Mr. Nielsen. Guess what he said.
1: Must I, Gino?
0: This fancy suits. However, he asked me which Lars Nielsen I was talking about, since his records revealed two such having resided in Black River Falls.
1: And?
0: And I told him to give me info on both. An hour ago, he called back.
1: And he said?
0: This. One Lars Nielsen was a traveling salesman whose home was still in Black River Falls. The other was, of all things, a resident of New York, according to his folks whom he interrogated. Hearing this, I have located in our city such a Mr. Nielsen, whose address I now hand to you.
1: Well, thank you, Gino.
0: Don't mention it. But now, Danny, I will twit you the way I was twitted. The chief of police did inform me that Miss Polly Morgan has an aunt in Black River Falls, and proud of the fact, since Miss Morgan is so nationally famous. And that, Danny, is my agenda for the day.

0: be some other time, mister. I got a tough schedule staring me in the face.
1: Police, Mr. Nielsen. May I come in?
0: One of my kids beat up on one of them bullies who... Look, mister, whatever my kids do, I stand behind them 100%.
1: A man was killed today. A man named Lars Nielsen.
0: Lars Nielsen? That's my name. And look how I'm living. Come on in. Just give me a minute to vacuum the cat lint off this carpet. My wife works all day, so I won't get lonely. She leaves me with the Hoover and the cat and the kids whom I feed and throw out of the house.
1: I wanted to ask you about...
0: Oh, pardon. I want to apologize something to you. The reason I sport this robe and nightshirt is I work night, sleep days. Sleep. Lars Nielsen is dead, huh?
1: It was in the papers.
0: Who gets a chance at him in this house? Lars Nielsen... Hey, I couldn't... Oh, no, I couldn't.
1: Couldn't be what, Mr. Nielsen?
0: I was a kid once back in Black River Falls in Wisconsin. There was another kid who was a kid with me. Also went by the name of Lars Nielsen. This got confusing sometimes, especially on calling up for a date. The girl would say, which Lars Nielsen? Both our families descended from the same Swedish family tree, made us look alike sort of coloring, you know. I would describe myself pointedly. That... Lars is dead?
1: We checked Black River Falls police. The man who was killed came from there.
0: 13 years old when I saw him last. I was 14.
1: Tell me what you can remember about him.
0: So long ago, years. Don't ask me to count how many.
1: It'll help us.
0: You're trying to tell me he's dead because somebody...
1: He was shot. Broke into a woman's apartment.
0: To steal?
1: No.
0: Lars? I've been sitting here remembering him from a picnic. High school stuff, you know, summer picnic at the falls and a kid, a girl, 12 years old maybe. Lars went crazy for her, you know, like a 13-year-old does. At that age, he figures it impresses girls to break his neck hanging from trees, to beat up on a friend. He chose me. Lovely picnic. I shouldn't laugh, huh?
1: The little girl, you remember who she was?
0: Yeah, sure, certainly. For lots of reasons. First, she was only 12. Second, the aunt she was visiting chaperoned on the picnic. Third, she got a big crush on me. Well, I was sophisticated at the age of 14. It made me attractive to 12-year-olds. I kept shoving her away on the other Lars. She didn't want him.
1: You remember her name?
0: How could I miss it? This jockey's whispered in my ear every time I turn over. Polly Morgan. Big deal with the ballot. Personally, I can't see her.
1: You haven't seen her since Black River Falls.
0: Look, mister, I got a wife with hay fever. She's spreading here and there. She screams at my kids. And I'm very fond of her. Why should I go looking for exotics like Polly Morgan?
1: She killed Lars Nielsen.
0: You see, you answered my question.

0: Paul.
1: Good evening, Danny. Come on in.
2: Thanks, Dick. I called the 13 Club a little while ago. The manager said Miss Morgan was in her dressing room, but that you were no place around.
1: Polly fired me this afternoon. As soon as your department let her go on her own cognizance. What are they going to do, call it justifiable homicide?
2: We'll see. Vic, I wanted to talk to you before I talked to her.
1: Sure. Why don't you sit down? Something to drink?
2: No, thanks. Vic, what kind of woman is Polly Morgan?
1: The greatest ballad singer in the country, for my money.
2: Besides that, Vic, as a person.
1: You saw her perform, you know.
2: What about men?
1: Well, that's what I mean. You saw. She was right, Danny. I did try to get close to her. Can't blame me, can you? I got teeth marks in this knuckle from thinking about it. They don't come like that. They're only on book checks.
2: Yeah, but what makes her like she is, and why do you think she hates men?
1: Well, I kid myself into thinking she's afraid to let herself go.
2: Has she always been like that?
1: It's a funny thing.
2: What is?
1: She's changed.
2: Oh? How?
1: A week, 10 days ago it happened.
2: What did?
1: She started smiling to herself.
2: Well, what do you mean?
1: Well, I was in her dressing room when it happened. She got a phone call. At first, she seemed stunned. She almost fainted. All she did was say yes into the phone. When she hung it up, it seemed like something inside of her was glowing.
2: Go on.
1: Well, nothing much more, Danny, except she's been sneaking away after recording dates, after performances.
2: Yeah. Something else, Vic. Has she ever talked to you about her past life?
1: No, but I've wondered about it. Because has it ever occurred to you the song she sings best, I'm in a Mood for Love, Once in a While, These Foolish Things Are Right, and songs like that? All from one season.
2: I've noticed. I'm going to talk to her, Vic. You want to go along?
1: Sure. Sure I do.

0: They like her, too.
1: Yeah, now that she's killed a man, she can ask for 10 G's a week and get it.
0: Maybe.
1: Look, I've been asking you, Danny, but you haven't been answering. What are we here for? Why did you make...
2: I mailed you a message.
0: Close the door, Miss Morgan.
2: You too, out.
0: You want everybody to hear what I have to tell you?
2: About what?
0: Lars Nielsen.
2: That's the reason you're using to stay in my dressing room? What do you want me to do? Did you talk him into this bitch?
1: Polly, baby, ask me to come with him. I don't have any idea.
2: I asked you, what do you want me to do?
0: Answer questions.
2: I answered questions all afternoon. You know what happened. You know how I killed that man.
0: You know Lars Nielsen. Why didn't you tell me that?
2: Know him. Know a man like him?
0: Vic, tell me once more about that phone call.
2: What's he talking about?
1: I don't know, baby.
0: Afraid to tell me in front of her, Vic?
1: No, it's not that.
0: Tell me.
1: Well, it was nothing. Polly got a phone call last week. She felt happy about it, like I never saw
2: it. Shut up, Vic.
1: Sure. Sure, baby. I just want to clear it up. So I told him he got a phone call. So what?
0: Phone call from Lars Nielsen, wasn't it?
1: Yeah. That's right. She did. Yeah, like she was breathing the name. Hey.
2: Vic, shut up. Shut up.
0: Lars Nielsen from Black River Falls, Wisconsin.
2: I don't know what you're talking about.
0: Well, you spent a vacation 15 years ago.
2: Maybe I did. I've been lots of places.
0: Black River Falls was a vacation you never forgot. Remember the picnic?
2: Vic. Get him out of here.
1: Look, Danny.
0: Just sit right where you are, Vic.
2: Vic, I was kidding about firing
1: you. Look, baby, what do you want me to do? He's a cop.
0: Remember the picnic, Miss Morgan? There were two boys there, both of them named Lars Nielsen. Nothing strange about that in that lake country, especially, where most families come from the same stock.
2: Thank you very much for the information you threw.
0: Not quite. You fell in love with one of those boys.
2: Fell in love.
1: Oh, what is this, Danny? What are you talking about? 15 years ago, Polly was only 12 years old. That's love.
0: It was for Polly. Because Polly built it, made a memory, and exaggerated.
2: What do you know? What do you know?
0: Exaggerated it until no other man was allowed in her life. Polly.
2: You too, Vic. What do you know?
0: Then Lars Nielsen called. He'd come to New York. That was the phone call you saw, Vic. You saw what it did to her.
1: Look, Danny, you can't make anything out of a kid falling in love with another kid. You can't...
2: Tell him, Vic, how wrong he is.
0: So Polly started to sneak away to meet Lars Nielsen and tried desperately to make up for 15 lost years.
2: Vic.
0: And then she found out it was the wrong Lars Nielsen.
1: The wrong?
0: The same name, the same coloring. All your songs, Polly, all the songs that have made you famous, all from the same time, 15 years ago. A summer memory.
1: That's why you killed him, huh, Polly? Because he was fooling him.
0: When you got the permit for the gun, you knew just what you were going to do. The whole thing. A man following you, threatening you. Phony.
2: He made love to me. He told me he was someone else. And I believed him. All those years waiting. 15 years. Remembering. Waiting. And then I found out. It wasn't him at all.
1: Polly. Polly, baby.
3: Take your hands off me.

of autumn night, Broadway echoes with sounds heard only in darkness. Fleeting whispers. 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There's nothing. Only a closing door at the end of a long corridor. It's Broadway. The gaudiest. The most violent. The lonesomest mile in the world. Broadway. My beat.

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4: But there is one development even Perry Mason doesn't know about. A development that's going to have a vitally important effect on the lawyer himself. In fact, right now, as Perry and his secretary approach the entrance to his office building, that development is already beginning to have an effect for...
5: Helen.
6: Yes, Chief.
5: Don't look now, but we're being followed.
6: Oh? So that's why you got out of the cab on the corner.
5: Yes. So when I open the lobby door, look at the reflection in the glass. I'll hold it at an angle so you can see. You ready?
6: Okay.

0: selling newspapers.
1: Evening paper, just out. Latest edition.
0: There's nobody in the lobby but us. You'd think he'd...
2: A new man.
0: What?
1: Be sure and get your paper.
2: Let's buy one, Dolly.
0: Oh, but
2: give you a chance to look behind us.
0: All right.
2: I'll take an evening blade, please.
1: Well, Mr. Mason.
2: Yes. I'll take one of these off the top.
1: I'll wait, Mr. Mason.
2: What?
1: The record just came out.
2: Oh, well, thank you, but I always read them.
1: I haven't opened them yet. Now, just a second.
2: Oh, no, the blade is all right. I always read them.
1: Really, Mr. Mason, you'd much rather have a record. The record's the latest edition. Just a second. I'll open a new bundle.
2: All right. If you think I should take one.
1: I'd certainly advise it.
2: Mm. Stella?
0: They didn't come in the lobby.
2: Well, they could be waiting outside and watching.
1: Here you are, Mr. Mason.
2: Just came out, you say.
1: Why, anybody can see. I'm just opening them, Mr. Mason. Use my knife to cut the cord. Well, lots of excitement, eh, Mr. Mason? Your client escaping and all?
2: Mm-hmm.
1: Just take off the wrapping paper. Yes, sir. And now the story of her suicide. Wonder what the real story is.
0: Harry.
1: Just take the one off the top, Mr. Mason.
2: Thanks. Here.
1: Thank you, sir.
0: Well, that one's all smeared.
2: What?
0: May's picture's all smeared. We'll get another one.
1: Miss Street.
0: Yes?
1: That's a special edition.
0: Oh, come on, they're all just alike, except there'll be one with a better picture of May.
1: No. No, that's a special edition.
2: Got a special story?
1: The real story.
2: The paper on top?
1: Yes, sir.
2: Thanks. On what page?
1: Page 10, Mr. Mason. I was going to call your particular attention to page 10.
0: Oh.
2: Thanks. You understand? Thanks.
1: You're welcome, Mr. Mason. More than welcome. You understand?
2: Yes. Well, the elevator's down.
0: What is that man, Perry?
2: I was selling newspapers.
0: Now, look.
2: Come on, Dolly. We'll have to use this self-service elevator. Back to 6. Press the button. Press the button. Press the button.
0: Open it, open it.
2: Wait till we get to the office.
0: Oh, Perry, honestly.
2: You can't tell. Somebody might get on while we're reading that special story.
0: I wish the elevator would hurry.
2: We're almost there. Now, do you have those notes ready for me to pick up?
0: Yes, of course. Aren't you even interested in what's on page 10?
2: Okay. I'm also interested in those notes.
0: I wish I were going with you.
2: Well, it'd be hard enough for me to get out of town without worrying about you.
0: Did you get a check cashed?
2: Yes, this morning.
0: Did your bag all packed?
2: Packed and checked in the bus terminal.
0: I bet everything's all wrinkled. You packed in such a hurry.
2: Well, my toothbrush will be all right anyway.
0: Hey, want me to hold the newspaper?
2: No, no, no, I can handle it. Thank you, Della. You go ahead. Turn on the light. Be sure the latch is on.
0: Right. See it?
2: I was just opening the paper.
0: Oh, you're impossible. A little piece of paper that's clipped between the sheets of it. What does it say?
2: Mrs. Grant is safe.
0: Oh.
2: She is in the place you know. So much is accomplished. Now you alone can complete the fight. God be with you. H.
0: Oh, thank heaven she's safe. Harry. Who is H? And where did... You don't even want to tell me, hmm?
2: No, Della, I don't want anyone to know. Now, hand me the desk lighter, hmm?
0: Here you are. You going to burn it?
2: Yes. Well, I am if I can get this lighter to work.
0: Oh, I forgot to fill it.
2: Oh, take it easy, Della, take it easy. Worked that time. There. Now, give me the ashtray.
0: Well, I wish I were going with
2: no,
0: you.
2: No, Della, no.
0: You got your bus ticket?
2: Yes. Get those notes for me, hmm?
0: All right. Harry... Oh, never mind.
2: I've prepared a memorandum about office routine while I'm gone. I'll stick it under my blotter.
0: Can I go to the bus station with you?
2: Yes, yes. You can also help me ditch those detectives, if they were detectives.
0: Thanks. sounds like poetry.

0: Martin's supposed to be.
1: Let him in, darling.
0: Yes, I'm going. Paul.
2: Hi, beautiful. Trying to reach you, Perry. Took a chance and came up.
1: Yeah, we just got in.
2: Yeah, I got a story for you. Maybe it's trouble. I don't know.
1: Well, neither do I until you tell me, Paul.
2: Well, that's why I'm here. Does H mean anything to you, Perry?
0: H?
2: Perry?
1: Maybe. It depends. Why?
2: Well, the cops have been looking for a guy known as H for 10 years.
1: That isn't news, Paul.
2: Ever since he broke out of the pen while awaiting an appeal for a new trial.
1: That isn't news either.
2: The cops figured H had found a nice safe hole for himself someplace and pulled it in over him. They've just about given up on finding him.
1: That's history, Paul, not news.
2: This is news. Trag spotted H today.
0: Spotted him?
2: Yeah, you remember. Perry took over his case 10 years ago to get him a new trial.
0: Wait a minute, so that's what Trag was...
2: Huh?
0: Well, Trag was there when May escaped in the fake ambulance.
1: They get H?
2: No. No, they're looking for him. It appears he'd crawled back into his nice safe hideout.
1: Well, that's something.
2: Yeah, that's nice for H. But they're not interested in him so much as they are in putting the arm on the man he did the job for.
0: Paul.
2: Wheels are spinning awful fast, Perry. I don't know who it is, but they're fixing to arrest some very big guy. Now, I can be all wrong, but if Trag spotted H, Trag could find a connection from you to H. Trag can add 2 and 2 as fast as the next guy. Maybe a little bit faster.
0: But that can't be. Perry was with Trag and Apt until just an hour ago.
2: The wheels started spinning an hour ago.
0: Well, if they intended to arrest Perry, why didn't they do it while he was right there?
3: Apt.
0: What?
3: Frederick Apt.
1: Apt likes to make a big splash. It would suit him fine for me to run.
2: Bet you were followed.
1: I was. Apt would prefer to break in here with a warrant and a riot squad and put... All right, change your plans, Della.
0: Are you leaving
1: yes,
0: now?
1: Yes, yes. How much time, Paul? You got any idea?
2: Not much.
1: All right, take a look down the street.
2: Right, and see.
0: I'll get the note.
1: No, Della, wait, wait. Maybe you better not.
4: Harry.
1: Yeah?
4: Looks like a police car. 2 police cars.
1: All right, let's go.
0: Harry.
1: We'll go out through the basement. Come with me, Paul.
0: Right. Well, what about the notes?
1: Keep them. If I should get picked up, I can't let Ath see those. If I'm not picked up, you can mail them to me.
4: All right, step on it, Paul. I'll contact you later, Della.
0: But, Perry!
4: Yes, I'll contact you if I can. I'll see you somewhere.
0: Yes. See you somewhere. Oh, Perry, be careful. Please be careful.
5: Well, I can tell you this. Frederick Apt has planned most carefully. And he has no intention whatsoever of letting this opportunity to humiliate Perry Mason slip through his fingers. So, as you can guess, there'll be excitement and important developments aplenty in our next episode. Join us tomorrow by all means.
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0: Now that I need you.
1: Effie!
2: Yes, Sam. Oh, hi, Sam. Hiya, Sam.
3: Come on, come on. Bring your book. Got a pencil? We got to hurry if we're going to make the fight, you know.
2: Well, I've got one of the new retractor kind of pencils.
3: Well, get the lead out.
2: Are you really going off the post, Sam?
3: It's Ma'am Ma'am McShelley versus Cluck-Faced Duffy and the Man of That. Ready?
2: McDuffy? Sounds like an MP.
3: McShelley. What?
2: Aim and fire, Sam. PBX.
3: F, you've been out with somebody else. A military man.
2: Well, how did you ever know?
3: Date, August 28, 1949. I don't know whether we'll go out or not.
2: You're clairvoyant.
3: To Dr. Albert Kensington from Samuel Spade.
2: I only had a coke with him, Sam. He was on furlough and we...
3: And license number 137596. Subject...
2: And he was from Elkhart, Indiana. And I used to live in Pleasant Lake and...
3: Down! Down, Effie. Subject, Helen Skelly of the Prodigal Daughter. A coke yet. Dear doctor... Everyone in San Francisco knows the castle-type hill house that Casper Scully lived in, even if they didn't know him. When I got there, there was an all-black 49 convertible in the driveway, and slightly smaller, same color, a Russian wolfhound wearing a spiked collar and expression to match. He broke his chain when he saw me and ran in the back of the house. That should have told me something, but I plunged the doorbell and was admitted by a butler named Stanley, who left me standing in a draft in the library, looking at a cold television set. I pulled up my coat collar, took a plant in front of the fireplace, and lit a cigarette. Pretty soon, things started. A blonde girl in a yellow suit was having a one-sided argument with a gray-haired man in a gray suit. Nobody paid any attention to me.
4: All that stuff about how you forbid it and it can't go on. Well, let me tell you, it can go on just as long as I want it to. And there's nothing you can do about it, so don't, whatever you do, try to interfere. Oh, stop it. That hurt look again. I've seen it too often, and I'm sick of it. Do you hear me? I'm sick of it.
3: He looked mad, but he didn't say anything. I saw them walk around the garden once, shake fists at each other, and finally part. He disappeared up a narrow stairway, and she came storming back to the library.
5: Who are you?
3: How do you do?
5: Who are you?
3: Sam Spade.
5: What are you doing here?
3: Waiting to talk to Mr. Scully.
5: Well, I just talked to him, and he isn't very nice, let me tell you that.
3: Yes,
5: he's
3: but
5: he's a nasty, stubborn, bull-headed old man, and you won't like him.
3: Yes, but
5: nobody likes him. Go back where you came from, whatever your name is. I'm the nicest person you'll meet around this place.
3: Yes, but...
5: Don't wait around. Oh, goodbye.
3: But I did wait around, Dr. Kensington, and I did talk to Mr. Scully when you came in the room with him, only Mr. Scully did not talk to me. He glared at me through black smoldering eyes, sniffed the air, frowned at my cigarette. I frowned back.
6: Mr. Spade, I'm Dr. Kensington. I wrote you the letter. This is Mr. Scully. Oh, please, a cigarette. Mr. Scully suffered a severe accident many years ago that affected his throat and his respiratory tract. They smoke.
3: Oh, of course, I understand, Doctor. Sorry, Mr. Scully, I...
6: Yes, thank you, Spade. This is not generally known, but the unfortunate accident in the chemical plant also robbed Mr. Scully of his vocal power.
3: I see.
6: Yes, the modern doctor, the physician of today, is a far cry from the general practitioner of yesteryear. Today, we must know the mind, the psychological quirks, the... Well, he must follow through completely on a case. He is sometimes, as I am today, a confidant, an executive officer for his patients. He is a friend, to say the least, eh?
3: Oh, yes, yeah, to say the least.
6: Eh? Oh, of course, Mr. Scully, to the point, of course. Sit down, Spade.